0: After the shot at the goal of Jordan Pickford. And then things just got even worse. In the 91st minute, Argentina took the lead.
1: Heartbreak in Atlanta. Our World Cup journey comes to an end after 6 weeks of adventure, fun, frolics and jubilation. The big question now is, where does England go from here?
0: Elsewhere tonight, MAGA millions. The Trump administration is putting millions behind groups that want to change Europe's direction. But should America stay out of European politics?
2: On immigration, you better get your act together, or you're not going to have Europe anymore. You got to get your act together.
0: Hate crosses the Atlantic after political assassinations and attempted killings in America. Reform UK warns that Britain is heading the same way.
3: A relentless narrative from politicians and the media. A narrative so relentless, it constitutes incitement.
0: Burnham bites back. Andy Burnham is preparing to put the US president straight as he reveals how he'll deal with the world's most powerful man. His answer is incredibly insightful.
4: How are you going to deal with Donald Trump?
5: Maybe in a similar way to the way I've just described. I'll just meet him where he's at.
0: I'm Bev Turner, and this is The Late Show Live.

0: What have I missed? Welcome. If you're just joining us, so am I just joining us. I've got Democrat strategist Richard Goodstein here, and I've got political commentator Hilary Fordwich in the studio in DC. Louise Mensch and Christo Fufas are in London. Christo, thank you. I believe you've been largely holding the fort for me for the last hour. I've been sat by this side of the road in a car, hire car, that broke down. So I'm very sorry for my late arrival. I won't bore you with the details. Let's just say, when you're in a country on your own, you really feel like you're on your own when you realise you're on your own. So it's been a bit of a horrible 90 minutes, two, 3 hours for me, actually. So regardless of the football, it's not been good.
1: Can I say one thing?
2: Not only were you on your own, everybody should know it was 100 degrees and one of the most humid days we've had in Washington, D.C. There's very few people that could cope with that, Bev, and even show up. Kudos for showing up.
0: Thank you.
2: Ghastly out there. Don't even ask me how you look that good, because I don't know.
0: Apologies for the hair. I did rush in, quickly changed my dress, and here we are. So what a devastating night. Christo, were you just going to say something to me?
1: I was just going to say that I think that we can beat you when it comes to disappointing 90 minutes.
0: I'm sure you can. Now, moving on. Yeah, well done. Thank you so much. I really have moved heaven and earth to try and get here. It was incredibly stressful. So, right, here we go. Two more hours. Moving on. Heartbreaking news this evening. England are not going to be in that World Cup final after being beaten 2-0 by Argentina following a dramatic late comeback. Let's bring you some of the reaction reaching us, starting with this from the Prime Minister, soon to be ex-Prime Minister. He says, gutted. Tonight wasn't the result we all hoped for, but this England team have given it their all. Their passion and energy they've shown representing the badge has made us all proud. How utterly anodyne. Prince William has also posted the following. Gutted, England, you gave everything and we are all so proud of you. Thank you to everyone on and off the pitch for an incredible tournament. The fight and belief you have shown has inspired us all. The most complete England team in a tournament. Hold your heads high, W. They're lost. Why is everyone being so nice about them? And finally, the King spoken out. Commiserations to Harry and the team. While you three lions may be licking your wounds today, you remain the pride of a nation and we will rise again. Let's go live to Atlanta and speak to GB News Chief US Correspondent Ben Leo. Ben, thank you for keeping the show on the road for the last 60 minutes while I was literally on the side of the road. Ben, what do you make of those reactions there from various people? I don't know. I'm not as complimentary at a time like this. They're blooming lost. Why is everyone saying they're proud of them? I'm not.
3: I don't know. I don't think there's a right or wrong reaction. I'm more of the vibe that, you know, nobody in the world would have wanted to win that game more than the players. So seems kind of pointless slamming the players at this point. We can analyse it from a sporting perspective in the days and weeks and months and years ahead. It's just gutting, isn't it? Maybe it was a tactical decision. Probably was a tactical decision that went wrong. Thomas Tuchel shutting up shop with 30 minutes to go. We saw what happened when Gareth Southgate tried that in the Euro 2020 final, which was played in 2021 because of COVID. We went 1-0 up against Italy after a few minutes and then just tried to park the bus for more than 90 minutes. It's never going to work. I just want to pay respect to this England team. They've given the fans, I keep saying, a really great adventure the past 5 or 6 weeks. These fans who have spent so much time and money and energy being away from their loved ones back home to come out here. Yeah, it's not a chore, it's not a task, but like I said, it takes a lot of money to follow England around different cities across the United States. So big respect to the fans for all the support they've shown. You can hear, probably, is it the Argies with it's the Argies with the trumpets. I thought it was the England fans. But the England fans still out there drinking, still in good spirits. I heard them chanting Thomas Tuchel's name and singing Hey Jude not so long ago. So, yeah, what to say? We're used to this, aren't we? We waited 60 years for our first World Cup final. We were 10 minutes away, probably less than 10 minutes, and it wasn't to be. So, yeah, the World Cup adventure, the journey, the magic comes to an end.
0: Do they get to play like enough together, do you think, our England team? Because, you know, I used to be married to a double Olympic gold medalist, so I know a little bit about what it's like to be in a family where someone is like striving to be the best in the world. And sure enough, their coach Jürgen Grobler was the most successful Olympic coach Britain has ever had. He won more gold medals than any other Olympic coach in our history. He was actually former East Germany. But the mindset and the ethos that James Cracknell and Steve Redgrave and Matthew Pinsent and Tim Foster, what they were immersed in was so extreme. Jürgen used to have this phrase, rest is rust. It was that you never ever take your foot off the gas, and that's what it takes. And I look at this England squad and I kind of think, if James and his crew hadn't really trained together, there's no way they could have won multiple Olympic gold medals. Like, I know rowing is different, the comparison is fairly flaky, but as an England team, do you think they get enough time to actually train together? Are they too busy playing for their individual domestic clubs?
3: Well, they get more as much game time as every other international team. They all pretty much have the same schedule, so I don't think that's an excuse, really. And also, I think in modern international football, they play more friendlies and even competitive games with competitions such as the Nations League than they did decades and decades ago, which is arguably why the likes of Harry Kane, as good as he is, and he's probably England's best ever striker, but that's why he has such a high goal tally, because they just play more games than they did decades and decades ago. Argentina, they play the same amount of games as England, so I don't think that's really an excuse. But look, Argentina, this is fine margins we're talking about in football. We're 5 minutes away from making a World Cup final. Before that, in this competition, Argentina haven't been perfect. They shipped 2 goals against Cape Verde. They nearly got knocked out by Cape Verde, probably the lowest ranked team in the competition. They arguably had a massive favour handed to them by VAR and FIFA against Egypt. They probably shouldn't have even been in this semi-final. They've been rubbish, I argue, for the world champions in this competition. Spain, who are in the final, they struggled in the group stage. They had a 0-0 draw in their first game. So it's not just confined to England. All big teams have struggled. Brazil got knocked out. France got knocked out against Spain last night. So this isn't just some England confined, oh, England are rubbish, we can never get the job done. Every big team hasn't looked great this tournament. And we were 5 minutes away, and we lost because of a tactical decision from Thomas Tuchel, who, by the way, an hour before the game, everybody was praising, saying he was the best England manager ever. So very fine margins. I don't think we should read too much into it. It's just disappointing.
0: In some ways, Ben, I was just talking to my daughters, as you know, they're in town, and they watched this. It's first kind of tournament that they've really got into football, and they absolutely loved it. And they said, you know, Mum, why is there not a World Cup every single year? And I was like, well, partly because our blood pressure can't cope with it. But also, you know, they were saying tonight that was not fair. The way that they know as much about football probably as their mother, but they, which isn't a huge amount, but they were saying that they felt like every time an England player got the ball in that first 30, 40 minutes at least, they were being tackled and it was going down. I wasn't sure if I was watching a football match or a judo match. And they were like, but this doesn't feel fair. Like, what did you think that enough fouls were called in that first half? Because every time our players seem to get a ball, next thing, they've been legged up, they're on the floor.
3: Yeah, look, that's how Argentina play. They've played like that for decades and decades and decades. They have a history of cheating. I wouldn't say what they did tonight was cheating. They were hard in the tackle. They should have arguably... I mean, one of their players could have been sent off in the first couple of minutes. They gave an elbow into the back of Elliot Anderson's head. And then a second incident within a few minutes after that. I think Anderson was the victim again. The Argentine player came clattering behind him and thumped him with his fist. They could have both been red cards. They should have at least been yellow cards. I wouldn't say that's cheating per se. It's Argentina just trying to throw their weight around and as you say in football, let them know the England players are there. But they've cheated in the past. 1986, Diego Maradona, the hand of God in the Azteca, thumping the ball into the net. Diego Simeone, 1998, Beckham's red card. Simeone did a similar thing as we saw in the first few minutes of this game tonight. Clattered into the back of Beckham, no intention to get the ball. He's spoken before, Simeone, saying, I wanted to let Beckham know I was there. Beckham went down onto the floor. When he was on the floor, Simeone grabbed his hair and patted him on the back. And that's why Beckham, in his mistake and petulance, kicks out and got the red card in 1998. This is what the RGs do. They cheat on occasions. They are snide as a football team. That's what they do. We know that's what they're about. I don't think that's the reason we lost.
0: The only silver lining I can think of, Ben, and the audience might hate me for saying this because there maybe is no silver lining, but I could not bear the image of Andy Burnham walking into Downing Street on Monday morning next week, riding in on a wave of football success for the country and somehow basking in a bit of reflected glory as though he had anything to do with it. that was the image that was slightly keeping me awake at night. If there's any consolation, it's that. Am I just looking for ways to cheer myself up there, Ben?
3: Yeah, maybe. I think so. I don't quite agree with that. I mean, nobody would have given Burnham credit for England winning the World Cup. I don't care if it's...
0: taking it, though.
3: I don't care who's the Prime Minister if England wins the World Cup. He would have. But he's getting the old Burnham bounce anyway, so...
0: Yeah, this is true. And the other thing, Ben, I suppose when we as a country look at this and we got to learn from it, the thing that occurs to me, and I'm sure you'll feel the same way as a dad of two young boys, is we have to look at what sports facilities we have in the UK. In some ways, it is amazing that we even get this far in sport. When you're here in America and every high school has a stadium that's almost the size of our Premier League stadiums, and every town has an outdoor swimming pool and basketball courts and gymnastics facilities, and the other countries much more than us, not to mention the good weather to play sport in. You know, we need some proper investment. We need sports pitches back, don't we? We need volunteers to work at youth clubs and football clubs, all the stuff that a lot of it, you know, got affected by COVID, and a lot of it got really badly underfunded since that period of time. Some kids never went back to sport. So I would love to think that maybe with his Burnham bounce, Andy can come in and make some improvements for the rest of our country. We might make it in the next few years.
3: Well, I think they're spending all their money on other things and other people. Less said about that, the better. But yeah, I mean, in terms of football, the FA, if you said 15 years ago that soon would be in two World Cup semi-finals, two European finals within a matter of years, you would have snapped their hand off. I think the FA have done a lot to try and change the grassroots of football. Gareth Southgate had people slam Southgate all they like. I think he bottled our major competitions, but he did a lot of work behind the scenes to try and promote grassroots football and academy football, so he needs a lot of credit for that. But yeah, my son trains he trains with the county tennis squad, but tennis infamously is another example, grossly underfunded, ignored. It's a surprise that we have had any success with Andy Murray in recent years when it comes to tennis. But yeah, Americans do sport so much better. That's why so many people come to America for college scholarships. My cousin played college basketball in America. He now plays in the NBA G League, and the college players, who are university players, of course, they do a 3-4 year degree. They travel around on jets, they have nutritionists, chefs, they play in stadiums that are bigger and more attended than NBA teams. College football here in America is bigger than the NFL. It's crazy, the comparison.
0: Yeah, it really is. All right, Ben, thank you so much. We'll let you go and cool down for a little while. We'll speak in a bit. Thanks, Ben. Ben and Ben there over in Atlanta. Let me know your reflections this evening. What does this defeat make you think about? What does it make you think about of us as a country? Will we ever match the dizzy heights of 1966? Let's ask senior reporter for the Daily Mail, Nick Pisa, that question as well. Good evening, Nick. Good morning. What an absolutely gutting night. Is it that substitution? Is it the fact that we went on the defence rather than on the attack at that crucial time?
4: Well, look, hey, let's, as Ben said, let's not take anything away from the players. I think they did put in a shift for that game, because Argentina came out playing dirty, and as Ben says, they did. There were loads of fouls in the first half, and I think I was surprised at how lenient the referee was at the beginning of that game. But England started off well. They pressed high, didn't they? They got up there and they tried their best, and we were all thinking at the end of the first half, well, okay, with another 45 minutes to go, let's see if we can get that goal. And Anthony Gordon, he did. Just a few minutes after the interval, 55 minutes, I think it was, he got the opening goal. And then people started thinking, well, hey, come on, could this be the end of 60 years of hurt? Because it's been a really long time for England. And as the top clock ticked by, I think a little bit of tension started to build in, because, you know, England did go back on the defensive, didn't they? I think there's been some stats that I read earlier that's saying that in that time between Anthony Gordon's goal and the time that the time that Argentina levelled and then went on to win, England barely touched the ball. They had like the possession for 12% of that time, and there's no way you can hold out against that. And yeah, they did park the bus there with those substitutions. Gordon came off, which surprised a lot of people around me. Ponsa came on. Dan Byrne came on as well. But I just think maybe if he had held on to the team that he had out there, kept the attacking options open, maybe it would have been different, you know. But it's if Spurs swings roundabouts, that's the way it goes, isn't it?
0: It's absolutely devastating, though, Nick, isn't it? How did you feel? Let me just ask you that as a journalist, as you saw those last sort of 2 minutes ticking down. How did you actually feel as someone who follows football so closely?
4: Do you know, I just really thought, I think it was 8 minutes to go, I thought, just hold on, crossing fingers, the people around me, England fans around me, because I went and watched it. I mean, obviously, I'm very privileged and very fortunate in my position to have a seat in the press box, but it's so soulless and lifeless up there. I decided to go down and join the fans in the England end, you know, and to be amongst them. And they were feeling it as well. You could really tell. I'll be honest with you, some of them were starting to look at their phones and looking at flights to New York and booking hotels to New York for that final on Sunday. They really thought this is it. But then, yeah, it was that heartbreak. And I must admit, some of them were questioning, as we've just been discussing now, Tuchel's decision with those substitutions at the end. I mean, they were all absolutely delighted with how the team performed. They also said that the players did their best, did their utmost. Jed Spence, you know, he's really someone that we don't hear much of or say much about. He was top of the best player of the England team this evening. I mean, Harry Kane was, I thought, quite subdued actually towards the end, as was Bellingham. Maybe they were just shattered after playing so much and after having travelled around so much. I mean, let's not forget, I think I read somewhere that England have travelled the most out of any team. They had 14,000 miles they've had to travel in this tournament. They've been here for nearly 6-7 weeks now. They came out of here at the beginning of June for a load of warm-up games in Florida. And as Ben said there, you know, some of the fans have been with them all the way through. So they've spent a lot of money. And to get within snipping distance, within touching distance of that final in New York and then have it taken away, it's just so gutting and so heartbreaking. Obviously, there is that third and fourth place playoff, but I was talking to some after the game and it's meaningless, really. Who wants to go and play that game? I mean, I'm sure they'll try their best and they'll do it for pride, but no one really wants to play that third and fourth place game in Miami. And I know that certainly a lot of the fans I've been speaking to are saying that they had flights booked to New York. They're going to see if they can just go straight back to the UK after today.
0: Yeah, I'm sure. I didn't even realise that, Nick. So we do have another match we can play. Well, we have to play now.
4: Yeah, there's a third and fourth place playoff on Saturday in Miami, England, France. But who cares, really? I think they just want to go home and be back.
0: Does the World Cup normally do that? Does the World Cup normally do that? Is that a new thing?
4: No. So it always does it. Yeah, no, it's always had it. It's always had it. I think England, when was it? 20... Go on, sorry.
0: Carry on.
4: So 2018, England reached the same position, didn't they? In Russia, got knocked out to Croatia. And again, actually, that's another good thing. You know, another thing to highlight. They took the lead, didn't they, in against Croatia, and then pegged back. You know, they lost that game, and I think they played Belgium in the third and fourth place playoff. And actually, they think they lost that game from memory. You know, so yeah, gutting again. And then the two finals that they reached, then.
0: We've got a bit of a delay going on here. I was just going to say, what do we take from this now? I mean, going forward as a footballing country, and how much we do love football and how much it does bring people together, and boy, do we need that at the moment. What do we take from this in terms of the future? Yeah. Is this a young team? Are they relatively mature? Or what are we looking at here for the next 5 years?
4: Yeah, no, good question. No, it is a young team. I mean, there is only I want to say the OAP of the team, but the senior citizen in the team is Harry Kane. You know, I think he's 32, coming up 33. Mm. So, but then again, you look at Messi, he's 39. So maybe there's one more World Cup for Harry Kane. But the rest of the team, the backbone of the team, still very young. I think there's still a lot of potential in this team, and you know, and the games just keep on coming for him. And they've got a break now. The players, obviously, then the Premier League starts, but qualifying starts for the Euros in September. England will be playing those qualifying games to qualify for the tournament, which is actually being held in England, Wales, Scotland, Ireland in 2030. Normally, the host nation is allowed, it gets a bye as their host nation, but because there are four host nations, the UEFA have said that all four have got to qualify, and those games will be starting in September. So they get a short break, really, and then they're back into the swing of it.
0: Yeah. Okay, Nick, thank you so much.
4: Have we got time for... I don't know if it's been mentioned. I just wanted to say, I don't know if you saw in the celebrations at the end there, the Argentinians having that... You probably discussed it, but having that flag on the pitch about the Malvinas or the Falklands... they call the Falklands the Malvinas. Yeah, well, there you go. You're showing it there. You know, there was an edict from FIFA not to have any political slogans in grounds, and Argentinian fans had to show their flags. That somehow, that banner that you're showing there got into the ground, and it shouldn't have been allowed, basically. It's making a political statement, and I understand that FIFA are looking at it, but we all know what's going to happen. They'll just get a slap wrist, a paltry fine, but it's just not on, really. I just wanted to say that.
0: Oh, wow. I'm just seeing this for the first time, Nick, because obviously I hot-footed it to get here for the start of the show, then broke down on the side of the road. Obviously, I missed it, I'm afraid. I've had a rather busy couple of hours.
5: No pun intended.
0: Hot-footed it. So that means the Falklands are Argentina's.
2: Yes.
4: Correct. So obviously a massive political statement, massive, yeah. That flag was paraded by the players.
0: Just made it into the World Cup final.
2: Those Argentinians, they all come, their heritage is from somewhere else. They weren't originally there, so they all came from somewhere else.
0: That's outrageous.
2: Yeah. Spain.
0: That is outrageous. I mean, genuinely, if our country had any testicular fortitude now, Starmer would be on the phone to FIFA saying, I thought that was something you weren't allowed to do.
2: Take them out,
0: kick them out, we're in the World Cup final. Oh, but he won't do that. No one cares. No one's got any fight in them. Average. Everyone's happy with... Well, look at the statements from Starmer. I mean, that Starmer statement talking about, oh, we're really proud of the players, weren't they great? Yeah, great, whatever, we didn't win. But why isn't he saying that? Why isn't he saying that political statement is outrageous? We should be in the final. Yeah. That's what Trump would do.
2: Yeah,
0: that's exactly what Trump would do. He'd say, we deserve to be in the final because you're not allowed to do that.
4: Yeah. Well, I just hope FIFA does something because it is absolutely scandalous and outrageous that was allowed to happen on the pitch at the end of the game.
0: Awful. Right. Thanks, Nick. Thanks for drawing that to my hurried attention. I really appreciate it. Nick Pisa there.
4: No problem.
0: From the Daily Mail. Right. Well, that's changed things a little bit in my mind, I have to say. Why is nobody on the phone to Fantini or whatever his name is now, telling him to kick him out? Right, still to come this evening on The Late Show Live. I might get a brush out and brush my hair. Also this.
6: How are you going to deal with Donald Trump?
7: Maybe in a similar way to the way I've just described. I'll just meet him where he's at.
0: Oh, no. I thought my day was bad enough as it was. Andy Burnham is preparing to put the president straight, apparently, revealing that he'll deal with the world's most powerful man by meeting him where he's at. This is The Late Show Live, only on GB News. Andy Burnham, you know where we are. If you want to do a conversation with someone that might ask you some questions that won't just be the kind of things you want to answer, do give me a bell. You've got my number. To other news tonight, the Trump administration is offering grants of up to $3 million to European civil society groups that share its views on political issues. On Monday, the US State Department announced it will provide funding to groups that address national sovereignty, migration, censorship and lawfare challenges in line with our shared political philosophy, law and Western heritage.
5: The White House expects to hand out $5 million in total to be divided between two or three groups, with the $3 million offered going to the main recipient. The program marks a first practical step in the White House's long-running campaign to reshape the European continent in line with its views on the direction of Western society. Let me ask my panel about this. What do you make of it, Richard Goodstein?
8: Only 5 million? I mean, Trump's made a billion plus in crypto last year. I think it's pretty chintzy. Look, this is going down a little bit of a, I won't say a dangerous path, because I don't think at the end of the day, $5 million to these groups in the aggregate is going to change the path. It's kind of more of a signaling than it is really kind of influencing outcomes. But, you know, when the Democratic administration, if they were to give $500 million to labor, how would you feel about that? I mean, is it just kind of because it's only $5 million, we'd let it go? If it was really more, we'd care? I just think it's not a good path to go down.
5: Louise, hasn't this kind of thing always happened? Haven't governments always given grants to organizations, NGOs, sometimes charities, civil society groups who are aligned with them politically? It's just that this administration is just being kind of honest about it.
9: I don't think they've given grants to such groups in foreign countries. And if they are going to give some money to a British group, let's just remember that for overtly political donations are not allowed under British law to be received from foreigners. But I'm not really going to get my knickers in a twist about it. I think we don't need to be too outraged about it. As you point out, it's not a lot of money. It's not going to make a lot of difference. Something that raises my political hackles in a good way is that this is the second step in 2 days that Marco Rubio, as Secretary of State, has taken that will greatly please Donald Trump. The first one is that he is cracking down hard on the ICC, which I think he should do, and I've always been opposed to the ICC. Britain shouldn't be a part of it. America shouldn't be a part of it. Yep, he's going to be really pleased about that Rubio is doing that, and he will be pleased that Rubio is advancing his interests. Now, given that we have the unusual situation in the United States, that there won't really be a primary season on the Republican side, whoever Donald Trump endorses is going to be the Republican nominee. And I personally love Marco Rubio. I think he'd be a great president. So actually, I'm more happy than sad about this development. I think it's good news.
5: Yeah, Krista, what do you make of it?
1: I think that the story here isn't the amount of money. I think that the story is what this says about what the US administration thinks about the direction of Europe, and the fact that they clearly believe that free speech and the potential for immigration being out of control in Europe is such an issue with the continent that they would normally associate with being their biggest ally, that they want to fund these groups, albeit not an incredible amount of money, though $3 million is still quite a lot to sort of dole out, that they feel the need to do this, that this is something that they feel is an issue that needs to be addressed. To me, that's the story, and that should we all actually be asking the question, look, if America are saying this, should we all be talking a little bit more about whether free speech is under threat and whether your immigration is out of control?
5: Yeah, and that, in a nutshell, Hillary, as Krista has just said, those are the major issues when people in America here, in this particular government, look at the West and look at Europe. They say, you're losing the West, and it's those two issues. Are they right?
2: Oh, absolutely. When you look at what happened to Lucy Connolly with regard to her post, a tweet which she later deleted after the Garcia situation in Southport, that actually obviously was cracking down on free speech. And then also when you saw a comedian arrested at Heathrow Airport. I'm actually 100% behind what Louise said here, though, with regard to when you think about Marco Rubio and the future of the Republican Party. So I think that what he has mentioned with regard to the ICC, the threat from unelected bureaucrats, that's the biggest issue. No one has elected all those bureaucrats, and they're actually intervening in nations and going against what the people want. That is that's a definite threat towards democracy. And I think that Marco Rubio has said exactly the right thing. One thing that I'm really glad about with this money, it is, I think, a little bit amount of money. Richard said that, Louisa said that, Christo said that, little bit amount of money. But look about what happened in Epping. Remember those protests there in Epping and with the migrants in the hotel in Essex? Pay very close attention always to one thing. I always look closely. Look at the photographs and the video footage. All of those signs were local people. They actually were really protesting. Every other protest everywhere, it's uniform signs. There is funding, huge funding going on across the UK, across the United States, whether it's George Soros or other deep state initiatives that are taking place. There's huge amount of money going in on the left, and I think it's at least glad this is hopefully going to incentivize others to follow the lead, because we need more free speech and we need to stop what's happening, which is the denigration of all of democracy across Europe.
0: They don't specifically mention here, Richard, what Rubio has said about the International Criminal Court and the American fears about it overriding the law in this country. But are you on board with that concept, that you have to keep the ICC in check to some degree to protect American sovereignty in your jurisdiction?
8: I think the ICC is a paper tiger. I mean, honestly, it's a good target because there's no pushback. It's not like we've really seen bite from whatever it is that the ICC has done. So that's why I think it's handy. Yes, it definitely plays to Trump's bias. I just don't think at the end of the day it's going to affect outcomes in the real world.
0: My understanding is, and anybody on the panel, by all means, correct me on this, is that the ICC is in the process of becoming a little bit more muscular and taking on powers that it hasn't had before. Am I right in assuming that? And that is what is concerning Rubio and Trump and Vance. They're saying, no, you're never going to override our legal process.
2: They're actually inserting themselves into US politics because they're anti-ICE and they're trying to stop the deportations. That's one of the many things that they've been doing, yes.
0: Okay. Does that make you think that maybe they're on the right track?
8: But they're not going to stop people. I mean, as a practical matter, and when I talk about outcomes, what exactly is ICC going to do to tie the Trump administration's hands about deportations? Nothing. So, they can put out press releases and they could have videos, but I just don't think it's going to affect outcomes. And until they do, I just think they're kind of an easy target. And I'm not saying they don't deserve it. They probably do, but it's just not something that I think is going to kind of change behaviors, politically or otherwise.
0: Mm.
9: Look what they're doing to Israel. And this is something that the president has mentioned. The British prosecutor and the ICC, Karim, what's his name, who decides to bring a case against Israel, the close ally of the United States, which isn't a signatory to the International Criminal Court, is now being investigated for sexual harassment. And I'm afraid that the fact that Britain supports the ICC makes us look like a bunch of clowns. The Trump administration is not only saying that you're trying to target us, and we've never been signatory to the ICC, we Americans, but you're also targeting our key allies. And it's a long time from when the ICC was maybe doing something valuable with Slobodan Milosevic, putting him away. That's fine, great. But once you start getting political with countries that want nothing to do with you, you're moving away from whatever your original mission was. So I'm really glad that Marco Rubio is taking them to task.
0: Yeah, me too, actually. Right, thank you all. Moving on, President Trump has just made a major move to defy the Department of Homeland Security when it comes to immigration and customs enforcement agents. And it's now raising serious questions for Britain. This is The Late Show Live. We'll discuss that after the weather.
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11: Good morning. This is your GB News weather update from the Met Office. Now, for many, it is going to be another fine and rather sunny day with most of the low cloud that's around at the moment burning away. It may take a little while, but through the morning, across central and even eastern parts, we're going to see a lot of that low cloud clearing away. It will just be some North Sea coastal parts, particularly towards the northeast, where it may be a bit more stubborn and could linger through much of the day. Otherwise, then, lots of sunshine, and in that sunshine, similar to recent days, really, temperatures are going to to rise. We're looking at most places getting into the low to mid 20s. Some places, perhaps towards the south, could get 30 Celsius again. So feeling pretty hot here. Into this evening, and it's worth bearing in mind, there could be one or two showers around, most likely towards the southwest. But whether or not they develop, a bit uncertain at the moment. And even if they do, they should be pretty isolated. Across the southeast, it's looking dry, similar across many central and northern parts of England and much of Wales. A fine end to the day across Northern Ireland. A bit more cloud for some northeastern coastal parts of England and across large chunks of Scotland, especially towards the east, where the cloud's going to be thicker, but generally it is going to be dry. Then overnight, similar to recent nights, a lot of that low cloud that's around the northeast is going to spread a bit further west and southwestwards, but immediate western and southern parts should stay largely clear, and it is again going to be another largely warm night. A bit fresher towards the northeast, perhaps, and a few spots of rain can't be ruled out where the clouds thick enough, particularly over some northern and eastern parts of Scotland. We will then see a few outbreaks of rain continuing for northern Scotland through tomorrow morning. A few possible around some eastern coastal parts, but generally it is going to be dry. Lots of sunshine again developing for most of us, with most of that low cloud burning back to those eastern coasts. And once more, it is still going to be pretty hot, but temperatures, if anything, down a degree or so to today. Bye-bye.
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0: Welcome back. Now, we're not talking about football at the moment because we're all incredibly sad about it. So let's talk about a news story as well, shall we? A man has been arrested for threatening to kill Reform UK leader Nigel Farage, sparking questions about whether Britain is importing the kind of political violence that we see here in America. Just last week, Mr. Farage spoke about threats against himself and his family.
16: I will not tolerate intimidation of my family. I will not tolerate the location of where they live being revealed. I will not tolerate any of my family being endangered because of what I choose to do in public life. So yes, you can ask, am I angry? But I've never been angrier in my life.
0: And how prescient that speech became with the death of Anne Widdecombe, which we know they are still looking into, and it is an active case. But if it transpires that that was indeed a terrorist attack based on Anne's politics, then what Nigel was saying then becomes incredibly poignant, and his anger becomes incredibly legitimate, because this arrest marks the first time that an instruction to police by the parliamentary authorities to investigate a threat to kill Farage has resulted in an arrest. And today, Reform UK Home Affairs spokesman Zia Youssef gave the following address.
17: Enough is enough. I do not want to see politicians, regardless of party, fearing for their lives for speaking their mind. I do not want to see the hounding of families, the publication of their homes. I do not want to see another politician killed in this country.
0: So are we going to see the UK go the same way that we're seeing here in America, with political violence being enacted in way more times than it should be? Hillary, let me come to you on this, because this government are holding, tomorrow they're holding a ministerial day actually to talk about far left terrorism, and there's going to be some key members of the cabinet speaking about this tomorrow. So significant do they believe that this risk is now in 2026. Are we really seeing a, I want to say a resurgence, but I'm not even sure it's a resurgence, Hillary, but an arising of violence from the political left?
2: Well, absolutely. We're definitely seeing it mostly on the left. Look at the Charlie Kirk, obviously, murder. Look at the assassinations, attempts on President Trump. They're all from the left. And of course, this against Anne Widdecombe, it is. But one thing I will say, we also have to think about, this isn't anything brand new. Look back to the 1960s, obviously, in the United States, the assassination of President Kennedy, Robert Kennedy, and Martin Luther King. And in the UK, remember, of course, the bombing attempt. Obviously, that was the IRA, but against Margaret Thatcher. There have been attempts also in the UK, the death of the recent conservative politician, though. I do think it is primarily coming from the left. Sorry to my dear friend Richard here, that's left-leaning, but it has been from the left. Why that is, I think a lot of it is all the rhetoric. We've definitely seen that rhetoric here escalate in the US. I think one thing, though, I'd like to make a big point about. In the US, any time there's anything like this, or there's a school shooting, or there's any kind of shooting, everybody always talks about, oh, we've got to have more gun control. This proves, as I've always said, if somebody wants to kill someone, just like all the stabbings in London, somebody wanted to kill Anne Widdecombe, it doesn't take a gun. You can kill someone if you want to kill them. So it's not just gun control. This is pervasive, and yes, it's both sides of the Atlantic.
0: Richard, what are your thoughts on this? We are going to hear more about this, as I say, in this ministerial day tomorrow here in DC, because this government is worried about the rise of the far left. Do you think it is a concept, though, that requires much greater definition? Because if we think about jihadis, we know what your average jihadi believes in and what they want to see the end of. When we talk about political violence from the far left, I think there's a huge amount of ambiguity about what that can be defined as. Richard, what do you think?
8: I think this is a fiction, and let me tell you why. This notion that somehow it's coming from the far left. Christopher Wray, Donald Trump's handpicked head of the FBI from his first term, testified before Congress that the biggest threat was actually from right-wing kind of militias and so forth. And indeed, they had a plot to kidnap and kill the Democratic governor of Michigan, Gretchen Whitmer. There were killings of a state legislator and her husband, a former speaker of the House, the leading legislator, Democrat, in Minnesota. There were planes flown into the White House when Democrats were there. Nobody called it an assassination attempt. Let me just talk about Trump's first assassination where he got hit his ear. The guy that did that had researched where Biden was going to be traveling. This guy was a lost soul, just like the person who shot Ronald Reagan was trying to impress the actress Jodie Foster. He was deranged. So this was not political. He looked, researched Biden, couldn't figure out how to do it, decided to kind of take a shot at Trump. But this wasn't because of Trump's politics. It's because the guy was nuts. Okay? So, and these other people, the one where you covered at the White House Correspondents' Dinner, that guy had mainly knives and was several floors away. This was what I would call suicide by cop. When people are troubled and they just want to be taken out, they want to be taken out in a fit of glory, and they're going to storm, in this case, the White House Correspondents' Dinner, you know, hundreds and hundreds and hundreds of feet and floors away from where the president was. This was not an assassination attempt as we think about it. A guy who shot from 17th Street, which borders the White House, again, was nowhere near Donald Trump. But if you listen to Donald Trump's people, that was an assassination attempt. There was a guy who took a machine gun and shot bullets in front of the White House when there was a Democratic president, Bill Clinton. And again, people didn't talk about that as an assassination attempt. It was a person who had a gun who was deranged. So I'm sorry. I certainly understand why this administration would want to point to the left, because what's happening with these democratic socialists, I get it. But the notion that somehow there's this threat of violence from the political left, I'm sorry. The facts just don't support it.
0: Louise, what do you make about that? And I wonder where you draw the line, Richard, on that definition then. Because so if you are a jihadi that commits a violent atrocity, are you also therefore just mad, or is that political as well?
9: I think it's political terrorism. Oh, sorry, I thought you were asking me.
0: Sorry, Louise. No, I messed that up, actually. I did say your name, but then it occurred to me, Richard. Just where would you draw the line?
8: Yeah, I think jihadis, I don't even put that on a left-right continuum.
0: No.
8: I think these people have an ideology. They're pretty much nihilists. They want to kind of tear everything down.
0: But aren't Antifa not nihilists? Aren't the far left
8: the head
0: not
8: of
0: nihilists?
8: The FBI said there is no such thing as... Antifa is a term that people in the Trump White House and people on the right use to talk about people they don't like. They're anti-fascists. So is it because they're pro-fascists in the White House? That's why they don't like anti-fascists? No. Antifa bombed a Biden campaign headquarters in the year 2020. These people are not part of the left-right continuum. They're just tear it down. So I'm sorry, I just don't buy it.
5: Go on, Louise.
9: Okay, well, what I would say about that is I think it is true that this is nutters from all sides of the political spectrum. I certainly remember when a so-called Trump supporter went and brained 79-year-old husband of Nancy Pelosi on the head because he thought the election had been stolen. I mean, that's another example. But bringing it back to Britain, what we've seen now is Reform politician Anne Widdecombe targeted by somebody who, again, is reportedly mentally ill but also influenced by politics. We saw David Amos, the Conservative MP, stabbed by Yahadi. And I would call those far right because they don't exactly support the rights of women. And then we saw Joe Cox, again, targeted by some far right nut job who did have mental health problems. But the trouble with that is that mental health problems makes you more likely to commit violence. When I was a Member of Parliament, I was targeted by a troll who threatened the lives of my children and who said that I was going to have to make, quote unquote, Sophie's choice and choose which one of my children would die. Now, this man was tracked down by House of Commons parliamentary police. He was prosecuted. He was given a suspended sentence because he was insane. But I had all of those months fearing for the lives of my then very small children. And just to bring it back to Britain, I think Nigel Farage is absolutely, completely right. And I say that as a Conservative. We have to make sure that our leaders, I mean, Kemi Badenoch, Andy Burnham, I don't care, Ed Miliband and Nigel Farage and every prominent politician gets the security that they need in this day and age. We don't have the Secret Service floating around, your average MP, even your average senior MP, and I think that does need to change because politics has to be fought at the ballot box, not actually fought against people's lives.
5: So do you consider that guy that stalked you, Louise, and I'm sorry to hear that, that sounds absolutely horrendous, especially when you've got young children, do you consider him to have been a politically motivated nutcase, terrorist, or not?
9: Well, he obviously didn't like me. I was a Tory MP, but I will be the first person to say that he was violently mentally ill. The trouble is, when you're on the receiving end of this kind of threats to your life, the threats to the life of your family, especially with small kids, you really don't have the luxury of saying, what's this guy's political motivation? Or is this guy mentally ill? Does it matter? We've got to protect our politicians. And when Nigel Farage says that he needs protection, he's absolutely, totally and completely right. I will say that the Speaker of the House of Commons is very concerned about MPs' security, but Nigel shouldn't have to pay for his own security. The state should absolutely be funding security for him and for the leaders of Reform, and I hope that there would be cross-party consensus on that.
5: But Christo, what I find so fascinating is we've got Louise there as a Conservative saying it's hard to pin down whether someone even who was targeting her family was politically motivated. Richard saying that he doesn't recognise that as a definition as the far left and Antifa. But as soon as a few blokes set fire to some wheelie bins after the Southport murders, Starmer was out definitely straight away defining them as far right. Apparently we're very comfortable with defining far right, but when it's far left, no, they're just a little bit mad. Insane, Christo.
1: You actually took the words out of my mouth, in as much as I feel like, especially here in the UK, we are desperate for things not to be far left, but we are desperate for them to be far right. So if it is something that is considered to be on the right, we will call it far right. The Prime Minister, the outgoing Prime Minister, seemingly very happy to prejudice the trial of the potential trial of anyone who was rioting when it came to Southport. Unforgivably rioting, I might add, but still, you're giving them a political motivation behind what they're doing, which is a prejudice towards a trial. However, notice when it came to, and again, I know that it's active, so we need to be careful in the way in which we discuss it, but did you notice how quickly the police, when it came to the horrific murder of Anne Widdecombe, how quickly, before they even have the first suspect that they had arrested and released, they were saying, oh, no, we don't think there's a political motivation. No, no, we don't yeah. think it's politically autoritarian. No. Yeah. Well, how on earth do you possibly know? Because it's the authorities are desperate if it is someone on the right who, where there is a threat towards, or heaven forbid, has been hurt, the authorities are desperate not to call it far left. But I guarantee you, if someone had been hurt on the left, the authorities would happily have called it far right before they even probably had a suspect. Far left, but I guarantee you, if someone had been hurt on the left, the authorities would happily have called it far right before they even probably...

0: do face more of a threat.
1: And I do think we need to hone in on the definition. Language really, really matters at times like this when we talk about terrorism. And my understanding of what we're going to hear tomorrow from Rubio and Bessenton Co. tomorrow is going to be that it's about this contrivance of grievances, which includes Gaza, eco-terrorism, various, Ukraine even is in there.
2: And the Democratic answer will be everything that everybody watching the show has seen, which is thousands of people wearing Trump shirts and hats and flags, storming in the U.S. Capitol, if there was ever political violence, and we know what side it was coming from, it was on full display that day when they wanted to hang the vice president. I'm sorry, that was a manifestation of it.
1: Okay. Thank you all. More to come in the next hour, including this.
3: How are you going to deal with Donald Trump?
4: Maybe in a similar way to the way I've just described. I'll just meet him where he's at.
5: Today, clouds overhead, total zen within. 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
6: Good morning, this is your GB News weather update from the Met Office. Now, for many, it is going to be another fine and rather sunny day with most of the low cloud that's around at the moment burning away. It may take a little while, but through the morning, across central and even eastern parts, we're going to see a lot of that low cloud clearing away. It will just be some North Sea coastal parts, particularly towards the northeast, where it may be a bit more stubborn and could linger through much of the day. Otherwise, then, lots of sunshine, and in that sunshine, similar to recent days, really, temperatures are going to rise. We're looking at most places getting into the low to mid 20s. Some places, perhaps towards the south, could get 30 Celsius again, so feeling pretty hot here. Into this evening, and it's worth bearing in mind, there could be one or two showers around, most likely towards the southwest, but whether or not they develop, a bit uncertain at the moment. And even if they do, they should be pretty isolated. Across the southeast, it's looking dry, similar across many central and northern parts of England and much of Wales. A fine end to the day across Northern Ireland. A bit more cloud for some northeastern coastal parts of England and across large chunks of Scotland, especially towards the east, where the cloud's going to be thicker, but generally it is going to be dry. Then overnight, similar to recent nights, a lot of that low cloud that's around the northeast is going to spread a bit further west and southwestwards, but immediate western and southern parts should stay largely clear, and it is again going to be another largely warm night. A bit fresher towards the northeast, perhaps, and a few spots of rain can't be ruled out where the clouds thick enough, particularly over some northern and eastern parts of Scotland. We will then see a few outbreaks of rain continuing for northern Scotland through tomorrow morning, a few possible around some eastern coastal parts, but generally it is going to be dry. Lots of sunshine again developing for most of us, with most of that low cloud burning back to those eastern coasts. And once more, it is still going to be pretty hot, but temperatures, if anything, down a degree or so to today. Bye-bye.
5: Today, clouds overhead, total zen within. 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

0: even watch that now. That was the magic from Anthony Gordon, creating that reaction. He put England 1-0 up at the 54th minute, but then in the 84th minute, Argentina equalised, having taken shot after shot at the goal of Jordan Pickford, who was amazing. And then things just got even worse. In the 91st minute, Argentina took the lead.
1: Heartbreak in Atlanta. Our World Cup journey comes to an end after 6 weeks of adventure, fun, frolics and jubilation. The big question now is, where does England go from here?
0: Elsewhere tonight, MAGA Millions. The Trump administration is putting millions behind groups who want to change Europe's direction, in line with what President Trump would like. But should America stay out of European politics? Let me know.
2: On immigration, you better get your act together. But you're not going to have Europe anymore. You got to get your act together.
0: And hate crosses the Atlantic after political assassinations and attempted killings in America. Reform UK warned today that Britain could be heading the same way.
3: A relentless narrative from politicians and the media. A narrative so relentless, it constitutes incitement.
0: Burnham bites back. Andy Burnham, soon to be Prime Minister, unelected, close brackets, is preparing to put the US President straight, and he reveals how he's going to deal with the world's most powerful man. If you can cope with this, he's having a chat with Gary Lineker. Here it is.
4: How are you going to deal with Donald Trump?
5: Maybe in a similar way to the way I've just described. I'll just meet him where he's at.
0: Oh, my word. I'm Bev Turner. This is The Late Show Live. It's all going to get worse from Monday morning onwards, isn't it?

0: dear, it's going to be Monday morning, isn't it? Andy Burnham's going to be in number 10 and he's going to be having lovely little chats with people like Gary Lineker and Carol Vorderman, and no one's going to get anything done, and it's going to be absolutely infuriating, is it not, Hilary Fordwich?
1: Well, yes, didn't you notice that he'll sit there with Gary Lineker one-on-one? Will he take questions? Absolutely not. Will he listen to anybody else and take any questions from any other media formats? No. And also, talk about inarticulate. This is going to be the leader of the UK. Did we learn anything about his policies? No. Anything about a position? No. Did we have any in-depth, insightful strategy? Absolutely not. I think it's shameful. That's the sort of thing that a boy going into, in America it's called junior high, and in England it would be middle school. It wouldn't even be, it would be the third form. Wouldn't even be the third form. It'd be the second form.
0: Yeah. You at home are getting in touch saying, Ali says, America should stay right into British politics to save us, with a little emoji with their hands in the air. Martin, evening, morning, Martin. Nothing you could do about it, Bev. We're just going to have to soak it all up. And Ali says, gutted for England. What is it with Argentina and their aggressive play? And Alan says, hi, Bev. Please tell that Democrat guy on my behalf he's talking total BS.
2: I take that as a badge of honor. Thank you so much.
0: How dare you talk about my viewers in that way, Richard Goodstein. Andrew says, hi, Bev. Soon to be former PM Keir Starmer will have 24/7 security for the rest of his life, as it should be. Good point, Andrew. He said, but now all these things are happening, which will get worse. All MPs need 24/7 security. Do they? Let me know what you think at home. Louise Mensch and Christo Fufas are in the studio with us in London tonight as well, guys. What do you think about our viewers, Christo, saying that Richard is talking total BS?
3: Well, I think the fact that he was quite quick to dismiss the idea that there was potentially left-wing extremism, shall we say, or that was the impression he gave, I don't think our viewers will have much truck with that.
0: No,
2: can
0: maybe
2: I defend myself?
0: Yeah,
2: I don't disagree, Christo. I concede. I will stipulate. There is left-wing extremism that's certainly quite prominent in several countries in Europe, and we saw you call them extremists, but we saw these democratic socialists knock out incumbent democratic members of Congress. And if you look at their platform, it's kind of close to communist. Now, does that make them extremists? They're pretty extreme views, certainly in the, if you kind of look at the broad sweep of U.S. politics, they're not yet blowing things up physically. They're not engaging in political violence, as I said. Exhibit A about political violence is January 6th, which were not left-wing extremists. But they are certainly people to be reckoned with and handled. And frankly, if whoever the Democratic presidential nominee is doesn't call them out, that person will lose.
1: And Antifa, I think, with all the arson, I think that certainly that was what you can picture as left-wing extremist.
0: And Louise, just briefly before we move on to talking about the football again, Lineker and Burnham, your emotional reaction, please, when you see that little loving.
4: Oh, great, isn't it? Fantastic. I feel like we're going from one defeat to another. And if I were him, I would not have given that interview to Gary Lineker, of all people, who was removed from the BBC over very controversial views. I think it sends the wrong kind of message. And also, what kind of Bert speak is it to say, I'll meet Donald Trump where he lives? What do you mean, the White House? You're making no sense. You're no sense of any kind. It's not a good omen as he begins his prime ministerial career.
3: And can I just say something, make a quick point about that? The last person, if I were Andy Burnham, I would be giving my first interview with would be the man who has just gone on television when we're about to play Argentina and called the Falkland Island Las Malvinas. Used the term that the Argentinian. That's what Gary Lineker did.
0: He was, yes.
4: I am shocked.
3: Yeah, he was on a podcast a few days ago and he referred to the Falklands as, he said, the Falkland Island or Las Malvinas, and he referred to them as the way Argentina does when predicting the game. And then basically the night that we play Argentina, Andy Burnham's talking to Gary Lineker.
4: I'm shocked, and I'm very rarely shocked. I'm genuinely shocked. I can't believe that actually happened.
1: Shocked. Yep, I heard it.
0: Maybe we just give him the benefit of the doubt that he didn't understand. Maybe he just didn't get the political. Maybe he thought he was just doing like the polite thing. Like when we say Kyiv rather than Kiev because it keeps Zelensky happy. Is that what he was doing there? Just trying to jump on the linguistic bandwagon?
1: So is that ignorant, is he?
0: And he might be that ignorant.
1: Don't have a podcast. I wouldn't have that ignorant. I actually think that he knew what he was doing because the Argentinian flags fans have had those flags all throughout the games.
0: Gary
3: Lineker is quite, you know, we may not agree with him, but I don't think that we could accuse him of not being well informed about the news. I mean, he might have a very skewed view of the news, but he's quite well informed about it, so I think he knew exactly what he was doing.
4: Shocking.
0: Oh.
1: I still want FIFA to take back one of those goals and basically say we have to have a rematch given those political protests on that was against FIFA rules, against FIFA rules. And that wasn't, by the way, that wasn't fans, that was the players on the field.
0: Yeah, if you are just wondering what we're talking about, if you're just tuning in, this is the fact that when Argentina won tonight, they held up a big flag that read, the Falklands belong to us. The Falklands are
2: in Spanish.
0: In Spanish, so they looked delighted. Most of the English fans didn't know what it meant either, but you know, I think that is outrageous. I'm trying to think what the equivalent would have been. England had won and we'd said the Falklands
1: are ours.
0: Of course that would be the equivalent.
2: How'd that war go? Our inflation rate is 1/20th years.
0: There we go. That would have been seen as the most aggressive trolling of Argentina. If we had done that, we would have been pulled out of the tournament.
1: Thank you very much.
0: Right.
3: Yeah,
4: Earlier you were talking about the silver lining, maybe that Andy Burnham would not get to bask in the glow of a World Cup victory. However, for me, the silver lining is that Argentina have just made a fool of themselves. Hold up all the banners you want, saying that Malvinas are Argentinian. Well, they're not. They're British. And yes, we lost the football game, but we won the war. And that's still going to be true tomorrow. Yeah. And there's nothing that you can do about it. So in my view, you made yourselves look stupid. Are they Argentinian? Do you have any power over them? No. Yeah, we lost you on the pitch, but we beat you at Goose Green. And let's not forget that.
3: Yeah. And they'll never, ever get over that. They'll never get over that. Maybe next time our English mascot should be a model of the General Belgrano next time we come on. I mean, could you imagine if we did something like that? They would go absolutely mad. But that's how crass they are.
0: We're always polite. We are always so well-mannered on the global stage. We are always so polite and sometimes nice guys don't win things. That's what I'm realising. But let's talk about that main story tonight. England are not going to be in the World Cup final after being beaten 2-0 by Argentina following a dramatic late comeback. Let's bring you some of the reaction that we've seen this evening. The Prime Minister came out, having presumably seen this political messaging trolling him, and said, gutted. Tonight wasn't the result we all hoped for, do you think? But this England team has given it their all. How do you know that? The passion and energy they've shown representing the badge has made us all proud. We lost. Like, I get it. I know I'm harsh in these situations. I know I'm harsh when these things, but I just think England is so quick to congratulate ourselves when we lose. Prince William posted the following. Gutted. Same first word. England, you gave it everything and we are all so proud of you. Thank you to everyone on and off the pitch for an incredible tournament. The fight and belief you have shown has inspired us all. The most complete England team in a tournament. Well, they can't be that complete because they didn't win and we won in 1966, which is presumably a better and more complete England team ever in a tournament. I can't bear this hyperbole of success with public figures. Hold your heads high, he says. W. And finally, the King has also spoken out. He said, commiserations to Harry and the team. That's appropriate. Yeah. While you three lions may be licking your wounds today, you remain the pride of a nation and we will rise again. I'm all right with that. Yeah, I think that's a little bit better, Hillary. He's got it a little bit right.
1: I definitely would have had commiserations and I could have gone straight to and we'll rise again.
0: Yeah.
1: Yeah, on to victory.
0: Try hard
1: chin
0: next
1: up.
0: Time.
1: As my mummy always said when I was brought up, the deepest therapy I ever got, no matter whatever happened, was chin up, dear.
0: Yes, exactly. Life is tough, but you are tougher. With me now is former United States professional soccer player, friend of the show, Jesse Bradley. Jesse, thank you so much. Am I being a little harsh when I look at these messages from all the successful, famous people, famous, powerful is a better word, people in the UK saying, well, we did the best. We're so proud of you. We blooming lost, Jesse.
5: Right, Bev? And it's a tough act to follow, royalty. But I'll give you this, my condolences. That was tough to watch. I mean, the team was in incredible form. Gordon came up clutch. It felt like 1966 all over again, except I wasn't alive then. You think of 1968, Hey Jude, that song. Everyone's singing it. He's a rising star. And then what happens? Realistically, analytically, they go into a defensive shell, ill-advised. It's not Mexico City down a man. This is 11 versus 11. And go toe-to-toe with the team. And once you retreat, Argentina, they smell blood in the water. And you can't give their players, who are incredibly skillful, they're savvy, they're experienced, all that space at the top of the 18. And so what do? We're watching balls fly off the post. We're watching Pickford make saves. And we're looking for a change. We're looking for a sub. I would put in Rashford. We needed an outlet. We were sucking air in the back. And that 30 minutes was not going to go by quickly. So there was a misplay. And that always hurts the most, because you feel like you left it on the field. We could have had it. And it's hard to shift and just go big picture right away.
0: I like the fact that you're saying we, Jesse, which makes it sound like maybe you were an honorary Englishman tonight. Were you watching that game? Were you fighting for us?
5: You know, after interviews with Ben and Will and yourself, you know, the passion is, it's caught. And so, yes, three Lions. You know, I serve as a chaplain with one of our national teams, Seattle Sounders, MLS. And I do go picture, big picture, because I like to say that in the Bible, he's the God of all comfort. He's close to the brokenhearted. Nothing can separate us from the love of Jesus. So sometimes you do need to receive that love from friends, from family. And the future is bright for England, too. So I like what you said. Rise up. That's a strong message.
0: And do you know what, Jesse? I was reflecting earlier at the start of the show on how amazing your sports facilities are here in the US compared to what we have in the UK. We lost so many playing fields from our schools. We lost so many sports facilities during the so-called pandemic, particularly volunteers who are sometimes a little older, who might run a local sports team for kids. And they stepped away during that time. They never came back. And I think we in the UK could learn so much from you here in America in terms of your grassroots facility and bringing up kids. How important is that for the future of football?
5: Yes, we could learn from you in terms of history, soccer intelligence, understanding the nuances of the game. It's new for us here. But what you see is a young generation. Yeah. And having the World Cup here, now they have the dreams. Now they've seen the pictures. And our hope is that America would bring the hospitality. You know, soccer creates community. When I played in Zimbabwe, when I played in Scotland, there was so much love, a strong connection. And I think countries felt that coming to America. And so we celebrate some of those relationships, those victories. It was well attended. FIFA made almost twice as much. And let's not forget that there's a business going on, is the last World Cup. They want to have it back here in America, not wait since 94 was the last time. So all of those different aspects, I think we're going to see the World Cup return. But we love, you know, that empowering people, volunteers, let's serve, let's get involved in the community. Yeah. And you're right, this isn't a game for just a select few people. Around the world, 6 billion people watch. The beauty of soccer is that you don't need much. When I played in Zimbabwe, bare feet, kids, there were rocks on the ground, but they would take plastic bags and make a soccer ball. It was beautiful. And then the joy they would have playing all day long. So soccer's available to everyone. I say the love of God's available for everyone. The best things in life are available to everyone.
0: Do you know, Jesse, what did you make of that flag that Argentina held up at the end there, saying that the Falklands are theirs? Incredibly provocative, utterly political. Should there be a penalty against them? I mean, I don't mean a penalty spot, but I mean, should they be penalised for that in some way?
5: You know, football is always going to have big personalities and it's always going to have politics. We've seen this step in several ways. You know, in the U.S., we pay equal for men and women now, which I think is a good thing. So 246,000 for every player on the men's and women's team. There's been a lot of talk about that. But we're a pioneer with women's soccer. We want to see women's soccer continue to flourish. Then you had the red card and President Trump, okay, making a call. Now all of a sudden it takes a political turn. But, you know, that ended up being a huge factor, how that rolled out, motivating Belgium, and now you have a statement like this. So you're not going to keep this out. FIFA has a lot to sort through, not to mention VAR and the referee looking at slow motion and still shots. And so there's going to need to be some important decisions made. FIFA certainly has the leadership. Talking about volunteers, I was impressed with how they recruited and the quality of the volunteers here in America for this World Cup. So they can do it, but they need clarity. And that's what you want from leadership. You just want clarity. And if someone steps over the line, then what's the consequence? But no, this shouldn't be on the scene. It should be about soccer. And let's keep it positive.
0: Yeah, absolutely, Jesse. And I don't even want to ask you this question, but I have to. Looking forward to Saturday night, unless Argentina get their spot taken away from them, which they should because of that political statement. But if they don't, and it's Argentina versus Spain, what's going to happen on Saturday night?
5: It's going to be fascinating because with Spain, you have the skill. Smooth, silky. They've only given up one goal against this entire time. So on paper, the favorite, clearly Spain. But with Argentina, you have savvy, sometimes even more than that, very physical, trying to dominate. How will Spain handle that? But you've got the experience. It reminds me, kind of simple, but in a backyard game, you have the big brother against the little brother, and the big brother just has that psychological gamesmanship, knows how to foul without getting a card. You know, all of that comes into play. So obviously, when we talk about Messi, the best player in the world, it's hard to say Spain's the favorite, but from everything I've seen so far, Spain is the better team in the better form right now.
0: Okay, Jesse, thank you so much. I think I would probably rather Spain wins on Saturday night, given that we were beaten by Argentina. Former United States professional soccer player, all-round amazing guy, friend of the show, Jesse Bradley there. Do you want Spain to win on Saturday night, Hillary?
1: Yes, I do, because of what they did to us and the bad sportsmanship. However, I do have an Argentinian friend, so I have to be very careful because that would alienate him.
0: Richard, are you still invested in this tournament?
2: Less so. Appreciably less so. Again, I didn't really have a team going in because of my kinship for GB News. England became my team, and although I can't begin to kind of quite put myself in Hillary's shoes and all Brits, but when the first Argentinian goal got scored, it was kind of just my heart sank, and then obviously the second one is like, ugh.
1: I was at a watch party and I just kept saying, get stuck in there, then long before Argentina scored, because after that first goal, I felt like it felt like a Southgate game to me.
0: Yes.
1: They were all in the midfield. You can't score if you're not near the goal, and Jude Bellingham one time was down there. He kicks the ball across and no one's there.
0: There was nobody there.
1: There was
0: absolutely
1: no one there. They were having a tea party in midfield.
0: You're absolutely right. Christo and Louise, do you want Spain to win on Saturday night? And you're so right. And actually, who do you want to win on Saturday night, Louise, before I jump on? Go on.
4: Look, I definitely want Spain to win. So I'm afraid to say that means that Argentina are going to bury them. I'm a terrible Jonah. But of course I want Spain to win because Argentina are horrible. But it would be lovely if they were disqualified for the political banner. But I enjoyed the political banner because it just reminds everybody that in what's really important, England beat them into the ground, and there's absolutely nothing that they can do about it. Talk about a consolation prize. You know, it reminds you what's really important, and it's not the football. I have to be honest and say I don't give a damn who wins between England and France. But I will say also, I think you're being more than a little bit harsh on this England team. I think most of us would say, yeah, you had a bad 30 minutes, it was bad, you wasted a huge chance, but we have had a fantastic tournament, lifted the spirits of the nation, everybody united, and honestly, if your standard of good is you must win the World Cup, I think you're a very harsh taskmaster.
0: Do you know what? I think it's just literally because I spent so many years hanging around with those rowing boys, with Steve Redgrave, our most successful Olympian of all time, winning five Olympic gold medals in five consecutive Olympics over 20 years. And I saw the mindset of those lads and their coach, and they would have been devastated tonight. There was never anything was better than a gold. And I was just around that, and I saw that mentality. Yep. And they just, like, even after the semi-final, like, I realised, after the quarterfinals, when we were all excited about England, I thought, what would James and Matt and Steve and Jürgen Grobler have been saying? They'd have been saying, that was rubbish. Calm down. We're nowhere near the end line yet. That was, look, you know, and I think sometimes we get carried away with ourselves. That's all I'm saying, without actually getting to the gold medal and the trophy.
4: Do remember that the Lionesses actually won. I just want to say this. We're all going about 60 years of hurt. We actually won. We did take a championship home, and you can't take that away from us. It was a huge amount of relief. Did we do so brilliantly this time? No, but I think the men's game's improving, and hopefully they can catch up to the women. You know, if you want something said, ask a man. If you want something done, ask a woman.
0: Christo, am I being a bit harsh?
3: I really liked what Thomas Tuchel said after the last game, where he said it wasn't good enough. I thought that interview was brilliant, and everyone slated him for it. I thought, great, this is what we're paying you for. We don't want someone saying, oh yeah, it was a great performance.
0: Yes.
3: And because had we played the same way, I remember saying at the time, we're not going to win. I think one thing we do need to bring in, though, and Thomas Tuchel himself has given an interview now, and I'm just reading bits of it, is the refereeing decisions, and how literally within 3 minutes of us being on the pitch, there was an elbow to the back of one of our players' heads.
0: Yeah.
3: Now, Thomas Tuchel has said the referee and the VAR completely lost control of this game. Mistakes like these in a World Cup semi-final are unacceptable. These crucial decisions were handled with unbelievable incompetence. The challenge on Anderson, how was that not given? The offside decisions, the fouls ignored. VAR had every angle, every opportunity to correct obvious errors, and they still failed. And he goes on to talk about, and I think actually, although he didn't make the best decision, and I think it's fair to say that is an absolutely fair point. There were fouls against us by the horrific Argentinian team that were completely and utterly ignored. And the person who scored the second goal should have been off with a red card within 3 minutes of the game starting by elbowing a player in the back of the head that didn't even have the ball.
0: Yeah, absolutely. No, you're right. Well, it's interesting to hear Tuchel say that. Right, we will reflect on that a little bit more as well as the show goes on. But let's move back to politics now, because we're going to have a new Prime Minister on Monday. And Andy Burnham has said that he will not be afraid to disagree with President Trump when he assumes this new role. In an interview with Goalhanger, Mr. Burnham, Goalhanger, it seems quite appropriate given how Andy Burnham's got his way into number 10, isn't it? Mr. Burnham added that he would try to meet him where he's at and still respect the office. Have a listen.
6: Firstly, obviously, our relationship with America is hugely important. How are you going to deal with Donald Trump?
7: Maybe in a similar way to the way I've just described. I'll just meet him where he's at. And, I like to think I've got some personality myself, and I'll just, I'll deal with him very upfront in the same way I think he likes people to deal with him. He described Manchester as some town when he was referring to my... my position, and I might have to you know what Manx are like, Gary, that won't have gone down fantastically well in the city I used to represent.
6: Have you spoken to him yet at all?
7: No, not yet, so that will come in the next few days, but it's about being yourself, isn't it? It's about respecting the office, the relationship, the UK-US relationship, but where you disagree, do it, but do it in a way that is kind of meeting him where he's at.
6: I sense it would be a bit of a challenge.
0: Well, that is interesting. I hadn't seen that until now. When President Trump talks about Manchester being a little town, that was an answer to my question. Let's have a quick look at what he said to me just a couple of weeks ago.
8: You mentioned that our Prime Minister has got one foot out the door. The new guy's coming in, Andy Burnham. What do you know about him, Mr. President? And what do you need to do to improve the relationship?
9: I don't know anything. I see that he was, I guess, the mayor of a town. I hear he's extremely liberal. Extremely.
0: Extremely liberal. I have said all along that I think they will actually get on okay, these two, for various reasons, not least the fact that they are both a little bit anti-establishment. But I get criticised when I say that about Andy Burnham, because people tell me he's establishment through and through. Let's get the opinion of journalist and broadcaster Jonathan Liss on this. Good evening, Jonathan. So Andy Burnham has responded to how he will get on with President Trump. What did you make of his answer there, Jonathan?
10: Well, it was pretty diplomatic, wasn't it? He wasn't going to, you know, say that he's going to do a Love Actually. Obviously, Burnham and Trump are very, very different people. Burnham's obviously very different from Starmer as well. I don't think Burnham's going to be... I was trying to find a polite way of saying, putting his tongue anywhere near Trump, if I can put it like that. He's not going to be sucking it up to Trump. I think that's actually going to go down very well with the British people, because if you recall, Bev, the most popular thing that Trump ever, that Starmer ever did, was to stand up to Trump over Iran and say that actually Britain is not going to get involved in this disastrous illegal war. And that was very, very popular in Britain. And that remains immensely to Starmer's credit, because he faced an extraordinary amount of pushback and pressure from people on this channel and in the Conservative Party and Reform, who subsequently had to eat their words when Starmer was absolutely vindicated by that decision. So I think that's the Burnham will, obviously, we have to pause it.
0: We have been more involved in that war than people realise, actually, behind the scenes. I've been understanding here that we actually, the UK has been involved in the Iran war with a number of sorties that have taken off from the UK in a way that we may be not entirely aware of. But as you say, knowing the feeling of the country, maybe, Starmer has not made that public. At least he's played it to his advantage. Now, we've got Andy Burnham going in on Monday, Jonathan, being parachuted into this job with about 25,000 people voting for him in the constituency of Makerfield. How high on his list of priorities should President Trump and the relationship between these two countries be, do you think?
10: Look, Bev, everyone must accept that the United States remains a critical partner for the United Kingdom. That doesn't mean that the United States is going to be acting in our interests all the time. And the US, I'm afraid, you know, over the last year of Trump's presidency, has shown that the US is not a reliable ally, particularly when it comes to the comments that Trump has made about NATO, about the UK and other NATO allies' participation in Afghanistan, for example, you know, the insults that he's made about our armed forces. These are not the actions of an ally. And also, let's just remember, when he threatened to put tariffs on us, he noted tariffs for daring to challenge the takeover and invasion of Greenland. So, you know, that Trump is not a reliable ally. So I would expect, in a way, what I would hope is that Burnham approaches the relationship in a pragmatic way, not in any kind of historical, slavish, sycophantic way, but rather like Angela Merkel said in 2017 when Trump began the first time, when she said, we approach this relationship on the principle of shared values. That is the basis on which we can build a relationship. If Trump talks to Burnham about things that we can all agree on, about things that are in both our interests, then that is where we can have a good and healthy relationship. But if he's just going to be, you know, sort of showboating, threatening us, punching us, that I don't think is going to be helpful. I don't think Burnham's going to stand for that in the way that Starmer would have.
0: He loves his country, President Trump. He loves the UK, and he is so wants us to do well as a country. And when you talk about the fact that they need to work out what their shared values are, I find it very hard to see what values we share with America in terms of the ideology of our two governments at the moment. I think the British people share the values of President Trump largely, but I struggle to see where Keir Starmer ever had anything in common with Trump ideologically. What do you think? Tell me what our shared values are.
10: I don't know, is the honest truth, because you see just Trump today...
0: Free speech?
10: You know, putting his face on the one... Bev, look, this is... I don't know,
0: yeah,
10: this is the road we want to go down.
0: Putting your face on a coin isn't a value. That isn't a value
10: system.
0: No, I
10: completely agree with you. Like, you're saying that we don't think that we have a lot of shared values, and I agree with you, actually. I don't think that the British people, or certainly the British government, will have a lot of shared values with the US government. And I'm intrigued when you say the British people do share values with Trump, because Trump is extremely unpopular, far more unpopular than I think, certainly Burnham, certainly than Burnham, probably more, I think even more unpopular than Starmer is, actually. British people hate Trump, just like most people around the world hate Trump. That's why Trump has been kryptonite in elections in Canada, in Australia, in Denmark. People have rejected categorically the contenders who have been seen to ally with Trump. They don't want Trump. They don't want Trump's kind of minions Europeans either.
0: Why is that? But why is that? Why is that? It is because every single depiction of President Trump, hang on, every single depiction of President Trump in the British media, almost across the board, is about him and his personality and his style of delivery and his braggadocious exaggerating, his hyperbole. It sits horribly with the British reserve. People don't like that. But when you say to British people, you do know he's actually closed off the border, so they have pretty much zero illegal migration, don't you? And then people go, oh, that'd be quite, I'd like that if we had that. Oh, really? Because that's what he's done, and bringing down crime. You'd like that? Yeah. Oh, well, that's what he's done. The difference, but hang on, don't just say, Bev, the difference between what he's doing and who he is never explained to the British people. And you see the inbox here. When people who are paying attention want more of what he's doing here. They don't necessarily like his delivery. Why? Because people like Gary Lineker sit there, and as soon as they say Trump, they sort of laugh and go, oh yeah, you're going to have to deal with him, aren't you?
10: I think that does British people a great disservice when you say it's just the style they don't like as opposed to the substance. When you look at the Trump's refugee policy, if you didn't talk about the border, talk about Trump's refugee policy. Who are the refugees? The only refugees that Trump is letting in are white South African Afrikaners. That, to my mind, is just naked racism. Do you think the British people approve of Trump's naked racism with the things he says about Somalis? They should go back home. And, you know, the policy that he sort of wants to ban Muslims from coming to the United States. Do you think the British people support those values? Do you think the British people support the naked, rampant corruption that is just all completely in people's faces about the Trump family, that his sons are profiting billions of dollars from inside deals, or the massive insider trading that's taken place whenever Trump has made an announcement about oil or the Iran war? Do you think the British people share those values? Or the fact that Trump tried to steal the election 6 years ago, and by the way, in those days, you were fully against Trump, and you couldn't believe what you were seeing, just like the rest of us. I think the British people support coups. The British people don't like Trump, not because he's braggadocious, as you say, or arrogant, or pompous, or entitled, or narcissistic, because they don't like his politics. They don't like who he is. They don't like what he represents. That is why they loathe him. And that is why Burnham is going to approach this with extreme caution, because he knows it's not in his interest to suck up to Trump. It was universally unpopular in Britain.
0: And they will almost never get to hear anything about those policies because the British media is obsessed with his personality and somehow psychoanalyzing him, as you have just done. Jonathan, always appreciate your forthright contributions. Good to see you, my friend. Take care. Jonathan Lister this evening. Right, still to come this evening on The Late Show Live, President Trump has just made a major move to defy the Department of Homeland Security when it comes to immigration and customs enforcement agents. It's now raising serious questions for Britain. This is The Late Show Live. Only on GB News. Let's have a quick look at the weather.
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12: 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This is your GB News weather update from the Met Office. Now, for many, it is going to be another fine and rather sunny day with most of the low cloud that's around at the moment burning away. It may take a little while, but through the morning, across central and even eastern parts, we're going to see a lot of that low cloud clearing away. It will just be some North Sea coastal parts, particularly towards the northeast, where it may be a bit more stubborn and could linger through much of the day. Otherwise, then, lots of sunshine, and in that sunshine, similar to recent days, really, temperatures are going to rise. We're looking at most places getting into the low to mid 20s. Some places, perhaps towards the south, could get 30 Celsius again, so feeling pretty hot here. Into this evening, and it's worth bearing in mind, there could be one or two showers around, most likely towards the southwest, but whether or not they develop, a bit uncertain at the moment. And even if they do, they should be pretty isolated. Across the southeast, it's looking dry, similar across many central and northern parts of England and much of Wales. A fine end to the day across Northern Ireland. A bit more cloud for some northeastern coastal parts of England and across large chunks of Scotland, especially towards the east, where the clouds are going to be thicker, but generally it is going to be dry. Then overnight, similar to recent nights, a lot of that low cloud that's around the northeast is going to spread a bit further west and southwestwards, but immediate western and southern parts should stay largely clear, and it is again going to be another largely warm night. A bit fresher towards the northeast, perhaps, and a few spots of rain can't be ruled out where the clouds thick enough, particularly over some northern and eastern parts of Scotland. We will then see a few outbreaks of rain continuing for northern Scotland through tomorrow morning, a few possible around some eastern coastal parts, but generally it is going to be dry. Lots of sunshine again developing for most of us, with most of that low cloud burning back to those eastern coasts. And once more, it is still going to be pretty hot, but temperatures, if anything, down a degree or so to today. Bye-bye.
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0: Welcome back. So President Trump has said that agents working for the US Immigration and Customs Enforcement should not give up traffic stops. The president's intervention comes after ICE agents were told to halt most vehicle stops nationwide immediately. That's following two fatal shootings in Texas and Maine that involved ICE officers. Trump's border czar, Tom Homan, said the move would be brief to allow leadership to conduct a short-term review following the shootings. Previously, figures within Reform UK and the Conservative Party have promised to replicate the ICE-style method to tackle a legal migration problem in Britain. But, oh, go ahead.
17: And yes, this is a national emergency. That's why, upon winning the next election, a Reform government will launch an emergency program to track down, detain, and deport all illegal migrants in the United Kingdom.
0: The recent spate of fatal shootings involving officers in the US, is it time to rethink plans for a UK version of ICE? We've been asked former FBI agent James Hamilton. Good evening to you, James. What do you learn from these fatal shootings that involve ICE agents? And can you give us a little bit of a sense of the context in which these have happened?
18: Yeah, hey, good to see you. Thanks for having me. Very dangerous part of what we do. I'm not surprised by it. Certainly, we've seen it before in Minnesota, and ICE does a lot of interdictions in and around vehicles. So that does lead to, you know, these types of situations. Not surprised by it. And Holman saying that they would, you know, kind of stand down for a second to, you know, look at the training and look at the policy is appropriate. It's what we call stand down. But certainly, you know, these last two are terribly difficult because they, you know, both of the individuals were not the ones that ICE was looking for. So, you know, we got a problem.
0: Yeah, just to be clear on that, because one would assume when you hear these headlines that individuals have been shot given in the event of an ICE raid, you presume it's the guy they were looking for. But actually, they weren't. So what's happening here, James? Is it people coming to the aid of those who are being sought by the agents?
18: No, it's like wrong place, wrong time type of a situation in these last two. You know, they were in the area and matched the description, white van, just happened to be the wrong white van. The challenge we have here is that we need full transparency. We need, you know, and you're hearing this a lot in the American press about the fact that they weren't wearing body cameras, which could, you know, shed some light on what actually happened. But certainly we need clarity and we need like a full investigation so that, you know, everything is out there. Nothing good for the rule of law happens if there's not a full accountability of what happened. If the officer was right, fine. If he wasn't right, he needs to be held accountable. That's our system.
0: Well, looking at people here protesting on the streets against these immigration and customs agents who are removing people who are here illegally, don't have a right to remain. The White House have been at pains to say that the people that they take in for assessment, if they have a strong enough case to remain, they are allowed to do so, and that 75% roughly of those who they do kick out of the country ultimately have got a criminal record. That's sort of falling through the gaps, though, James, in terms of people's understanding of this situation, I think. And maybe these individuals we're looking at here are quite happy with people being in the country who've committed crimes and are here illegally. How do you ever square this very tricky circle?
18: Yeah, you know, I'm fortunate as a law enforcement officer to not, you know, have to kind of wade into those waters, if you will. That's something for politicians to do, but you nailed it. A lot of the people you're showing, you know, they don't like what's happening. They don't want enforcement. They don't want individuals. You know, they do not want this ICE, you know, situation, and they're quite vocal about it. But unfortunately, you know, these operations and, you know, going and getting people who are here illegally is not easy, and it's very, very difficult and hard work. And yeah, they don't want to be doing traffic stops, but sometimes the guy gets in a car and they need to grab him, and, you know, these things happen. But unfortunately, you know, the narrative gets painted, you know, where, like I was saying earlier, we really need some clarity as to what happened, full accountability, put it all out there so that, you know, these people can understand that, you know, that there is accountability on both sides. You know, I think that's the key. If the subject did something wrong, accountability. And clearly, if the officer did something wrong, we need to have accountability.
0: And James, I don't know whether you're aware of the very high profile case in the UK we've just had recently of a former MP, Anne Widdecombe, who was murdered in her home in her 70s. A kind of controversial and divisive figure in the UK, very much a conservative, small c and formerly capital C conservative, although she joined Nigel Farage's Reform Party recently. The investigation is still ongoing to ascertain the political intent, but we know that here in the US as well, there is going to be a renewed focus on what the government here are describing as far-left terrorism. Does that make sense to you as a concept? And is it something that you think we need to understand in more detail?
18: Well, it makes sense in concept or in theory. I am familiar with the case, and I really have a challenge with individuals that try to explain away that type of violence. So you'll hear things, you know, that somehow justify that it's okay to break into someone's house, a 7-year-old woman, and kill her. That's a problem. I don't care right, left, center, where you are. If you think it's okay to go in someone's home and just murder them because you don't like what they stand for, then we have a real problem, you know, to enforce the rule of law in the UK and in the US, because we see the same stuff here.
0: Yeah, absolutely. Thank you, James. Fascinating. Former FBI agent there, James Hamilton. Thank you for joining us. Our viewers are very busy tonight. Pseudo has said, when Obama was in power, he deported double the amount that Trump has done. He had over 50 fatalities in custody. An ICE agent shot through a car window over 15 times. He gave the same guy running it now a medal. What do you make of that, Richard Goodstein?
2: So Obama did deport a lot more people. Here's what you didn't see once when Obama was in office. You didn't see, look at these two incidents that just happened within the past week. The one in Houston, this man had been in the country for, I think, 27 years, had a family here. He was driving to work. And the one in Maine also, this is a family man. He was driving to work early in the morning. It is not a capital offense. You do not kill someone in the United States. Let's assume the worst, that they understood English, they may not have, and that when somebody said to stop, they drove off. That is not a capital offense. You do not shoot somebody for doing that, and that's why Trump has lost ground. Yes, people support the fact that he's sealed the border, but they're quite against. And more and more and more, it started in Minneapolis, and we're now seeing it now. It's going to hurt Susan Collins, a senator running for re-election in Maine, and it may help hurt the Republican Senate candidate in Texas, because the public is nauseated at the prospect that these unmarked vans plow into a car that they suspect has somebody they want to get, and then they shoot through a window. That's not the American way. That's not, has nothing to do with getting the worst of the worst. That's people who are untrained, who are hotheads, probably racists, and these people are now dead. That's backfiring. And if the worst thing that Nigel Farage could do would take a page out of that book, it would get him down a bad path.
0: Hillary, the idea that they're probably racists and they're hotheads, that feels like quite a generalization.
1: Yeah, I think that's a sweeping generalization. And I just want to get absolutely crystal clear here on the facts. I think a lot of it is, what are these ICE agents actually going through? Let me give you the actual numbers and the total facts. Sorry, I have to look at this and read this to you. President Clinton, he deported 12.5 million deportations. Ready? How many protests? Zero, right? President W. Bush, 10.3 million deportations, zero protests. Now to President Obama, and Richard mentioned that he had more deportations. Ready for this? 5.2 million deportations. How many protests? Zero. President Trump, after all that I've just said, after how many of those millions? 1.5 million deportations. So way less than even half, more like a less than a quarter of those of President Obama. And how many protests? Ready? Remember those last three presidents? Zero protests. President Obama, 365 protests.
0: President Trump.
1: I'm so angry about this. President Trump, 365 protests with less than a quarter of the deportations of President Obama. Now, let's think about those ICE agents with all those protests every single day. They're being doxxed. Their families are being doxxed. What's happened to them and what they're going through. Now to Richard's point, yes, they shouldn't have to shoot at anybody, but you shouldn't be pulling away. If you haven't committed a crime, every single person in America knows that when a police officer comes and tells you to wind down your window, if you don't understand the language, if you were in a foreign country, if an officer came over to you and told you to stop and came to you, you'd immediately stop.
2: When in an unmarked van and a mask, you don't even know who this person is. They may be looking to kidnap you. That's the problem, Hillary. These ICE people are out of control. They're unmarked vans. They don't have markings in many cases. And you come up and somebody knocks on your door and says, get out. Why would you possibly do what they're doing? And incidentally, police run into people all the time in this country who they try to pull over and they pull away. That is not a capital offense. Whether they did something wrong or not, that you don't shoot and kill somebody for doing that. That's why there's protests.
0: I guess the thing is, we don't know the detail. We don't know the details. We don't know, was a gun drawn on the ICE agents?
2: No.
0: It's too easy to assume.
2: We would know at this point if there had been. Trust me, if there was one thing we'd know, it would be that. And we haven't heard that.
0: But we didn't get the full story Nicole Good and the guy that also got shot in Minnesota.
1: Renee Good.
0: That's okay. And Renee Nicole Good, I think it was, wasn't it? And also the guy, do you remember his name?
2: Alex Preddy.
0: Alex Preddy, thank you.
2: Sorry. We do know, there was an autopsy done of Renee Good. The shots that killed her were shot from the side. Cars do not move sideways, okay? That officer was not at risk by moving a car because cars don't move sideways. That's where she was shot. I'm sorry. That's why there's these protests. You know, might not like it. But I know you want this to succeed. I do. But that's not the way to do it.
1: Stepping on the gas.
0: But she put her foot on the gas. But also, I think to Hillary's first point is, why was she there in the first place? Because these people were not on the streets, Louise. Come in on this. These people were not on the streets blocking the work when Obama was in office, or correct, Clinton, or Biden, because it's Trump, they feel they have to signal their virtue and be there with their pink hair and their nose rings, and it's a ridiculous way to spend your days, is trying to protect people who are in this country illegally committing crime, isn't it?
4: I totally agree that it is, and I agree with Hillary that these protests are in many ways politically motivated. But on the one hand, we can't say we support free speech, isn't free speech great, and then deny people the right to protest, even to protest stupidly. And I would throw it back to you a little bit. We've just been given these statistics of how Obama, Clinton, W. Bush, all of them managed far, far more deportations than Donald Trump did. Now, we could present that as bad, so why are they protesting Trump? I would say to you, these heavy-handed tactics by the ICE agents are obviously not working. They're obviously counterproductive. President Trump wants to secure the border, and he has done a tremendous job in securing the southern border. There's no question about that. But these ICE agents aren't getting the job done for him. When you say Obama deported so many more people, Isn't that what Trump wants to do? And it's not happening with ICE. I would also say that a reason that I don't know about these two guys, first of all, to be law enforcement and respect law enforcement, the vehicles have to be marked. I think we could all agree with that. You don't know who's stopping you. You have to know it's a law enforcement agent in order to obey them. And also in Minnesota and elsewhere, ICE agents are killing not illegal immigrants, but US citizens. And immigration that was a hugely popular issue for President Trump is a bit less popular now because people don't approve of these heavy-handed tactics by ICE, which, as we've just heard, are absolutely failing to get the numbers of deportations that even the very left-wing President Obama managed. We heard it was, what, less than half. Is that what President Trump wants? I'd say sometimes less is more. And a little bit of a less heavy hand by ICE might actually give you more deportations, as happened under these left-wing presidents. Mm.
0: Christo, come in on this.
3: Okay, just I'll be really quick. I think that basically this is an issue. There are many things that are true at the same time with this. It is a good idea to try and deport people who shouldn't be in the country, but this is not being executed in the best way. That appears to be the issue here. They need to be made known to the people who they are stopping. Perhaps some of these agents need to be a little less heavy-handed, but the concept of what they are trying to do is correct. They need to make sure that they execute, though, not execute literally, but execute the actual mission in the best possible way and in the safest possible way.
0: And you know, our inbox tonight is saying people are saying we would like some ICE. You know, that's what a lot of people are saying here. And when Jonathan List was on here saying, you know, the Brits wouldn't want President Trump, I can't tell you how many people have been messaging this evening to say, you're wrong, Jonathan. There's so much of what President Trump is doing that we would like. What are we going to see from Monday, do you think, Hillary, when Burnham is in?
1: Oh, what are we going to see when Andy Burnham is in? I can tell you right now, it's going to be a continuation of the current policies that we've already had. I don't see any major U-turns, except for we are, of course, going to have a sort of remote 10 Downing Street in the north. As he said, he wants to obviously decentralize the power center, decentralize the political center, so it will be going up north.
0: Mm-hmm. Are you waiting with bated breath, Richard, to see our new prime minister?
2: Two data points. Mark Carney stood up to Trump, and he's the single most...
0: North. Mm-hmm. Are you waiting with bated breath, Richard, to see our new prime minister?
2: Two data points. Mark Carney stood up to Trump, and he's the single...

0: this, although it's absolutely true that Trump is not popular at all in Great Britain, whether you think he should be or not, the polling is absolutely clear on that. Nonetheless, he is in charge of the world's only hyperpower. And if we don't want the United States to pull out of NATO, we've got to listen to him. When he says that we should be spending more on our defence to rise up to our NATO commitments, Trump is absolutely right. So I hope Burnham doesn't put his domestic political advantage by going after Trump over the interests of the country. We have to recognise that the United States is our overall protector, and we have to understand that if we want to save NATO, he needs to be nice to Trump.
1: Okay, can I be very quick? We're going to get tax rises and more mentions of buses. That's all we're going to get.
2: Christo, thank you for sticking up for me and sitting in my place tonight, Christo, when I was stuck on the side of the road. Louise, thank you. Richard, Hillary, thank you for keeping the ship afloat. I'll see you all tomorrow night. Night-night.
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4: Good morning. This is your GB News weather update from the Met Office. Now, for many, it is going to be another fine and rather sunny day, with most of the low cloud that's around at the moment burning away. It may take a little while, but through the morning, across central and even eastern parts, we're going to see a lot of that low cloud clearing away. It will just be some North Sea coastal parts, particularly towards the northeast, where it may be a bit more stubborn and could linger through much of the day. Otherwise, then, lots of sunshine, and in that sunshine, similar to recent days, really, temperatures are going to rise. We're looking at most places getting into the low to mid 20s. Some places, perhaps towards the south, could get 30 Celsius again, so feeling pretty hot here. Into this evening, and it's worth bearing in mind, there could be one or two showers around, most likely towards the southwest, but whether or not they develop, a bit uncertain at the moment. And even if they do, they should be pretty isolated. Across the southeast, it's looking dry, similar across many central and northern parts of England and much of Wales. A fine end to the day across Northern Ireland. A bit more cloud for some northeastern coastal parts of England and across large chunks of Scotland, especially towards the east, where the cloud's going to be thicker, but generally it is going to be dry. Then overnight, similar to recent nights, a lot of that low cloud that's around the northeast is going to spread a bit further west and southwestwards, but immediate western and southern parts should stay largely clear, and it is again going to be another largely warm night. A bit fresher towards the northeast, perhaps, and a few spots of rain can't be ruled out where the cloud's thick enough, particularly over some northern and eastern parts of Scotland. We will then see a few outbreaks of rain continuing for northern Scotland through tomorrow morning. A few possible around some eastern coastal parts, but generally it is going to be dry. Lots of sunshine again developing for most of us, with most of that low cloud burning back to those eastern coasts. And once more, it is still going to be pretty hot, but temperatures, if anything, down a degree or so to today. Bye-bye.
3: Today, clouds overhead, total zen within. 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
5: That's what makes us the fearless champion of Britain. It's 9 p.m. I'm Patrick Christie's tonight. England take on Argentina in the World Cup semi-final.
20: Shortly afterwards, the Argentine forces there surrendered to British forces.
21: Rejoice at that news and congratulate our forces and the Marines.
5: Come on, England, it's 0-0 at half-time. I think we can do it. In other news...
22: Goodbye.
5: Absolutely sickening. Starmer got a standing ovation today, and the Oscar goes to...
23: Can I deal with this? Can I thank my right honourable and very dear friend?
5: And she wasn't the only one blubbing, not for the first time. Rachel Reeves has a breakdown in the House of Commons also tonight.
24: Reform win the next general election. As Home Secretary, I will ensure that all members of Parliament, of all parties... are provided with round-the-clock protection.
5: Ziad Yusuf says reform would give all MPs 24-hour security, and three illegal migrants have been sentenced to more than 70 years in prison for the brutal rape of a vulnerable woman. And...
25: at the Central Hall, Westminster, of the National Federation of Old Age Pensions Associations draws a crowd of 4,000 old people.
5: Labour are set to raise the pension age and might scrap the triple lock. On my panel tonight, we have got broadcaster and journalist Linda Jubilee, Reform councillor Jamie McIver, and journalist Nina Mishkov. And it's a bad day for virtue-signalling woke politicians.
26: Margaret Kaharlik, agus Majin Mai, Prevara, and it's unfortunate that we can't use our own language in this committee.
27: You can, yeah.
26: Pardon?
27: You can.
26: Ah, okay. Well, we didn't know. Sorry. So I'll continue in English, but because I wasn't prepared.
5: Oh, funny that, isn't it? Oh, right. It's almost like because if you really know the language, then you would just be able to speak. Anyway, get ready, Britain. Here we go.

0: Come on, England. Next.
1: Very good evening to you. Back to Patrick shortly. First, though, one story in town tonight. England's World Cup semi-final with Argentina. And we are still waiting for the first moment of magic tonight. The rivals locked in a tense but goalless battle at half-time. In fact, it is the first World Cup match on record not to see a single shot in the first 30 minutes. This, though, is the scene tonight. Two football nations thousands of miles apart. First here to Buenos Aires, where Argentina fans are packed together hoping that Lionel Messi can deliver one more moment on the biggest stage in football. Back home, meanwhile, pubs, bars and fan zones packed out in London here. England supporters are watching and waiting, willing on the Three Lions into what could be their first Men's World Cup final since 1966. Also tonight, Keir Starmer has said that Britain must do more to defend democracy following the murder of Anne Widdecombe. The Prime Minister paid tribute today to the former Conservative minister and later Reform spokeswoman during what was his final appearance at Prime Minister's Questions.
2: But I must start by saying I'm truly horrified by the murder of Anne Widdecombe. She was a distinguished politician with deep convictions, whose vivid and fearless character captured the public imagination. My heartfelt condolences go out to all of her friends and all of her loved ones.
1: Leader of the opposition, Kemi Badenoch, also described Anne Widdecombe as a woman of high principle, adding that she had a wicked sense of humour.
3: A lot has been said about how she died. I want to focus on celebrating the life she lived. She was a woman of high principle, profound beliefs with a wicked sense of humour. A wonderful combination of being a serious person who did not take herself too seriously.
1: That comes as a man has been arrested today on suspicion of sending threatening communications after an alleged social media threat to shoot Reform UK leader Nigel Farage. The post was reportedly made in May when Mr Farage was still the MP for Clacton. The Met Police have not named him but say the case relates to a social media post reported to officers earlier this year. The suspect, who is in his 20s, was arrested at an address in South London and has now been bailed pending further inquiries. Reform UK today also claimed that all MPs should receive round-the-clock protection after counter-terrorism police said that Anne Widdecombe was killed in a targeted attack. Zia Yousaf, the party's chairman, said that Britain must now ask why serving MPs still lack the security that they need.
4: Counter-terrorism police are investigating her murder as a suspected act of terrorism. And I can tell you about the climate in which she was killed. A relentless narrative from politicians and the media that Reform UK is a threat to be urgently stopped. A narrative so relentless it constitutes incitement. And why are we targeted like this? Because we say things that are unfashionable among many in Westminster, but are popular in the country at large.
1: And three asylum seekers convicted over the extreme rape of a woman on Brighton Beach have been jailed for a total of 78 years. Egyptian national Ibrahim al-Sheikh and Iranian national Abdullah Ahmadi were found guilty of raping the woman in the early hours of October the 4th last year. A third man, Egyptian national Karin al-Danasert, was convicted of all four counts as a secondary party after encouraging the attack and filming it. Al-Sheikh and Ahmadi were jailed each for 27 years, while al-Danasert was sentenced to 24 years and 6 months. Those are tonight's headlines. More now with Patrick.
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0: Well, good evening, everybody. Look, very shortly, we're going to be taking you over to the United States of America and keeping you up to date with how England are getting on against Argentina with our chief US correspondent, Ben Leo. But before we do that, very serious matters happening here at home, because today, three illegal immigrants who had already been refused asylum were sentenced for the brutal rape of a vulnerable woman on Brighton Beach. Ibrahim Al-Shaif, 26, an Egyptian national, jailed for 27 years for two counts of rape. Abdullah Ahmadi, 26, an Iranian national, jailed for 27 years for two counts of rape. Karine Al-Danasour, 21, an Egyptian national, jailed for 24 years and 6 months for four counts of rape as a secondary party for encouraging and filming the attack. Now, they were put up at this taxpayer-funded hotel. Britain literally rolled out the red carpet for these violent foreign rapists who all came to Britain on small boats. Two of them were actually on the same small boat. Two horrific rapists came together on one boat. And Al-Danasour was the grinning monster who smirked on his way into court. I mean, good grief, look at the state of that. He was emotionless today as he was sentenced. He was asked in court if he knew the difference between rape and sex. And he said, rape is sex. So there you go. They've got long sentences, but they should never have been here in the first place. And as well, I should just remind you that the evening of this attack, they went back to their taxpayer-funded hotel and they filmed themselves on Snapchat having a barbecue and smoking what, to me, did not appear to be tobacco. And I bet you they won't be deported for years, if ever. Today's sentences follow a report that we actually covered yesterday, where illegal male migrants who are living in a detention centre in Scotland have been seen peering into female illegal migrants' bedroom windows. Now, the women at that camp have to be escorted around by security because of men like that. Now, these are the kind of men who we are bringing into Britain. They are breaking into Britain. And they have been for years. And what has been this government's response? Well, they've decided to open more asylum centres in small rural British villages like Linton-on-Ouse or Piddington, which have a population of just a few hundred people. In fact, I'm pretty sure in Piddington it's not even 200 people. And these illegals will be allowed to roam free. And it will just be men at these sites. The government also announced that it is expanding the use of the Crowborough military barracks in Sussex, where locals now have to do patrols to help keep, especially women and girls, safe, where groups of illegals hang around in the town centre and in parks, and where property prices have now predictably gone through the floor. Tomorrow, I will actually be doing a special report from Crowborough all day, starting at 9 a.m. and then doing my show live from there, 9 to 11 p.m. to highlight the issues faced by locals as a result of our open border madness. And also as well, I think, to highlight the fact that we are now going to tragically see a lot more of this in many more areas in the UK. And how many more people have to suffer before we get a grip? Let's get thoughts from my panel this evening. We are joined this evening by Linda Jubilee, journalist and broadcaster. We've also got Jamie McIver, Reform UK councillor. And we are also joined by Nina Mishkov, broadcaster and journalist. Thank you very, very much for joining us. Linda, I'll start with you. I mean, first things first, OK, these three vile individuals have got lengthy sentences, OK, but they shouldn't have even been here, should they? They were all already refused asylum.
6: Absolutely true. By the way, I think they all should have got life.
0: Yeah, well,
6: I think,
0: yeah.
6: You know, yeah. I've covered many court cases in Crown Court and at the Old Bailey. This is one of the worst rapes I have ever heard of. Some of the details of what went on that beach and under the cover of darkness, you could not repeat even past the watershed on television.
0: Yeah.
6: So certainly this should never have happened. These people should not be here. Really, I would prefer to see them deported now. I don't think the taxpayer should be paying for them to be in prison for the next 24 to 27 years. But I don't think anything will be done about that. I was encouraged by the judge, who was very specific in her condemnation of these three, very specifically went outside the sentencing guidelines, I believe, which is a very good sign.
0: Yeah.
6: But we still have the problem. And I tell you, it's the problem of men only hotels, men-only barracks. I'm not joking. I've been in some of those hotels when the Afghans came over. Yeah. And I know that even Afghan girls inside the hotels are not safe.
0: Yeah, and there can be no excuse for it now. You know, governments, politicians, they absolutely know the kind of risk. Mm. And I'm not saying all, but I am saying a lot of these men actually pose. And to now have the policy where they're basically just going to inflict this upon various different, especially rural towns and villages, like we're seeing now with these military sites, and allow them to roam free. I mean, one of the individuals here was already wanted for murder in his own country, in Egypt. Yeah, where, by the way, they have the death penalty. Mm. Iran and Egypt, I believe, have the death penalty for things like murder and rape. So what's the problem with just sending them back?
7: Well, the problem is, first of all, that A, they should never be here. And of course, if you import the third world, you will get the third world. In many of these countries where these monsters have come from, it is quite normal to treat women the way that these men have treated this poor victim. My heart goes out for that victim. My heart also goes out to all of the people who haven't managed to get a prosecution, who have been raped or sexually assaulted by monsters like this, who are too scared to even talk about it because they'll be accused of being racist, because that's the sort of country we live in now, more worried about hurting the feelings of illegal migrants rather than supporting the victims of serious sexual assaults and rape. But the worst thing about this, Patrick, is it's still going to happen. Mm. When will the political class, when will the establishment realise that we have to have borders in this country? We have an invasion to this country. And it's not just women and girls' safety. That's up there. It is a national security emergency too. And I'm just sick and tired every single day seeing headlines like this, whether it's the prosecution or the sentencing of these vile monsters. We need them deported from this country, but we need to stop them coming. And how many of them now who have come to this country and actually been successful in claiming asylum and are now being given three-bedroom Taylor Wimpey homes in somewhere like Shropshire?
0: Well, quite possibly, yeah. And if we, I don't know if we might be able to bring up just the hotel pictures that they were staying in again, because that is really, really quite stark. I mean, the hotel that they were put in, they were given everything by the British taxpayer, actually. They were allowed to break into our country. They were put up in this hotel. Look at that. It was a wedding venue, had a spa, you saw a four-poster bed, literally the rolled-out red carpet. I mean, you could not make this up. And it was they left that hotel. We believe that they used their taxpayer-funded cards in order to get a bus to go to Brighton Beach to then commit this absolutely just unspeakable attack, predatory attack, dragging this woman off the beach and near a beach out there. I mean, it's incredibly graphic what happened to her, obviously. And then they went back to that hotel, had a barbecue, were smoking whatever they were smoking, filming. I mean, good grief. Yeah, and it's just, Nina, what more do we need to do about this, really? How many more lessons do we need to have here?
8: Well, this obviously is grotesque. These men are monsters, and they should be deported. They should have been deported already, before even they've been sentenced, because they've been refused asylum. Yeah. Firstly, the Home Office has never been fit for purpose. There should be a faster system. There should be, you know, within 6 weeks, 3 months tops, people should be assessed and either sent packing or given the help they need to start a new life. There's no doubt in my mind about this, no question about that. But my worry is that because we concentrate on these terrible cases, that we are completely ignoring the fact that in this country, six out of seven women who are raped by people that they know.
0: Yes.
8: In this country, as far as children are concerned, a child is assaulted every 8 minutes in this country. So this is my thing, that we're somehow downgrading
0: Just quickly on that, because we're going to go in a second just to a different story. But just on that, I think you're absolutely spot on that any kind of incident like that is horrific. I think there is something, though, in the psychology of the British people, certainly how I feel, which is that we have so many of our own monsters here that then when you add to that by, you know, importing or allowing people to import themselves, then that's the additional level of anger, which is that we've got all of that going on, we need to deal with that, but then we're also adding this to it. But we're just going to move on from this, if that's all right, quickly, just because we want to squeeze in another story in this section, not to be disrespectful to this subject matter at all. But of course, there is another seriously big ongoing news story taking place at the moment, very much a shift in tone, and a much more uplifting story, to say the least. It is is the fact that England are playing Argentina in the World Cup semi-final, and we've just gone 1-0 up.
6: Brilliant.
0: Anthony Gordon has scored. England have just gone 1-0 up against Argentina. Let's go to GB News' chief US correspondent in Atlanta for us tonight, Ben Leo.
9: Yes, Patrick. I don't know if you can hear me. I'm sorry to hear you. We've just gone 1-0 up in this semi-final match against Argentina. What an atmosphere. It was tense. It was nervous. We're in England bar here. So try not to get the TVs in to break licensing laws. But get in. 56 minutes gone on the clock. It was a tetchy first 56 minutes. First half, very tasty, like a chess match even.
0: There we go. Well, Ben's doing his best for us there from lunch. I think he's got those noise cancelling headphones in. Well, we are getting absolutely none of the sound on the atmosphere, but you can see it, you can feel it. Look at him. Oh my gosh, look at that. England,
9: you're
0: 1-0
9: on the attack again here, Harry Kane. Well, ball at the edge of the box. Yeah, Patrick, I can't really hear you, but we're 1-0 up. Anthony Gordon nesting in to put England ahead in this semi final. Argentina now through on goal.
0: Oh.
9: Isaiah.
0: Oh my God! Right, okay. Right, well done, well done. Sorry, not one for the radio listeners, that must be said.
9: Argentina! But... Argentina 2 on goal and a massive tackle there from Jed Prince.
0: Yes.
9: Yeah, Patrick, back to you, 1-0. We're going to New York for the first final in 60 years.
8: I can't hear what he's saying.
0: Thank you, Ben. Thank you very much. Thank you. Right, amazing. So, look, I know that you couldn't necessarily hear the atmosphere there, but you can feel it, can't you? So, look, just to clarify, yes, England 1-0 up. Oh, yes. Okay, so Box Park, the fan zone, one of these famous fan zones that pops up around the country. We've got the moment that the England goal went in. I reckon there's beer everywhere.

0: 1-1 England. Fantastic. Look at the scenes of that, hey. Get in. Absolutely fantastic. And you know what? It is made all the sweeter, by the way that the Argentinians played that first half. They were so dirty, so scrappy, from minute one, going straight through the back of Jude Bellingham. I mean, it's absolutely horrendous stuff. The referee, I think, has been pretty favourable to Argentina so far, I must say. But and also the fact that the Argentinian politicians have decided to make it all about the Falklands. You know, we did actually fight a war over that. You know, we did. Maybe they should get over it. I think. Oh, we can have a look at the Argentinian fans. Oh, you love to say. Oh, such a shame, isn't it? Gosh, I've not seen them that unhappy since the war. Right, OK, well done, everyone. So, we're going to go to the Great British Giveaway now, and it's your chance to win a trip to the Falkland Islands. No, it's not. It's loads of cash, which, to be fair, you could spend on a trip to the Falkland Islands.
1: 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UK only. Entrance must be 18 or over. Lines close at 4 p.m. on the 21st of August. 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Entries will be pooled. Please check the closing time if listening or watching on demand. Good luck.
0: Well, we have got loads on tonight. We're going to be talking about this.
2: Goodbye.
0: Oh, good riddance, more like. Has there ever been a man less deserving of a standing ovation? Our borders are non-existent, taxes are sky high, the job market's tanking. Thanks for the memories, Keir Starmer. But before that, millions of Brits could be forced to work for longer under plans to increase the pension age to 68. Public finances are creaking under the weight of the triple lock. So is it time to scrap it? And I think something great happened a minute ago.
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0: Welcome along to Patrick Christie tonight. I'd like to say a special thank you to the three people who are watching, given that England are currently 1-0 up against Argentina in the World Cup semi-final, 64 minutes in. Come on, lads. But we are going to be ploughing on with the show as if that wasn't happening, of course. Is it time to scrap the triple lock pension? They're talking about it. It's time now for the head-to-head. So, millions of Brits may now have to work until they are 68 before being able to claim their pension under plans to bring forward a rise in the state retirement age. Also, the pension age is already due to increase 66 to 68 between 2044 and 2046, but now ministers are reportedly considering bringing that rise forward by at least 7 years, meaning that around 5 million of you currently aged between 49 and 55 would have to wait an extra year before receiving the state pension. The decision would save the government about £6 billion a year, apparently, and it comes as public finances continue to creak under the economic burden, they say, of the triple lock, which ensures that the state pension rises each year in line with whatever the highest out of inflation, wage increases, or 2.5%. Indeed, Andy Burnham has now been told by an international think tank, so, oh gosh, we must listen to those, that getting rid of the triple lock could save £60 billion. Look, tonight I'm asking, should it be scrapped? Going head-to-head on this now are the barrister Stephen Barrett and the Labour councillor Stuart Fawcett. Thank you very much, both of you, by the way, for joining us and presumably peeling yourselves away from the semi-final. But anyway, so Stephen, I'll start with you. Should we be scrapping this triple lock? Then they say it could save about 60 billion quid a year or in total.
22: No. Obviously not. The entire point of being a country is that you have things that you pay for. So currently the government steals from us in taxes £1.4 trillion. Okay. Of that one, I think that should be reduced. And I'd still keep the triple lock because our pensioners are not living at large on £9,600 a year. They're just not. Okay. We have poor pensioners. And one of the things about being a decent human society is that you look after the vulnerable, you look after children, and you look after the elderly. So we just should not in any way be attacking pensioners. Pensioners are not the problem. The problem is we have a bloated state that raises 1.4 trillion in taxes whilst crushing the economy. And we need to set the economy free and control the state. We do not need to punish or hurt old people.
0: Stuart, your views?
23: I mean, I think it's a bit ludicrous to say that the government steals £1.4 trillion off people. I think tax and spend at the minute, I think it's around about 850 billion to 1,000 billion that's being raised. And that's to pay for a lot of essential services. But on pensions, we just can't continue to afford the triple lock. The world has changed since the state pension was introduced under the welfare state and the introduction of the NHS. People are living longer. Our private sector is a lot more buoyant. People are tending to work later in age. But the biggest problem is that out of those three you mentioned, Patrick, wage growth has just not really happened since about 2011. Now, what we're saying to people is that the state will continue to pay pensions at this rate higher than what wages are growing at, and it's wages that pay for it, because the state pension isn't a pension like a pension pot. It's a liability the government have to pay every year, and it's people who are earning wages that primarily contribute to the most amount of tax that is being paid to the Exchequer. So we're facing a real difficult situation.
0: Okay. Stephen, do you want to come back to that?
22: So the problem is that we live in a socialist state, and this entire argument is really arguing over how we slice up a pre-existing cake. It's built upon the idea that the cake will stay at this size, which I think is fundamentally wrong. If you let the economy free, then wages will rise, which will be great. That there is no conflict between earners and pensioners. As I said, pensioners really are not living at large on £9,600 a year. They are not the problem. This is a massive distraction. You don't get the pension until you've done at least 10 years of paying in. So this, it's not even a benefit. If you want to attack unearning, undeserving benefit claimants, attack the people who come over on inflatable dinghies and get unearned wealth of a far greater magnitude. But really, the entire argument is just wrong. We should not be fighting over slicing up the pre-existing pie. The government is not mother. The government is not father. The government does not run the economy. We need to set the economy free from the government so that we can do things like afford pensions. And yeah, if we set the economy free, as Singapore once did, and we go down a capitalist path, we'll be able to afford whatever we like. And I would very strongly argue that the things we should afford are pensioners, children, the disabled, the vulnerable, and defence.
0: Yes,
22: but that's what we should be paying for.
0: Yeah, final word to you on this, Stuart. Go on then. Do you want to come back to what Stephen's just said there?
23: We don't live in a socialist state. I mean, the size of the tax and spend of the government is much smaller than the whole contribution from the private sector. The state pension is around about 2/3 of the welfare bill, which is the largest element of it. And if we were to have had it in line with wage growth since 2011, we would have had an extra around about £10 billion a year. So that would have been really helpful, especially when you considered how much the defence cuts were from previous Conservative governments. Mm. And it's certainly very helpful now. So I don't believe that. I think that growth is currently the main objective that the government has in order to make sure that we can create more revenue and give the private sector that ability for people to have their own private pension pots, which would be a lot healthier way of doing it. But neither do I believe that we can continue to sustain the trajectory that we are with a triple lock, because we've got the youngest in society really struggling, and then we've got an aging population which is more reliant upon this. And what you say there about the old looking after older people, I completely agree with. That we should look after older people, but that doesn't mean that we can't look at other measures and means testing benefits to make sure that we can continue to do that responsibly.
0: All right, both of you, thank you very, very much. Really appreciate your time, especially tonight given the football's on. So thank you very much. Stephen Barrett there, barrister and Labour councillor Stuart Fawcett. Okay, look, yes, I can't wait to talk about this.
1: Goodbye.
0: What are they clapping for? He's ruined people's lives. He's the worst Prime Minister that we've ever had. Our borders are non-existent, taxes are sky high, the job market's tanking. He's been essentially accused, anyway, of locking up patriotic Brits. I mean, what is his legacy? Seriously, but before we get on to that...
2: Reform win the next general election. As Home Secretary, I will ensure that all members of Parliament, of all parties, are provided with round-the-clock protection.
0: Well, a man has been arrested over an alleged social media threat to shoot Nigel Farage. So isn't reforms the elusive right that all MPs need round-the-clock taxpayer-funded security? That's next.
3: Be nice to escape the grey.
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1: A gusty breeze expected for the Greek islands. Meanwhile, widely dry and sunny across much of Europe and feeling less hot, finally, for Western Europe. I think it's also breezy for the Canary Islands, but mostly dry here. Spain and Portugal still hot in the east, but less hot compared with how it has been. And for France, we're no longer into the high 30s, drifting back to the mid 30s, but it's heating up for Italy and it's staying breezy through the week for Greece.
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30: I've been in Westminster for a long time, but I know that though power may be here, its effect on people's lives is across the whole of the country. 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
31: Hi, I'm Michelle Dubry, and my show is your opportunity to cut through all the noise and dive in headfirst to some robust debates. 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
0: Yes, these are the scenes as England are currently 1-0 up against Argentina in the World Cup semi-final. 76 minutes on the clock. I do regret to inform you that in the last few minutes, Argentina have stepped it up a notch. Amazing save from Pickford just before this ridiculous hydration break that we have to do. And then also Argentina have just hit the post from a diving header from McAllister. Macross in. England are now sitting very, very deep. Anthony Gordon, the goal scorer, has been taken off, replaced by Konsa. A sign there, I think, that Tuchel is deciding to settle in. A lot of people thinking, good grief, didn't Gareth Southgate do this? And he didn't quite get us over the line. Anyway, I appreciate you not watching this to watch the football, although in reality you're probably not actually watching at all. But let's go now to an incredibly serious subject matter, of course. And Reform UK's Home Affairs spokesman, Zia Youssef, has pledged to provide round-the-clock security for every single MP if his party wins the next general election. The proposal, expected to cost around £100 £100 million will provide protection for all 650 MPs, with security also extended to former politicians who remain active in public life, which, of course, Anne Widdecombe was. Now, it comes after counter-terrorism police yesterday confirmed that Reform UK immigration spokeswoman Anne Widdecombe was killed in what they described as a targeted attack.
2: Enough is enough. I do not want to see politicians, regardless of party, fearing for their lives for speaking their mind. I do not want to see the hounding of families, the publication of their homes. I do not want to see another politician killed in this country. I do not want to see what happened to Anne happen ever again. This has to stop.
0: Well, his speech came on the same day that the Met Police revealed that they have now arrested a man on suspicion of threatening to kill, shoot specifically, actually, Nigel Farage. Joined now by the Head of Communications and External Affairs at the Adam Smith Institute, Joanna Marchong. Joanna, thank you very much. What do you think, then, about the idea of providing all MPs and people who are still in political life with round-the-clock security?
4: I think this is another thing that's great on paper and obviously would work out. But when you think about it in, you know, the grand scheme of things, it looks completely different, right? The 650 MPs, how much does that cost? Also, like, fine, protection shouldn't come at the, you know, the kind of trade-off of cost. But also, you're thinking about how are we going to make this work? It's also the cost itself will be more than the entire Met Police budget. So you have to think about whether it's worthwhile, whether the three deaths in the last 10 years is actually is justified, how those situations arose. And also, are there other ways than round-the-clock security for all these MPs? When a lot of them, Anne Widdecombe included, she moved out to the suburbs so that she could live a life in peace. She didn't want that. So it's not something that we could see coming. It's a really unfortunate circumstance. But I think a universal approach is actually wrong at the end of the day. You can't tell when these things are coming. There are provisions that you can make that don't include round-the-clock security for all 650 MPs out there.
0: I suppose they could opt in or opt out. I mean, we're kind of just spitballing here, aren't we? But I suppose they could opt in or opt out if they wanted to. The only other thing I would say with this is that I think at the moment we have a huge problem with the calibre of person that we find in Parliament. And one of the things with that is the money. And I get £98,500 a year is a huge amount of money for a huge amount of people. I'm not knocking that, and you get expenses. But there are a lot of people as well who are perfectly capable of going and earning half a bar somewhere and don't need the physical threats and the invasion of your private life and that issue with your family. That sadly now comes with being in politics. And potentially it's an investment worth making. If they say that this is going to cost the taxpayer about 100 million quid a year, potentially that's worth it in order to get to make it more comfortable for a better caliber of person to go into politics.
4: Yeah, so loads of things to pick up on there. I think a lot of people, like voters, will think, well, actually, these people are under threat. I would happily pay X amount to protect the people that I think are speaking the right things for this country, doing a just cause. And that's completely fine. But also, there's other factors. So, you know, if it's opt-in, opt-out, you have... This is an MP decision, and you never know when you're under threat. Also, why aren't we thinking about reasons why people are under threat? So, you know, we have a highly political voter base right now. We've had high voter turnouts. We've had people more political than ever. We have four major parties, something that the UK has never seen ever. It's a completely phenomenon that we just can't really predict or figure out what's happening. The idea of using Anne Widdecombe as a case study is interesting, and obviously we should do it, but also something that you can't actually put into science whatsoever. She was living in the suburbs. All the suspects and kind of things around it, obviously not confirmed, but we don't know. But obviously they've said certain things, like the guy wasn't mentally capable. He was also he had the mental age of a young person rather than an adult. All this kind of stuff. So we honestly only know until those things are confirmed. But also, Was she the type of person that would accept round-the-clock security? I don't think so. And a lot of the people I've spoken to said that she wasn't. These things are a real tragedy, but also looking for a solution forward doesn't include a blanket kind of, you know, whole party. This is like, this actually reminded me of the MPs that got, you know, healthcare, universal healthcare for them. It's a completely different scenario. And I think we need to take it seriously in terms of figuring out a way forward rather than just put a universal blanket kind of exemption onto them.
0: Yes. For me, I would be much more willing to accept the idea of MPs having full time round the clock security if they also enacted policies that made us all safe. And you know, it does feed into exactly what I'm going to be spending all day tomorrow reporting on when I go to Crowborough to do a whole day and a whole evening show there from that army barracks that is now just literally just a dumping ground for illegal male asylum seekers who are allowed to wander around. You know, that the public don't have, unfortunately, we don't have round-the-clock 24/7 protection. And, you know, I am... It's hard. In a way, it's hard not to be in favour of the idea of, like, someone having 24-hour protection because you don't want the worst thing possible to happen. But at the same time, I'm like, well, those politicians could maybe do a bit more to keep us all safe as well, couldn't they? But, Joanna, look, thank you. Oh, go on, yeah, go on. Yeah, yeah.
4: No, I was going to say, the thing is, you have loads of trade-offs. So obviously people don't want their politicians who are speaking something that they're speaking for the nation to be under threat. But also you have to remember, a police officer used for their protection is also a police officer taken off the street. If you're saying the police protection of all MPs will be more than the Met police budget, then that's something that you have to think about. And also, you know, obviously, you want these people to be protected, obviously, but there's a better way to do it. And whether we can figure that out is the correct way forward,
0: Again, we're drawing up policy on the hoof here, but I'm all for it. But, you know, again, there are a lot of veterans out there who are still fit and able and, you know, could maybe do with the work, right? And maybe there's something that could be done there. But anyway, Joanna, thank you so much. Always tremendous to see you. Take care. It's Joanna Marchong there, who is the head of communications and external affairs for the Adam Smith Institute. Now, yes, I do need to remind you, I want to remind you, tomorrow. Oh, no, sorry, this is something else. This is even better. On the 6th of August, join me in Essex for Celebrate Britain. I'm going to be reporting live through the day, meeting viewers, hearing your stories, and celebrating Britain together. There's going to be an opportunity to join me at our live event. So to find out more, to take part in the conversation, to apply for tickets for our event, scan that QR code now on your screen right there, or go to gbnews.com/celebrate. And as you would imagine, I've been in various different planning meetings for what's going to be taking place on this day. And I do really mean it when I say this will be the best show we have ever, ever done. And you really should try and get yourself a ticket if you can. Anyway, in other news, we will, of course, be talking about this.
3: Goodbye.
0: Okay, well, goodbye and good riddance to Keir Starmer. I do regret to inform you that Argentina have just equalised. It's now 1-1, 85 minutes on the clock. England 1, Argentina 1. We're going to go live to Buenos Aires. And, I mean, you hate to see it, obviously. Absolutely hate to see it, but there you go. They are ecstatic in Buenos Aires there. It's Enzo Fernandez. Let's go to Box Park. Yeah. Well, it's the polar opposite of what we saw in the 56th minute, isn't it? Let's be honest with you. And people making their views incredibly clear there, including that one man that we've decided to zoom in on. So that's fantastic. Look, it was a relatively well-worked goal from a set piece from Argentina there outside the box. A shot from distance, probably about 30-odd yards there, beats Pickford. We'll go to the break. When we come back, we will be going to Ben Leo and we'll be going around the country as well for what are now slightly more disappointed England fans. But come on, England, we've still got this.
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30: I've been in Westminster for a long time, but I know that though power may be here, its effect on people's lives is across the whole of the country. We may be where rules are made, but it's where they're implemented that matters. Join me, Jacob Rees-Mogg, for forthright and frank discussion on where Britain has come from, where it's going, and where it will end up. That's State of the Nation, Monday to Thursday, 8 to 9 o'clock. Vox Populi, Vox Dei.
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0: Okay, welcome back. So, look, obviously a bit of a strange night to be doing a new show, but England are now drawing 1-1 with Argentina. It's the 89th minute in the World Cup semi-final. England scored in the 56th minute thanks to Anthony Gordon. Great goal, well-worked goal. But unfortunately, we did kind of sit off for quite a while and the inevitable disappeared to have happened. Argentina, very much on the front foot for quite a while, came close. Good save from Pickford. They hit the post and then eventually they did have to score from outside the box. This is Box Park at the moment. A very different atmosphere than it was a few minutes ago, of course, but there is still hope. It's 1-1, 89th minute. The Argentinian fans are absolutely bouncing in this stadium, though, and it's going to be a big, big test of England's mental resolve and character. That is live from a similar type of event, a Box Park type event in Manchester, where, again, the mood has got a little bit flat, but, you know, the reason why is because it's the hope that kills you, isn't it? We've been here before. 9 minutes added time, everybody. 9 minutes added time. Let's go to Argentina. Argentina, regrettably, I hate to do this, but I imagine they are a bit happy. Yes, okay. Well, there you go. That's Buenos Aires this evening. And they feel as though very much they're on the ascendancy, don't they? Look, shortly we're going to go to Bev Turner, who is the GB News presenter, of course. You all know Bev, who's across the pond for us at Ben Leo as well. We can go to Bev now. Bev, where are you? What's going on?
28: Oh, mate, if you'd spoken to me a few minutes ago, it would be a very different atmosphere than it is right now. I've just left the pub. So I'm ever so sorry, Patrick, but I can't stay long. You're killing me here, guys, getting me out of that room. I've got my teenage daughters in there. It's full of Brits. We're having a great time. They said, come and talk to Patrick. I said, of course I will, because poor Patrick can't even watch the match. That was absolutely brilliant in there until just a few moments ago. We were sure we'd had it. We're like, okay, we're 1-0 down. Pickford. That was absolutely brilliant in there until just a few moments ago. We were sure we'd had it. We're like, okay, we're 1-0 down.

0: Seb, I'll release you back in there.
1: Oh, no.
2: Buenos Aires.
3: Joking.
1: Oh, right. Oh, God. No, listen. To Argentina. It's 91 minutes, 92 minutes. We got 10 minutes. Have faith in our boys that we can still do this. We've got 10 more minutes. These lads are amazing. It's going to be brutal if we go out at this stage. Absolutely brutal. For all of us, for the whole country. For all the kids who haven't really bought into a World Cup before. Like I say, my teenage girls, they just said, why can't we have World Cups every year, Mummy? I'm like,
2: quickly.
1: Can't take it. Our blood pressure can't take it. This is traumatic. This is going to be horrible for Brits, for the English, if we get beaten on this tactic. But I will be, hopefully, on Late Show Live in just over 2 hours. Otherwise, you're just going to have to stay there because I might be in a drunken stupor in a corner somewhere, drowning my sorrows. But all being well, I will be with you on Late Show Live in just over two hours, and we'll be going to Ben for all the reaction as well.
0: Thank you very much, Bev. I'm sorry to drag you away from there, but to be fair, you did just miss an Argentinian goal, which is not what you wanted to see anyway. But Bev Turner will be live for us again later this evening. Let's go to Ben Leo now, who's in a pub in Atlanta for us with a load of England fans. Ben.
4: Yeah, hi, Patrick. Don't know what to say, really. I just feel emotionally exhausted. We decided to shut up shop in the last 25-30 minutes. We won the last. I don't know. We decided to go for it. We brought Big Dan Burn on the 6-8, Newcastle defender at the back. Tried to close the door and keep them out, but we've now shipped two goals in about 5 minutes. There's about 6 minutes of extra time left, injury time. I just feel it's been emotionally exhausted. I think we need a miracle at this point. We need somebody to step up, otherwise that's our World Cup campaign over. Yeah, I just feel emotionally exhausted at the moment, Patrick.
0: It is just the hope that kills you, isn't it? It's every single time. But look, so there was 9 minutes of added time added on, and we have only just restarted the game since that Argentina goal. So, I mean, if I had to guess here, I think we probably still have the best part of 9 minutes if the referee decides not to, cut things short, really. England are,
4: The people, so you can extend. I was trying to get this game over with as soon as possible. We've got about 5 minutes left, I think. England on the attack now. We've got the Argentina. England's still on the attack.
0: I'll release you there so you can watch the final moments properly. But yeah, England are at least now very much by Argentina's goal area. And look, there we go. It's 2-1 Argentina at the moment. It looks like it might be heartbreak. Looking at Ivan Toney and Marcus Rashford about to be brought on for England here with probably roughly about 4.5-5 minutes to go. Those are the scenes that you're looking at from Box Park now in London. And that fan zone was absolutely bouncing about 25 minutes ago. Not so much now. When we come back, we're going to be revisiting this. There's about 4 minutes left, like I said. Hopefully, the next time you see me, England will have equalised and we will be in extra time. Come on, England, we've got to keep the faith.
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4: Well, it's 10 p.m. I'm Patrick Christie's, and the breaking news tonight. It was all going so well. Those were scenes at Box Park when England went 1-0 up against Argentina in the 56th minute. However, that is footage now. Argentina 2, England 1. It's going incredibly scrappy. It was to begin with, but the Argentinians are just playing every single trick in the book here, throwing themselves on the floor, trying to start a fight, wasting even more time. We are now 99 minutes into a game. They added 9 minutes on. I imagine there's going to have to be a few more minutes added on. Can England pull it back round? Is there another twist in the tale here? We'll have to wait and see, of course. In other news...
5: Goodbye.
4: Well, that's pretty sickening stuff, to be honest with you. Arguably even worse than us losing to Argentina. But Starmer got a standing ovation today. For what? And the Oscar goes to...
6: Can I deal with this? Can I thank my right honourable and very dear friend...
4: Well, she wasn't the only one blubbing either. Not for the first time, Rachel Reeves had some sort of emotional breakdown in the House of Commons. On our panel this evening, we have got broadcaster Linda Jubilee. We've also got Reform Councillor Jamie McIver and journalist Nina Mishkov. And it's a very bad day for virtue signalling woke politicians.
7: And it's unfortunate that we can't use our own language in this committee.
8: You can, yeah.
7: Pardon?
8: You can.
7: Ah, okay. Well, we didn't know. Sorry. So I'll continue in English, but because I wasn't prepared.

0: Well, okay, look, welcome along for those who are watching, which I imagine isn't that many of you, given that the semi-final is about to wrap up between England and Argentina. 100 minutes have been played. There was 9 minutes added on. Argentina are 2-1 up, two late goals, and the final whistle's about to go, I think, but in fact I thought it had just gone, but no, it has not. It all started a pretty scrappy first half. We can see the side-by-side there on your screens right now of Buenos Aires on your left, and Box Park there on the right of the screen, certainly as I look at it anyway. And yeah, I mean, we're going to be taking you around stateside to Bev Turner, to Ben Leo, who are out there for us as well. And it's just an incredibly devastating scene, really, isn't it? Especially given that it was just the hope. It was all going so well for England, looking pretty composed at the bat, looking pretty good on the ball in midfield, looking pretty good up top when we got it as well. Chances were few and far between. Anthony Gordon popped up, but then I'm afraid, and it brings me absolutely no joy to say this, of course, I'm like a miserable so-and-so, but we kind of did what we've always done. We sat back, we sat off, and with about 70 minutes on the clock, it all went very defensive for England, and it invited Argentina onto us, and they hit the post. There was a great save from Pickford, and then there was an inevitable thing. In fact, that's it now. I'm afraid to say the final whistle is gone. Lionel Messi's crying in the centre circle. He's got another World Cup final to play in. England are out of the World Cup. And the Argentinians are beside themselves with joy, as you'll be seeing on your screens right now. England, sadly, out 2-1. Yeah, there you go. Fernandez scored in the 85th minute to level it up for Argentina. Martinez scored later on. And that's that. Harry Kane looking pretty despondent. Well, I'm acutely aware that this show is possibly about to get clipped up on Argentinian television and played out tomorrow as we all look incredibly miserable. But there you go. We can have a look at the heartbreak at Box Park now, sadly. There you go. The crowds begin to filter out. Grief. It's just going to be another 2 years to the Euros, another 4 years till we go again. One thing I will say is this is, and it's getting very spicy, by the way, on the football, on the actual football pitch, as the two teams are having to be separated because it looks like it's kicking off a bit. But you're seeing, you know, just despondent scenes there from England football fans. Look, there is the clear, obvious disappointment. Another opportunity gone, and you know, more disappointment and heartbreak for the country. As we, you know, annoyingly now have to bask in the images of very happy Argentines. But what I will say is, you know, when all is said and done, you know, the England players gave it their absolute all right from the first kick of the ball in the first group game that they did. And, you know, the lads have absolutely left nothing out there on the pitch, have they, really? They've given everything. And, you know, we do have to say that they did do us proud. Unfortunately, couldn't get us over the line, but they did do us proud. So, anyway, right, we're going to go to national reporter Sophie Reaper, who is at a fan zone in Manchester. Sophie, not the kind of report we were hoping that we were going to get this evening, but go on, what's it like where you are?
1: Well, Patrick, the fact that I can hear you, I think, just speaks volumes, doesn't it? You know, if it had stayed 1-0, I would not have been able to hear a word you were saying because the atmosphere in here was just absolutely unbelievable. I think up until about the 70th minute, every single person in this room had faith. Everyone believed that it could indeed have been coming home. And I have to say, you know what? I'm more than just a reporter today. I'm going to try and not get upset. I'm an England fan, and I really do care about this. I'm absolutely heartbroken. I think we really did think it was coming home. We really did have the faith, and it's all just come crashing down around us. The look of disappointment is on every single face here. 10,000 fans in here in Manchester. And the look of disappointment, there you go. So, do you mind if I just ask you, how are you feeling? I know we saw you dancing on the stage earlier. You were embodying that atmosphere. How are you feeling now?
2: I'm going to have to get my tattoo, but only joking on it.
1: Oh, dear. You can't see that, Patrick, but he's got on his leg, England World Cup winner 2026. So that's going to need lasering, isn't it?
2: No, I'm not going to laser it. I'm just going to put all the joking.
1: There we go. Now, are you feeling gutted? Watch the language. How are you feeling? Gutted? Heartbroken?
3: Obviously gutted. Like, one Terry 4 years, like, but is what it is. We lost, got one goal in it, but this wasn't it for us.
1: Did you really believe this time? Did you really believe it was coming home?
3: I was honest, after Mexico, I thought, like, there was a good chance, but...
1: Stop the balls!
3: End of the day, like, I thought, like, there was...
2: I thought
3: I was going to win, but... It is what it is at the end of the day. We lost. We lose some, but we'll just come back again. Like, got Euros in 2 years. I think we'll bounce back.
1: I'm going to ask you then. Obviously, it's a loss tonight. But are you proud of our lads, of how far they've come?
3: Obviously, I'm proud of our lads. Like, they've never seen anything like it. Like, Mexico at their home ground. They haven't lost, like, but...
2: Sat back too early.
3: I think they got the goal and they fought. Personally, I thought they got the goal and they thought they were in it, but... It is what it is. We lost the game, but we'll bounce back again. Hopefully we'll bounce back again.
1: Thank you so much. Thank you. Patrick, it really is just devastating, isn't it? You know, football's one of them things that when you win, you're on top of the world. It's the best feeling ever. But with those wins comes those losses, which are just devastating and really hard to take. And I think we're here in Manchester and around England tonight, it's just going to be a really hard pill to swallow. But as that young lad was just saying there, we'll come back even stronger. The Euros in 2 years' time, another World Cup. One of these days, it will come home, and it will just taste even sweeter when that victory does finally come.
0: Sophie, well done. Very, very well done there. Not just with the emotion of it all, but you know, controlling that situation as well. It's never easy. Bless you, never easy at all when you're there with so many people who are in such an emotional state, and the beer's been flowing as well. But a couple of great interviews there. That bloke, though, good grief, the one with the England World Cup winners 2026.
4: I think it's a big tattoo. It's not just like a little tiny thing on your wrist.
0: I think I heard, it's quite difficult to understand him, yeah. But I think he said he was going to have to get the words "only joking" written underneath it. Well, he is. That is quite an iconic image, that, isn't it? Someone dressed as St. George there, just standing alone, I think, at Box Park with a load of empty beer.
4: Oh, my God.
0: Beer cups and a thing of football there, which is... that's where we are, unfortunately. And again, it is just, I hate to be the one to say this, but we're all thinking it, aren't we? You know, every single time it gets so close, and then just this seems like the inevitable happens, and we sat back. We're gonna stick on various images here now, but let's go to Harry Harris, who is the football journalist. Harry, your actual assessment of that game. I mean, there was I mean, I don't mind admitting, I obviously had it on here in the studio, right, as I was doing the show, so I think it was pretty obvious. But there was a gentleman there who gave an assessment that I kind of agree with, actually, which I've just felt we sat back too early. Harry, your views?
5: Well, I think realism has come home. Argentina were the better team. Tactically, Thomas Tuchel had got it worked for him by going defensively in the last 10 minutes. Previously, it didn't work against such a formidable opponent. And yes, we really need that second goal. We really need to go for Argentina rather than sit back and be pressed back. But I think the expectation, the volume of opinions that England would make this game so easy and easily go through to the final was just too much for this team. You know, they'd only had a couple of players that performed previously, and they didn't perform in this game. One or two others did perform. It was a sterling England performance, and they were only 10 minutes away from victory. But Argentina were the better team. They're the champions, and as I've been saying all along, this was the acid test. If you get over this, fine, you could be champions. But they came close. But again,
0: yeah, and can I just say, Harry, sorry to keep you, you probably won't be able to see this, but you know, there's signs there with Las Malvinas on as we look at Buenos Aires there. Obviously, Gary Lineker will be beside himself with joy looking at those kind of things. But it is more than a football match. And this is, again, you know, what the Argentinians were, you know, it's the opposite of that Fawlty Towers thing, don't mention the war, wasn't it? I mean, before it, their politicians and everyone, it was all they could blooming well talk about, and clearly that is incredibly raw for them, probably because we spanked them and sent them packing. But you know, it is even more gutting, to be honest with you, Harry, isn't it, to lose to the Argentinians and to see them now, you know, celebrating in that way. I don't know how you feel about it, but for me, you know, you can't really disassociate yourself from it. It's more than just a football game, I think, this.
5: Well, no, you can't. I saw this in 86. It was 4 years after the Falklands, but it meant so much to the Argentinians in 86, far more than it did to the English players in those political terms. And again, it happened this time. You know, they needed it more than the England team in those political terms. It was an extra factor that they had that they could not lose this game. And that was a mighty incentive for that team. You know, but still, it still was a football match rather than anything else. And Argentina were the better team. There's no denying it.
0: Well, what do you make, Harry? I mean, I think it was Rashford and Ivan Toney who were thrown on quite late in the game there. And a lot was made of Tuchel's actual squad selection, which, of course, when you're winning and when you're progressing, you know, makes him look like a genius. But the fact is, we have lost now and we are out. And I just wonder whether or not the likes of Foden or Cole Palmer might have been slightly more inspiring substitutes to have. No disrespect to Marcus Rashford. I say that as a Manchester United fan and, you know, and I like the guy. But I just wonder in these moments, was he right, you know, bringing on Dan Burn at the back to shore things up? He left Harry Maguire at home, bringing on Rashford and Ivan Toney, leaving Cole Palmer and Phil Foden at home. Is it come back to bite him here a bit, do you think?
5: No, I've seen England through 5 World Cups and it's the same every single time. There's no grey areas. It's always black and white. You win and it's fantastic. You lose and the manager's terrible. So or sack him even. But of course that's not the case. You know, there is grey areas and there was a lot of grey areas here. You know, tactically, it worked previously. It could have worked this time. It didn't. But it wasn't those last 10 minutes. It was trying to get the initiative when they'd actually taken the lead. They needed to go for it again and get that second goal. And, you know, but they were playing against an opponent that pushed them back. You know, it was never easy. Messi had some spells once England took the lead where he was unstoppable again. But for most of the match, England looked to have subdued him. But he came alive once England had scored. And that's the mark of the greatest player of all time, potentially. There's 2 or 3 other candidates, of course. But he's making this case now to be the greatest player that ever lived.
0: No, indeed. Harry, thank you very much. I wish we were talking about the polar opposite result, as I'm sure you do as well, but it is a pleasure to have you and have your words of footballing wisdom there. It's Harry Harris there, football journalist. Let's cross live now to an emotionally shattered Ben Leo, who's our chief US correspondent, who was watching the game for us from a bar in Atlanta, just near the stadium. Ben's out on the prowl now, yep. I believe. Go on, Ben. Okay. Well, what's the mood like where you are? Where are you off to here now?
6: It's just kicking off a little bit down here. I don't know who's doing what, but there's a massive... This is kind of like the Atlanta version of Wembley Way, which leads up to the stadium. We saw a massive skirmish between some people. Let me just excuse this, see if I can have a look. Yeah, I think it just looks like fisticuffs at the moment. There's loads of England and Argentina fans. There's a security guard with a high-vis pushing... Yeah, it's a lot of pushing and shoving. I don't want it to happen, unfortunately, but I think this is what we'll probably expect for the rest of the night, especially as we saw last night with Argentina fans goading England a lot. We were in the England pub last night and they came along and one of them smacked an England fan we were with. Another RG stole a Leeds flag. So, yeah, there are some skirmishes now outside the stadium. There's security guards pushing each other.
7: Don't do that.
6: You haven't even heard what I'm saying.
0: All right, well, emotions are obviously running high. I mean, to be fair on Ben, he was not making the England fans look bad at all there, at all. In fact, he was saying literally the polar opposite. So they've obviously misheard what he's had to say there. I mean, he definitely... I mean, they are... I do, by the way, those England fans have said that. I completely understand why they would think that, because time and time again, media outlets do try to paint the England fans in a negative light. And as you heard the England fans say there, it's not us. It Argentinians, and that was what Ben was actually saying before that as well. So I'm sure if that lad, you know, just watch it back, he'll realise that he wasn't right about that. But that's Buenos Aires now. But we're going to go live back again now to Ben Leo. It is a tense atmosphere, of course, outside the stadium in Atlanta. But Ben, well done for us. You carry on, please, mate.
6: Yeah, I was just saying, it's, as I was explaining, it's the RG's one England lad there accusing me of, I don't know, trying to throw England fans under the bus. I mean, I told him to watch the clip back, but that's reflective of the mood, unfortunately, Patrick. Lots of very gutted people. We were 1-0 up until about 30 minutes to go. Thomas Tuchel shut up shop, brought on loads of defenders. Was that the right decision? As you, I heard you talking about, should he brought Cole Palmer, Phil Foden? It kind of doesn't matter anymore, because a few hours ago, everybody was praising Thomas Tuchel for being a great manager and having got us so far. So I think it's kind of pointless to have that kind of discussion. But yeah, it's just, you can see all the England fans here, they're gutted. I'm not going to try and talk to any, because it's just, you know, what are they going to say? They're going to say they're gutted. But there is a third round, a third place playoff in Miami. I think it's on Friday or Saturday. Not that anyone really cares about it. Nobody cares who finishes runner-up or third place. But England will be competing in that game in Miami against France. But, yeah. Don't know what to say, Patrick. Just gutting. But I have to say, you know, it's, these players have given a great World Cup adventure to the travelling Three Lions fans here, the GB News included. It's been a great five or six weeks, and props to the players. They played like lions today. Who can forget the Azteca as well? That game against Mexico, full of grit and determination. I don't think anyone should be throwing them under the bus this evening. It was possibly down to a tactical decision with Thomas Tuchel. Again, not going to blame him. He's got us this far so far, so is what it is. Well done to the RGs. I hope Spain do them in the final. And yeah, England fans will be heading back to. You want to have a chat? Yeah. Hi, mate, how are you feeling?
7: Oh, disappointed. Threw it away with 10 minutes to go.
6: Yeah, we almost got there, didn't we?
7: Gutted, absolutely gutted. But
6: what was it like in the stadium?
7: It was. What's the word? Scary. It's actually scary.
6: So nerve wracking, wasn't
7: even,
6: it?
7: Even in England then, there was just Argentinians everywhere. It was loud.
6: Everyone well behaved?
7: Not really, no.
6: Yeah. What's your plan now then? Are you going back to the UK?
7: I'm going to go back. Well, I'm going to go to New York tomorrow, get some food, get myself home, Ben. Yeah. That's what I'm going to do.
6: Well done. It's been a great World Cup, hasn't it? It's been good fun, mate. Great adventure. Take care, mate. There we go, Patrick. Don't know what to say. Just gutted, disappointed, but props to Thomas Tuchel, the England boys, and all the fans who have followed the squad around so valiantly and loyally. We started in Dallas. We then went to, where did we go? Boston, then to New York, Atlanta, Mexico, Miami, then back to Atlanta. It's been a hell of an adventure. It didn't end the way we wanted, but I think we can be proud of this squad. And it's showed the best of England, I think. England fans have been so well behaved during this tournament. There's only been single digit arrests for silly things like weeing in the street and so on, and it's just been great away from the UK. For me personally, I'll speak, being away from the UK, away from the day-to-day of politics and all the kind of ups and downs of that, to have a bit of unity and patriotism. So anyway, Patrick, back to you.
0: No, look, Ben, thank you very much, and well handled with all of that as well. I do hope you stay safe as well, because there's obviously a bit of tension in the air, isn't there? But you would expect that, wouldn't you? And an interesting decision by FIFA as well. I get that this is quite common at World Cups, but especially when it comes to England and Argentina, not to segregate fans in the stadium. And again, I'm absolutely not blaming the England fans here. In fact, I'll do the exact opposite. The way that the Argentinian fans were behaving, some of them, before the game, the way the politicians, some of them, were behaving before the game as well, kind of whipping it up into an absolute Falklands-based frenzy. You know, they're asking for trouble, aren't they, really? They're asking for trouble. So I do hope that the England fans stay safe. I hope Ben Leo stays safe. Just a quick apology if you heard any bad language there. I know it's after the watershed, and I think most people watching will understand the kind of setting that we were in there. But nonetheless, an apology for that. Just very, very quickly before we move on. Look, it's just gutsy. I mean, you've got your England shirt on there before we go to London.
8: Well,
0: yeah.
8: You know, I was just going to say, at the start of that game, the Falkland Islands were British, and at the end of that game, the Falkland Islands are British. And more importantly, I would rather wear the England kit with the English flag on than have to walk a day as an Argentinian. So I'm
0: right. Okay. That's my view.
8: And thank you to the boys for what they did.
0: Yeah, yeah. Go on, Linda.
9: Well, well said, by the way. But also, I think Harry Harris made a very important point when he said how much the match meant to the Argentinian team. Because I was listening to Thomas Tuchel saying, you know, it's just a football match. It's just a football match. And as he said it, I thought, yeah, but it isn't to the Argentinian team.
0: Yes.
9: And that will galvanise them. It will put fuel in their tanks and it will make the difference.
0: You could see it in the national anthems, actually. Again, not having a go at the, in the same way that some England teams in the past have been criticised for not singing the national anthem or anything like that. But like the Argentinians just... It was like they were about to go to war, actually.
9: Yeah.
0: Which, of course, if they had, we'd have beaten them. But anyway.
9: I know why Thomas Tuchel was doing it. He's trying to depressurise the situation.
0: Yeah.
9: But facts are facts. If the other team think that...
0: But, well, Nina, we've been here before.
10: I'm very sad for everybody. I really am. But, it doesn't touch me the way it touches you because football's not my thing. And also, I'm not English.
0: Right.
10: So that's a different thing entirely. But and I've seen it from watching that. The only match I ever watched was 1966 on the telly.
0: Well, who wants to go out on? You peaked.
10: Exactly.
0: Exactly. Not stop talking about it.
10: Well, Harry's talking about 86. That's 40 years ago. For God's sake. And I watch you all every time go through this torture.
0: Wow.
10: And my heart bleeds
0: for
10: you.
0: Well, we'll do it all again. We'll do it all again and we'll keep doing it. Okay, so, right, look, we are going to take a little break now and we come back. We'll dip back in stateside to what's going on over there and some of the reaction from England's loss against Argentina in the World Cup semi-final. And we're also going to be talking about some actual other news that's happened. Keir Starmer got a standing ovation in the House of Commons today, which is just absolutely sickening as far as I'm concerned. Anyway, we'll talk about that.

0: I've been in Westminster for a long time, but I know that though power may be here, its effect on people's lives is across the whole of the country. We may be where rules are made, but it's where they're implemented that matters. Join me, Jacob Rees-Mogg, for forthright and frank discussion on where Britain has come from, where it's going, and where it will end up. That's State of the Nation, Monday to Thursday, 8 to 9 o'clock. Vox Populi, Vox Dei.
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10: Okay, all right, well, look, obviously the big story, sadly, is that England are now out of the World Cup. They lost 2-1 to Argentina in the semi-finals. I'm sure you're all aware by now. We are going to try to go back stateside to you at some point very shortly as fans are leaving the stadium. I do have to tell you that the atmosphere is pretty tense, to say the very, very least. And I regret to show you this, but it is news, I suppose. There's a final whistle being blown from the point of view of the people of Buenos Aires. Yeah, it's absolutely devastating for England, of course. And, you know, just to spell the manner of it, I think, you know, 2 goals in the last, well, the last 10 minutes of normal time-ish by Argentina there. It's just a hope, isn't it, that you happen every single time. Well done, though, to England and the lads. They gave it their all. They really did. And we're going to take you now to live pictures again of Buenos Aires, where they'll be partying into the night. And not just because they're in a World Cup final as fireworks started going off there. It's because they've beaten England. That's it as well. It's because they have beaten England, and you know, that obviously means so much to them given the context of the Falkland Islands, or as Gary Lineker calls it, Las Malvinas. And there we are. So here we go again. I think we can take you maybe to what remains of Box Park now. This is earlier, as you got a bloke there, of course, dressed as you know, St. George himself, surrounded by litter, and just mourning, really, I suppose, just mourning. And there we are. Yeah, I mean, look, guys, it's not a particularly nice thing to talk about, but, you know, it's just another bitter blow. I mean, I was already, when that goal went in from Anthony Gordon on 56 minutes, I was already thinking, right, OK, where am I watching the World Cup final? I'm not going to be presenting on Sunday night. We get to watch it. It might actually be coming home. I was already thinking about the bank holiday. I was thinking about the open bus stop parade. I was thinking about Sir Harry Kane and all of that. And then, you know, it's just dashed, isn't it? Like that again, with the blink of an eye, Linda.
11: Yeah, I know. It's so, so sad. But, you know, when we were listening earlier to Harry Harrison, he said at the end of the day, the Argentinians were better on the day. They were a better team. There's no disgrace for England. It's just that they played harder.
10: The thing for me that really stood out, though, was that we brought Thomas Tuchel in to get us over the line. That was the big thing. You brought him in. He's the winner. He's the champion. He's the one who's going to get you over the line. And then when we went 1-0 up, very, very quickly, we started reverting to type and we sat back. Gordon came off. I don't know if he was injured. I don't think he was injured. He came off. That's an attacking wing threat gone. And then you're bringing on defenders. And it just thought that it was too long. It was too long. You know, it was one of the very things that Gareth Southgate was criticised for all those times. All right, Gareth Southgate was also criticised for not making any changes, but the ones Tuchel did make, really, until we were 2-1 down, were defensive. And you invite the Argentinians onto you, and this is what happens. And I'm so conflicted about this, because anyone, you know, France got booted out in the semi-final. They were the favourites. Germany went out early. You know, other teams of note have gone out early. Mm-hmm. But you just think, like, oh gosh, you know, what have we? What's been the progression here, really, under Thomas Tuchel? You know, is it premature? Possibly is, to be talking about whether or not he could carry on. I don't know. Have you got any views on this, Jamie?
11: Jamie's having trouble.
12: To be honest, I'm struggling to speak. Ask Nina for her opinion.
22: Well, I mean, I'm the one who knows least about
12: football.
22: She's
12: the in-house expert.
22: No, I mean, the last time, as I say, I watched football was 1966. And at that time, you stuck with the team that was on. If somebody was injured, there were no substitutes. And to me, that was a better game.
10: If you think,
22: why would you bring substitutes on? Because you can bring the wrong substitute on, which you're implying might have happened. You have your team, and actually, if you have just the number of, is it 11?
10: Is it
22: 15? Yeah, okay. No, I don't know. I'm sorry.
10: We're going to draw a line under that.
22: No, seriously.
10: Nina Mishkov, Sporting Guru.
22: No, seriously. If there are, it's 11 of you, right? Is it 11 or
10: yes,
22: 15?
10: Yes, yes.
22: If there are 11 of you, okay, you bond as a team, but if there are some who come in and go out,
10: right,
22: okay?
10: Well, that's one way of looking at it, I suppose. But, I mean,
22: so, psychologically,
10: there's an infamous this tweet, oh my gosh, Piers Morgan did a post. This has been a Tuchel tactical masterclass. Take us home, Thomas. Posted 57 minutes ago, and you just know that's going to come back to bite him, don't you, really, unfortunately. You know, you've got the Rob Rinder, who I also, to be fair, don't think is a sporting guru. Substitutions could amount to professional negligence. I'd know where to start. you know, there we are. Okay, all right, look, when we come back, we're gonna move ourselves on, I think, from this crushing disappointment of the England semi-final loss against Argentina. Instead, we're going to be saying goodbye and good riddance to Keir Starmer, who got a standing ovation today in the House of Commons, the man who least deserves a standing ovation in British political history. There we go.
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24: Weather looking good then?
23: For sure. And no worries about our travel insurance.
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26: A gusty breeze expected for the Greek islands. Meanwhile, widely dry and sunny across much of Europe and feeling less hot, finally, for Western Europe. I think it's also breezy for the Canary Islands, but mostly dry here. Spain and Portugal still hot in the east, but less hot compared with how it has been. And for France, we're no longer into the high 30s, drifting back to the mid-30s. But it's heating up for Italy and it's staying breezy through the week for Greece.
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10: OK, welcome back to Patrick Christie Tonight. Let me give you a little snapshot of tomorrow's newspaper front pages as well. I think I can show you the Guardian's front page. They have... we've got the picture story, obviously, of over and out with the disappointed England fans. Farage told backers, I need $1 million a year to stand as an MP as well. They've got that story there. The picture is the disappointed England fans. I know a couple of other national newspapers have also splashed on it. The Metro, for example, they've gone for teen hackers pose £56 billion threat to the UK. We could bring up the iPaper for tomorrow as well. They've gone for the big picture story there. Last roar, England fall just short. And some of the England players there, head in hands, and one of them about to slump to the floor. I think it might be Elliot Anderson. That's what we've got for the front pages so far. Most of the nationals will be holding off until the result of that England game. So we'll get more to you as and when they come in. We'll bring that over to you shortly. We're going to go to our national reporter, GB News national reporter Sophie Reaper, who's been at a fan zone in Manchester for us. Absolutely gutting that England are now out of this World Cup. Lost 2-1 to Argentina. I was actually this section going to talk about another big news story of the day, and I think bearing in mind that we don't seem to be able to get hold of a couple of the reporters stateside, we might do it in a second, but it was of course Keir Starmer getting that standing ovation in the House of Commons earlier on. We can go to Sophie Reaper, who was at a fan zone in Manchester. Sophie, thank you very, very much for coming back up for us again. I'm hoping that we might be able to go to you now just to see if I imagine it's quite a somber atmosphere there as people are filtering out.
0: Yeah, absolutely, Patrick. I mean, after we spoke to you, I think we were in there for about 4 minutes, and then everyone, there was a mass exodus because, of course, there's nothing to celebrate now. England are officially out of the World Cup after that defeat to Argentina. The mood in there was, you know, from when we were live in Martin Daubney's show around 5 o'clock this evening till about the 70th minute was absolutely unbelievable, absolutely electric. There was a real sense of belief, especially when that goal from Anthony Gordon went in. There was that real sense. There were singing, of course, the classic, "It's Coming Home." It was really quite a special thing to be part of. And then it's all come tumbling down around us, and no one really wanted to hang around. We ourselves have left. You can see Manchester Piccadilly Station behind us. The platforms are absolutely full to the brim with people just desperate to get home. Taxi ranks absolutely full to the brim. Everyone just wanting to get home and to let this night be over, really, because it's just a thoroughly, thoroughly heartbroken atmosphere now. Everyone's absolutely devastated, and rightly so. I think we all let ourselves believe, didn't we, Patrick? As we always do as England fans, we always back our boys all the way, only to be disappointed. So there we go. It officially is not coming home.
10: Well, Sophie, thank you very much. And obviously not the kind of report that you were hoping to give, but, you know, well done nonetheless. And thank you for everything you've done covering the World Cup for us under, at times, quite challenging circumstances, it must be said. Sophie Reaper there, our national reporter. Just to say that the Argentinian football team have unfurled a banner on the pitch saying "Las Malvinas son Argentine," which is the Mount, well, obviously the Falklands are Argentinian, so their players are unfurling that on the pitch. And Thomas Tuchel, of course, you know, people might criticise me for saying this. Okay, he's German, right? And he might have just been saying things like "it's just a football match" to try and turn it down. Fair enough, that's the psychology of it. But I do wonder if he did really get it, because you are, regardless of what your views are, you are playing a team that have viciously politicised this particular game of football, and that is going to give them an edge. As we've seen, they've unfurled a banner on the football pitch saying the Falklands are Argentinian.
2: He probably was trying to depressurise the situation, but I just think that is unrealistic. And I think there comes a point where you have to stop doing that and you have to start realising what the situation really is. Because if at the end of the day you want victory, you have to understand that this wasn't just sport. And I don't think he did understand that.
10: What do you reckon?
3: I think it went too defensive too quick. I think taking Gordon off was a mistake. And I think that clearly the hunger, that you could feel the hunger from the Argentines. But what I will say, and I said it a minute ago, is that all these Argentinians that are currently watching this news channel trying to get a clip of us, all I will say is the Falkland Islands were British at the start of the match, they're British at the end of the match, and I'd rather wear this kit than their kit.
10: Well, yes. I mean, I think we can show you the picture, actually, of... So there you go. So that was in the stands. And what happened was the Argentinian players then went over, got hold of it, and started displaying it themselves on the pitch. I actually think there is a political point to not just to that, by the way, but generally, because we're about to have an Andy Burnham premiership here, and the absolute dream scenario for Andy Burnham coming after a couple of years of utter dross from Keir Starmer would be to come to power and for England to like immediately win the World Cup and to have the, you know, he's going to get a bit of a Burnham bounce anyway, and then it would be England winning the World Cup. If he called a general election the next day, a snap election, he'd probably be a bit of a shoo-in for it, just because of the way that works. But, you know, he's been robbed of this now, hasn't he?
5: And so has Keir Starmer. I mean, he was going to go to the final and then, you know, fly home in a private plane and then a couple of hours later go to the palace and resign, as it were, to Charles. I mean, that's how much of a fan he was. And he's been, well, like the rest of his thing, it's ended in disappointment for him. So I feel hot sorry for him. And you keep rabbiting on about, you know, how, you know, he shouldn't have had a standing ovation. I completely disagree with you. I really do. Because he's a decent, honest man of integrity. His exit
10: in the last... deceitful prime minister not ever had.
5: Not deceitful. Not deceitful. Give me an example of deceitful.
3: What, jury trials, open borders.
5: That's not deceitful. Mandelson appointment.
10: Tax, saying that he wouldn't be hiking a load of taxes.
5: Was a huge error. That was by bizarrely the only political judgment he made, and it was misjudged because if it had worked out, it would have been brilliant. Right. Set a thief to catch a thief.
10: Okay.
5: Right. But you know, you talked about open borders. Boat people are down by 42%.
10: Yes, but we unfortunately have the highest asylum seeker backlog that we've ever had, though, which is still a big problem, of course.
5: But you've got to give them credit. Down 42%.
10: All right, well, it would be nice if we also deported more than them. But yeah, okay.
5: I agree.
10: Okay, look, when we come back, we are going to have Ben Lear, who is over there for us. He's been outside the ground for us. He's going to be giving you a bit more reaction. And we're also going to have the Daily Telegraph front page, some more front pages as well. England's World Cup dream over, and a picture there of Jude Bellingham just embracing someone. Right, okay, yeah, we'll be back in just a sec.
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10: 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Okay, welcome back to Patrick Christie's. Now I'm going to whiz you through some more of tomorrow's newspaper front pages, which are just flying in now. The Sun, they go for Wonder Ball, for our radio listeners, ball there being spelt B-A-W-L. It's a bit of a play on the fact that Wonderwall, the song, was the kind of anthem here for this particular World Cup. It's 60 years of her as brave lions sunk by late RG goals. The Daily Star, caned by Messi. A picture of Harry Kane and Messi there. as you'd expect. Telegraph, England's World Cup dream over. So there it is. I'm sorry that we're having this kind of night, everyone, but it is the story. I'm afraid England out of the World Cup. And we can now go back to GB News' chief US correspondent, Ben Leah, who is in Atlanta for us. And Ben, I understand that it was a pretty nasty atmosphere actually outside the stadium for a little while. Do you want to talk us through what's been going on, please?
0: Sorry, there's bugs flying everywhere. Yeah, I think it was just a bit of fisticuffs. I don't know what was going on. It seems quite calm now. I don't know if we can pan Ben down. We've taken to the rooftop so we get a decent bird's eye view. Everybody seems well behaved. All the Argentina fans walking past this England pub. We've been at the Hudson Grill. England supporters drowning their sorrows. It seems fine. I mean, the one bit of controversy post-game is the celebrations from the Argentina players in the stadium. I'm not sure if you've seen the pictures yet, but they held up a banner saying that the Falklands, or as they call it, the Malvinas, are Argentinian. They held that banner on the pitch. Maybe we can get a picture for you shortly. I mean, it's just, they're vile, aren't they, really? They had a war in 1982. They tried to invade. The picture's on screen now. You can see it. They tried it on in 1982. They failed. There was a referendum some years ago, and everybody on those islands, apart from I think it was two or three, said they want to stay part of Britain. So, you know, they're not Argentinian. They never have been. The Argentine people have never been on those islands. So, yeah, I mean, if that's how they want to celebrate winning a World Cup semi-final, that's up to them. But it makes them look very small, small-minded, petty people. You know, kind of like. Kind of like an inferior football team who just has a chip on their shoulder. Celebrate the game. I don't know. They can do what they want. But that's Argentina for you. That's Argentine fans. They've done it decade after decade. Well, Argentine players in this case. Javier Milei, the president, has been banging on about it for months on end. The foreign minister has been talking about the Falklands as well. The Argentine players have been singing Falkland songs in their dressing room. They've had sorry, I'm just looking at some action going on down there. They're an inferior country whose currency is in the gutter, and if that's the one thing they want to focus on after winning a World Cup semi in a tightly fought contest, just says more about them than us. But the Falklands will never be Argentinian. They can try it on again if they want, and we'll see what happens.
10: And just on a slightly different note, Ben, I mean, you know, the World Cup, you know, for you out there, you were following this England team around, you know, pretty much everywhere they went. What was that like for you? Because you were in amongst it with the England fans, you were getting stuck in, and you must have had some tremendous memories. I know it's gutting now, but you must have had some absolutely tremendous memories from this World Cup.
0: Yeah, it's been really special. I speak on behalf of me and Ben, the cameraman. We've been travelling together for the last 6 weeks or so. It's just been incredible. It's been actually one of the most memorable, most enjoyable times of my life. And I know people watching this who maybe don't enjoy sport as much as I do, maybe can't comprehend that, but it has. It's been amazing. And I was never really... I liked international football before, but I was always club before country. I was always Arsenal ahead of England. But just being out here following the fans around... You meet people at the first venue in Dallas, then you go on to, say, New York, Atlanta, Miami, Mexico, back to Atlanta, and you recognise them from cities before, and it becomes such a travelling family, and it's so enjoyable. You learn about people, you share the nerves and the enjoyment and the jubilations together, and you follow each other on social media. It's been amazing. What an opportunity for me, actually. Thank you to GB News for allowing us, Ben and I, to do this. It's been incredible, and I hope my enthusiasm for this World Cup adventure has relayed itself to viewers and listeners back home. But yeah, it's been amazing, a time I'll never forget, and disappointing end. But let's just remember how far the squad got and how well they played, not least in the Azteca in Mexico. It made me feel so happy and proud to be English, seeing the grit and the determination and the fortitude that the squad played, especially in that Mexico game. You know, one man down, penalties that never were, red cards. And I think we should, that's the great thing about sport. I love sport so much because you can take so many lessons from that kind of performance. And what you see on the pitch is such a mental challenge, and you can transcend that into real life as well. And hopefully England as a country the United Kingdom as a whole. Hopefully we can take something from that that bravery and the patriotism we've seen from the past 6 months, because we've shown that we've got it. We've shown that when we want to come together in unity and remember who we are, we're English, we're brave, we can apply that to anything. Winston, do you want to come in quickly? Winston Marshall's here, musician, podcaster. Hi, mate, you're in the stadium.
1: Yeah, we were in the thick of the Argentina fans, which I would say were hot, mostly well-behaved, and it was actually not a bad atmosphere, but they were certainly, at the beginning of the game, singing their Malvinas songs, what they call the Falklands. And now, I don't know if you've seen this.
0: Just talking about the banner the players are holding. What do you make of that?
1: Well, you know, I'm sort of sick of this, where it's basically the Argentinian version of Palestinianism. And they're all doing their politics. It's kind of a woke thing all over again. Remember, it's with BLM, they're taking the knee forever and all this trans stuff. It's all political, except, and it's the same thing again. They're making it completely political. Obviously, those islands are not Argentinian. They're British, and it's not a bloody joke. A lot of British servicemen and Argentinians died in that war, an illegitimate war of conquest. They have absolutely no right to do it. And by the way, it wasn't just British boys and girls who were left fatherless by that war. Many Argentinians. I mean, what are they doing? What are they playing at? What is the vice president of that country doing, stoking like this and aggravating? I thought it was really gross. But anyway,
0: it is gross.
1: They didn't remember their white flag of surrender like last time. Don't remember, they lost that war. And should it come to it, we would win again.
0: Yeah, I was just saying that as well. It's been a great adventure with you in this World Cup. I've seen you in many cities.
1: Ben, you've done a great job.
0: Been good fun.
1: The people love this guy. Every time where we're in Miami, here in Atlanta, following around, we find Ben and all the England fans, they come up to him, they grab him, they love him, they say thank you, we love GB News, thanks for everything you're doing. He's a bloody legend. And there's a lot of people like, I can't go on GB News, but thanks, I watch secretly. We know that some of the players' families are watching everything you're doing. He's a bloody legend. And there's a lot of people like, I can't go on GB News, but thanks, I watch secretly. We know that some of the players' families are watching secretly. Won't give away.

0: Yeah, well, sorry, thank you, mate. Cheers, Winston. Patrick, there we go. Great summary of the World Cup. It's been awesome. And we shouldn't throw the players or the manager under the bus. So, they've done great. Back to you.
1: Yeah, well indeed. And there we go. And by the way, I do have a pretty good idea about, I think I do anyway, about which players' families you're talking about there. And again, it would be quite interesting for Gary Neville and Gary Lineker, I think, to find that out. And for a lot of people that try and kind of, you know, import a load of this kind of woke nonsense onto the England football team and everything, you actually realise that they don't, a lot of them do not agree with you at all. But anyway, just an apology for some of the language there, but emotions running high, of course. So there we are. Right, okay, look, we're just about done for this show. Obviously, the whole last hour, sadly, was dominated by England crashing out of the World Cup. So, you know, we had to do it. I'm afraid it's the big breaking news story, isn't it? In the next hour, yeah, okay, fine, we're going to touch on it a bit, but I'm also going to get to some other news stories of the day. You know, police have arrested a man over a threat to shoot Nigel Farage in the head. They've also got Keir Starmer signing off from Parliament with a standing ovation. I know I've teased that a bit, but I promise you we'll get to that in the next one, because we've got some just unbelievable clips that took place in Parliament today. And just get standing invasion in the House of Commons. You've got a standing invasion around the Cabinet. So it was nice they took the knives out of his back quickly enough, isn't it, for them to give him a standing invasion. Anyway, we're going to talk about all of that and loads of other news stories as well when we come back. Go.
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1: Well, welcome along to Patrick Christie's Tonight Late Edition. Look, it's heartbreak for England as they crash out of the World Cup in a 2-1 loss to Argentina, but the dust has settled slightly on this now. We were

0: live on air when it all happened, and you know, understandably, you go through exactly the same emotions as the people that you're seeing on your screen now. But I just want to make one thing very clear: very, very, very proud of our England Lions. Thank you very much for some tremendous memories throughout this World Cup. Unbelievable memories. You really did do your very best to stand tall for our country and try to bring it home. And you can leave with your heads held high. There is absolutely no disgrace in losing to the team, as annoying as they are, who are the current World Cup winners, etc, etc, etc. Anyway, in other news, this lone England fan representing the feelings of millions of England fans this evening. We're going to try and pick ourselves up off the floor, although this is incredibly annoying. Controversy now, as Argentina fans and players have held up a flag saying Las Malvinas. I just want to say on this, I would much rather have won the war than won the semi-final. And, they don't know what the first one of those things feels like, do they? In other news, Prince William has paid tribute to the England team. Gutted, England, you gave it everything. We are all so proud of you. We are very proud of you. We are. There will be conversations had about some tactical decisions, about some substitutions that were made and went, fine, look, that's football. That's the way it is. And, you know, when it goes in your favour, you're a genius. And when it doesn't, then people start pointing the finger, don't they? But I don't really know if it's the time for that. There isn't a disgrace, ultimately, in losing to a very, very good team that includes possibly the greatest player to ever play the game in a semi-final of a World Cup. And if you do hear as well, the England fans that were out there, and we've spoken to many, many, many of them over the course of this World Cup campaign, they've all had such a great time following England right across America into Mexico. And look, there's a lot to be proud of. There's a lot to be proud of. We are, of course, going to talk about some non-football news, including this.
1: Every Prime Minister knows when they take up the torch that the day will come when they have to pass it on. That day has come for me. This is the end of my political journey.
0: Well, goodbye and good riddance to Keir Starmer, actually, as it happens. To be honest with you, I cannot believe that he got given a standing ovation in Parliament today and in the Cabinet Office. We are going to talk about that because there were so many clips that really got on my wig today. I doubt it'll be missed. Also,
2: there is some room within that manifesto for movement on tax.
0: Andy Burnham keeps the wealth tax in play, and that'll be another thing for the England football players to get very worked up about, no doubt, as well, because they'll be the ones paying it, won't they? But, wealth tax, are we going to be squeezed even more? Because, actually, it's not just the super wealthy like the England footballers who already pay an unbelievable amount of tax. It is actually people. You'll be amazed when you find out what the definition of wealthy is by this government, actually. You will find out you probably are actually surprisingly wealthy, according to Andy Burnham, and should be paying more tax. We're going to be talking about all that. Well, joining us this evening, we have got the wonderful Linda Jubilee, journalist and broadcaster. We've got Nina Mishkov, broadcaster as well, and writer and comedian. We might need a little bit of light relief this evening, it must be said. It's the wonderful Steve N. Allen. So, there we go. And I just want to say as well, the Oscar for best performance in Parliament today goes to...
3: Can I deal with this? Can I thank my right honourable and very dear friend...

0: All right, OK, well, welcome along. Let me get you all of tomorrow's newspaper front pages. We start with The Guardian. They go for the picture story, of course, disappointed England fans, but their actual text story there is Farage told backers, I need a million a year to stand as an MP. But yeah, I mean, look, in light of all of the security issues we're seeing now, I mean, that is possibly the security cost. But anyway, we'll talk about that. The Metro, teen hackers posed a £56 billion threat to the UK. And I'm afraid we're going to see more and more of these stories now because the younger generation, incredibly tech savvy, much more tech savvy than the generation before them. And actually, in some cases, and we've seen some high profile cases of this in the past, in the case of one particular bloke as well, he managed to hack into the FBI, I think it was. They're often actually one or two steps ahead of the security services. This is the kind of thing with tech whizzes. The iPaper, care workers to get NHS style annual pay rises. Interesting. The Sun, they go for Wonderball. It's a play on the fact that of course Wonderwall was the kind of unofficial anthem of this World Cup for England, and they've spelled ball B-A-W-L and a picture of a devastated Harry Kane there, and Jordan Pickford as well, bless him, who's understandably very, very upset. Look, these lads have covered themselves in glory for almost every single minute that they played, and you just they really care about this country, they really care about the fans, and it's such a shame for them. The Star, quite insensitive headline, this, I think, caned by Messi. I get why they've done it, because it's, you know, technically it's a play on words and all of that, isn't it? But it's pretty unfair. I mean, anyway, there you go. The Telegraph, England's World Cup dream over. Yeah, pretty despondent looking Jude Bellingham there. The Times, Burnham keeps a wealth tax in play. Well, I'm afraid that's not going to make anyone feel any better, is it? Because, as I've said before, you might think this only affects the super millionaires or anything like that, but you will be very surprised when it turns out that Andy Burnham thinks you're wealthy and that you should pay a lot more tax. So, there we go. Look, before we get into this with our panel, we are just going to dip our toe back into the waters of football because national reporter Sophie Reaper has been at that fan zone in Manchester for us, has now come outside. It's not the kind of atmosphere we were hoping for. We were hoping that we were going to build up to a big Sunday finale. But Sophie, look, thank you so much. I really appreciate you sticking around as well, because I know it's been an incredibly long day for you, an incredibly long tournament for you as well. Not as long as we would have liked, of course. But just sum up really the fluctuation of mood this evening for you. But also, if you wouldn't mind, you know, we've spoken after a lot of the England games, because a lot of them have coincided with me being on air. And your general take from the kind of England fans of this tournament and what it's meant for people.
1: Well, Patrick, of course, as you rightly say, covered quite a few of these games with yourself this tournament. And often after games, I don't think, obviously England haven't lost a single game until now. There was that one draw against Ghana. But after every single game when we would come to you, the fans would be absolutely jubilant, wouldn't they? They were having the time of their lives. Often a few drinks had been had by many of them, and often we had some bad language you had to contend with. But the atmosphere has always been absolutely amazing. They've just been such a phenomenal fan base. We've seen it out there in North America. We've seen it here at home. They've just been soaking up the atmosphere. They've been really behind the boys. I think the most I've seen for quite some time that really the people, the fans here in England, have been behind those three Lions, really with the faith, hoping and praying that it was going to come home finally after 60 years. And tonight started out exactly the same way, you know, speaking to crowds as they started to come through the doors. 10,000 people in that fan zone. It was just unreal, Patrick. You know, being a part of this, being a part of football and having a common purpose, a common thing that we love and brings us together is really just so special. And that's something we've seen throughout the tournament so far. And like I say, tonight, no different. An amazing atmosphere. And it's not what we were hoping for. Like you say, we were hoping for that incredible crescendo this Sunday, England making it to a World Cup final for the first time since 1966. England, of course, have never lost a World Cup final. They've only won it once, but they've never lost a final. So I think we were all hopeful, weren't we, that they were going to make it, they were going to do the business over there, and they were going to bring it home once again. But that wasn't to be, unfortunately. But I have to say, speaking to fans both before and after the game, I asked many of them, you know, win, loss, are you still proud of the boys? And the absolute overwhelming majority said, absolutely, we are so proud. It's been not an easy tournament at times. Of course, we started off really well against Croatia, but then there were a few really quite difficult tests, particularly when we went 1-0 down against DR Congo a couple of weeks ago. There was real tests for that England side, but they always managed to pull it off. They really showed heart and they really did the badge proud. Like I say, not the result we were hoping for tonight, and there will be, over the next kind of couple of weeks, I think there will be some heartbreak to get over. Of course, we'll have that match, that third place playoff on Saturday, I believe it is, against France. But it's not the result we wanted, is it, Patrick? I think we all believed, you believed, I believed, our lovely viewers at home believed, that it finally might have been coming home. But unfortunately, it wasn't to be. But we'll have the Euros in 2 more years, we'll have another World Cup. One day, maybe it will come home again.
0: I'm convinced we will live to see it. We will live to see it. Sophie Thorpe, thank you very much. Thanks again for everything you've done there. And Sophie Reaper, our national reporter. I think for me, probably one of the most iconic moments of the World Cup, actually, was when we had Sophie pop up from that fan zone in Manchester. I can't remember who England had beaten, but they won. And people were leathered. And it went from one bloke who you could tell was desperately trying not to swear, but just couldn't stop swearing. And then we were like, right, we'll come away from Sophie. We'll go back. She obviously thought she'd got a safe bet here, which was a father and his 10-year-old son, right? And the father was incredibly well-behaved. And then she just went very innocently to his 10-year-old son and was like, you had a great time. It's been effing brilliant. Yeah, it's been effing. It's like, no, he's 10 years old. And the thing was, though, the dad didn't even flinch. The dad was like, well, you know, he's a little mucker, isn't he? You know, what's he like? What's he like?
2: The boy was sitting there with a hat.
0: With a bucket hat on.
2: Yeah, he was completely straight-faced.
0: Yeah, honestly, no, but there you go. No, so anyway, look, there's lots to be proud of. There is lots to be proud of. And at the end of the day, only one team can win it. Right? Only one team in the world can win it. Yeah. Every single other nation is disappointed. So we are in that. If you look at it like that,
3: it's a rounding error.
0: You decided to come with your deeply insensitive Scottish tartan.
3: It's not Scottish tartan.
0: Try
3: and drape
0: yourself in the Argentinian flag.
3: I'm barely a 30-tooth Scottish. I'm English. No, but I'm not a massive football fan, but I do like beating foreign countries, especially the Argentinians. So obviously I'm still upset about that. But you look inside your soul and you'll know exactly what you're dealing with right now. Mm. It's when you start to believe. It always goes exactly the same way. People ignore it, go, yeah, wait. And as soon as you start to believe, it all goes badly. The proof here, the good thing is, people used to do that at the quarterfinals. People used to start to get excited then. And now it's not until you get a sniff of the finals that you start to feel better.
0: Sorry, just before we go, Ben Leo's back, I think. So our chief US correspondent, he's been following England around at this World Cup. Let's go stateside to him. Thank you very much, mate. Cheers for I know you're incredibly emotionally drained and probably just physically drained as well, given the nature of everything that's been going on for the last few weeks. The front pages here are awash with, you know, pictures of Pickford's in tears. Kane looks like he's on the verge of tears as well. Jude Bellingham head in hands. But the lads have got a lot to be proud of, haven't they?
4: Yeah, they've done the nation proud. I just posted on X saying, you know, people shouldn't be throwing the squad under the bus, blaming this person or that person, or should we have brought defenders on, should we have brought Cole Palmer? You know, it doesn't really matter anymore. I think we just need to get behind the team. Nobody's going to be as gutted about today's result as the players. They've just busted gut in that stadium down the road, trying hard to get us into our first World Cup final in 60 years. And let's just remember the adventure they've brought us along. Mexico City, who can forget? It will be one of the most iconic World Cup matches in English football history. Somebody summed it up brilliantly on social media a few weeks ago. The Azteca, the altitude, the hand of God, banishing the hand of God from 86. Harry Kane, Jude Bellingham, penalties, the red card, goals ruled out. Jordan Henderson jumping over the barrier to the crowd and snapping his arm in two. All sorts, you know, the antics with the hotel, trying to keep the team up at night with the band and stuff outside the England hotel. I mean, what an iconic match it was. It was brilliant. The whole World Cup has... actually, I don't know what it's been like at home, but it's certainly brought it's brought English people here in America together. The fans we've been travelling with across all the multiple cities, Dallas, Boston, New York, Atlanta, Miami, back to Atlanta, Mexico City. I'll say again from the last hour, just great unity and patriotism and togetherness, and hopefully we can take a slice of that and instill it into our everyday lives and get the UK and England back to its feet. Let's find our mojo again. But disappointing. We'll give you a quick shot of the grounds down beneath us. We're top of a car park opposite one of the popular England pubs. Lots of Argentine fans, England fans all drinking. I think there were a couple of arrests. So we saw a few Argies getting pinched for some reason. I can imagine why. I mean, they've been, cheeky is an understatement to say since we've been here the past couple of days. But yeah, it's been great. And just again, respect to all the England fans who have travelled so loyally over the past 5 or 6 weeks. It costs a lot of, not just time and energy, it's a draining experience following England around the country like this, but you know, the money as well. This was the most expensive World Cup in history. Hotel prices, ticket prices, people spending $20,000 or more to follow England around, and they deserve a lot of respect, because without the fans in these stadiums, it wouldn't be the World Cup that it was. England wouldn't have anybody to sing Wonderwall to at the end of their matches, you know, in the stadium. So props to the fans, they've been great. And the players as well, just lions, English lions. Whatever happened today, we were 10 minutes away from our first World Cup final in 60 years. Was it a tactical mistake to bring so many defenders on and try and shut up shop? Yeah, probably, but everybody was praising Thomas Tuchel, the German manager, just an hour before kickoff, saying what a legend he was. So yeah, let's not be fickle about it. That's sport. But well done to the squad and to the fans.
0: Yeah, well done, Beth. Thank you very much. And it is that, actually. It's fine margins in elite sport. It's often a Rizla paper between victory and defeat. And we're on the wrong side of it today. And that's the way it is. 10 minutes away. From the first World Cup final since 66. Ben, he's getting bitten alive, bless him, by those bugs that have descended across Atlanta there. We better let him get going. But thank you. Thank you so much. So, look, that, we are where we are. Okay, that is it. Most of the front pages are at least carrying a picture story there of various different disappointed England players. Look, when we come back, we're gonna move it on a bit. We've done with football. We'll be pleased to know as well, especially Nina. We'll be pleased to know that we are done. We are going to be done with football. I do want to show you quickly before we move on, though, the Argentinian fans. Sorry, and the players. Can I just show the picture of the players unfurling the Malvinas banner on the football pitch there, saying that as they say, the Malvinas, or as we would say, the Falklands, because they are the Falklands, are Argentinian. Can I just say on this, I believe that the Falklands were British before Argentina was a country. So that is something for them to just think about, isn't
3: yeah.
0: it?
3: Also, that sign's not even aware. This is the kind of thing where, you know, happy 16th birthday Tracy is hung over some kind of overpass, isn't it?
0: Like a proper sign. It was that kind of slapdash approach to their attempted invasion of the Falklands that meant that it's very much not Argentinian today. But anyway, look, like I said, there is some other news in town. We are going to be covering it. We're going to be talking a bit about this.
5: Goodbye.
0: Well, there we go. He was given a standing ovation today. Goodbye and good riddance, I say. We're going to discuss whether or not Keir Starmer should have indeed been applauded out of the House of Commons. That's next.
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0: All right, OK, welcome back. So, yeah, we're going to be sifting through the front pages, but this is a huge news story that's taking place today. I was absolutely sickened that Keir Starmer got a nice send-off in Parliament today.
29: Goodbye.
0: Well, Labour MPs there giving him a standing ovation in his last ever PMQs. Never before has a man been less deserving of a standing ovation. He's been an awful Prime Minister, the worst man at the worst moment for Britain. How dare he say this?
29: And after 2 years, we've stabilised the economy. We have invested heavily in our public services. We've put better protections in for children, particularly on child poverty. We've strengthened our defence and we've enhanced our international reputation. I'm proud to leave this country in a better shape than I found it.
0: Absolute BS, isn't it? The jobs market is tanking. We're paying more tax than ever before. The benefits bill is through the roof. And look at Rachel Reeves here, blubbering away as Starmer says goodbye. I mean, Starmer and Reeves ruined people's lives. Are we supposed to forget that they were content with freezing pensioners, hammering farmers, gleefully ruining the education of countless children with their spiteful, envious attack on private schools? They're plonking more illegal immigrants in rural British towns, putting everyone at risk. We could go on and on. And have a look at this as well. Starmer's cabinet gave him a standing ovation today. What a snivelling bunch of weasels. They all wanted him out. Most of them campaigned for Andy Burnham. Most Labour MPs even stood behind Andy Burnham for this grinning selfie when he won the by-election. And look at the absolute state of this.
30: Can I deal with this? Can I thank my right honourable and very dear friend for everything he's given to our party and our country? There were few who believed we could make the changes needed to bring in a Labour government after the general election of 2019 when he became leader. But today, because of his service and his leadership, children are growing up in a fairer Britain. We stand tall on the world stage, and every day we've seen his decency and his courage shine through.
0: Oh, pass me the sick bucket, for goodness sake. That was like an Oscar-worthy performance. Bore off. Keir Starmer is not a decent man, in my view. He's not, Nina. He's there is no evidence of it. There is no evidence of it. I have no evidence. I've seen a lot of evidence to suggest that he's a cold, unpatriotic robot who's humiliated Britain, been knee-deep in sleaze and cronyism.
1: He's not a cold man. He just cannot express himself and communicate his feelings.
0: That's he's not autistic, he's run to be the Prime Minister. Are we just supposed to forget that he appointed a paedophile's mate to the role of US ambassador?
1: That was a mistake, and he was badly advised.
0: It was a bad one, isn't it?
1: Well, yeah. It was a bad one, but as I said on the earlier show, if it had paid off, nobody would have...
0: If he wasn't a paedophile's mate.
2: Can I just say something? It doesn't matter if it paid off. Because he would still be one of the world's most notorious paedophiles.
1: I agree. I agree. But if it hadn't come out.
2: What if he'd been kept secret?
1: Yes.
0: Oh, my God.
3: But that's why it's not a mistake, is it? It was a calculated gamble that didn't pay off.
1: It was a calculated gamble.
3: So that's worse than a mistake.
2: Yeah.
3: I thought
1: a political move that he
0: made. But that's like saying, if Hugh Edwards hadn't been found out to be a raging paedophile, then, the news at 10 would be a bit better, wouldn't it? Right.
2: So can I just say very quickly, I was listening to an interview today with Tom Baldwin, who is his official biographer, and he says that the two big mistakes that were made were Winterfuel and Peter Mandelson. He believed that they were both solvable issues, but I don't think that at all. I think Winterfuel could not be reversed because you could not take away the fact that you thought of it in the first place, and you certainly couldn't ever address the Peter Mandelson issue successfully.
3: I don't know. For the first one, I think that's a really good example of what I think is one of the biggest problems with this government, is they'd make a bad decision and they cling to it for long enough.
2: Too long.
3: For long enough that they got all of the reputational damage. Yeah. And then when that levelled off. Yeah, and then they went, we'll change our minds now that we can't get the win
2: for
3: it.
2: That's exactly
3: what happened.
2: If
3: they'd have done it straight away, maybe they could have been. They could have called that a mistake.
1: The big mistake was caving into the backbenchers and not doing the welfare reform.
3: Absolutely.
1: That was the moment, really. That was really... But he is... Look, and you talked about Caroline there, the Welsh MP.
0: Yeah.
1: She is entitled to have that emotional response. She's not an Oscar-winning actress. She feels that. She feels that.
0: Well, I mean,
1: Do you know anything about her? She's an amazing woman. She's just about lost. She's lost 8 stone, I think. It's 8 stone something. None of that's got anything to do with anything. But she is a woman who is, she...
3: Patrick shaved up, and he's only slightly more emotional than he was.
0: Yeah. No, I mean, look, the problem for me is that when I look at... I have to try and care for what I say here. I see things behind the scenes that other people don't see. I have seen the sheer scale of utter deceit by this Labour government. When I go to them for comment on stories that I know are true, and then they come back with a lie, and it is a lie, and then we have to prove that they're lying and get it out there, and then they do a U-turn. Just even their communications have been absolutely disdainful and deceitful. And I'm sorry, she cried me a river. I know countless old people that were crying. I know farmers that were crying. I know business owners that were crying. I know people who were staying up at night because they can't sleep because of the decisions this Labour government have made. Unemployment up by about 300,000. You know, those are people that are crying, right? What's she crying about? Oh, she's lost her mate.
1: Look, she's entitled to feel that way. She's a very loyal woman, and that's that. And there are other things. You're completely ignoring the positives of Keir Starmer. And all those things you say about the communication from the government and Aberdeen, that is not specifically Keir Starmer. That is people who are in the government. And that may or may not change with Andy Burnham there. If that's the way they operate, then that's the way they operate. And I despise that. But...
2: Yeah, but the leader has to get a grip of it.
1: Yes.
0: Locking people up for social media posts, creating that climate of fear. Those are people that were crying. There were daughters and sons crying when their mums and dads were sent to prison for an ex post they did after they had a couple of drinks. You know, that's who I cry for, not Keir flipping.
2: I just want to interject here and say that aside from all the colour and the tears and the should she cry, should she not cry, should he get an ovation, should he not get an ovation, that's all noise. There are 3 points here. He said he'd improve the public sector. He said he'd stabilise the economy. He said he'd strengthen our defence. None of those 3 points are true.
1: He has stabilised.
2: No, he hasn't.
1: Yes, he has.
2: No, he hasn't.
1: He has not stabilised the economy.
2: You will not find any senior economist who agrees with that at all, including Jim O'Neill, who is going in to advise him because he hasn't stabilised the economy.
1: The Conservatives...
2: That's another argument.
1: No, it's not another. It's exactly a separate argument. It is sheer hypocrisy for Conservatives to go...
2: And that's another argument again.
1: No, it's not another argument. It is absolutely irrelevant.
2: Well, stick to those three points.
0: Well, absolutely. Because there's a couple more clips from today I want to get into. So what was Keir Starmer also famous for was just worse than any Prime Minister I've ever seen. Not answering questions at the dispatch box, right? And here was a clip today.
4: He might not have answered many of the questions I asked him, but at least he turned up. It is important to respect Parliament. So does the Prime Minister agree with me that his successor should come to this place and answer questions rather than scurrying away for the summer?
29: Minister, I have participated in over 60 PMQs. Always a pleasure, always something to look forward to. And I've answered, or at least given answers, on 2,800 times.
0: I'm sorry, I hate this. I know loads of people out there are going to think, oh, you've got such a bad heart, Patrick. Da, da, da. I don't like this laughing and joking. The country's going to rack and ruin. And you've got them there. They're basically making a joke about how he treated the country and the people with utter contempt by refusing to answer basic questions on vitally important subjects at PMQs. I don't find that funny. Is it?
3: No, I mean, we've sat around this table and complained about that. That there should be some sort of thing. The speaker should actually force you to make the answer at least on topic, at least have to wriggle around on topic. Neo from the Matrix managing to avoid answering it, but on the top, rather than going, well, you say that, but your backbench had tweeted this, which was just diversionary tactics. You wouldn't accept that if you were rowing with your spouse and they started changing topic all the time, would you? And yet it happens at the top seat of government. So yeah, that was terrible. I also think, while we're talking about people crying, Rachel Reeves crying again today, it turns out, if you plot the graph, she only cries when she thinks she's about to get sacked.
0: Yes.
3: We'll see how long she's in that job. While you're talking about unemployment, there's another one going up.
0: That's true.
1: You have to give him credit for credit's due, and in terms of his international dealings with people, he has actually put himself at the heart of what is going on in the world. His support for Ukraine was outstanding.
2: I agree with you there, but that's why I stuck to three topics: public sector, stabilising the economy, strengthening our defence. He has not improved the public sector. He hasn't stabilised the economy.
1: He has not. Service left, he has stabilised it. And you can't get round that. You can't pretend that 14 years of Conservative misrule left...
0: Has unemployment gone up or down?
1: ...such a terrible state.
0: It's gone up.
1: It's gone up. I agree.
0: Taxes gone up or down? They've gone up.
1: Yeah.
0: Has the welfare bill gone up or down? It's gone up.
1: Yeah. So
0: it's not really stabilising the economy, is it?
1: But the actual GDP and what is happening and inflation have actually stabilised.
2: Are you saying that GDP has gone up?
1: I'm not saying it's gone up. I'm saying it is stabilised.
2: GDP has stabilised.
0: Wow.
1: Yes.
0: Well, look, I mean...
2: I don't think you can talk about GDP in those terms, actually, but...
1: Well, you put in whatever terms you like, but he has...
0: All right.
1: I mean, what they have done.
2: And what about strengthening our defence? Our defence investment plan was a year overdue. We could not get a frigate to the Mediterranean.
1: I agree.
2: We've got an armed forces. Hang on, I haven't finished. You're just starting. I'm in the middle. So we've got an armed forces who can't. There are not enough of them to occupy Wembley Stadium. We've got a terrible recruitment situation. We do not have enough arms. We do not have enough money. And we do not have a hope in hell of reaching 3.5 of GDP. By 2035.
1: Just described what the Conservatives did. You cannot blame any of that on Keir Starmer.
2: I can.
1: No, you can't, because you're an idiot if you
2: No. He's in power when the Defence Investment Plan is a year overdue.
1: How
2: is that the Conservatives' point of view?
1: It's not. Never mind.
2: The
1: Conservatives.
2: The delayed investment plan is a year late. How is that the Conservatives' fault?
1: I'm not saying. saying that about the plan.
5: I thought you did. No, I did not.
1: I said the state that this country's defences are in is entirely down to the Conservative Party. Ben Wallace said it was hollowed out. We hollowed it out. You cannot build a frigate. You can't build a drone practically in 2 years in this country. We seem to have lost all of our ability.
2: You can't build a drone in how long?
1: Oh, come on. I'm joking about the drone.
0: Right, well,
1: you cannot build an army in 2 years. You cannot build a ship in 2 years.
0: He's going to insert himself into this.
1: Because you haven't got a leg to stand on. It's sheer brass-necked hypocrisy.
0: Here we
3: come. This is why these rows go on forever, though, because you're both half right, aren't you? That it's not entirely the Conservatives' fault, but they hollowed out their armed forces.
1: It's not entirely because two years later,
3: if you've not done a massive improvement, you also have responsibility and some blame on your hands.
1: But they've also spent more on defence than they have done for decades.
3: But to finish my point, though, the reason why this row will go on infinitely is because you're both half right in that it is the Tories' fault, and in 2 years, if you've not done any improvement, you can't claim to have improved it. So both are right, but you'll around the circuit forever.
2: It'll be perfectly obvious what will happen is we'll see whether we get to 3.5% of GDP by 2035. The answer will be obvious because it will happen or it won't happen.
1: Okay. May I just say, under the Conservatives, reduced the spending. It went down from, was it 2.5 to 2.3? It was 2.5 when the Conservatives started and 2.3 when they finished.
0: Right, look, talking of the economy and the amount of money you're paying, this news has broken this evening.
6: There is some room within that manifesto for movement on tax.
0: Ah, there we go. So the Kendall's Globe was elected by 0.03 of the British population, is refusing to take questions from basically serious journalists in the round, has not faced a leadership challenge, and now we're finding out, oh, shock horror, there's room in the manifesto, which he didn't write or have anything to do with, for more tax. Great, brilliant. So get ready for what they will call a wealth tax, even though it'll just turn out to be people who aren't particularly wealthy at all and who've already been clobbered. The other story they're doing the rounds, of course, about MP security. Nigel Farage told senior figures in Reform UK he would need £1 million a year. He says to cover lost earnings if he stood for Parliament in 2024. You know, there's also a lot going around about Reform saying that they would pay for every single MP to have 24/7 security. So lots to go out there. We'll talk about that when we come back.
7: I'm Michelle Dubry, and my show is your opportunity to cut through all the noise and dive in headfirst to some robust debates. Ideas clash.
8: Situation.
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0: Okay, we're going to discuss something non-football related now. And just in case you're wondering, no, the Argentinians have not decided to have another go on the Falkland Islands just yet. But Andy Burnham has declined to rule out a wealth tax and suggested that the government might be having to ask a little bit more at some point. The Prime Minister in waiting sat down with Gary Lineker ahead of England's World Cup semi-final against Argentina and discussed everything from England's chances of lifting the trophy, the Hillsborough Law, and the cost of living. Oh, and of course, Trump.
19: Quickly, what can you do differently? A wealth tax, possibly, of the super rich, which is a lot of people, economists, are calling for?
21: I'm going to obviously take my time to properly look at the state of things, particularly the state of the finances. And I just said a moment ago, Gary, about bringing people together. You know, I don't want to come in and sort of, if you like, create new divisions and, you know, pitch people one against another. I'm not going to rule things out right now. I do believe we need a greater sense of fairness, and, you know, we are going to have to work quite hard to make sure, you know, we can pay our way. And at some point that might be having to ask for a little more.
0: Right, on that. So Gary Lineker is wrong about that. OK, a lot of top economists are not calling for a wealth tax. In fact, there's quite a lot of them that call for the absolute opposite of it, because they say the very obvious point, which is that the wealthy will just leave, or the wealthy will not set up businesses here in the first place anyway. But of course, Gary Lineker was probably too busy looking up Las Malvinas, as he would call it, on a map to that. But the Times' front page, which we should bring up here, Burnham keeps wealth tax in play. State of public finances may require people pay a little more. And Linda, I just don't think we've got it in us.
2: No. I go back to that quote. Was it from Pat McFadden, who said he was sick of going into meetings and continually squeezing people to find out how much more tax they could pay? And that's from a man at the top of the Labour government who put that into a WhatsApp message, I believe. Mm-hmm. And that's true. You can't keep squeezing and squeezing and squeezing people for tax. Sooner or later, you have to do something different, pull on another lever. And the only other levers are borrowing or really big cutbacks. And we are going to have to think about really big cutbacks, because we won't be able to increase taxes by that much, I'm sure. I mean, I might be proved wrong, but I don't think so.
0: He's saying, I will not shy away from making difficult decisions to balance the books. He then immediately basically goes on to say, we are going to have to work quite hard to make sure we can pay our way. At some point, that might be having to ask for a little bit more. Well, the difficult decision there would be to cut the welfare bill, wouldn't it? And probably, in my view, just scrap the to reimpose the two-child benefit cap and do all of these things when it comes to people's benefits. But he doesn't look like he's going to go that way. He's going to go the other way.
1: Well, the trouble is that the people who, I think, who I didn't vote Labour, the people who did vote Labour voted for a centrist Labour. They didn't vote for a left-wing Labour. And it's now because of the backbench rebellion that, you know, we may look back on Keir Starmer's term with fondness compared to what Andy Burnham might bring in. But he has to cut the welfare bill. He has to look at the triple lock. I'm the only pensioner sitting around this table, and I think the triple lock should be cut. It should be index linked. You know, you don't, you know, sort of, so to inflation. That's it. With the two-child benefit cap, I said at the time, I think on that sofa, I said, okay, lift the children who are actually on this planet out of poverty now, but say, okay,
0: no more.
1: But in a year's time or 2 years' time, yeah, down it comes, and that's it.
0: Mm. I'll get you on this, Steve. But you know, it says here, Birmingham is also planning to force the Treasury to give away public land for council housing as he seeks to start the biggest building programme since the post-war period. Which again, you know, is this kind of thing that sounds nice until you ask the question: okay, who's going to actually be living in these council houses? And again, there's not. I don't think there's a lot of fairness about who a lot of these council houses are actually going to a lot of the time.
3: He's misunderstanding the way this is going to look. The Telegraph one where he says, like, there's some room in the manifesto to increase tax. That's not what we want. The whole way it was phrased in the manifesto was to try and make it sound like we won't be raising taxes. Look, we promised not to raise tax on working people, was the phrase. And then they talked about which taxes they meant. So now if you go, but we didn't mean this one. We're not going to be like, oh, you got me there.
0: Yeah.
3: Sorry. We're still annoyed. Because look, everyone knows the Laffer curve when it comes to tax. And that's, you know, a nice little curve. If you're not taxing people enough, you can increase it and it'll be fine. If you're taxing people too much, you cause damage. There'll be a similar curve you could draw on a graph for the other three things, spending and borrowing. If you're only borrowing a little bit, of course you could up your borrowing, it'll be absolutely fine. But if you're borrowing too much, you increase it, it's a problem. We're in that part of that curve. So the only one that you can, if you had your three curves, your three graphs, you could look at it, and the only one that you can move without causing damage is going to be cutting back. Yeah, and yet they're not seeing it. I don't know why.
0: All right. Well, we're out to see exactly what Andy Burnham inevitably comes up with when he is definitely now, I suppose, in Downing Street soon. But yeah, coming up on the front page of The Guardian, Farage told backers, I need £1 million a year to stand as an MP, so he'll make up for loss of earnings outside Parliament. There is, of course, also the ongoing security nightmare that is facing MPs, especially, it must be said, from Reform and certain aspects of the Conservative Party as well. That's next.
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5: Weather looking good then?
4: 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And no worries about our travel insurance.
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10: A gusty breeze expected for the Greek islands. Meanwhile, widely dry and sunny across much of Europe and feeling less hot, finally, for Western Europe. I think it's also breezy for the Canary Islands, but mostly dry here. Spain and Portugal still hot in the east, but less hot compared with how it has been. And for France, we're no longer into the high 30s, drifting back to the mid 30s. But it's heating up for Italy and it's staying breezy through the week for Greece.
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0: Plus, join me in Essex for our biggest live show of the year. 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Okay, let's focus on this now. This is the Guardian's front page. Farage told backers, I need £1 million a year to stand. And they say this is because Nigel Farage told senior figures in Reform UK he'd need £1 million a year to cover lost earnings if he stood for Parliament in the 2024 general election. The Guardian raises further questions, they say, about why he was given £5 million by a crypto billionaire. So they're not letting this story go, clearly. I mean, in his speech when Nigel resigned as the MP for Claxton, he did make the point, which I didn't actually agree with, which is that there just seems to be an utter hatred in this country at the moment amongst certain quarters for people who do make money and for politicians who make money, whether it's your second jobs or anything. And in light of the recent security issues, which are, you know, awful, I don't know, really. I mean, it's like, does he not need money for security? Really?
3: Well, I think they're trying to just match up the numbers, aren't they? They're saying he wanted £1 million a year and he got five. You know, it's not that far apart from it. But it says in this paragraph, it's nice to get a shout out, at the time Farage believed that he would be forced to give up his lucrative GB News role. Million a year? I don't even get half that. No. So it's amazing, isn't it?
0: Yeah. You are underpriced.
1: Oh, really? Oh, I'm so sorry. But the rest of us are...
3: The rest of you are doing all right.
0: Yeah. Take care of him. Wheelbarrows, mate. Yeah. But yes, no.
3: The numbers are a bit dire. I think that's the thing.
1: It's not that anybody resents him having money. It's the fact that he's given different answers to the 5 million. First of all, he said it was for security. And everybody go, okay. Then he said it was for a gift, for a thank you for facilitating Brexit. And then he said it didn't matter, and you could buy a Ferrari and what it matters, and that he hadn't actually spent the money anyway.
0: Yeah, but
1: people don't like that. People think, you know, just you could just have said, look, I should have declared it,
0: But the problem is with all of this is that we are now months into this so-called scandal, and no one has found the smoking gun of what Christopher Harbord actually is supposed to have got for his money. This is the thing. If it was like, okay, and now Nigel enacted this particular policy that this guy obviously wants, but there's not really that. So it is, you know, and there are a lot of people, we might not like it, we might not know these people, but there are a lot of people out there who do have £5 million lying around that they can give to someone that they like. They do exist.
1: Well, what about crypto? What about crypto?
0: What about it? Do you know what Nigel's policy on crypto really is? He's also, if you like, I'm not into crypto, I don't know,
2: I think the Sunday Times Insight team that is leading the way on this will just carry on going now. There will be more, and they will carry on going. But the real thing is, I don't think it will make any difference to Nigel Farage's supporters. I don't think his supporters care about
1: this. I agree with you.
2: But I think maybe other people do. But I think he seems to be, and I watched Nick Ferrari's interview with him, or listened to it, I watched other interviews, and whilst I know perfectly well that he's a very, very good communicator, and I've been on his programme, he's been a very decent man, I also think that he has been rattled by all of this, and he needs to regain his equilibrium. Yes. I'm not sure how he's going to do that.
0: Yeah, I mean, I do think as well, though, genuinely, I think it was quite disingenuous for people to say that, you know, not that anyone here said it, but about the genuine level of fear that he does.
2: Oh, no, that's indisputable.
0: From his threats, you know,
1: I think everybody's paws up about that.
0: You know? Yeah. Yeah. All right, okay, right. Thank you very much, everybody. It's been a slightly different show because of the football and all of that. But I do just want to leave you with this. I'm going to be in Crowborough tomorrow throughout the day and then doing my evening show live from there, 9 to 11pm. Crowborough, of course, is the centre of that asylum seeker barracks now that's in the middle of the town. And it's actually, you know, kicked on a bit since then. The government has announced they're going to expand it. They're also going to open several different others. There's so much to go out there. You know, I'm going to be following locals around as they do their patrols around the areas, try and help keep people safe. I'm also going to be speaking to some of the illegal migrants that are there because they're allowed out as well. And also discuss other things, knock-on effects, things like property prices in areas like this as well. So it's going to be a really full day of it all. Hopefully we can shine a light on what is a massive issue and unfortunately, again, could well come to a town or indeed a village near you. Thank you to my panel. Thank you to you for watching and listening. Let's take you stateside now for Bev Turner with The Late Show Live. Oh, no, it's Ben Leo.
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5: Evening. Yes, it is time for your latest weather update from the Met Office here on GB News. Cloud will spill back in overnight, making for a bit of a dull start for some tomorrow, but it'll be another sunny day by and large, another warm one as well. A little cooler on some eastern coast thanks to high pressure and the breeze coming in from the North Sea. Low pressure to the southwest has been generating some heavy showers over northern France and the Channel Isles. We've actually seen one or two across the southwest of England also, but most have stayed dry and most will continue to stay dry overnight. There's that cloud spilling back in over eastern England and the Midlands, making for a drab start tomorrow morning. Quite a cool night, certainly across the north and rural spots. Will be down to single figures, staying quite warm and humid in the southwest, but comparatively, compared to the rest of summer, a reasonably comfortable night. Will be a bit of a grey start to Thursday, though, over the Midlands, parts of East Wales, even starting with the mist and low cloud. Should see quite a bit of sunshine along the south coast, the west coast of Wales. A cracking start to the day for Northern Ireland, northwest England, and western Scotland. Again, along these North Sea coasts, there will be fret or ha, and that could linger. It'll be quite patchy in nature, and it may tend to drift offshore at times, but some of those eastern coasts will stay a little misty, and as a result, on the cool side. Again, there is the chance of seeing some thundery showers coming up from France, perhaps affecting southwest of England, but I think it's going to be very hit and miss. Most places won't see any rain, so if you're after rain, it's not good news. We could see the odd heavy shower for the Channel Isles. Generally, it's dry, hot and sunny. It will be cooler on those North Sea coasts. And even if it's sunny here, temperatures only around average. But elsewhere, again, very warm. Again, we'll see that mist and hot and sunny. It will be cooler on those North Sea coasts. And even if it's sunny here, temperatures only around average. But elsewhere, again, very warm. Again, we'll see that

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0: Good morning. It's World Cup heartbreak for England once again.
1: Yes, England's years of hurt will now stretch beyond 60 after Argentina came from behind to win the semi-final 2-1.
0: Well, the celebrations sparked controversy with Argentina's players displaying a banner claiming the Falklands are Argentine, a move that could bring FIFA disciplinary action.
2: Yes, Argentina trying their best to muddy their semi-final World Cup victory, but the truth is England and their fans can be proud of what we've seen over the past 6 weeks.
3: Maybe England capitulate in the last 20 minutes of the World Cup semi-final into Argentina.

0: The defeat is on manager Thomas Tuchel. He told his players to be brave, but ultimately it was him who wasn't. Captain Harry Kane finds himself in the same position as too many England skippers before.
1: Obviously, the lads are devastated. For now, we just have to take it on the chin. There's nothing we can do. We congratulate Argentina, and yeah, we go away and try and improve.
2: Elsewhere today, Andy Burnham closing in on Downing Street with Shabana Mahmood reportedly leading the race for Chancellor as more questions swirl over Labour's tax and immigration plans.
3: He wants a hug! A mother fighting for answers over her son's death is back in the High Court today in a landmark bid to change how children's social media data is preserved.
2: People living near a migrant camp in Crowborough say they're taking security into their own hands, spending thousands on cameras, fencing and community patrols. Well, Patrick Christie's will be spending the day with the community.
4: In many respects, today's looking similar to yesterday. There is some cloud around at the moment, but for many, it is going to burn away, leaving lots of sunny weather, and it's going to feel pretty hot for most as well. I'll have more details coming up.
2: It's just gone 6 o'clock. I'm Stephen Dixon.
3: I'm Ellie Costello, and this is GB News Breakfast.
2: Here we are.
3: Gutted. Absolutely gutted. Yeah. We're wearing red today because we organised it yesterday, didn't we?
2: And thinking we would win.
3: Exactly. We were hoping we'd be victorious.
2: Well, never mind. We're going to still wear it and have a bit of pride.
3: We're still proud.
2: But what went wrong?
0: Okay.
2: Yesterday.
0: Buckle yourself in.
3: Right, come on.
0: Here we go. Yeah. Right, beforehand, everybody was up for this.
3: Yes.
0: Everybody. I've not known. We talked about, didn't we, early on, that there was going to be a point when everything would kick in. And it was the Mexico game. And it did. And everybody started buying into it. Then we get through Norway, then playing Argentina. So much hype around it. And it started off. I mean, they were
2: on fire the first half.
0: Well, yeah, we were really good. But the thing is, they were just kicking. They were doing these. It was all the dark arts. They knew exactly what they were playing. And Argentina had this game plan. And they played it out. And it worked perfectly for them. So England did very well in the first half. And it was extremely cagey. So there were no shots on goal either side at all in the first half. And that's not happened in a World Cup game for a very, very long time. World Cup knockout game. So anyway, then 53 minutes on, we get a goal. Let's have a look at this. I think we've got this. So we can actually see that the happy part of this is Anthony Gordon. And this is what we would have wanted to see a lot more of afterwards. So anyway, it's Morgan Rogers who came in. He goes down the wing, swings the ball in, and it's a lovely finish there from Anthony Gordon. So anyway, we're thinking, this is it. That's what we needed to do. And if we'd have kept doing that, in my opinion, there's a very good chance we would have won this game. But the problem is, and everybody seems to agree, it doesn't matter whether it's your next door neighbour that watches one game of football a year compared to pundits that are all over who are pros, everybody seems to say the same. And that is, why on earth did we then sit back?
3: Yeah.
0: And we just sat back and tried to defend out the rest of the game. And we just didn't go forward. Now, Gareth Southgate before, this is everything that every criticism that was levelled at him. So when he was England manager, it happened when we played Italy, it happened when we played a loss to Croatia. It's like, listen, why are we doing this sitting back thing? Thomas Tuchel comes in and from the FA is now, this is a manager who will then, this is a manager who knows how to win tournaments. He knows how to close out these games. So when we go ahead, he will then, he's the guy to turn to. But then it pretty much surprised everybody that he went the way every other manager has gone before. And I think, I'll go as far, I think it was cowardly. I really think it was cowardly. I think we could have done so much better. And it was, and Argentina loved this because then Argentina could then push forward. We've got two banks of players, they're all sitting back, and it's literally, and then this is when you've got someone like Lionel Messi. Now, this man is 39 years old. We were talking about the great heroes of the tournaments, like Harry Kane could do this, and Erling Haaland, who was kept quiet, and then even Cristiano Ronaldo. But still, Messi is out there on his own, because when he's given the space, which he was, then he could then create. And it was both of assists from him that actually got the Argentinian goals. So the first one that went in was 85 minutes. So we were 5 minutes away. I mean, plus injury. Injury time. Yeah. And then I think everybody felt the same way. As soon as that first one went in, it's like
3: the floodgates open, weren't
0: you? Know. You just know, don't you? You just know what's going to come. And then the second goal comes along, and that was in the 92nd minute, and that's Lautaro Martinez. And Argentina, we have to put our hands up, were ultimately better than England. But I don't think it needed to be that way. It really didn't need to be that way. And this is why it's so frustrating, because it's such an opportunity that we've missed. After England scored, the amount of possession we had was 12%. In the game. And now when you look at Spain, who came through against France, now this is, I mean, I don't know whether we would have beaten Spain had we gone through, but what Spain did when they scored their goal, they were completely in control. They didn't go, oh, you know what, we'll just defend now and just defend for our lives. We did that against Mexico, and it worked, but there wasn't as long. There was still a fair time against Mexico, but with respect to Mexico, we're now talking about Argentina. They didn't have Lionel Messi playing for them.
2: Yeah.
0: And ultimately, we paid for it. And that's the reason that we lost.
3: Mm.
0: Oh, dear. I'm just so gutted.
3: It's just so disappointing.
0: Absolutely. Well, let's go to Atlanta. And, you know, that's how we're feeling here. It'd be interesting to see how Ben Leo feels. You know, Ben was saying, I mean, Ben, it's good to see you. And you're saying, you know, we ultimately should be proud. But we've got to be extremely disappointed about what we saw. How was it for you, and how was it for all the fans over there?
5: Hello, good morning to you. Emotionally exhausting. The same sort of thesis, sporting-wise, 30 minutes out from the end of the game, I posted on X, I said, we can't sit back like this.
0: Sure, yeah.
5: We're asking for trouble. As you said, it had sort of memories, chilling echoes of Italy in Euro 2020, which of course was played in 2021 because of COVID. We scored in the first couple of minutes, and then for some reason Southgate at that point decided to try and park the bus, which never was going to work. And of course we got punished then, and we got punished last night. But I'd still stick by what I said. The people are proud of this team and the adventure they've given the travelling England supporters over the past, was it 5 or 6 weeks? Miami, Boston, Atlanta, Mexico City, New York, back to Atlanta. They're very proud. And sport, as you know, quality is all about fine margins. An hour before the game, everybody was praising Thomas Tuchel as being one of the best England managers in recent history. Some not so convincing performances against the likes of Congo and so on, and Ghana, we had the 0-0 draw. But let's not forget Argentina, all the big dogs of this tournament, the current world champions, they struggled during the campaign as well. They just about scraped a win against the lowest ranked team, I think they were, Cape Verde. It took a last minute winner, extra time winner for them to win that. They probably shouldn't have even been in the semi-final after just scraping by Egypt with the help of VAR and FIFA. Spain, they had a 0-0 draw in their first group game. So lots of big teams have struggled. So we were 5 minutes away from reaching our first World Cup final in 60 years. So to say I'm gutted and the fans are gutted is a massive understatement. And let's not forget these fans who have followed England so valiantly and loyally over the past 6 weeks. The time, the energy, the money, most importantly. So they are proud. They're staying strong and brave in the face of some pretty blatant RG goading on the streets of Atlanta, but everybody for the most part well behaved. But I'm still proud of this England team, these England boys and the fans, because for 5 or 6 weeks we had a great escapism of day-to-day politics and all the news, and for once we had some unity and patriotism. And just disappointing to go out like that in the last 5 minutes.
0: Yeah, I think the difference is, I think from where you are and from what we see, you're amongst the fans and you're very much part of that. And and you felt the whole momentum and the excitement of going from place to place. Whereas I think now we're looking at that and thinking, you know what? I think the players gave everything that they could, but never really delivered. There was never a great performance. And also, when we see Argentina, you know, with Cape Verde, and it's all about the big games. And that, for me, is the worry. And that's what we just can't seem to get over the line. And that's the main frustration for me. And also, as far as Thomas Tuchel's concerned, I don't know how you feel, Ben, but, you know, I think he blew it. I really think he blew it.
5: He did. The last 30 minutes, we did blow it because we should have turned the screw and not brought on loads of defenders. And then Dan Burn at the back, the big 6'8" Newcastle player. So we did. It could have been so much different, especially when we had the belief in the team from the Azteca, that iconic, and it will be remembered as iconic, win in Mexico City. Everything against us, the altitude, red cards, penalties. It's, you know, we had so much belief in the team, and the fans did as well. You know, so much momentum and hope. It's the, Coyte, it's the hope that it's the hope that kills you.
0: Yeah, it's the hope that kills you. But listen,
5: we do it every 4 years, don't we?
0: Absolutely. But I've got to say, if they'd have played the way that you've been throughout this whole World Cup, then it would have been ours. I think you've done a fantastic job. So well done, well done. So on to the Euros. We'll send you there in a couple of years, and then you can go there, and then we'll have another go altogether. Well done, Ben. We'll speak to you later.
3: Well done, Ben. Thank you.
0: Yes, he's done a really good job.
2: He looks a bit...
3: Bless him.
0: I'm not surprised.
3: It must
0: I'm not surprised.
3: Exhausted. Yeah.
0: He's been everywhere, you know, and he's spoken to, I think, every England fan.
2: Everyone.
0: That there's been.
3: They see the same people apparently all the time.
0: Well, this is it.
3: The same groups.
0: And this is when I think Ben, like I say, sees it in it, like, you know, we're really proud of what we've seen, because it's the feeling is a different feeling there, being amongst it, which is a fantastic feeling compared to now looking back and we think, you know what, I don't want to be like miserable about it, but I just think it's another missed opportunity. Tuchel, then.
2: Yeah.
0: Shall we hear what he has to say?
2: Yeah.
0: It'll be interesting, because whether he can defend his defence, this is Thomas Tuchel after the game.
6: No, I believe that's just the nature of the game. As soon as you lose, you get criticised. That's just what it is. And you get criticised after. No one knows what would have happened if we made different decisions. So it makes no sense to engage in that and lose my head. I'm responsible for them. I took them, so I take the criticism. That's just the way it is. A performance that we can be proud of. It was a big occasion. It was a big opponent. We tried to eliminate the world champions. We tried to eliminate an experienced group of players in tournament football. I think that they play their best basically when they go behind, when they take a lot of risk. You see the full quality on the ball, and they have a lot of ball possession, go through every gap, and they're just very, very competitive. We are also, but today they took advantage of the situation that they basically, I feel that they had nothing to lose anymore, so they invested more, they took a lot of risks and brought the best out in them to our disadvantage.
0: You know what, I could listen to that all day, but it's just a load of words. It doesn't really mean anything. It's not really any answers to why, you know, come on, what's the reason? Why did you try and defend it? You thought that was going to be the right thing to do. It wasn't the right thing to do. And ultimately, we came unstuck because of it.
3: Mm.
0: And that's the reason we're not in the World Cup final. We could have beaten Argentina last night.
3: Yeah,
0: they were there for the taking.
3: You thought it was winnable.
0: I really do. And also, Messi was given so much space. I mean, this guy is unbelievable.
3: He was running the show, wasn't he?
0: He really was. He was just incredible.
2: I'll tell you what I couldn't get my head around was the fact that how dirty Argentina were playing.
0: Yeah, absolutely.
3: From the national anthem, it was...
0: Yeah, they were kicking us during the national anthem.
3: Yeah, it was...
0: But the thing is, the interesting thing is that we were the first to get a yellow card.
2: Yeah.
0: And it's like, come on.
3: But they weren't giving out yellow cards to Argentina for whatever reason.
0: It's right. And the referee, and there was a lot of talk beforehand of, oh, the Argentina, they, you know, FIFA wants them to win.
3: Mm.
0: They won. And they deserve to win. I mean, I didn't like the dirtiness at the start, but they had that game plan.
2: And then I had to get all political, Paul.
0: I know,
2: but that sign about the Falkland Islands at the end, I mean, they could get a FIFA fine for that, couldn't they?
0: Do you reckon they'll care? You know, is that going to be... It's got to be basically more than that, but... it won't be. And if it's a fine, what does that mean to an Argentinian football association?
2: Oh, wow.
0: Oh, there you go, there's the money, so what? But it's, you know, it's not right, is it? It really isn't.
2: No.
0: But it's just another another thing. I didn't like them. I didn't like their players. I didn't like the way they behaved. But ultimately, that's what saw them through. It's not fair, is it?
3: It's not fair.
0: But you know what? That's sport, and the emotions that we get from it, that's why we love it so much.
3: Yeah. The dream has died.
0: It has.
3: This morning.
0: I know. Can you imagine now? 64 years now for World Cup, and we've got to win it next time.
3: Well, let's hope so.
0: Okay.
2: Paul, thank you very much. I'm sorry, we're all really fed up in the studio this morning.
0: We've got some great guests coming up. We've got Harry Redknapp's going to join us. Larry King's going to be with us. Peter Shilton's coming on. So anyway, we'll have a chat with them. And it's cathartic. We'll get it out of our system and then we can move on.
3: The post-mortem will continue today.
0: Absolutely.
3: Thanks, Coity.
2: All right. At 16 minutes past six, time for the Daily Reflection.
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8: Hello, I'm Mike Milmine, a Church of England vicar. Have you ever noticed how the enjoyment of a good thing often turns into wanting more? One biscuit becomes three, one episode becomes just one more. Human beings seem to have this capacity to keep wanting more. And that's really quite strange when you think about it. See, we live in one of the most prosperous societies in all of history. We have more of everything. And yet many people remain restless. The great Christian thinker Augustine once prayed like this: Lord, you have made us for yourself, and our hearts are restless until they find their rest in you. Maybe the deepest hunger within us isn't ultimately for pleasure or travel, for possessions or success. Perhaps it's God Himself that our hearts are truly hungry for. And as we beaver away seeking the next thrill, we're asking temporary things to satisfy an eternal longing. But they were never designed to fill this infinite space. Jesus once said, "Whoever comes to me shall never hunger, and whoever comes to me shall never thirst." Perhaps the reason that nothing in this world fully satisfies us is that our deepest appetite was always meant to lead us beyond this world, to the God who made us and who longs for us to know Him.
3: And that's our daily reflection on this Thursday morning. We probably needed that moment of calm after the drama of last night, didn't we?
2: Anything to make us ponder for a moment. Mm. Anyway, it's 18 minutes past six. In other news today, Sir Keir Starmer says Britain's cast iron support for Ukraine will always endure as he makes his final visit to Kyiv as Prime Minister. He will meet Volodymyr Zelensky before he officially hands power to Andy Burnham next week.
3: Iran has threatened to block more oil and gas trading routes in the Middle East as the US launches fresh strikes on military targets. Washington says its latest attacks are aimed at stopping Tehran's strikes on commercial shipping in the Strait of Hormuz.
2: And a record number of 18-year-olds in the UK have received offers for undergraduate courses. University admission figures show 99% of school leavers who applied by the January deadline have at least one offer ahead of results day.
3: Should we get a check on the weather? Because I think it's set to be a really nice couple of days.
2: Oh, is it?
3: Yeah. Well. Alex Birkel's got all the details.
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10: Good morning. This is your GB News weather update from the Met Office. Now, for many, it is going to be another fine and rather sunny day with most of the low cloud that's around at the moment burning away. It may take a little while, but through the morning, across central and even eastern parts, we're going to see a lot of that low cloud clearing away. It will just be some North Sea coastal parts, particularly towards the northeast, where it may be a bit more stubborn and could linger through much of the day. Otherwise, then, lots of sunshine, and in that sunshine, similar to recent days, really, temperatures are going to to rise. We're looking at most places getting into the low to mid 20s. Some places, perhaps towards the south, could get 30 Celsius again, so feeling pretty hot here. Into this evening, and it's worth bearing in mind, there could be one or two showers around, most likely towards the southwest, but whether or not they develop, a bit uncertain at the moment. And even if they do, they should be pretty isolated. Across the southeast, it's looking dry, similar across many central and northern parts of England and much of Wales. A fine end to the day across Northern Ireland. A bit more cloud for some northeastern coastal parts of England and across large chunks of Scotland, especially towards the east, where the cloud's going to be thicker, but generally it is going to be dry. Then overnight, similar to recent nights, a lot of that low cloud that's around the northeast is going to spread a bit further west and southwestwards, but immediate western and southern parts should stay largely clear, and it is again going to be another largely warm night. A bit fresher towards the northeast, perhaps, and a few spots of rain can't be ruled out where the clouds thick enough, particularly over some northern and eastern parts of Scotland. We will then see a few outbreaks of rain continuing for northern Scotland through tomorrow morning. A few possible around some eastern coastal parts, but generally it is going to be dry. Lots of sunshine again developing for most of us, with most of that low cloud burning back to those eastern coasts. And once more, it is still going to be pretty hot, but temperatures, if anything, down a degree or so to today. Bye-bye.
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2: Right, still to come, 16 and 17-year-olds in the UK will soon face an overnight social media curfew. Are they going to just find a way around it? How's it going to work?
11: But first, Andy Burnham, set to become Prime Minister in just a few days, is said to have chosen Shabana Mahmood as his Chancellor. But who will be her successor? That's next. Successive governments are included.
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15: England boss Thomas Tuchel insists he has no regrets over the 2-1 defeat to Argentina that saw them knocked out of the World Cup. The Three Lions looked on course for victory before Argentina struck twice late on to book their place in the final. Reflecting on the result, Tuchel said, "No regrets. The team gave everything and we were very, very close. I think we deserve to be up 1-0. We played one of our better matches, maybe the best match in the circumstances. The team was top. We couldn't bring it over the line. At the moment, no regrets." That's the latest sport. 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
2: Mm. 6:25. Now, Andy Burnham is reportedly considering choosing Shabana Mahmood as his new chancellor, a move that would obviously see her leave the Home Office. And that raises questions over whether her successor would maintain Labour's stance on immigration.
11: Well, that says the incoming Prime Minister has refused to rule out a wealth tax and implied that the government might be having to ask for a little more at some point to help create a better sense of fairness, direct quote, in Britain.
2: Let's talk to political commentator Oscar Redrop and former Labour councillor Sebastian Salik, who are both in the studio. I don't know who to start with. I'm going to start with you, Oscar, on this one. Can we start then with Shabana Mahmood? I mean, people weren't really eyeing her up for chancellor. I mean, the thought was keep her in the position where she is, where she's had this pretty strong stance on immigration.
18: Yeah.
2: Move her out. Where does that leave the Home Office?
18: I think she's probably been one of the few cabinet ministers that's performed well. Mm. And so you're kind of, you're plucking someone who's actually done their job really well over the last year or so, and you're moving them to a position where I don't see a lot of experience. You know, and I, you know, when I worked for Boris at number 10, that relationship between number 10 and 11 is so crucial. You can have a lot of criticisms around Starmer and Reeves, but the one thing you could say is they've been very consistent and joined at the hip. This feels incredibly random to me. I don't see the logic.
11: But then it does make sense in a way, because when you're saying that she's one of the very few in the cabinet who have performed well, you'd want a good performer to be your right-hand woman.
18: Entirely different brief. And I've found the Labour, because we've had this zombie government now. I don't say that particularly, you know, arguably I was part of one with the Boris and how that all phased out. But we've had this zombie government now for months, I would say. Basically, as soon as the Mandelson tailspin took place, and watching these Labour cabinet ministers just cringe, you know, kind of hustling and positioning themselves and jostling for jobs. And to my mind, it just feels like she's just won that. She's won that jostle. Mm. I don't see the experience. I find it hugely concerning. Mm.
19: I don't think it's fair to say it's a zombie government. You've got the announcements coming up at a clean pace, and you've got bills passing at a clean pace as well. I mean, if you want to talk about zombie governments, it was probably fair to say Theresa May was that. You know,
2: enough of that.
19: Well, no. I'm making a fair comparison.
2: Enough of looking past. This is very much about the future, Sebastian.
19: Sure, but if you want to say zombie government, you have to make a comparison with what was a zombie government. You couldn't really pass anything because there was no majority. But anyway, Shabana Mahmood. Yeah, no, I think probably a decent appointment. Not too concerned about her lack of financial experience, because essentially in the cabinet, you're a manager, aren't you? You're a manager of a department, and you can rely on your civil servants to pull you through. My main concern is the markets. You want somebody who is going to give confidence to investors because they dictate borrowing costs, and that has a knock-on effect on all of us. And it seems that Shabana Mahmood can do that. And on that basis, I would support her appointment.
2: Yeah, but she's, as Oscar said, she's done a good job in the Home Office.
19: Yeah, and that is a concern, that you're leaving somebody who has been a good performer. But look, if you're going to lock people into roles forever, then what's the point?
11: Who else in the cabinet, Sebastian, do you think can get tough on immigration, like Shabana Mahmood has?
19: Well, I think Yvette Cooper was tough on immigration as well. And a lot of the numbers that we're seeing coming out are hangovers from her time. She was incredibly tough on him.
18: Oh, no, she
11: was.
18: Very competent, but she was a ditherer. And I think we all noticed a real step change when Mahmood took over in the Home Office. And I think it's just a shame. I think she was the one cabinet minister doing the job pretty effectively. Very, very tough circumstances. It feels like a kind of a little cosy deal's been done. I know we're going to talk about potential wealth taxes and taxes going up. And it concerns me on that basis as well, because it makes you feel there's been some little backroom deal where Andy said, well, if you want this job, you're going to need to do what I need you to do. Mm. And for me, that is going to be hiking taxes.
19: Let's not fall for the cons of it. I don't want to talk down Shabana. I think she's done a good job. But you've got to remember, when Yvette Cooper came in, she unshackled the hands of the Home Office, allowed cases to start to be processed again, which they weren't being under the Tories. So that was a huge step change. That's allowed the backlog to come down, which is the start of the pipeline, isn't it? When someone comes in, the first thing you have to do is process them. And that's led to the positive data that we've seen. We already saw enforced deportations go up under Yvette Cooper. So let's not do down her time in the Home Office as well.
18: I would say on the appointment, potential appointment, because no one will truly know. And it'll be the ultimate inner circles of Andy Burnham that will ultimately know who's going to get this job. But it is, I'd much rather Mahmood than Ed Miliband.
2: Yeah,
18: and at one point that was looking like the direction of travel, and that was genuinely, I think, terrifying.
3: It's thought that he was going to be a lightning rod racism, that's been completely ruled out.
2: Can we have a look at the Prime Minister going to Kyiv, Sebastian? This is striking a lot of people. I mean, they called him Never Hear Keir. His last few days in the job.
19: Yeah.
2: And he's gone to a different country.
19: Well, you're damned if you do and you're damned if you don't, aren't you? Look, as Prime Minister, you have to go to other countries. You are the Prime Minister of a G7
2: nation.
19: You
2: don't need to do it when they come to the end of your tenure, and you should be looking at your legacy in the UK.
19: Well, what should he possibly be doing in the UK?
2: I don't know.
19: There's nothing for him to do. He's outgoing. Why not make a symbolic move that shows how important the crisis in Ukraine is to us, as the Tories did very well as well? I wouldn't criticise the Tory Prime Minister for doing that.
3: Or is he after a cushy diplomatic role, do you think?
19: Maybe. Why shouldn't he?
3: Well, it's on our time, isn't it? On our money, I'd assume.
19: On our time and money.
2: Well, paying for him to go out there now.
19: But
2: he's doing a job interview. Are we paying him for have a job interview?
19: Does this ever happen in the US? Do we ever say, God, he shouldn't get on Air Force One and fly somewhere? It's this small-mindedness in the UK that everything they do, we're like, there's a cost attached.
18: I think why it probably sticks in the throat a little bit is that for so much of his time, Keir Starmer let the domestic agenda just drip away. And so often, I don't know how many, EU roundtables, there were resetting relationships, negotiations that never went anywhere, awful immigration deals with the French. It just felt constant. And I think, if anything, it's probably, as you said, it's quite symbolic of his time in office.
19: But isn't that so important?
18: Where he actually couldn't quite handle the job.
19: Look at what's happening in the White House. We do not have a stable ally in the White House. You have to build those relationships locally. And
18: well,
19: after
18: he didn't.
19: Brexit,
18: he spent so much time out.
19: Of course he did.
18: No, he didn't. Donald Trump respected Keir Starmer less than, I respect Tommy Tuchel right now. Honestly, the investment of time that Keir Starmer put on the world stage in terms of what was then withdrawn on behalf of the UK.
19: Oh, come on, it was so much closer to Europe than we were. They didn't want to talk to us under the last government.
18: And what benefit has that brought the UK?
19: To what benefit?
18: That closeness with the EU that Starmer has craved and gone after the last couple of years.
19: Look at the global geopolitical crisis. Do you not want to be close to your partners in terms of trade, in terms of defence, in terms of everything? It's so important.
18: I don't want to be close to the EU on defence.
19: Why not?
18: Because it's an absolute basket case. We distance ourselves from America over Iran.
19: We distance
18: We've
19: ourselves
18: made the wrong
19: from the
18: choice.
19: EU at our literal peril.
18: I honestly don't understand. I don't understand how you can make that link. The EU is not a force it once was. We unfortunately aligned ourselves with them far too much at the expense with the one nation in the world that can ultimately defend us, which is the United States.
19: And
18: that for me is Keir Starmer's defence.
19: Do you really put your trust in Trump? I certainly couldn't.
18: I absolutely would if we had that relationship right. I absolutely
19: what
18: would.
19: And
18: it's bigger
19: year?
18: Than Trump. It's
19: what of the Iran crisis gives you confidence that Trump would step
18: bigger
19: up for
18: than
19: us
18: Trump.
19: If he needed
18: it's
19: to?
18: It's bigger than Trump.
19: It's not bigger
18: and we distance.
19: Trump.
18: Of course it is.
3: No, gentlemen.
19: I've got all argy-bargy today.
3: You were very much enjoying it, but I'm afraid we are out of time.
18: It's England, I'm grumpy.
19: That's
18: all it is.
19: None of us have slept.
2: Right.
3: Thank you, gentlemen. Thank you very much.
2: We'll do this all again in hours, so don't miss it. 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
21: 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UK only. Entrance must be 18 or over. Lines close at 4 p.m. on the 21st of August. 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Entries will be pooled. Please check the closing time if listening or watching on demand. Good luck.
3: Yes, good luck. Now, if you're travelling to work or school this morning, here is your traffic and travel update.
1: Good morning. 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The A27 is closed after the A284. The M3 is closed at Junction 10 in Winchester between Junctions 10 and 9. The A272 is closed after Junction 9. The M25 anti-clockwise is closed between Junctions 16 and 15 near Heathrow. The A5 northbound is closed after the A422 in Northamptonshire. In Scotland, the A801 westbound is closed southbound from Whitburn Interchange to the M8 Junction 4 due to overnight roadworks. And on the trains, East Midlands Railway services are affected by hot weather delays. For more travel news, go to gbnews.com.
2: Still to come, 16 and 17-year-olds will soon face an overnight social media curfew. What's that going to mean? Is it going to work? 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
2: Now, 16 and 17-year-olds in the UK will soon face an overnight social media curfew.
3: But teenagers will be able to opt out by changing their account settings. So how effective is this actually going to be?
2: as we talk to a cybersecurity expert, Dr. Junaid Ali. Good morning to you. It's all a little bit lost on me. What do you make of this? Does it make any sense at all?
0: Yeah, so to give credit where it's due, this kind of package of policies does seem a lot more kind of targeted at mitigating harms than I guess what we'd seen a few weeks ago. And there's also been movement in other areas of government policy. So kind of the government have now said they won't be going forward with banning VPNs, which is something that's been quite widely well received by the cybersecurity community, welcomed by the Institution of Engineering and Technologies and others. In terms of the curfew, we're still kind of waiting on some data. There's a trial that's being conducted, I think, in Bradford by the University of Cambridge, which will actually give a lot more indication as to how effective those measures are. But in terms of these policies being a lot more risk targeted in general, that we've seen a lot more progress on that, which has been good to see.
11: And part of the problem here is this lack of understanding from parents, because they haven't grown up with technology, versus their children who have. So children are so easily able to circumvent any of these things that are put in. Unless it's hardwired to the device itself, they are able to switch it off.
0: Yeah, absolutely. And I don't think you can expect a software engineer to parent someone's child for them. So I think it does very much require that aspect of education and discussion in families. And I think the other aspect to this is also being able to provide them material education to teachers, to parents as well, because part of these measures, for instance, involve AI technologies, and a lot of people won't really be able to understand how these things work. So it can be a bit of a challenge to be expected to take on that role of teaching children about the safety implications of them.
2: What is the point of a curfew on something if you can go into the settings and turn it off? Mm. I mean, that's my big point. If you're launching that as you know, something which is a safety measure, a protective measure, but you can literally turn it off, that's just what every 16 and 17-year-old is going to do.
0: Yeah, so we're definitely waiting to see in terms of how this will actually materialise in practice, and that how kind of the research work that's being undertaken will actually influence that. There are definitely some other aspects of the measures which can be seen more positively, things like auto-playing of videos, infinite scrolling, things like that. You can make quite an arguable case that they can be quite beneficial to stopping sort of the worst excesses. But definitely waiting to see what the government's kind of full proposals are in terms of the curfew measures, and whether kind of the research work that's being undertaken will be incorporated into that.
11: Okay, Dr. Junaid Ali, good to have you on the programme this morning. Thank you very much.
2: Still to come. We're going to talk to the Business Secretary, Peter Kyle, in just a moment, as the government has announced that British Steel is being moved into public ownership.
11: But first, here's your forecast across Europe.
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8: The heat across parts of Europe has been a big talking point through recent weeks. Currently, there's hot air across France, but that's edging southwards through the next few days. There are some showery bursts of rain, perhaps some rumbles of thunder across Greece tomorrow. It's hot across Italy, lots of sunshine here, outbreaks of rain for parts of France, and like I said, that heat pushing its way southwards into Spain. Here, there will be the odd shower around, but generally, it's looking fine and sunny, and for many, that's how it's going to be into next week.
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2: It's 6:47. Should we get a take on what the government's up to at the moment? And we talk to the Secretary of State for Business and Trade, Peter Kyle. Good morning to you with your hard hat on this morning. And I know you want to talk about British Steel, and we will get to that in just a moment. But first, you've been such a vociferous supporter of Sir Keir Starmer as Prime Minister. What do you make of the fact that his last proper full day on the job, because you're going into recess, and he's gone to a different country? What on earth is he thinking?
17: Well, the main business of Parliament this week has already been done. But Prime Minister's Question Time was a big moment yesterday. That was when the House of Commons bid him farewell and wished him well in his life beyond politics. And he has found the time in his very busy last week to go to Kiev and see President Zelensky. It is an incredibly important relationship for this country. We have been supporting Ukraine now in its struggles against the illegal invasion from Russia since day one. Kiev has assembled the coalition of the willing with President Macron, and it is incredibly important at this moment of transition in the United Kingdom that we show that our steadfast support for Ukraine continues.
10: But it's also symbolic, isn't it, of Sir Keir Starmer's time in office. He was dubbed Never Hear Keir, and he was accused of prioritising the foreign agenda, over domestic issues. Now, here we are, his last day in office, and he's off with Volodymyr Zelensky. Some of the papers theorising that he's actually after a cushy new diplomatic job. And this is a job interview today that, presumably, the taxpayer is paying for.
17: It is symbolic of a Prime Minister who has been steadfastly committed to stopping the expansion of Russia across the continent of Europe. The seriousness of this cannot be overstated. All the way through this, it is essential that Ukraine maintains territorial integrity, that the sovereignty of its people is respected, and it will only happen if you have steadfast leaders like Keir Starmer, and I know that Andy Burnham will recommit to the mission that we have to make sure that Ukraine survives this illegal invasion, this unwarranted attack from Russia. It must be resisted, and to show this at this moment of time is incredibly important. This is about the territorial integrity of the continent of Europe. It could not be more serious, and it is entirely appropriate that the Prime Minister at this point, this important point of the transition of power in this country, is there to show in person the commitment of this country to the people of Ukraine.
2: All right, seeing as you are all rigged up, tell us about British Steel. It's being taken into public ownership, isn't it? Why is this being seen as a necessary measure?
17: Because the supply of steel to our country is essential. And under the previous ownership, I couldn't guarantee the supply of steel into our country. So I have decided to take the unusual but needed step to bring British Steel under public ownership. This plant behind me produces 2 million tonnes of high quality, the highest quality steel that you can produce. It is critical for our critical national infrastructure. It goes into the rails that we are now building across our country for expansion of our rail network. It goes into the most prestigious and important construction sites, and of course we are building a lot in Britain at the moment. So if this plant were to disappear, it means that we would be left to the mercy of the international markets at a time when we all know that supply of critical supplies to our country is really uncertain, and I cannot allow that uncertainty to prevail when it comes to such an important commodity for our country.
10: So those jobs that were at risk, are they now secure?
17: That's correct. We have secured the plant here behind us. There will be change, because change needs to come to this plant. It needs to be modernised. But earlier this year, I released the steel strategy. That will unleash a wave of modernisation into the steel sector across the United Kingdom. I launched that at Port Talbot. I have also, of course, introduced steel protections to our industry here. So we had measures, tariffs, so that we can protect the industry domestically from oversupply and some of the other practices that is affecting the industry worldwide. Also trying to work with our global partners such as the United States and the European Union so that we can be more coordinated. Steel is critical to our country. I've had to invest, modernise and also protect the industry so that it remains available for us domestically. We are at a time when our critical supply chains for the United Kingdom have never been more threatened. So you've seen that I've intervened when JLR, for example, was under cyber attack. I've intervened with NSIS to keep the supply of CO2 available for our country. I've intervened in Grangemouth up in Scotland to make sure that critical chemicals are available for our country, because the need for resilience in the domestic economy has never, outside of wartime for our country, been so important and such a prominent part of keeping our economy flowing so we can get growth into the economy that we need. Of course, we're the fastest growing economy in the G7, but things like supply chain threats are a threat to the growth of our economy, and we can't have that.
2: Well, you say about all these wonderful things that bringing it into public ownership is going to do. We're in a position, aren't we? I mean, correct me if I'm wrong, we're not even producing any virgin steel anymore, which many were saying was actually critical to how we move the steel industry forward.
17: Well, this plant behind us has a blast furnace, so we are producing primary steel here. 2 million tonnes is produced here. So this is why I have taken the action that I have, because we don't have much of this sort of capacity in the UK at the moment. So if we were to lose this, it means we would be entirely dependent on imports. And if we were dependent on imports for such a critical supply chain, critical supply issue for our country, then you can only see what's happening happening in the Straits of Hormuz to know how dependent we become and therefore how vulnerable we become. That's why I took the decision, a big, bold decision, to step in here to nationalise this industry, to bring it into public ownership so that I can start the programme of building resilience here, modernising this plant so that it is able to supply the critical infrastructure commodity that we need, steel, for such an important part of our economy. It's a foundational part of our economy, and if we were to lose it, then we would lose something that would make us extremely vulnerable into the future.
10: Okay, Secretary of State for Business and Trade, Peter Carl, thank you very much for joining us on GB News Breakfast. Here's your weather.
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8: Good morning. This is your GB News weather update from the Met Office. Now, for many, it is going to be another fine and rather sunny day, with most of the low cloud that's around at the moment burning away. It may take a little while, but through the morning, across central and even eastern parts, we're going to see a lot of that low cloud clearing away. It will just be some North Sea coastal parts, particularly towards the northeast, where it may be a bit more stubborn and could linger through much of the day. Otherwise, then, lots of sunshine, and in that sunshine, similar to recent days, really, temperatures are going to rise. We're looking at most places getting into the low to mid 20s. Some places, perhaps towards the south, could get 30 Celsius again, so feeling pretty hot here. Into this evening, and it's worth bearing in mind, there could be one or two showers around, most likely towards the southwest, but whether or not they develop, a bit uncertain at the moment. And even if they do, they should be pretty isolated. Across the southeast, it's looking dry, similar across many central and northern parts of England and much of Wales. A fine end to the day across Northern Ireland. A bit more cloud for some northeastern coastal parts of England and across large chunks of Scotland, especially towards the east, where the cloud's going to be thicker, but generally it is going to be dry. Then overnight, similar to recent nights, a lot of that, especially towards the east, where the cloud's going to be thicker, but generally it is going to be dry. Then overnight, similar to recent nights, a lot

0: Lots of sunshine again, developing for most of us, with most of that low cloud burning back to those eastern coasts. And once more, it is still going to be pretty hot, but temperatures, if anything, down a degree or so to today. Bye-bye.
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3: Good morning. 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The A27 is closed after the A284. The M3 is closed from Junction 10 to Junction 9 at Junction 10 in Winchester. The M25 anti-clockwise is closed between junctions 16 and 15 near Heathrow. In Scotland, the A977 is closed in both directions between Kilbuggy Roundabout and Ferrygate due to planned roadworks. And on the trains, East Midlands railway services are affected by hot weather, and London Overground has no trains between London Liverpool Street and Chingford. For more travel news, go to gbnews.com.
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5: 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UK only. Entrance must be 18 or over. Lines close at 4 p.m. on the 21st of August. This is a network giveaway. Entries will be pooled. 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
8: Good morning. World Cup heartbreak for England yet again.
9: Yep, England's years of hurt will now stretch beyond 60 after Argentina came from behind to win the semi-final last night 2-1.
8: Well, the celebrations have sparked more controversy, with Argentina's players displaying a banner at the end saying "The Falklands are Argentine." That could bring disciplinary action.
10: Yes, we were just 5 minutes away here in Atlanta, Georgia, from our first World Cup final in 60 years. But now, instead of flights to New York, England fans booking their flights back to the UK.
11: So England capitulate in the last 20 minutes of the World Cup semi-final to Argentina. So really, the defeat on manager Thomas Tuchel. He told players to be brave, but ultimately it was him who wasn't. Captain Harry Kane finds himself in the same position now as far too many England skippers before.
12: Obviously, the lads are devastated. For now, we just have to take it on the chin. There's nothing we can do. We can press late Argentina. We go away and try and improve.
8: Elsewhere, Andy Burnham closing in on Downing Street, with Shabana Mahmood reportedly leading the race for Chancellor as more questions swirl over Labour's tax and immigration plans.
9: The government seizes control of British Steel in a dramatic bid to save thousands of jobs and secure the future of steel production.

0: in this country. Business and Trade Secretary Peter Carl had this to say to us this morning.
1: I couldn't guarantee the supply of steel into our country, so I have decided to take the unusual but needed step to bring British Steel under public ownership.
2: He looks hurt!
3: A mother fighting for answers over her son's death is back in the High Court today in a landmark bid to change how children's social media data is preserved.
0: Residents living near a migrant camp in Crowborough say they're taking security into their own hands, spending thousands of pounds on cameras, fencing and community patrols. GB News' Patrick Christie's will be spending the day there today.
4: In many respects, today's looking similar to yesterday. There is some cloud around at the moment, but for many, it is going to burn away, leaving lots of sunny weather, and it's going to feel pretty hot for most as well. I'll have more details coming up.
3: It's just gone 7 o'clock. I'm Stephen Dixon.
0: I'm Ellie Costello, and this is GB News Breakfast.
3: Right, here we are. The one place where we didn't want to be this morning. We had some hope, Paul Coit.
0: We had hope until the very last 5 minutes.
5: It was. We're just all gutted, aren't we? Everybody's so flat. And it doesn't matter whether you're a football expert or whether you're not. Everybody's saying exactly the same thing. Why did we defend for 30 minutes? Why on earth? With Thomas Tuchel, the manager, who's the one that said, be brave. This is what you've got to do. Go forward. You know, be brave. Show some courage. Mm. And ultimately, it was him that seemed to make it that we actually played in almost a cowardly fashion and sat back and just let Argentina come onto us. Anyway, at 55 minutes, it was looking great. Let's have a look at this. Let's at least try and cheer ourselves up, if we can, even slightly with the goal that Anthony Gordon scored. So, It was, you know, the first half was very, very cagey and a little dull, and there was a lot of kicking going on by Argentina. They were getting away with a lot, and here we go, this is the goal anyway. So this is, you know, this is what you want to see. This is the build-up we could have seen after this, but we never saw England go forward again, which until right the last 2 minutes of the game. So a great goal from a ball from Borger Rogers, Anthony Gordon with a terrific first-time goal, and with thinking, look, we're away. And I really believed that this was going to be it. But unfortunately not, because then Argentina went forward. They stopped to their fouling, so they didn't need to foul because England just sat back, made some substitutions, bringing defenders on. For example, Anthony Gordon went off. Any chances of scoring second just went out the window, and it was just an onslaught. Enzo Fernandez scored after 85 minutes, then the tie completely turned, as did the momentum. And I always talk about momentum and how important it is in tournament football, and that is the prime example of what we saw with Argentina. 92nd minute, Lautaro Martinez scored the winner, and everybody saw it coming, including Ben Leo, our GB News chief political correspondent who's still in Atlanta, who's been up. I think he hasn't slept in about 3 weeks now, Ben, but you're still doing. How are you feeling, and what was the reaction of the fans afterwards? Because everybody here is just gutted.
6: Good morning. I feel all right. Feel gutted as well. A little bit tired. Been a long 5 or 6 weeks for England fans following the team around the nation. Great adventure. I did speak to one fan after the game. I thought it wise. I mean, look, let me be honest. From a journalistic perspective, nobody wants to speak to you after England get dumped out a World Cup semi final, so I didn't really try that hard. The answers would have all been the same. But one lad did come up to us during my hit with Patrick Christie's last night, and he did want to say something. Let's take a quick look at what he had to say. Hi mate, how are you feeling?
7: Oh, disappointed. Threw it away with 10 minutes to go.
6: Yeah, we almost got there, didn't we?
7: Gutted, absolutely gutted. But
6: what was it like in the stadium?
7: It was, what's the word? Scary. It's actually scary.
6: So nerve-wracking, wasn't
7: it? Even in England then, there was just Argentinians everywhere. It was loud.
6: Everyone well behaved?
7: Not really, no.
6: Yeah. What's your plan now then? Are you going back to the UK?
7: I'm going back. I'm going to go to New York tomorrow, get some food, get myself home, Ben.
6: Yeah. sums it all up. Just disappointment, flat. Everybody's tired. It's 2 a.m. here in Atlanta. And yeah, instead of planning our trip now to New York for the final, where Spain awaited us, we are now getting ready. Well, the fans are at least, to go back to the UK. I'm going back to DC tomorrow. So yeah, there we go. Disappointing, Paul.
5: Listen, you've done a great job. I don't know whether you fancy going to Miami for the third place playoff, because quite frankly, who cares?
6: No.
5: You know, we got France, but really, who cares? It's all gone. But listen, great job, Ben. Thanks a lot for staying up. Get yourself some sleep. You've certainly earned it. I wonder how Peter Shilton feels about this. Played against Argentina 40 years ago. And you know, a man that's played for England more than anybody else. And I don't know whether he feels exactly the same way as we do. Well, let's find out. Peter Shilton now. Morning, Peter.
8: Good morning. Good morning, Paul. Yeah.
5: Does it feel worse for you? Let me ask you, though. Does it feel worse for you watching a game like that than it did playing in the game that you did 40 years ago?
8: Yeah, I think it was. You know, it's when you're playing, you're in the moment, you're concentrating. And but when you start watching it and you can't do anything about it, it was... It just turned on its head, the game, didn't it? I mean, I thought early on, you know, there was a lot of fouls, and I thought there was a lot of disrupting the flow of England in particular. You know, I think the Argentinians, you know, did that, wanted to get control of the game, slow it down to their pace. And, you know, it took a long first half, was, as you said, it was quite boring, wasn't it? But you know, we got that wonderful first goal, and it was a really good goal by Gordon, and that just seemed to change the game. You know, Argentina realized they'd got to come out and start getting a goal and playing, and we just allowed them to, which, you know, we sat back. But, you know, in the end, I mean, people say, well, we're 5 minutes away from the World Cup final, you know, and, you know, it's been so close, you know, but...
5: it's no consolation, though, is it? It really isn't.
8: Yeah,
5: it almost makes it worse.
8: I mean, they hit the post twice as well, so they really were on top at the end, and we just didn't seem to have any answers to it. We just, you know, we just looked as though, you know, all the energy had just gone out of us, and we were just like a boxer on the ropes. You know, we were just trying to, you know, fend them off and hold them off, and you know, it was a great equaliser. You know, I don't know if Jordan was a little bit unsighted. He seemed to be having to go at the defence they didn't close it down. There was a lot of bodies in front of him. But, you know, there's no denying it was a great strike. And, you know...
5: Peter, it was like... When you say it was like a boxer, I mean, I was thinking this last night. It's almost like you've got a boxer there that's just hit a knockout punch almost, or just put someone on the floor. And then that person's got... Then the other boxer's got up, and then you just stand there just taking punch after punch after punch. It was just so bizarre. Now, if you were in goal there in Jordan Pitt, where Jordan Pickford was, would you be shouting to your defenders or who's in front of you, just get out a little bit? Because it just seems so packed, and I just can't work out for the life of me the thought behind just trying to sit back for so long, because those goals were coming and absolutely everybody saw it.
8: Yeah. Whether it was, you know, tactics, I mean, Tuchel did bring on, you know, quite a few defenders, which worked out in previous games, just to try and shore it up and hold on for the result, you know. But unfortunately, you know, it didn't work this time. And, you know, once that equaliser went in, you know, I think, it was like a box on the ropes. He was just, you know, when is he going to go down, sort of thing. And unfortunately, you know, 5 minutes, goodness, 5 minutes from the final. But we didn't play like, you know, we know we can play. You know, we did, you know, bring them on to us, and we paid the penalty. It's as simple as that, really. But, you know, the lads did well. World Cup semi-final, you know, we're all gutted, absolutely gutted. And even more so, you know, I put my beef to bed about the hand of God, you know, at the start of the tournament. And it was really disappointing to see, you know, the political side of it coming into the game, and there's no need for it, you know.
5: Yeah, of course.
8: Yeah, when you've won a match, I think, you know, winning is enough. You're in the final, but yeah, you know, there's no need for that sort of thing.
5: Bad enough the dark arts during the game, but not actually after the game as well. You could see how some of them were behaving. I just didn't like it at all. If you were playing there, and how are the players feeling finally? Will they think this is on us, or will they actually think this is on the manager?
8: Well, you know, it has worked, you know, holding on in the game in previous matches, but we're up against a better team, you know, and I thought, you know, Messi, you know, he ran the show a little bit, you know, they seem to have all the, you know, keep control, keep the passing, you know, the little killer passes here and there, you know, whereas we didn't seem to have that in the game, So it's just gut wrenching to feel we were so close, but you know what can you say? It's there again, isn't it? You know, and you know I don't think Tuchel's job will be in any doubt. I mean, you know, I thought he had a good World Cup leading up to you know, it worked bringing a few defenders on in previous matches, you know, towards the end of a game, but this time it didn't. And, you know, this time I think, you know, the fans will be a bit aggrieved about that, but I thought he handled the World Cup himself with the media and everything very well. So, yeah, it's just really gut-wrenching to feel that we were so close.
5: So gutting. And it's almost, the thing is, he's defined probably not by Mexico. Mexico was amazing, of course, but with respect to Mexico, Argentina are different. They're a different proposition altogether. And Lionel Messi, I mean, this guy, he's older than you are, Peter, Lionel Messi. It's unbelievable how he's... At least with any... I think he was like 2 school years below you. But the fact that he can still turn this on, we've looked at all these so-called great players from Kane to Bellingham and Erling Haaland and Ronaldo, but this guy is just the best there's ever been, isn't he?
8: Yeah, you know, I mean, although he cheated against me, and you know, I still think Maradona was a bit special. You know, he was very. I don't see Messi sort of taking 3 or 4 players out of a game like Maradona could, but you know, he could be. You know, he's in another World Cup final. They won it last time. You know, I mean, how long's a bit of string? You know, they're both great players. But, you know, it was the way that I think scoring first didn't help us, because suddenly they had to come out and really start to get a goal, you know, and I think that made them really start to push forward and play some football that, you know, we know they can do.
5: Peter, and, we're gonna have to leave it there.
8: Yeah, and,
5: I've got to say, though, just talking to you, it makes me feel better. It's cathartic. I get it out of my system. And so by the time I leave work today, then I'll be thinking, OK, onwards. Yeah. We'll go to the Euros next in 2 years.
8: Glad you're feeling OK, because I'm feeling rubbish this morning.
5: We're paying you to make me feel better. That's what it's all about.
8: Well, my wife organised this, and I said to her, you can't expect me to go on the TV after, but it, you know, it is what it is, you know, and yeah.
5: Take care, Peter. Good to see you. Thanks a lot for all your work over this World Cup. We appreciate it. Peter's played in a third-place playoff and in Italia 90, but nobody really cares about that. We've got to play France, for crying out loud. Does anybody want to go?
0: No. Do the players even want to go?
5: No, I shouldn't think they do. Yeah. Mm. It's over for us. It's over. Harry Redknapp will join us, and also Ledley King coming up a little bit later, who played in the last England team that beat Argentina, by the way.
3: Right.
5: And that was 21 years ago.
0: Oh, gosh.
3: You've been singing songs about Ledley King all morning. But you better undo it now.
5: Ledley.
3: Honestly.
0: Thanks, Coity.
3: Lovely.
5: See you later.
3: Right, now, according to the Office for National Statistics, the UK economy grew by 0.1% in May. Now, you've got to tie into that the fact the Iran war has been obviously having a big impact, so perhaps you view it in a slightly more rosy light.
0: Well, this comes after it shrunk by 0.1% in the previous month, which was, of course, April.
3: It's all basically flat, isn't it? Which is a little bit depressing, but when you look at everything else that's been going on, maybe we need to have a slightly more charitable look at that at the moment, but the experts will tell us. Elsewhere, as we've been talking about to the business secretary earlier on, the government's taken control of British Steel this morning in a bid to save the industry.
0: Yes, ministers say the move will protect thousands of jobs and safeguard Britain's steel-making future.
3: So we talked to the Deputy Leader of Reform UK, Richard Tice. Richard, good morning to you. Is this a sensible move or not?
9: Well, morning. It's a difficult morning after last night. And just before answering about steel, I would say that actually those growth figures of 0.1%, I mean, let's not be charitable, actually. It's disastrous. It's pathetic. Not even a round of drinks. And that's because of the failures of this incompetent Labour government. But credit where credit's due, they've listened to me. I've been saying for 7 years that we need to take British Steel back into public ownership and then invest in it, invest in rebuilding the blast furnaces so they're good for the next 50 years. So it's the right decision. It's taken them a bit too long since the recall of Parliament to debate this in April 2025. So finally, they've got there. The key thing is that they only pay a pound in compensation because there are massive liabilities that come with this. And they've now got to commit to rebuilding those blast furnaces. I'm afraid Peter Kyle is being a bit lightweight and mealy-mouthed and all sort of eco-zealot-like, saying firms want to buy green steel. They only say that because they have to be politically correct because of net stupid zero.
0: Do you think that British Steel should ever have been under Chinese ownership? And would Reform UK tighten the rules in order, when it comes to foreign ownership of really critical national infrastructure?
9: No, of course it shouldn't. I said in June 19... to the Tories back then, I said, don't sell it to the Chinese, take it into public ownership and invest in it. And they ignored my splendid advice, which obviously was regrettable. At least Labour are now taking it. And, you know, we have to think very carefully about what critical strategic national assets we allow to be sold to overseas investors. And you certainly shouldn't be allowing them to be sold to overseas investors that don't have our good best interests at heart, that are not what we would call friendly allies.
3: Yeah, I mean, this is the issue here, though, isn't it? It's what different the fact that this is now happening, it's what difference it is actually going to make, Richard, in real terms in all of this. What will we see? Will we see more investment? Will we see, as you say, more blast furnaces coming online? Because when they were shut down, I mean, that was a huge issue when we lost the production of virgin steel.
9: Completely. And we should not be in a position of being the only G20 nation that cannot produce virgin steel. But that requires, as I say, major investment into those blast furnaces and also a commitment from the public sector that we buy British. All steel bought by the public sector should be British steel unless there is no manufacturing capability. And the point about the recent quotas and tariffs that caused a bit of controversy is, again, we have to motivate and incentivise and encourage businesses to buy British steel. It's our patriotic duty if we want to have an industrial sector and to keep the skills and the jobs and the growth. And one of the reasons that you've just highlighted those woeful growth figures is because we've outsourced so much of our manufacturing capability in pursuit of reducing CO2 emissions that then get produced elsewhere, by the way, in places like China and India, with much less standards and quality certification, which means that, you know, from a sort of overall net basis, the planet's in a worse place. I mean, you couldn't make this madness up.
0: Wales is a big part of this story, isn't it? Would you want to reintroduce blast furnaces in Port Talbot as well? Because it has been deemed by some experts it would just be too expensive. If you would want to bring them back, how would you fund it?
9: The ship has sailed in Port Talbot. I was down there actually just a few weeks ago looking at the progress of the new electric arc furnaces they've just started construction on. But they're already a year's delayed because of the inability to get a national grid connection, which I'm highly critical of. My concern in Port Talbot is that, yes, Tata might build those electric arc furnaces, but they may never turn it on because of the price of electricity. And that's a real concern, again, all driven by the green levies and policy costs and nonsense and the massive constraint payments to the renewable industry, and on the list goes. You know, we have to change course. this new Labour regime coming in, Andy Burnham, he has to wake up and realise net zero is what's killing jobs, killing industries, meaning we all pay much higher electricity prices, and you know, it's destroying skilled jobs, and it's sending our businesses overseas.
3: Okay, Richard Tice, good to talk to you this morning.
0: Thank you.
3: Thanks very much indeed. I mean, the idea that you've got an electric arc furnace, which were controversial when they brought them in, because it means you can recycle steel, but you can't make virgin steel with them. If you'd never turn it on?
0: Because electricity is too expensive. We have got some of the highest energy costs in Europe at the moment. I think we're only behind Germany in Europe.
3: Something's got to be done.
0: It's not sustainable, is it?
3: No, it's not.
0: Let us know what you think. You will certainly have a view on that one. gbnews.com/yoursay. In the meantime, though, should we get a check on the weather?
3: I think we better had. Here's Alex.
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4: Good morning. This is your GB News weather update from the Met Office. Now, for many, it is going to be another fine and rather sunny day, with most of the low cloud that's around at the moment burning away. It may take a little while, but through the morning, across central and even eastern parts, we're going to see a lot of that low cloud clearing away. It will just be some North Sea coastal parts, particularly towards the northeast, where it may be a bit more stubborn and could linger through much of the day. Otherwise, then, lots of sunshine, and in that sunshine, similar to recent days, really, temperatures are going to rise. We're looking at most places getting into the low to mid 20s. Some places, perhaps towards the south, could get 30 Celsius again, so feeling pretty hot here. Into this evening, and it's worth bearing in mind, there could be one or two showers around, most likely towards the southwest, but whether or not they develop, a bit uncertain at the moment, and even if they do, they should be pretty isolated. Across the southeast, it's looking dry, similar across many central and northern parts of England and much of Wales. A fine end to the day across Northern Ireland, a bit more cloud for some northeastern coastal parts of England and across large chunks of Scotland, especially towards the east, where the cloud's going to be thicker, but generally it is going to be dry. Then overnight, similar to recent nights, a lot of that low cloud that's around the northeast is going to spread a bit further west and southwestwards, but immediate western and southern parts should stay largely clear, and it is again going to be another largely warm night. A bit fresher towards the northeast, perhaps, and a few spots of rain can't be ruled out where the clouds thick enough, particularly over some northern and eastern parts of Scotland. We will then see a few outbreaks of rain continuing for northern Scotland through tomorrow morning. A few possible around some eastern coastal parts, but generally it is going to be dry. Lots of sunshine again developing for most of us, with most of that low cloud burning back to those eastern coasts. And once more, it is still going to be pretty hot, but temperatures, if anything, down a degree or so to today. Bye-bye.
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0: Loads of you getting in touch on our interview with Richard Tice. Mike says electric arc furnaces being installed are being brought from China. They're not being made in the UK.
3: Surprise me.
0: Yeah. Leaky Bucket, don't think that's your real name, says the deindustrialisation of the UK started under Tony Blair. It had nothing to do with net zero. It was all about cheap labour. I was made redundant twice because of it.
3: Well, it's going to be interesting to see what the renationalisation does. You know, it's meant to secure jobs. It's one thing that the government's doing that Reform UK agree with. I mean, they say this, as you heard from Richard Tice, that they believe this stole the idea. Mm. Is it going to actually help in the long term? Let's hope so.
0: Well, Robert thinks it's a good idea. British Steel is a good idea. We will need to sort out our energy costs and payments on results, though, of the running costs. And Anita, on the growth figures that we've had, 0.1% in May, she says, smoke and mirrors by Rachel Reeves about our growth. The result is dismal.
3: I mean, it's not what you want to see. We're at a point where you think 0.1, 0.2%, and you think, oh, thank heavens.
0: It's in the right direction.
3: It's appalling,
0: it's flat,
3: actually.
0: Essentially, it's
3: flat. Anyway, look, still to come, a British mum suing TikTok over the death of her son who died whilst attempting a deadly challenge on the platform. And she's worried now about what happens to children's digital footprints once they die, because she wants them to be preserved.
0: But before that, Andy Burnham's set to become PM in just a few days. He's said to have chosen Shabana Mahmood to be his chancellor. But who will be her successor? We're talking about all of that next.

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3: England boss Thomas Tuchel insists he has no regrets over the 2-1 defeat to Argentina that saw them knocked out of the World Cup. The Three Lions looked on course for victory before Argentina struck twice late on to book their place in the final. Reflecting on the result, Tuchel said, "No regrets. The team gave everything and we were very, very close. I think we deserve to be up 1-0. We played one of our better matches, maybe the best match in the circumstances. The team was top. We couldn't bring it over the line. At the moment, no regrets." That's the latest sport. For more, go to gbnews.com.
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6: Now, it's just approaching very rapidly 7:30 and Andy Burnham is reportedly considering Shabana Mahmood as his chancellor. Where all this comes from, I don't know.
7: Well, it's on the front page of the Times and the FT today, saying it's from senior sources.
6: So someone's leaking it. But anyway, if she became chancellor, what then happens to the Home Office? Mm-hmm. And it also then questions what happens to the immigration policies on which she has been quite tough.
7: Yeah. Well, that says the incoming Prime Minister, Andy Burnham, has refused to rule out a wealth tax and implied the government may need to ask the British public for more at some point to help create a better sense of fairness in Britain.
6: Right. All that's interlinked, of course. Let's talk to Oscar Radrop and Sebastian Salik. Morning, you two. Sebastian.
8: Good morning.
6: So, I mean, if she got the job, then she's got the job by presumably already agreeing to implement things like wealth taxes.
8: Well, ruling out a wealth tax for now, which I think is probably a sensible thing to do. The problem with the wealth tax is
6: it's not ruling it out for now, is it?
8: That's what they're saying, and they just don't feel workable. Look, I want richer people to pay more tax. I think it's probably the fair thing to do. We're in a world where somebody's got to cough up, and I'd rather it were the people who had a bit left over rather than those.
7: Or will they just pack up and leave?
8: Well, that's always the threat, isn't it? I think when we talk about that, we really undervalue what living in Britain means. I mean, I don't live in Britain for the taxes. I live here because I love this country and I want to be here for everything it has.
6: Yes, but the point is, and it's the argument which is made by the other parties, is that, no, it's not about people paying more, actually. It's about cutting waste, and a lot of that comes from the welfare state.
8: Look, there is a conversation to be had around welfare, but how much waste is there left?
6: About 23 billion, according to Tories.
8: Maybe through 14 years of austerity, all these services are cut to the bone. All of the
6: it's about claimants. It's about claimants.
8: Yeah, but all of the problems we talk about when I come on this channel stem from the fact that we don't have enough money. We talk about prison reform. Why are they happening? Because we have underfunded the prison system for years and years and years. We just don't have the money to do what we want to do.
6: All right, well, so get a vast amount of tax from North Sea oil and reopening some of the North Sea oil areas and save £23 billion from the welfare state.
8: What's a vast amount of tax? You're talking low single-digit billions from North Sea oil.
6: No, you're not. Well, not according to the Tories.
8: And over how much time? You can't just turn on the North Sea. It takes ages, and the stock is finite. So
6: the Tories are talking £25 billion.
8: Yeah, but it's fantasy, isn't it, to think that you could just turn on this tap in the North Sea and money will pour out. It just doesn't work like that.
6: Oscar.
9: Well, look, I think the thing that concerns me is that the war, because doesn't have any particular experience when it comes to economics, Mahmood, but what she has done and proved is that she can be pretty firm. And my concern is that Burnham needs someone who's going to stand very firm and be tough, but on having to defend and wear, if you like, and shoulder hiking our taxes. That's my concern with this. And, you know, the tax burden, and the wealth tax is never going to happen. And even if they merely entertain that, it's complete insanity. But what is wealth, okay, right? Mm. Like, there'll be lots of people up and down this country that are watching the show right now, probably, who have been constantly told by this Labour government, you know, like, oh, you know, you should be pretty, you're pretty comfortable. You've got this, that, and they're not. And they're breaking their backs to make a living. And I'm telling you now, Andy Burnham and whoever is his chancellor are going to raise your taxes, mm-hmm. as, you know, day follows night. And that is hugely concerning. Let people keep more of their own money during these tough times. Do we have any faith? And you say, you know, we don't have money to pay for things. It's not a particularly political point in this. I don't think the Tories did a good job of it either. Do you have any faith that the government are going to spend your money more wisely to improve these services? No chance. What government has proved that they can do that over the last few years? Mm. Labour certainly haven't.
8: Well, what's the alternative? We just shrink the state and shrink the state and shrink the state, and then when you need help, there is no help.
9: The alternative is getting that welfare bill down, which sounds cold, but it actually isn't, because there are working people, as I said, who are breaking their backs and giving everything and seeing nothing for it, whilst, you know, people literally probably living on the same road as them do nothing. Mm. That is not fair, that is not right.
8: Fantastic argument for going after multi-millionaires who can afford to pay a bit more.
6: Well, no,
8: it isn't. Why are you coming to the defence of
9: multi-millionaires? No, that's crazy.
8: Let's go. On.
9: So you want to target people who do work and are wealth creators over people who could work.
8: Who have the most money and who will be least affected by paying a bit more. I agree with you on middle and low earners. We shouldn't be taxing them more because it's going to hurt. It's going to be felt. Go after the really rich people. It's quite sensible.
9: Okay, so you're in favour of the kind of wealth tax kind of.
8: I'm in favour of those with the broadest shoulders paying them more. But the concept of one single wealth tax, yeah, and they could pay more.
9: Fantasy.
8: Where else are we going to get money from?
9: The wealth creators and job creators who are already leaving this country will just leave even faster. It would be in their droves. It's just absolutely fantasy.
8: It's so un-British of them to do that. And the data on it is really poor as well. You've got Henley Partners, a company that makes money out of selling passports, coming out with data that is based on LinkedIn profiles. So we just don't have the numbers to prove that.
9: It's just the reality. I mean,
8: it's not the reality. What data do you have?
9: Well, they're not the reality that if we inflicted a kind of heavy duty wealth tax in this country, that the wealthiest people in this country would not up sticks and go somewhere else.
8: I'm going to borrow a phrase here and say that's Project Fear. There's nothing to back that up. That's an assertion.
9: Well, okay. What a risk to take. My God.
6: Well, we've got to leave it there. I don't want to stop you two.
7: Back. We've got a bumper edition with you, haven't we, in the next hour. You're both staying on for another fiery debate just after 8 o'clock. You don't want to miss
8: time.
7: That. Extra time, exactly. Susan's been in touch saying,
9: only.
7: To get money for this country, it's easy. Stop foreign aid.
6: You
7: think?
6: Talking of money, £60,000 could be yours, and this one, whichever she it is ends up being, cannot get her hands on it because it's completely and utterly tax-free. 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
11: 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UK only. Entrance must be 18 or over. Lines close at 4 p.m. on the 21st of August. This is a network giveaway. Entries will be pooled. Please check the closing time if listening or watching on demand. Good luck.
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13: Good morning. 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The A27 is closed after the A284. The M3 is closed at Junction 10 in Winchester between Junctions 10 and 9. There is a collision on the M25 clockwise between Junctions 29 and 30 in Romford near the roundabout. The M25 anti-clockwise is closed between Junctions 16 and 15 near Heathrow. In Scotland, the A801 westbound is closed at the Whitburn interchange to M8 Junction 4 due to overnight roadworks. And on the trains, East Midlands railway services are affected by hot weather, and London Overground has no trains between London Liverpool Street and Chingford. For more travel news, go to gbnews.com.
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5: I'm Michelle Dewberry, and this is GB News, the People's Channel, Britain's news channel.
6: Now, a British mother is suing TikTok after the death of her 14-year-old son, who died while attempting a dangerous online challenge.
5: Yes, Ellen Room joined legal action against the platform in 2022, alongside other British parents affected by the so-called blackout challenge on TikTok.
6: Well, a High Court hearing today could decide whether Jules's inquest should be reopened over concerns that social media evidence was not examined. So she's calling for Jules Law.
5: Jules Law, yes. So it's the preservation of a child's online data, isn't it, after they've died, so that essentially vital evidence can be kept and then looked at, because at the moment you're not able to access your child's data after they've died. So that's the current state of affairs. Well, should we speak to the mother of Jules Sweeney, Ellen Room? Really good to see you again, Ellen. How are you hoping today is going to play out? It's a big day.
7: Yeah, that's slightly muddled up, though, because the preservation is now currently law. So my Jules Law campaign succeeded in April, so that was written into the Crime and Policing Bill. So now when a child dies, the data is automatically preserved within 5 days of their death. Separate to that, the TikTok case is in the US. That's not today's hearing. Today is all about trying to do a new inquest so that hopefully the coroner can then demand social media information from all of Jules's devices and platforms to hopefully understand how he died. So a few things going on. It's a bit complicated.
6: It is complicated, which must be, frankly, a complete nightmare for you, because you're a grieving mom, and then you've got all this to deal with on top. I don't know how you cope, frankly.
7: I didn't really get the choice. I want to know why my 14-year-old child is not alive. And so, yes, I campaigned firstly to change the law, which will help newly bereaved parents. But ultimately, we have to stop children dying in the first place. We have social media platforms providing harmful and dangerous material. And it's all very well now that when a child dies, that data is preserved. But we've got to stop that happening in the first place.
5: Do you have hope that this hearing today could finally give you the chance to discover what actually happened to your son?
7: I really hope so. We had to serve papers on the coroner, and we also served them on TikTok because they've got an interest in this case because of the one in the US. And they both chose not to defend it. So it is ultimately down to the judges today. There's two judges. It will be down to them to whether they see fit that social media data wasn't looked at when Jules died, and the evidence could be there to understand what happened and why he's no longer alive. So I'm just hopeful, really hopeful, that this allows me a chance is to look for why my son's not here.
5: But this is the thing, isn't it, that no parent should ever have to fight for these answers.
7: Correct. And now with the new Crime and Policing Act, that won't happen. So within 5 days, any child between the ages of 5 and 17, their social media data will be preserved. So you'll never hopefully have a parent in my position.
6: Okay. Ellen, we appreciate you taking the time out to speak to us today. Thanks very much indeed.
5: Good luck today, Ellen. Thank you.
7: Thank you. Bye-bye.
6: Bye. So utterly heartbreaking, actually, all of this. But let's hope they get some proper answers on it all. We'll keep you up to date. Of course, we've got the papers heading your way in just a minute. But first, here's your European forecast.
8: Can't wait to get in that sea.
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11: The heat across parts of Europe has been a big talking point through recent weeks. Currently, there's hot air across France, but that's edging southwards through the next few days. There are some showery bursts of rain, perhaps some rumbles of thunder across Greece tomorrow. It's hot across Italy, lots of sunshine here, outbreaks of rain for parts of France, and like I said, that heat pushing its way southwards into Spain. Here there will be the odd shower around, but generally it's looking fine and sunny, and for many, that's how it's going to be into next week.
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6: Right, we're going through the papers this morning with GB News contributor Will Kingston and former Labour advisor Scarlett Maguire. Good morning to you both.
24: Morning.
6: It's a bit of a rattle through this one. Start with the Express. Agony as our wait goes on, Will.
25: Well, Stephen, it is a truism in pretty much every sport, including football, that you cannot just grimly defend a lead and go into your shell when there's plenty of time left on the clock. This may be cruel this morning when people are already hurting, but my brain goes back to the 2005-2006 Ashes when England were intent on blocking out the final day and a genius in the form of Shane Warne smelt blood. And last night, a genius in the form of Lionel Messi smelt blood. Tuchel's position is I think he should go.
6: He isn't going. The FA is already back.
25: Yeah, and I think that's a mistake. I don't care what he's done up until this point. That tactical mistake should disqualify him from ever managing the England team again. And the core group of players.
6: Well, we moan about with politics. So we said, they made one mistake. I mean, it might have been a big mistake, but we just get rid of them. What about giving them a bit of time to develop?
25: It was a mistake that everyone could see coming. That was the thing that's so frustrating, and it has become a pattern in English football since 2018, where they've made the same mistake repeatedly now. And if you don't actually say there are consequences for this, then the lessons won't be learned, and there'll be more heartache.
0: I think the lesson is learned by losing, and I think there's absolutely no question. I watched it last night. I was heartbroken. I mean, it was really, really strange, because it was with the same people that I'd watched the Norway game, we were thinking, and I left, and it was great, and walked home, and the streets were just celebrating. And last night, it was, you walked home with signs, with everybody actually saying exactly what Will had said. Why were they, it was incredible. You walk past these people all having this same thing. Why did they do it? Yeah. It's such a shame.
1: If it was so obvious, why did it happen like that?
0: I don't know. It was so deliberate. Yeah. He just kept on putting defenders on.
6: Right, I've got a touch of the confusions this morning. Scarlett, the Times is saying Burnham keeps wealth tax in play. And just talking, as we were with Sebastian and Oscar, they were both basically saying, well, it's not going to happen. Well, what is going on?
0: Nobody knows anything. I mean, so this is
1: Andy
0: also
1: Burnham, this
0: is, yeah, he does. And Andy Burnham is keeping his cards. I mean, when he takes over, he's then going to talk. But actually, he's being and it's like all this speculation about Shabana Mahmood being chancellor. And 2 weeks ago, everybody was saying Ed Miliband was going to be chancellor.
6: Or Pat McFadden.
0: And Pat McFadden. Nobody knows. Nobody.
1: But that's a
0: No, it isn't.
1: It is. No. He's going to be Prime Minister on Monday with absolutely no scrutiny. We've got no idea what he stands for. We've got no idea. Policy. We don't know his cabinet.
0: We never know people's cabinet before they get in. He gets in. He sees the King, and at 2 o'clock he's going to announce his cabinet. Right, but the people will go. I mean, between 2 and 5, we'll know who the cabinet is by the end of the afternoon. Privy Council Tuesday morning, Tuesday afternoon, the junior minister. And what they're doing at the moment is making sure that they've got the whole thing, and they've put it in cabinet meeting on Wednesday.
1: Why then did they deny the Tories' motion to sit on Monday? The Tories wanted one day of questioning just so they could lay out his.
0: Well, it can't be Monday because he's going to be appointing his cabinet. They can't do anything until Wednesday afternoon. So I mean, if that's what they want to do, that's fine. But actually, you've got to get a government in process, and actually it would be quite good to have a bit of time to get people's feet under the table, to see who's in cabinet, who's doing what, and what they're going to do.
6: So if we follow this in the Telegraph as well, they're saying, as everyone is now, Shabana Mahmood is the front runner for number 11. We don't necessarily, I mean, Scarlett's right, we don't actually know. We're not going to know till we know.
25: We don't know. I think the leaks are pretty clear.
0: They're not leaks, they're speculation. There are no leaks.
25: Fine, speculation. Whatever. The fact of the matter is, assume that this goes ahead. This isn't one of those portfolios where you can just learn the technical skills on the job. It's not like sport or culture. Yeah. You need to have a background in economics, or at the very least, some sort of commercial or finance experience, which he does not have. It is extraordinary that the top economics job in this country will go to a lawyer who's never worked in a proper business. We can't keep going on like this with providing people, again, by the standards of the Labor Party, and it's a low bar, but she seems to be relatively competent, but it doesn't matter. She needs to have a background in economics to be able to do this job properly. I'm staggered that they can't find someone who has that.
6: Do you? Is that always the case, Scarlett?
0: Well, I mean, I think that quite often it isn't the case. I mean, Gordon Brown had no background in economics when he became Treasurer. I mean, I just think we don't know. I mean, I genuinely think that, and I've talked to cabinet ministers who have no idea what job they're going to be in on Monday, is that Lou Hague and Andy Burnham are keeping everything to themselves.
1: I should just say the front page of of the Financial Times today says that Shabana Mahmood is set to be Britain's next chancellor. This is according to three people who have been briefed on Andy Burnham's thinking, and this move has been welcomed by the city.
25: And I think there's a bit of sinister 4D chess going on here, because whilst I don't think she's going far enough on legal and illegal immigration policy, she is doing some things right, and she's going further than the lefties on the backbench want her to go. I think this could be a play to move her out of the Home Office and bring someone who is more to the left in that portfolio. So I think that would be a real concern.
1: We're out of time, are we?
6: Are we out of time? We dropped the weather. All right, okay. We know weather. Oh, you'd be pleased to know. I'd love you moan about the weather.
0: We've got extra time. I can do the weather. It's going to be hot.
1: Do you think she's the only one in the cabinet who can be tough on immigration?
25: I haven't seen evidence of anyone else being tough on immigration.
0: Well, I think, I think Yvette Cooper was tough on immigration.
6: Sebastian Salik said that earlier
0: What was untough? Because the thing about Shabana is she's better at communicating, right? Mm-hmm. Is Shabana comes in and says, I'm going to be tough, and everybody goes, ooh, but actually...
6: Yvette Cooper was shadowing that role for years and seemed to come in and completely flunk it.
0: Yeah. She did bring in some, look,
6: and what she done as foreign secretary.
0: Foreign secretary is tough when actually you've got the prime minister saying this is what to do, and she's done a lot of quiet stuff. The boats, I mean, the big problem with immigration is not legal visa immigration, right? It's the boats, and they have gone down by 44%, and a lot of that credit has to go to Yvette.
25: The fact of the matter is no Labour politician gets into politics to get tougher on legal or illegal immigration. It's not in the institutional DNA of the Labour Party. They go into politics to put money in the pockets of lazy people and play identity politics.
0: Oh, come on, Will!
25: Don't take the bait, Scarlett. The fact of the matter is that you're not going to find people really want to take control of this portfolio, because it's not part of the core passions of that party.
0: Well, I mean, it's wrong. Okay, completely wrong. Yvette wanted to do it, and Yvette has brought down, with Shabana following, has brought down illegal immigration, the boats, by 44%, which is quite a lot.
6: Can I just ask you, are we going to see David Miliband in the House of Lords and in a cabinet position?
0: Well, I wouldn't know if it is.
6: No, but do you think it's possible?
0: It's certainly possible, but can I say that somebody is, that other people are also after that position? Because it would be Foreign Secretary if he got it, right?
6: Yeah.
0: Because it would be Foreign Secretary if he got it, right?
6: Yeah.

0: 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This is the latest AI travel news from gbnews.com. The M3 is closed at Junction 10 in Winchester between Junctions 10 and 9. The M27 westbound has a lane closure between Junctions 10 and 9 in Whiteley. The A27 westbound is closed after the A280. North of the border, the A977 is closed in both directions between the Kilbargy roundabout and Ferrygate due to planned roadworks. Across Wales, the M4 eastbound at J33 Capel Llanilltern is congested. And on the trains, hot weather is affecting East Midlands railway services. For more travel news, go to gbnews.com.
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2: 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UK only. Entrance must be 18 or over. Lines close at 4pm on the 21st of August. 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
5: Good morning. World Cup heartbreak for England yet again.
6: Yes, England's years of hurt will now stretch beyond 60 after Argentina came from behind to win the semi-final 2-1.
5: Well, the celebrations also sparked controversy with Argentina's players displaying a banner claiming the Falklands are ours, a move that could bring FIFA disciplinary action.
7: So, England capitulate in the last 20 minutes of the World Cup semi-final to Argentina. So the defeat is on manager Thomas Tuchel. He told his players to be brave, but ultimately it was him who wasn't. Captain Harry Kane finds himself in the same position now as far too many England skippers before.
8: Obviously, the lads are devastated. For now, we just have to take it on the chin. There's nothing we can do. We congratulate Argentina. We go away and try and improve.
6: Elsewhere today, Andy Burnham is closing in on Downing Street, with Shabana Mahmood reportedly leading the race for Chancellor. And fresh questions swirl over Labour's tax and immigration plans.
5: The government seizes control of British Steel in a dramatic bid to save thousands of jobs and secure the future of steel production in the UK. The Business and Trade Secretary, Peter Kyle, had this to say.
9: I couldn't guarantee the supply of steel into our country, so I have decided to take the unusual but needed step to bring British Steel under public ownership.
6: The UK economy grows by 0.1% in May, according to new ONS figures. It follows a 0.1% decline in April.
5: People living near a migrant camp in Crowborough say they're taking security into their own hands, spending thousands on cameras, fencing and community patrols. Patrick Christie's is going to be spending the day with the community.
10: In many respects, today's looking similar to yesterday. There is some cloud around at the moment, but for many, it is going to burn away, leaving lots of sunny weather

0: and it's going to feel pretty hot for most as well. I'll have more details coming up.
1: It's just gone 8 o'clock. I'm Stephen Dixon.
2: I'm Ellie Costello, and this is GB News Breakfast.
1: And we're going to get to the football in just a sec. Paul's standing by, as you can see. But just before that, let's talk to the Shadow Business and Trade Secretary, Andrew Griffith, who joins us now. Good to see you this morning. Can we just have a word about the economy with you? The Office for National Statistics says GDP's up by 0.1%. Heck, it's not much to crow about, is it?
3: Flat as a pancake, very disappointing. I mean, this is a great country with wonderful people in it, but if you just pile on more and more tax, more red tape, more lawyers and lawfare, this is what you get. I'm very sad to say there's no real growth in the economy, hugely anemic. The next Conservative government's got a proper plan. We will cut energy prices, which is a big part of all of this, but also cut red tape, lower and simpler taxes. That'll get the economy growing, but we're not seeing that today.
1: That simple. I mean, you make it sound like there's a magic button you can press and things will improve. If it's that simple, please tell me, why is the government not doing it? Because it wants the economy to grow. It needs the economy to grow.
3: Well, I mean, you'd have to ask them. I mean, Ed Miliband's charging off adding to everyone's energy bills. So if you're a business, about 40% of your energy bill, where you open it and look at that in the post, 40% of that is renewables, subsidies, cross charges, carbon taxes, all from that craven pursuit of net zero that Ed Miliband is making worse, not better. And then you think about cutting taxes, where you can only cut taxes if you can say how you're going to cut spending accordingly. And we've got a welfare party. I don't see any sign of that changing, whoever is the Chancellor or Prime Minister. The Labour Party is the welfare party. They're not willing to make tough decisions. They're not able to get people off welfare back into work. And therefore, they don't have the capacity to do anything other than keep putting up people's taxes and keep adding to borrowing.
2: We were just speaking to your counterpart, the Business Secretary, Peter Kyle. He was saying the government has taken British Steel into public ownership in order to protect the future of steel production in the UK and also to save jobs. Is this the right move? Do you welcome it?
3: No, it's the wrong move. Ministers channeling 1970s style vibes about nationalising businesses. It didn't work then. It won't work now. All they're doing is exposing the taxpayer to billions of pounds, £2.5 billion in this parliament alone, on their own estimates. That's not the right way to go. The reason steelmaking in this country is so unprofitable is because of the ruinously high energy costs, carbon taxes, the fact that Labour opposed opening a coking coal mine here in the United Kingdom, so it has to be imported from Australia or Japan or other places around the world. If we're serious about reindustrialising this country, it starts with lower energy costs, it starts with exploring the energy resources we've got ourselves in the North Sea, and it involves cutting red tape and reducing the cost of hiring people in the UK. That's how you grow an economy. It's not that original. Countries around the world are doing it. They are growing faster than us. And it's frankly a ridiculous thing that the government has spent the last 15 months just talking about nationalising British Steel. We are no closer to a plan. And all they've done is let the Chinese owner off the hook. So those liabilities, the endless losses and the decommissioning liabilities, all now sit with the British taxpayer. Well, you know, congratulations, everyone, because we're all now going to have to work a few hours harder a week in order to pay for Labour's losses.
1: Yeah, but I mean, to be fair, even, I mean, we spoke to Richard Tice about this. I mean, he says they've stolen his idea on it. I mean, you have to say British Steel or you know, however it, whatever it's been turned into over the years and whoever's bought it, it's been a disaster for a very, very long time. So maybe something radical like this did need to happen.
3: Well, you can't just take something into national ownership without a plan and without thinking of how you're going to protect taxpayers. And the government has been all over the shop. It took them ages to come up with a plan for steel. Then that plan didn't meet first contact. They haven't said who they want to own it. Do they want to own it themselves forever, or are they going to seek to try and find a private buyer? They've taken ownership of other steel businesses along the way. And the fundamental reason, I don't mind who's putting forward questions or ideas about the state just nationalising things, the fundamental question is how, when energy costs in the UK are 2, 3, or 4 times higher than competitor nations, how do you structurally make steelmaking or many other industrial processes that Conservatives support? I want to see the reindustrialisation of this country for national security and for jobs. I want those things to happen, but it's only going to happen if you've got cheaper energy costs, cut red tape, make it easier to hire people, and actually get on the side of business rather than thinking it's always the job of the state, which simply means British hard-working taxpayers. Those that do work, get up in the morning, work hard, they are the ones that are paying the cost of all of these failures.
2: Andrew Griffith, just before we let you go this morning, I'm sure you watched the game last night. The dream has died, hasn't it? It's not coming home, at least not this time. What did you make of our squad? What did you make of the game? And what did you make of the Falkland flag? You may have seen some Argentinian players. They were holding it up on the pitch last night. It belonged to a fan, but it essentially said the Falklands are ours. What did you make of that?
3: Oh, it's always the hope that kills you, isn't it? After Anthony Gordon scored, we all had that wonderful moment, and then too defensive from there on. But on the serious point about the Falklands, British lives were lost defending our sovereign territory. 255 sons and daughters, families that lost their loved ones. Completely unacceptable. 99% of the Falkland Islanders have voted to remain British. In fact, Argentina has never had responsibility or custodianship of the Falkland Islands and never must. I have to say, I think this is what happens when you've got people like Keir Starmer and David Lammy going around talking about reparations and offering to pay the Mauritians to take Chagos off our hands. You open up that point of weakness. Now, what should happen is clearly the government needs to prioritise things like the Defence Investment Plan, but this is against FIFA's rules. FIFA in the past have fined Britain for wearing poppies on their shirts. They've suspended Spanish players when they called for Gibraltar to be part of Spain. So action this day from FIFA, whether it's fines or suspensions, this cannot wait until the end of the tournament. It is incredibly important that they send that signal that this behaviour was unacceptable. Fair enough, unfortunately, we lost tonight, but democracy and self-determination can't be the losers.
1: All right, Andrew Griffith, good to talk to you. Thank you very much indeed. Paul's here.
3: Thank you.
1: I tell you what, it's an interesting point. I mean, do you think FIFA will take action immediately?
4: Whether they take him... Well, we don't have long until the World Cup final, so that's Sunday. Whether they'll probably be forced into making a statement, and it'll probably be a fine, and that'll be it. I don't imagine any major announcement from FIFA, and certainly no ban. I just can't see it. And what Andrew Griffith says there, I agree. You can't be doing it. But I think they'll just be like, okay, yeah, fine. Mm-hmm. You know, it's Lionel Messi's team, so therefore we don't have to worry too much. Infantino is always thinking about probably himself, and then about FIFA and how it and about how much money he's going to make, and that I think is the bottom line.
1: Yeah, I think you could be right. Disappointing. Doesn't even do it. Yes, I mean honestly, when you think with that goal, and then we just let go.
4: It's, you know what? I don't think I've felt this gutted about an England game for a very long time. And I've seen a lot of England games. We think back of 1990. We had Peter Shilton on earlier. And also we think about Euro 96. And this was just, it was just so galling. And I think the thing is that, like you say, we scored. Anthony Gordon scores after 55 minutes. The dark arts that we saw in the first half from Argentina, like they were getting away with a lot.
2: Yeah, they were scrappy.
4: They really were. There were no shots on goal as well in the first half. So it was for the neutral, I was thinking, well, if you're an England fan, you're probably quite enjoying it and thinking how cagey it is. But for anybody else who's just thinking, is anything going to happen in this game? Yeah. Then we score and I'm like, wait, this is it. Now we can go forward. We can continue. This is the goal. 55th minute. And Morgan Rogers gets the ball. a great crossover to Anthony Gordon in the middle. I mean, it's absolutely perfect. And a terrific goal there past Emi Martinez. So we're away and thinking now we can build on this. Now, if we can get another one, they were rocking. They had trouble. Argentina had two defenders were on yellow cards, so keep pushing against them. But then what was decided? Whether it would be Thomas Tuchel, it must be because he's the manager. We sat back. And I just can't still work out why. And it doesn't matter whether it's someone who's the greatest football expert in the world and someone that's just seen one game, everybody's saying the same thing. Why on earth did they sit back? And I think it was pretty obvious for everybody to see. Thomas Tuchel, I mean, it'd be interesting to hear what he says about it, because everybody wants to hear Thomas Tuchel say, now, did you do the right thing? Do you regret doing it? Very cagey as well. He was as cagey in his answer as the first half was. As far as football's concerned, anyway, this is what Thomas Tuchel has to say about it.
5: No, I believe that's just the nature of the game. As soon as you lose, you get criticised. That's just what it is. And you get criticised after. No one knows what would have happened if we made different decisions. So it makes no sense to engage in that and lose my head. I'm responsible for them. I took them, so I take the criticism. That's just the way it is. A performance that we can be proud of. It was a big occasion. It was a big opponent. We tried to eliminate the world champions. We tried to eliminate an experienced group of players in tournament football. I think that they play their best basically when they go behind, when they take a lot of risk. You see the full quality on the ball, and they have a lot of ball possession, go through every gap, and they're just very, very competitive. We are also, but today they took advantage of the situation that they basically, I feel that they had nothing to lose anymore, so they invested more, they took a lot of risks and brought the best out in them to our disadvantage.
4: You know what, it says about Argentina, they're at their best when they take a bit of risk. We showed no risk, not at all, apart from probably the last 2 minutes when the game had already gone. That's when we suddenly go, oh, right, now we've got to go forward. That was the risk. And also saying, well, nobody knows what would have happened had we played another way. But you know what? We probably all would have felt better about it if we felt as if England were going forward.
1: Well, that's it. Robert's been in touch this morning saying if England had gone out in a blaze of glory, it would be bearable. But to snatch defeat from the jaws of victory
4: is
1: unforgivable.
4: It was a whimper. We went out with a whimper.
2: Yeah.
4: And the thing is, everybody could see you've got Lionel Messi, world's greatest player still at 39, given so much space, he's putting the ball in. It was a matter of time when they were going to score. Yeah. They score one, and then we all knew, we're thinking, is this going to extra time? No, they're going to get another one.
1: It's just a quick one. Mostyn says, all players displaying the political banner should be given a retrospective red card. It would stop it happening again. Is that even possible?
4: We say that about so many. The thing is,
1: it'd be good though.
4: It would be, but it's not going to happen. And we can say about so many different things, give a red card for this and give a red card. It just doesn't happen. And there it is. It's not good. It's not a good look. But I doubt much is going to happen over it. And if it is, it'll be a fine and that'll mean nothing to Argentina.
1: All right. Paul,
4: sad night, really. Everybody's still gutted. But it's quite cathartic to talk about it.
1: It is, out of my
4: system. Well, I just keep going on about it. It's terrible.
1: You've just come in for the therapy.
4: I have. That's what I feel like I've got. Yeah, we'll all keep talking about it.
1: All right,
2: we're all suffering together.
4: We are.
1: Right, coming up to 16 minutes past 8. These are the other stories this morning.
2: Sir Keir Starmer says Britain's cast iron support for Ukraine will always endure as he makes his final trip to Kyiv as Prime Minister. The outgoing Labour leader will meet Volodymyr Zelensky today before handing power to Andy Burnham next week.
1: Iran has threatened to block more oil and gas trading routes as the US launches more strikes on military targets. Washington says its latest attacks are aimed at stopping Tehran strikes on commercial shipping in the Strait of Hormuz.
2: A record number of 18-year-olds in the UK have received offers for undergraduate courses. University admissions figures show 99% of school leavers who applied by the January deadline have at least one offer ahead of results day.
1: Right, let's have a look at the weather. Here's Alex.
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0: Good morning. This is your GB News weather update from the Met Office. Now, for many, it is going to be another fine and rather sunny day with most of the low cloud that's around at the moment burning away. It may take a little while, but through the morning, across central and even eastern parts, we're going to see a lot of that low cloud clearing away. It will just be some North Sea coastal parts, particularly towards the northeast, where it may be a bit more stubborn and could linger through much of the day. Otherwise, then, lots of sunshine, and in that sunshine, similar to recent days, really, temperatures are going to rise. We're looking at most places getting into the low to mid 20s. Some places, perhaps towards the south, could get 30 Celsius again, so feeling pretty hot here. Into this evening, and it's worth bearing in mind, there could be one or two showers around, most likely towards the southwest, but whether or not they develop, a bit uncertain at the moment. And even if they do, they should be pretty isolated. Across the southeast, it's looking dry, similar across many central and northern parts of England and much of Wales. A fine end to the day across Northern Ireland. A bit more cloud for some northeastern coastal parts of England and across large chunks of Scotland, especially towards the east, where the cloud's going to be thicker, but generally it is going to be dry. Then overnight, similar to recent nights, a lot of that low cloud that's around the northeast is going to spread a bit further west and southwestwards, but immediate western and southern parts should stay largely clear, and it is again going to be another largely warm night. A bit fresher towards the northeast, perhaps, and a few spots of rain can't be ruled out where the cloud's thick enough, particularly over some northern and eastern parts of Scotland. We will then see a few outbreaks of rain continuing for northern Scotland through tomorrow morning. A few possible around some eastern coastal parts, but generally it is going to be dry. Lots of sunshine again developing for most of us, with most of that low cloud burning back to those eastern coasts. And once more, it is still going to be pretty hot, but temperatures, if anything, down a degree or so to today. Bye-bye.
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2: Now, do stay with us still to come. 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
1: First, though, Andy Burnham will be Prime Minister on Monday. Who's going to be in number 11? Is it going to be Shabana Mahmood? We'll try to find out next.
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10: England boss Thomas Tuchel insists he has no regrets over the 2-1 defeat to Argentina that saw them knocked out of the World Cup. The Three Lions looked on course for victory before Argentina struck twice late on to book their place in the final. Reflecting on the result, Tuchel said, "No regrets. 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I think we deserve to be up 1-0. We played one of our better matches, maybe the best match in the circumstances. 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At the moment, no regrets." That's the latest sport. 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
2: Welcome back. Oh, I'll give that back to you.
1: Thank you. I don't like it when you've got control.
2: I'm not very good at it, am I?
1: Anyway, it's 8:22. Andy Burnham is apparently considering Shabana Mahmood as his chancellor. It's worse than when they say this person's going to be the next James Bond, isn't it? Because that name changes.
2: There's just a lot of speculation, isn't
1: there? Anyway, but if she became chancellor, what would that mean for the economy? But also, what would it mean for the Home Office? And what would it mean for Labour's immigration policy?
2: Yeah, lots of questions there. As the incoming Prime Minister, Andy Burnham, has refused to rule out a wealth tax. He says people may need to contribute more to create a fairer Britain.
1: Yes, that means higher taxes, doesn't it? Oscar Redrop and Sebastian Salik are here. Sebastian?
13: Hello.
1: So, whatever happens, higher taxes are on the way, are they?
13: Well, for some people, maybe. And we've got a lot of briefing, haven't we? We've got a lot of ideas about what Burnham might do. And one of them he's talking about is tax cuts for people who are of fewer means, which is great. You know, if you've got not much to left over in your pay packet, you're going to want a bit more. And that seems sensible. That's got to come from somewhere, of course. But it's about creating a fairer country.
2: But who's it coming from? Who are you taxing?
13: Well, I don't know. And that's the problem. He hasn't said. But once again, I would say go after the wealthy because they have more to give.
1: Why don't we cut spending? I mean, that's the elephant in the room, isn't it? We're spending more on welfare than we're getting in tax revenue. So instead of just saying we'll keep raising taxes, which ultimately stifles the economy, why don't we just cut what we're spending?
13: And there is a case for welfare reform. So, for example, there are many people who go and get payments rather than getting early help. There are people that we can prevent from falling on hard times, falling into mental illness, rather than helping them to deal with that once they've got it. But it's not a panacea. It's very easy. You see a lot of people say, oh, just cut welfare, it'll solve everything. It absolutely won't.
2: It is ballooning out of control, though, isn't it, Oscar? I mean, something's got to be done about this welfare bit.
14: Completely, and it is a beyond disgrace, actually, in this country. And that sounds really cold, but it isn't. It is about fairness. He talks about a fairer Britain. It's not fair that people who are probably watching the show, actually, who in their household probably have three or four jobs and are breaking their backs, and they know, and we know, that there are plenty of people in this country who could work and do not. That's not fair. And I have to just say, just zooming out a little bit, and I'd be really keen to get your thoughts on this, actually. Andy Burnham, who I actually quite liked initially, in comparison to Starmer, his communication style, all that stuff, I'm now just feeling so much arrogance from the man. Like, the absolute zero willingness. The fact that we're debating, is it going to be this, is it going to be that? We don't know.
2: I'm not going to be told.
14: No, he's put forward himself for no kind of hustings, if you like, no interviews, no scrutiny, nothing. He's going to spend the rest of this summer, I think, just, you know, hiding away in Manchester, just kind of cooking up this, you know, agenda that I don't think he has any mandate for. If he rises taxes on working people, then he has no mandate for that. That, as the 2024 manifesto stated very clearly, despite, you know, the slight sleight of hand that Rachel and Simon did. So I think he feels there's an arrogance time.
13: I don't see the arrogance, but I think where you are right is that there is this discussion over personality. And it's refreshing to have someone who feels a bit more personable and has those communications skills that Starmer didn't, but you have to come with a plan.
2: Yeah,
13: the big problem here is we're in this horrible mire that we haven't managed to solve. The Tories never managed to figure a way out of it, and we're hoping for a man who does.
14: But what's he scared of?
13: And I want to hear those answers. This is the thing.
2: Don't we all?
13: I am hopeful. I am optimistic. I want to see something from him.
1: All right. You two, unfortunately, we have got to leave it there. Well, only sort of unfortunately, because we've got to head back over to Paul because he's got the guest we all want to hear from this morning.
4: See, the thing is, I'm actually sat here relaxing because I need it now because it's been such a long night. And one of the great managers that England never had, the great Harry Redknapp, joins us now. And he's relaxing. How are you feeling, Harry? Great to see you.
15: Oh, good to see you. Yeah, I'm okay. I mean, I watched, obviously, like everybody, watched the game last night. And, really disappointed that I thought we had a great opportunity this time around to actually win the World Cup. So, a big letdown this morning.
4: I'm going to ask you the question, which I know you're going to be expecting. And if you were the manager, would you sit them back like that? It's just that everybody from anybody that's a football expert to anybody that's only ever watched the odd game that I'm speaking to are going, why did they do that? It just doesn't make any sense to me at all.
15: Well, at half-time, I'm looking at them and I'm thinking, well, they are an average team. They really had nothing to offer Argentina. And I thought, if we can score, the game's over, because we hadn't created anything. There hadn't been a shot on target first half, in fact. But then when we scored, I thought, OK, there's no way we keep getting that. We'll score again. We could win this 2-0 or 3-0. And suddenly, as soon as we scored, it was like, hang on, we ain't going nowhere. We're going to, next thing we've got five at the back and they're bringing on forwards. We bring on more and more defenders. And even so, you're sitting there, surely you're thinking to yourself, if they do score, how are we ever going to score? We ain't going to score with this team, with this group. Yeah. We had no forwards. Surely at that stage, if we'd have gone for them when they started to push forwards on, we'd have opened them up, we'd have caught them again, and we'd have scored again for sure. But no, we went into absolute defensive mode as soon as we scored, never played, never got the ball. I think we had 12% possession from the time we scored to the end of the game. Suddenly they did look like world beaters and we looked like we were shocking. I mean, we see subs coming on. I watched Dan Byrne run on and the players are going, what are we doing? Where are we playing? Where am I going? What's happening? Yeah. It was like just threw bodies on and just thought, just get in your box and try to kick and head the ball away.
4: Are you one of these? I remember we spoke about how you like to watch football. You don't like anybody else around. You're sitting there with the telly. You must have been shouting at the TV as loudly as most of us.
15: Yeah, absolutely. I'm watching. I mean, what are we doing? You know, I just couldn't believe it. How we suddenly took off forward players, brought on more defenders, and really had no intention of trying to score a goal. It was just backs to the wall, hang on. Okay, it worked against Mexico. We had 10 men. We had to go five at the back and throw Dan Byrne on and just be, you know, hang on for grim life. Because
4: it wasn't Mexico, though, was it? That's the thing. No. It's not Mexico we're playing.
15: But yesterday, we were 1-0 up against a team who hadn't created anything. I mean, they looked very, very average, for the majority of the game until we went into that defensive mode after we scored. Then suddenly they came forward and started to pass and play. And obviously they had the best player on the pitch in Messi. Every time he got the ball, the game it lit up. He was incredible to watch, you know. But they suddenly came to life because we invited them on and invited pressure, sat back, became really negative. It was amazing how it went.
4: We're Spanish fans, Harry.
15: Yeah, I can see Spain. Yeah, Spain, I think. I said all along that, I'll be honest, I was worried about yesterday before the game, but it's going to be a tight game. And Spain beating France wasn't the biggest shock ever. That game was another game that I couldn't call because Spain are European champions, so, you know, you can't be writing Spain off. I do think Spain, listen, there was no love lost yesterday, was there? On the pitch, off the pitch. I think we are cheering Spain on. Probably that's. I think most of the country will be for sure.
4: There we go. Another World Cup gone. So close. So many chances. So much frustration. It just seems to go on and on.
15: In all honesty, We never, how many good performances did we, when did we play really well apart from second half against Croatia?
4: Yeah.
15: We did well against Mexico. We fought for our lives. When did we really look at us and think, my God, we have dominated, we've played fantastic stuff. Mm. We never really, we stumbled through the tournament, I felt, and I couldn't come away from it and say, oh, we were the best team in the tournament. We were great. We could have won it. You know, I thought luck was with us and we may go on and win it, but yesterday was a big letdown.
4: Harry, great to see you. Enjoy the rest of your summer. Cathartic for all of us. Thanks very much. That's how it feels, you know? It's just like, you just got to talk about it. Keep talking about it all day. Get it out of your system and then we'll forget about it and all go on holiday.
2: Okay. It's all part of the healing. Thanks, Coity.
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1: Terrific man.
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17: 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UK only. Entrance must be 18 or over. Lines close at 4 p.m. on the 21st of August. 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Entries will be pooled. Please check the closing time if listening or watching on demand. Good luck.
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18: Good morning, this is the latest AI travel news from gbnews.com. The A27 is closed after the A284. The M3 is closed at Junction 10 in Winchester between Junctions 10 and 9. The M25 entry at Junction 31 in Thurrock is closed. The A5 northbound is closed after the A422 in Northamptonshire. There is an obstruction on the M1 northbound at Junction 34 near Meadowhall. In Scotland, the M8 westbound has lane restrictions between Junction 12 at Slips, causing queues. Across Wales, the M4 eastbound at J33 Capel Llanilton is congested. And on the trains, East Midlands railway services are affected by hot weather delays. For more travel news, go to gbnews.com.
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1: £8.38 and the government has taken control of British Steel. They say it's going to save the industry.
2: Ministers say the move will protect thousands of jobs and safeguard Britain's steelmaking future. Well, earlier we spoke to Business and Trade Secretary Peter Kyle.
27: We are building a lot in Britain at the moment. So if this plant were to disappear, it means that we would be left to the mercy of the international markets at a time when we all know that supply of critical supplies to our country is really uncertain. And I cannot allow that uncertainty to prevail when it comes to such an important commodity for our country.
1: Well, Deputy Leader of Reform UK, Richard Tice, said Labour has finally listened to him.
28: Credit where credit's due. They've listened to me. I've been saying for 7 years that we need to take British Steel back into public ownership and then invest in it, invest in rebuilding the blast furnaces so they're good for the next 50 years. So it's the right decision. It's taken them a bit too long since the recall of Parliament to debate this in April 2025. So finally they've got there. The key thing is that they only pay a pound in compensation because there are massive liabilities that come with this.
2: Well, let's speak now to GB News' political correspondent, Olivia Utley, who joins in the studio. Morning to you, Liv. So we just heard from the government there and Reform saying you stole our idea. We also spoke to the Tories this morning who said that this was a terrible move and the wrong decision. So is it a good or a bad thing?
29: Well, very, very good question, Ellie. I mean, to some extent, it looked as though it was pretty much unavoidable. The Chinese owners of the plant had basically abandoned it altogether. The only option that the government had was essentially let it die or come in at this point, bring it into public ownership with the hope in the future of privatising it again. If you listen to what Peter Kyle's saying, he's saying he wants to make it a forward-facing, a future-facing business. I think we can read between the lines there safely and say that he would like to see it in private ownership again. The problem for the government is that, yes, there were issues. It was controversial letting it go into Chinese ownership, obviously with surveillance and national security, etc. This is a really big, important a British company which carries a lot of jobs in North Lincolnshire, but actually it had struggled in pretty much every iteration over the last 5 or 6 decades. It struggled under Indian ownership, it struggled under British ownership, etc., etc. The Chinese took it on when essentially nobody else would because the costs of running it were so high. UK electricity prices in 2019 still are some of the highest in the whole of Europe. It was very, very difficult for anyone to to run it. The Chinese took it on. Last year, they said that they were going to abandon the Scunthorpe plant altogether. Now, the British government didn't like that. That would mean a loss of a lot of jobs. There were talks between the Chinese company and the British government to see if they could come to some kind of agreement. They weren't able to come to any kind of agreement. The Chinese company simply said that they were losing £700,000 a day with the Scunthorpe plant open. They had no choice but to essentially abandon it. The British government has now decided that its only option is to take it under public ownership. And this follows that new legislation that the Labour government brought in, which makes it a bit easier for the government to take control of businesses like this.
1: All right, but then with that history, so it saves the jobs, and that's all seen as a very positive thing, of course. But is it just going to be a money pit? Is it going to cost us £700,000 a day?
29: Well, exactly. I mean, what the business secretary wants to do is make it a sort of green steel, so it won't be using that oil, which is so expensive. But that does sound a little bit at the moment like pie in the sky thinking, as so often we hear with net zero, basically, ideas. It all sounds very well, but in practice, will it actually be really, really hard to do? And if we aren't able to do that, then will it just be draining money? It could be that an element of this is Keir Starmer obviously doesn't want to go out with his final act essentially being to close down a big, important British steel plant and lose a load of jobs in Lincolnshire. We will have to see what happens here. Perhaps the government will be able to turn it into a profitable business, sell it off. That would be great. Let's see what happens.
2: OK, Liv, thank you very much.
1: Right, still to come, we'll take you through the papers with Will and Scarlett. But first, here's a European forecast.
0: I hope we haven't forgotten anything.
6: Travel insurance. I tick that box.
0: Yeah, but remember what you forgot last year.
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8: The heat across parts of Europe has been a big talking point through recent weeks. Currently, there's hot air across France, but that's edging southwards through the next few days. There are some showery bursts of rain, perhaps some rumbles of thunder across Greece tomorrow. It's hot across Italy, lots of sunshine here, outbreaks of rain for parts of France, and like I said, that heat pushing its way southwards into Spain. Here, there will be the odd shower around, but generally, it's looking fine and sunny, and for many, that's how it's going to be into next week.
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29: Welcome back. It is 8:46. We're going through the papers with Will Kingston and Scarlett Maguire this morning. Morning, you two.
16: Morning. Good morning.
29: Scarlett, let's start with you, shall we? Daily Mail, page 6 this morning. Fury, a Labour £6 billion plan to delay pension for 5 million people.
16: Yeah, so what this really is it's saying, so at the moment the pension is age is 66, and in 2028 it will go up to 67, which we all know, and the fury is that in 2037 it will probably go up to 68. I mean, this is hardly news. And the reason is actually we are living longer, it's much more expensive, and we need working people to pay the taxes so that pensioners can get their pensions. And that's why it's happened. I really don't understand the complete fury, because that's life, kid. You know, I mean, it's and actually, I mean, for years they've been saying it's going to go up to 70. Well, we now know that short of 2037, it won't be there.
17: I think two things can be true at the same time. I think that Scarlett is right in saying that we are living longer, and as the population ages, pension ages are going to have to go up across the Western world. But where the fury comes from is that in this instance, the forecast is that this has to be brought forward by, what is it, 8 years before, prior to what they initially had forecast. And the reason it is being brought forward is because of the terrible fiscal position that the country is currently in. And I think that there are so many areas where you could reduce spending that would be more fair before you start going after pensioners, whether that be looking at net zero, whether that be looking at the welfare bill for, say, non-citizens, whether that be all the top areas that we talk about, you know, every single day on this channel. But I think the fury is that this is a easier target to go after pensioners for this government than potentially some of those areas I just mentioned.
16: But 11 years. We've got 11 years to think about it, and it's going to go up by 1 year, right? I mean, you know, there's a whole thing about the WASPI women, which I'm not that sympathetic about, but it was 6 years. I mean, it really changed a lot of people's lives. Actually, we knew it was going up, and that's it. And actually, half of the welfare bill is pensions.
17: What I'm always surprised about is how a compulsory superannuation scheme or compulsory pension scheme doesn't come up in conversation in this country. So in Australia, by law, 12% of your pay packet has to be put into a compulsory pension by your employer. I'm really surprised that this isn't at least mentioned as a particular policy priority in the conversation.
16: Sure. Because Mrs. Thatcher got rid of it, and it was called SERPs, and it was the state earning related pension, and you had to put it all in your pension, and she got rid of it so that people could choose. That's what happened.
1: All right. Okay, Will. Can we talk about national flags? This is in the Express this morning.
17: Yeah, look, the flag wars continue, unfortunately, Stephen. So this is a Liberal Democrat-run council in Portsmouth who have been caught on CCTV ripping down English flags in the lead-up to the World Cup semi-final. The thing that really annoys me about this is the council has come out and they've used that ridiculous excuse, health and safety concerns.
1: It was health and safety.
17: Yeah, and I'm sure, you know, I'm sure there would have been similar health and safety concerns if it was a rainbow flag or a Palestinian flag. I think this is a cowardly excuse on the part of the council. I think we all know what's really going on here, and that is that there is a small, loony minority of people who seem to get rattled by the English flag and thinks it represents something, which it doesn't.
1: What do you think?
17: And I think that's very unfortunate.
16: I don't understand it for the World Cup, because actually everywhere there are English flags, right? I mean, and it really doesn't matter what colour you are, that most people support England and they have an English flag. I do think in other places, I mean, somewhere like Nottingham Council, where they spent £70,000 putting up English flags and said that it wouldn't cost anybody anything because they were going to get sponsored, and unfortunately no business would do it. Yeah. So it has cost the council a lot. But I think to get muddled up in the middle of the World Cup is mad.
1: But what about generally speaking, though? Why can't the flags around... I mean, why not?
16: Well, then I think we can have everything. I mean, the point is that in somewhere like Nottingham, yes to English flags, no to Palestinian or pride.
1: Why would you fly it?
16: Well, because it's
1: the national flag, isn't it?
16: The national flag is actually the Union Jack, right?
1: Right.
16: Come on, we can't pretend that the English flag isn't sometimes used to be divisive. If you want a...
1: Yeah, but you reclaim it then, don't you?
16: I know.
1: You reclaim it.
16: Just as people have been reclaiming the Union Jack, right?
1: Yeah.
16: That it isn't about the right wing. It's actually about everybody. It's everybody's flag.
1: Union flag dress.
29: And you can wear
16: I'm going to look like posh spice.
1: Yeah, you will do.
29: Ginger.
16: Ginger spice, sorry.
1: I'm going to get you
29: on. Oh, just a couple on pensions, because you're all up in arms about this one. Leslie and Alison both saying the same thing, that you'd understand the complete fury of raising the pension age if you were doing back-breaking manual jobs or labour. Leslie's saying they're killing off pensioners at 65. Manual workers are absolutely knackered by that stage.
1: That's a fair point.
16: I think it's a really fair point. It's not just manual workers. Actually, if you're, I think if you're a teacher and it's really, really tough. I mean, I do think, and there used to be, there was going to be a decade of retirement where you started doing different sorts of jobs or you cut it down. And I think that the problem was that we ran out of money for pensions. Our pensions are not that generous, and yet they do take up half the welfare bill.
1: So I'll be 67 when I hit state retirement age. You're going to be about 103.
29: I don't think I'll be getting a state pension at this age, will I?
1: All right, can we talk about trashy Americanisms?
17: Hello. So this is a survey that has come out, and a survey of parents, and they've looked at the words that most annoy them that they hear from their kids that have come from American popular culture.
1: Right.
17: What do we have? We have soccer.
1: Yeah.
17: We have movies instead of films.
29: That drives me mad.
17: Awesome. That's just awesome. And ATM. Now, I must admit, and I hate trashy Americanisms as much as the next person, but I was corrected by my girlfriend the other day, because Australia, you actually say ATM as opposed to cash machine as well, so yeah. I got a little clip over the years for that.
16: Good. I thought we said hole in the wall.
1: We always
16: said
1: hole in the wall.
16: It never was a cash machine. It was a hole in the wall. Yeah. The other thing is diapers, which really is awful.
29: Who
16: They're
29: is
16: nappies. These people who just watch nothing. I mean, it is cultural imperialism.
1: Oh, drapes.
29: Oh no.
1: Drapes.
16: Yeah, no. I think Americanisms are
29: the trash rather than rubbish.
16: Well, and the whole thing around chips. What are chips and what are crisps and what are fries? I don't mind the fries, but the chips. And then pants.
1: Oh,
16: meaning trousers.
1: Pants. All right, you
29: Scarlett, thank you very much.
1: Here's the weather.
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8: Good morning. This is your GB News weather update from the Met Office. Now, for many, it is going to be another fine and rather sunny day, with most of the low cloud that's around at the moment burning away. It may take a little while, but through the morning, across central and even eastern parts, we're going to see a lot of that low cloud clearing away. It will just be some North Sea coastal parts, particularly towards the northeast, where it may be a bit more stubborn and could linger through much of the day. Otherwise, then, lots of sunshine, and in that sunshine, similar to recent days, really, temperatures are going to rise. We're looking at most places getting into the low to mid 20s. Some places, perhaps towards the south, could get 30 Celsius again. So feeling pretty hot here. Into this evening, and it's worth bearing in mind, there could be one or two showers around, most likely towards the southwest. But whether or not they develop, a bit uncertain at the moment. And even if they do, they should be pretty isolated. Across the southeast, it's looking dry, similar across many central and northern parts of England and much of Wales. A fine end to the day across Northern Ireland. A bit more cloud for some northeastern coastal parts of England and across large chunks of Scotland, especially towards the east, where the cloud's going to be thicker. But generally, it is going to be dry. Then overnight, similar to recent nights, a lot of that low cloud that's around the northeast is going to spread a bit further west and southwestwards. But immediate western and southern parts should stay largely clear, and it is again going to be another largely warm night. A bit fresher towards the northeast, perhaps, and a few spots of rain can't be ruled out where the cloud's thick enough, particularly over some northern and eastern parts of Scotland. We will then see a few outbreaks of rain continuing for northern Scotland through tomorrow morning. A few possible around some eastern coastal parts, but generally it is going to be dry. Lots of sunshine again developing for most of us, with most of that low cloud burning back to those eastern coasts. And once more, it is still going to be pretty hot, but temperatures, if anything, down a degree or so to today. Bye-bye.
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18: 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The

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2: 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Entrance must be 18 or over. Lines close at 4 p.m. on the 21st of August. 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
4: Good morning to you. It's World Cup heartbreak for England yet again.
5: England's years of hurt will now stretch beyond 60 after Argentina came from behind to win the semi-final last night, 2-1.
4: But the Argentinian celebration sparked controversy. Their players displaying a banner saying the Falklands are Argentine. Could that bring some FIFA disciplinary action?
5: Well, the Shadow Business and Trade Secretary Andrew Griffiths had this to say on the matter.
6: Action this day from FIFA, whether it's fines or suspensions. This cannot wait until the end of the tournament. It is incredibly important that they send that signal that this behaviour was unacceptable.
7: Well, as far as the game went then, before that, the last 20 minutes of the World Cup semi-final against Argentina, England capitulated. The defeat is, I'm afraid, on manager Thomas Tuchel. He told his players to be brave, but ultimately it was him who wasn't. Captain Harry Kane finds himself now in the same position of too many England skippers before him.
8: Obviously, the lads are devastated. For now, we just have to take it on the chin. There's nothing we can do. We congratulate Argentina. We go away and try and improve.
5: Elsewhere today, Andy Burnham is closing in on Downing Street, with Shabana Mahmood reportedly leading the race for Chancellor. Fresh questions swirling now over Labour's tax and immigration plans.
4: The government seizes control of British Steel in a bid to save thousands of jobs and secure the future of steel production. The Business and Trade Secretary, Peter Kyle, had this to say.
9: I couldn't guarantee the supply of steel into our country, so I have decided to take the unusual but needed step to bring British Steel under public ownership.
5: The UK economy grew by 0.1% in May. That's according to new ONS figures out this morning. It follows a 0.1% decline in April. While the Shadow Business and Trade Secretary, Andrew Griffith, wasn't impressed by the news.
6: Flat as a pancake. Very disappointing. I mean, this is a great country with wonderful people in it. But if you just pile on more and more tax, more red tape, more lawyers and lawfare, this is what you get.
4: People living near a migrant camp in Crowborough say they're taking security into their own hands, spending thousands on cameras, fencing and community patrols.
6: Yes, I am here outside the Crowborough Army Training Camp, which is now home to several hundred illegal migrants. The government is actually going to expand this site and open several others up and

0: down the country, very often in rural British villages. I'm going to be spending all day reporting from here and doing my show live for a special edition of Patrick Christie's Tonight, 9 to 11pm.
1: In many respects, today's looking similar to yesterday. There is some cloud around at the moment, but for many, it is going to burn away, leaving lots of sunny weather, and it's going to feel pretty hot for most as well. I'll have more details coming up.
2: It's just gone 9 o'clock. I'm Stephen Dixon.
3: I'm Ellie Costello. This is GB News Breakfast.
2: The morning we didn't want, but all sort of thought was coming.
4: Okay, I think I've had enough now talking about it. I think I'm done.
2: Right. Thanks for joining.
4: It's been like this all morning.
3: Depressing.
4: It's gone from cathartic to pathetic, is what it's gone. But England 1, Argentina 2, first half, very cagey, lots of kicking Argentinians.
2: I couldn't get over, actually, how dirty they were playing.
4: They got away with a lot.
3: Lack of yellow cards.
4: There were a lack of yellow cards because it was an English yellow card, was the first one.
2: Yeah.
4: Which is unbelievable, but then you think it's the dark arts, that's what they call it, and they play dirty, and it kind of worked for them. So after the first half, no shots on goal from either side. So if you're a neutral watching, you think, well, what's going on here? It was just very nervy. Then 55 minutes in, this happened. Hopefully we can see this. Anthony Gordon, who just, it was just such a great moment, and really we believed that it was actually going to happen, because England in the second half playing pretty well. Going forward, Morgan Rogers gets the ball, fantastic cross straight over to Anthony Gordon that knocks it in there with his left foot. There we are, we're 1-0 up, and then we think, right, now we can build from this. Surely we can build if we get another one, because Argentina weren't that great, as Harry Redknapp said earlier. That's what it's all about. The whole tournament is about it, the game is about it, keep the momentum going. And then for some reason it was decided that we're going to sit back for half an hour and just keep absorbing this pressure, which eventually they're going to score. You've got Lionel Messi, who is crossing these balls here. I mean, he's still at 39 years old, is amazing. 85th minute, Enzo Fernandez scores. Then the tide's completely turned. We're just literally backs to the wall. 92nd minute, Lautaro Martinez. The game's over, and it's just so incredibly frustrating. It was there. It was there on a plate. It was there for us to win. But I feel as if it's just another great chance. Semi-final slipped through our fingers.
2: Feels like.
4: Yeah.
2: A defeat snatched from the jaws of victory.
4: That's exactly.
2: As said this morning.
4: Now, Stephen, what's my favourite song?
2: Oh, your favourite song?
4: Yes.
2: It's about Ledley.
4: Yes,
2: Ledley,
4: how's it going?
2: Ledley.
4: Oh, Ledley.
2: Ledley.
4: He's better than
2: John Terry,
4: and he's only got
2: one knee.
4: Oh, Ledley, there he is.
2: Yes, I know, I've learned that this morning.
4: I got it back to front, but you know what, we'll get the tune right and then we'll be there.
2: Yeah, alright.
4: First
2: glad you're talking to Ledley, not me.
4: He'll have a smile on his face. Oh, we nearly did. It was like wincing throughout that. Ledley, great to see you. Listen, how you feel about the version of the song? Secondly, how do you feel about the game last night?
5: Yeah, I think the words were a little bit in the wrong order.
4: That was my fault, wasn't it? Yeah. The knee is before John Terry.
5: Yeah, I know,
4: I'm very sorry. What do you think of the game yesterday? Were you frustrated as the rest of us because as a defender, you're just thinking, surely get it out, get it forward.
5: Yeah, it was a difficult one. I think, going back to the start of the game, I think Argentina used their experience. They took us out of our rhythm. They made tactical fouls. We was never really able to really get any rhythm in the game. Of course, we scored the first goal, and from that point on, it seemed like we went into survival mode against a team that never gives up, never knows when it's dead and buried. And, from the 70th minute on, once we made that decision to go to the back five, felt like the writing was on the wall. We invited the pressure, and once they did score their first goal, I think everyone sensed that it was going to be very difficult from then on.
4: Is it fair to say that this is on the manager, Ledley, that it's down to Tuchel to make that decision? He's kind of sort of trying to defend it in a way by saying, well, we never know what would have happened if it had been the other way. But it almost seemed like madness, I think, to everybody watching it. And because you just see wave after wave, it was inevitable that they were going to score those goals, surely. I Either Ledley's thinking very deeply about this answer, or he's frozen. Oh. Have we got him? Oh, my goodness.
3: We'll try and reconnect.
4: I know Ledley's a very thoughtful man, but I didn't think he was actually thinking. He was actually thinking that long. England, you know how much possession England had after they scored?
3: 12% or something.
4: That's right, 12%.
3: I remember that when you said it the first time.
4: Very good. 12% possession. And
2: well, that's what I couldn't get watching the first half last night. And we got to the end of the first half. We said, England are so much better than Argentina.
4: Yeah.
3: So much better. That.
4: Yeah, exactly.
2: And then it just suddenly fell off.
4: Okay, we've got Ledley back there. So Ledley, Tuchel. Oh, we got you now. There you go. So is it on Tuchel, do you think, this?
5: I mean, I don't know how much you heard what I was saying before. But,
4: No, we didn't hear it. You froze as you were about to say, so go for it.
5: Yeah, okay, sorry. And I was saying that I think Argentina really took us out of our stride in the early part of the game. Didn't allow us to build up any rhythm. And I think that's kind of how the game played out. Obviously, we got the goal, and it seemed that we went into kind of survival mode after that. And at the 70th minute, once we went to a back five, we just invited pressure. And once they did score, it felt inevitable that it's going to be very difficult for us to kind of turn things around.
4: Thinking, go forward, just surely push it up a bit. If you were in the middle of defence, wouldn't you be wanting everybody in front of you to push up? Because it was almost like everybody was getting in each other's way.
5: Yeah, I think we, almost too many players kind of in and around the box. No one really knowing who's picking up who at times.
4: Yeah.
5: It's a really brave team to actually try and really push the team forward. You know that you're going to be leaving the space in behind, but I felt that we really had to try and move up the pitch. You know, if we're clearing the ball when it's going to their goalkeeper, can we get to the halfway line and keep the game in their half of the pitch a little bit more than we did? But we just retreated back into our own box. And when you've got the likes of Messi picking up the ball, you know, drifting out on the right, picking up the ball and picking out crosses, it only takes one moment of brilliance from him. And, they did have a few opportunities from crosses before they actually scored. So, as I say, the writing was kind of on the wall that the goal was coming, and once it did, it was going to be very difficult to turn it around.
4: Yeah, the irony is for me that Thomas Tuchel is the one that's saying you've got to be brave. We want to see everybody be brave, and then at the end of the day, it almost seems that it was him that actually wasn't. So, Ledley, you were in the last team then, the last England team to beat Argentina. So, at least that stays with you.
5: Yeah, it does. Although I'd rather that record have been broken, of course. But it's always a very difficult fixture. I think we were 2-1 down. We ended up winning that game 3-2 at the time.
4: Yeah.
5: Back in 2005, I believe. But yeah, it's always a really, really fiery fixture. And you know that the Argentinas, they never know when they're beat, and you can see their spirit that's taken them through to the final so far.
4: Okay, well, we're all supporting Spain for Sunday's final then. There's no question about that. Ledley, great to see you. I'm going to get Stephen working on your song, and he'll come back to you with that hopefully next week.
5: Please, mate.
4: Take care of yourself. Have a great summer.
2: Let's yourself.
3: Just got a view from Duff, who says that first yellow card came out as soon as Messi went down. Not surprising.
2: Yeah, not surprising.
4: You know what? I'm not even getting up Lionel Messi because I thought he was fantastic still.
2: Yeah.
4: You know, all right. Being gracious now as time goes on.
2: Yeah.
4: As much as I can be.
3: Part of the stages of grief.
2: Right. 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
7: 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UK only. Entrance must be 18 or over. Lines close at 4 p.m. on the 21st of August. This is a network giveaway. Entries will be pooled. 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
3: England boss Thomas Tuchel insists he has no regrets over the 2-1 defeat to Argentina that saw them knocked out of the World Cup. The Three Lions looked on course for victory before Argentina struck twice late on to book their place in the final. Reflecting on the result, Tuchel said, "No regrets. The team gave everything and we were very, very close. I think we deserve to be up 1-0. We played one of our better matches, maybe the best match in the circumstances. The team was top. We couldn't bring it over the line. At the moment, no regrets." That's the latest sport. For more, go to gbnews.com.
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7: Welcome back to breakfast. 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Now, GB News' Patrick Christie's is in Crowborough today. He's going to be speaking to people living there because they are living next to a migrant camp.
8: Well, they say they're taking security into their own hands, spending thousands on cameras, fencing and community patrols.
7: Well, let's speak to Patrick Christie's now, who's live in Crowborough. We've seen so much community concern about this, haven't we, Patrick? We've seen the massive protests and you've got a special day of coverage for us here on GB News. Tell us more.
9: Yeah, absolutely. That's right. Thank you very much. So I'm going to be spending all day from Crowborough. I'm right outside the army camp, former army camp now. Now, of course, a base for hundreds of illegal migrant men. And the government is set to expand both the use and the length of time that people are going to be here. And it comes amid recent developments in the news that the government is going to open similar facilities like this, actually in even smaller, more rural areas. For example, areas that have only got an adult population of somewhere around 180 people could have a facility housing somewhere in the region of 1,000 male illegal migrants. There are huge, obvious issues here. We're going to be delving into that all day here today, speaking to locals, speaking to people out on patrols, speaking as well, I think, to some of the illegal migrants who are allowed out and, as locals are telling us, do tend to just hang around the local area. So we're really going to try to get into the weeds of it here. But I am joined at the moment by Conservative Councillor Andrew Wilson. Andrew, thank you so, so much for joining us today. Could you just explain to our viewers and listeners, please, exactly the issues that there are that this camp is causing to the local area?
10: Well, I mean, the camp's been here now since the beginning of January, and it's been filling up since that time. And then over that time, we've increasingly seen, you know, large groups of illegal migrants walking into the town. It's obviously causing problems with the people who live immediately adjacent to the camp because of their their way of life is now being impacted. We've seen incidents of illegal migrants urinating in the street, public drunkenness, and so on and so forth. So there's 540 capacity in this camp, and I think it's almost full now. I would challenge anyone in the country to say that they would want this here on their doorstep. I mean, quite frankly, Patrick, it's not It's not infrastructure of a system that's working, it's infrastructure of a system that isn't working.
9: And you were telling me as well that actually there's a time limit that a lot of these people are in this camp, and then they are moved out into other houses of multiple occupancy. Could you just explain the process to our viewers and listeners there, please?
10: Yeah, absolutely. So I went into the camp to have a look around with several other councillors about 3 weeks ago. And the process is the migrants are picked up by Border Force, typically, when they come over on a small boat. They're then taken to a processing centre. In this case, it's Manston. Manston in Kent, where they stay for a very short period of time, a day or so. They're fingerprinted, they get an interview, and after that, they come here. While their asylum claim...
9: We were just seeing a food delivery truck for the camp there going in. So there you go. It gives you an indication of exactly what goes on here every day, but carry on, yeah.
10: So they would come here after that initial Manston processing, and then they are here for about 3 months. And the important point that your viewers should understand is that irrespective of whether or not their claim is successful or unsuccessful, they are moved out of here and into what the Home Office calls dispersal accommodation. So that is housing and HMOs in communities. You know, because typically speaking, if an asylum claim is refused, what you then get is an appeal. And appeals take on about 14 months. So these people will move from here into your community, irrespective of whether their claim is approved or not.
9: Yes, and there are knock-on consequences here. We are actually, although you won't be able to see it just at the moment, but we're going to be moving on from here in just a second. But there's properties that border this,
10: yes.
9: Right? And this has a real-world impact on people who are living literally right at the back of this camp, aren't they?
10: Yes, absolutely. I mean, the camp fence runs along certain people's gardens. I know two or three residents who I've met over the months, and they have been impacted by this. The other thing I'd like to just get on record, Patrick, is that the government has opened this camp and they are looking to open other large sites. They're calling them large sites, military sites. They are not cheaper than hotels. They cost more than hotels, so the taxpayer is not saving any money, and they put a lot more pressure on the small communities that typically these sites are in.
9: Absolutely. Well, look, thank you very much, Andrew. I am going to be spending all day here, as you know. I'm going to be having a longer conversation with Andrew, with local residents as well, and people who are setting up these patrols. So I'm going to be gathering all of that over the course of the day, then doing my show live from Crowborough, 9 to 11pm. Back to you in the studio.
8: All right, Patrick, thank you. Well, a Wealden District Council spokesperson has said Wealden District Council understands the situation at Crowborough Army Camp has caused concern and uncertainty for many residents. However, the council does not accept it's failed to engage with residents.
7: Since the Home Office announced plans to use the camp, the council has remained actively involved, seeking further information and clarity on behalf of residents and ensuring local views and concerns are represented.
8: A Home Office spokesperson said the safety of local communities is central to immigration reforms, which is why asylum seekers are routinely screened against policing, criminality and immigration databases before they're permitted into sites. We are closing every asylum hotel and moving asylum seekers into basic accommodation, including ex-military sites. Five former military sites are being explored to house asylum seekers.
7: That is it from us today. We are back at 6 o'clock tomorrow morning, aren't we?
8: We are, but don't you go anywhere. Britain's Newsroom is here in just a moment.
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11: Good morning. This is your GB News weather update from the Met Office. Now, for many, it is going to be another fine and rather sunny day, with most of the low cloud that's around at the moment burning away. It may take a little while, but through the morning, across central and even eastern parts, we're going to see a lot of that low cloud clearing away. It will just be some North Sea coastal parts, particularly towards the northeast, where it may be a bit more stubborn and could linger through much of the day. Otherwise, then, lots of sunshine, and in that sunshine, similar to recent days, really, temperatures are going to rise. We're looking at most places getting into the low to mid 20s. Some places perhaps towards the south could get 30 Celsius again, so feeling pretty hot here. into this evening, and it's worth bearing in mind there could be one or two showers around, most likely towards the southwest, but whether or not they develop, a bit uncertain at the moment. And even if they do, they should be pretty isolated. Across the southeast, it's looking dry, similar across many central and northern parts of England and much of Wales. A fine end to the day across Northern Ireland, a bit more cloud for some northeastern coastal parts of England and across large chunks of Scotland, especially towards the east, where the cloud's going to be thicker, but generally it is going to be dry. Then overnight, similar to recent nights, a lot of that low cloud that's around the northeast is going to spread a bit further west and southwestwards, but immediate western and southern parts should stay largely clear, and it is again going to be another largely warm night. A bit fresher towards the northeast, perhaps, and a few spots of rain can't be ruled out where the clouds thick enough, particularly over some northern and eastern parts of Scotland. We will then see a few outbreaks of rain continuing for northern Scotland through tomorrow morning. A few possible around some eastern coastal parts, but generally it is going to be dry. Lots of sunshine again developing for most of us, with most of that low cloud burning back to those eastern coasts. And once more, it is still going to be pretty hot, but temperatures, if anything, down a degree or so to today. Bye-bye.
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13: Good morning. 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The M3 is closed between junctions 10 and 9 near Winchester. The A27 westbound is closed after the A280. There is a collision on the M20 eastbound between junctions 4 and 5 in West Malling. The M25 entry at junction 31 in Thurrock is closed. In Scotland, the M77 northbound has two lanes restricted between slips at junction 3, causing queues. Across Wales, the M4 eastbound at J33 Capel Llanilton is congested. And on the trains, Chiltern Railway services between Birmingham Snow Hill and Leamington Spa are disrupted. For more travel news, go to gbnews.com.
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21: Andrew Pearson, Olivia Utley here. We're going to cross now live to the Conservative Political Action Conference, where they're paying a very warm tribute to Anne Widdecombe.

So this is the Conservative part. This is the Conservative Political Action Conference chaired by Liz Truss. That was a voice you just heard, if you're listening on the radio, leading the minute's silence to Anne Widdecombe, who, as you know, was brutally murdered in her home in Devon last week. These are all like-minded people of the political right, free market, and I think Truss is going to say a few words about her.

0: Well, thank you everyone for your fantastic support. We're looking forward to a great 2.5 days here at CPAC. 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
1: Please join me in welcoming on stage Lord Young of Acton, President of the Free Speech Union. 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

0: Toby Young. I call myself not the president, the general secretary of the Free Speech Union. Great to see so many members here.
1: Well, that was the touching tribute from Liz Truss, who is chairing CPAC in London today, to Anne Widdecombe. And as Andrew was saying, those are like-minded people, friends of Anne Widdecombe, former colleagues of Anne Widdecombe, who are shocked, as we all are here at GB News, by her brutal murder.
2: Yeah, absolutely shocking. And the police investigation continues, of course, as we now know, it's counter-terrorism. Police are involved and they can detain the suspect for, I think, up to 14 days. So we're going to speak to GB News national reporter Will Godley, who is at the conference. Will, it's packed, it's 2.5 days, but they started very appropriately, I think, with that very warm tribute to Anne Widdecombe, who I think, having known her for 30 years, would find a lot in common with the people who are there today.
3: Absolutely, Andrew, and that's something that Liz Truss, former UK Prime Minister, spoke about when she paid her respects before that slideshow of images of Anne and before that minute's silence. In her words, Liz Truss describes Anne Widdecombe as a deeply principled politician. She described her as patriotic, as kind, and as generous. Liz Truss said that she'd known her for 20 years through her political career, how she looked up to her, and that how she is so devastated. She fought back tears as she gave that incredibly moving, real thoughts about Anne as they started this conference here. It's a 3-day conference here in London. At the moment inside, it's packed with events, but slightly empty in terms of people there. And Liz Truss started the events by welcoming people here. She also spoke about the fact that we're going to have a new Prime Minister in just a few days' time. She asked the crowd sitting inside, bear in mind, of course, they all are, as you say, like-minded. She said, what do you think of Andy Burnham? That was perhaps the loudest bit of crowd interaction so far. Large boos from the crowd, perhaps unsurprisingly. Liz Truss said that what we all have in common is a belief in liberty and sovereignty. We're patriots, been fighting a battle against the radical left who are determined to destroy everything we have built. She says that over these 3 days, they're going to talk about the issues the media are ignoring, and they're going to have speakers from the likes of Nigel Farage, we expect, also Jacob Rees-Mogg, Ian Duncan Smith, and Liz Truss taking to the stage here as well. That's all coming up here at CPAC.
4: Before we start on this conference, I'd like to take time to pay our respects to the late Anne Widdecombe, who was brutally murdered in her home last week. I've known Anne for over 20 years. She was a deeply principled politician who stood for the very values we are fighting for at CPAC: free speech, patriotism, and the family. She was courageous and fearless in standing up to the leftist drift we have seen in Britain. She was a kind and generous human being, and we are all so devastated that she has been taken from us. Now let's reflect on Anne's remarkable
3: Well, that was Liz Truss paying tribute to Anne Widdecombe, of course, who was murdered in her own home last week. That was starting this conference off and setting a somber mood here in the auditorium. And after her words were spoken, as you heard Liz Truss there fight back tears, a slideshow of images of Anne was played to the room as well. And then a minute's silence was held here before a round of applause to Anne here at CPAC.
1: Well, thank you very much, Will Godley, for that. It was interesting, wasn't it, seeing Liz Truss choked up. That's
2: she
1: not
2: was.
1: Something we often see. She's quite a tough cookie,
2: she
1: Liz
2: is.
1: Truss. But it just shows how much the death of Anne Widdecombe has affected so many people.
2: It really
1: so
2: has. And it's also the savagery and the brutality of it. A 78-year-old woman living alone in a remote part of the world. She loved that house. Mm. I knew her very well, Anne Widdecombe. She talked and talked and talked about her dream was to have a house on Dartmoor so she could go walking. She was a great walker. And she had a lovely cat, Aloysius, who was with her. And it was her dream home, and it was called Widdecombe's Rest. But the trouble is, a lot of people knew where it was.
1: Well, exactly. And she had so much faith in her fellow man. She was so trusting and talked about how little security she had. And it's so sad that trusting nature...
2: Yeah. I mean, she did have cameras all over the place, but in the heat, knowing Anne, she probably had the door open.
1: Of course, as we all did. This conference comes at a fitting time, and so many of those people there today, some of whom Will Godley mentioned, Jacob Rees-Mogg, don't just share the sort of economic liberalism of Liz Truss and other conservatives like her, but there's also that sort of social conservatism which really ran through Anne, and her faith guided so much of her beliefs for
2: Certainly
1: her
2: did.
1: Whole life, and it is really great to see those people so like-minded, so like Anne, there today, fighting against what Liz Truss called there the drift to the left.
2: The stampede to the left. I would call it, my word. And she was, I don't think they would have, they weren't especially close as friends, but politically they were pretty close, I would say. Now, still to come, after England's heartbreak in the World Cup semi-final, yes, I did, I actually watched it, Argentinian players celebrated by holding a banner claiming the Falkland Islands are Argentinian. Very provocative. But first, we're going to get more into that, but first, the forecast for some of our top European destinations.
5: Can't wait to get in that sea.
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8: The heat across parts of Europe has been a big talking point through recent weeks. Currently, there's hot air across France, but that's edging southwards through the next few days. There are some showery bursts of rain, perhaps some rumbles of thunder across Greece tomorrow. It's hot across Italy, lots of sunshine here, outbreaks of rain for parts of France, and like I said, that heat pushing its way southwards into Spain. Here, there will be the odd shower around, but generally, it's looking fine and sunny, and for many, that's how it's going to be into next week.
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1: 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It is 9:40 and this is Britain's Newsroom on GB News. 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
18: 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UK only. Entrance must be 18 or over. Lines close at 4 p.m. on the 21st of August. This is a network giveaway. Entries will be pooled. Please check the closing time if listening or watching on demand. Good luck.
1: Well, good luck with that. And the hurt goes on as England's World Cup dream is over, with Argentina scoring two late goals in the semi-finals last night.
2: But it was their celebrations which sparked the controversy, because Argentine players unveiled a banner reading "The Falklands are Argentine," a move that could lead, but probably won't, to FIFA disciplinary action.
1: Well, let's speak to military historian Dr. Robert Linen. I mean, the fact that the Argentinians won a football match does not mean that they have any claim over the Falkland Islands. It seems almost ridiculous that this has become a sort of diplomatic discussion. But, of course, they still want the Falkland Islands back. Britain's military is in a pretty sorry state. What are the chances that at some point in perhaps our lifetimes, we could see the Falklands be handed over to Argentina?
19: Well, very sadly, I think it's very high. I'm amazed, frankly, to see the shenanigans on the pitch last night. I watched the game and enjoyed it. I thought England played brilliantly well, as did the Argentinian team. But turning their victory into a political spectacle is a very dangerous thing to do. The reality is that the Falklands are have their own sovereignty under the United Kingdom. Argentina has no actual claim on the country. And yet raising the spectre of an exchange of sovereignty is a very dangerous thing to do. And that's what we've seen the Argentinian government doing at the moment. And we saw the foreign minister last week claiming that the Falklands were irrevocably part of Argentina, the Malvinas. And in actuality, that's not the case at all. And I think this is the real danger here. So last night was a bit of a spectacle. We could laugh at it. I hope FIFA do punish the Argentinian team for those antics. But actually, they do reflect a very dangerous precedent, which is the government in Argentina, claiming sovereignty over another country. And that can only lead one way, in my view. Historically speaking, when governments ratchet up the ante and the conversation like this, it often, maybe not immediately, but in the long term, can lead to conflict. And that's a very, very dangerous thing. Governments have a responsibility to dampen down this sort of rhetoric. The irony, as we all know, is that Argentina is a colonial product or a product of colonialism, right, in the same way that, that the Falklands are. But I think in the modern age, the most important thing we need to focus on is the determination of the population of the Falklands to have the government of their desires. And in the terms of the Falkland Islands, of course, they have an overwhelming desire to remain part of Britain. And that needs to be respected.
2: And of course, unlike in 1982, when Mrs. Thatcher had to send a task force to liberate the islands, Professor, there is now a large British military base on the Falkland Islands.
19: Yes, and I've been there a number of times. It's very significant, and I think that if Argentina was foolish enough to mount a military action against the Falkland Islands, I think the reality is we would do, as a country, our utmost to repel the invaders. But it's becoming increasingly difficult to do so. We no longer have the long-range maritime expeditionary capability. We don't have the ships and the ability to send a task force down to the Falklands as we once did. Now, the airfield at Mount Pleasant is quite helpful in the sense that we can base fast jets there. But in order to be able to provide the full protection that the Falklands requires, needs the ability to respond to an invasion, it needs land forces, and those are pretty thin on the ground now. So we've made a lot of political choices over the last 20, 30 years. I was a young soldier during the time of the Falklands War, and I was very impressed at the British military's ability to mount a counter-invasion and go down and recover the Falklands. I just don't think that capability exists anymore. So we've got some real challenges there. And the most important thing, actually, pushing away all of the fun and the noise, is actually dampening down the political rhetoric. Now, I have to say, I was quite pleased to hear our Prime Minister try to do that very effectively, but I think we need to have some conversations with the Argentine government about the consequences of talking up the Malvinas politically, because that, in my view, can only lead to very dangerous consequences.
2: I was going to ask you, Professor, why the Argentinians seem to covet the Falkland Islands so much. They're not exactly geographically close. They've never occupied them. I think the British first military garrison was there in something like 1756. Why does it have this almost talismanic quality for Argentinians?
19: I don't know, is the frank answer. I don't think many people do. The idea of the Malvinas being part of the Argentine is a modern construct. And we certainly saw this in the 1980s with Galtieri and his military dictatorship, using it as an evidence of perhaps some Argentinian machismo in order to be able to prop up an ailing regime. But unfortunately, it's, as I understand it, the idea that the Malvinas are actually part of the Argentine is very much part of modern Argentinian identity, and it's taught in schools, and people, it's a very important part of their culture. And as a consequence, it's a modern thing. And that's a very dangerous thing as well. We know what happens when cultures adopt new ideas and develop them that actually don't have any basis in reality. Just as an aside, we do live in a post-truth world. I think that's something we are all becoming used to. And this is just one of those examples that the reality that the Malvinas is part of Argentina is not true. And yet it is believed by so many millions in Argentina and is propagated as government policy.
1: As you say, the Argentinian government seems to have recently been ratcheting up the pressure on the British government. Do you think that has anything to do with Keir Starmer, at least discussing, although it hasn't actually happened, handing over the Chagos Islands?
19: There's no doubt in my mind that they are related. There is a very significant movement within the British government to remove all our final obligations to the legacy of empire And there is no doubt that the Chagos Islands negotiations have prompted conversations elsewhere in the world, not least of all Gibraltar, and we've seen that recently, but also the Falkland Islands. So the actions have consequences, and the Chagos debacle, in my view, is only going to lead to a series of conversations that we don't want to have about other places such as the Falklands and Gibraltar.
2: Wow, fascinating, isn't it? And of course, this is being in the in-tray of the new Prime Minister, Andy Byrne, and possibly his new Foreign Secretary.
19: They're going to have lots of things to talk about.
2: Absolutely, absolutely. Well, that's fabulous.
1: Yes, thank you. I mean, what a fiasco, the Chagos.
2: But, you know, if the Prime Minister or the President of Argentina gets unpopular, they took ramp up the rhetoric.
1: Of course,
2: that's
1: exactly
2: what happened in 82. Gualtieri Sunta was incredibly unpopular, so they stole the Falklands under our noses. Dear old Peter Carrington was Foreign Secretary, resigned on a matter of principle and honour, as did his deputy. But we had a very courageous Prime Minister then who sent a task force against the advice of the Americans, by the way, at the time.
1: Well, exactly. And you could see that happen again, because Donald Trump has been wanting to punish Britain, punish Keir Starmer, and has been threatening to withdraw the US support for the Falkland Islands. Not that that really matters, actually, when it comes to it, because as the professor was saying, that the Falkland Islands belong to Britain. There is no doubting that under international law. So there's not much Donald Trump can say.
2: And I'm just checking, we've got up to 1,700 military personnel on the island, so they wouldn't be given up without a fight.
1: No.
2: But what we wouldn't be able to do is get a task force there, because we don't have a Royal Navy anymore.
1: No, exactly. And of course, the issue is...
2: took a month to get a ship to Cyprus.
1: Exactly. And we've got so many, you know, Britain is facing, so our military is so diminished, and we are facing so many different conflicts in so many different areas. We are hoping to get defence spending up to 3.5% of GDP by 2035, but no government seems to have, no party seems to have a clear plan of how to do that. And while we are trying to face in so many different directions, while we're so distracted, that could be the Argentinians' moment to pounce. But luckily, we do have that base there.
2: Yeah, exactly. Well, it would be a big test for the new Foreign Secretary. Who do you think the Foreign Secretary is going to be?
1: Oh, I don't know. Who's it going to be? Ed Miliband? It could be Miliband, couldn't it?
2: There's speculation now that will be Ed Miliband. Will that be one way of getting rid of
1: him? Getting out of the way, exactly. They don't want him as Chancellor.
2: No,
1: really.
2: He's not going to be Chancellor. There's talk his brother David Miliband, who was Foreign Secretary under Gordon Brown, could come back from his big charity job in New York, come back into the cabinet. He'd take a seat in the House of Lords and get a big job. Do we want the two Miliband brothers back in cabinet now? They've had a major fallout when David thought he was going to win the leadership and Ed won it against the odds. But they patched it up. Mm. They are speaking again.
1: They are speaking. And one huge issue, of course, for the new Foreign Secretary is going to be Ukraine. You've got Keir Starmer swanning around Kyiv today as a last hurrah, showing his support for Ukraine, saying that the government's position isn't going to change. Probably won't change. Andy Burnham doesn't look as though he's going to downgrade support for Ukraine, but it isn't really for Keir Starmer to say, is it?
2: No. And he's actually on his way to Kyiv this morning, isn't he?
1: Exactly.
2: Keir Starmer. He's getting his trips in, because on Monday he was in Paris for the Bastille Parade. Don't quite know why he had to go there. And then he got presented with the Legion d'Honneur. Mm. And last week he was at the NATO summit. And he wonders why one of his nicknames was Never Hear Keir.
1: Now, do you think, Andrew, because we were in political lobby yesterday and the spokesperson said that Keir Starmer said that his political career is over. Do you think he's going for a big diplomatic job?
2: I think he'd like a big job. I think he'd really like to become Secretary General of NATO. But as his support for defence spending is so woeful, his defence secretary resigned just a few weeks ago, saying effectively, you've not left us in a safe place. I think I've got more chance of me being Secretary General of NATO.
1: Exactly.
2: And also, we had a Secretary General of NATO before, Lord Robertson. And he has also attacked the defence plan and the defence legacy of Starmer. No chance.
1: No, so he's on shaky ground there.
2: Maybe he wants something at the UN.
1: Well, still ahead, breaking news this morning. The government seizes control of British Steel in a dramatic bid to save thousands of jobs. This is Britain's Newsroom, Britain's favourite show on GB News.
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8: Good morning. This is your GB News weather update from the Met Office. Now, for many, it is going to be another fine and rather sunny day with most of the low cloud that's around at the moment burning away. It may take a little while, but through the morning, across central and even eastern parts, we're going to see a lot of that low cloud clearing away. It will just be some North Sea coastal parts, particularly towards the northeast, where it may be a bit more stubborn and could linger through much of the day. Otherwise, then, lots of sunshine, and in that sunshine, similar to recent days, really, temperatures are going to rise. We're looking at most places getting into the low to mid 20s. Some places perhaps towards the south could get 30 Celsius again, so feeling pretty hot here. Into this evening, and it's worth bearing in mind, there could be one or two showers around, most likely towards the southwest, but whether or not they develop, a bit uncertain at the moment. And even if they do, they should be pretty isolated. Across the southeast, it's looking dry, similar across many central and northern parts of England and much of Wales. A fine end to the day across Northern Ireland. A bit more cloud for some northeastern coastal parts of England and across large chunks of Scotland, especially towards the east where the cloud's going to be thicker, but generally it is going to be dry. Then overnight, similar to recent nights, a lot of that low cloud that's around the northeast is going to spread a bit further west and southwestwards, but immediate western and southern parts should stay largely clear, and it is again going to be another largely warm night. A bit fresher towards the northeast perhaps, and a few spots of rain can't be ruled out where the clouds thick enough, particularly over some northern and eastern parts of Scotland. We will then see a few outbreaks of rain continuing for northern Scotland through tomorrow morning. A few possible around some eastern coastal parts, but generally it is going to be dry. Lots of sunshine again developing for most of us, with most of that low cloud burning back to those eastern coasts. And once more, it is still going to be pretty hot, but temperatures, if anything, down a degree or so to today. Bye-bye.
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22: Good morning, this is the latest AI travel news from gbnews.com. The M3 is closed between junctions 10 and 9 near Winchester. The A27 westbound is closed after the A280. North of the border, the A74M southbound off-slip at junction 22 in Gretna is closed due to essential roadworks. Across Wales, the A4232 northbound from A48 interchange to M4J33, Capel Llanilltern, is congested with possible delays. And on the trains, Chiltern Railway services between Birmingham Snow Hill and Leamington Spa are disrupted, with East Midlands Railway also affected by hot weather. For more travel news, go to gbnews.com. For more travel news, go to gbnews.com.

0: 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UK only. Entrance must be 18 or over. Lines close at 4 p.m. on the 21st of August. 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
3: Welcome back to Britain's Newsroom. It is 10 a.m. on Thursday, the 16th of July. Live across the United Kingdom, this is Britain's Newsroom with Andrew Pearce and me, Olivia Utley.
4: Heartbreak again. Two late Argentine goals shatters the nation's dreams of reaching the World Cup final. Harry Kane's boys led until the last 10 minutes, only for it to end in the same familiar misery.
5: See, the lads are devastated. For now, we just have to take it on the chin. There's nothing we can do. We congratulate Argentina. We go away and try and improve.
3: And Argentina risk punishment from FIFA after players hold a banner claiming the Falkland Islands are Argentinian. We'll be hearing from furious veterans shortly.
4: And in other news, living up to his nickname, Never Hear Kier, the Prime Minister today will be meeting President Zelensky in Kiev as he embarks on a trip to Ukraine in his final week in office. Do we think he's fishing for a new diplomatic job?
3: And breaking news this morning, the government seizes control of British Steel in a dramatic bid to save thousands of jobs and secure the future production in the country. GB News spoke to Business and Trade Secretary Peter Kyle.
6: I couldn't guarantee the supply of steel into our country, so I have decided to take the unusual but needed step to bring British Steel under public ownership.
3: And residents living near a migrant camp in Crowborough say they're taking security into their own hands, spending thousands on cameras, fencing and community controls. We'll be there live.
7: Yes, absolutely. I am here in Crowborough, where the government has announced that they are going to be expanding the use of an illegal migrant barracks and opening others right across the country. I'm going to be spending all day talking to local residents about safety concerns, issues with property prices. I am standing in front of a statue of Sir Arthur Conan Doyle, of course, the author of Sherlock Holmes. You don't have to be Sherlock Holmes to figure out how badly wrong this government policy could go.
4: This is an ongoing problem, isn't it, Miriam? Sorry, I called you Miriam. Olivia.
3: Always perfect.
4: Because these camps are going to be hugely unpopular. They're almost certainly going to be often in rural areas, often Tory-held areas. And they may be closing the hotels. Migrants, but where are they going?
3: Well, exactly, and this is what Andy Burnham keeps saying, that he wants to close the hotels, he wants to end HMO Britain, as he called it. That's migrants living in multi-occupancy houses along with British residents. But he doesn't seem very clear about what his plan is for getting overall illegal migration down. It sounds so Shabana Mahmood, who is Home Secretary, who's pretty hardline on this, is going to be moved into the Treasury. Well, that might be a relief to the bond markets, but who on earth is going to be Home Secretary? What's the plan? You can't get rid of migrants from hotels and HMOs. And then what are you going to do with them?
4: And also, what are they doing about stopping the boats? Last week, we saw one boat with 128 people on, a record number. They're bunging even more migrants on these boats because they're getting more and more desperate to come here. Because, of course, we are a magnet, because we give away so much.
3: Well, exactly. And as Mark White has been reporting,

0: Reporting. It does look as though generally the numbers are going down a little bit at the moment. The government policy on small boats does seem to be working to an extent. But these people smuggling gangs, they are so nimble. They're always three steps ahead of the government. They won't be stopped for very long. This is a massive, massive international business, as big as the drug trafficking business. And if they can't support from France, they will. If they can't export these migrants from France, they will go to Belgium, they will go down the coast, etc., etc. It's an eye in the storm, I suspect.
1: I fear it is. As ever, tell us what you think, send your views and post your comments by visiting
0: gbnews.com/yoursay. But first, here's the news headlines with Sam Francis.
2: Thank you both, and good morning to you just after 10 o'clock. Well, England's World Cup dream is sadly over after a heartbreaking 2-1 semi-final defeat to Argentina. Tributes, though, have been pouring in for the Three Lions tournament run, with the Prince of Wales saying he was gutted but proud, while Sir Keir Starmer praised the team's passion, their energy and fight. Argentina will now face Spain in Sunday's World Cup final, but their celebrations have sparked a political row after players were seen holding up a banner supporting Argentina's claim to the Falkland Islands. The team's players could now face disciplinary action from FIFA, which bans political messaging on the pitch. Also this morning, Sir Keir Starmer says that Britain's cast-iron support for Ukraine will always endure as he makes his final visit to Kyiv as Prime Minister. He's expected to tell Ukrainian President Volodymyr Zelensky that the UK's commitment will continue even after Andy Burnham takes over in number 10. The first of 150 British-made artillery barrels are also being supplied to Ukraine under a £61 million contract. Sir Keir says Ukraine stands as defended its own freedom and helped preserve the security of Europe.
3: The UK and from France.
2: Iran has threatened to block more oil and gas trading routes in the Middle East as the US launches fresh strikes on military targets. The Revolutionary Guard says the Strait of Hormuz will remain shut until America ends what it calls acts of aggression. US Central Command says its latest strikes targeted Iran's coastal defenses and missile launch sites and further weakened Tehran's ability to attack commercial shipping. Oil prices, though, have risen sharply as a result, with tanker traffic through the vital shipping route almost stalled. Here, more than half of people in the UK say they are worried about the government tracking them through digital ID. That's according to a new survey. 61% are concerned that where and when a digital ID is used could be monitored. The plans were originally designed to make digital ID a requirement for proving the right to work, with possible use for government services. Campaigners are now urging the next Prime Minister to reset the policy and focus instead on privacy protections before any wider rollout of digital ID. Trials across England and Wales are being delayed for hours because prisoners are routinely being brought to court late, warnings from barristers. More than 200 reports of delays were recorded between February and June, affecting dozens of courts and prisons. In almost a quarter of cases, the delay lasted more than 5 hours, with nearly half having a significant impact on the smooth running of the case. The warning comes as the Crown Court backlog now stands at more than 80,000 cases. Ministers, though, are promising major reforms of the justice system. Ministers are also promising to take every action necessary to protect children in nurseries after recent abuse cases and cases of neglect. Children's safety in early years settings has come under scrutiny after several high-profile court cases involving nursery workers. The government plans to strengthen safeguarding standards to make staff supervision more frequent and ensure that children are more actively supervised in vulnerable areas. It will also publish free safeguarding training and guidance for parents on how to raise concerns. And employers could be forced to publish salary information in job adverts under government plans to rewrite anti-discrimination rules. The proposals could require companies to show an exact salary, a pay range, or a benchmark rate for open roles. Employers who do not publish adverts would have to give candidates information in writing before an interview. Ministers say the changes would help job seekers to avoid roles with mismatched pay expectations and make hiring fairer. Those are the 10 o'clock headlines for you. I'll be back with you shortly. Next, it's back to Andrew and Olivia.
0: Hello and welcome. This is Britain's Newsroom live across the United Kingdom on GB News with Andrew Pearce and me, Olivia Utley.
1: They keep putting me and Kate up there. They're trying to confuse you.
0: Everyone's,
1: they're trying to give you an identity crisis.
0: Well, I'm quite flattered. I like Miriam.
1: We all love Miriam. Now, the former Prime Minister, Liz Truss, is leading the first UK-hosted Conservative Political Action Conference today in central London. And she kicked off proceedings this morning with a moving tribute to the murdered Anne Widdecombe.
0: Well, let's bring in GB News reporter Will Godley, who's at the Conservative Political Action Conference. Will, thank you very much for joining us this morning. Very moving tribute from Liz Truss. It's a fitting time for this conference with all of these people gathered in a room who are so similar in so many ways to Anne Widdecombe. What's the mood like on the ground?
4: Well, good morning to both of you. This is the first time a CPAC conference has been held in Great Britain. It's been going on in America for about 50 years, but this is the inaugural one here. It was brought to the UK by Liz Truss, former Prime Minister to the UK, and she's joining me now. Liz, thank you very much for joining us on GB News.
5: Great to be on the show.
4: Now, you started the conference today with a very moving, emotional tribute to Anne Widdecombe. You were fighting back tears as you gave very fitting words about her character and what she was like. Why did you feel it was important for you to start today's conference with this tribute?
5: I mean, Anne exemplified the values that we are fighting for here at CPAC. You know, she believed in patriotism, she believed in the family, she believed in free speech, which is a major theme of this conference. And the cruel way that she was murdered, for apparently, you know, we're hearing the types of reasons that it could be, I think it's just devastated everybody, because a lot of people here are her friends, they knew her personally, they worked with her in politics, and I felt that it was very, very important that we paid our respects to her.
4: And when you were paying tribute to her, you spoke about having known her for 20 years. What are some of your favourite memories of Anne in those 20 years?
5: Well, I remember a garden party we attended with Anne, and my daughter was a baby at the time, and Anne held my daughter, and, you know, we were playing and joking, and she was a great fun person. And more recently, I've interviewed her on my show, you know, talking about policing and justice. She was deeply experienced. I was Justice Secretary back in 2016, and I remember prison officers were still talking about Anne Widdecombe, the former prison minister. They were still talking about her, and just she was an immense figure in British politics, and I think undervalued as well.
4: And no doubt would have been very supportive of what you're doing here with CPAC GB. You brought it here from America with the tagline "Save Britain, Save the West." What does that mean? What does Britain need saving from?
5: Well, we're all facing the same battle. You know, we have had the progressive establishment infiltrate our institutions. We're even seeing this in the police. We're seeing it in our education system. And what do I mean by that? I mean people who believe in, you know, high taxes. They believe in open borders. They believe in transgender ideology. And a lot of people feel that we are losing our country. And it's not just a battle that we're fighting in Britain. It's a battle across Europe. We've got a lot of European speakers coming because they're finding the same battle in their countries. I mean, look at the policies like net zero. No one voted for these policies, but they've driven our energy bills sky high. So it's fighting back against the left-wing establishment. That's what CPAC's about.
4: Well, I mean, you have people like the Prime Minister, Sir Keir Starmer, though, leaving office, saying that he is leaving the country in a better place than he found.
5: Does anybody believe that? I mean, come on. Come on. He's the most unpopular Prime Minister in British history. The economy has tanked. We've got a huge problem with illegal migration. You know, he is trying to ban everything. He's trying to ban VPNs. He's trying to ban social media. He's jailed people for speaking out on X. How can he say Britain is in a better state?
4: Well,
5: it's a joke.
4: They were found for inciting hate.
5: If Britain is in such a great state, why is Keir Starmer leaving office? I mean, it doesn't. He is just lying. And by the way, Andy Burnham's going to be no better, and they're going to find that out very soon.
4: Well, I mean, let's move on to Andy Burnham. You spoke about him in your introduction. You asked members of the audience to give a cheer if they liked him. It was resounding boos. What are your thoughts on Andy Burnham? What do you think we'll see from him as a Prime Minister?
5: I don't think, as I said in my speech, that anything is fundamentally going to change, because we still have the same people running the Treasury, running the Bank of England, running our police, running our justice system. Blair essentially rigged the system against the kind of values I believe in: free speech, patriotism. We've now got a very left-wing establishment. So I think people in Britain are unhappy with that. That's why we saw Keir Starmer being replaced with Burnham. But I don't believe the policies are going to change. And what people are really angry about is the policies, not necessarily the person in number 10.
4: But the policies you championed, the country didn't get behind. You were ousted from office after just 49 days, I believe.
5: Well, I was sabotaged by people inside the government, notably the Bank of England. You know, the day before we announced our mini-budget, they announced that they were selling £80 billion worth of government gilts. I didn't know about that. And subsequently, they have admitted, the Bank of England have admitted, that it was their creation of the market chaos, not mine. But unfortunately, we have a pretty biased media who is not interested in reporting that.
4: How can the Prime Minister of the UK not know that, though?
5: Well, this is the problem we've got with our system. What Blair did is he created all of these independent bodies who weren't accountable, including the Bank of England. And actually, Keir Starmer had a similar issue with Ollie Robbins, the head of the Foreign Office. He didn't tell Keir Starmer things because he wasn't allowed to, because of the laws that had been passed. So I'm telling everybody who's watching this show, we have a system that is now ungovernable and needs to be changed. It's not just the Prime Minister. You know, we're now on the seventh Prime Minister within a decade. Maybe there's another problem. That's what people need to be thinking about.
4: What do you think the problem is with having this revolving door of Prime Ministers?
5: Well, I think the problem is that too much power has been given to unelected bureaucrats and unelected judges, and they are not accountable, and they are ideologically motivated in favour of things like open borders, high taxes, net zero. And until we deal with that, we're not really going to change our country. That's why we keep changing Prime Ministers, but nothing really changes.
4: We could have a new Chancellor as well. That's something lots of people speculating on today. Who do you think will be Chancellor? Who would you like to see as Chancellor under an Andy Burnham government?
5: Well, as I've said, the Chancellor is not really the person that's running the economy. It's the Bank of England and the Treasury officials. So I don't think it will make any difference to the policies whatsoever. Well, I don't really care which placeman it is. I read in the press that it's likely to be Shabana Mahmood. I mean, I don't think it fundamentally makes a difference. And I'm very happy to come on your show in 6 months' time and we can talk about whether anything has actually changed. And my prediction is it won't have.
4: OK, Liz Truss, thank you very much for joining us on GB News.
5: Good to be on.
4: Amazing chatting to you. Thanks for talking to us and good luck with the rest of your conference.
5: You.
4: Fascinating stuff here from CPAC.
6: Well, Godley, thank you so much for that, and always good to hear from the former Prime Minister. Now, the government has taken control of British Steel, and effectively they're nationalising it, a bid to save the industry. Ministers say the move will protect thousands of jobs and safeguard Britain's steel-making future. Let's hear what the Business and Trade Secretary, Peter Carr, told GB News this morning.
7: We are building a lot in Britain at the moment. So if this plant were to disappear, it means that we would be left to the mercy of the international markets at a time when we all know that supply of critical supplies to our country is really uncertain. And I cannot allow that uncertainty to prevail when it comes to such an important commodity for our country.
8: Well, I had hoped we were over the era of politicians in hard hats, but apparently
6: looking
8: not.
6: Rather silly in hard hats. Didn't even fit.
8: Well, the deputy leader of Reform UK, Richard Tice, has spoken to us and says Labour has finally listened.
9: Credit where credit's due. They've listened to me. I've been saying for 7 years that we need to take British Steel back into public ownership and then invest in it, invest in rebuilding the blast furnaces so they're good for the next 50 years. So it's the right decision. It's taken them a bit too long since the recall of Parliament to debate this in April 2025. So finally they've got there. The key thing is that they only pay a pound in compensation because there are massive liabilities that come with this.
8: Well, joining us now from British Steel is John Harrison. John, did the government have any other option here other than to bring it into public ownership? And is the plan eventually to put it back into private ownership? What's going on?
10: Good morning. I'm from UK Steel, not British Steel, just to clarify. We're the trade association. British Steel is the company we are talking about.
8: Sorry, but, John.
10: Don't worry. It happens all the time. The government didn't really have much of an option in this instance. It's an option that we welcome. This does provide certainty and stability for the workforce, the supply chain, and indeed, as you just referenced, potential future investors. It's a really bold move, and we welcome it.
6: And currently, have I got these figures right? The steel industry is losing £1.3 million a day every day.
10: British Steel has been operating in difficult market conditions for a number of years now. And the reason the government has intervened is to hopefully make the company over time investable and put it on a sustainable footing so it can be returned to the private sector in the coming months and years. You know, we don't want to operate at a loss, but we're operating in incredibly difficult national and international conditions. So over and above British Steel as a company, the whole sector needs an investable and secure economic environment to thrive.
6: But it's a shadow. It's a shadow of its former self. It's employing 4,300 people. In its heyday, it was employing tens of thousands of people across the country.
10: Absolutely. The economic conditions for the steel sector have been poor for a number of years now under multiple governments. This government has made some bold strides, but it's not just the 4,000 or so people working for British Steel directly. The company supports tens of thousands of jobs in the wider supply chain in the north of England and elsewhere across the country. So the critical thing is if British Steel had been allowed to go under, we wouldn't just have lost those 5,000 or so well-paid jobs at Scunthorpe and the other sites. We would have lost lots more across the entire country, well-paid manufacturing jobs that we can't afford to lose.
8: I suppose, John, the worry is that, yes, this British Steel has struggled under Chinese ownership for the last sort of 6 years or so, but for actually many, many years before that, it struggled under the ownership of an Indian company, a British company. As you say, the market conditions are very, very difficult indeed. What real prospect is there of those market conditions improving? Because if they don't improve, then that £700,000 loss a day that this Chinese company is suffering at the moment, is that just going to be passed on to the British taxpayer?
10: You're absolutely right. So this isn't just a story about British Steel itself. It's a story about the wider economic landscape. And what the new government coming in next week needs to do is tackle more of those fundamentals that have made British Steel and the wider industry struggle over the last decade or so. So we need action immediately on sky-high energy prices. You know, British industry pays the highest energy costs in Europe. That makes us fundamentally uncompetitive on a basic level. And the government has done some really good things on public procurement over the last few months, making it easier and required to buy more UK-made steel in the public sector. We need that overall landscape to keep going in that direction, along with a long-term plan for British Steel, whether it's investing in the current kit, whether it's building new EAF furnaces and the associated infrastructure required from that. But we need those fundamentals to be stable for the next steps for British Steel to happen.
8: Well, John Harrison from UK Steel, thank you very much for joining us on Britain's Newsroom this morning. Sky high energy prices is always the problem, Andrew, isn't it? And how much has that got to do with net zero?
6: Yeah, and we have the most expensive in Europe by a long chalk. Mm. And remember, Ed Miliband, as part of his pitch to the country in the run-up to the 2024 general election, our energy bills were going to come down £300 a year. It didn't happen. Another broken promise.
8: Yeah, and I don't know why the British government will find it any easier to run British Steel than the Chinese company that was losing £700,000 a day. But let us hope that the government has a plan here, even if it's not particularly clear to us. But up next, GB News' Patrick Christie's is in Crowborough for us, where residents have been forced to spend thousands on security after illegal migrants were moved into a neighbouring army camp.
11: Yes, absolutely. We are in Crowborough reporting all day and then doing my show live from here, 9 to 11pm. There is, of course, that army barracks just around the corner from where I am now. The government has announced that they're going to expand the length of time that's being used and potentially the capacity. When we come back, I'm going to be talking to local residents about how they feel about their safety and the measures that they are taking to keep predominantly women and girls safe in their local area.
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17: England boss Thomas Tuchel insists he has no regrets over the 2-1 defeat to Argentina that saw them knocked out of the World Cup. The Three Lions looked on course for victory before Argentina struck twice late on to book their place in the final. Reflecting on the result, Tuchel said, "No regrets. The team gave everything and we were very, very close. 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We played one of our better matches, maybe the best match in the circumstances. 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At the moment, no regrets." That's the latest sport. 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
6: GB News' Patrick Christie is in Crowborough today and he is talking to residents who have the misfortune to live near a very large illegal migrant camp.
8: Yes, residents say they're taking security into their own hands, spending thousands on cameras, fencing and community patrols. Well, GB News presenter Patrick Christie is in Crowborough for us.
11: I am. Thank you very much. Yes, so we are going to be spending all day reporting, speaking to local people about the issues that matter most to them and doing a live show here 9 to 11pm so that we can really kind of get into the weeds of the issues that's going on at this particular illegal migrant base, but also bearing in mind now that in the last week or so, it was announced that the government is planning on opening several more similar bases in other towns across the country. So there really is a serious relevance for us being here. I'm joined here now by Karen and Simon, who are both local residents, but also members of a local patrol as well, which is designed to help try to keep people safe. Karen, I'll come to you first. Why do you feel so strongly about it? And also, you know, what kind of things are you worried about? And it seems to be mostly for you, I think, focused on the safety of women and girls. Is that right?
29: Yes, it is. I mean, not only in this community, but throughout the whole UK, it seems that we hear daily of crimes committed by non-British nationals or asylum seekers. And they're not just petty crimes. I don't have to remind you all of the horrific rape that we've had in Brighton and the long sentences these people have received. He's not only ruined a woman's life, but they've come here on a boat at our expense for 3 months living in a hotel, and yet this is how we're repaid. So this is a deep concern. It's not the only issue. I wish it was, but my concern is to keep the women and children's faith and to let them have the freedom and safety that they deserve that I don't feel our government are giving us.
11: And you patrol areas like this, do you, which is just around the corner from the encampment there. What does that kind of patrol look like? What form does that take?
29: We're never alone. There's always two of us, sometimes there may be three, but we patrol the schools, particularly at opening and closing times. We patrol the high street and the park, so all the vulnerable areas, and we're a reporting issue. So because we don't have our own police on the ground here on foot, we act a bit like PCSOs. We gain intelligence. People can come to us with their concerns or report any issues, and then we can take those forward.
11: Okay, all right, thank you. And Simon, you made a point to me, look, about the deceit, as you see it, of between the government and local residents, but also just the difference in practical use of what used to be the largest cadet training base, I believe, in the southeast of England versus what it is now.
0: Yeah, precisely. There's a history of many, many years of thousands and thousands of trainee cadets from various different forces going through that camp. They've been taken out and been replaced by 500 asylum seekers, illegal immigrants, call them what you wish. We could actually do with 500 more young men going into our armed forces, because our armed forces are not getting stronger.
11: And in terms of as well, people not, you're not feeling as though people have been honest with you about the situation here.
0: We every time we ask a question, we get given the body swerve by the government and the Home Office and all of the authorities. We don't get straight answers. The first batch of these campers came in at 3 o'clock in the morning, which quite frankly tells a story in itself. Why bring them in at 3 o'clock in the morning and not 9 o'clock in the morning? I've said it 1,000 times before. If this government told me today was Thursday, I'd have to check.
11: Right, OK. Well, look, thank you very much, Karen and Simon. We're going to be speaking to them a little bit more as well as the day goes on, as well as local other residents, but it's back to you now in the studio. Thank you.
8: Well, thank you very much, Patrick Christie, for that report. And of course, there is no suggestion that by any means all of the migrants going to Crowborough are a risk to the public. A Wealden District Council...
6: They're all illegal, though.
8: They are all illegal. That is very true. A Wealden District Council spokesperson said, Wealden District Council understands that the situation at Crowborough Army Camp has caused concern and uncertainty for many residents. However, the council does not accept that it has failed to engage with residents. Since the Home Office announced plans to use the camp, the council has remained actively involved, seeking further information and clarity on behalf of residents and ensuring local views and concerns are represented. And a Home Office.
6: You know you like reading these, Miriam.
8: I'm not Miriam.
6: That's why I always said it, just to wind you up. I know you like reading these.
8: Well, a Home Office spokesperson said, the safety of local communities is central to our immigration reforms, which is why asylum seekers are routinely screened against policing, criminality and immigration databases before they are permitted to move into sites. We are closing every asylum hotel and moving asylum seekers into basic accommodation, including ex-military sites. Five former military sites are being explored to house asylum seekers.
6: Who comes up with those statements?
8: Well, I don't know, but it's not me. He seems to be shooting the messenger here.
6: And that wasn't Miriam, by the way. It's lovely, Olivia.
8: Thank you.
6: I mean, well, I've got even lovelier Sam Francis doing the 60-second news update.
1: Very good morning to you. Just after 10:30, the top story. Well, England's World Cup dream is over after a heartbreaking 2-1 semi-final defeat to Argentina. Tributes have been pouring in for the Three Lions, with the Prince of Wales among them, saying he was gutted. But Argentina's celebrations are now facing criticism after players were seen holding up a banner supporting their country's claim on the Falkland Islands. Also this morning, Sir Keir Starmer says Britain's cast iron support for Ukraine will always endure as he makes his final visit to Kyiv as Prime Minister. The outgoing Labour leader will meet Volodymyr Zelensky today before handing power to Andy Burnham next week. Iran has threatened to block more oil and gas trading routes in the Middle East as the US launches fresh strikes on military targets. Washington says its largest attacks are aimed at stopping Tehran's strikes on commercial shipping in the Strait of Hormuz. Here, more than half of people in the UK are worried about the government tracking them through digital ID, according to a new survey. Ministers had planned to introduce mobile phone-based IDs as proof of the right to work, but the policy faced opposition and was later watered down. And trials across England and Wales are being delayed for hours because prisoners are routinely being brought to court late, barristers warn. They say the problem is widespread, with some trials not starting until the afternoon and whole weeks of court time being lost. And employers could soon be forced to publish salary information in job adverts under government plans to rewrite anti-discrimination rules. Ministers say greater transparency would help job seekers to make better decisions. Those are the latest headlines for now. I'll be back shortly, and Olivia and Charlie will be with you soon.
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3: Good morning. This is your GB News weather update from the Met Office. Now, for many, it is going to be another fine and rather sunny day, with most of the low cloud that's around at the moment burning away. It may take a little while, but through the morning, across central and even eastern parts, we're going to see a lot of that low cloud clearing away. It will just be some North Sea coastal parts, particularly towards the northeast, where it may be a bit more stubborn and could linger through much of the day. Otherwise, then, lots of sunshine, and in that sunshine, similar to recent days, really, temperatures are going to rise. We're looking at most places getting into the low to mid 20s. Some places, perhaps towards the south, could get 30 Celsius again, so feeling pretty hot here. Into this evening, and it's worth bearing in mind, there could be one or two showers around, most likely towards the southwest, but whether or not they develop, a bit uncertain at the moment. And even if they do, they should be pretty isolated. Across the southeast, it's looking dry, similar across many central and northern parts of England and much of Wales. A fine end to the day across Northern Ireland. A bit more cloud for some northeastern coastal parts of England and across large chunks of Scotland, especially towards the east, where the cloud's going to be thicker, but generally it is going to be dry. Then overnight, similar to recent nights, a lot of that low cloud that's around the northeast is going to spread a bit further west and southwestwards, but immediate western and southern parts should stay largely clear, and it is again going to be another largely warm night. A bit fresher towards the northeast, perhaps, and a few spots of rain can't be ruled out where the clouds thick enough, particularly over some northern and eastern parts of Scotland. We will then see a few outbreaks of rain continuing for northern Scotland through tomorrow morning. A few possible around some eastern coastal parts, but generally it is going to be dry. Lots of sunshine again developing for most of us, with most of that low cloud burning back to those eastern coasts. And once more, it is still going to be pretty hot, but temperatures, if anything, down a degree or so to today. Bye-bye.
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5: 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The M3 is closed between junctions 10 and 9 near Winchester. The A27 westbound is closed after the A280. In Scotland, the A737 eastbound has lane restrictions near the M8 junction 29 off-slip, causing queues. Across Wales, the A4232 northbound from A48 interchange to M4, J33 Capel Llanilltern, is congested with possible delays. And on the trains, Chiltern Railway services are disrupted between Birmingham Snowhill and Leamington Spa. For more travel news, go to gbnews.com.
8: Well, we are joined now by the wonderful Carol Malone.
7: Hello, Karen.
8: And Danny Shaw in the studio.
9: Who says she's
8: this morning.
9: Wonderful.
10: That come from? Very nice to thank you. It's very nice. Warm welcome.
8: Well, exactly. Very nice.
9: The World Cup. What do you think of the way the RG players wheeled out the Malvinas flags? I thought it was pretty poor show, Danny.
13: Pretty poor show, but fairly predictable.
9: Yeah.
13: Because we know about what had gone on beforehand.
7: And, you know, I'm sure FIFA will come down on them like a ton of bricks, won't they?
9: Is it possible that FIFA's even more corrupt under this creep who withdrew the red card from the American player than Sepp Blatter?
7: Well, it's really undermined his standing,
9: hasn't it?
7: And there's some kind of investigation going on into it as well. It was just dreadful.
9: We've just got some breaking news, actually, which we're going to share with you. The Conservative leader, Kemi Badenoch, has tweeted,
8: "The Falklands are British, full stop, not by accident, not by ambiguity. We fought for them when it mattered most, and we paid the price. And because the islanders have chosen it clearly and repeatedly, there is no debate on this."
9: I mean, she's seen the foreign minister last week whittering on about getting them back and the players. I mean, it must have been contrived because those posters, those big sheets didn't appear from nowhere.
10: I think they would have brought that out whether they'd won or lost. I think it's a red. They just wanted to make the statement. And actually, they're saying that FIFA prohibits making political slogans on the football field. Yeah. So they could be fine. But what does that mean? Because you just said FIFA are as corrupt as the rest. And they like Argentina. They don't really like us. But I watched a bit of it last night. I mean, I've got to say, I get crushingly disappointed because we often get to this point, don't we, with England, and the whole nation is alive with it, they're buzzing, and we're going, can we, will we, and the nation's invested, and I get what, and it's brought together a very divided nation over the past few weeks. I get because it's part of the fabric of our culture. However, they let us down quite a lot. Now, I was reading, I don't understand it, as you know, I know as much about football as you do, Piers. You're probably you both are better informed than us. But I've been reading all the reports the sports guys in. They're blaming, what's he called, Tuchel? Or what's he called?
9: Yeah, Tuchel.
10: They're blaming him and saying his instructions were wrong and the substitutions were too cautious. You can't keep on blaming the manager when you're paying your footballers.
8: Yeah. Well, I don't know. I thought it was a bit depressing because after we scored the goal, we seemed in a worse position and it was all far more stressful and depressing than before we scored the goal.
7: That's down to the mindset of the players on the pitch at that point. That's not the manager suddenly giving an instruction from the bench. That's down to the players to say, let's go for the second goal.
8: But Thomas Tuchel's strategy really clearly was just defend that 1-0.
7: Later on during that half, I think that was, and the substitutions played into that. But I think the players have to take some responsibility. They're experienced players.
9: It felt to me like they froze.
7: Yeah.
9: They froze.
7: Yeah, we've got 1-0, we can just hold it.
9: Yeah,
8: exactly.
9: Yeah.
8: But our attacking side is so much better than our defending side. But and it's odd not to play to our strengths.
9: Go back to the Falklands. Even if they get fined, this is a very wealthy football team, wealthy players. What difference will a fine make?
10: Well, none whatsoever. And I don't even think they will be fine, actually. But, you know, and Kemi's absolutely right. You know, this is just, I don't know where, this has just erupted, hasn't it, since the World Cup, this we wanted back. We won that war.
9: You know, we did.
10: Our soldiers died to win that war.
9: We've had a garrison there since 1756.
10: Yes. And, you know, there was a poll recently, it's something like 99.9%.
9: It was like a North Korean poll.
10: Yeah, wanted to stay British.
9: They want to stay with us. The trouble is, if we, Danny, if they invaded the Falkland Islands, now we have got a military force on the island, about 1,700 military personnel, but there's no way we've got a task force like Mrs. Thatcher sent across the South Atlantic. We haven't got a navy.
7: Well, it'd all be fought with drones, wouldn't it?
9: It'd have to be.
7: Yeah.
9: Because it took us four weeks, or was it 6 weeks, to get one solitary ship to the Cyprus army base, and then it broke down.
10: Maybe that's why all this talk has started, because they know that we can't defend it.
9: That's probably right.
10: And maybe they think we could just slip in and take it. I don't quite know how they'll do that.
7: I don't think that... Look, I'm not an expert on Argentinian politics, but I don't think that's on the agenda. I don't think it's going to happen. This is just something that comes up every time England play Argentina.
10: It does
7: come up because of that. Absolutely.
9: I was surprised to see that footballer is very famous. Is it Messi?
10: Messi, yes, darling. Yes. The best footballer in the world. Even I know that.
9: He was holding I thought he could have been transcended that, but he is the captain of the team, the world's most famous footballer.
8: Yes, yes. 39 years old. I have to know.
7: FIFA could kick them out of the tournament.
9: We would be playing on Sunday rather than
7: the Saturday game that no one wants.
10: If we had held the flag up, they might have kicked us out of the final, but you can guarantee
9: Are you going to watch the third place match? Who cares?
7: I might have it on in the background. I mean, why they have this match every single
9: to make
7: World
9: money.
7: Cup, no one wants it. It's to make money. Neither of the teams want it.
8: It's cruel, isn't it? Because if you win it and if you get into third place, that's pretty rubbish for your country. And if you lose it, it's really, really miserable. So there's no good outcome. Pointless.
7: There is no other tournament that has a third place player.
9: I know they don't. We don't play for third and fourth in the Wimbledon singles final.
10: No,
9: do we?
10: No, you don't. No. Yeah, yeah. No, you don't.
9: Yeah, exactly.
10: Runner up, don't care.
8: Well, in other news, of course, we've got the new Prime Minister coming in next week, and he has an absolutely enormous intro. First decision is going to be who's in his cabinet. Sounds like Shabana Mahmood might be charged.
10: Well, it sounds like it, but we don't know.
9: I'm disappointed because I thought she was perhaps the one cabinet minister who might get to grips with the Home Office.
10: What is equally, is well, more important than immigration is the state of the economy in the country. But, you know, the thing surrounding all of this, Burnham is dithering. This is a real big red flag, I think, about this guy. That he's dithering. He's had, you know, all his life he's waited to be Prime Minister. All his life he's wanted to be, and here he is. And for a year he's been in talks with various people, with Ed Miliband about what he'd do with the economy.
7: He's not Prime Minister. He's not leader of the Labour Party yet.
10: He's got to observe the protocol.
7: And for all you know, he may have decided on the key positions. There's a lot of spinning and a lot of briefing going on behind the scenes, as there always is in the run-up to a reshuffle.
9: Danny, you know the Home Office fair, and you've known a lot of Home Secretaries. Do you think Shabana Mahmood appeared to be getting a grip of it?
7: I think she's the best Home Secretary that there's been for years, actually.
9: Yeah. And yet here we are now. So if he's moving,
7: I would be very disappointed.
9: I would speculate because he's going to go softer on migration than she was prepared to be. That would be my Machiavellian theory.
7: I think it's more to do with who's going to be his Chancellor. That's where he's got to start. The starting point is who's going to be Chancellor. And if
9: it he's got
7: can't be
9: a
7: Miliband, then who is it going to be?
10: But
7: I would also just caution, and Andrew, you know, and Carol, you've lived through multiple reshuffles. Yeah. There's been all sorts of briefing and leaks, and then someone's appointed who comes out of nowhere you've never heard about.
10: But the name that always gets thrown into the pot when there's a big position is Yvette Cooper, and I don't get it because she's achieved nothing ever anywhere. And
7: well, I worked with Yvette when she was Shadow Home Secretary.
10: Do you think she's a good minister?
7: I think she's an extremely effective politician.
10: Do you?
7: And
9: was she good
7: at
9: making decisions?
7: A decent job.
9: It was always criticism she wouldn't make decisions.
7: It does take a bit of time to come to a decision.
9: That's a very polite
10: way of saying she can't make decisions.
9: Very diplomatic.
7: She does make decisions, but it takes a while.
9: Quite a long time
7: to get all the information, all the evidence before she comes to a decision.
8: And she was sacked from being Home Secretary, so she can't exactly go back.
9: Yeah, and Home Secretaries have decisions to make every 5 minutes.
10: Yes. And Chancellors have really big decisions.
7: Yvette has got an economics background, is an expert on that.
9: She's an economist, but
7: it may be that you don't want to move all your top team. You want to keep, you know, some continuity, so keeping her as Foreign Secretary might make sense.
9: Yeah. So you would prefer to see Shabana Mahmood stay where she is?
7: Personally, yeah.
9: I think I would.
10: Well, yeah, but I don't want Ed Miliband as Chancellor
9: No, I'm making predictions.
10: But who else? You know, we say, you know,
9: Pat McFadden.
10: There are no big... Who?
7: But is he?
10: No,
7: is he too closely aware of his stomach?
10: Burnham doesn't know Pat McFadden
9: at all. No, he would know him because Pat McFadden...
10: Well, your paper...
7: I think most of the majority of them all know each other.
10: But not close to Miliband.
9: But he was in Brown's cabinet. They were both in Brown's cabinet.
7: Yeah. But it's who has got the same sort of sense of direction as Burnham, who can work very closely. As you know, it's the key relationship at the heart of government.
10: Do you know what his sense of direction is? Because I'm not sure the rest of us do. Are you not appalled by the way this is all being carried out? You have this guy who has no mandate other than for the people of Makerfield. He's been catapulted to the role of Prime Minister on the strength of 24,000 votes. And he's, you know, no one knows what he thinks, what he said. No one knows anything about him, apart from people like me and you, who remember him last time he was in government. And he was pretty ineffective then.
8: Daddy, we are going to have to get your answer in the next hour, I'm afraid. Okay. I'm leaving you all on tenterhooks because we have to go now. But up next, breaking news from this morning. Ofcom has launched an investigation into whether TikTok is failing to protect children from harmful content.
9: Why do they need to do an investigation? We can tell them now.
10: Yes,
9: they don't protect vulnerable children.
8: Well, first, here is the forecast for some of the top European destinations.
12: I forecast a perfect holiday in the sun.
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3: The heat across parts of Europe has been a big talking point through recent weeks. Currently, there's hot air across France, but that's edging southwards through the next few days. There are some showery bursts of rain, perhaps some rumbles of thunder across Greece tomorrow. It's hot across Italy, lots of sunshine here, outbreaks of rain for parts of France, and like I said, that heat pushing its way southwards into Spain. Here, there will be the odd shower around, but generally, it's looking fine and sunny, and for many, that's how it's going to be into next week.
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9: So Ofcom has launched what I would say is a long overdue investigation into whether TikTok is failing to protect children from harmful content. A spokesman for the TikTok said, "We strictly enforce age-appropriate experience through expert-informed platform rules and advanced age inference technologies in line with major industry peers. In the 8 years since TikTok launched in the UK, we've invested billions in platform safety."
8: Well, joining us now is Executive Director of the Age Verification Providers Association, Ian Corby. Social media companies like TikTok have been being pushed on this by the government for 3 years. TikTok clearly still isn't doing enough. What more can the government do? What other levers are there to pull, or are they just going to give up?
31: Yes, good morning. It was interesting to hear the reply today from TikTok, which is basically saying we're as bad as everybody else, so leave us alone. This is a law which has been in place now for pretty much a full year, and it's about protecting children from the most harmful content. So the stuff that teaches them how to kill themselves, to hurt themselves, or to starve themselves, as well as pornography. And what the companies have been trying to do is to choose the cheapest and easiest way that they can claim that they are compliant. But it's absolutely clear from Ofcom's guidance that this form of inference, where you're basically creepily monitoring what people are doing online and somehow discerning their age from that, has never been sufficient to meet the legal duties under the Online Safety Act.
8: So, it doesn't sound as though TikTok, it sounds as though, as you say, they're taking the cheapest option available. Who in TikTok is the government liaising with? Is there anyone at the top of TikTok who cares about this and is taking it seriously?
31: Well, we've seen this around the world. We've done a lot of work in Australia, as you know, where they brought in a social media ban. And there we know that still 55% of kids aged 13 to 15 are on TikTok when there's a legal limit of 16, because they're doing exactly the same. They're using this sort of what they call heuristics, this monitoring, alongside a tick box of just asking you when you sign up if you're over the legal age. I'm pretty sure that the guidance or the instructions are coming from Silicon Valley, and that the independent countries where their laws are now being applied are under instruction, really, to make it look as bad as possible in the desperate hope that it's not contagious and that other countries don't copy these rules on minimum ages for social media. But it's clearly not working. We've heard the European Union talking about it, and obviously the UK government is going to bring in stricter rules as well. I think it's time for these companies to just wake up and just accept the fact that they cannot continue to operate products which are harmful to children without, investing in the protective measures that are required.
8: Well, Ian Corby, thank you very much for joining us on Britain's Newsroom this morning.
9: And I think the reason they haven't done it is because it would cost them money.
8: It'll cost them money, exactly. And also, there's not really any incentive for them to do it because, no. As Ian says, other countries will just copy if it looks as though age verification is actually working.
9: Exactly. Now, still ahead, Sir Keir Starmer. He's making the most of his last few days in office. He's in Kiev today with President Zelensky in his final summit as PM. I thought his final summit as PM was Monday when he was in Paris and last week when he was at the NATO summit. Is he after a cushy new diplomatic job?
8: That's our theory.
9: That's our theory.
8: Britain's Newsroom on Britain's favourite morning show on GB News.
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1: Hello and welcome to the latest update from the Met Office for GB News. Another widely sunny and dry day for the vast majority of the United Kingdom. Very warm, if not hot in places, but some cloud in the northeast. Now that's been creeping inland overnight. It will burn back to the coast of eastern Scotland and northeast England through the day, leaving plenty of sunshine with high pressure in control across the United Kingdom. And you can see the widespread sunshine there for most of inland UK, but northern and eastern Scotland, eastern England, prone to some of that low cloud persisting around beaches. A fresh breeze coming in from the east, so temperatures at around the mid-20s, I think, on the east coast, but inland, high 20s fairly widely, up to 30 Celsius in one or two spots. Outside chance of a shower reaching the far southwest, otherwise it's simply dry and fine for the vast majority, and you can see some of that patchy cloud affecting eastern Scotland as we go into the evening. Best of the sunshine towards the west. Northern Ireland, 25 degrees for Belfast, a lovely end of the day, having peaked into the high 20s in places. Across a wide swathe of England and Wales, we're still in the high 20s going into the evening. Clear skies, fresh feel, however, humidity levels are generally dropping over the next few days. So yeah, I think more comfortable conditions overnight for many of us. Clear spells for many as well, but we do have that low cloud in the east once again returning, and that will give a few spots of rain and drizzle first thing Friday. Temperatures typically around 13 to 16 Celsius. Then we start off Friday with that low cloud. I think it will affect northern Scotland a bit more compared with Thursday morning. Northern Ireland also prone to some of these low cloud patches. It tends to retreat back to the beaches, but you wouldn't rule out a few light showers into the northeast of Scotland and the odd shower bubbling up across the southwest peninsula. Otherwise, it's dry, sunny and very warm once again.
0: Today, clouds overhead, total zen within. 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
4: It's 11 a.m. on Thursday, the 16th of July, live across the United Kingdom, Britain's newsroom with Andrew Pearce and Olivia Utley.
5: Got there in the end. Heartbreak for England as two late Argentina goals shatter the nation's dreams of reaching the World Cup final. Harry Kane's boys led until the last 10 minutes, only for it to end in the same familiar misery.
6: See, the lads are devastated. For now, we just have to take it on the chin. There's nothing we can do. We congratulate Argentina. We go away and try and improve.
4: And will Argentina be punished by FIFA after players hold a banner claiming the Falkland Islands are Argentinian, which, of course, they're not? We'll be hearing from furious veterans.
7: It's now going to be 64 years of hurt. We're here in Newcastle. You can see behind us England bucket hats there and flags. Not going to be used in the final, sadly, but we're speaking to people here as a lot of the players are from the North East to see how proud they are of them.
5: Well, in other news, living up to his nickname, Never Hear Kier, the Prime Minister will meet President Zelensky in Kyiv today as he embarks on a trip to Ukraine in his final week of office. We suspect he might be after a new cushy diplomatic job.
4: And breaking news this morning, the government has seized control of British Steel. They're effectively nationalising it in a dramatic bid to save thousands of jobs and secure the future of production in the country. GB News spoke to the Business and Trade Secretary, Peter Kyle.
8: I couldn't guarantee the supply of steel into our country, so I have decided to take the unusual but needed step to bring British Steel under public ownership.
5: And residents living near a migrant camp in Crowborough say they're taking security into their own hands, spending thousands on cameras, fencing and community patrols. We'll be there live.
4: You wonder again if they've got hold of British Steel again, Starmer legacy.
5: Well, exactly. I mean, the last thing that he would want is in his final week in office for thousands of jobs to be lost in the north of the country. But yeah. The worry is, of course, that their massive loss-making plant, that loss is going to just be passed on to taxpayers. That's
4: right, so because losing about 1.3 million a day every day. As ever, tell us what you think, send your views and post your comments by visiting
5: gbnews.com/yoursay. But first, here is the news with Sam Francis.
9: Thank you both, and good morning to you just after 11 o'clock. Well, the top story, England's World Cup dream is over after a heartbreaking 2-1 semi-final defeat to Argentina. Tributes have been pouring in, though, for the Three Lions tournament run, with the Prince of Wales among them. He says he was gutted but proud, while Prime Minister Sir Keir Starmer praised the team's passion, energy and fight. Argentina will now face Spain in Sunday's World Cup final, but their celebrations have sparked a political row after players held up a banner supporting Argentina's claims to the Falkland Islands. Its players could now face disciplinary action from FIFA, which bans political messaging on the pitch. Well, earlier today, Shadow Minister Andrew Griffith told us that Argentina's players were wrong and said that politics should be kept separate from football.
10: FIFA in the past have fined Britain for wearing poppies on their shirts. They've suspended Spanish players when they called for Gibraltar to be part of Spain. So action this day from FIFA, whether it's fines or suspensions, this cannot wait until the end of the tournament. It is incredibly important that they send that signal that this behaviour was unacceptable. Fair enough, unfortunately, we lost tonight, but democracy

0: and self-determination can't be the losers.
1: Also this morning, Keir Starmer has said that Britain's cast iron support for Ukraine will always endure as he makes his final visit to Kyiv as Prime Minister today. He's expected to tell Ukrainian President Volodymyr Zelensky that the UK's commitment will continue after Andy Burnham takes over in number 10. Meanwhile, the first of 150 British-made artillery barrels are being supplied to Ukraine under a £61 million contract. Sakia says that Ukraine's stand has defended its own freedom and helped preserve the security of Europe. Iran has threatened to block more oil and gas trading routes in the Middle East as the US launches fresh strikes on military targets there. The Revolutionary Guard says the Strait of Hormuz will remain shut until America ends what it calls acts of aggression. US Central Command says its latest strikes targeted Iran's coastal defenses and missile launch sites and further weakened Tehran's ability to attack commercial shipping. Oil prices, meanwhile, have risen sharply with tanker traffic through the vital shipping route almost stalled. Here, more than half of people in the UK say they're worried about the government tracking them through digital ID. That's according to a new survey. 61% say they're concerned that they where and when they're using ID could be monitored. The plans were originally designed to make ID digital and required for people providing the right to work, with possible use for government services. Campaigners are now urging the Prime Minister to reset the policy and focus on privacy protections before any wider rollout. Trials across England and Wales are being delayed for hours because prisoners are routinely being brought to court late, barristers have warned. More than 200 reports of delays recorded between February and June, affecting dozens of courts and prisons. In almost a quarter of cases, the delay lasted more than 5 hours, with nearly half having a significant impact on the smooth running of the case. The warning comes as the Crown Court backlog now stands at more than 80,000 cases, with ministers promising major reforms of the justice system. And employers could be forced to publish salary information in job adverts under government plans to rewrite anti-discrimination rules. The proposals could require companies to show exact salary, a pay range, or a benchmark rate for open roles. Employers who do not publish adverts would have to give candidates the information in writing before an interview. Ministers say those changes could help job seekers to avoid roles with mismatched pay expectations and make hiring fairer. Those are the latest headlines for now. I'll be back with you shortly. Now, though, it's back to Olivia and the other one.
2: He's quite cheeky, that's
3: standing up for me. I like it, Sam Frost.
2: Yes, we love Sam.
3: Well, hello and welcome back. This is Britain's Newsroom live across the United Kingdom on GB News with Andrew Pearce and me, Olivia Utley. The auto cue is still saying Miriam Gaze.
2: Of course they are. They're doing it to try and confuse me. I'm a man of a certain age.
3: I'm getting confused myself, to be honest. I think I am Miriam Gaze.
2: No, we're probably getting lots of texts and emails, but as you know, Olivia, I can't read them.
3: Well, luckily I can. We've got some interesting ones here. We've got Graham, who says, should all Argentine players who play for English clubs who display banners about the Falklands be banned from playing in England? Well, that's an idea. That would lose them quite a lot of money, wouldn't it? That'd be more effective than a fine. Yeah.
2: Do many of them play in England?
3: Oh, yeah. Lots
2: of them play
3: didn't
2: England. Know that.
3: Yeah, huge. I think we've got quite a few Man City players. Worth a lot of money. There's also, I was very disappointed in Messi, a world-class player whom I have not read anything political of before. Last night was disgraceful. Football is a game, and a game played by very rich players. Starmer is to blame for all of this. He started getting involved, talking about Chagos, talking about Caribbean reparations.
2: Well, I think that was a very good question you asked our historian earlier, because would they have seen the weakness that we're giving away the Chagos sites because of Keir Starmer's peculiar colonial sense of guilt? We're not giving it away, actually. We're selling it for, I mean, how many, 35 billion is it going to cost the taxpayer? 50 billion?
3: It's not going to happen. And that is the issue. I mean, as Robert Lyman was saying, there is a big part of the Labour Party which very, very firmly, fundamentally believes that we should give away all sort of remaining colonial vestiges.
2: Well, Falklands will be the next one then.
3: Exactly. That's the worry, isn't it?
2: Gibraltar,
3: exactly. Well, in other news, living up to his nickname, Never Hear Keir, the Prime Minister will meet President Zelensky in Kyiv today as he embarks on a trip to Ukraine in his final week of office.
2: We reckon he's looking for a job on the diplomatic stage.
3: You would, wouldn't you? I noticed yesterday the Prime Minister's spokesman was careful to say when the Prime Minister said his political career was over, we asked what exactly that means. And the spokesperson said, well, it means that his current role is over. I don't think he will be stepping aside from political life overall. And I don't think he's just going to be the MP for Islington.
2: Well, of course, he could stand down as an MP.
3: Tony Blair did, and there is a precedent for that.
2: Cameron flounced out after the referendum result.
3: He did, indeed.
2: And out of the Commons at the same time.
3: Theresa May hung on, which I think people respected her for.
2: She did.
3: Let's see what Keir Starmer does. Well, joining us now is GB News political editor Christopher Hope, who is in Downing Street for us. Chopper, do you think that this trip to Kyiv is just a sort of vanity project for Keir Starmer, or is there any real political purpose in it?
4: Well, it's continuity. He may be taking a letter or a message from Andy Byrne and possibly saying our next Prime Minister will be as assured about Ukraine as I have been. Certainly the support for Ukraine, the coalition of the willing, is one of the top three achievements of Keir Starmer's 2 years in power. That's why he's gone there. Of course, he can go there. He still is Prime Minister until Monday. Somewhere he won't be going is to the World Cup final on Sunday, despite the fact that the building behind me, his home, of course, Downing Street still has the St George's flag draped on it and the bunting. Sadly, that's not going to happen. A row has broken out already about the Argentinian players holding up a sign about the Malvinas, which is Argentina's name for the Falkland Islands, which of course is British and voted to be British back in 2013 in that referendum by 99% to 1% from memory. It is all happening in government today. It's a final day of Parliament sitting before a six-week break. They're changing leader tomorrow, the Labour Party, when they'll crown Andy Burnham as their leader. And on Monday, he'll be here becoming the Prime Minister. Now, it is all action around me. All these stands are going up for the press to be here on Monday. But one person who isn't very bothered about it is Larry the Cat. Andrew, I thought you'd like to see this picture of a cat. I know you're a big cat person. There we have Larry just completely chilled out. But around here, there's journalists here, there's scaffolding, there's platforms. It shows there's a lot of work happening behind the scenes, which GB News viewers can't necessarily always see. Perhaps Luthea can pan around and look at this, but it is really busy because the scaffolding is almost a metaphor for what's happening in government behind the scenes as Andy Burnham prepares to take over. I have been assured that the new Chancellor in number 11 Downing Street, just down there, is likely to be Shabana Mahmood, of course, currently the Home Secretary. Some would say, why do that work unfinished in the Home Office of dealing with the small birds crisis and dealing with the concerns about migration? But she is seen as someone who can take on the left and drive a hard bargain. Of course, there's no harder bargain for Labour than cutting the benefits bill, which the current incumbent, Rachel Reeves, failed to do. There is some better news, a small amount of good news today on this last day of Parliament sitting. Coast Guards, who have been campaigning on GB News, we featured it regularly in our breakfast show, that they're going to lose their £11 an hour payment for rescuing people, which might seem crazy, but they were going to go to an expenses regime. That has been reversed today by the government. Keir Mather, who is the Transport Minister, he says, I can confirm that plans to move to the expenses-only volunteer model in September will not go ahead and current arrangements will remain in place. So, frankly, a kind of degree of penny pinching not to pay Coast Guards, would you believe, at £11 an hour. The government has reversed on that.
2: Borton too.
3: Very good news indeed. Christopher Hope, thank you very much for joining us and for those excellent pictures of Larry the Cat, who I think has now served under eight different...
2: Yes, I know. I mean, poor thing, must be so confused. When he sees them coming, probably says, oh, not another one.
3: He looks amazingly chipper, actually.
2: How long is this one going to last? of course, when there was a cat, when Tony Cherie Blair got in, she got rid of the cat.
3: Did she? They had dogs, didn't they?
2: Yeah, she did not want the cat.
3: Can't forgive
2: her
3: for that.
2: There was a big campaign about what did Cherie do with the cat. It ended up somewhere out in the country.
3: That is a travesty. Yeah. I'm sorry to hear that.
2: She posed in a photograph with it. I think I might have been involved in the photograph. And you could see she'd rather be anywhere else but holding this cat.
3: You make it sound like Cruella de Vil.
2: Yeah, and as soon as with the camera's out, take this hideous cat away from me.
5: Oh, I don't trust people who don't like cats.
2: No.
5: Very suspicious.
2: Very suspicious, yeah.
5: Well, in other news, the hurt goes on as England's World Cup dream is over, with Argentina scoring 2 late goals in the semi-finals last night.
2: And I can at least say I watched the match, most of it.
5: So did I. Wish I hadn't.
2: Yeah, but of course, typical controversy at the end, because Argentine's players, including the captain, Lionel Messi, who's probably the most famous player on the planet, unveiled this banner reading "The Falklands are Argentine," which could lead to FIFA disciplinary action, which
5: well,
2: it should.
5: Absolutely should. GB News national reporter Anna Riley is in Newcastle for us. Anna, have you been speaking to veterans over there? And what is the feeling? Because it seems absurd that this whole debate has erupted again over a football match. We weren't playing for the future of the Falkland Islands. It's a football game.
6: That's it, Olivia. It wasn't meant to be political at all, was it? But it certainly turned into that at the end of the game. Let's see what FIFA decide, whether it's a fine or something more. We've come to Newcastle, though, here in the northeast, because it's an area where a lot of players that have played for England, both past and present, have hailed from. The legends like Alan Shearer is from here. If we remember back to 1966, when we did win, when it did come home, and there was Jack and Bobby Charlton that represented the country for us. And now on the current squad, we've got Jordan Pickford, who did a fantastic job in goal last night against Argentina, and other legends as well that are on the team. So that's why we've come here. We've been speaking to people who are understandably gutted it wasn't the result that we wanted. This is what they told us about last night's game.
7: No, it's obviously a sad result, losing to Argentina, but it was a decent match. I mean, they could have done better, but I'm not a footballer myself, so like I can't really judge them.
8: No, they've done well. Anthony Gordon, I think he maybe should have got more time.
9: They played well. It's just the substitutions just made the difference. We just sat too far back and just kind of invited the pressure on. So I got quite emotional last night. I was quite teary, but it's can't change the result now, can we?
10: It's been really good because they got to the semi-final, you know, for a long time. But, you know, they tried their best and they were too tight at the end, I think.
11: Not very happy. Let down really, isn't it? But it's hard as well as getting there, isn't it, really? But you have to just keep going, don't you?
6: So a lot of disappointment, a few tears with that result last night, but still a lot of pride in the team as to how far they got, just missing out on the finals. Of course, Spain will play Argentina on Sunday, and Argentina, of course, will be seeing if they can hold on to that championship title. Of course, they were the reigning champions in the last World Cup, and then on Saturday, England will face France to see who comes in third place.
5: Well, Anna Riley, thank you very much for that report from
2: Newcastle.
5: Who's going
2: to bother to watch the France and England? Unless you're a real diehard football fan, why would you bother to watch that?
5: Well, my husband's a diehard football fan, and even
2: so
5: he isn't going
2: to. Is he not going to watch it?
5: No, too depressing, isn't it? There's no good outcome. You don't want to come third or fourth.
2: Well, when we were in the semis before, I don't know which competition it was. Was it the European thing?
5: Mm.
2: We didn't win it third. I don't remember. I certainly won't be watching it. I watched it last night, and if we had qualified, I was going to be wearing an England shirt today.
5: Were you?
2: I was.
5: Oh, I was going to get Wilfie an England shirt.
2: There we are. Yeah. And if we'd won, I was going to wear the entire England kit on Monday.
5: Oh, I would have liked to see you in England shorts.
2: Yeah. But we didn't, so that's it.
5: Harry Kane, Jude Bellingham, do you know what we've missed out
2: legs.
5: On here?
2: Probably as well. Let's talk about the serious side of what happened last night with the outrageous politicising of the result by the Argentine players. We're going to talk to Simon Weston, who was, of course, a veteran of the Falklands War and sustained very serious injuries in the liberation of those islands. Simon, morning to you. I don't know if you watched the match, but if you didn't, you would have seen the photographs of those players unfurling that banner saying, "The Falklands are the Malvinas."
12: Yeah, no, I saw some of the game, not a lot. I'm not really a big international football fan. But look, the game is over, and I don't think the banner made a difference to the actual sporting event. It just sullied what was is now a famous victory for the Argentinian team. But Oh, look at the banner. It's just an old tatty bed sheet that's been painted with some paint somebody found in their garage. We see them hanging from overpasses in Britain all the time. Happy birthday, Ermintrude, you know, or whatever it is on them. But it's just a cheap old banner that one of them's run up into the crowd and pulled out. But it just, it's broken all of FIFA's rules about the non-politicisation of football. But nobody's ever done anything to them. They gave them the £20,000 fine last time they did it. But, you know, the Argentinians have been disrespectful about the Falklands for quite a while. You know, they had their Olympic hockey captain was doing press-ups and stretches on war memorials over in the Falklands. They've been rather immature about it. And I think that something seriously has to be looked at where they can do it. But I don't think there's any sort of sanction they can do to the players as such, because it was instinctive when they ran up to the crowd and took it. But if they'd have had it painted on their bodies or on T-shirts underneath, then perhaps there's a greater sanction could have been implied. But I don't know. I just think that we've seen a bunch of very well-paid people, and good luck to them, they're paid what people think they're worth, but acting very immaturely about something which is quite serious, because this is about the destabilisation of people who have voted many times to remain under British sovereignty. They've been offered the opportunities many times before and they've rejected Argentina outright. And what the Argentinians have to respect is people's right to self-determination, their right to their own freedom of choice, and they have the right to their own democracy. They have their government there, they have the parliament there, they have their own currency. And I think that these should be respected. There's no country in the world ever been conquered or had people change their mind by a tatty old bedsheet that's been painted up and slung out in a football match or any type of other sporting fixture. I think we need to see something done about how all these things occur. But, you know, at the end of the day, it's just very immature, very childish. It won't change anything. All it does is bring a bigger spotlight to sullying what should have been a very famous and worthwhile victory.
2: Very good point.
5: Absolutely. And lots of our viewers saying this morning that Lionel Messi, one of the greatest football players in the world, who is 39 years old, captain of the team, he should have known better.
2: Certainly should have.
5: It does feel like this conversation about the Falklands is getting livelier and livelier. Simon, do you think that's a result of the Argentinian government feeling as though they're sort of under pressure? Or do you think it's because the British government over here has shown real weakness, both in the state of our military and all the talk about handing over the Chagos Islands? What's going on?
12: All of the above.
2: Yeah.
12: I think they're sniffing blood in the water because of the way Chagos has been handled, the way that they've done a deal with Spain over Gibraltar. They see how little investment has really been made in the British military. You can say they're going to add another 15 billion. But in real terms, the costs of producing all of the equipment, the tanks, the aircraft. You know, we know the energy costs in this country are way out of proportion because we refuse, or we have a government that refuses to open up the oil fields and gas fields where we could produce these things far cheaper. The fact of the matter is we are seeing them taking advantage of that weakness that is perceived. We need to forget about ever having a peace dividend, because in this ever-increasing volatile world, we don't know when wars or conflicts are going to happen, and they happen so quickly, and certainly far too quickly for you to ramp up production of military equipment or to get people professionally trained enough to be able to compete in those horrendous fields. So I think that there's a lot of major issues that the Argentinians are trying to exploit. But can you blame them when, you know, we are displaying a certain amount of weakness in the way that we're doing things? I just hope that this whole scenario doesn't cause too many sleepless nights for the people in the Falklands, because they're making a great fist of their economy. They have left me feeling very proud of the legacy of what was done back then. They've made a great success of those islands. I think it's very wrong that anybody should even consider or allow anybody to destabilise them or threaten them. But, you know, that's for politicians to decide and work on.
5: Here, here, Simon Weston. Thank you so much for joining us on Britain's Newsroom this morning. We really, really appreciate it.
2: As always, the voice of common sense. Now, up next, Keir Starmer says he's left the UK in a better place than when he left it. I don't know how he comes to that conclusion. Do you agree? We'll be going through that and more with Danny Shaw and Karen Malone. There they are. This is Britain's Newsroom on GB News.
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19: England boss Thomas Tuchel insists he has no regrets over the 2-1 defeat to Argentina that saw them knocked out of the World Cup. The Three Lions looked on course for victory before Argentina struck twice late on to book their place in the final. Reflecting on the result, Tuchel said, "No regrets. 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We played one of our better matches, maybe the best match in the circumstances. 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At the moment, no regrets." That's the latest sport. 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
5: Well, welcome back. It is 11:27 and this is Britain's Newsroom with Andrew Pearce and me, Olivia Utley.
2: We've got our panel back, Karen Malone and Danny Shaw in the studio. The floor is yours because Malone was putting the boot in on Starmer, I think, as we were.
16: Starmer or Burnham are both of them.
2: Yeah.
5: The accusation from Carol, just to remind our viewers, was that Burnham was a useless minister in the last government and will be useless again. What do you say to that, Danny?
16: Look, he's got a good track record as mayor of Greater Manchester. He's hugely experienced. He's served in the cabinet. He's served in various ministerial roles. He will have learned a great deal over the past decade or so in Manchester. Certainly give him an opportunity. Don't jump to conclusions, I would urge people to do, as they did with Sir Keir Starmer when he became Prime Minister. Within a few months, everyone was saying, oh, it's all a disaster, he's appalling, he's terrible. So give him a chance. I do agree that he ran for leader twice before, yeah, and he didn't run good leadership campaigns. No one said at the end of those leadership campaigns, oh, he lost, but he did a great job. No one said that.
2: And what they did say, Danny, was that he flip-flopped all the time.
16: Yeah,
2: That's why he lost support.
16: That is a fair criticism of him, and he's going to have some difficult decisions to make, and he's going to have to upset people with those decisions because in government you have to do that all the time.
25: Don't you think, Danny, because there's been no proper leadership contest here, that,
3: there's been no battle of ideas with other candidates. We don't know what he thinks. We don't know how he stands up under pressure. We know that at that press conference he did, he ran away from the press. He's done, and that was specifically because he did an interview with Victoria Derbyshire the week before, where he was slaughtered when she was talking to him about the fiscal rules.
2: He didn't know what they were.
3: And he didn't know what they were, and he couldn't repeat it. And he did one very tame interview on LBC. But no one, half the country doesn't know who he is. They don't know what he stands for. They don't remember in the last government. And yet he's been catapulted, parachuted into Downing Street on the strength of 24,000 votes. And you say he's done a great job in Manchester. He was in effect running a local council. It's totally different from running a
16: country. Of course it's different. Of course it's different. But the track record in Greater Manchester is a good one. And you have to give him some credit for that.
3: Not that great.
16: Well,
3: So the transport, the free transport for the young people is paid for by the country.
16: The economy in Greater Manchester, I think, is doing better than in other regions. But look, I agree with you. He's come in. He hasn't really been tested. It would have been preferable, I think, to have had a leadership contest, which they could all set out their stalls. He could be tested in those forums in Hustings and so on. That hasn't been the case. But we are where we are. We saw it with the Conservatives when, you know, leaders came in, hadn't got a mandate in election.
3: But at least in Conservative...
16: I would just say give him a chance is what I would say, because he's, you know, he's going to be in within days, and just give him an opportunity.
3: He had a chance like all those years ago when he was in government, and since then he's spent almost a decade out of mainstream politics. So I would say
16: Westminster politics, Carol.
3: Westminster
16: not
3: politics.
16: You know,
3: okay.
16: I mean Greater Manchester.
3: Yeah, okay, so
16: he is the leader of a huge city of the country.
3: It is in effect a big local council. It's not the same. It's not the same skills required to run Manchester as it is to run the country.
16: Of course not.
3: What experience does he have in foreign policy? The world is in uproar at the moment. It's never been more dangerous, and you've got a man who's got no experience.
16: Well, Sir Keir Starmer didn't have any experience of foreign policy whatsoever. And I would argue that actually his biggest success is on the international stage,
3: and
16: his support for Ukraine, the way he stood up to Trump, and so on. So, you know, I don't think you can say necessarily, oh, Burnham's got no experience there. It's all going to be terrible in terms of foreign affairs.
2: What his premiership will be judged on is the biggest voting issue for voters in that section, which would be the cost of living.
16: Yeah.
2: And the cost of living is bleak, as people watching and listening will tell us.
16: Yeah.
2: So the key will be what he and his chancellor do to get growth, because this government said it was all about growth and they never got any growth in the economy. Very little growth. That's going to be the biggest test, isn't it?
16: I think that will be the biggest test, along with immigration.
2: Yeah.
16: And I think all the signs are that legal migration will come down, but it's what he's doing around asylum hotels and small boat crossings.
3: But Danny, it's interesting he's not said a single word about immigration. Not a word. He said lots about revolution. He needs to now.
16: He's not Prime Minister yet.
3: And you know why he hasn't? Because we know what he's going to say. He's not going to do anything about it. And he'd be Prime Minister by then, and no one can stop him from being Prime Minister, which is why I think this whole situation is shocking. He's being catapulted in with no mandate.
16: Well, that's the system that we have. Are you suggesting
3: was that you had a leadership battle where other candidates stood against him. That should have been there, because that's, to me, that's democratically...
2: I think some people would say, we voted for Keir Starmer as our Prime Minister. Who are these MPs to kick him out?
3: Yes.
2: You could have said that of Boris.
16: I think there was a sense of panic amongst some Labour backbenchers.
2: Yeah.
16: And, you know, they've got rid of him after 2 years,
2: which
16: he's won this landslide election and transformed the Labour Party, and they sort of panicked.
2: And there is,
16: you know, it's a precedent that's been set, and if in a year's time the country's no better and Burnham's making mistakes, what are they going to do then?
2: It's much easier to get rid of a leader who's got no mandate from the public, which Starmer did have.
5: And not just no mandate from the public, but he didn't even run in 2024, so he didn't sign up to the manifesto.
2: No, exactly.
16: But he said he's going to stick to it.
3: Should we talk about Starmer as well? The last PMQs yesterday.
2: I thought Kemi got it right, actually.
16: Yeah.
2: I thought she was very funny.
16: Yeah.
3: Yes, she was very funny. She said at least he turned up. But I delusional to the end. He said, I've left Britain in a better place than I found it. I mean, this is the problem, isn't it? He's delusional. This has been his problem all along. He thinks he's done a fantastic job. You know, he said, I've left it in a better place. Stagnant economy, bloated benefits bill, millions not working.
5: One very, very quick word from Danny, and we've got to go.
16: You can pick the points to suit your argument, whichever way you want to paint it. This was his last PMQs. You can't really blame the guy for wanting to go out on the high.
2: If he'd left the country in a better place, why did his MPs get rid of him?
3: Exactly, that's a very good point.
5: That is the huge question. But for now, here is your 60-second news update with Sam Francis.
0: Very good morning to you. Well, it has just gone 11:30. The headlines this hour. England's World Cup dream is over after a 2-1 semi-final defeat to Argentina. Tributes have been pouring in for the Three Lions, with the Prince of Wales among them saying he was gutted. But Argentina now face possible action from FIFA after players held up a banner supporting their country's claim to the Falkland Islands. In other news, Sir Keir Starmer has said that Britain's cast-iron support for Ukraine will always endure as he makes his final visit to Kyiv as Prime Minister. The outgoing Labour leader will meet Volodymyr Zelensky today before handing power to Andy Burnham next week. Iran has threatened to block more oil and gas trading routes in the Middle East as the US launches fresh strikes on military targets. Washington says its latest attacks are aimed at stopping Tehran's strikes on commercial shipping in the Strait of Hormuz. More than half of people in the UK say they are worried about the government tracking them through digital ID, according to a new survey. Ministers had planned to introduce mobile phone-based IDs as proof of the right to work, but the policy faced opposition and was later watered down. And employers could be forced to publish salary information in job adverts under government plans to rewrite anti-discrimination rules. Ministers say greater transparency would help job seekers make better decisions and reduce the risk of pay discrimination. Those are the latest headlines. A full roundup with the news at 12.
1: 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Just say, play GB News.
5: Well, up at noon, it is Good Afternoon Britain with Tom Harwood and Emily Carver. Thank you both very much for coming in to say hello to us. What is it coming up on your show?
4: Do you think it's a consolation prize that Keir Starmer's heading to Ukraine today because he doesn't get to go to New York on Sunday now? This is the 50th trip he has had abroad in his short time as Prime Minister.
5: Maybe he just wants to make it a nice round 50 before he goes.
4: Maybe he does, or would it have been 51 had England got through last night? The question, though, is what is Keir Starmer planning for his future? There's been all this rumour about him getting a job at NATO, which just seems ridiculous given the underfunding of armed forces.
14: That's why he's going, isn't it?
2: And the fact his defence secretary resigned, saying he left the country effectively defenceless.
4: I mean, if anyone should get a big job at NATO, it should be Friedrich Merz, who has doubled Germany's spending on defence. Part of it is he's using it as a bit of a sort of industrial policy because the German economy has been on its knees. Whether that's a wise thing to do or not, I think that's to be debated. But certainly Germany has massively gone from being one of the weakest spenders to one of the most in the space of 2 years. Yeah. And this is where I think the Labour Party cannot rest on its laurels of, oh, the last government didn't do it. You've had 2 years. Other countries were spending less than Britain in the time before, and now are spending far more than we are. At some point, the Labour government has to accept it is in charge and it can't consistently, continually, endlessly blame the last government.
14: I mean, Keir Starmer clearly wants to go to this summit so he can schmooze the right people in order to get a cushy job, doesn't he?
2: He's finishing his credentials.
14: Yeah, he wants.
2: In international statesmen, perhaps the United Nations may give him something, a major think tank.
14: Well, that's what he wants, isn't it?
2: Yeah, for sure.
14: Britain was too boring. Yeah. He wants to be on the global stage.
5: I can absolutely see him at a...
2: What was the question he was asked before his prime minister, would you prefer
4: Davos or Westminster?
14: And he said Davos. I can't believe that.
2: Unbelievable gap.
14: That clip, it just went viral everywhere. I mean, it was just crazy. Also, have you heard that a family of 18 from Gaza have won their right to come to Britain?
2: I thought we were stopping all
14: both parents, a brother, his wife and four children, a sister and four children, another sister, her husband and three children. They've all won a legal challenge on human rights grounds, of course. Now, Shabana Mahmood didn't want this to happen, but they lost.
2: So politicians don't want, but put the courts decide. Yeah. Same old, same old.
14: Same old, same old. And if Shabana Mahmood becomes Chancellor rather than continuing her job as Home Secretary, what on earth does that mean for migration reforms? Are they going to get weaker and weaker?
2: Much weaker. I think it would show that Burnham's not committed to getting tough on immigration.
4: Yeah.
5: Well, all of that and much more up at midday. But next, GB News' Patrick Christie's is in Crowborough today, meeting with local residents who are now having to take security into their own hands after illegal migrants were housed in a nearby army camp. This is Britain's Newsroom on GB News.
0: Hello and welcome to the latest update from the Met Office for GB News. Another widely sunny and dry day for the vast majority of the United Kingdom. Very warm, if not hot in places, but some cloud in the northeast. Now that's been creeping inland overnight. It will burn back to the coast of eastern Scotland and northeast England through the day, leaving plenty of sunshine with high pressure in control across the United Kingdom. And you can see the widespread sunshine there for most of inland UK, but northern and eastern Scotland, eastern England prone to some of that low cloud persisting around beaches. A fresh breeze coming in from the east, so temperatures at around the mid-20s, I think, on the east coast, but inland, high 20s fairly widely, up to 30 Celsius in one or two spots. Outside chance of a shower reaching the far southwest, otherwise it's simply dry and fine for the vast majority, and you can see some of that patchy cloud affecting eastern Scotland as we go into the evening. Best of the sunshine towards the west. Northern Ireland, 25 degrees for Belfast, a lovely end of the day, having peaked into the high 20s in places. Across a wide swathe of England and Wales, we're still in the high 20s going into the evening. Clear skies. Fresh feel, however, humidity levels are generally dropping over the next few days. So yeah, I think more comfortable conditions overnight for many of us. Clear spells for many as well, but we do have that low cloud in the east once again returning, and that will give a few spots of rain and drizzle first thing Friday. Temperatures typically around 13 to 16 Celsius. Then we start off Friday with that low cloud. I think it will affect northern Scotland a bit more compared with Thursday morning. Northern Ireland also prone to some of these low cloud patches. It tends to retreat back to the beaches, but you wouldn't rule out a few light showers into the northeast of Scotland and the odd shower bubbling up across the southwest peninsula. Otherwise, it's dry, sunny and very warm once again.
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3: Well, welcome back. It is 20 to 12 and GB News' Patrick Christie's is in Crowborough today meeting with local residents who are now able to take security into their own hands after illegal migrants were housed in a nearby army camp. Well, let's hear from Patrick, who is out on the ground in Crowborough.
4: Yes, I am. Thank you very much, Olivia. So I am out and about in Crowborough, reporting here all day, speaking to local residents, and then, of course, we're doing a live show 9 to 11pm from here as well. I'm joined at the moment by Kim Bailey, who is the chairwoman here of a group, Crowborough Shield, which has actually taken the government to court to try to prevent what's been going on here. And Kim, just walk with me whilst we talk about what it is that you have been doing to try to, you know, in your view, protect the local area.
5: So for the last 9 months, we've been campaigning really hard to raise the funds that we need to take the legal action and to actually get this Home Secretary in the Home Office in front of a judge for a judicial review. That's actually taking place on Tuesday and Wednesday this week. So we are almost there with the money, but it is obviously, it's been a long, hard slog. The key things that we are raising is the fact that, you know, this was an abuse of the Class Q emergency powers. This is something that is reserved for times of war, plague. This is not because she has decided, or Shemana Mahmood has decided to evict people from hotels, make them homeless, and then create an emergency. That's essentially what she's done. She snuck them in under the cover of darkness with no consultation. Again, there is no democracy in that. This town needs to be prepared. You've got Linton on Ouse, you've got Bicester, Barnham, and all the other towns that are going to be going through this. There is no risk assessments, and that's one of the key things that's lacking here. I mean, I attended the court case yesterday, the sentencing of those three rapists for the Brighton on Brighton Beach. It just goes to show what is happening when you don't do those risk assessments. And it's not right that she can carry on just ram raiding these decisions through without risk assessments, without consultation, because it is putting people at risk.
4: You mentioned risk assessments. There's a reason why we are in a park and there's a gym here and things like that. There's a reason why I wanted to do it here, because you have had incidents here already, haven't you, in green spaces like this, where there have been issues with the illegal migrants.
5: Yeah, absolutely. I mean, I took some children to the park, and it wasn't this one, it was one further up, but we were there just having a picnic in the park, and there was a asylum seeker from the camp who had been drinking all day. We'd had reports that he'd been drinking all day. It had been reported to the police. The police didn't attend, but we actually watched him stagger across past these children in the park and then go and collapse over the other side of the park. You know, this is not behaviour that should be accepted in any children's park or even in the streets, but, you know, there's a zero tolerance to alcohol and drugs on the camp. So they're not allowed to take it on the camp. So what are they going to do? It spills out into the streets, into the parks. And then obviously we have got to where we are going with children, or, you know, just... It's not right. It's not acceptable. And there is nothing that's being done about it. We're just being told, get on with it.
4: And people might remember the quite iconic clip of when there was a residence meeting here, and Rachel Millard, who is the co-deputy leader of the Green Party, got a bit of an earful at one point during that meeting. There were also other people there who were saying, look, how are you planning on servicing, you know, the needs of 600 men who are going to be here as well? But it was actually you who did give said earful to the co-deputy leader of the Green Party, who is a councillor here, who stood outside the gates at the Crowborough Centre and opposed it, not because of any issues about the local area, but because she didn't think the conditions were right for, again, her words, the surgeons and engineers who were inside that camp.
5: Yeah, I mean, she stood there on camera and said that she was touched by how many were surgeons, doctors and engineers. So, yeah, I challenged that in that meeting and said, well, doctors and surgeons don't throw their medical registrations overboard and come over on a dinghy. And that's absolutely deluded. And if that's her thought process of the people that are coming here, she's unsuitable for the role. I mean, she's part of Wealden District Council. She's actually the leader at the moment. And they have abandoned us. They abandoned this town and said that they would not get involved in any legal case. They've just left us to it. And that's what's made this really different here, is all of the other towns have got their district councils backing them. They have completely abandoned us and said that they will not do it. And actually, they support the camp. They feel it's more important that the residents are getting welcome packs of shower gel and chocolate rather than, you know, the conditions are unsuitable. It's asbestos ridden up there. The sewage system is not capable of that many people. Those are the things that she should be challenging. As the leader of Wealden District Council, they're the things she should be challenging, but she's not.
4: Absolutely. Look, thank you very much. Now, Kim's going to be joining us later on when I do my live show, 9 to 11pm from here. It's back to you in the studio now, guys.
3: Well, Patrick Christie's, thank you very much for that report from Crowborough, and we will be hearing more from Patrick throughout the day and into the evening.
6: So we've got a statement from Wealden District Council. A spokesman said, Wealden District Council understands that the situation at Crowborough Armby Camp has caused concern and uncertainty for many residents. However, the council does not accept that it's failed to engage with residents.
3: The statement goes on, since the Home Office announced plans to use the camp, the council has remained actively involved, seeking further information and clarity on behalf of residents and ensuring local views and concerns are represented.
6: And the Home Office also wants to have their say, and a spokesman there says the safety of local communities is central to our immigration reforms, which is why asylum seekers are routinely screened against policing, criminality and immigration databases before they're permitted to move into sites.
3: It goes on, we are closing every asylum hotel and moving asylum seekers into basic accommodation, including ex-military sites. Five former military sites are being explored to house asylum seekers.
6: Nobody wants them near them, do they?
3: Well, exactly. Now, the forecast for some of the top European destinations.
7: You're looking happy.
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10: The heat across parts of Europe has been a big talking point through recent weeks. Currently, there's hot air across France, but that's edging southwards through the next few days. There are some showery bursts of rain, perhaps some rumbles of thunder across Greece tomorrow. It's hot across Italy, lots of sunshine here, outbreaks of rain for parts of France, and like I said, that heat pushing its way southwards into Spain. Here, there will be the odd shower around, but generally, it's looking fine and sunny, and for many, that's how it's going to be into next week.
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3: Well, breaking news just in. An employee at the University of Aberdeen, Heather Herbert, has been charged over social media posts relating to the murder of former MP Anne Widdecombe. We will be hearing more about that as we get it throughout the day. Of course, this is still a breaking news story.
6: Now, moving on, the Conservative Political Action Conference is underway. This is being chaired by Liz Truss, the former Prime Minister. GB News reporter Will Godley is there for us. Will.
19: Yeah, Andrew, Olivia, good morning to you. This is a conference that's been going on for about 50 years over in America, but the first time one's been held here in the UK. And one of the speakers, Matt Goodwin, joins me now. Of course, viewers, listeners will recognise you from your show Fridays, 8pm on GB News, but also you are an academic and you are a member of Reform UK as well. What was your key point in your speech earlier on?
20: Well, essentially, I was talking about how do we bring Britain back, because what we've got in Westminster is a political class that doesn't represent the British people on immigration, on open borders, on free speech crackdowns. And I'm saying, look, we've got to bring this country back before we lose it forever. If you look at where Britain's going in the next 50, 60, 70 years, at this rate, we're not going to have much of a country left. So I was saying this is what we should do about it.
19: The government would point out, though, their small boat migrant crossing down 40% year on year.
20: Okay, we're not going to stop the small boats unless we leave the European Convention on Human Rights, the ECHR. Now, what the Labour government are doing is they are tweaking with Article 8 of the ECHR. That's not going to do anything. And they're also doing that while announcing new safe and legal routes for refugees. Now, remember that Boris wave, that big surge of migration after 2021. Well, that was, in theory, a legal route into the UK, but still the small boat surge. Now, Labour are going to preside over this explosion of migration. Unfortunately, that's going to cost the British people a lot more money. I think they deserve a politics that actually stops the small boats, dramatically lowers immigration and puts them first, puts the tax-paying, law-abiding citizens of this country where they belong, which is first.
19: Okay. Matt Goodwin, thanks for joining us on GB News. Interesting talking to you. We'll have lots more throughout the day from here at CPAC.
3: Will, and that is it from Britain's Newsroom and from me, Olivia Utley, and Andrew Pearce. We will be back tomorrow.
6: Yeah, I'll be there tomorrow too. Because, of course, Andy Burnham becomes Labour leader tomorrow.
3: First day, don't miss it. But up next, Good Afternoon Britain with Tom and Emily.
21: Yes, and it's a farewell tour from Sir Keir Starmer. Off to Ukraine today marks his 50th trip as Prime Minister.
22: Yes, is he trying to find a cushy job to move on to? I think so. And also, a family of 18 Gazans have won their legal challenge to stay in Britain. The Conservatives warn thousands more will follow.
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24: 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Another widely sunny and dry day for the vast majority of the United Kingdom. Very warm, if not hot in places, but some cloud in the northeast. Now that's been creeping inland overnight. It will burn back to the coast of eastern Scotland and northeast England through the day, leaving plenty of sunshine with high pressure in control across the United Kingdom. And you can see the widespread sunshine there for most of inland UK, but northern and eastern Scotland, eastern England, prone to some of that low cloud persisting around beaches. A fresh breeze coming in from the east, so temperatures at around the mid-20s, I think, on the east coast, but inland, high 20s fairly widely, up to 30 Celsius in one or two spots. Outside chance of a shower reaching the far southwest, otherwise it's simply dry and fine for the vast majority, and you can see some of that patchy cloud affecting eastern Scotland as we go into the evening. Best of the sunshine towards the west. Northern Ireland, 25 25 degrees for Belfast. A lovely end of the day, having peaked into the high 20s in places. Across a wide swathe of England and Wales, we're still in the high 20s going into the evening. Clear skies. Fresh feel, however. Humidity levels are generally dropping over the next few days. So yeah, I think more comfortable conditions overnight for many of us. Clear spells for many as well, but we do have that low cloud in the east once again returning, and that will give a few spots of rain and drizzle first thing Friday. Temperatures typically around 13 to 16 Celsius. Then we start off Friday with that low cloud. I think it will affect northern Scotland a bit more compared with Thursday morning. Northern Ireland also prone to some of these low cloud patches. It tends to retreat back to the beaches, but you wouldn't rule out a few light showers into the northeast of Scotland and the odd shower bubbling up across the southwest peninsula. Otherwise, it's dry, sunny and very warm once again.
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27: 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Entrance must be 18 or over. Lines close at 4 p.m. on the 21st of August. 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
1: Good afternoon, Britain. It's 12 o'clock on Thursday, the 16th of July. I'm Tom Harwood.
2: And I'm Emily Carver. Well, yes, after last night's devastating loss for England, will Argentina be sanctioned for parading a banner across the pitch declaring the Falklands belong to Argentina? Veterans are furious.
1: Elsewhere, residents living near a migrant camp in Crowborough say they're taking security into their own hands, spending thousands on cameras, fencing and community patrols. We're on the ground live as local people fight back.
2: Andy Burnham's government in waiting has reportedly descended into chaos as he dithers and delays over whether to appoint Ed Miliband or Shabana Mahmood as his chancellor.
1: And in his first interview in 2 weeks, Andy Burnham refused to rule out a wealth tax, saying the state of public finances may require people to pay a little more.
2: Just a little bit more. Anyway, speaking of Mr. Burnham, he's facing backlash for refusing to speak to any journalists for 2 weeks and instead going on Gary Lineker's podcast, a former footballer who left the BBC following anti-Semitism allegations.
3: He was a kind and generous human being. And we are all so devastated that she has been taken from us. Now let's reflect on Anne's remarkable life.
1: Well, the former Prime Minister Liz Truss fought back tears as she led tributes to Anne Widdecombe at the Conservative Political Action Conference in London today. We're there live.
4: Goodbye.
2: Yes, remember, Labour MPs gave Starmer a standing ovation yesterday as he left his last PMQs. But why on earth are they applauding a leader they've just spent months knifing in the back? Is this the worst of two-faced politics?
1: Well, some breaking news to bring you right off the bat. Downing Street has backed a minister's call for FIFA to investigate whether Argentinian players broke rules by waving a banner in support of their country's claims over our Falkland Islands, saying the World Cup might not be ours, but the Falkland Islands definitely are.
2: I mean, watching that match last night, the argy-bargy of the Argentinians was just crazy.
1: I genuinely didn't know if I was watching football, rugby, American football, WWE wrestling. I mean, it was nuts. But yeah. Apparently all the South American teams behave like this.
2: I mean, speaking to my parents, they've always been like this, Emily. They've always been like this, these dirty tactics. But anyway, this banner, Los Malvinas Son Argentinos, I think it is in the language there. Yeah. Yes, it does look like they might get a hefty fine, but I presume the team will be able to afford it.
1: Well, they'll be able to afford that fine, sure. They won't be able to afford fighting for the Falkland Islands. They don't have a navy.
2: Yeah, small problem there.
1: Well, this is the thing. Argentina's been a basket case economically. Ever since we beat them in 1982, they haven't rebuilt militarily. They've had several sovereign debt defaults. I mean, they can do these performative gestures because it doesn't actually mean anything, because they're not going to be able to take back the Falkland Islands. They're a country that's frankly bankrupt.
2: Well, I mean, there was a local England team, local fans who weren't allowed to bring their flag into the stadium for our match against Croatia. I think that was the first one, because it had a little tiny submarine in the corner.
1: God.
2: But this is allowed.
1: And of course, the big row over poppies.
2: Yeah.
1: Whether our players are actually allowed to wear poppies to honour veterans, and FIFA getting into a huge tiz over that. And yet, have we heard a single thing from FIFA about their darling player Messi and his friends?
2: Well, here you go. Downing Street have said that they're going to back these investigations, so we'll see what happens there.
1: It does seem like FIFA is just the most corrupt organisation on the face of the planet.
2: I think that's fair to say. Should we get to the headlines?
5: Thank you both, and good afternoon to you just after midday. Well, we'll start with a recap of that breaking news we just heard there, that Downing Street has now backed calls for FIFA to investigate Argentina's players after they held up a banner supporting their country's claim to the Falkland Islands. It came after England's World Cup dream ended last

0: Night in a 2-1 semi-final defeat. Tributes have been pouring in, though, for the Three Lions tournament run, with the Prince of Wales saying he was gutted but proud. Sir Keir Starmer, meanwhile, praised the team's passion, their energy and fight. It means Argentina will now face Spain in Sunday's final. Well, Shadow Minister Andrew Griffith told us this morning that Argentina's players were wrong for their action and said that politics should be kept separate from football.
1: FIFA in the past have fined Britain for wearing poppies on their shirts. They've suspended Spanish players when they called for Gibraltar to be part of Spain. So action this day from FIFA, whether it's fines or suspensions, this cannot wait until the end of the tournament. It is incredibly important that they send that signal that this behaviour was unacceptable. Fair enough, unfortunately, we lost tonight, but democracy and self-determination can't be the losers.
0: Also breaking this hour, two young hackers have been jailed after a major cyber attack on Transport for London, which forced the organisation to pull the plug on its own systems. 18-year-old Owen Flowers and 20-year-old Thala Jabir carried out what prosecutors have called an extremely serious hack on TfL's online network. The attack forced more than 27,000 employees to attend an office in person to reset their passwords, while Oyster refund data was accessed and contactless systems were delayed. The court heard that the pair reached the highest level of access in the system, described as the keys to the kingdom, and could have caused catastrophic damage. More than half of people in the UK are worried about the government tracking them through digital ID, according to a new survey. 61% of people are concerned that where and when a digital ID is used could be monitored. The plans were originally designed to make digital ID a requirement for proving the right to work, with possible use for government services. Campaigners, though, are now urging the Prime Minister to reset the policy and focus on what privacy protections before any wider rollout. Ministers are promising to take every action necessary to protect children in nurseries after recent abuse and neglect cases. Children's safety in early years settings has come under increasing scrutiny after several high-profile court cases involving nursery workers. The government plans to strengthen safeguarding standards and make staff supervision more frequent, as well as ensuring that children are more actively supervised in vulnerable areas. It will also publish free safeguarding training and guidance for parents on how to raise concerns. And employers could soon be forced to publish salary information in their job adverts under government plans to rewrite anti-discrimination rules. The proposals could require companies to show an exact salary, a pay range, or a benchmark rate for open roles. Employers who do not publish adverts would have to give candidates the information in writing before an interview. Ministers say the changes would help job seekers avoid roles with mismatched pay expectations and make hiring fairer. Got there in the end. Those are the midday headlines. See you soon.
2: Good afternoon, Britain. It's 8 minutes past two. And of course, it was a heartbreaking night for England as the Three Lions were knocked out of the World Cup by defending champions Argentina.
3: Yeah, England were 5 minutes away from a World Cup final but conceded two late goals, meaning England's 60-year wait for the silverware continues.
2: Well, there was controversy following the final whistle as the Argentine players held up a banner which translates to "The Falklands are Argentinian," breaking FIFA's rule, strict rule, might I add, on political slogans.
3: Oh, but Downing Street are now getting involved and they're saying they're backing calls to investigate the Argentinian players here, and they want some kind of punishment. So we'll see what happens there.
2: Well, let's go straight to Downing Street and find out more with our political editor, Christopher Hope. Christopher, what have we heard? Oh, I think we're just establishing our connection there to Downing Street. It's not a million miles away from where we are, but you know, sometimes these connections can be tricky. There he is, Christopher Hope.
4: Sorry about that, yeah, Tom and Emily. That's right. Well, it is all go here in Downing Street with all the journalists getting ready for the coronation of Andy Burnham on Monday. But here we're hearing more from Sir Keir Starmer. He appears to be cutting loose in his final hours as Prime Minister, making clear his concern about what happened last night on the football pitch after the England-Argentina game. Number 10 says this. It echoes remarks from Peter Kyle, the business secretary, saying that potential action over this political gesture by the Argentina players is a matter for FIFA, and that obviously it could see it being referred and taking further maybe some action against those players, although they do say it's been a fantastic World Cup. On the issue of that political statement, number 10 is very clear. They say this: the World Cup might not be ours, but the Falkland Islands are. And then ahead of the final on Sunday between Spain and Argentina, Sir Keir Starmer's spokesman says this: the PM wishes both teams well in the final, particularly Spain.
2: Punchy statement from Downing Street. Beyond all of the sort of silliness and the football and the chest beating and the peacocking and the whether or not everyone was behaving precisely by the rules, is there actual political jeopardy here? I mean, we have seen Argentinian government ministers speak about the Falklands in no uncertain terms. Is this a bit of football on the pitch banter, or is this deeper?
4: I think it certainly hurt us this morning. I think a lot of England fans are feeling that the way the Argentina players behaved after the final whistle was outrageous and appalling and deeply disrespectful, and showed how they are basically bad winners, frankly, for so many supporters. And I think number 10 is buying into that and supporting that, or appears to be leaning towards that interpretation. Now, the Prime Minister is now in Ukraine. We should be hearing from him later. It's his final act in office, is to go to Ukraine. He watched the game last night on the train crossing the border from Poland into Ukraine. He's met with Volodymyr Zelensky, the Ukrainian president, talked about the ongoing support for Ukraine by the UK, maybe carrying some message from Andy Burnham. We don't know that, but certainly it was an indication of one of the top ways he wants his premiership to be marked for Keir Starmer, is that building that coalition, the willing and that support for Ukraine. There has been just time today, by the way, while I've got you, for a final U-turn by this government, a government of many U-turns, of course, over the past 2 years. They have now backtracked on plans to withdraw payments, £11 an hour, for the Coast Guard volunteers when they drop everything and go and save lives on the coast. They were going to go towards an expenses model. That's been dropped. They'll go back to, and they'll carry on paying them £11 an hour. So a final U-turn by this Labour government.
3: And Chris, Keir Starmer, with his 50th foreign trip since being in office for just two years, I mean, do you suspect he's going off there to sort of, I don't know, try and secure a future job, perhaps at NATO or the UN or some other kind of international organisation?
4: Emily, a great, great question. We're told he's going to carry on being an MP until the election. Of course, he may stand down after that. He may well try and seek some form of international role. He has friends in the European Union. They call him Dear Keir. He has friends in NATO too. He knows the Mark Rutte very well there. And normally, though, that NATO role is quite hard to go to one of the big supporters of NATO. The French normally veto any UK involvement getting that role. The last UK head of NATO was George Robertson back in 1997 to 1999, so a long time ago, but it could happen. I wouldn't hold your breath. Normally it goes to one of the minor countries who all the big countries agree on.
3: Okay, well, thank you very much indeed, Christopher Hope there outside Downing Street. I guess we can let the Argentinians just shout a bit. It's not going to change anything, is it?
2: Here's the thing. When you've got youth unemployment as high as it is in Argentina, when you've had inflation in triple figures, when you've had such difficulties, I mean, football's all they have. I like to think that we have some other things going on in our lives.
3: Yeah.
2: You see the sort of victory parades down the centre of the cities and all the rest of it, and it's like, yeah, of course they can do big victory parades. None of these people have jobs. I mean, that's literally all they have in their lives is football. I like to think that in Britain we've got some other things to celebrate as well.
3: Well, I still wish we'd won the match last night. Devastating. Anyway, we want to speak to someone from the SNP because Lara Bird, who is one of their newest MPs, who I think was accused of crossing her fingers when she took the oath in Parliament when she became an MP. Here she is on Twitter celebrating England's loss to Argentina.
2: Oof, and she's with a Labour MP as well there.
3: And she's with a Labour Scottish MP there too.
2: Is this all friendly banter, or is this a bit of a gut punch?
3: Well, she's also been accused of changing her accent here and there, hasn't she? Going from a posh English accent to a Scottish accent and then back again.
2: Well, she's lived the last decade in London and she is half English.
3: So she quite likes England then, does she?
2: Who knows? Well, so Nicola Sturgeon's moved to London, hasn't she? Anyway, former SNP Glasgow City Councillor Austin Sheridan can join us now. Austin, is this all a bit of good humour, or is it a little bit nasty?
5: No, it's all good humour. I mean, historically, Scotland and England have been historic rivals. So, for example, in Glasgow, I'm a supporter of Glasgow Celtic Football Club. If Celtic were knocked out of the Scottish Premier League, which is unlikely these days because we perform so well, it's unlikely that I'm going to support Rangers. And if people said to me, because you don't support Glasgow Rangers, you're anti-Glaswegian, that would just be preposterous. So, no, it's just banter. England have played incredibly well. I think we all recognise that people in England will be disappointed with the result.
3: It's not just banter, but, though. Just banter. There are nationalists up in Scotland who absolutely hate England. Come on. I know some of them absolutely hate England. And that's why they're willing to support any other team besides England. You know that to be true.
5: I don't accept that to be the case because there's unionists in Scotland too who were supporting Argentina last night because of the football rivalry. Yeah, I mean, you can't mix up politics and football in such a manner to say that.
3: But she was talking about cross-party cooperation. That was the joke. Yeah, so it is party MP, political.
5: With a unionist MP. I mean, that MP that she's standing next to is a unionist.
3: Do you think it's a bit distasteful, though? It's a bit silly, is it not? At the very least, Austin. No.
5: Well, I was in the pub last night watching the game. There were some people from England in the pub who were supporting England. There were actually, in fact, some Scottish people in the pub who were supporting England as well. So it isn't the case, obviously, that all Scots were supporting Argentina last night. There were some Scots who were supporting England, and the banter was great last night. We celebrated the win. I've got a bit of a hangover today, I'm not going to lie, because it turned into a celebration. But it was just banter. And at the end of the day, you know, England played incredibly well. I think they should be proud of their achievement. But there's always going to be the Scotland-England rivalry. It's here to stay, and I think we should embrace it and just have a bit of banter.
2: Okay, Austin Sheridan, former SNP Glasgow City Councillor, thanks indeed for joining us.
5: I'd agree
3: if it was always only about the football, but we know that not to be true. Anyway, GB News' Patrick Christie's is in Cromer today because he's speaking to residents living near a migrant camp.
2: Yes, residents say they're taking security into their own hands, spending thousands on cameras, fencing and community patrols.
3: OK, Patrick Christie's is there for us now. Patrick, how are people feeling there?
6: Yes, absolutely. Look, thank you very, very much. So I am in Crowborough at the moment. As you can see, it's quite an idyllic setting, isn't it? We've got the kids' play area there. We've got the village cricket green all around here. Just behind me over there, there's a little coffee shop, etc. But the reason why we're here is that there is now a camp full of illegal migrants, roughly about 500 of them, who are allowed to roam free around this area. And it's not the only area where this is happening. In fact, in the last week, the government has announced that they are going to open more of these camps at former military barracks, including little towns and villages in rural England that have only got a population of around 180 people, in the case of one near Bicester. I'm joined here now by Sarah Jory, who is a Reform councillor. Thank you so much for joining us here. Look, it's such a lovely area, this. You know, you do see the flags on some of the lampposts, and it feels like you're in a quintessentially English or British place. What's your fear, do you think, about what could happen to this area?
7: Yeah. So, Patrick, I've lived here for a long time, about 35 years, and it's always always been a quiet town, a peaceful town. Nobody had ever heard of it before. There was hardly ever any police here. People felt safe to walk everywhere at night and so on. That's all changed, and it's changed for a variety of reasons. So the camp is there, and yes, there are fears with regard to people from the camp potentially. You know, they're clearly not all bad, but there could be things that could happen. But aside from that, it's also around. God, I forgot my
6: joke. That's all right, don't worry. I mean, as I say, I think you were mentioning about, yes, the central safety of people as well. I know that one of the things you were mentioning was that there's a particular park as well, I think, where there have been a few issues.
7: Yes. So that's my understanding. I've only heard this from other people. So we do obviously talk to a lot of people being councillors. And that's my understanding, that there have been people actually led up from the camp to the park, which is a park where children play, similar to this. And with the school holidays coming on, you know, clearly that's something that, we're all fearful of.
6: Yeah.
7: The other thing is, as well at the moment, so there's the 100-year celebrations for Winnie the Pooh up on Ashdown Forest. That's another place where people safely... I used to walk up there myself quite safely. I wouldn't go up there now because, again, we understand that there have been people from the camp taken up there. These are the sort of things that...
6: It's interesting that you say that. And actually, I must say that Sarah's not the only person who's told that to us since we've been here. Now, that specific park, we wanted to go and film it because we keep being told that this is where they congregate, they're being led, and the council blocked us from filming in that park. So I'm going to go and check it out myself a bit later on without the camera because I want to be able to verify things myself. But that is quite telling, isn't it, that the council decided that of all the places around here, we couldn't film in the one place that people keep telling us is where all the problems is. Read into that what you will. And just very quickly, you're mentioning about how just the very presence of the camp has actually created quite a lot of division just amongst locals in the area that didn't really exist before.
7: Yes, absolutely. It was a sort of place where everybody helped one another. We're very high up, so there's a lot of snow. People would help one another out in those situations during COVID and so on. But now, during the election campaign, this really came out as well. So, some of the abuse that was shouted in the street, unheard of for Crowborough to actually hear that. People would come up to us and lecture us, and that sort of thing, and they felt free to say horrible things. That's not Crowborough. That's not the people of Crowborough that I know.
6: And it's interesting, isn't it, there that kind of division simply did not exist before government policy, and that it appears to be coming from people who are not necessarily the ones who are actually protesting against this particular camp that's here now. Look, Sarah, thank you so much for your time. So really appreciate it. I'm going to throw it back to you guys in the studio now. But just a reminder, I'm going to be doing my show live here from Crowborough, 9 to 11 p.m. tonight.
2: Well, Patrick, thanks indeed for being there for us. And yeah, really interested to find out what you sniff out on the ground. Fascinating that you haven't been allowed your cameras near that park. Fascinating. Hmm. Well, we'll catch up with you a bit later. Cheers.
3: Yes, I wonder why that was. Let's speak to political commentator Aisha Ali Khan in the studio, because this is the reality, isn't it? Small, tight-knit local communities, not really being told what's going on until it happens. The Home Office plonks hundreds of migrants from, all around the world into one specific area and hopes for the best.
8: So, Emily, obviously the locals, as we saw, as we have been seeing since January, have been up in arms because they feel that they weren't consulted. It was something that was imposed on them. And obviously we saw Patrick standing in a sort of very lovely green area where children will be playing given the holidays are coming up. But I do feel that this policy was announced, the shutting down of the migrant hotels. So that was a policy that was basically inherited from the Conservatives, and it was costing the UK taxpayer £9 million a day. So this is something that the Labour Party were really keen to find an opposite solution.
3: But apparently this barracks is going to cost more per night, actually, because of various reasons, security and the like.
8: So the difference is going to be that money that we own, as a British government, we own the sites, the military sites. So there won't be any question of paying companies that have made millions from the back of this crisis. You've got companies, you've got normal landlords who've become multimillionaires.
2: But there are a whole host of statutory obligations that this country signed up to over the course of the last 25 years that mean that... Really, we have to gold plate accommodation in this country in a way that other countries make do with sort of tents. That's illegal here. It's why we've had to procure hotels. It's why it's quite so expensive to not just use a currently extant military base, but actually upgrade it, make sure there's leisure facilities there, make sure that the quality of living is actually, for these migrants, in many cases, better than we give our own armed forces personnel. I mean, this seems to be what really gets the goat of many people.
8: So I have worked on a military base, a former military base in Harrogate. It's turned into a school now. And it's not this luxury, it's this idea of it being plush and luxury. It's not. And of course, we're looking for a solution whilst we deport people that are not supposed to be here. And since, the Labour Party have been in power coming up to 2 years now, well, over 2 years, we've deported nearly 70,000 people.
2: Very few of them have been small boat migrants. The people that have been deported are visa overstayers who've agreed to voluntarily leave the country. The proportion of people who've been sent back who came across by small boat is in the single digits in terms of percentages.
8: Well, this is something that we're definitely working on, and having people, I mean, we can't just, I mean, we've seen what happens in France if you have tents everywhere. We've seen the Calais jungle. It's horrific, the human rights abuses that are happening. These people are already vulnerable. There's been so many reported documented rapes of children, of men in situations like this. So the fact that we have, you know, we provide accommodation, adequate accommodation, to people whilst they're being processed, while the applications are being processed. I mean, we're a westernised country, we're a civilised country. This is the kind of thing that we have to do.
3: And yes, but unfortunately, as we've seen, well documented, I mean, yesterday we were just reporting on the sentencing of three disgusting men, two from Egypt, I believe, and one from Iran, who decided to gang rape a woman who was enjoying a night on Brighton Beach. Just horrendous. They were staying in a local asylum hotel. I mean, what people do want is for people to be deported if they arrive in this country illegally. But Aisha, thank you very much indeed. A Wildon District Council spokesperson has said, Wildon District Council understands that the situation at Crowborough Army Camp has caused concern and uncertainty for many residents. However, the council does not accept that it has failed to engage with residents.
2: They continue. Since the Home Office announced the plans to use the camp, the council has remained actively involved, seeking further information and clarity on behalf of residents and ensuring local views and concerns are represented.
3: A Home Office spokesperson has said the safety of local communities is central to our immigration reforms, which is why asylum seekers are routinely screened against policing, criminality and immigration databases before they are permitted to move into sites.
2: They continue. We're closing every asylum hotel and moving asylum seekers into basic accommodation, including ex-military sites. Five former military sites are being explored to house asylum seekers.
3: I will just also say that the government have put out today that nearly 1,100 migrants have been returned to France since the launch of the government's one-in, one-out deal. So we'll get some more information on that one.
2: But for every single migrant that has been returned to France, one has been picked up from France and brought to the United Kingdom.
3: And we've had previously people return to France, just try again.
2: One in, one out, one in, it should be called. Anyway, this is Good Afternoon Britain on GB News. Lots more still to come.
3: If you want to work, earn good money and have a good life, you need to go to the UK. They don't deport anyone. Yes, those are the words of a so-called travel agency in Iraq. We'll discuss.
2: But after the break, yes, it's Andy Burnham. He's facing backlash for refusing to speak to any journalists for 2 weeks and instead breaking his silence not with journalists, but on Gary Lineker's podcast. Of course, the former footballer who left the BBC following allegations of anti-Semitism.
3: Yes, all of that and more to come. Your GB News, Britain's number one news channel.
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13: How Harry Kane admits it is too early to know whether he will still be playing for England at the 2030 World Cup following the Three Lions' heartbreaking semi-final defeat to Argentina. The captain, who has scored 6 goals at this tournament, said he will take his international future year by year and refused to rule out another World Cup bid, pointing to Lionel Messi's longevity at the highest level. Kane was left devastated after England surrendered a late lead in the 2-1 defeat, admitting Thomas Tuchel's side must learn how to manage matches better in the closing stages. That's the latest sport. For more, go to gbnews.com.
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2: Good afternoon, Britain. It's now 12:30. Now, yesterday, the House of Commons was full of fulsome tributes to the outgoing Prime Minister, Sir Keir Starmer.
19: Goodbye.
3: Yes, I think yesterday I called it vomit-inducing. It's interesting, given that the MPs giving Sir Keir a standing ovation were the same MPs who drove him out of office. As Winston Churchill said about the House of Commons, the opposition occupies the benches in front of you, but the enemy sits behind you.
2: Well, let's speak to the journalist and author Stephen Pollard on both this and frankly, on the potential of our next Prime Minister. But firstly, Stephen, the idea that the 400-odd MPs sitting behind Keir Starmer had been plotting and scheming for the last 12 months to boot him out of office and then stand up and clap him. I mean, what's going on there?
20: I mean, you know, is anyone surprised that politicians are hypocrites? I mean, it's not exactly the greatest breaking news story ever, is it? Mm. But it's pretty spectacular. I mean, it'd be one thing to, you know, say he says goodbye and then they say cheerio and so on. But the idea, I mean, one of the MPs, Caroline Harris, before her last, before she asked the last question, she was literally, she said before the Commons, I think I can do this. In about to break in tears. And now she's a family friend of the Starmers, so she had some sort of excuse at least. But most of them, I mean, literally, you know, days before, for months before, they've been doing nothing except tell anyone who'll listen how awful Starmer is, how desperate they were to get rid of him, and then to give him that kind of standing ovation.
3: Yeah.
20: It's just utterly two-faced, which, as I say, not that anyone should be surprised by that.
3: Yeah, I mean, it's one thing Keir Starmer sugarcoating his legacy, saying Britain's in a better place than when he became Prime Minister.
20: Goodbye.
3: It's quite another thing for all these two-faced MPs to start crying and saying how much they admire him. But let's go to Andy Burnham, because he is the Prime Minister in waiting, and he's received quite a bit of backlash, hasn't he, after he failed to challenge Gary Lineker's description of the conflict in Gaza as a genocide on his YouTube channel, Goalhanger.
20: Yes, I mean, I think
3: we're just
20: going to
3: take. Sorry, Stephen, we'll just have a little look at the clip just to refresh our minds. Or no, we're not. Well, yes. So Andy Burnham appeared on
2: Sorry,
3: Gary Lineker's podcast.
2: Check. Do we have this clip? We'll get it up now.
3: Anyway, he appeared on Gary Lineker's podcast, which was an interesting choice anyway, because, of course, Stephen, Gary Lineker left the BBC following quite a few allegations.
2: I'm being told we do have the clip now. Let's have a listen.
3: Okay.
17: The ongoing genocide, I think, in Gaza and what's happening in Lebanon as well. What's your thoughts on how you're going to cope with that and how you're going to deal with that situation?
21: Well, I did address Gaza directly last week, and I recognise that Labour got it wrong. I mean, obviously, the attacks of October the 7th were horrendous. But at the same time, I looked then at what happened in the aftermath and has carried on happening. And it's possible to criticise both things rather than just pick a side.
3: Right, OK, well there, Stephen, no pushback on the use of the word genocide. And also, just the fact that he appeared on Gary Lineker's podcast, rather than speaking to serious journalists, as you might call it, a former footballer who left the BBC following allegations of anti-Semitism. What are we to make of that, Stephen?
20: I think it's worse even than that. It's not, yes, he didn't push back on the word genocide. I think that's disgraceful and he should have done. And yes, Lineker's not a serious journalist. But for me, the issue isn't that. The issue is that Lineker should be toxic. Let's remember that the straw that broke the camel's back, the final reason that did for him at the BBC, was when he shared a video which compared Jews with rats. Mm. Now, imagine if he'd shown a video that said, you know, all Muslims are terrorists or, you know, all black people are monkeys. The guy would never be taken seriously by anyone. He'd be toxic. And yet, to say that Jews are equivalent to rats, somehow it's as if it never happened. Now, Lineker apologised. He said he didn't realise that that was anti-Semitic. But, I mean, what kind of idiot do you have to be to accept that kind of apology? The idea that you compare anyone with a rat is clearly obvious what you actually mean by that. Jews and rats is a particular comparison that was one of the favoured choices of the Nazis. So the idea that Gary Lineker, of all people, should be Andy Burnham's second choice or first choice as interviewer. Last week he put out a video which was just him talking without even having a non-journalist like Lineker challenging him. This time he's gone to Lineker. I mean, who is he going to have next? Is he going to have, you know, Michael McIntyre or somebody as his tough interviewer? I mean, it's pretty depressing as a prospect. And then, of course, the Commons is now in recess. So he's not going to be questioned in any way until September. That doesn't mean he's not going to be taking decisions. It doesn't mean he's not going to be implementing his policies, which not only was he not elected on, but that he hasn't even had a leadership contest on.
2: It's been 2 weeks since a journalist, by any description, has managed to ask him a question. And that was Andrew Marr, who is a fine journalist. But, of course, let's not forget that when Labour got in 2 years ago, he appeared on the BBC's Question Time programme to say that isn't it going to be wonderful, just the peace and the quiet and the tranquility and government getting on in a good way. I think we know which side of the fence he sits on. It is, frankly, bizarre that we are having a new Prime Minister confirmed as Labour Party leader tomorrow, confirmed as Prime Minister on Monday, and we will have to wait months before there is political or journalistic scrutiny of him.
20: Yeah, I mean, I think it's the political scrutiny that really bothers me more. That we're all journalists, so of course we think there should be journalistic scrutiny, as indeed there should be. But that's, you know, it's not a constitutional outrage that there's no journalistic scrutiny, but it is a constitutional outrage that there's no political scrutiny of any kind whatsoever. And it's deliberate. The idea that it's just, you know, a product of the timetable is ridiculous. The Conservatives put down an amendment to delay the recess by one day, which could so easily have been done, just to allow him to face some kind of scrutiny. And they've avoided it quite deliberately. And I think it speaks very ill of what we can look forward to in the future.
3: Yeah, it might be technically allowed, but it doesn't make it less appalling or seem less undemocratic. Thank you very much indeed. Really appreciate your time. Stephen Pollard there on this issue. Andy Burnham has never called Gaza a genocide himself, but has said there was increasing evidence of war crimes, and it's for the international courts to make that ruling.
2: Well, this is Good Afternoon Britain on GB News. Lots more still to come.
9: She was a kind and generous human being, and we are all so devastated that she has been taken from us.
0: Now let's reflect on Anne's remarkable life.
3: Well, yes, the former Prime Minister Liz Truss fought back tears as she led tributes to Anne Widdecombe at the Conservative Political Action Conference in London today. We'll be there live.
2: All of that and indeed more to come with GB News, Britain's number one news channel.
1: Hello and welcome to the latest update from the Met Office for GB News. Another widely sunny and dry day for the vast majority of the United Kingdom. Very warm, if not hot in places, but some cloud in the northeast. Now that's been creeping inland overnight. It will burn back to the coast of eastern Scotland, northeast England through the day, leaving plenty of sunshine with high pressure in control across the United Kingdom. And you can see the widespread sunshine there for most of inland UK, but northern and eastern Scotland, eastern England prone to some of that low cloud persisting around beaches. A fresh breeze coming in from the east, so temperatures at around the mid-20s, I think, on the east coast, but inland high 20s fairly widely, up to 30 Celsius in one or two spots. Outside chance of a shower reaching the far southwest, otherwise it's simply dry and fine for the vast majority. And you can see some of that patchy cloud affecting eastern Scotland as we go into the evening. Best of the sunshine towards the west. Northern Ireland, 25 degrees for Belfast, a lovely end of the day, having peaked into the high 20s in places. Across a wide swathe of England and Wales, we're still in the high 20s going into the evening. Clear skies. Fresh feel, however, humidity levels are generally dropping over the next few days. So yeah, I think more comfortable conditions overnight for many of us. Clear spells for many as well, but we do have that low cloud in the east once again returning, and that will give a few spots of rain and drizzle first thing Friday. Temperatures typically around 13 to 16 Celsius. Then we start off Friday with that low cloud. I think it will affect northern Scotland a bit more compared with Thursday morning. Northern Ireland also prone to some of these low cloud patches. It tends to retreat back to the beaches, but you wouldn't rule out a few light showers into the northeast of Scotland and the odd shower bubbling up across the southwest peninsula. Otherwise, it's dry, sunny and very warm once again.
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23: Good afternoon. 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The A264 westbound is closed after the M23 at Pease Pottage. The A27 westbound is closed after the A280. The A272 is closed after Junction 9. The M5 southbound has lane closures between Junctions 11A and 12 in Gloucester. The A5 northbound is closed after the A422 in Northamptonshire. In Scotland, the M80 northbound has lane restrictions and queues between Junction 2 at Robroyston and Junction 3 at Hornshill. And on the trains, Chiltern Railway services between Birmingham Snow Hill and Leamington Spa are disrupted, while East Midlands Railway services are affected by hot weather. For more travel news, go to gbnews.com.
2: Good afternoon, Britain. It's just gone 20 to 1. Now, Liz Truss, the former Prime Minister, is leading the first British-hosted Conservative Political Action Conference in London.
3: Yes, the former Prime Minister was visibly emotional as she paid tribute to the murdered politician, Anne Widdecombe.
0: He was a kind and generous human being, and we are all so devastated that she has been taken from us. Now, let's reflect on Anne's remarkable life.
3: Yes, they're removing tribute there. Should we speak to GB News national reporter Will Godley, who's at the conference for us? Will, I imagine that was very moving for those who were in the room.
24: Yeah, it certainly was, and started the conference today. This is a three-day conference, and it's a conference that has been going on in America for nearly 50 years, but the first time CPAC has come to the UK. And I can speak now to one of the speakers, Ian Paisley Jr., former DUP MP. Why are you here today? Why have you wanted to support this event?
25: Well, first of all, it's wonderful that CPAC has come to the United Kingdom, and I must congratulate Liz Truss and Matt Slapp for having having the vision to do that. Why am I here? Look, the United Kingdom is made up of Great Britain and Northern Ireland. It's very, very important that all of those on the right get their act together, come together, galvanise support, and support each other. The left supports each other. The radicals support each other. I think it's important that those of us who are on the conservative and centre-right, that we make sure that we are supported and galvanised, and that we are speaking, not necessarily with one voice, but with a consistent voice in the same direction. Because Britain is in serious trouble. It's in debt. It's got major problems it needs to address in terms of security. And we need to make sure that we have a new government in the future that fixes the problems.
24: I'm sure the Labour Party and the Green Party would say they don't support each other. But why do you think the right is, in your words, fractured? Why do you think it's not come together?
25: Well, I will push back on that. I think that whenever there's a conservative or something on the right or a policy on the right that comes under attack, we see a pylon. We see a pylon from the Greens, we see a pylon from the Liberals, we see a pylon from Labour. And therefore, I think it is essential that actually we on the right stand together and support each other. And I think that that is essential. And that's what's happened to Britain. Britain isn't finished. Britain isn't a basket case. But there's corrosion there, and we need to make sure that that is fixed. And we need an essential reset in our politics. But most of importantly of all, a reset in our confidence. We need to be confident about being British. We need to absolutely be enthusiastic about being British and unashamed of our history and unashamed of our identity. Because at the moment, those things are being eroded. So as to be British, well, you have to be ashamed about that. I'm not ashamed of being a Brit, and never will be.
24: What's stopping the right come together, then, in your words?
25: Well, I think there's always been... I think there's a major change in the power block and in the politics of the United Kingdom anyway. And I think that we've seen this across the world, where it's been taken too easily for granted, but the corrosion has now set in. And I think people are now looking around and saying, these conservative values, these family values, these notions of faith and freedom, we can't take them for granted. We've got to support them and fight for them. Otherwise, they will be removed from us. And I think that there's almost been a wake-up call. And this conference, if it does anything, is blowing the whistle. And it's telling people out there, get active in politics and support your country.
24: Well, no doubt that'll be something you'll be speaking about during your speech later this afternoon. But some of the delegates I've been speaking to this morning, wondering where people are. Because the auditorium, when you go into the auditorium, it's only about half full. Many people thought it would be busier. Why do you think the turnout isn't perhaps as people had expected here?
25: Well, it is a three-day conference. Where I think the conference is set out for over 1,000 delegates. They're the members who bought tickets. And I think we are about 500-600 people there. That's pretty good for a Thursday morning and afternoon. And I believe it will continue to build. We've got other headline keynote speakers coming over the next few days. And I think that they will certainly fill the auditorium. But most importantly of all, we're getting the message out through your wonderful news channel, and we're getting the messages out through the new media that's there, and that's very, very important, because people do need to be reached in this day and age. And coming to a conference can be a huge commitment for some people, but I think that the conference has been a success. I mean, there's about 500-600 people in there at the moment, and I think that's encouraging.
24: Okay, and Ian, as a former MP, I want to ask you about politics. We're going to have a new Prime Minister next week. What do you make of Andy Burnham?
25: I know Andy Burnham. I knew him when he was an MP, and then of course he left to become the mayor of Greater Manchester. It's up to the Labour Party to decide who their leader is. They've obviously decided that Keir Starmer is no longer a vote getter. They now need Andy, who they hope will be a vote getter, and they will try to win in that. Andy will have a very, very difficult challenge. He doesn't have much economic headroom to make the differences that are necessary for the economy, and I think he'll face major challenges sooner rather than later. I don't think he's going to have a very long honeymoon, and the Labour Party has been so erratic. I mean, the ultra-left in the Labour Party aren't really Burnham supporters. They want someone else in. And so there'll almost be a chasing down now of Andy from his own side as well. That's just the nature of, unfortunately, Labour Party politics. And I think we'll see that this is not going to be a swan song or a nice, easy ride by any means.
24: Do you think, what kind of an impact do you think he'll have on the country? I spoke to Liz Truss earlier. She didn't really think it would have much of an impact. Do you think he
25: will? Well, I suppose the big piece for him will be, has he got a mandate? What are his policies? Because personalities are one thing, policies are what is important. And the economic policy is the driver in all of this. And we don't know what that is yet. He has to give us a presentation of that. Will he change the policies with regards to the environment? Will he change the policies with regards to debt and borrowing? I mean, we borrowed over £110 million last year to pay off the interest of the previous debt. That's not sustainable. That's called bankruptcy. My bank wouldn't allow me to do that to pay off my credit card, you know, and wouldn't allow you to do it. So it's absolutely essential that we get some sort of economic reality injected in here and the economy starts to go forward.
4: 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Lots more coming up throughout the afternoon.
2: Thanks, Will Godley, thanks very much indeed.
3: A bit of economic growth wouldn't go amiss, would it? But Andy Burnham, in his little chummy interview with Gary Lineker, suggesting that he might come back to us for even more money.
2: Yeah, not ruling out the idea of a wealth tax. Now, could this be hitting your family home? Could this be taxing, frankly, the property that people own a lot more? Well, we'll discuss that in a little bit.
3: But if you're in search of some holiday sun, here's the forecast.
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8: The heat across parts of Europe has been a big talking point through recent weeks. Currently, there's hot air across France, but that's edging southwards through the next few days. There are some showery bursts of rain, perhaps some rumbles of thunder across Greece tomorrow. It's hot across Italy, lots of sunshine here, outbreaks of rain for parts of France, and like I said, that heat pushing its way southwards into Spain. Here, there will be the odd shower around, but generally, it's looking fine and sunny, and for many, that's how it's going to be into next week.
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2: Good afternoon, Britain. It's just a couple of minutes to go until the end of the hour. But as Pakistan resists attempts by the British government to deport a freed ringleader of the Rochdale grooming gang, well, one of them at least, Number 10 has pushed for him to be deported, saying this vile man should not be in the UK.
3: We knew that already, right? Tom, we knew that already. The problem is that Pakistan are saying we have no connection whatsoever to this matter. We're not taking him back. You have to comply by the laws that you have in the UK. We'll rub our hands of him.
2: Now, we're changing the law in the UK because the 1971 Immigration Act meant that anyone who came here before 1973 from a Commonwealth country cannot be deported.
3: There he is, the disgusting
2: man. Effectively British citizenship. However, that law is being changed. He has been stripped of his British citizenship. He was a dual national. He was stripped of his British citizenship, meaning he is now a Pakistani citizen. And frankly, we have a lot of levers to use to force him back to Pakistan.
3: If we can't deport him, you know, soon enough, we should just send him back to jail. His crimes were absolutely despicable. Sexual offences against children.
2: But do we have a strong enough government to threaten foreign aid or indeed visa sanctions?
3: Well, Siobhan Mahmood might want to, but she might be out the door soon. She might be Chancellor instead.
2: Yeah, lots of politics behind that. Well, we'll get to all of that and much more after your latest weather forecast.
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13: Hello and welcome to the latest update from the Met Office for GB News. Another widely sunny and dry day for the vast majority of the United Kingdom. Very warm, if not hot in places, but some cloud in the northeast. Now that's been creeping inland overnight. It will burn back to the coast of eastern Scotland, northeast England through the day, leaving plenty of sunshine with high pressure in control across the United Kingdom. And you can see the widespread sunshine there for most of inland UK, but northern and eastern Scotland, eastern England, prone to some of that low cloud persisting around beaches. A fresh breeze coming in from the east, so temperatures at around the mid-20s, I think, on the east coast, but inland, high 20s fairly widely, up to 30 Celsius in one or two spots. Outside chance of a shower reaching the far southwest, otherwise it's simply dry and fine for the vast majority, and you can see some of that patchy cloud affecting eastern Scotland as we go into the evening. Best of the sunshine towards the west. Northern Ireland, 25 degrees for Belfast. A lovely end of the day, having peaked into the high 20s in places. Across a wide swathe of England and Wales, we're still in the high 20s going into the evening. Clear skies. Fresh feel, however. Humidity levels are generally dropping over the next few days. So, yeah, I think more comfortable conditions overnight for many of us. Clear spells for many as well, but we do have that low cloud in the east once again returning, and that will give a few spots of rain and drizzle first thing Friday. Temperatures typically around 13 to 16 Celsius. Then we start off Friday with that low cloud. I think it will affect northern Scotland a bit more compared with Thursday morning. Northern Ireland also prone to some of these low cloud patches. It tends to retreat back to the beaches, but you wouldn't rule out a few light showers into the northeast of Scotland and the odd shower bubbling up across the southwest peninsula. Otherwise, it's dry, sunny and very warm once again.
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4: 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Entrance must be 18 or over. Lines close at 4 p.m. on the 21st of August. 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
6: I've been in Westminster for a long time, but I know that though power may be here, its effect on people's lives is across the whole of the country. We may be where rules are made, but it's where they're implemented that matters. Join me, Jacob Rees-Mogg, for forthright and frank discussion on where Britain has come from, where it's going, and where it will end up. That's State of the Nation, Monday to Thursday, 8 to 9 o'clock. Vox Populi, Vox Dei. And where it will end up. That's State of the Nation, Monday to Thursday, 8 to 9 o'clock. Vox Populi, Vox Dei.

0: Peter Kyle, the business secretary, calling for action from FIFA. And number 10 says this on the Falklands, the World Cup might not be ours, but the Falkland Islanders are.
1: Residents living near a migrant camp in Crowborough say they're taking security into their own hands now, spending thousands on cameras, fencing and community patrols. We're on the ground live as local people fight back.
2: And in his first interview in 2 weeks, not with a journalist mind, with a former footballer, Burnham refused to rule out a wealth tax, saying that the state of public finances may require people to pay a little more.
1: If you want to work, earn good money and have a good life, you need to go to the UK. They don't deport anyone. Yes, those are the words of a so-called travel agency in Iraq. We'll discuss.
3: He was a kind and generous human being, and we are all so devastated that she has been taken from us. Now let's reflect on Anne's remarkable life.
2: A moving moment there as the former Prime Minister Liz Truss fought back tears as she led tributes to Anne Widdecombe at the Conservative Political Action Conference in London today. We're there live.
1: And in other news, the government seizes control of British Steel in a dramatic bid to save thousands of jobs and secure the future of production. GB News spoke to Business and Trade Secretary Peter Carr.
4: I couldn't guarantee the supply of steel into our country, so I have decided to take the unusual but needed step to bring British Steel under public ownership.
2: Meanwhile, as some Caribbean leaders demand Britain decolonises, its remaining possessions in the region, like the British Virgin Islands, the Cayman Islands and Bermuda, we'll speak to an expert who says be careful what you wish for.
1: Is saying that we want this man deported, Shabir Ahmed, this grooming gang leader up in Rochdale.
5: Yeah.
1: He served his sentence, well, some of it anyway. He's out. But Pakistan are just saying absolutely not. They've gone as far as to say it's Britain's fault for turning this guy to crime. They say he grew up, was raised, groomed, and unfortunately spoiled in our country. They say that any onus for dealing with this guy lies exclusively with the United Kingdom. And it goes on.
2: This specific kind of group-based grooming and sexual assault is many things. Distinctively British, it is not. Now, that's not to say there are not many sexual abusers who are native to this country and its culture and are despicable in their own way. But this specific kind of group-based grooming, of picking up girls outside of school, of bringing them back to a group of mainly Pakistani men who brutally rape them over months and years.
1: Bringing friends in, family members.
2: Family members covering it up. It's a specific problem of a specific community. If Pakistan wants to wash its hands of it, well, I'm sorry, we're going to have to stop sending foreign aid. £100 million of British taxpayers' money went to Pakistan last year in foreign aid, and 150,000 visas were given to Pakistan last year. And those visas are also money for Pakistan because of the remittances that people send back to that country when they come over. So Pakistan wants those British visas. Pakistan wants that British aid. I'm sorry, if they're not going to play ball on taking back their own criminals, what justification is there to continue sending hundreds of millions of pounds over a multi-year settlement of British taxpayers' money?
1: Oh, I completely agree with you. It's absolutely outrageous. We need to get really tough on this. No visas from Pakistan. Done. Until you take back your grooming gang leaders. It's as easy as that, surely. But this foreign affairs spokesperson over there says his heinous crimes demand serious introspection rather than a quest to search for extraneous causes.
2: They're trying to say that the grooming gangs are
1: all our fault. It's our culture that's to blame.
2: Are a British culture problem.
1: Yeah.
2: Not a problem of those who refuse to integrate into British culture.
1: It's our fault, yeah. Yeah.
2: Extraordinary.
1: GBnews.com/your say, let us know your thoughts. Do you have confidence that this government will manage to deport this man? Anyway, let's get to the headlines with Sam.
6: Thank you both, and good afternoon to you. Just gone 1 o'clock, the headlines this lunchtime. Downing Street has backed calls for FIFA to investigate Argentina's players after they held up a banner supporting their country's claim on the Falkland Islands.

0: It came after England's World Cup dream ended in a heartbreaking 2-1 semi-final defeat. Tributes, though, have been pouring in for the Three Lions, with the Prince of Wales saying he was gutted but proud. Sir Keir Starmer also praised the team's passion, their energy and fight. It means that Argentina will now face Spain in Sunday's final. Well, earlier, Shadow Minister Andrew Griffith told us that Argentina's players were wrong and said that politics should be kept separate from football.
1: FIFA in the past have fined Britain for wearing poppies on their shirts. They've suspended Spanish players when they called for Gibraltar to be part of Spain. So action this day from FIFA, whether it's fines or suspensions, this cannot wait until the end of the tournament. It is incredibly important that they send that signal that this behaviour was unacceptable. Fair enough, unfortunately, we lost tonight, but democracy and self-determination can't be the losers.
0: Also this lunchtime, Sir Keir Starmer has rejected claims that Ukraine is draining European security, insisting instead that Kyiv has helped to protect the continent. The outgoing Prime Minister met Volodymyr Zelensky in Kyiv just hours after Russian strikes killed two people and injured six others. Sir Keir said that Britain's support for Ukraine will not waver and that Andy Burnham's arrival in number 10 would not change the UK's backing. He was also awarded Ukraine's Order of Freedom, that is the country's highest honour for a foreign national, and said it meant a huge amount. Well, speaking alongside Volodymyr Zelensky earlier in Kyiv, the outgoing Prime Minister said that Ukraine had pushed back one of the world's biggest armies with guts and ingenuity.
2: Anyone who thinks that Ukraine is somehow a drain on European security is just plain wrong. The truth is, Ukraine's stand has preserved European security. It is now one of the most battle-hardened, tech-savvy, creative military forces in the world. It is a net contributor to our collective security and the best ally that we could hope to have.
0: Two young hackers have each been jailed for 5 years and 6 months after admitting a major cyber attack on Transport for London. 18-year-old Owen Flowers and 20-year-old Tala Jaber caused £29 million of losses and forced TfL to shut down parts of its own systems. The court heard the pair reached the highest level of access in the system and could have caused catastrophic damage in the capital. And the Home Secretary says she is taking urgent action to hold MI5 to account after a report found false evidence was given to courts. The investigation found serious failings by individual MI5 officers and criticised the security service as a whole. It centres on a case involving a violent extremist informant where courts were misled about how the security service had handled key information. MI5's Director General has apologised for the incorrect evidence and said that the agency fell well short of what the public expects and deserves. Those are this lunchtime's headlines. More news shortly. Now, though, it's back to Tom and Emily.
3: Right, well, good afternoon, Britain. It's 8 minutes past eight, and we're going to go speak to GB News' Patrick Christie's because he's in Crowborough today speaking to residents living near a migrant camp.
4: Yes, residents say they're taking security into their own hands, spending thousands of pounds on cameras, fencing, and even community patrols.
3: Well, GB News presenter Patrick Christie's joins us now. Patrick, so people are putting their hands in their own pockets to try and keep themselves safe.
5: Yeah, absolutely. And we've just seen it firsthand, actually. As we were driving from one location to another, we got a notification from a local resident that some people from this camp here just behind us had left the camp, had gone to a local Lidl and were seen drinking alcohol and loitering around the car park. They then walked down from the Lidl and back towards the camp. They're not allowed to have alcohol in this camp. So what they were doing was they were drinking it on the way and then obviously dispose of the bottles. But also we happen to be with two members of Crowborough Aware, which is one of these patrols that you were just talking about. I've got Dave and James here. We actually caught this interaction on camera and it'll be going out on my show live 9 to 11pm. But Dave, could you just explain to our viewers and listeners exactly what it is you guys do and why?
6: Okay, so Crowborough Aware came about because we were concerned once the camp arrived of safety and security in our town. Now, the police, they don't get out of their cars. They don't get on their feet. They don't do a proper patrol. So we felt thought that it was necessary to actually do the job of the police to ensure that safety in our town. So we're here primarily for the women, the children, and for the town, who the vast majority want us here. So whilst they want us here, we will keep doing what we're doing.
5: Now, look, I will say, and you'll see this later on this evening, most likely, the chaps that came into this camp, they seemed nice enough, don't get me wrong, they were polite, they shook hands, etc., was what it was. But how often is an interaction like that, or something a little bit worse when it comes to antisocial behaviour? How common is that here? How often are you dealing with it?
7: Well, we've had an assault. A guy was assaulted outside of Lidl. So that's one. You're going to... I don't know why, but for some reason they don't like being filmed. Our concern is not just for the people of Crowborough. It's for the asylum seekers as well, because they don't like being filmed. And our concern is that a member of the public, because everybody's got mobile phones these days, is going to film them, and there's going to be an altercation there.
5: And there's a golf course that's just at the end of this road. We're going to go to there and show you it in a second. But the 13th tee has become quite infamous, hasn't it? Do you want to explain why?
6: Yeah, I think mainly because where the entrance is here is literally across the road. There's some nice steps onto the tee. They congregate there. But very recently I recovered 17 bottles of beer there, two bottles of vodka. And we effectively escorted the individuals that were drinking there back down into the camp. We didn't do it by force. We just escorted them back down. I collected up all the bottles, handed them to Clear Springs, Ready Homes, the people to run the security in the camp. I said, this needs to be logged, it needs to be noted, and it needs to be dealt with. We cannot have this in our community.
5: Absolutely. Well, look, like I said, we've obviously been gathering a lot of footage throughout the day. You will see all of it, 9 to 11pm. Thank you very much, Chaz. There's a van coming in, and it is very much a tidal wave of traffic here. Very often, by the way, taxis. Why? Well, because as you're about to see later on, they actually are allowed to get taxis and minibuses from here into nearby towns as well, about three times a day. But look, thank you very much. I'll throw it back to you in the studio, but we're going to be keeping gathering information here in Crowborough throughout the day.
3: Cheers. Thank you, Patrick. Patrick there in Crowborough. We'll catch him again later on in the show, I hope. But yeah, it's quite interesting, isn't it, that you've got local people feeling really uneasy about the situation, that they're mobilising, not only putting their money where their mouth is, really. Forced to look after their own community.
4: Well, let's discuss this a little more with the political commentator Aisha Ali Khan, because Aisha, some people will be saying, oh, they're worrying about nothing, they're spending their own money and there haven't been incidents in this town. And yet there have been incidents in other places, and people will be thinking, isn't spending some money to prevent something that might take place better than reacting to something after it takes place?
8: I think obviously we heard from the community and people are concerned, but I do think it's wrong to demonise a whole group of people who haven't been accused of doing anything. Yes, there have been incidents, like we talked about the horrific rape that happened in Brighton, the three asylum seekers that attacked a vulnerable a woman on the beach. But majority of the men that have come, obviously we're, you know, seeing people slowly being moved out of hotels in city centres and where lots of people live, to areas like Crowborough, buildings like these army barracks. Where this is just a temporary measure. We're putting people there so that we can process them and get them, if they're obviously unsuccessful, get them deported back to whichever countries they've come from. And right now, it's almost like Shabana Mahmood can't do right from doing wrong. When we had the hotels that were costing £9 million a day, people were complaining, rightly so, because it's a huge burden on the taxpayer. And now we've got these sites that are, some of them are completely empty. They're just lying, they're disused sites, and they're being repurposed.
3: The problem is that a lot of people in this country just don't want these people to be here. They see them as illegal migrants. I know that when you apply for asylum, you then become legitimate in one way or another. But they broke into this country illegally on a small boat. Then they're put into very quiet communities, as well as elsewhere in cities and things around the country. People just don't want them to be in any type of accommodation. They don't want them in this country.
8: Well, Emily, I've always argued that the reason why we have these people coming over illegally is because the legitimate routes have been curtailed so much. So people feel they've got no choice. If we had more legal routes into the UK, we would be able to assess the people when they apply.
3: We'd I think be able people to... would still come illegally because if they weren't, you know, a legitimate asylum seeker, then they wouldn't be allowed to stay. And then they'd have to come by illegal means. But anyway, we'll leave it for now. Aisha Ali Khan, thank you very much indeed for your contributions.
4: Now let's hear what the authorities are saying. It's worth noting Sussex Police not formally endorsed or partnered with the Crowborough Aware Volunteer Patrol Group, and the chief officers maintain that regular policing around the camp remains sufficient.
3: Well, a Wildon District Council spokesperson said Wildon District Council understands that the situation at Crowborough Army Camp has caused concern and uncertainty for many residents. However, the council does not accept that it has failed to engage with residents.
4: Since the Home Office announced plans to use this camp, the council has remained actively involved, seeking further information and clarity on behalf of residents and ensuring local views and concerns are represented.
3: Home Office spokesperson said the safety of local communities is central to our immigration reforms, which is why asylum seekers are routinely screened against policing, criminality and immigration databases before they are permitted to move into sites.
4: We're closing every asylum hotel and moving asylum seekers into basic accommodation, including ex-military sites. 5 former military sites are being explored to house asylum seekers. That's from the Home Office.
3: Okay, well, let us know your thoughts. But last night, sorry to tell you again, it was a heartbreaking night for England. The Three Lions were knocked out by the defending champions, Argentina.
4: Yes, England were 5 minutes away from a World Cup final, but conceded 2 late goals, meaning England's 60-year wait for that famous trophy continues.
3: Yes, we've got the Euros coming up at least. And there was controversy following the final whistle as the Argentine players held up a banner translating, which translates to, "The Falklands are Argentinian." And yes, this does break FIFA's rule on political slogans.
4: Well, Downing Street has backed a minister's call for FIFA to investigate whether the Argentinian players broke those rules by waving that banner in support of their country's colonialist ambitions, saying the World Cup might not be ours, but the Falkland Islands definitely are.
3: OK, well, let's speak to political commentator and football fan Benedict Spence. So what happens here? So FIFA do a little investigation and then there might be a fine or something? Is that what happens?
9: Yeah, I mean, in the past, players have been given bans for this sort of thing. I mean, you know, Spanish players, for instance, were banned after they made chants about Gibraltar in a game against England a couple of years ago. But given that this is on the cusp of the World Cup final, I don't think FIFA will have the balls, actually, to ban anybody because, you know, that would ruin their spectacle. You know, if you had key players not being allowed to play, it would make the Argentines very upset. And we know how touchy they are about just about everything, how quickly they are to get upset. And I mean, it will be a small fine, probably, maybe, you know, in the tens of thousands, maybe 100,000 or so, which might not seem very much in the grand scheme of football, but we got to remember that's about all the entirety of Argentina's GDP these days. So, you know, it's quite a hefty amount of money to an Argentine. But as I say, they won't get punished in the way that they should do. But listen, they've got their little white flag. You know, they like white flags in Argentina. They've got a little slogan on it. That's as close as they're going to get to the Falkland Islands. Let them have their moment. This is kind of all that country has. Let's be honest.
4: It did seem like that watching the game last night, Benedict, because they were so scrappy. It felt like everything in their little lives depended on that moment. And I don't know, maybe the Brits or the English were a little bit more relaxed. I mean, as you say, Argentina has football and that's about it. Whereas we have art and culture and music and at least some sort of economy. I mean, bizarrely, given the way that the country's been run in the last decade, we still do have the 5th largest economy in the world here. And we still do have a navy, yes, depleted, but at least we have a navy and Argentina doesn't.
9: I mean, there's a meme that does the rounds whenever England beat anybody at football, which is that you put together a list of the greatest names of a country's celebrities, artists, etc., and then you add the words, "Your boys took one hell of a beating" at the end of it. So I don't know. For France, it might be, let's say, Napoleon. It might be sort of great artists. It might be Matisse, say. You put them all together. And I was thinking about Argentina's yesterday. To be honest, it's just footballers and former Nazis who fled there after the Second World War. I think that kind of gives you an idea of Argentina's great contributions to things like literature or art. That's basically it. It's just a haven for people that don't want to be in Europe anymore and footballers. Now, that's okay if that's your thing, but it does kind of give the impression that it's a country that's got one thing going for it, apart from invading territory that belongs to neighbours that it never really owned anyway. There's a reason, interestingly also, that lots of people in Latin America are not particularly keen on Argentina, and why lots of them were supporting England last night. And that's because Argentina has a bit of form for being not the most pleasant place either for those people either. You ask the average Chilean what they might think of the Argentines, or the average Uruguayan, it's not particularly, you know, it's not particularly kind. But I think when it comes down to the question of football itself, you know, joking aside, I do think that there is that degree of, when it comes to England, a lack of determination, a lack of confidence, which I think actually reflects more broadly currents across society in general. England, Britain, is a country that is not very assured of itself, in some ways ashamed of itself. That has been ingrained in people from very early on, and I think that that has led to a real lack of grit. Whereas countries like Argentina, give them their due for what little they have, they are patriotic, they are determined, and they're prepared to pursue failed causes such as the Falkland Islands even to the very end, and that's why ultimately they were able to come through right at the end last night.
3: Well, I think I'll be cheering on Spain come Sunday. Benedict, thank you very much for that humorous commentary there. Benedict Spence, political commentator and football fan.
4: Absolutely. Well, this is Good Afternoon Britain on GB News. Lots more still to come.
3: If you want to work, earn good money and have a good life, you need to go to the UK. They don't deport anyone. Those are the words of a so-called travel agency in Iraq. We'll discuss.
4: But after the break, in his first interview in 2 weeks with a former footballer rather than a journalist, I might add, Burnham refused to rule out a wealth tax, saying the state of public finances may require people to pay a little more.
3: Oh, a little more, yes. All of that and more to come. You're with GB News, Britain's number one news channel.
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17: Harry Kane admits it is too early to know whether he will still be playing for England at the 2030 World Cup following the Three Lions' heartbreaking semi-final defeat to Argentina. The captain, who has scored 6 goals at this tournament, said he will take his international future year by year and refused to rule out another World Cup bid, pointing to Lionel Messi's longevity at the highest level. Kane was left devastated after England surrendered a late lead in the 2-1 defeat, admitting Thomas Tuchel's side must learn how to manage matches better in the closing stages. That's the latest sport. 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
4: Good afternoon, Britain. It's 24 minutes past one. Let's cross over to our political editor, Christopher Hope, because there's an enormous amount of politics going on at the moment. You were recently speaking to the Prime Minister's official spokesman in Downing Street, and much was said.
21: Yeah, that's right, Tom and Emily. We're hearing a kind of relaxed, almost quite a funny Prime Minister now as he faces standing down as Labour leader tomorrow and Prime Minister on Monday. We asked Number 10 who he's supporting, what his view is on the World Cup final on Sunday, and they said this: the Prime Minister wishes both teams well in the final, particularly Spain, which is a wonderfully understated way of saying we don't want the Argentinians to win the World Cup. And also, as you mentioned earlier with your chat there with Benedict Spence, the commentator, Number 10 saying they echo the view of Peter Kyle that it should be a review by FIFA into the way these football players brandished that Malvinas flag last night. And the PM was very clear, they say this, or Number 10 was very clear, the PM wishes both to, but they'll be very clear here on the ownership of the and who's in charge of the sovereignty of the Falkland Islands. The World Cup might not be ours, but the Falkland Islands are. Now, the Prime Minister right now is in Ukraine at a press conference with Volodymyr Zelensky, and we'll be playing that out shortly. They've announced more funding again for Ukraine, and he's been given a medal, a Freedom Award by President Zelensky. That was after, of course, he was made the Legion d'Honneur by Emmanuel Macron of France a couple of days ago. So we really are at the back end, the very fag end of this start. A government known really for U-turns, about turns, saying one thing and doing another. And would you believe it, on the final day as Labour leader, 3 days before quitting as Prime Minister, another U-turn by this Labour government, the fifth by my count. Others include local elections, mandatory digital ID, winter fuel payments, welfare and PIP reform, and the two-child benefit cap. This latest one is how to pay Coast Guards properly. They're currently paid £11 an hour if they drop everything and go and save lives. 3,000 Coast Guards around the country. They're moving towards a voluntary expenses scheme from September, and that's been dropped largely because of the campaigning by Joe Robertson, who's a Tory MP based on the Isle of Wight. Joe Robertson, you must be delighted to get this U-turn from the government.
22: It's great news today that the government was backing the Maritime and Coast Guard Agency of stripping these brave heroes of all their pay. Pay, by the way, they've received for over 100 years. Today, the Maritime Minister said, instead of backing it, it's going to block it. It's a great day, but do you know what? The government would have been done better to do it right in the first place. And if it had on so many of these issues, the Prime Minister might still be in office, but I'll take the U-turn.
21: We featured these Coast Guards on GB News, particularly on The Breakfast Show in recent weeks. And they are just normal people, heroic people who drop everything to save lives. And to go to an expenses scheme, not just £11 an hour, which frankly is barely the minimum wage, just seems grossly unfair to them.
22: So they're heroes who typically have other jobs, be they tradespeople, small business owners, teachers, nurses. And as you say, they drop anything, everything when the pager goes. Any time of night, they miss weddings, they miss Christmas meals to go and save lives and search for missing children or people caught on cliffs. The idea that they're paid for 100 years, but this September, the government was happy to strip them of all that pay is madness. As you say, £11 an hour is nothing for the incredible work they do. And they don't get paid for waiting around, and they don't get paid for clearing up. So it's good the government have U-turned. They've made it absolutely clear that they will now fully consult. But the campaign goes on, because there is still a decision to be made, and I want to ensure that that secures the money for the next 100 years. But also, frankly, the Maritime Coast Guard Agency needs a massive shake-up. There's a real crisis of confidence in the leadership there.
21: It seems they did a survey of staff or volunteers at the Maritime Coast Guard Agency and came up with the wrong answer. Will their pay go up now?
22: We don't know what will happen. All the government have said is no change in September, and frankly, that gives the Coast Guard rescue officers the security they need over the summer, that nothing will change before MPs come back. I suspect the government will keep this pay in perpetuity, but we can't guarantee that, so the campaign must go on. But you're absolutely right. The boss of the Maritime Coast Guard Agency told MPs in person that 93% of rescue officers wanted to move to an unpaid model. When the survey was leaked publicly, that figure was shown to be completely untrue. So there is a real issue about how the MCA is led, and I think the whole organisation needs a root and branch change.
21: And just finally, Keir Starmer stands down as the leader of the Labour Party tomorrow, on Monday as Prime Minister. How will history judge him? I mean, his government is a theme now of repeated U-turns on areas of policy.
22: The man who lost it all, the man who was elected 2 years ago with a huge Tony Blair-style landslide, and within 2 years, his own party had dumped him out. I mean, on a personal level, I don't wish him ill. Hopefully he has a long and happy retirement. But as a Prime Minister, a failure, sadly.
21: Yeah. OK, Joe Robson, thank you for joining us. And just to go back to what the government's saying today on that, Keir Mather, who is the Transport Minister for the government, they say they've scrutinised the information provided to them that meant they moved from a pay scheme to an expenses scheme. Having done so, it's clear, they say, that parts of the information gathering process to inform this decision were not sufficiently detailed to properly reflect the impact of these changes. I can therefore confirm that plans to move to the expenses only volunteer model in September will now not go ahead, and current arrangements remain in place. So there you are, Tom and Emily, the 15th and probably final U-turn by the Keir Starmer government.
3: One final U-turn and one final foreign trip today to Ukraine. It's a big day for this dying premiership. Thank you very much indeed. Christopher Hope, we'll catch up with you later.
4: Well, this is Good Afternoon Britain on GB News. Lots more still to come on today's programme.
0: He was a kind and generous human being, and we are all so devastated that she has been taken from us. Now let's reflect on Anne's remarkable life.
3: Yes, the former Prime Minister Liz Truss there fighting back tears as she led tributes to Anne Widdecombe at the Conservative Political Action Conference in London today. We're going to be there live next. All of that and more after your headlines.
4: Very good afternoon to you. The top story this lunchtime: Downing Street has backed calls for FIFA to investigate Argentina after the squad held up a banner supporting their claim to the Falkland Islands. It came after England's World Cup dream ended in a 2-1 semi-final defeat. A number 10 spokesperson said the World Cup might not be ours, but the Falkland Islands definitely are. Also this hour, two young hackers have been jailed for 5 years and 6 months each after admitting a cyber attack on Transport for London. 18-year-old Owen Flowers and 20-year-old Tala Jaber caused £29 million in losses. The attack forced TfL to shut down parts of its own systems. In Ukraine, Keir Starmer has told Volodymyr Zelensky that Britain's cast-iron support for the nation will always endure on his final visit to Kyiv as Prime Minister. The trip came just hours after Russian strikes killed two people. Here, ministers are promising to take every action necessary to protect children in nurseries after recent abuse and neglect cases. New measures will include stronger safeguarding training and plans to give inspectors more powers across whole nursery chains. And a record number of 18-year-olds in the UK have received offers for undergraduate courses. University admissions figures show that 99% of school leavers who applied by the January deadline have at least one offer ahead of results day. Those are the lunchtime headlines. More news at 2.
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0: Good afternoon, Britain. 33 minutes past one is the time. Lots more still to come.
1: Yes, the government has seized control of British Steel. It's a dramatic bid to save thousands of jobs, they say, and secure the future of production in the country.
0: Well, GB News spoke to the Business and Trade Secretary, Peter Kyle.
2: I couldn't guarantee the supply of steel into our country, so I have decided to take the unusual but needed step to bring British Steel under public ownership.
0: Public ownership, or as you and I might call it, state ownership. Well,
1: yeah, is it a good thing, bad thing? Will it save jobs? Will it cost us tremendously? We'll find out.
0: The reason why we can't make steel in this country is energy is too expensive. Now, just moving the expense from the private business to the taxpayer is not a solution. Anyway, all of that and much more to come here with GB News, Britain's news channel.
3: Hello and welcome to the latest update from the Met Office for GB News. Another wildly sunny and dry day for the vast majority of the United Kingdom. Very warm, if not hot in places, but some cloud in the northeast. Now that's been creeping inland overnight. It will burn back to the coast of eastern Scotland, northeast England through the day, leaving plenty of sunshine with high pressure in control across the United Kingdom. And you can see the widespread sunshine there for most of inland UK, but northern and eastern Scotland, eastern England, prone to some of that low cloud persisting around beaches. A fresh breeze coming in from the east, so temperatures at around the mid-20s, I think, on the east coast, but inland, high 20s fairly widely, up to 30 Celsius in one or two spots. Outside chance of a shower reaching the far southwest, otherwise it's simply dry and fine for the vast majority, and you can see some of that patchy cloud affecting eastern Scotland as we go into the evening. Best of the sunshine towards the west. Northern Ireland, 25 degrees for Belfast, a lovely end of the day, having peaked into the high 20s in places. Across a wide swathe of England and Wales, we're still in the high 20s going into the evening. Clear skies, fresh feel, however, humidity levels are generally dropping over the next few days. So, yeah, I think more comfortable conditions overnight for many of us. Clear spells for many as well, but we do have that low cloud in the east once again returning, and that will give a few spots of rain and drizzle first thing Friday. Temperatures typically around 13 to 16 Celsius. Then we start off Friday with that low cloud. I think it will affect northern Scotland a bit more compared with Thursday morning. Northern Ireland also prone to some of these low cloud patches. It tends to retreat back to the beaches, but you wouldn't rule out a few light showers into the northeast of Scotland and the odd shower bubbling up across the southwest peninsula. Otherwise, it's dry, sunny and very warm once again.
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5: Good afternoon. 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There is a collision on the M62 westbound at Junction 12 in Eccles, causing delays. The M25 entry slip at Junction 31 in Thurrock is closed. The A5 is closed after the A43 in Towcester. In Scotland, the A74M southbound off slip at Junction 22 in Gretna is closed. Across Wales, the M4 westbound from J23A Mega to J26 Malpas is congested with possible delays. And on the trains, Chiltern Railway services between Birmingham Snow Hill and Leamington Spa are disrupted, with East Midlands Railway also affected by hot weather. For more travel news, go to gbnews.com.
0: Good afternoon, Britain. It's 37 minutes past one. Now, the government has taken control of British Steel in a bid to, as they would describe it, save the industry.
1: Yes, they say it will protect thousands of jobs and safeguard Britain's steelmaking future.
0: Well, let's hear from the Business and Trade Secretary, Peter Kyle, who had this to say.
2: We are building a lot in Britain at the moment. So if this plant were to disappear, it means that we would be left to the mercy of the international markets at a time when we all know that supply of critical supplies to our country is really uncertain. And I cannot allow that uncertainty to prevail when it comes to such an important commodity for our country.
1: Now, the Deputy Leader of Reform, Richard Tice, he says Labour has finally listened.
6: Credit where credit's due. They've listened to me. I've been saying for 7 years that we need to take British Steel back into public ownership and then invest in it, invest in rebuilding the blast furnaces so they're good for the next 50 years. So it's the right decision. It's taken them a bit too long since the recall of Parliament to debate this in April 2025. So finally, they've got there. The key thing is that they only pay a pound in compensation because there are massive liabilities that come with this.
7: I want to just pick up on something that Peter Kyle said a second ago. He said, we're building a lot in this country. Building a lot? According to whom? I mean, ultimately, we've had house building fall off a cliff since this government got elected. But also, it's not just that. It's infrastructure. I've been looking at what's something called the construction PMI. That's basically a sort of survey of the industry.
1: Oh, yeah, I check that every day too, yeah.
7: There is a clear inflection point when this government gets elected. Above 50 in the index is growth. Below 50 is contraction. Contraction, contraction, contraction. Falling smaller and smaller and smaller and smaller. We are building far, far less in this country. This is housing, commercial, and civil engineering. Civil engineering is the lowest. And this is the government that said it was going to build
1: things
7: more
1: like
7: infrastructure.
1: Bridges and
7: bridges, roads, rail, all the rest of it. Yeah.
1: Yeah.
7: And the pessimism in this industry is just off the chart. I just can't believe that the Business and Trade Secretary can blazingly get away with saying we're building a lot in this country when it's precisely the opposite of the truth.
1: Well, it's like Keir Starmer saying he left Britain in a better place. Anyway, joining us now is Managing Director of Reed Steel, Simon Boyd. So you've got Labour and also the Reform Party saying this is the right way forward, is it?
8: It is, absolutely. And I've been campaigning for as long, if not longer, than Mr. Tice has for British Steel to be taken into public ownership. The main problems are that has been with private investment. Taxpayer has been supporting private investment into British Steel through the back door, you know, with handouts given to the Chinese and the predecessor before that. And, you know, the blast furnaces, only two remaining, have lacked serious investment. They're still operating out of 1950s technology, which still makes the finest steel in the world, believe it or not.
7: Simon, it might be the finest steel in the world. It's also some of the most expensive steel in the world. Industrial energy prices are two or three times what they are in the United States, in the United Kingdom. Frankly, isn't it simply the case that the reason why the private sector has been unable to keep this industry alive and why the government is now stepping in with taxpayer money to try and keep this failing industry limping on is because the government has killed this industry with its energy policy, with its net zero policy, with other regulations that have been slapped on to make this industry perhaps the least competitive steel industry in the world?
8: Well, that's absolutely right. There are different things that are causing damage to steel manufacturing and the whole manufacturing sector in the UK. And the dangerous madness for the race to net zero cannot be excluded, because there's a great irony in this. In one hand, the government, and I praise them for taking this into public ownership, but on one hand, they've taken it into public ownership, yet their own net zero policies exclude British steel from tendering for a lot of the projects in the UK because they insist on low carbon steel. And we cannot make low carbon steel in the UK. Is it a good idea to have low carbon steel in the UK? Yes, it is. But it is also a good idea to invest in a state of the art blast furnace so that we have one blast furnace that can produce virgin steel and one electric arc furnace that can use the thousands of tons of scrap we generate in the UK and recycle that in for construction projects.
1: Now, a lot of people watching this and listening will totally agree this is an important strategic industry, and if it needs taxpayer backing, then so be it. But do you have an idea of how much it will cost us?
8: I do, and it's a frightening number. I mean, at the moment, and I don't know if you're aware, it's been costing the taxpayer £1.3 million a day for every day since the government stepped in to stop Jingi from sabotaging the last of the...
7: Sorry, Simon, we just lost you for a second there. Just if you could repeat what you were just saying.
8: Yes, it's been costing the UK taxpayer about £1.3 million per day since the government stepped in to remove the Chinese from operating British Steel. They were deliberately sabotaging it. They have a 10 to 20 year plan, and we need a 10 to 20 year plan. The size of investment in here is enormous. I've been under the blast furnaces at Scunthorpe. I've been to the rolling mills at Teesside, and the rolling mills at Teesside are the finest in the world, and yet only 5 minutes away from them, they're going to be building
1: a ballpark figure? Sorry, we're just running out of time. Do you have a sort of ballpark figure of how much this might cost us?
8: Yeah, 4 to 5 billion.
1: Okay.
8: 425, not 45.
1: Yeah. 425. Okay, Simon Boyd, really appreciate your time. Important day, Managing Director of Reed Steel. There you go, let us know your thoughts. Do you support this move, nationalisation?
7: That's the same as the black hole that we have in our defence plans.
1: Well,
7: wow. Well,
1: this steel's important for that, though, no?
7: I don't know
1: you
7: why.
1: He'd just get the cheapest steel.
7: Would you like one tank built with,
1: you'd get dodgy
7: built
1: Chinese
7: with British steel.
1: Steel?
7: Or would you use American steel and you'd be able to get four tanks for it because it's that much cheaper?
1: Well, do we want to lose that industry entirely? This is Good Afternoon Britain on GB News. Lots more coming up.
7: Yes, as some Caribbean leaders demand Britain decolonises its remaining possessions in the region, including the British Virgin Islands, the Cayman Islands and Bermuda, we'll speak to one expert who says, be careful what you wish for.
1: Well, if the research has some holidays on, here's the forecast.
9: Ready to soak up that holiday sunshine?
10: Won't we need some cover?
9: No worries. 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
12: The heat across parts of Europe has been a big talking point through recent weeks. Currently, there's hot air across France, but that's edging southwards through the next few days. There are some showery bursts of rain, perhaps some rumbles of thunder across Greece tomorrow. It's hot across Italy, lots of sunshine here, outbreaks of rain for parts of France, and like I said, that heat pushing its way southwards into Spain. Here, there will be the odd shower around, but generally it's looking fine and sunny, and for many, that's how it's going to be into next week.
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7: Afternoon Britain, coming up to 10 to 2. Now decolonise yourselves. That's the call from some Caribbean leaders to Britain's remaining possessions in the region, including the British Virgin Islands, the Cayman Islands and Bermuda.
1: Yes, while the left in Britain cheer so-called independence movements within these territories, could these campaigns have made a spectacular miscalculation?
7: Yes, could separation from Britain in reality be a deeply regressive move? Well, joining us to discuss this is the former chair of the Commission on Race and Ethnic Disparities, Lord Tony Sewell. Tony, thanks indeed for joining us. Really, really fascinating how so often people say that the progressive thing to do is to split from Britain and go off in a different direction. But you've been writing recently that this is perhaps barking up the wrong path.
23: Yeah, I don't know if both of you have sunned yourself in the Cayman Islands or Bermuda or British Virgin Islands, but the other thing you can do there is bank. And I think the banking system is a really interesting kind of problem for those islands, because I think that that when we, I mean, and a lot of them feel that in many ways that Britain is actually a regulator for their activity. So they have a reputation. You probably see movies where we'll bank our goodies in the Cayman Islands or whatever. And I do think that they don't like it. I mean, a lot of the governors don't like it over there, but it is true that you can do some of this. So my issue is that all of those territories still have and still come under British regulation. If they were to become independent, and really kind of decide that, well, okay, we're going to go our own way, which, by the way, the majority of the people don't want to do that anyway, then you have the danger then of, you know, really they just going off and doing their own thing. And actually, I think they will become worse in terms of illegal money and illegal transactions going on. So I think that it's not wise for us to go down that route. Eventually, I think they may well decide to become independent, but at the moment, not a good idea.
1: You talk also about the justice system, that some of these territories, if they were independent, might bring back things like the death penalty, which at the moment is not the case.
23: Yeah. Look, I don't think that they're necessarily tomorrow, if Cayman Islands was independent, suddenly everybody will be hanged. But I do think that there is that there would be the whole issue again of justice, of due process. What we keep beating ourselves up in Britain, we've got to understand that we are the good mother of all those things that make those kind of countries, in a sense, have a legacy that's positive. Mm. Now, take that away and you roll easily into dictatorships. And up the road from all of them, the horror story of Haiti and other places looms large. So I do think that it won't be sort of hanging in the streets, but it certainly will be poor justice.
7: Look, some of Britain's former colonies have gone on to have glittering success. The Singapores, Hong Kongs, United States of this world, Canada, Australia, New Zealand, some of the richest places on the face of the planet because they built those institutions over time. But there are other former British colonies that have frankly been managed horrifically, particularly in sub-Saharan Africa, over the course of the last 50 or 60 years, that have driven themselves into greater poverty, that have not built those institutions. Frankly, independence, if you have the right systems, can lead to prosperity. But more often than not, it's very difficult to build up those institutions, to have that stability, if you're to leave that great sort of stable beacon of individual rights.
23: Yeah, I think you don't even have to go as far as Africa from the Caribbean. You just have to look within the region itself. Mm. And those countries that have independence, I think that it's a good thing for those countries to have had their independence. However, you can look across and you can see incompetence, corruption, poor leadership, no running water in some cases. And I'm talking about places like Jamaica and Trinidad that we think are very well developed. They still have those issues. So independence has not necessarily been a great answer. I just think there's a lot of hypocrisy for those independent Caribbean countries to get up and start saying that, look, over there, they're just jealous because they haven't got the cash. I look over at Cayman Islands, look over these other places. Please, and what it is just trying to make Britain the evil mother. So they're saying that basically you guys over there, you're still running a colonial story. So, okay, we're free of this. The others should join us. But remember, none of those countries have asked for this at all.
1: I mean, Tony, this debate is going to go on and on and on. As you say, it's one of the left's hobby horses. Thank you very much, Lord Tony Sewell. You. Appreciate your time. Well, this is Good Afternoon Britain. We'll be back very shortly. Let us know your thoughts.
0: Today, clouds overhead, total zen within. 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
3: Hello and welcome to the latest update from the Met Office for GB News. Another widely sunny and dry day for the vast majority of the United Kingdom. Very warm, if not hot in places, but some cloud in the northeast. Now that's been creeping inland overnight. It will burn back to the coast of eastern Scotland and northeast England through the day, leaving plenty of sunshine with high pressure in control across the United Kingdom. And you can see the widespread sunshine there for most of inland UK, but northern and eastern Scotland, eastern England, prone to some of that low cloud persisting around beaches. A fresh breeze coming in from the east, so temperatures at around the mid-20s, I think, on the east coast, but inland, high 20s fairly widely, up to 30 Celsius in one or two spots. Outside chance of a shower reaching the far southwest, otherwise it's simply dry and fine for the vast majority, and you can see some of that patchy cloud affecting eastern Scotland as we go into the evening. Best of the sunshine towards the west. Northern Ireland, 25 degrees for Belfast, a lovely end of the day, having peaked into the high 20s in places. Across a wide swathe of England and Wales, we're still in the high 20s going into the evening. Clear skies, a fresh feel, however, humidity levels are generally dropping over the next few days. So I think more comfortable conditions overnight for many of us. Clear spells for many as well, but we do have that low cloud in the east once again returning, and that will give a few spots of rain and drizzle first thing Friday. Temperatures typically around 13 to 16 Celsius. Then we start off Friday with that low cloud. I think it will affect northern Scotland a bit more compared with Thursday morning. Northern Ireland also prone to some of these low cloud patches. It tends to retreat back to the beaches, but you wouldn't rule out a few light showers into the northeast of Scotland and the odd shower bubbling up across the southwest peninsula. Otherwise, it's dry, sunny and very warm once again.
0: Today, clouds overhead, total zen within. 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
2: 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UK only. Entrance must be 18 or over. Lines close at 4 p.m. on the 21st of August. 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
5: Good afternoon, Britain. It's 2 o'clock on Thursday, the 16th of July. I'm Tom Harwood.
6: And I'm Emily Carver. Residents living near a migrant camp in Crowborough say they're taking security into their own hands, spending thousands of their own money on cameras, fencing and community patrols. We're on the ground live as local people fight back.
5: Meanwhile, Downing Street has backed a minister's call for FIFA to investigate whether Argentinian players broke rules by waving a banner in support of their country's false claims to our Falkland Islands, saying the World Cup might not be ours, but the Falkland Islands definitely are. In support of their country's false claims to our Falkland Islands, saying the World Cup might not be ours, but the Falkland Islands definitely are.

0: A family of 18 from Gaza has won the right to come to Britain after launching a human rights challenge in British courts.
1: Well, if you want to work, earn good money and have a good life, you need to go to the UK. They don't deport anyone there. Well, those are the words of a so-called travel agency in Iraq. We'll discuss.
2: He was a kind and generous human being, and we are all so devastated that she has been taken from us. Now let's reflect on Anne's remarkable life.
0: Well, the former Prime Minister Liz Truss fought back tears as she led those tributes to Anne Widdecombe at the new Conservative Political Action Conference in London today. We're there live.
1: And, well, living up to his nickname, Never Hear Keir, the outgoing Prime Minister will use his last day meeting President Zelensky in Kyiv as he embarks on one final trip to Ukraine in his last days in office. But is he after a cushy new diplomatic job? NATO? The UN?

0: Yeah, so this is human rights legislation again in action, Tom. A family of 18 from Gaza, they've won the right to come to Britain. This is a mother of three who had arrived in the UK as a refugee. She was initially refused permission to bring in her extended family by the Home Office. So the Home Office said, absolutely not, you can't do this. However, as always happens in this case, these cases, an immigration tribunal overturned that decision, ruling she could bring all of her relatives to Britain, claiming that otherwise it would breach her rights to a family life under the ECHR, which is the European Convention on Human Rights. Now, this is her parents, a brother, his wife, four children, a sister, her four children, another sister, her husband, and three children. So 18 people have been allowed in because this woman arrived in this country.
1: A right to a family life means you can bring your entire extended family to this country.
0: Now, a lot of people will say conditions are terrible in Gaza. We should open our hearts and our borders to these people.
1: That's a political decision to make.
0: But the Home Office have pushed back on this. It should be up to the Home Office to decide, surely. Not these courts who seem to be able to just use this right to family life to such extreme lengths.
1: I mean, it is extraordinary. I mean, do you think that Winston Churchill, when helping draft the original European Convention rights, really imagined such a thing as this?
0: I mean, it is crazy. And also, I'm sorry, but I think it is dangerous to our national security to just take extended members of family. Apparently, some of them don't even speak a word of English, from a war zone where there is a lot of support for terrorist groups, where there is a lot of anti-Semitism. It's a dangerous place in the world. And I just very much worry that this will mean that, well, as Chris Philp, the Shadow Home Secretary, has said, that this will open the door for thousands alike. Now, the government will say that they're trying to tighten up these kind of family, what do they call them? Not family renewal, family
1: reunification
0: rules, but this just shows the courts are in charge. The courts are in charge. Anyway, let us know. Yes, a family of 18.
1: Well, what do you think? gbnews.com/yoursay is, as ever, the way to get involved. We'll get to all of that and more after your latest news headlines.
2: Thank you both, and good afternoon to you. At 4 minutes past two, Downing Street has backed calls for FIFA to investigate Argentina's players after they held up a banner supporting their country's claim to the Falkland Islands. It came after England's World Cup dream ended last night in a 2-1 semi-final defeat. Tributes have been pouring in for the Three Lions tournament's run, with Prince of Wales saying he was gutted but proud, while Sir Keir Starmer praised the team's passion, their energy and fight. Argentina will now face Spain in Sunday's final. Well, earlier, Shadow Minister Andrew Griffith told us that Argentina's players were wrong and said that politics should be kept separate from football.
3: FIFA in the past have fined Britain for wearing poppies on their shirts. They've suspended Spanish players when they called for Gibraltar to be part of Spain. So action this day from FIFA, whether it's fines or suspensions, this cannot wait until the end of the tournament. It is incredibly important that they send that signal that this behaviour was unacceptable. Fair enough, unfortunately, we lost tonight, but democracy and self-determination can't be the loser.
2: Sir Keir Starmer has rejected claims that Ukraine is draining European security, insisting that Kyiv has helped protect the continent. The outgoing Prime Minister met Ukrainian President Volodymyr Zelensky in Kyiv. Just

0: hours after Russian strikes killed two people and injured six others. Sir Keir said that Britain's support for Ukraine will not waver and that Andy Burnham's arrival in Number 10 would not change the UK's backing. He was also awarded Ukraine's Order of Freedom, that is the country's highest honour for a foreign national, saying it meant a huge amount. Well, speaking alongside Volodymyr Zelensky, the outgoing Prime Minister said that Ukraine had pushed back one of the world's biggest armies with guts and ingenuity.
1: Anyone who thinks that Ukraine is somehow a drain on European security is just plain wrong. The truth is, Ukraine's stand has preserved European security. It is now one of the most battle-hardened, tech-savvy, creative military forces in the world. It is a net contributor to our collective security and the best ally that we could hope to have.
0: Two young hackers have each been jailed for 5 years and 6 months after admitting a major cyber attack on Transport for London. 18-year-old Owen Flowers and 20-year-old Tala Jaber caused £29 million in losses and forced TfL to shut down parts of its own systems. The court heard the pair reached the highest level of access in the system and could have caused catastrophic damage. And the Home Secretary says she is taking urgent action to hold MI5 to account after a report found false evidence was given to courts. The investigation found serious failings by individual MI5 officers and criticised the security service as an organisation. It centred on a case involving a violent extremist informant where courts were misled about how the security service had handled key information. MI5's Director General has now apologised for the incorrect evidence, saying the agency fell well short of what the public expects and deserves. Those are the latest headlines this hour. More news later, but first it's back to Tom and Emily.
2: Wow, good afternoon, Britain. It's 8 minutes past two. And now to a quite simply incredible story. A family of 18 from Gaza has been given the right to come to Britain after winning a human rights case against the government.
3: Yes, the case was brought by a mother of three who was born in Gaza but came to the UK as a refugee and is now a British citizen. So initially, the permission to grant... the permission to bring her extended family was refused by the Home Office point blank. However, they obviously appealed the ECHR in an immigration tribunal, and that allowed the right to family life. So now this woman's extended family, which includes her parents, a brother, his wife and four children, a sister and her four children, and another sister, her husband, and three children. So you see how the numbers rack up.
2: Now, the government is trying to change these rules so that it can only mean the immediate family, that the courts can only consider an absolute core nuclear family when it comes to right to a family life. This seems to be the largest taking of the mick of this particular ECHR right that I think I've ever read about. 18 people. One person comes in, gains citizenship, can then become a magnet for reunification of 18 more. The government's tried to stop it, but they haven't been able to. I mean, this has gone through the courts and fought back against Shabana Mahmood and what she was trying to do to stop this. It seems like the government's just not in control.
3: Absolutely. I mean, Chris Filt, the Shadow Home Secretary, has spoken out on this one. He says it risks opening the floodgates to thousands of Palestinians claiming asylum in the UK. Why should immigrants be allowed to ship in their entire extended family to the UK? The Home Secretary must urgently appeal this shameful decision to a higher court. We can't have open borders with huge numbers of migrants exploiting human rights laws, etc., etc. But that's what we have. This is not the only case of its kind. There have been so many of these similar cases. Shall we bring in Aisha Ali Khan, who's with us on this one? Because I know what a lot of people will say. Gaza is a war zone. The conditions are awful. Many people would be better off in this country. But the Home Office fundamentally surely should have the right to decide who enters this country.
4: I think, Emily, you've pointed out, rightly so, that for the last 3.5 years, what's been going on in Gaza has been horrific. We've obviously had you know, this war. We've had people displaced. Majority of Gaza has been razed. There's nothing for them to go back to. You know, women and children, vulnerable adults have been living in horrific conditions, in tents, winter after winter. And so this is a really rare case, by the way. I don't know many of the families who've been able to come to the UK, citizens, Gazans, sorry, come to the UK, actually gain British citizenship and then able to call their family members. But I do feel that if we're going to
3: take a huge amount with the social care and social care visas.
2: That wasn't through citizenship, though. Yeah. That was
3: no, but they were able to have family come over.
4: But that was obviously workers, people that were working and so on. But I just want to remind our viewers of the Homeless for Ukraine when the war started, when obviously after the invasion by Russia, and there was no limit on family members coming to the UK. We had, you know, hundreds of thousands of Ukrainians who came to the UK. Some have gone back as well, and some are settled and
2: but
4: earning and so on.
2: The difference there, that was a political decision. That was a scheme set up by the government, voted for by politicians, with democratic consent. Now, there is a completely legitimate debate to be had about whether we should take refugees from Gaza. But the fact is that that debate has not been had by our politicians. We have not decided on a policy of it. And is there not a worry here that democratic institutions get undermined when the courts sort of presuppose what the policy should be over and ahead of the politicians?
4: Look, Tom, I agree. We've not had a debate on this the way we did with Ukraine. And why not? I mean, this is something that, you know, what we've done is treat a different nation, Ukraine, completely differently. People fleeing war from, you know, to what's happening in Gaza. And obviously, we've seen footage of people, the way they've lived in Gaza, what has happened.
2: It is a humanitarian catastrophe. And yet, it is more complicated because Ukraine didn't start their war. Hamas did start the war against
4: Israel. Yeah, but the majority
2: of
4: the victims of the genocide in Gaza, they didn't start. They were not responsible for what happened on 7th of October.
2: No, but it's so, so different when Ukraine is a Western-aligned, democratic nation-state with burgeoning democratic norms and a sort of peaceful society. Gaza is difficult because Gaza has elected the terrorist organisation Hamas into leadership. They did back in 2006, I think it was.
4: 20 years ago,
2: yeah.
4: And the people that have been affected by the genocide, they had no say in these elections, like you said, 20 years ago. In fact, they've suffered just as much.
3: Yeah, but hang on, how do we know that people coming, if we open the doors to people from Gaza, that they won't hold those very same views as some of the Hamas terrorists running the show?
4: But that's,
3: how do we not know that? Surely our Home Office first duty is to keep people in this country safe. Not to open the doors to people from potentially very dangerous parts of the world who may have very different ideas and social cultural norms.
4: Sadly, that's the kind of
3: mindset. I don't want that danger.
4: Absolutely.
3: A lot of people don't.
4: Absolutely, but we're talking about women and children. We're talking about children.
3: We're talking about husbands. We're talking about, you know, children adults.
4: In this case, yes. But let's have a look at what's going on the humanitarian ground, on the ground in Gaza right now. People, you know, they've got nowhere to go. They're living in tents. Medicine, food, baby stuff, just being blocked completely. And they're starving. These are people that are starving.
3: I completely agree that
4: there should be some way.
3: I would push back on the genocide claim. That has not been proven.
4: It's been proven.
3: I will say that, of course, people know there's a humanitarian crisis.
4: Genocide.
3: The question is whether opening our doors in this country, when we already have an absolutely massive asylum backlog, when we already have people suffering with the cost of living in this country already, when we don't have enough money for veterans, for homeless people, for people who are finding it hard to survive day in, day out, whether opening the doors to people from a very dangerous conflict zone is a good idea for the rest of the British people. We'll have to park that for now. But thank you very much indeed, Aisha.
4: I think we should be able to bring people here to safety. We're a civilised nation.
3: How many, though, Aisha Ali Khan? We can all throw our arms open. You know, there are 2 million people, aren't there, in Gaza? Would you say, you know, all of them?
4: Well, actually, there's been a massive genocide, so like 60-odd thousand people have been killed. And definitely allow children, definitely allow women to come, people that need medical...
3: OK,
2: that's a lot to ask. ..whether or not there is a genocide, which
4: we could talk about this, there is a genocide.
3: Okay, in your opinion, a lot of people would dispute that heavily, but we're going to move on because we may be in the very last days of the Starmer premiership, but there could be one more U-turn on its way. In fact, I believe it's a fait accompli.
2: Well, let's speak to Christopher Hope, our political editor, about all of this to explain more. Chris.
5: That's Tom and Emily. Yes, this government's been known for its U-turns. I think a fair reading of U-turns has been 14 of them since the Prime Minister took over in July 2024. Local election dates, mandatory digital ID, winter fuel payments, welfare and PIT reforms, two-child benefit cap, even the grooming gangs inquiry. All have seen areas of covering those policy areas U-turned by this government. And what better way to mark nearly the end of this Prime Minister in power and as Labour leader? He finishes, of course, Labour leader tomorrow and Prime Minister on Monday, than a 15th and probably final U-turn. This one covers around 3,000 Coast Guard officers, Coast Guard Rescue Officers, CROs they're called, around the country. They're normally paid about £11 an hour, just £11 an hour, to drop things wherever they are in the country and then jump on lifeboats and save lives at sea. A vital role. If you call 999 when you're on a coast this summer, it'll be the Coast Guard who come to look after you and to see if you're okay. These are volunteers, often at home, mums and dads dealing with issues at home, and they drop everything if their pager goes off. In some cases, they got dogs at home. The dogs put themselves to bed. Families are well drilled for these dramas. They are paid £11 an hour, but the government was looking at dropping that altogether and pay them expenses from September. Well, that's been dropped today by the government. There's been lots of concern from the Coast Guard community, led by Joe Robertson, the Conservative MP in the Isle of Wight. He's expressed those concerns on GB News, notably on our breakfast show. And now we have a U-turn from Keir Mather, who's a transport minister. He says he's listened to the views and testimonies of Coast Guard rescue officers and how these changes might affect them, and they've heard firsthand the impact of the changes. He says that when they looked at doing it in the first place, they did a survey of staff, and they now believe that wasn't sufficiently detailed, they say, to properly reflect the impact of these changes. And therefore, the government says today, I can therefore confirm that plans to move to the expense-only volunteer model in September will not go ahead, and current arrangements will remain in place. This is obviously a small area of government, 3,000 Coast Guard officers, but vitally important to anyone in trouble at sea, and they will be being paid for their time from September rather than on an expenses regime. You might think £11 an hour isn't enough. Well, I would agree with you. But as things stand, that's what they're getting. There we have it, the 15th U-turn by the Labour government, and Keir Starmer's not left yet.
2: Although he's currently out of the country, so left, I suppose it's open to interpretation as to what the word left means. Just while we have you, Chopper, a 50th visit abroad in his final full day as Labour Party leader, final few full days as Prime Minister. It's quite clear, isn't it, that Keir Starmer prefers being sort of on these international junkets than perhaps in the building behind you.
5: Well, to a degree, Tom, I think he certainly likes being overseas. He said as much in an interview with the News Agents podcast in, I think, February 2024 in Davos, the first Davos and world leaders to the Westminster, because he's not very good at actual politics of talking to people, winning people round, knowing who people are. He's always been a judge's lawyer, used to convincing three judges of a case rather than a jury lawyer. I'm not good at convincing 12 members of the public of an argument. That's where he is as an individual. I do think this, therefore, he has travelled a lot. I do think, though, the job that Prime Ministers have nowadays is more than it used to be, because we've onshored all of those powers that the European Union had. 30% of our laws were decided in Brussels, no longer. It's all in the UK, in Westminster. So I think you're seeing a Prime Minister has got to be more bilateral meetings, go meet world leaders and be on it all the time rather than not travel so much. But yeah, I think he does enjoy travelling. He has done 50 trips, as you say there. But I think the job now, the post-Brexit Britain job that Prime Ministers have, requires overseas travel. Andy Burman will find that when he takes over. He thinks he can work it out with some domestic policy plan. I think foreign affairs will soon take over, and that could be what defines him too.
3: Yeah, and we've got to find out what Andy Burnham thinks about policy from listening to Gary Lineker's podcast. I mean, it's crazy. Christopher Hope, I'll have to leave it there, but thank you very much indeed, our political editor in Westminster for us.
2: Well, our very own Patrick Christie's is in Crowborough today, in other news, speaking to residents living near a migrant camp.
3: Yes, because the residents say they're taking security into their own hands now, spending thousands on cameras, fencing and community patrols.
2: Well, the one and only Patrick Christie's is there for us live in Crowborough. Patrick, what have you found today?
6: Well, it's been absolutely astonishing. In fact, the reason why I'm right here now is that we're on a road just outside the camp, and these illegal migrants are not detained, so they can come and go. And we've actually just done really quite a lengthy interview with a young man from Afghanistan, a professional MMA fighter who took a small boat into Britain about 2 weeks ago, who's found himself in this camp and then has been told that he will be getting a house and multiple occupancy in the next 3 months or so. So that was fascinating. You'll be able to see that interview on my show 9 to 11pm. But I am joined now by Peter, who is an independent town councillor in this area. Peter, thank you so, so much for joining us today. Now, I know that you've got certain gripes, haven't you, about the fact that this camp is here. Do you want to just quite quickly run through exactly what they are?
7: Well, the first thing is that the camp was established without any reference to the Crowborough Town Council or to the people. It was imposed on us, and we have had considerable problems with the Home Office in terms of accountability, in terms of communication, and in terms of the way that they operate within the camp.
6: Okay, all right. And some of the issues as well in terms of what it's done to the community, I think, is quite an important point to get across.
7: Yes, I mean, the first thing that happened was that a large number of people were very worried and scared. So what's happened is we've had weekly protest marches, but initially we had public meetings that I was asked to attend, and I have never been in a public meeting where so many people were looking at me with such fury and anger.
6: From what angle, sorry, from what time?
7: Well, just because I was there.
6: Because as a town councillor, and they thought you were responsible for this?
7: That was the sort of inference, but it wasn't said, but the fact that I was there, I was the man in charge, therefore it's your fault.
6: But you said something to me just as we were walking down there, which is that very often the way things are going, you find out about what's happening in your area when people like me call you to get a response about it.
7: That's absolutely true. The first thing I knew about the camp coming up was a phone call at stupid o'clock in the morning from the Daily Telegraph. So we don't, as a town council, don't get told anything about what's going on, and that means that we as a town council get all the flack because the people know what's going on before we do.
6: It also affects your budget, doesn't it, and taxpayers' money?
7: It certainly does. At the present moment, we're about £60,000 down, and that's £60,000 that we're not spending on the people of Crowborough. We are what is called a super council. We've got a £2 million plus budget, and we spend most of that on the services and the things that the council does, cemeteries, things like that.
6: So it's been allocated, basically.
7: It's all been allocated. So when you get £60 coming from left field, it's not in the budget, so we have to rob Peter to pay Paul in order to fund that.
6: Yeah.
7: We also get the problem where the officers get a lot of flack from the council, from the public as well.
6: Yeah.
7: And that's really unfair because they cannot defend themselves.
6: Yeah.
7: We get elected, and as elected members, we are supposed to take a bit of flack if necessary. But the officers aren't, and that's not fair.
6: But also not really when it's your fault and there's nothing you can do about it, to be fair. But there we go. Peter, thank you very much. It's been an absolute pleasure. I know we're going to continue to talk because I've got my show. Again, I'll say it live this evening, 9 to 11pm. We've got a fascinating day here. We've been speaking to people like Peter. We've been speaking to quite a few of the people who are actually in that camp as well, and some of the things they say are very, very revealing indeed. Back to you.
3: Because of this, there's actually, Patrick, less money for the residents of Crowborough who are paying their council taxes and the like.
6: Oh, yeah.
3: So, yeah, everyone's quality
6: of life. They've lost money. Everything that they had in their budget was allocated.
3: Okay, well, Patrick, thank you very much indeed.
2: Well, that's nice, isn't it? 9 o'clock this evening, live on GB News for more. This is Good Afternoon Britain on GB News. Lots more coming up on today's show.
3: Well, if you want to work, earn good money and have a good life, you need to go to the UK. They don't deport anyone. Yes, those are the words of a so-called travel agency in Iraq.
2: Well, we'll discuss that and more. You're with GB News, Britain's number one news channel.
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13: Harry Kane admits it is too early to know whether he will still be playing for England at the 2030 World Cup following the Three Lions' heartbreaking semi-final defeat to Argentina. The captain, who has scored 6 goals at this tournament, said he will take his international future year by year and refused to rule out another World Cup bid, pointing to Lionel Messi's longevity at the highest level. Kane was left devastated after England surrendered a late lead in the 2-1 defeat, admitting Thomas Tuchel's side must learn how to manage matches better in the closing stages. That's the latest sport. For more, go to gbnews.com.
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17: Britain, it's 28 minutes past 2. Now, need we all need reminding?
3: Probably not,
17: actually. It was a heartbreaking night for England as the Three Lions were knocked out of the World Cup by the defending champions, Argentina, last night.
3: Yes, we were 5 minutes away from a World Cup final, but conceded 2 late goals, which was pretty depressing, to be honest.
17: Yeah, and there was controversy following the final whistle as the Argentine players held up a banner that translates to the Falkland Islands are Argentinian, which of course they aren't. There's a secondary issue with that banner. It breaks FIFA's rules on political slogans.
3: Well, yes, Downing Street have come out swinging. They're backing a call for FIFA to investigate whether Argentine players broke rules by waving this banner. And they say, the government that is, the World Cup might not be ours, but the Falkland Islands definitely are.
17: Well, let's speak now to the podcast host, Sunil Sharma. Sunil, what do you make of this particular egregious display from the Argentine players?
18: Yes, it's disgraceful. I think if you followed the World Cup for the last few weeks, I'm actually not too surprised that the Argentinian players held up the banner that they did. The echoing sentiment of the Argentinian military government in 1982, who were heavily corrupt, who acted illegally, immorally. And if you watch Argentina this tournament, they've acted the exact same way. And I know I may sound a bit bitter after yesterday's defeat, but I don't think it's just English fans who would be saying that. You know, Egypt felt the exact same way. In fact, their manager was so angry about what happened in his game that he accused FIFA and Argentina of being corrupt. He refuses to watch any more games this World Cup, and many of the Egyptian players said the same thing. So there has been that feeling throughout this tournament that the way Argentina have acted and behaved has been immoral and bordering corruptional. In fact, maybe there is some corruption there, and it's not something that just English fans are saying. It's pretty much universal across various different nations. So I think it's a really bad, even further bad look for Argentina for the way they behaved post that game, during the game. But again, I'm not too surprised that they did act in the way they did.
3: Yeah, I mean, it was a dirty match too, definitely, certainly. Shocking at times, I would say. Sunil, do you have any faith that FIFA will sort this one out?
18: No, zero. I mean, the problem thing for FIFA is, you know, they need to protect their biggest asset, their biggest marketing product, their biggest commercial product, which is Messi. So I don't think they will really, I'm sure they'll maybe do some sort of pointless fine in relation to Argentina, but I doubt they will actually act. What they should do, because this has happened before, Spanish players, Rodri, had came out and he said Gibraltar is Spain's, essentially. He got a one-match ban following that. So technically, the players who held that banner, if they want to be consistent, should also get a ban. But that would mean those players missed the World Cup final, which you can almost guarantee FIFA will not do. And I'm sure Argentina won't allow it to happen. But very frustrating what I think happened yesterday. And again, like this political slogan, it should be a big deal. 10 Downing Street should make a point about it, because you don't want there to be that sort of double standards, which we have seen often, even in the Premier League, when it comes to the pride captain's armband, where players have to wear the captain's armband. If they don't, then there's a whole hoo-ha about that. And so I think that there has to be some consistency. And I think that's what most football fans want to see, is consistency.
2: Yeah, and that's been sorely lacking. Well, Sunil Sharma, thanks indeed for joining us and talking through just the very latest FIFA controversy.
3: Yeah, those England fans weren't even allowed to bring in their local club flag because it had a little tiny submarine in the corner.
2: Goodness me.
3: And then you see the Argentinians doing that. Anyway, this is Good Afternoon Britain on GB News. Lots more coming up.
2: Was it yellow, the submarine? Anyway, if you want to work, earn good money, have a good life, you need to go to the UK. They don't deport anyone. Yes, those are the words of a so-called travel agency inviting Iraqis to illegally migrate to Britain. We'll discuss.
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9: Hello and welcome to the latest update from the Met Office for GB News. Another widely sunny and dry day for the vast majority of the United Kingdom. Very warm, if not hot in places, but some cloud in the northeast. Now that's been creeping inland overnight. It will burn back to the coast of eastern Scotland, northeast England through the day, leaving plenty of sunshine with high pressure in control across the United Kingdom. And you can see the widespread sunshine there for most of inland UK, but northern and eastern Scotland, eastern England, prone to some of that low cloud persisting around beaches. A fresh breeze coming in from the east, so temperatures at around the mid-20s, I think, on the east coast, but inland, high 20s fairly widely, up to 30 Celsius in one or two spots. Outside chance of a shower reaching the far southwest, otherwise it's simply dry and fine for the vast majority. And you can see some of that patchy cloud affecting eastern Scotland as we go into the evening. Best of the sunshine towards the west. Northern Ireland, 25 degrees for Belfast, a lovely end of the day, having peaked into the high 20s in places. Across a wide swathe of England and Wales, we're still in the high 20s going into the evening. Clear skies, fresh feel, however, humidity levels are generally dropping over the next few days. So yeah, I think more comfortable conditions overnight for many of us. Clear spells for many as well, but we do have that low cloud in the east once again returning, and that will give a few spots of rain and drizzle first thing Friday. Temperatures typically around 13 to 16 Celsius. Then we start off Friday with that low cloud. I think it will affect northern Scotland a bit more compared with Thursday morning. Northern Ireland also prone to some of these low cloud patches. It tends to retreat back to the beaches, but you wouldn't rule out a few light showers into the northeast of Scotland and the odd shower bubbling up across the southwest peninsula. Otherwise, it's dry, sunny and very warm once again.
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21: 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There is a collision on the M20 eastbound between junctions 5 and 6 in Aylesford, causing slow traffic. The A2772 is closed at junction 9 in Winchester. The M25 anti-clockwise between junctions 21 and 20 in King's Langley has a collision causing delays. North of the border, the A720 westbound between the A7 Sheriff Hall roundabout and the A68 Miller Hill Junction has lane restrictions causing queues. And on the trains, Chiltern Railways are disrupted between Birmingham Snow Hill and Leamington Spa. For more travel news, go to gbnews.com.
17: Good afternoon, Britain. It's now 36 minutes past two. And it's been reported people smugglers are talking about Britain like a travel agent peddling a package holiday.
3: Yeah, if you want to work, earn good money, have a good life, you need to go to the UK. They don't deport anyone. That's a crucial point, really, isn't it?
17: Yeah, and that's what was said by one of these so-called agencies out in Iraq. Let's speak now to the special correspondent at the Daily Mail, David Patrikarakos. Because, David, it's fairly extraordinary the language these, for want of a better word, agencies are using.
22: Well, absolutely. I mean, I think it's probably a bit of rhetoric. I mean, we must stress Britain does deport people. There's just an issue in that there are huge waves of illegal migration coming into Britain now that we don't seem able to stop. And look, a fundamental precept or basis of a nation state, of a sovereign state, is to be able to enforce its borders. Look, there's something else we have to think about, which is, look, immigration is actually a normal part of states. But what we're talking about over recent years, perhaps decades, is really unprecedented numbers for which there is no electoral mandate by any government. This is not about policy. It's not about ideology. This is about simply enforcing the law. Look, I am, I guess, by trade, a war correspondent. You know, I have sympathy with people who are fleeing war. But there are legal means in which to do this. And as I have seen, there are many people coming who, even if they come from a war zone, which many don't, as soon as they're out of that country, they are technically have refuge from that war. By the time they go through 4, 5, 6, or 7 countries into Britain illegally, they are no longer refugees, they're economic migrants. Now, there is a case to be made for that, but it's not the same thing. So what I think we're facing, and I think people know, is quite a serious crisis. And I want to stress, this is about enforcing the law. It's not about politics, actually. If you want to come to this country, you can do so legally. Look, I come from an immigrant background. My parents came to this country legally. There are ways and means. And right now, as I saw firsthand in many parts of the world, this is not happening. And it's a serious problem that people are angry about it.
3: Yeah. And is it the most vulnerable people who are using these sort of people smuggling travel agencies? I mean, how much are these people paying to make the move to the UK?
22: Yeah, that's a good question. I think, look, there are a lot of vulnerable people who do it because they club together, their whole family spend, you know, sell everything. But equally, at the same time, and I've been to, you know, the Calais jungle, I've been to the Greek islands where many congregate, and it is a mixed bag. And I would point out that in almost all of the places that I've seen firsthand, and not from an armchair in London pontificating about it, it seems to be 80 or 90% young men. So, you know, that's something we have to look at as well. I do not, you know, I do sometimes, but it's overwhelmingly single males making this journey. So, yes, I've seen people who are wretched, who are vulnerable, and let's be honest, who are being exploited by these people smugglers. That's another thing. By refusing to enforce the law, we enable the worst kind of people to smuggle others. You know, very often many will die, children will die in the crossing. From start to finish, it's a serious problem and one that we need to get a grip on because it creates problems internally as well. It creates strife within the country. It creates the rise of extremists, and it's a massive problem because we have a load of people coming into this country, a lot of military-aged males, and we don't know who they are.
2: We often say that there are sort of pull factors, whether that's the kind of benefits they'll get if they come to the United Kingdom, kind of taxpayer-funded accommodation. But really, there is one significant pull factor above all others, which is as soon as you can get to the British half of the English Channel, as soon as you get a centimetre over that halfway point, you can throw yourself overboard or call in for distress, and we will be legally obliged to pick you up, bring you to our shores, at which point you have every legal right to claim asylum and we can't kick you out. I mean, that has been the junket that has been running for the best part of a decade now, and it is still being wantonly boasted about, advertised, as you have found, in so many parts of the world. Why haven't politicians changed the law in order to stop that one fundamental loophole to get into Britain?
22: Well, I think that fundamental loophole has to do with European law over national law. So I think in order to try and reverse that, we're going to have to do some things like getting out of the ECHR, which many people advocate for. Look, you're absolutely right. It is a legal nightmare and a legal absurdity. Now, obviously, if someone hurls themselves into the water and we have the means to stop them from drowning, we have to do it. That's not the issue. The issue is, as you say, they're exploiting this. This needs to get, you know, we need to get a hold of this. And the point is, everyone knows the problem. And, you know, there is a huge majority in the country to do something about it, but, you know, politicians will not act. Everything I've heard from Andy Burnham on, you know, not on this subject per se, leads me to believe that he's not going to act either. The problem's going to get worse. The people are going to get angrier. This can only be kicked down the road for so long until, to mix a metaphor, it's going to explode.
3: Yeah, and talking about the European Convention on Human Rights, I hope you don't mind if I pivot you onto a breaking news story today, that a family of 18 from Gaza has now won the right to come to Britain under human rights legislation. So a Gaza mother came over here seeking asylum, and the Home Office said no initially to bringing her extended family, but then went to the ECHR, and they're all allowed to come over. Extended family, 17 relatives.
22: Yeah, and look, this is a problem. I'll move back a bit. This is a problem. Forget the family per se. It's a problem that we made a decision nationally and it was overruled by a court, you know, across the water. This cannot stand, you know, and I see the Labour government appears to be supporting this quite strongly, which is foolish. They're not even going to vote Labour if they ever get censorship. They'll only vote for the Greens. So the whole thing is pointless from a Labour point of view as well. This is a problem. We don't know who these people are. And again, look, why are these people not getting asylum in some of the neighbouring countries to Gaza? Egypt, Jordan have been at pains to say this is a genocide, which it isn't, and yet none of them will take any of these refugees. So we have to. The whole thing is absurd. And as I say, it creates problems at the level of national cohesion. It creates problems at the level of the economy, because who's going to pay for 18 people? And it creates problems politically, because the British people are getting angry and nasty elements are rising, elements that I completely distance myself from because they're outrageous. But fundamentally, this is the problem in microcosm. First of all, we have an economic issue now with the big family, but fundamentally, we made a decision nationally that was overruled supranationally, and we have to live with it. That does not seem just or fair, and neither does it to the British people.
2: And as you say, David, the government was overruled by the courts in this instance. We are yet to hear if the government is going to appeal this case. I know the Conservative Party is pushing for an appeal to be launched, which is still possible. And of course, Shabana Mahmood would say, well, she tried to stop it happening, but the courts got in the way. David Petrakarakos, thanks indeed for joining us and talking through this. These two astonishing stories.
3: Yeah, I mean, just all of these decisions that are made then make it easier for future decisions to be made and for the Home Office to lose again and again and again and again. But there you go. Let us know your thoughts. Today, the government has announced, though, yes, they're saying that nearly 1,100 migrants have been returned to France since the launch of the government's one-in-one-out deal. That's according to figures.
2: Yeah, what does that account for? About 2 to 3% of people who've come over in the last 12 months? Well, the agreement between the UK and France came into force on the 6th of August, 2025. Under the terms of the deal, France agreed to accept the return of individuals who had across the English Channel into Britain illegally, although they maintained the right to reject any individual they thought was a bit too prickly. Yes. And in exchange, the same number of approved asylum seekers would be transferred from France to Britain. So we end up on evens.
3: Yes, they haven't told us about the numbers coming back. I mean, have they done
2: it'll
3: the...
2: it'll be equal and opposite, right?
3: Yeah, but has it been? And who are they? It'd be nice to know, wouldn't it?
2: Yeah, yeah. Well, this is Good Afternoon Britain on GB News. Lots more still to come.
0: He was a kind and generous human being, and we are all so devastated that she has been taken from us. Now let's reflect on Anne's remarkable life.
3: Yes, that's the former Prime Minister Liz Truss fighting back tears as she led tributes to Anne Widdecombe at the Conservative Political Action Conference in London today. We're going to be there live.
2: But before all then, let's see if there's any sunshine anywhere on the continent. Here's the weather in Europe.
1: Ready to soak up that holiday sunshine?
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24: The heat across parts of Europe has been a big talking point through recent weeks. Currently, there's hot air across France, but that's edging southwards through the next few days. There are some showery bursts of rain, perhaps some rumbles of thunder across Greece tomorrow. It's hot across Italy, lots of sunshine here, outbreaks of rain for parts of France, and like I said, that heat pushing its way southwards into Spain. Here, there will be the odd shower around, but generally, it's looking fine and sunny, and for many, that's how it's going to be into next week.
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3: Well, Chancellor Keir Starmer. He's off again, last day in the job, and he's off to Kyiv.
2: Yes, Keir Starmer heads to Ukraine after, well, it's his 50th foreign trip now as Prime Minister to meet President Zelensky, insisting that Britain's support for Ukraine remains cast iron.
3: But there are reports linking him to a future NATO role, and some critics are questioning whether he's spending too much time on the world stage and not enough at home. But is he really after a cushy new diplomatic job?
2: Well, joining us now is our political correspondent, Olivia Utley. Because, Olivia, tomorrow he stops being leader of the Labour Party, but then on Monday he stops being Prime Minister of the United Kingdom. Is this one final junket of a prime ministership that has been defined, perhaps more than any other, by international trips?
4: Well, that's a very good question. It does feel like a bit of a last hurrah for Keir Starmer. He doubled down in a recent interview, in his sort of outgoing interview with the BBC, on the amount of time he spent abroad, saying that Andy Burnham is going to have to spend just as much time, if not more time, on foreign affairs because it's so integral to any premiership at the moment. Why he's gone on this particular trip? Is it because this is what he wants to be remembered for? Perhaps it is. It's as simple as that. Or is it that he likes the idea of some sort of diplomatic job? I thought it was interesting in Lobby yesterday. The Prime Minister said that this was the end of his political career. We asked exactly what that meant, and the Prime Minister's spokesperson said, well, it's the end of his role as Prime Minister and leader of the Labour Party. Mm. So perhaps not completely the end of his political career. What sort of diplomatic job could he get? Something senior in NATO seems quite unlikely. Defence spending hasn't really gone up under Keir Starmer. And actually, Keir Starmer's Defence Secretary resigned recently, John Healey, because not enough was being spent on defence. So it doesn't look likely that NATO would put him into some sort of cushy position. Perhaps we're all being a little bit too cynical here. It does sound as though Keir Starmer and Zelensky have a very good relationship. They sat down in the garden for 45 minutes, sort of chatting away together. It actually does look as though, from what we're seeing after the press conference, that the two men quite like each other. Zelensky perhaps needs some reassurance that Europe is still behind him because he's losing both Keir Starmer and then Emmanuel Macron next
3: year.
4: If it's
3: not a cushy job that he's necessarily after, is it that he's so unpopular domestically that he couldn't really go and do a sort of final thing anywhere else? I'm trying to picture him like on a building site or with some children at a school or perhaps in a hospital or whatever. And this is just a bit easier for him, maybe, in some ways.
4: Well, exactly.
3: He doesn't have to deal with the public.
4: He hasn't always gone down that well on school trips. I remember that trip where he started doing the 6-7 movement along with the kids. The teacher obviously found that very annoying and disruptive and gave him a little ticking off. So you could be right that chatting to Zelensky in a garden in Kyiv is a little bit easier than doing anything here domestically. I think he does want to show himself as a bit of a statesman. And perhaps in the future he would like some sort of diplomatic job. At the moment, all he's saying is that he's going to be spending more time with his family. He's not going to be giving unasked for advice to his successor, Andy Burnham. I think he's going to keep his powder dry for a bit, stay quiet. But I think by doing this Ukraine trip, he is probably trying to keep that diplomatic door open.
3: I think you might be right, Olivia.
2: Well, we'll keep an eye on that one. Stranger things have happened. Gordon Brown got a UN role, I think, didn't he? Lots more still to come on Good Afternoon Britain. No, actually, there isn't anything more to come on
3: it's
2: Good
3: finished,
2: Afternoon Britain.
3: It's finished, you silly
2: It's the end of the show.
3: Dumb nut.
2: I was hoping there'd be more to come, but I'm afraid that's
3: it's
2: it
3: always
2: from
3: on
2: us.
3: The ball, eh?
2: Oh, goodness me.
3: Ball.
2: Well, I'll tell you who's up next, though. It's Martin Daubney, after your weather.
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6: 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It is another beautiful summer's day across the UK today. Dry and sunny, very warm if not hot in many places. There is a fresh breeze in the east and that's going to bring progressively cooler conditions from the North Sea over the next few days. It's also bringing some patchy cloud, mostly through the afternoon, restricted to coastal parts of northern and eastern Scotland, eastern England. But overnight that tends to creep back inland. Always a chance of a shower towards the far southwest as well. Otherwise, clear spells spells overnight, and under those clear skies, temperatures will fall a little bit further compared with recent nights. Big variability in the temperatures actually overnight, some places staying at 16 Celsius, some sheltered parts of northern England and Scotland dipping into the mid-single figures. So actually a very fresh start to Friday for those locations, but another largely fine start. Now we're going to see a bit more cloud across northern and eastern Scotland on Friday morning, thick enough to give a few light showers in places. Best of the sunshine towards the west and southwest. Northern Ireland faring well for some sunshine, but a bit more cloud into the north of Northern Ireland compared with Thursday morning. Eastern England, a lot of low cloud first thing, but the Midlands, Wales, the south of England, best of the sunshine here, and it's going to soon warm up through the morning once again. Now we've got this breeze from the north and the east continuing across the north and east of the UK into the afternoon. That's going to keep things cool. The cloud largely retreats back to coastal parts after giving a few light showers. Plenty of sunshine developing elsewhere. Mid to high 20s generally could squeeze a 30 Celsius in central southern England. Otherwise, it's mostly warm, if not very warm. Chance of a shower developing one or two spots towards the south and southwest. Otherwise, it stays dry, and this long dry spells, I should say, continues through the weekend and early next week. Plenty more sunshine to come. Mid to high 20s expected.
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9: 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UK only. Entrance must be 18 or over. Lines close at 4 p.m. on the 21st of August. 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
24: 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It's 3 p.m. and welcome to the Martin Dorby Show here on GB News, broadcasting until 6 p.m. And here's what's coming up on today's show. It's all kicking off. The final whistle may have blown on England's World Cup campaign, but the political battle is just kicking off. Number 10 has demanded this afternoon a FIFA probe into Argentina players disgracefully holding up a banner that read, "The Malvinas, the Falklands are Argentina's." They're not. Here's the next question. Should the Argies be kicked out of the World Cup? And is England gaffer Thomas Tuchel just a German Gareth Southgate? Well, with disastrous defensive substitutions being blamed by England greats Wayne Rooney, Michael Owen and Alan Shearer for England's shock exit, is it time to kick Tuchel into touch? And residents living near a migrant camp in Crowborough say they're taking security into their own hands. And they're even spending thousands of pounds of their own money on cameras, on fencing and on community patrols. Our man Patrick Christie will be live from a community in crisis. And the ECHR is once again under fire, this time after eight. Our man Patrick Christie will be live from a community in crisis. And the ECHR is once again under fire, this time after eight.

0: Is foreign aid, is it time to show Pakistan who's boss? And a group of care home residents are the toast of the town after a gin they crafted has bagged the top drinks award. The Golden Hour Gin has been blended by spirited OAPs in Oxford. They've been knocking back G&T since the 1950s. I'll be joined by the company's co-founders, and that's all coming up between now and 6 p.m. Let's face it, we was robbed. We was robbed by the Argies. We sat back, we cowered, we turned into a German version of Gareth Southgate. The manager did. Did you watch that match last night? We were cruising to a World Cup final when we went into panic mode. We froze. But now the battle moves on. The whistle may have blown on the campaign, but the action off the pitch is kicking off. A full-blown diplomatic row is now brewing. Let's be absolutely frank. That was started by the Argentinians before the game even kicked off. The vice president calling us pirates, calling us invaders. Astonishing scene. So let's start with that huge story, the fallout from England's World Cup semi-final defeat. Downing Street this afternoon has now backed a minister's call for FIFA to investigate whether Argentina players broke rules by waving a banner in support of their country's claims, false claims, to the Falkland Islands. Now, number 10 said that the World Cup might not be ours, but the Falkland Islands definitely are. Gentlemen, they're not. But anyway, the Shadow Business Secretary, Andrew Griffith, told us that FIFA must come down hard on those pesky Argentinians.
1: The government needs to prioritise things like the Defence Investment Plan, but this is against FIFA's rules. FIFA in the past have fined Britain for wearing poppies on their shirts. They've suspended Spanish players when they called for Gibraltar to be part of Spain. So action this day from FIFA, whether it's fines or suspensions, this cannot wait until the end of the tournament. It is incredibly important that they send that signal that this behaviour was unacceptable. Fair enough. Unfortunately, we lost tonight, but democracy and self-determination can't be the losers.
2: I
0: always love it when a politician pretends to care about football. But anyway, I'm joined in the studio by GB News' political editor, Christopher Hope. Chris is actually in mourning. Chris is very morose today. It's the hope that killed you, Chris. But we're going to do our best to cheer you up during today's show. I'm delighted to be joined in the studio in Westminster by the Times' chief political correspondent, Aubrey Allegretti. Now, all of us gentlemen are going through this pain in our own particular way. Aubrey, my focus now is to focus my fury on the Argentinians. You broke the story this afternoon. Number 10 demanding a FIFA probe.
3: Yeah, absolutely. I mean, actually, this was all sort of spurred on by the business secretary, Peter Carl, this morning, who said that there had clearly been an egregious rule breach and effectively that FIFA should definitely investigate. Number 10 said they agreed with those comments and made a few sort of pointed comments about how they wish both teams of the final good luck, but especially Spain. You know, it's nice to see sort of number 10 getting slightly more relaxed now that Keir Starmer knows he's on his way out and talking about something that he actually does care about, which is football. But this is all wrapped up in a big sort of foreign diplomatic row as well, because there's a sort of British Navy ship, HMS Medway, which was manoeuvring through Argentina claim their territorial waters. They say that they weren't informed of it, even though at lunchtime Downing Street said they absolutely were. And so this risks, I think, spiralling into slightly more of a diplomatic incident than just being sort of left behind on last night.
0: And let's face it, the rhetoric before the match was astonishing. The Argentinian vice president calling England usurping pirates and invaders, saying that the Malvinas will always remain Argentinian. They won't.
4: They're not.
0: And this is severely kicking off. But it's a serious point, because FIFA does have a stadium code of conduct and it has its own FIFA rules of conduct. You're not allowed to be political. We recall the time where the England team were disgracefully banned from having poppies on their shirts.
3: Absolutely. I mean, it's really frustrating. People will feel as though there's been sort of inconsistent decision making by FIFA as a sort of corporate body, but of course also in certain games where they've questioned the sort of referee's decision and quite how consistent they've been in terms of their performance over the last few matches. Keir Starmer obviously sort of joked at the Prime Minister's questions yesterday that he hadn't necessarily been tempted to phone up FIFA and try and get England's red card in the previous match rescinded, like Donald Trump has. So I don't know if he's going to go sort of full metal jacket here, but there are Labour MPs who are saying this is the first time in my life I've cheered on a Labour Prime Minister and wanted them to release their inner Margaret Thatcher. Yeah. It probably

0: help him, a sort of rally around the flag effect.
1: Chris, I've never heard of him being funnier. I mean, he's properly, the response today from Keir Starmer is unusually good. I know he obviously believes in football, doesn't he? Football is his big thing. Mm. But the response has been very, very, very funny for him.
2: Let's face it, there's not a great deal that probably will happen. But the most likely thing is FIFA will give a slight slap on the wrist, potentially a fine to the Argentinian Football Association after the final. Well, they should do, Chris.
3: Yeah.
2: Is that before the final?
3: Yeah.
2: I mean, if you start going through what happened on the park last night, Elliot Anderson, ex-Forest player, close to my heart, was smashed in the neck like it was wrestling.
1: And what we don't do...
2: The referee was on their side. The referee's been on the Argentina side from the get-go. A lot of people out there are saying FIFA want Argentina to win, so Lionel Messi gets his Hollywood ending. The whole thing feels like a fix.
1: Well, the referee would say he was being neutral in it last night, but what we don't do as our players is roll around on the floor, force a VAR review, and of course a slow motion thump to the neck can look far more dramatic. But look at that language there from the PM, and it's bellicose. The World Cup may not be ours, but the Falkland Islands are. It's a classic in British understatement. And then carrying on, when we asked in our lobby briefing today, what about Sunday, who you're supporting, and the PM wishes both sides well in the final, particularly Spain. I mean, it's genuinely quite a good response from this government. Of course, he's at the back end. He's in Ukraine now. He's got the Medal of Honour from the Zelensky, the Ukrainian president. He's on the way out now, the Prime Minister. But of course, Andy Burnham is also into his football and maybe a better player.
2: Let's talk, gentlemen, about the manager, if we can. I think he's got to go. I honestly think Thomas Tuchel has turned into a German Gareth Southgate. You know, when the hour came, don't forget, he got into this job by particularly pointing out the fact that England always seemed to crumble under pressure. He particularly said, I felt tension and pressure on the shoulders of the players. They were playing not to lose, rather than with the excitement to make something special happen. This is in criticism of Gareth Southgate. Last night, Aubrey, he was a German Gareth Southgate. He bottled it.
0: Well, I don't know that we need to change our football managers as often as we change our prime ministers, to invert a joke. But I think there's a serious point, which is obviously he sort of fell foul to something that he's criticised before in the past. It was a tactic that had seemed to work earlier on in the tournament, particularly when we went ahead against Mexico, trying to sort of bring in those defensive players and take off the attacking ones to try and sort of cement the lead. I can understand it, but again, at the same time, it looks to your opponents like you're sort of cowering in the corner. It's almost sort of inviting them to kind of come at me. And there were obviously undoubtedly mistakes by some of the England players as well. I don't think it was just a managerial choice. So I'm a little bit more sort of nuanced on Tuchel's future.
2: Chris Hope, Wayne Rooney, I think the decisions Thomas Tuchel made have cost us tonight. You can't go 1-0 up and then surrender. Jamie Carragher, Tuchel blew it worse than Southgate ever did. Michael Owen, until we understand that courage and bravery is controlling possession under pressure and not booting or heading it up the field 40 yards, then this will always be the end result. This is the point. England go 1-0 up, and I tell you what, everyone, when I was watching it, is expecting the worst. We sat back, we invited disaster, and you can't do that against these pesky Argentinians. The best thing
1: you can't defend for half an hour and ask them to break you down and then leave Messi on the right there untouched, unmolested, to knock in amazing crosses. We brought on two extra defenders and still couldn't defend. It was ridiculous. You could see the ball being booted upfield by our goalkeeper and then just knocked back and played to Messi on the right, who chipped the ball in all the time. And it was, of course, they scored one from outside the box, one as a cross. I mean, it was just yet again. I mean, the way they behaved after their win is what really also sticks in the claw. I mean, we always shake hands and say, well played, moving on. But the way they just grind our face in the dust is absolutely appalling.
2: This time it's Spurs. I've never supported Spain in my life, but I will be on Sunday. Aubrey, thank you very much indeed for breaking that story about the FA wading in, number 10, demanding. Now there's a FIFA probe. Chris Hope, we're going to do our very best to cheer you up today. I can see you're down, mate. We all are, but let's try and move on. Next story, GB News' Patrick Christie's the legend is today, speaking to residents living nearby that migrant camp, of course. Now, locals say they're taking security into their own hands, even spending thousands of pounds of their own money on cameras, on fencing, and on community patrols. Well, let's get live now to Crowborough and speak with our man, Patrick Christie. Patrick, welcome to the show. Thank you for being down there today. A story we've watched very, very closely from the beginning. A community that's been completely shafted by the Home Office. What are they telling you today?
3: Yeah, it's been an absolutely fascinating day so far, Martin. We have been following around some of the community patrols and seeing the work that they do. We've also been speaking to people who are inside that migrant camp there just to find out, you know, when they came to Britain. I had a really interesting interview with a gentleman who arrived about 2 weeks ago, who's now in there. He says that he's promised an HMO within about 3 months' time. So we've spoken to him, we spoke to local councillors, etc. Look, one of the things we've been focusing on as well has been about the issue this has had on property prices. And it's not just about here in Crowborough, of course, because, you know, they're opening up some more of these camps in places like Linton on Ouse and villages near Bicester and all of that. So, you know, people are concerned about what this means for them. Now, some of the locals who back right on to the base there, they're obviously incredibly worried about the situation. Their homes, look, unquestionably will have gone down in value. But GB News isn't about just coming to these places and pointing out all of the negatives. What we want to do as well is paint a bit of a positive picture and show some of the good things that are still going on here. And I am joined by the wonderful Fiona Banfield of Banfield Estate Agents. And Fiona, thank you very, very much. We were having a little chat before and you were making the point that, look, initially, yeah, okay, it was a bit tricky with the property market, but you think things are kind of getting back to where they should be?
4: Certainly do. From the property point of view, we had initially, when it was announced, we had a lot of sales falling through and just a lot of uncertainty and buyer confidence. But that seems to have really pulled back now, and buyer confidence is back and we're back to where we should have been before, and it doesn't seem to have had a particularly negative effect on the property prices within Crowborough.
3: Yeah, so that's good. I mean, look, obviously there's some people, like I said, who are very close to the area, but then it's a big area, so it doesn't necessarily affect everyone. Look, some of the other things we've been speaking to is about local people who are, you know, doing some of these patrols, who have got, you know, understandable concerns about safety in the area and things. But there is another aspect to this, which is kind of, in a weird way, it's actually helped to bring the community and businesses together. Would you want to just talk to us about how that's happened?
4: Yes, certainly. It's actually been quite positive from that point of view. There's very much mixed views in Crowborough. From everybody's got their own viewpoint, but from a business point of view, we've set up WhatsApp groups for all the local businesses. We've all looked at our security, be it cyber or physical security, and we've all just come together as a community, and the community spirit here in Crowborough is second to none.
3: Yeah, I absolutely. I mean, that shines through, to be honest with you, the kind of togetherness out of it, out of what was, you know, and it is, I suppose, a bit of an adverse situation, given that it looks like that camp is going to be extended as well. It's not ideal. I imagine that most people here probably, you know, would have maybe hoped that things were slightly different, but, you know, out of that, people are still kind of coming together as well, which is a good thing. And, I mean, just to, you are the perfect person to do this, because it's your estate agent. Can you just sell Crowborough to people? Can you sell Crowborough to me and my viewers and listeners?
4: We are so lucky. It's such a beautiful part of the world. We've got the Ashdown Forest on our doorstep, Winnie the Pooh, 100 years old this year. So we've got a lovely community. It is generally very safe. Everybody pulls together. You don't go to many places and don't know people throughout the town. And it really does feel that we're all pulling together and all very happy here.
3: Absolutely. Well, look, Fiona, thank you so, so much. And it's really important to get that across, because, like I said, look, it's very easy sometimes to come to places where, you know, there is a big issue here like that and just focus on the negatives. Well, we're going to be doing, over the course of the show, like I said, speaking to some of the members of people who are in that migrant camp. Very, very revealing stuff there. Speaking to people who do the patrols. It's been an absolutely fascinating day here. You're going to have to tune in live, 9 to 11pm, where I'm going to be doing a big show with a live audience from somewhere just around the corner here in Crowborough.
2: Patrick, Chris, is superb. Thank you very much for joining us there from Crowborough, a community we've very much been following since the beginning of this scandal. Thank you, Patrick Christie. Don't forget, tune in 9pm tonight to see the full exclusive on Patrick Christie's Tonight. Well, I'm delighted now to be joined by the former Labour councillor and the political commentator, Sebastian Salek. Sebastian, before we talk about Crowborough, you were here with me last night. Do you think we were robbed last night by the ref, by the Argentinians? This is a scandal.
5: Yeah, I do. It felt so rough, didn't it? I mean, for a while, when we were 1-1, I was dreading penalties. I just thought that was how it was going to end. And in the end, we didn't get the chance. So, yeah, no, very, very annoying, wasn't it?
2: To another scandal now, that is Crowborough. Now, of course, the government is doing its best to attempt to empty asylum hotels. HMOs have been one solution. People complain about that. And now military barracks is another solution. To be fair, the previous government tried it too. The Conservatives did this at Weatherfield and Linton on Ouse. It was rejected then. Crowborough today, obviously a community very, very concerned, because the biggest problem is that this containment centre isn't contained. So there'll be hundreds and hundreds of male asylum seekers simply wandering around the community. Do you think it's fair to dump something like this on a rural community like Crowborough?
5: Well, the reality, Martin, is we have to put those refugees somewhere, or those asylum seekers, rather, somewhere. And it's going to be hard, because anywhere you try to put them, there are going to be some local residents who are scared. And you can't blame them, because you open a lot of newspapers and you read the media, and certain outlets love to give you stories about how dangerous these people are. So I'm not surprised that people who read that, and they draw the conclusion that therefore there must be a risk. And you see it elsewhere. You know, every time somebody tries to open a secure children's home, for example, you get objection. People just don't want these kinds of things in their areas, which is a shame, because we have to pull together as a country. We have to be willing to do our bit if we want to solve this crisis.
2: So what you seem to be intimating there, Seb, is that there's no real problem. It's just because of the pesky media, and you probably mean GB News, that highlights the fact that there are problems, and there are problems. There are lots and lots of incidents of people being very concerned about people wandering around their communities. We have definitely seen, I mean, how many more rapes and sexual assaults by asylum seekers do you need to see, Sebastian, before you admit it's a problem? There were three jailed yesterday, three that came here illegally on dinghies, two from Egypt and one from Iran.
5: Yeah, and there are loads of those, and they are horrendous. But the reality is, we just don't have any data to suggest that these people are more dangerous than your average Brit. And so on that basis, we can't make those decisions. But you can see why people are scared, because we are humans. We react to those individual stories, and we think about what it would be like if that happened to us. And so I don't blame these people for being scared. But I do think it's a shame that they've reached that point and that they can't accept this site, because it's the only way that we're going to solve this crisis.
2: Michael. Okay, Sebastian, thank you very much for joining us. I appreciate your company. Sorry, I'm having difficulty. I'm hearing voices in my head, which sounds strange, but anyway, it's a TV thing. Now, moving on. A Wealden District Council spokesperson has told GB News this. Wealden District Council understands that the situation at Crowborough Army Camp has caused concern and uncertainty for many residents. However, the council does not accept that it has failed to engage with residents. Since the Home Office announced plans to use the camp, the council has remained actively involved, seeking further information and clarity on behalf of residents and ensuring local views and concerns are represented. And a Home Office spokesperson has told GB News this. The safety of local communities is central to our immigration reforms, which is why asylum seekers are routinely screened against policing, criminality and immigration databases before they are permitted to move into sites. We are closing every asylum hotel and moving asylum seekers into basic accommodation, including ex-military sites. Five former military sites are being explored to house asylum seekers. Now, time now for the Great British Giveaway and your chance to win £60,000 in tax-free moolah. 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
7: 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UK only. Entrance must be 18 or over. Lines close at 4pm on the 21st of August. 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Entries will be pooled. Please check the closing time if listening or watching on demand. Good luck.
2: Still to come. Now, the Chancellor for now, Rachel Reeves, has probably only got a few days left in her job as Chancellor. Well, later in the show, we'll discuss her legacy. 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And also next, Sir Keir Starmer's got in a final U-turn. Yes, one more for the road. The government has paused planned changes to pay cuts for Coast Guards. Keir Starmer's final U-turn next on GB News, Britain's number one news channel.
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12: Harry Kane admits it is too early to know whether he will still be playing for England at the 2030 World Cup following the Three Lions' heartbreaking semi-final defeat to Argentina. The captain, who has scored 6 goals at this tournament, said he will take his international future year by year and refused to rule out another World Cup bid, pointing to Lionel Messi's longevity at the highest level. Kane was left devastated after England surrendered a late lead in the 2-1 defeat, admitting Thomas Tuchel's side must learn how to manage matches better in the closing stages. That's the latest sport. For more, go to gbnews.com.
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2: Welcome back. It's 25 past three with me, Martin Daubney, here on GB News. Now, we may be in the very final furlong, the last days of the Sir Keir Starmer Premiership, but there could still be time for one more U-turn before the party is over. I'm joined by our political editor, Chris Hope, in the studio. Chris is still very much in mourning for England losing last night, and I understand that, but we need to try and cheer.
1: Yeah, it's an odd form of grief, Martin, because, I mean, as you get older, you do grieve actual loss, but I just think I've allowed myself to get swept up in the World Cup fervour this year. Normally, as you get older, you kind of allow yourself to be interested, but not to not engage, because you can't affect it, you can cheer them on. But somehow, this time, I've got fully fully behind it, really. I didn't want to either. I've let my guard down, Martin.
2: Yeah, well, England is like falling for a partner you know you shouldn't really love, but you just think, do you know what, I'm going to give it one final time, and then they let you down again. You think, why did I do that? I digress. Let's turn instead to our cheerful topic. One more U-turn for Sir Keir Starmer. One for the road.
1: One for the road. He's been 2 years a Prime Minister. He's out the country now in Ukraine. He's been given the Medal of Honour by the Ukrainian President Volodymyr Zelensky. Back here, so far until today, there were 14 different U-turns. We can give you some of them. There are quite a list. I can give you a few. Local elections being delayed, then carrying on with them. Mandatory digital ID. Now it's voluntary or to degree voluntary. Winter fuel payments act then reinstated partially. Welfare and PIT reforms, of course, didn't go ahead. Two-child benefit cap. Grooming gangs inquiry. Not keen then, was keen. That is the domestic policy, certainly, of Keir Starmer the past 2 years. And now to those 14 U-turns, I can add a fifth on the pile, a small pebble on the pile of stones. This is on Coast Guards. Now, Coast Guards are really important. If you're on holiday away from home, you're dialing 999, you're in trouble at sea, the Coast Guard comes to look after you and to deal with it. These are mainly volunteers. They're mums and dads at home, normal jobs, and if the pager goes, they drop everything, charge out in the boat, and save people's lives. They are paid unbelievably, just £11 an hour for their time to do that. Now,
2: that's like less than minimum wage.
1: Well, it's not very good. They may have other jobs too, by the way, but anyway, they're paid £11 an hour for saving lives. Make of that what you will. But the government were going to make it worse. They were going to pay them on an expenses basis, so you'd be able to bill back your expenses. Now, they base that based on some surveys of staff. They now think those surveys weren't telling the full picture. A guy called Joe Robertson, he's a Tory MP in the Isle of Wight, and he's been battling on behalf of these Coast Guards. We've had them on GB News Breakfast in the past, and earlier he spoke to me about forcing the 15th U-turn from Keir Starmer's government.
2: Beautiful.
15: News today that the government was backing the Maritime and Coast Guard Agency of stripping these brave heroes of all their pay. Pay, by the way, they've received for over 100 years. Today, the Maritime Minister said instead of backing it, it's going to block it. It's a great day, but do you know what? The government would have been done better to do it right in the first place. And if it had on so many of these issues, the Minister might still be in office, but I'll take the U-turn.
1: Joe Robertson, mark his name, Martin. He's the Tory MP who forced the 15th U-turn out of this Labour government. That will change on Monday when Andy Burnham takes over.
2: Fair play to him for throwing those lifeguards a lifeline. The puns just keep coming. I want to talk to you about PMQs. There weren't many PMAs. Keir Starmer will go down in record, surely, as the Prime Minister who just refused to answer any questions. Yesterday, I thought it was nauseating. You know me, Chris, I'm not really a fan of PMQs anyway. I think it's performative, and they bray like you know, kind of animals. I don't really like the whole thing. It makes me feel, can you guys just shut up and just run the country? But yesterday, the spectacle of all those MPs that stabbed Starmer in the back, brought down his downfall, and then posed for selfies like with Harry Styles when Andy Burnham waltzed into Westminster Hall the other week. Yesterday, they're all there clapping warmly. It felt like they're just a bunch of total and utter hypocrites.
1: Martin, this is why are you pearl clutching about this? This is politicians you're talking about. They're not normal people like you and
2: say
1: me.
2: That again.
1: Who might take offence at someone stabbing you in the back and forcing you out, then putting an arm round, wishing you all the best. Yes, it did look strange, didn't it, for all of those Labour backbenchers to stand up to applaud the exit of Keir Starmer when he said goodbye and stormed up and walked out of the chamber, of course. I noted also that the Tories didn't join in. Now, that is very, very interesting to me as a student of politics for a long time, because back in 2007, when Tony Blair stood down after 10 years, David Cameron said, come on, everyone, stand up and applaud Tony Blair. And that really damaged the Tories amongst their base. And I think, in a way, some of those on the right of that party thought, well, I'm not having this. Why are we applauding Tony Blair, given what he's done to this country in 10 years? And that almost was the beginning, the whisperings of UKIP support. They weren't quite clear on whose side David Cameron was on. So that's why I think the Tories sat down. But yeah, there's a wider issue there about why on earth backstabbers can applaud an outgoing PM.
2: I wonder what PMQs is going to look like with Andy Burnham in place. I mean, it'd be good if he answered any questions before September. I mean, he's been totally in a bunker. He's been hiding. Where's Andy? Andy Burnham. Never mind where's Wally. He won't answer questions from you. They're not taking questions from anybody. They can't keep hiding like a Ming vase in a crypt forever. What can we expect from Andy Burnham? Do you think would it be a bit more rock and roll, or do you think Kemi Bayliss is going to tear him apart?
1: The harsh truth is they can keep hiding. They can hide until they call on a general election. They shouldn't keep hiding, and they should talk to GB News. They should talk to us. He'll do a tour around the country, go to different parts. He won't mention the word Manchesterism, I'm almost certain. That'll mean nothing to Devon or Kent, bits of Scotland, Northern Ireland. I know. I think it's broadly, it seems to be levelling up and moving power into the regions. There's ideas floated in today's papers that they'll give peerages to anyone made a local mayor to try and give them a bit of say in Parliament. And he wants to, of course, base his operation partly in Manchester, in Lumpton of the North.
2: All right, Chris. Well, I'm hoping we're doing our best to cheer you up.
1: Come
2: here, my old son.
1: Come on, Chris.
2: We're going to cheer you up today. It's only a game of football.
1: I'm okay if you don't get past this.
2: I'm heartbroken too, but you're worse than me. Thank you very much indeed, Chris. So now, still to come, this will get you going. The family of 18 from Gaza has been given the right to come to Britain after winning a human rights case against the government. You'll believe it. Brothers, sisters, 11 kids. Why don't you bring the whole damn village? But first, here's your latest news headlines with Katie Bowen.
17: Martin, thank you. The headlines at 3:32. Downing Street has backed calls for FIFA to investigate Argentina's players after they held up a banner supporting their country's claim to the Falkland Islands. It came after England's World Cup dream ended in a heartbreaking 2-1 semi-final defeat to Argentina. The Prime Minister's spokesman has also said today that the World Cup might not be ours, but the Falkland Islands definitely are. Elsewhere, Sir Keir Starmer has told Volodymyr Zelensky Britain's cast-iron support for Ukraine will always endure on his final visit to Kyiv as Prime Minister. The trip came just hours after Russian strikes killed 2 people and injured 6 others, including a teenager. In other news, experts are now recommending that all teenagers should be offered a free vaccine against meningitis B at roughly 15 years old, a change to previous advice. The announcement comes following the UK's largest and fastest growing outbreak that happened in Kent earlier this year. And 2 young hackers have been jailed for 5 years and 6 months after admitting a cyber attack on Transport for London. 18-year-old Owen Flowers and 20-year-old Thala Joubert caused £29 million in losses. The attack forced TfL to shut down parts of its own systems to stop a potential catastrophe. Those are your latest GB News headlines. More news at 4 o'clock.
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19: Hi there, and welcome to the latest update from the Met Office for GB News. It is another beautiful summer's day across the UK today. Dry and sunny, very warm, if not hot, in many places. There is a fresh breeze in the east, and that's going to bring progressively cooler conditions from the North Sea over the next few days. It's also bringing some patchy cloud, mostly through the afternoon, restricted to coastal parts of northern and eastern Scotland, eastern England. But overnight, that tends to creep back inland. Always a chance of a shower towards the far southwest as well. Otherwise, clear spells overnight, and under those clear skies, temperatures will fall a little bit further compared with recent nights. Big variability in the temperatures actually overnight, some places staying at 16 Celsius, some sheltered parts of northern England and Scotland dipping into the mid-single figures. So actually a very fresh start to Friday for those locations, but another largely fine start. Now we're going to see a bit more cloud across northern and eastern Scotland on Friday morning, thick enough to give a few light showers in places. Best of the sunshine towards the west and southwest. Northern Ireland faring well for some sunshine, but a bit more cloud into the north of Northern Ireland compared with Thursday morning. Eastern England, a lot of low cloud first thing, but the Midlands, Wales, the south of England, best of the sunshine here, and it's going to soon warm up through the morning once again. Now we've got this breeze from the north and the east continuing across the north and east of the UK into the afternoon. That's going to keep things cool. The cloud largely retreats back to coastal parts after giving a few light showers. Plenty of sunshine developing elsewhere. Mid to high 20s generally, could squeeze a 30 Celsius in central southern England. Otherwise, it's mostly warm, if not very warm. chance of a shower developing in one or two spots towards the south and southwest. Otherwise, it stays dry, and this long dry spells, I should say, continues through the weekend and early next week. Plenty more sunshine to come, mid to high 20s expected.
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21: 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The M25 entry slip at Junction 31 in Thurrock is closed. The A5 is closed after the A43. In Scotland, the M80 northbound between Junction 2 at Robroyston and Junction 3 at Hornshill has two lanes restricted, causing queues. Across Wales, the A4232 northbound from A48 interchange to M4J33 Capel Lanel Turn is congested with possible delays. And on the trains, Chiltern Railway services are disrupted between Birmingham Snow Hill and Leamington Spa, with East Midlands Railway services affected by hot weather. For more travel news, go to gbnews.com.
2: 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Time is 3:37. You with me, Martin Daubney, here on GB News. Now, an astonishing story here. Incredible. A family, wait for it, of 18... from Gaza has been given the right to come to Britain after winning a human rights case, of course, against the British government. Now, the case was brought by a mother of three who was born in Gaza but came to the UK as a refugee and is now a British citizen. Well, I'm joined now by the human rights lawyer, Shab Khan. Shab, always a pleasure to have your company. Now, a mother of three gets into the UK back in 2023. And then both her parents, two sisters, one brother, 11 children, wives and partners are also granted the right to come here as an extended family. 18. I put it to you, this is proof once again the lunatics have taken over our asylum system.
22: I'm really not sure. I mean, how you could say that and how anyone with a heart or any sort of humanity could say that. I mean, considering the situation in Gaza right now, one of the probably the most dangerous or one of the top five most dangerous places on earth. And we're taking on a few dozen people, if even that. We've taken probably, those two and these 18, so about 20, 30 people from there, and people still have an issue with it. I really don't understand what the issue is. I mean, what we should really have done, and any other civilized country should have done, is just opened our borders for them, just allow them to come in, just save their lives. I mean, obviously, we can have lots of technical discussion about, have we hit the legal threshold for genocide right now or not? But the point is, whether genocide or not, whatever the legal term, almost 80,000 people have died, 30,000 children have died, and we still have a problem just saving the lives of 20 or 30 of them. I really just don't understand how can we even object to this?
2: Okay, well, I'll help you to understand how millions of people think, because I don't agree with you on it. The Conservatives have said it's shameful because it risks opening the floodgates to thousands of others, which it does. If you set a legal precedent, then anybody can start to apply. Is it Britain's job to take anybody in from any war zone around the world? The answer is no. And in particular, when we look at Palestine, there is heritage of Palestinian refugees being some of the most troubling and troubled and damaging and expensive in the world. There's evidence of this when they went to Denmark. Huge criminality, a failure to integrate. Why is that a risk that British taxpayers should be funding?
22: To answer your first question, no, it's not a duty for Britain. It should be a duty for anyone, like I said. Any civilized country, first world country, people who can afford food themselves and afford to live themselves, should be saving these people's lives. I just don't understand, considering the situation as it is. Obviously, we did that with Ukraine. We did that to some extent with Afghanistan. So that's what we should be doing. With Ukraine, of course, we're going to talk about the integration and all those people, and obviously the white people who look like us. But other than that, no. As soon as we understood that there might be a war there and it would be dangerous, we allowed almost 200,000 people to come here. And we're really arguing, and the point you're making about the threat then. So, yes, yeah. As you just said, I mean, most of these are women. There's about 11 children in there. So, I mean, I'm sure we can vet 18 people just to make sure who they are, or at least bring the children and the women over.
2: Okay.
22: So if it was genuinely a matter of security, then I'm sure we can vet who these people are. And the 2-year-old and the 7-year-old, hopefully they're not really going to be such a big threat to our security that, you know, we should force them to risk their lives there.
2: Because there's no evidence. Because, Shahab Khan, there's no evidence of children coming to the country and then going on to become radicalised, is there? Of course there is. Shahab Khan, we're going to have to leave it there. We've simply ran out of time, but I do appreciate your company on the show. I sincerely do. Shahab Khan, thank you for joining us. Now, the Home Secretary, Shabana Mahmood, challenged the decision to let the family come to the UK, but lost the case earlier this week. We have contacted the Home Office and they've declined to comment. Thank you very much. Now then, moving on, the former Prime Minister, Liz Truss, is leading the first UK-hosted Conservative Political Action Conference, CPAC, where she paid tributes to murdered politician Anne Widdecombe. Now, one of those speaking is the former Home Secretary Suella Braverman, who joins us now. Suella, welcome to the show. It's a pleasure to have your company. You're at CPAC. Tell us about it. What's going on there?
0: It's a great atmosphere. Get on down here, Martin, and everyone watching GB News. This is a historic event. This is the first time that CPAC has come to the United Kingdom. This is a movement of the right, and it's very popular in America. It's been very popular in parts of Europe as well, and Australia. And it's been really good to bring together thinkers, commentators, politicians from the right to talk about the big crisis facing the United Kingdom today.
2: And so, Suella Braverman, two things clearly of note to our viewers. First of all, you noted the murder of Anne Widdecombe. I hope you can hear me, Suella. So what was mentioned there about Anne Widdecombe was a gravely concerning story.
0: Well, I think it was absolutely right that Liz started the conference, a conference of the right, a conference of patriotism, a conference of common sense, by honouring Anne Widdecombe. And, you know, I knew Anne. I got to know her as Home Secretary because she provided a huge amount of support to the family of David Amos. And we actually unveiled a plaque in David's honour in Parliament together. Another one of our soldiers, really, soldiers of democracy, who has fallen in the name of terrorism. And I think that Anne really personified political courage, tradition, the family, the importance of faith. She was everything that was great about the right. And we'll be mourning her loss for a long time.
2: As with many of our viewers and listeners. Suella Braverman, I know you've also been speaking about a topic very, very close to my heart, very, very close to our viewers and our listeners' hearts, and that is the abject and complete betrayal of white working-class pupils, particularly boys. Tell us about that.
0: Yes, Martin, I was really honoured to talk about the plight of white working class children, in particular boys. White working class boys are the least privileged in our society. There's no way of putting it. They have the worst educational outcomes in our country. They're more likely to end up as a NEET, that's a young person who's not in education, employment or training. They're more likely to end up in prison. Suicide is the biggest killer for men under 50. Often many of those are from the working class backgrounds. And society, I believe, or the establishment, just wants to turn a blind eye to white working class children who are failing in our education system. And for decades now, insufficient opportunities have been provided to this valuable and precious cohort of our society. And I want to start talking about it. And I believe that Reform UK can provide solutions to giving opportunity and hope to this underprivileged group in our society.
2: Suella Braverman, it's just incredible to learn. There's not a single bursary out there to help these boys. They've been the bottom of the league tables for at least 25 years. I would have been one of them back in the day. I got a full grant back in my day to allow me to go to university, but the barriers now to these kids from working class communities are huge. What can we really do? Is it time to bring back grants for them?
0: Well, I analyse what the problem is and the cause. So the cause is partly the Equality Act, which Reform UK has been the only party to pledge that we will scrap it because it has institutionalised anti-white racism and anti-male sexism. It's because of the Equality Act that organisations like the NHS or the RAF or the Bank of England can offer internships and training opportunities to ethnic minorities exclusively, and they can actively discriminate against white working class boys, and that is allowed by the Equality Act in law. So that's a disgrace. Why have we allowed that to happen? That's supported by the Conservative Party. So we will scrap that. We've also, the other thing I talk about is a lack of esteem in our classrooms. So we've got too many of our schools which are teaching about toxic masculinity and how we need to defeat the patriarchy, how being proud of being British is somehow racist, how the St. George's flag is racist, how British history was evil, how our great writers were too white. I met one child who said that they couldn't wear a Union Jack outfit to celebrate their culture on their school's Culture Day. So we're demonising Britain, we're demonising masculinity, and we're demonising patriotism. And that's why we would roll out a patriotic curriculum, we'd oblige every school to fly the flag, and we'd offer meaningful opportunities to young boys and girls from the working classes. Technical education, vocational education, high quality apprenticeships. They've been overlooked for years, but they are the path to self-sufficiency, getting a wage, getting a job, moving on in life, as opposed to being abandoned to the scrap heap.
2: Okay, Zuella Bradman, thank you very much for joining us on the show there from CPAC. Thank you for the work you're doing there for working class lads. Truly appreciated. Thank you, Zuella Bradman. Thanks for your time today. Now, a government spokesperson has told GB News this. The Equality Act 2010 is one of the most significant achievements in modern British history. It is the quiet guardian in millions of ordinary people's daily lives. This government will uphold and protect it, not weaken it. It is the legislation that stops bosses overlooking pregnant qualified workers for promotion or discriminating against interviewed candidates due to race or sexuality. It's why shops and transport must adapt for wheelchair users, and why business owners can never turn you away based on your faith. Now, coming up next, that's great news for animal lovers. Next, as the threat to cull the Dartmoor ponies is once again being scrapped. Why on earth did they consider it in the first place? But meanwhile, if you're in search of some holiday sun, then here's a forecast of some of your top European destinations.
3: Ready to soak up that holiday sunshine?
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23: The heat across parts of Europe has been a big talking point through recent weeks. Currently, there's hot air across France, but that's edging southwards through the next few days. There are some showery bursts of rain, perhaps some rumbles of thunder across Greece tomorrow. It's hot across Italy, lots of sunshine here, outbreaks of rain for parts of France, and like I said, that heat pushing its way southwards into Spain. Here, there will be the odd shower around, but generally, it's looking fine and sunny, and for many, that's how it's going to be into next week.
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2: Welcome back, it's 3:51. Now, some magnificent news for animal lovers everywhere, because Dartmoor's ponies have been saved after Natural England officials backed down. They did a U-turn on a scheme that had put them at risk of being culled. Now, they argued that the move was necessary to protect the diversity of Dartmoor, which, of course, is designated as a site of special scientific interest. But now, Natural England has said the ponies can continue to be excluded from this mindless scheme. Well, I'm joined now by Joe Lovemore, who's a volunteer with the Friends of the Dartmoor Hill Pony. Joe, magnificent news that they've done this U-turn, but why on earth did they ever consider this in the first place?
27: That's a good question. I mean, we're delighted with the news. We're absolutely delighted when the announcement yesterday came as quite a shock, really, after kind of 3 months of hard campaigning and a huge amount of public support. I mean, the initial changes were proposed in the name of biodiversity conservation, essentially sort of trying to reduce the grazing intensity on Dartmoor, but not really based on sound scientific evidence and not taking into account the fact that the Dartmoors play a key role in maintaining that moorland ecology and the biodiversity that's there. So reducing them by any amount is really dangerous and really detrimental to the moorland habitat. So we're delighted that the ponies will remain, and we hope that that will be in the long term, you know, in the for generations to come.
2: And Joe, they've been there for 3,500 years. They're magnificent. In fact, they attract people there. Whenever I drive through Dartmoor with my kids, we just stop and look at them. How on earth anybody ever thought it was a good idea to cull these beautiful creatures? It simply beggars belief.
27: Yes, I agree. And my kids are the same, you know, and they attract tourism, natives, you know, native Dartmoor natives and visitors alike love the ponies. They're really iconic. They're the symbol of the national park here. They really are very much not only integral to the ecology of the moor, but the culture, the history, the landscape. They've been part of that working landscape alongside humans for thousands of years, many thousands of years, since the Bronze Age, at least.
2: Joe, they're a beautiful creature. This is the beautiful victory. Thank you for being a part of that. Thank you for the work you do there. Volunteer with the Friends of Dartmoor Hill Pony. Thank you for joining us today. I appreciate your time. That's Joe Lovemore. Thank you. Now next, we'll have more on the fallout from England's World Cup defeat. Well, at the robbery. And Argentina's disgraceful banner about the Falkland Islands. The news this hour, number 10, demanding a FIFA probe. I tell you what, let's kick Argentina out of the World Cup. Let them see how it feels. And reinstate England you can only dream. That's next here on GB News, Britain's number one news channel.
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13: 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It is another beautiful summer's day across the UK today. Dry and sunny, very warm if not hot in many places. There is a fresh breeze in the east and that's going to bring progressively cooler conditions from the North Sea over the next few days. It's also bringing some patchy cloud, mostly through the afternoon restricted to coastal parts of northern and eastern Scotland, eastern England. But overnight that tends to creep back inland. Always a chance of a shower towards the far southwest as well. Otherwise, clear spells overnight and under those clear skies, temperatures will fall a little bit further compared with recent nights. Big variability in the temperatures actually overnight, some places staying at 16 Celsius, some sheltered parts of northern England and Scotland dipping into the mid single figures. So actually a very fresh start to Friday for those locations, but another largely fine start. Now we're going to see a bit more cloud across northern and eastern Scotland on Friday morning, thick enough to give a few light showers in places. Best of the sunshine towards the west and southwest. Northern Ireland faring well for some sunshine, but a bit more cloud into the north of Northern Ireland compared with Thursday morning. Eastern England, a lot of low cloud first thing, but the Midlands, Wales, the south of England, best of the sunshine here, and it's going to soon warm up through the morning once again. Now we've got this breeze from the north and the east continuing across the north and east of the UK into the afternoon. That's going to keep things cool. The cloud largely retreats back to coastal parts after giving a few light showers. Plenty of sunshine developing elsewhere. Mid to high 20s generally, could squeeze a 30 Celsius in central southern England. Otherwise it's mostly warm, if not very warm. Chance of a shower developing one or two spots towards the south and southwest. Otherwise it stays dry, and this long dry spells I should say continues through the weekend and early next week. Plenty more sunshine to come. Mid to high 20s expected.
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21: 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The M25 entry slip at Junction 31 in Thurrock is closed. The A5 is closed after the A43. In Scotland, the M8 eastbound between junctions 18 and 19 at Charing Cross has two lanes restricted, causing queues. Across Wales, the A4232 northbound from A48 interchange to M4, J33 Capel Lanilton, is congested with possible delays. And on the trains, Chiltern Railway services between Birmingham Snow Hill and Leamington Spa are disrupted. For more travel news, go to gbnews.com.
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17: 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UK only. Entrance must be 18 or over. Lines close at 4 p.m. on the 21st of August. This is a network giveaway. Entries will be pooled. 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
2: A very, very good afternoon to you. Well, unless you're Argentinian, it's 4 p.m. and welcome to the Martin Daubney Show here on GB News, broadcasting for you until 6 p.m. Here's what's coming up on today's action-packed show. The final whistle may have blown on England's World Cup campaign, but the political battle, well, it's just kicking off. This afternoon, number 10 has demanded a FIFA probe into Argentina players disgracefully holding up that banner you can see on your screens that reads, "The Malvinas, that's the Falklands, are Argentina." Argentina's? No, they're not. Here's the next question. Should the RGs be kicked out of the World Cup? And on the same topic, let's face it, is the England gaffer Thomas Tuchel just a German Gareth Southgate, with his disastrous defensive substitutions being blamed by England greats Wayne Rooney, Michael Owen and Alan Shearer for England's shock exit against Argentina? Is it time to kick Tuchel into touch? And the ECHR is once again under fire after 18 extended family members of a sole Gazan refugee have been granted asylum to remain in Britain. Both the women's parents, her two sisters, her brother, plus 11 of their children. Seriously? Once again, have the lunatics taken over Britain's asylum system? And Pakistan has said it won't be bullied into taking back the Rochdale rape gang paedophile Shabir Ahmed, with the senior diplomats taunting. The UK has little leverage over Pakistan in this matter. Is it time to freeze visas? Is it time to freeze foreign aid? Is it time to show Pakistan who's boss? And cheers to this story. A group of care home residents are the toast of the town after a gin that they crafted has bagged the top drinks award. The Golden Hour gin has been blended by spirited OAPs in Oxford. They've been knocking back a gin that they crafted has bagged the top drinks award. The Golden Hour gin has been blended by spirited OAPs in Oxford. They've been knocking back

0: Argentina be allowed to hold up those disgraceful flags and sing Malvinas, Falklands songs. Political posturing is prohibited by FIFA, and yet at the moment there's nothing happening to stop them disgracefully going on into the World Cup final. Number 10 has waded in, studs showing this afternoon, demanding a FIFA probe. Do you get the feeling that FIFA wanted Argentina to win this World Cup anyway, to grant Lionel Messi his Hollywood ending? The referee certainly seems to have been stacked in their favour. Elliot Anderson got an elbow in his neck after about 2 minutes. It was like a wrestling match out there. Disgraceful scenes. Also this afternoon, in the past literally 3 minutes, the final peer list has been published. Keir Starmer has granted some peerages to his chums on the way out. We'll be delving through that list to see, like David Cameron, if he's awarded his hairdresser a gong on his way out. Chris Hope is going through that right now, so stick with us for that, and get in touch. tubenews.com/yoursay is the way to do so, or scan the QR code on your screens now. But now it's time for your headlines, and here's a delightful Katie Bellin.
1: Martin, thank you and good afternoon. The headlines at 4:03. We start with some breaking news. Uber driver Dawood Safi, who is 28, has been found guilty at Southwark Crown Court of the attempted murder of his landlord, Shahzad Farooq, moments before he stabbed to death dog walker Wayne Broadhurst in Uxbridge in October of last year. That breaking news just coming in to us. More on that story from Southwark Crown Court shortly. Elsewhere, Downing Street has backed calls for FIFA to investigate Argentina's players after they held up a banner supporting their country's claim to the Falkland Islands. It came after England's World Cup dream ended in a heartbreaking 2-1 semi-final defeat to Argentina. The Prime Minister's spokesman has also said today that the World Cup might not be ours, but the Falkland Islands definitely are. Tributes have been pouring in for the Three Lions tournament run, with the Prince of Wales saying he was gutted but proud, while Keir Starmer praised the team's passion, energy and fight. Argentina will now face Spain in Sunday's final. While Shadow Business Secretary Andrew Griffith told GB News Argentina's players were wrong and said politics should be kept separate from football.
2: FIFA in the past have fined Britain for wearing poppies on their shirts. They've suspended Spanish players when they called for Gibraltar to be part of Spain. So action this day from FIFA, whether it's fines or suspensions, this cannot wait until the end of the tournament. It is incredibly important that they send that signal that this behaviour was unacceptable. Fair enough, unfortunately, we lost tonight, but democracy and self-determination can't be the loser.
1: Elsewhere, Keir Starmer has rejected claims Ukraine is draining European security, insisting Kyiv has helped protect the continent. The outgoing Prime Minister met Volodymyr Zelensky in Kyiv just hours after Russian strikes killed 2 people and injured 6 others, including a teenager. Keir Starmer said Britain's support for Ukraine will not waver and that Andy Burnham's arrival in number 10 would not change the UK's backing. He was also awarded Ukraine's Order of Freedom, the country's highest honour for a foreign national, saying it meant a huge amount. While speaking alongside Volodymyr Zelensky in Kyiv, the outgoing Prime Minister said Ukraine had pushed back one of the world's biggest armies with guts and ingenuity.
3: Anyone who thinks that Ukraine is somehow a drain on European security is just plain wrong. The truth is, Ukraine's stand has preserved European security. It is now one of the most battle-hardened, tech-savvy, creative military forces in the world. It is a net contributor to our collective security and the best ally that we could hope to have.
1: Experts are now recommending that all teenagers should be offered a free vaccine against meningitis B at roughly 15 years old, a change to previous advice. The announcement comes following the UK's largest and fastest growing outbreak that happened in Kent earlier this year. As a precaution, a one-off vaccination campaign is already being launched around the UK this summer for young people heading off to university for the first time. The Home Secretary says she is taking urgent action to hold MI5 to account after a report found false evidence was given to courts. The investigation found serious failings by individual MI5 officers and criticised the security service as an organisation. It centred on a case involving a violent extremist informant where courts were misled about how MI5

0: MI5 had handled key information. MI5's Director General has apologised for the incorrect evidence, saying the agency fell well short of what the public expects and deserves. And two young hackers have each been jailed for 5 years and 6 months after admitting a major cyber attack on Transport for London. 18-year-old Owen Flowers and 20-year-old Thala Joubert caused £29 million in losses and forced TfL to shut down parts of its own systems. The court heard that the pair reached the highest level of access in the system and could have caused catastrophic damage. Those are your latest GB News headlines. More from me in half an hour.
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0: Here's a quick snapshot of today's markets. The pound will buy you $1.35 and €1.18. The price of gold is £2,949 per ounce and the FTSE 100's at 10,466 points.
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2: Breaking news story this afternoon, right now, about 8 minutes ago, Sir Keir Starmer has awarded his final peerages list on his way out. Gongs for his chums. GB News presenter Chris Hope has had his snout in the trough going through to try and find some truffles for us. Chris, what's the headline news?
3: There's one headline, Martin. It's Lord Khan. Sadiq Khan, the Mayor of London. Sir Sadiq, since June last year, is now a Lord. He'll enter the House of Lords. We don't know which area he'll be of, but Lord Khan, Sadiq Khan, London Mayor for the past decade or so, is now going to be joining the House of Lords. A government source has told us this in the past few seconds. Sadiq has been a brilliant mayor who has transformed London for the better, so this is thoroughly deserved. He has cut violent crime to record lows, cleaned up the capital's air, delivered the Elizabeth Line, the underground line, and got London building council homes again. Now, his critics would challenge most of that.
2: His critics would say, what planet are you on? And which London are you looking at? Many people who live in London and visit London wouldn't recognise any of that characterisation. They see London as going down the toilet. Let's be frank. You know, violent crime, they can claim is down, but most people believe that it's more menacing place.
3: And shoplifting is up, so it depends how you cut the issue of crime. They're saying violent crime is down, but people do feel less safe when they see more shoplifting.
2: Scooter robbings are on the up. Sex crime is on the up, particularly on the underground, which is very... Look, you can probably tell that I don't necessarily think this is a good gong. Tactically, politically, is this a way of sticking him in the corner, putting him in ermine, and defanging him so he can't be a future politician? For example, a lot of people thought defanging Nigel Farage, sticking him in ermine, would neuter him. And many people believe that's why Nigel Farage didn't want to take a gong. So now, here we are, he's back with Reform UK. Tactically, is this a way of sticking Khan in the corner?
3: It is known that if you want to neutralise an opponent, wrap them in ermine, Martin.
2: Yes, particularly.
3: So you smother them in the ermine, the finery you wear in the House of Lords, the red coat and so forth. We had thought about Sadiq Khan. He could look at becoming back as an MP after this term of office ends. We still don't know. I think we don't know if he'll fight for a fourth term as London Mayor. He'd been there 12 years, of course, coming up soon. But we thought he could be a challenger to Keir Starmer had he stayed on. Now maybe Andy Burnham stepping up. Sadiq Khan has recognised maybe that his time in politics on the front lines kept drawing to a close. He wants to stay involved, stay part of the conversation, but be in the House of Lords where you can't become Prime Minister.
2: All we need now is Lord Lineker.
3: Well,
2: Lord Gary Lineker, to make it all complete, the woke are obviously getting their gong.
3: That would be a step too far for many of us, Martin.
2: On a serious point, is this likely to precipitate him stepping aside from mainstream politics? Well, not as a standard, because technically there's no limit to the amount of times you can stand as the mayor of London. A lot of people don't know that. He could be the mayor forever. Is this a nice way of sashaying into the ermine draped corridors?
3: Most people feel you do two terms of office, whether in Prime Minister or even in London mayoralty. He can keep going, and that isn't really fully understood by people. I don't think the clique, there's nothing wrong with being made a peer, being in the House of Lords at the same time as being Mayor of London, because of course Boris Johnson did have that peer when he was an MP, and also was Mayor of London. So I guess it can be, it's allowed. It looks to me like he's sorting out some of his retirement options here by becoming a peer, but again, he may well fight a fourth term.
2: Okay, Chris, so keep going through that list and see if any other names leap out. Thank you for coming back to help us go through that, and now to another topic. Chris Hope is still actually in proper physical mourning about this. It's the fallout from England's World Cup semi-final defeat last night, when we were robbed by the Argentinians, robbed by the referee, robbed by FIFA, and Downing Street has backed a minister's call today for a FIFA probe to investigate whether Argentina players disgracefully broke rules. You can see it on your screens there by waving that banner in support of their country's bogus claims to the Falkland Islands. Number 10 said that the World Cup might not be ours, but the Falkland Islands definitely are. And that, my friends, is a factually correct statement. But this person might disagree. My next guest is the former MP for the Western Isles, and that is Angus McNeil. Angus, you're a Scotsman, a proud Scotsman, and I'm assuming you were supporting Argentina last night, and I'm assuming you're supporting Argentina's right to claim the Malvinas, as they may call them.
4: Well, you're correct in one assumption, on the assumption of the football, and I was delighted to see the statistics last night of 64% possession for Argentina, shots on goal, shots off target, Argentina-led, passes Argentina-led, and of course, the vital statistic. I used Google Translate this morning, Argentina 2, Inglaterra 1, and that translates as Argentina 2, England 1. So yeah, all my pals in Scotland are very delighted today. My WhatsApp is red hot with people making up new memes and jokes and laughs, and Scotland's a very happy place. We are, of course, envious of Cape Verde, who played, like Scotland, two top 10 teams, but Cape Verde drew with them both. They drew with both Spain and Argentina, the finalists of the World Cup. And of course, when England came up against one top 10 team, they lost. So commiserations to England.
2: Angus, of course, you've had plenty of time to go through the stats because the Scots went home on the first flight. You were disastrous. Yeah. You were utterly disastrous. So let's not start talking about who's had a good World Cup.
4: We played a two top 10 teams.
2: Yeah, how did you get on, mate? Yeah, let's keep quiet on that one. Let's move on to the Falkland Islands debate, because yesterday you were saying it was Falkland Islands, blah, blah, blah. Funny thing, Falklands aren't English. Funnier, the Falklands aren't even part of the United Kingdom. So you're totally stirring up the hornet's nest here, and you're agreeing with those pesky Argentinians.
4: No, not at all. I believe in the self-determination of the Falkland Islanders, and the Falklands should be determined by those who live in the Falklands, and of course the Falklands are not part of England.
2: There was a vote, 99.8% in favour of British rule. It did go to a vote,
4: and they voted to be ruled by
2: Rule Britannia.
4: I only wish Scotland had the government the Falkland Islanders have. The Falkland Islanders are in charge of the Falklands. You know, rather than send their precious natural resources to Westminster, as Scotland has done, we look across to Norway with a $2 trillion oil fund and Scotland a zero. Now, the Falklanders aren't going to make that mistake. They don't send a brown halfpenny to the UK exchequer, and that's what Scotland should be. Not part of England, not part of the United Kingdom, not sending any money to the UK exchequer. You call yourself British, Scandinavian, European, part of the world, whatever you want, but the reality is the Falklands are not in the UK. The canny people of the Falklands know exactly what they're doing, and they're playing you very well.
2: The Falkland Islands to see who they'd be governed by, and 99.8% of the residents of the Falklands voted to be governed by the United Kingdom. That's democracy. Why do you think that's wrong?
4: The Falklands have chosen to remain a British protectorate, not part of the United Kingdom. They're a British Crown dependency, and you should know the difference between that.
2: But they want to be governed by the Crown.
4: The Falklands are not part of England, and I don't know why England football team get themselves involved with this nonsense. Argentina have played Scotland twice in the last 30, 40 years. Diego Maradona's first match as manager was actually at Hampden. Unfortunately, Argentina won. But every time England's team seemed to play Argentina, this nonsense comes up. You know, war and it's sport. It's sport we're talking about. And please, England, you're not the United Kingdom. Stop talking as if you are.
2: Angus, this doesn't work if you just keep talking and don't listen to what's being said, okay? Here's the point. there was an independence vote for Scotland. You lost. We've already done that, right? We had a vote for Brexit. We left. The citizens of the Falklands had a referendum. That didn't go your way. There's a trend emerging here. You tend to back the losing teams. Well, you're Scottish.
4: The Falkland Islanders don't want to be part of Argentina. Good for them. The Falkland Islanders don't want to be part of the United Kingdom. Good for them. But the confusion in England is they think that England, the Falklands, the United Kingdom's all the one thing. And you get yourselves in this pickle all the time. The Falklands are not part of England. The Falklands are not part of the United Kingdom. TV News viewers must know that. Google it, please, viewers, rather than take the presenter's view for this.
2: Angus, let's talk. Let's go back to a time. 1982 was that time when the United Kingdom was more united, and we sent our boys out there to defend the Falkland Islands. 255 servicemen died, including 30 Scots. 30 Scots died on the Falklands, protecting it. Do you think your talk today desecrates their memory and actually is a bit cheap?
4: No, not at all. I mean, I think the memory of those in their Gaelic songs, particularly about one man who lost his son from Oban, is buried at Pennyfewer in Oban. But no, not at all. I mean, I think we must realise that the point you're making in 1982 was an Argentinian general thought he could annex the Falklands and overtake the Falklands and not leave the Falklands self-governing as they are today. Not part of the United Kingdom, but a British protectorate. There's a big difference there, and he wanted to annex them as part of Argentina, and he shouldn't have done that. That is wrong. And the referendum the Falklanders subsequently had to remain Falklanders, not part of Argentina, not part of the United Kingdom, is what has to be respected. The self-determination of peoples has to be respected. And I only wish Scotland was in the same constitutional position as the Falklands, not part of the United Kingdom either. Now, like Norway, we can be Scandinavian, the Scots can be British in future, like the Scots are European or whatever, but what I'm interested in is when the political power rests, and the real interesting thing is Falklanders.
2: So your basic argument, if I can distill down your arguments, trying to sort of cut through all the jargon, your basic argument is you agree with Argentina that the Falklands should be returned to Argentina because you think Scotland shouldn't belong to the United Kingdom. So you want everyone to separate.
4: No.
2: This is about the fact you don't like England, isn't it?
4: No, what I'm telling you is that the Falkland Islands should be independent of Argentina, remain independent of Argentina, and remain independent of the United Kingdom. The Falkland Islands are not part of the United Kingdom. They're a British Crown dependency, and that is a very different constitutional situation. There is no Falkland Islands MP for the islands in Westminster. You must know this too. So the Falklands are in a very different position, and I would love Scotland to be in the position of the Falklands as regards Westminster and the United Kingdom.
2: Angus, we've run out of time. We're talking ourselves around.
4: I loved it.
2: Pleasure to have your company. I think Angus McNeil, thanks for joining us on the show. Chris, I want to quickly talk to you. This row won't go anywhere now. This Falklands row is absolutely back. It's front, it's centre. The Argentinians have been rattling their sabre for days. The vice president calling us traitors, invaders, pirates. The team are going mad about it. The Argentinian public are going mad about it. Number 10 is getting involved. Number 10 needs to stamp this down and sharpish.
3: Yes, they do. I mean, I think that I can understand why the Falklands is back in the news because of the way that our government has behaved over sovereign territory. Giving away the Chagos Islands, I mean, I know it's a tiny island in the middle of the Indian Ocean.
2: But they can smell blood.
3: Well, you know, sovereignty matters. There's a limited amount of land in this world. If we give it land back to Mauritius, 1,000 miles from where the Chagos is, and pay them for it, why wouldn't do we do the same for the Falklands? I can exactly see why more of a bellicose response from the Buenos Aires government.
2: Well, the match might be over, but the war is just beginning. Chris Hope, thank you very much indeed. Now, moving on. Time now for the Great British Giveaway and your chance to win £60,000 in tax-free cash. 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Could be a golden year. Here's Hayley Sparks with all of the details.
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1: 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UK only. Entrance must be 18 or over. Lines close at 4 p.m. on the 21st of August. This is a network giveaway. Entries will be pooled. Please check the closing time if listening or watching on demand. Good luck.
2: Still to come, there's more reaction to the news of the number of smokers buying illegal fags has doubled in just 3 years. That's because they're so blooming expensive. And also next, there's the latest on the grooming gang ringleader, Shabir Ahmed, as Pakistan says it won't be bullied back into taking back the child rapist, and more news. Pakistan, astonishingly, is blaming Britain for the ban, the paedophile he became. Incredible news. That's next here on GB News.
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13: Harry Kane admits it is too early to know whether he will still be playing for England at the 2030 World Cup following the Three Lions' heartbreaking semi-final defeat to Argentina. The captain, who has scored 6 goals at this tournament, said he will take his international future year by year and refused to rule out another World Cup bid, pointing to Lionel Messi's longevity at the highest level. Kane was left devastated after England surrendered a late lead in the 2-1 defeat, admitting Thomas Tuchel's side must learn how to manage matches better in the closing stages. That's the latest sport. For more, go to gbnews.com.
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2: Welcome back. It's 4:26 with me, Martin Daubney, here on GB News. Now, astonishingly, Pakistan says it will not be pressurised or bullied into taking back the Rochdale grooming gang paedophile, the leader of that, Shabir Ahmed, despite the UK considering measures including visa restrictions. Now, the government is changing the law, they say, to remove a deportation loophole, but persuading Pakistan to accept him remains a huge diplomatic challenge. I'm delighted now to be joined by the former Attorney General, Sir Michael Ellis. Sir Michael, it's always a pleasure to have your company. Pakistan, a diplomat, says today, incredibly said, we will not be bullied, saying the UK has little leverage over Pakistan in this matter. Sir Michael, perhaps it's time to up the leverage. Perhaps it's time to freeze visas, freeze foreign aid, show them who's boss.
9: Martin, hello. This is brinksmanship. It is diplomatic warfare, if you like. Pakistan are deliberately signalling aggression in the diplomatic field. They have said that because of Brexit, we don't have the power that we used to have and so on, knowing that that touches sensitive areas in the UK, in the political arena. So they are being aggressive, they are pushing back, because they know that they're dealing with a weak British government in London. Mm. And they know that it's a weak British government because they see how Britain has treated the sovereignty of the Chagos Islands. They see how Britain kowtows to the smallest pressure under this government. And they're taking advantage. They're taking kindness for a weakness. And when they talk about imperialism, they don't seem to complain about imperialism when we give them lots of money, usually around £50 million a year. They don't worry about imperialist conduct when the money's coming their way. I think we need to push back on this, Martin. We need to say they take advantage of visas. A lot of visas are issued every year to Pakistani nationals who wish to come to this country. It will be a chastening lesson if we do something about that.
2: So, Michael, I wonder if there's something else going on here. And you and I speak about this case a heck of a lot in the studio here in Westminster. A report out this afternoon in The Telegraph is saying Pakistan blames Britain for the Rochdale rapists' crimes. They are claiming that Shabir Ahmed, of course, he came here when he was younger. They said because he was groomed, raised up, and unfortunately spoiled. They even used the word groomed. They're making out, because he grew up in the UK, he's a paedophile of our creation. So, Michael, the rhetoric is getting out of control. And again, this adds fuel to the fire. We've got to show them who's the boss. Sharpish.
9: Yes, they want a lot more from us than we want from them. But they look at the British government, the current Labour government, this is just a simple issue of fact, have sent letters to 8,700 victims of sexual offences recently, warning those victims that the people who attacked them are about to be released early from prison in order to open up space. In that context, you've got to see how Pakistan is choosing to react to this. They also have noted that some government sources, Martin, are briefing out to press that maybe one way of dealing with this is not to take money off Pakistan, but to actually offer them more financial incentives and more aid with a view to trying to get them to comply in that way. So when people see that sort of mixed message, of course they're going to push back and they're going to say, well, you know, we're not going to play ball. What's it worth?
2: So, Michael, there's one final twist to this tale, which I think is truly, truly grotesque. Intel has reached us here at GB News that Shabir Ahmed has been placed in accommodation, of course, paid for by the taxpayer, less than 20 minutes away from where one of his child victims still lives. Now, Sir Michael, many people will listen to that and think this is just completely and utterly wrong. Now, we know he's being tagged. We know he's being monitored. We know he's on the sex offenders register. But placing somebody who raped you as a child 20 minutes away from where you live as an adult, re-traumatised. So, Michael Ellis, that seems like the final insult.
9: Well, if those reports are correct, then clearly they need to be revisited. But we have a dysfunctional Home Office under this government. It's not fit for purpose. It hasn't actually been for years. And these are the sorts of things that should be addressed. But of course, the government said when they came in that they didn't want to use third-party countries to deport people. They didn't want to use the Rwanda scheme, for example. They've got to therefore be put somewhere. If we're going to release these people from custody early, as this government is insisting that it's doing, contrary to the interests of both the nation as a whole and to the victims, then they've got to be put somewhere. And clearly, that is an issue that has to be urgently addressed, if that report is correct, Martin. But, you know, all around the world, it's common, it's absolutely bog standard for countries around the world to deport ex-prisoners once they're released from prison. This is not some revelation here that only the British are trying to do in an imperialist manner. Countries around the world do it. Pakistan is making out as if we're doing something unreasonable. It's they who are unreasonable for not taking back their personnel. That's what they should do. That's, for that matter, that's what other countries should do too. But we have countries around the world saying to us, we're not going to comply. What are you going to do? You're not going to do anything. What's it worth? You know, what do we get out of it? That type of attitude needs strength. And we haven't shown strength up to this point. We need to now.
3: Okay, so Michael, well, if we have people like you in charge, we might have half a chance. But thank you very much, as ever, for joining us on the show today. The former Attorney General, great friend of the channel, Sir Michael Ellis. Thank you, sir.
9: Thank you,
3: Martin. Response number 10 has told GB News this. This vile man should not be in the UK. Removing him requires Pakistan to accept him. We are doing everything we can to deport him. And we are still in talks with Pakistan. Still to come, Rachel Reeves has probably only got a few days left as the Chancellor. In a few minutes, we'll be discussing her legacy, and I must warn you, it's not particularly pretty. But first, here's your latest news headlines with the wonderful Katie Bowen.
10: Martin, thank you. The headlines at 4:33. Sir Sadiq Khan has been made a peer in a list of 26 new members of the House of Lords issued by Downing Street as Sir Keir Starmer prepares to leave office. A government source said that Sadiq has been a brilliant mayor who has transformed London for the better, so this is thoroughly deserved. In other news, Downing Street has backed calls for FIFA to investigate Argentina's players after they held up a banner supporting their country's claim to the Falkland Islands. It came after England's World Cup dream ended in a heartbreaking 2-1 semi-final defeat to Argentina. The Prime Minister's spokesman has also said today that the World Cup might not be ours, but the Falkland Islands definitely are. Elsewhere, Sir Keir Starmer has told Volodymyr Zelensky Britain's cast-iron support for Ukraine will always endure on his final visit to Kyiv as Prime Minister. The trip came just hours after Russian strikes killed two people and injured six others, including a teenager. And experts are now recommending that all teenagers should be offered a free vaccine against meningitis B at roughly 15 years old, a change to previous advice. The announcement comes following the UK's largest and fastest growing outbreak that happened in Kent earlier this year. Those are your latest GB News headlines. More news at 5 o'clock.
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18: 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It is another beautiful summer's day across the UK today. Dry and sunny, very warm if not hot in many places. There is a fresh breeze in the east and that's going to bring progressively cooler conditions from the North Sea over the next few days. It's also bringing some patchy cloud, mostly through the afternoon, restricted to coastal parts of northern and eastern Scotland, eastern England. But overnight that tends to creep back inland. Always a chance of a shower towards the far southwest as well. Otherwise, clear spells overnight and under those clear skies, temperatures will fall a little bit further compared with recent nights. Big variability in the temperatures actually overnight, some places staying at 16 Celsius, some sheltered parts of northern England and Scotland dipping into the mid-single figures. So actually a very fresh start to Friday for those locations, but another largely fine start. Now we're going to see a bit more cloud across northern and eastern Scotland on Friday morning, thick enough to give a few light showers in places. Best of the sunshine towards the west and southwest. Northern Ireland faring well for some sunshine, but a bit more cloud into the north of Northern Ireland compared with Thursday morning. Eastern England, a lot of low cloud first thing, but the Midlands, Wales, the south of England, best of the sunshine here, and it's going to soon warm up through the morning once again. Now we've got this breeze from the north and the east continuing across the north and east of the UK into the afternoon. That's going to keep things cool. The cloud largely retreats back to coastal parts after giving a few light showers. Plenty of sunshine developing elsewhere. Mid to high 20s generally, could squeeze a 30 Celsius in central southern England. Otherwise, it's mostly warm, if not very warm. Chance of a shower developing in one or two spots towards the south and southwest. Otherwise, it stays dry, and this long dry spells, I should say, continues through the weekend and early next week. Plenty more sunshine to come. Mid to high 20s expected.
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20: Good afternoon, this is the latest AI travel news from gbnews.com. There is a collision on the A5 northbound after the A43. The M25 entry slip at junction 31 in Thurrock is closed. In Scotland, the M77 southbound south of the M8 between junctions 22 and 1 at Dumbreck has lane restrictions causing congestion. Across Wales, the A4232 northbound from A48 interchange to M4J33 Capel Llanilltern is congested with possible delays. And on the trains, Chiltern Railway services between Birmingham Snow Hill and Leamington Spa are disrupted. For more travel news, go to gbnews.com.
2: Welcome back. It's 4:38 with me, Martin Daubney, here on GB News. Now, it does look now that Rachel Rees will lose her job as Chancellor of the Exchequer when Andy Burnham becomes Prime Minister next Monday. It does seem that Shabana Mahmood could pip her to that post, but Miss Reeves has claimed that she has fixed the foundation since starting the role in July 2024. But however, not everyone is quite so upbeat about her record in office. Well, Jamie Jenkins, who used to be the head of health and economic stats at the Office for National Statistics, he says payroll jobs are down, borrowing is up, debt interest is enormous, taxes are rising, business confidence is weak, GDP per head is under pressure, Labour did not fix the foundations, it taxed prosperity and weakened the economy built on top of them. But apart from that, Jamie Jenkins thinks she's doing a great job, and here he is now. Jamie Jenkins, welcome to the show. Fair to say, in office, you haven't been the biggest fan of Rachel Reeves.
21: No, afternoon, Martin. I think the key stat, really, on Rachel Reeves is that the economy is one of the critical things that a prime minister would survive on. And the fact that the economic picture has been kind of pretty dire for the UK for the last couple of years now. Obviously, we had the jobs tax, which has meant that we've seen 190,000 payroll jobs fewer now than what we had before the election. Obviously, taxes have been going up. And if the economy was going really well and we were growing the economy and we were having lots of job increases, I don't think we'd be seeing Andy Burnham in number 10 and we wouldn't be seeing Keir Starmer going. So the fact that Keir Starmer's leaving office this week and Rachel Reeves is more than likely going to go with him is kind of, that's the only factor you really need to understand of the job that she's actually done.
2: But Jamie Jenkins, the figures out today are showing the economy has grown by 0.1% and it will grow further to 0.2% moving forward. And Rachel Reeves will say she inherited a terrible black hole from the Conservatives. Are you being a bit harsh?
21: Well, the black hole that she keeps talking about is about £20-25 billion, I think. But overall, I think the Labour government has borrowed £274 billion since they came into power. She's arguing that they borrowed less in the second year than they did in the first year. But that's the equivalent of me saying, well, I borrowed loads of money in the first year of buying my house and I borrowed a little bit less the second year. You know, you've got to get the kind of finances under control. You look at the gilt yields, they're higher than what they were under Liz Truss when we had that mini budget. You know, the confidence of the UK economy with the size of the borrowing we've gone. She has delivered some growth. We've seen unemployment growth. We've seen benefits going up, which is not really the kind of growth that we're looking for as a nation, Martin. So I don't think her legacy is one. If she was doing such a great job and the Labour backbenchers really wanted rid of Starmer, then there wouldn't even be any speculation about changing the Chancellor. And normally, if a Chancellor does a really good job, they're in the frame to be Prime Minister. And the fact they get at the Andy Burnham in from outside of Westminster, it kind of shows the job that she's done there.
2: Jamie, now, Rachel Reeves got a bit of stick for her CV, the Bank of England, the role she had. She got a few nicknames about that along the way. But at least she did work for the Bank of England. She has economics in her background. Now, I'm no economist, but neither is Shabana Mahmood. Shabana Mahmood is a lawyer. Moving forward, there are still the same huge challenges facing the new chancellor. What needs to be done, Jamie, to get this country back on track?
21: Yeah, I think the key thing that needs to be done is we need to have a general election, really, because you can change the football manager, but if most of the players on the pitch are pretty much the same ones, you're not going to get a different result. So I think ultimately, Martin, you've got to... Maybe a new chancellor will come in and change the tax structure, because ideally you need to lower taxes. We've got taxes continuing to go up, but Andy Burnham's... The rhetoric is that he's going to continue to increase tax, because as more and more tax goes up, that means there's less money in people's pockets. They're not going to go out and spend it. I think the biggest tax cut, though, the government could do, if you think about what one thing that could change, Martin, is if the government, and that's maybe why Ed Miliband wouldn't be chancellor, if the government abandons this net zero nonsense that they're going for, if we can get electricity prices comparable over the next few years to what we've got in the US, that will mean that there'll be money in everybody's pockets because they'd be paying less on energy. It will drive the economy because businesses will have lower energy costs as well. That's the one thing they need to do, because they're stifling growth. Will the government do that? I pretty much doubt it.
2: Now, Jamie Jenkins, I had a phone call today from Doogie Beattie, of course, who's our Northern Ireland reporter. He was talking to me about the nationalisation of British Steel, which has been formalised today. He mentioned the precise thing you're talking about the cost of energy. It means that British Steel is so expensive, and particularly in Northern Ireland, there's a 50% tariff on steel because it's considered to be part of the European Union. It's considered it gets tariffs from America, it gets tariffs from Britain. We can't compete on basic manufacturing. And as such, Jamie Jenkins, it's no wonder today production down 0.5%, construction down 0.8%, because it's so blooming expensive to make anything in Britain because of energy costs.
21: Yeah, and the AI super race as well. There's obviously data centres use a lot of electricity and water, but we're not very competitive with that. And ultimately, Marty, when you want to kind of have more prosperity within the country, you need to keep the money within the country. But what we're just importing as a nation. We import so much stuff that's manufactured abroad, which means the hard-earned cash that Brits have, they're giving away to the rest of the world. So you've got to have that manufacturing base. We lost a lot of it over the last few decades. I know America is trying to get more of that manufacturer base back into the US, and yet ultimately energy prices is what's going to drive UK going forward. We've got to get a grip on that. Well, if we can get some common sense in government for the next 4 or 5 years, that will be some hope, but we're not seeing that being talked about. But the key problem, Martin, is nobody really knows what Andy Burnham's going to do, because he's obviously having a coronation and we haven't really heard much from him.
2: The mystery mayor of Manchester will soon be our prime minister with no real scrutiny whatsoever. That's something we've got to look forward to together. Jamie Jenkins, always a pleasure and never a chore. Thank you for coming on the show today. I appreciate your time. Now, next, we'll talk about the shock news today that the number of smokers buying cigarettes illegally made, these are counterfeit fags, fake fags, has doubled in just 3 years. Might not be, because real ones are so blooming expensive. Meanwhile, if you're in search of some holiday sun, here is a forecast of some of your top European destinations.
0: Can't wait to get in that sea.
4: Lovely and warm.
0: Just like the feeling of having great travel insurance.
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23: The heat across parts of Europe has been a big talking point through recent weeks. Currently, there's hot air across France, but that's edging southwards through the next few days. There are some showery bursts of rain, perhaps some rumbles of thunder across Greece tomorrow. It's hot across Italy, lots of sunshine here, outbreaks of rain for parts of France, and like I said, that heat pushing its way southwards into Spain. Here, there will be the odd shower around, but generally, it's looking fine and sunny, and for many, that's how it's going to be into next week.
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2: 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You with me, Martin Daubley, here on GB News. Now, the price of a packet of ciggies simply keeps going up and up and up. And as a consequence, it's driving more smokers into the black market. Well, a new report published today suggests the proportion of people buying illegal tobacco, fake fags, has doubled since 2023, raising fresh concerns over organised crime, lost tax revenue, and whether high prices are having unintended consequences. Fascinating reports, and to discuss it, I'm delighted to be joined in the studio in Westminster by the head of lifestyle economics at the Institute of Economic Affairs, Christopher Snowden. Chris, always a pleasure to have your company. I'm not surprised about this report because fags now, 17, 18, 19, 20 quid a packet. A lot of people want to smoke and they're turning to fake fags as a consequence.
27: Yeah, I mean, you can't really blame them in a way. It's a shame that, you know, we're losing out all that tax revenue and people are smoking something they don't really know what it is necessarily, because a lot of this stuff is it's not like it's smuggled in from France. These are completely contraband products. But yeah, the price differential now is so enormous that it's no surprise to see the black market exploding, and it has exploded. Since around 2021, we've seen the sale of legal cigarettes more than half. So you don't even need this study to know that the black market is exploding. The sale of legal tobacco products is falling at a much faster rate than the rate of smoking is falling.
2: And a lot of people used to sort of jokingly say smokers pay a lot of tax, but they're paying as they go, so to speak, into the NHS, because they pay a lot of tax. And if you remove tax revenue, then the exchequer loses out. They're choking it off. But of course, there's always the knock-on of it. You don't know what the heck you're smoking. A lot of this stuff could be garbage from anywhere around the world with toxic stuff inside it. There's a risk there too.
27: Yeah, I mean, there are heavy metals in some of these tobacco products. You know, obviously smoking is pretty unhealthy anyway, but it can actually be made even less healthy. You get rat droppings and all kinds of stuff in the illicit hand-rolling tobacco in particular. Look, it's a problem, and it's a problem. You mentioned the tax revenue. You know, it's going down. It was not so long ago the case that the government was getting £10 billion a year from tobacco duty. That's now falling to about £7 billion. Even though they keep putting the duty rate up, you're seeing revenues decline. And you're seeing exactly the same thing in an even worse sense in Australia, where even the government accepts that 80% of the market is illicit. I think we're going in exactly the same direction in this country. The only difference is that you've got a massive tobacco turf war in America. You've had hundreds of firebombings of tobacconists as the criminal gangs fight over this very, very lucrative market. We haven't had that so far, but it could erupt at any time.
3: It could. And also, maybe this might explain, Chris, while I think about bringing in a vape tax. Because, of course, if people are turning to vapes, they're losing tax revenue there. A bit like if you're turning to an electric car and not paying fuel duty, they change the taxation policy, around and round we go. But also, there's another thing. There is a link, is there not, to contraband fags, to human trafficking, to the arms trade. So a lot of bad guys who are bringing stuff over borders are getting into the fake fag market because it's very lucrative.
27: Yeah, these people are not Robin Hood. You know, they do exist to allow low-income smokers to continue smoking, and probably a lot of smokers are quite grateful that they can pop in so many high street shops and buy a pack of cigarettes for £5. But the money ultimately does fund, by definition, organised crime. These people are involved in terrorism in many cases, in other forms of crime. We don't really want to be creating this large criminal network as they have in Australia, because it can get very violent.
3: And there's also a lot of evidence that the human smugglers, people smugglers, illegal immigrants, again, the fake fag market can be funding that. So people think they're saving a few quid. They could be a health risk, but they also might be funding nefarious people that are trying to undermine British society.
27: They are, but I mean, who are we actually trying to blame here? I mean, ultimately, I think that the responsibility of this lies with the government and the anti-smoking groups who have been pressuring the government into putting the tax on cigarettes up and up and up and up to the point where it is literally unaffordable. And it might as well be prohibition for a lot of these people, because it's just so expensive. It far exceeds any putative cost to the health service. There's no justification for this kind of tax rate. And we're seeing the very predictable consequences now that I've been predicting, many other people are predicting for a long time, where tobacco duty revenues are collapsing, criminal gangs are prospering, and who knows where it's going to end. I mean, this is only going to get worse, because you mentioned the vape tax, that's coming in October, and at the same time, there's going to be yet another duty rise on tobacco to try and keep that differential between e-cigarettes and tobacco. I think all you're going to see is more black market tobacco being sold, but also more black market vapes being sold.
3: Fascinating stuff. Thank you very much for coming to see us today in the studio. Chris Snowden, always a pleasure to have your company. Thank you very much. Now, next, don't go anywhere. Again, the reactions this afternoon's big breaking news story. Brace yourself. Sir Sadiq Khan has now been nominated for a peerage by Sir Keir Starmer. That's right. It's now Lord Khan. All we need now is Lord Gary Lineker. That's next here on GB News, Britain's number one news channel. First, though, is your weather with Aidan McGibbon.
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18: 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It is another beautiful summer's day across the UK today. Dry and sunny, very warm, if not hot, in many places. There is a fresh breeze in the east, and that's going to bring progressively cooler conditions from the North Sea over the next few days. It's also bringing some patchy cloud, mostly through the afternoon, restricted to coastal parts of northern and eastern Scotland, eastern England. But overnight, that tends to creep back inland. Always a chance of a shower towards the far southwest as well. Otherwise, clear spells overnight, and under those clear skies, temperatures will fall a little bit further compared with recent nights. Big variability in the temperatures actually overnight, some places staying at 16 Celsius, some sheltered parts of northern England and Scotland dipping into the mid-single figures. So actually a very fresh start to Friday for those locations, but another largely fine start. Now we're going to see a bit more cloud across northern and eastern Scotland on Friday morning, thick enough to give a few light showers in places. Best of the sunshine towards the west and southwest. Northern Ireland faring well for some sunshine, but a bit more cloud into the north of Northern Ireland compared with Thursday morning. Eastern England, a lot of low cloud first thing, but the Midlands, Wales, the south of England, best of the sunshine here, and it's going to soon warm up through the morning once again. Now we've got this breeze from the north and the east continuing across the north and east of the UK into the afternoon. That's going to keep things cool. The cloud largely retreats back to coastal parts after giving a few light showers. Plenty of sunshine developing elsewhere. Mid to high 20s generally, could squeeze a 30 Celsius in central southern England. Otherwise, it's mostly warm, if not very warm. chance of a shower developing in one or two spots towards the south and southwest. Otherwise, it stays dry, and this long dry spells, I should say, continues through the weekend and early next week. Plenty more sunshine to come. Mid to high 20s expected.
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20: 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There is a collision on the M6 northbound at Junction 15 in Stoke-on-Trent, causing lane closures. The A5 northbound is closed after the A43 due to a collision. North of the border, the M8 eastbound between junctions 25A and 25 has lane restrictions causing queues. Across Wales, the A4232 northbound from A48 interchange to M4J33, Capel Llanilltern is congested with possible delays. And on the trains, Chiltern Railway services are disrupted between Birmingham Snow Hill and Leamington Spa. For more travel news, go to gbnews.com.
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15: 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Entrance must be 18 or over. Lines close at 4 p.m. on the 21st of August. 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
2: Very, very good afternoon to you. Well, unless you're Argentinian. It's 5 p.m. and welcome to the Martin Dalby Show here on GB News, broadcasting for you until 6 p.m. A cracking show awaits. And here's what's on today's menu. Breaking news this afternoon. Could Sadiq Khan become a Lord? Lord Khan, because in the Prime Minister's final peerage list, the Mayor of London is on track to take a seat on those red benches and be wrapped in ermine. Is it a rise, Lord Khan? And the final whistle may have blown on England's World Cup campaign, but the political battle is just kicking off. Number 10 has this afternoon demanded a FIFA probe into Argentina players disgracefully holding up a banner, as you can see on your screens, that reads, "The Malvinas are Argentina's." Spoiler alert, no they're not, lads. Here's the question, should the Argies be kicked out of the World Cup? And while we're at it, is the England gaffer Thomas Tuchel simply a German Gareth Southgate, with his disastrous defensive substitutions being blamed by England greats like Wayne Rooney, by Michael Owen and by Alan Shearer for England's shock exit? Is it time to kick Tuchel into touch? And an astonishing story, the ECHR is once again under fire, this time after it's come to light that 18 extended family members of a sole Gazan refugee have been granted asylum to remain in Britain. Both the women's parents, her two sisters, a brother, plus 11 of their children. Seriously? Once again, have the lunatics taken over Britain's asylum system? And a group of care home residents are the toast of the town after a gin they crafted bagged the top drinks award. Golden Hour Gin has been blended by spirited OAPs in Oxford, who've been knocking back G&T since the 1950s. I'll be joined by the company's co-founders, and that's the story I'll raise my glass to between now and 6 p.m. Welcome to the show. It's a pleasure to have your company. I hope you're coming to terms with the fact that England are out of the World Cup. I know it even hurts to say it, and it might increase your pain, make you choke on your cup of tea this afternoon to learn that Sadiq Khan, Sir Sadiq Khan, could now be a Lord of Leaping in his final peerage list as Prime Minister. Sir Sadiq Khan could now be a Lord of Leaping in his final peerage list as Prime Minister.

0: Martin, thank you and good afternoon. The headlines at 3 minutes past five. Sir Sadiq Khan has been made a peer in a list of 26 new members of the House of Lords issued by Downing Street as Sir Keir Starmer prepares to leave office. The Labour London Mayor will take his seat in the Lords along with the former Cabinet Secretary Sir Chris Wormald and Sir Brian Leveson, a retired senior judge, among others. A government source said Sadiq has been a brilliant mayor who has transformed London for the better, so this is thoroughly deserved. He's cut violent crime to record lows, cleaned up the capital's air, delivered the Elizabeth Line, and got London building council homes again. In other news, Downing Street has backed calls for FIFA to investigate Argentina's players after they held up a banner supporting their country's claim to the Falkland Islands. It came after England's World Cup dream ended in a heartbreaking 2-1 semi-final defeat to Argentina. The Prime Minister's spokesman has also said today that the World Cup might not be ours, but the Falkland Islands definitely are. Tributes have been pouring in for the Three Lions tournament run, with the Prince of Wales saying he was gutted but proud, while Sir Keir Starmer praised the team's passion, energy and fight. Leader of the Conservative Party, Kemi Badenoch, gave her reaction a short time ago.
1: Well, we know that political messaging and slogans are banned by FIFA, so they absolutely should investigate. It was a very silly banner. The fact is, the Falkland Islands are British, and Conservatives will never stop defending the Falklands. We did it before, we'll do it again. Unlike Labour, who gave away British territory in the Chagos Islands, we will never do that. That match was, it was a great game watching our players, but very painful to watch. Winning a football match, I would say to Argentina, does not mean you can have the Falklands, so hands off.
0: In other news, Sir Keir Starmer has rejected claims Ukraine is draining European security, insisting Kyiv has helped protect the continent. The outgoing Prime Minister met Volodymyr Zelensky in Kyiv just hours after Russian strikes killed two people and injured six others, including a teenager. Sir Keir Starmer said Britain's support for Ukraine will not waver and that Andy Burnham's arrival in Number 10 would not change the UK's backing. He was also awarded Ukraine's Order of Freedom, the country's highest honour for a foreign national, saying it meant a huge amount. While speaking alongside Volodymyr Zelensky in Kyiv, the outgoing Prime Minister said Ukraine had pushed back one of the world's biggest armies with guts and ingenuity.
2: Anyone who thinks that Ukraine is somehow a drain on European security is just plain wrong. The truth is, Ukraine's stand has preserved European security. It is now one of the most battle-hardened, tech-savvy, creative military forces in the world. It is a net contributor to our collective security and the best ally that we could hope to have.
0: Elsewhere, experts are now recommending that all teenagers should be offered a free vaccine against meningitis B at roughly 15 years old, a change to previous advice. The announcement comes following the UK's largest and fastest growing outbreak that happened in Kent earlier this year. As a precaution, a one-off vaccination campaign is already being launched around the UK this summer for young people heading off to university for the first time. Two young hackers have each been jailed for 5 years and 6 months after admitting a major cyber attack on Transport for London. 18-year-old Owen Flowers and 20-year-old Thala Joubert caused £29 million in losses and forced TfL to shut down parts of its own systems. The court heard that the pair reached the highest level of access in the system and could have caused catastrophic damage. And the Home Secretary says she is taking urgent action to hold MI5 to account after a report found false evidence was given to courts. The investigation found serious failings by individual MI5 officers and criticised the security service as an organisation. It centred on a case involving a violent extremist informant where courts were misled about how MI5 had handled key information. MI5's Director General has apologised for the incorrect evidence, saying the agency fell well short of what the public expects and deserves. Those are your latest GB News headlines. A quick look at the markets.
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0: The pound will buy you $1.35 and €1.18. The price of gold is £2,976 per ounce and the FTSE 100's at 10,000.

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2: Thank you, Katie. And I hope you're sitting comfortably, because here's the news. Hail Lord Sadiq Khan. Yes, the Mayor of London has been nominated for a peerage by Sir Keir Starmer in one of his final acts as Prime Minister. The nominations this afternoon include the broadcaster, charity campaigner June Sarpong, and the judge, Sir Brian Leveson, who presided, of course, over the famous Leveson inquiry into press ethics. But it is Sadiq Khan that will be taking the headlines today, and I'm joined by political editor Chris Hope in the studio in Westminster. Chris, always know the Prime Minister's on the way out the door. They give their chums a little pat on the back. They wrap them in ermine. They tuck them up in the Lord to say thank you for a lifetime of service. But a lot of people were looking at Sadiq Khan and scratching their heads to wonder, how come he's ended up on a red bench?
3: Well, Martin, I mean, this actually is a regular announcement of peers. 20 Labour peers made. Of course, the government got rid of over 80 life peers. Hereditary peers who've been there all their lives. They got rid of. So we're gradually stacking up back to the numbers that we got rid of on a net basis. But yeah, Sir Sadiq Khan made a Knight of the Realm last June last year, and a year later he's made a peer. I'll come into the politics in a minute. He's been made the citation talks about how he's re-elected for a historical third term in 24. He's the first Muslim mayor of a major Western capital. Led London through significant challenges at the COVID-19 pandemic, Martin. The terrorist attacks, a climate emergency, it says here. And that, of course, is a contested term by some people, certainly on the right. Under his leadership, the government says he's expanded affordable housing, public transport, done well with the completion of the Elizabeth Line, free school meals, increasing youth provision. And so it goes on. The largest, world's largest clean air zone. Our viewers and listeners remember vividly the ULEZ expansion and how that was fought by some. But he defended it and did it to make the air quality better in parts of London. Also, he's a former Minister of State for Transport. And he goes on. Son of a bus driver, a seamstress, grew up on a council estate, working as a prominent human rights lawyer, Martin, before entering politics. He remains an advocate for social justice, equality, and the role of cities. There you are. So that's why they've given it to him. So some would say that's a life of achievement. He is a divisive figure, though. The right have issues with the ULEZ scheme, the all sorts of areas. Some of his woke policies annoy people.
2: It's not the right, the right wing, who have a problem with ULEZ. I live in the ULEZ zone. I have to pay 15 quid to go to the supermarket now. You know, I refuse to buy a woke EV car. I'm not going to bow to politicians who tell me what to do and shove me around. And low traffic neighbourhoods, there's a huge amount of evidence. They just shift congestion onto main roads. Yeah. They destroy local businesses. And what about crime in London? The notion that multiculturalism can only be a good thing. Robbery, theft, sex crime. Well, it's gone through the roof under Sadiq Khan's watch. You can choose the stats you want to sugarcoat it, but he has an enormous amount of critics. And I'll be joined by one of those, a former Minister for London for the Conservative Party, later in the show. But Chris,
3: well, Martin, I think number 10 were almost anticipating your criticism of this appointment. They tell us this, a government source: Sadiq has been a brilliant mayor who has transformed London for the better, so this is a thoroughly deserved, the government says. He has cut violent crime to record lows, cleaned up the capital's air through the ULEZ zone, maybe LTNs, although you dispute that.
2: Well, the air was already getting cleaner because engines are cleaner, full stop. It was already happening.
3: Yeah. Yeah.
2: People see
3: and more EVs that you won't buy make them cleaner.
2: People see motorists as the cash cow that says to be milked dry by a politician.
3: Delivered the Elizabeth Line, they go on, and got London building council homes again. Now, also on the numbers of peers being created, worth noting this, Tony Blair made 106 peers in 2 years, David Cameron 122, Boris Johnson 82 in 2 years, whilst this government has made 66 since becoming into power.
2: Well, it's peers for Keir's on his way out.
3: One final thought. Now he's in the House of Lords, he could become a minister. It could be a role, he gets a role running the country, Martin, because once you're in the House of Lords, you then can get given a job in government to become a peer. We saw Lord Hermer, Richard Hermer, the former human rights lawyer, he's been the Attorney General. We could see a lot more of him around SW1, Martin.
2: Chris, people are already having a grim day after England being knocked out of the World Cup. You're sending a chill down a few spines out there in GB Newsland. But Chris Hope, thank you very much for bringing us up to speed on the Piers for Keirs on his way. A lot more on the story later on in the hour, but for now, to that fallout from England's World Cup semi-final defeat. We were robbed by the Argentinians, by the referee, and some people believe by FIFA, and now Downing Street has waded in. They're backing a minister's call for FIFA to investigate, to probe whether Argentina players broke rules by waving that banner you can see on your screens that falsely claimed that the Falklands are Argentinian. They're not. And number 10 said that the World Cup might not be ours, but the Falkland Islands definitely are. They're kicking back, and I'm delighted now to be joined by my next guest, the former president of the Commonwealth Union, and that is Nerj Deva. Nerj, welcome to the show. It's a pleasure to have your company. What's your reaction to the fact that the Falkland Islands have become so disgracefully politicised by the Argentinians?
0: Martin, nice to say hello to a fellow inmate of the Tower of Babel. I understand you spent 1 or 2 years there, and I spent about 20. I have a history of about the Falkland Islands. In 1982, I led a delegation of British Conservative MPs, including the British Minister Peter Blaker, to Washington at the time when Jean Kirkpatrick had declared to President Reagan that the American administration should support the Argentinians when they were going to when they invaded the Falklands. And we went to Washington, a whole bunch of us. I led the delegation of the Boer Group. It was a Boer Group delegation with a Repentance Society conference, and we changed American public opinion. We got Caspar Weinberger, and Sir Peter Blaker came along with us. John Knott was working in the House of Commons at that time. Peter Carrington resigned because he had not seen what was coming from Galtieri. And of course, Margaret Thatcher got the ships out, and we won that. But the important thing is the law. United Nations Resolution 502 establishes the fact that the Falkland Islands is British. It is British because the people in the Falkland Islands chose to be British, and it's a United Nations resolution that is still in force. So what happened disgracefully last night, and I'm very sorry to see this, because football is a game that people play to be convivial. Maybe sometimes it's disappointing when you lose, but it's to bring people together. Mm. And this silly bunch of Argentinian footballers made a division, divided people. And it is quite illegal under FIFA rules. So I am now demanding from the FIFA president, who I happen to know, that he takes action immediately, particularly about those particular players who are holding up that banner, which we can see. I don't want to name names, but everybody knows who these people are, because they have, they got millions of people following them, and they broke international law and football law. So it's okay. Up to now, the FIFA administration do something.
2: Nerj, thank you for the work you did back in the day to make sure the Americans saw sense. Truly, thank you for that. And thank you for your intervention overnight. Dramatic. Gianni Infantino, he listened to Donald Trump. Let's hope he listens to you. What kind of action would you like to see to happen? I mean, the Argentinian FA, they might get a slap on the wrist, a small fine. Some people say
0: they shouldn't
2: stand in the World Cup final at all.
0: No, because, Martin, they did this in Slovakia, I think. Before, and they got punished in 2010 or something. And they got punished by FIFA, who said, you can't do this and bring politics into the football field. Mm. And they did it then, they did it yesterday. They need to understand the distinction between sports, games, and politics.
2: Yeah. Nerj Deva, I could talk to you all day, but I'm being told we have to move on. Seriously, brilliant guest. Thanks for coming on. I really, really enjoyed you having you on the show today. Thank you. You're a good man and you're still involved. Thank you very much. Former President of the Commonwealth Union there, Nerj Deva. Marvellous. 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And here's Hayley Sparks with all of the details.
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5: 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UK only. Entrance must be 18 or over. Lines close at 4 p.m. on the 21st of August. This is a network giveaway. Entries will be pooled. Please check the closing time if listening or watching on demand. Good luck.
2: Next on GB News, arise Lord Khan. That's right, Sir Sadiq Khan is about to be made a peer of the realm. The Prime Minister's final peerage list. The Mayor of London is on track to take a seat on those famous red benches draped in ermine. Does he deserve it? And there's the latest on the grooming gang ringleader, the paedophile Shabir Ahmed, as Pakistan disgracefully says it won't be bullied into taking back the child rapist. And it gets worse, they're blaming Britain for this grotesque paedophile. That's next here on GB News, Britain's news channel.
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10: Harry Kane admits it is too early to know whether he will still be playing for England at the 2030 World Cup following the Three Lions' heartbreaking semi-final defeat to Argentina. The captain, who has scored 6 goals at this tournament, said he will take his international future year by year and refused to rule out another World Cup bid, pointing to Lionel Messi's longevity at the highest level. Kane was left devastated after England surrendered a late lead in the 2-1 defeat, admitting Thomas Tuchel's side must learn how to manage matches better in the closing stages. That's the latest sport. For more, go to gbnews.com.
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9: Welcome back. Time is 5:23 with me, Martin Daubney, here on GB News. Now, as promised, let's get more reaction to the breaking news story that Sir Sadiq Khan has been nominated for a peerage by his chum, Sir Keir Starmer. That means it'll be a rise, Lord Khan. Well, I'm joined now by the former Minister for London, and that is Paul Scully. Paul, it's a pleasure to have your company. Please, no swearing. What's your reaction to the news that Sadiq Khan, Sir Sadiq, is now going to be Lord Sadiq Khan?
10: Good to see you and be with you as ever, Martin. But look, I mean, I think it's interesting when you look at it, because from a Labour Party point of view, he's probably done enough to be an accomplished Labour politician. Now, that is very different from actually having a national honour bestowed on him and representing us at the highest level. Because if you look at Londoners, they're going to say a very different thing. This is a guy, he's won loads of elections, mainly because the Conservative Party hasn't treated London seriously in those elections. And he's been able to segment London into its different pieces. What do I mean by that? I don't think he's divided it. He's segmented. So people are living comfortably in their own little areas, but they're not together as one London, powering London through together. So it's fallen behind in investment. It's fallen behind in its world placing in how people look at it. And yet he's rewarded for that by the Labour Party in a retirement honours list that Keir Starmer said he wasn't going to do. So it's Keir Starmer's final U-turn. He had to achieve one more U-turn and bring in another Labour Party member, because they didn't feel that it had enough people from within the party in Parliament to actually do a job for them.
9: Paul Scully, Chris Hope is here. He's got a question for you.
11: Paul, great to see you. And of course, you were going to be a Tory candidate to take on Sadiq Khan in London, but you weren't selected at the last time of asking. I should say, this is not the PM's resignation honours list, so it's not a U-turn by the Prime Minister, but he may do one in future. This is simply part of the run of the mill. And Kemi Badenoch has made David Ross of Carphone Warehouse, of course, a big financial supporter of the party, of the Tory party in the past. So you're all at it. I mean, yes, there are 20 new Labour peers. There's one new Tory peer, but this is what's going on. What may be puzzling, possibly, is the fact that this government gets rid of hereditary peers and then appoints 20 more, which is sort of eating away on a net basis into the savings they're trying to give. We're going towards 1,000 members of the House of Lords. Do you think Sadiq Khan might be offered a job in Andy Burnham's government when he takes over on Monday?
10: Well, I mean, first of all, I hadn't realised, because I only saw the news as I was travelling back from London. I hadn't realised it was that. And yeah, they're always, people are always appointing, all parties. And I noticed the Lib Dems have had some as well. But will he be? I don't know how he's going to fit that in with his job, because he's still mayor for 2 years. He's still got to look after, an amazing city. So how is he going to do that and spend any quality time in the Lords? If he's there for his political acumen or whatever, then put him in there in 2 years' time and then don't contest the election. Because you can be a Lord, obviously, when you're doing other things. Lots of people do that. But I'm not sure you could do that when you've got such a big political job as being Mayor of London, as well as representing us in the upper house.
9: Okay, Paul, a lot of people will look at the achievements of Sadiq Khan as listed in this list, and then compare it to London they see with their own eyes. I live in London, I've been here 30 years. I'll be frank, it's gone down the toilet. Crime is through the roof. The streets are scarier. There's filth everywhere. You feel threatened on the trains. They're dirty. The streets are dirty. My children don't feel safe getting their mobile phones out. You get your phones snatched in the streets. They can say knife crime is down, but people feel that the menace of knife crime is through the roof, and then they blame the media. I wonder if these politicians just live in the real world.
10: No, they don't. No, they don't. And this is what I meant about the segmentation, because the problem is he will have been appointed as a Lord because he's had a big job. And that often happens in politics. And he's been successful in politics, in elective politics. For you and I that live in London, that see all these sort of things. Well, I live slightly out of London at the moment. I'm moving back into London shortly. But we see, I've just come back from London today. People living cheek by jowl, as they always done. But people have never really, it doesn't feel like people have felt more unsafe, more divided in many ways. London's economy not doing as well as it should be. And that is the London that he's handing over at some point to someone else. And that's the London that people see, not political London, not successful in elections because he's been a lucky candidate in that regard. And he's brought some of his core support with him. We expect better out of our politics, right. I think, in this day and age.
9: Paul Scully, we've got to move on. Thank you very much. Always a pleasure to have you on the show. Thank you very much. Chris, hope you're nagging away. What is it?
11: My ears pricked up with Paul Scully saying he's moving back to London. I wonder whether he may want to take a chance at bringing down Lord Carn and challenge him at the next mayoralty.
9: We shall have to wait and see. Thank you very much indeed, Chris Hope. Now, moving on to another story that's raised eyebrows today. It's this. Pakistan says it will not be pressurised into taking back the Rochdale grooming gang paedophile Shabir Ahmed, despite the United Kingdom considering measures including visa restrictions. Now the government is changing the law to remove a deportation loophole, or at least that's what they say they're going to do, but persuading Pakistan to accept him remains a major diplomatic challenge. Well, I'm joined by my next guest now, the national security and the foreign policy expert, Khaled Hassan. Khaled, welcome to the show. It's a pleasure to have your company. Shabir Ahmed is a vile paedophile. He should be deported. Everybody agrees on that. The only people who don't seem to get the message are the Pakistanis. They are refusing to take him back, saying we have no leverage. Is it time to go to war with them diplomatically? Stop visas, stop foreign aid, show them who's the boss.
3: Thanks for having me, Martin. I think, you know, the last time I was on your show, I said the UK no longer does foreign policy. We don't do foreign policy. We're pretty much a branch of the UN. You know, you're going to find our foreign minister often talking about international law and our commitments, which is why we need to send money, which is why we need to help, you know, nations like Pakistan and Egypt, you know, meet their net zero commitments, which never happens, by the way, because they're not interested. So we don't really do national security. We don't really do foreign policy. The challenge is when you don't do these things and you are taken for a joke, why do you expect anyone to take you seriously? I mean, I would be surprised if Pakistan said, we'll do whatever you want, because we don't flex our muscles. You know, we just don't do any of this. So we are not taken seriously by anyone, really, whether it's Iran. I mean, Iran does whatever it wants. Russia sends its warships into our waters and does very little, expects us to do very little. So that's the outcome, basically.
9: There's something else, I think, going on here, Khaled, because today there's a report of the very same authorities in Pakistan not only saying that the UK has no leverage and therefore they won't take us seriously, but they're actually saying that Shabir Ahmed is a creation of the United Kingdom. They actually said that today. They said that Shabir Ahmed, and they used this word with no irony, they said he was groomed. He grew up, was raised, and unfortunately spoiled in the United Kingdom. This is the country's Foreign Office spokesman today blaming Britain for a paedophile who was born in Pakistan. I wonder, Khaled Hassan, if there's more to this than them playing hardball. They think he was radicalised in a country with no moral purity. He's your problem. Get lost.
3: Quite frankly, Martin, I think I actually agree. And I agree because of one reason. We have a country now and we have had consecutive governments who have done practically nothing to actually punish these people. You know, these people are released early. These people are given, you know, all the privileges they can get in prison under, you know, human rights laws that don't exist in Pakistan. They don't exist in the UAE. They don't exist in Egypt. And, you know, if you commit these kinds of acts in Egypt, Saudi Arabia, in Iran, you know, in pretty much everywhere else, you are actually potentially, you know, facing the death penalty. Yes. I'm not saying we need to become, you know, an authoritarian, you know, regime that just, you know, shoots people whenever we want to, but we need to be taken seriously. And, you know, in that regard, I do accept and I do, you know, it's actually regrettable, but this is the case. He is the creation of the UK. And I just have to say one more thing. I come from Egypt. And people need to understand that the overwhelming majority of men in Muslim countries and, you know, Middle Eastern countries and cultures like Pakistan, they do believe that white women are fair game. And we need to treat this seriously. We're not treating this seriously. I mean, my wife is an English, ethnically white woman. I wouldn't take her to a place like Pakistan or Egypt because I know how they treat their women. We need to recognize this and act like it.
9: Sobering words. Thanks for sharing them with us today. I appreciate your time. National security and foreign policy experts, Khaled Hassan. Thank you, sir, for your time. Now, number 10 says this: this vile man should not be in the UK. Removing him requires Pakistan to accept him. We are doing everything we can to deport him, and we are still in talks with Pakistan. Now, still to come, a family of 18, that's right, 18 from Gaza has been given the right to come to Britain after winning a human rights case against the government, once again proving the lunatics have taken over the asylum system. But meanwhile, if you're travelling home from work or from school, stick with us and stay safe. Here is your traffic and your travel update.
12: Good afternoon, this is the latest AI travel news from gbnews.com. The M25 at Junction 31 in Thurrock has the entry closed. The A5 northbound is closed after the A43 due to a collision. The A428 is closed after the A1 near St Neots. The M42 northbound exit at Junction 6 at between Junctions 5 and 6 near Solihull is closed. In Scotland, the M80 southbound between Junctions 7 and 8 near Hags has lane restrictions with queues. Across Wales, the A4232 northbound from A48 interchange to M4J33 Capel Lanil turn is congested with possible delays. And on the trains, East Midlands Railway services are affected by hot weather. For more travel news, go to gbnews.com.
13: Good afternoon. The headlines at 5:34. Sir Sadiq Khan has been made a peer in a list of 26 new members of the House of Lords issued by Downing Street. A government source said Sadiq has been a brilliant mayor who has transformed London for the better, so this is thoroughly deserved. Elsewhere, Downing Street has backed calls for FIFA to investigate Argentina's players after they held up a banner supporting their country's claim to the Falkland Islands. It came after England's World Cup dream ended in a heartbreaking 2-1 semi-final defeat to Argentina. The Prime Minister's spokesman has also said today that the World Cup might not be ours, but the Falkland Islands definitely are. Elsewhere, Sir Keir Starmer has told Volodymyr Zelensky Britain's cast iron support for Ukraine will always endure on his final visit to Kyiv as Prime Minister. The trip came just hours after Russian strikes killed two people and injured six others, including a teenager. And experts are now recommending that all teenagers should be offered a free vaccine against meningitis B at roughly 15 years old, a change to previous advice. The announcement comes following the UK's largest and fastest growing outbreak that happened in Kent earlier this year. Those are your latest GB News headlines. More news at 6 o'clock.
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15: Hi there and welcome to the latest update from the Met Office for GB News. It is another beautiful summer's day across the UK today. Dry and sunny, very warm if not hot in many places. There is a fresh breeze in the east and that's going to bring progressively cooler conditions from the North Sea over the next few days. It's also bringing some patchy cloud, mostly through the afternoon, restricted to coastal parts of northern and eastern Scotland, eastern England. But overnight that tends to creep back inland. Always a chance of a shower towards the far southwest as well. Otherwise, clear spells overnight, and under those clear skies, temperatures will fall a little bit further compared with recent nights. Big variability in the temperatures actually overnight, some places staying at 16 Celsius, some sheltered parts of northern England and Scotland dipping into the mid-single figures. So actually a very fresh start to Friday for those locations, but another largely fine start. Now we're going to see a bit more cloud across northern and eastern Scotland on Friday morning, thick enough to give a few light showers in places, best of the sunshine towards the west and southwest. Northern Ireland faring well for some sunshine, but a bit more cloud into the north of Northern Ireland compared with Thursday morning. Eastern England, a lot of low cloud first thing, but the Midlands, Wales, the south of England, best of the sunshine here, and it's going to soon warm up through the morning once again. Now, we've got this breeze from the north and the east continuing across the north and east of the UK into the afternoon. That's going to keep things cool. The cloud largely retreats back to coastal parts after giving a few light showers. Plenty of sunshine developing elsewhere. Mid to high 20s generally, could squeeze a 30 Celsius in central southern England. Otherwise, it's mostly warm, if not very warm. Chance of a shower developing in one or two spots towards the south and southwest. Otherwise, it stays dry, and this long dry spells, I should say, continues through the weekend and early next week. Plenty more sunshine to come. Mid to high 20s expected.
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9: Welcome back. 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You're with me, Martin Daubney, here on GB News. Now to quite simply an astonishing story. A family of 18, that's right, 18 from Gaza, has been given the right to remain and come to Britain after winning a human rights case against the government. The case was brought by a mother of three who was born in Gaza but came to the UK as a refugee just after the beginning of the Hamas invasion in November 2023 and is now a British citizen. I'm delighted now to be joined by the lawyer and the commentator, Joshua Rosenberg. Joshua, it's always a pleasure to have your company. Now, a lot of people might think, why should Britain take a single refugee from Gaza? But in this particular instance, the numbers are incredible. 18 family members, both of her parents, a brother, his wife and four children, a sister with four children, a sister, her husband and three children. Joshua, they may as well have invited the entire village.
18: Certainly, this was a close family in Gaza, and the sponsor, the woman who, as you say, is already in the UK with her three children, said that there was a close family connection with this wider family, which is still in Gaza. But you're absolutely right, it's not the policy of the present government to admit people in these circumstances, and crucially, there was a decision from the Court of Appeal last November also involving a family from Gaza. It became notorious because they had been advised to apply to enter the UK on a form designed for Ukrainians, and that got a lot of publicity. But what happened last November is that the Court of Appeal said that there wasn't a sufficiently close tie between this family of four children and two parents, and the father's brother who was in the UK. And what's surprising about this case from the Upper Tribunal, which was published this week, is that the Upper Tribunal judge has not apparently taken into account the message behind that Court of Appeal judgment in upholding the decision of an earlier tribunal judge in what's called the first tier tribunal, the lower tribunal.
9: 18 extended family members. It's noteworthy. That's one word you could use to it. The Conservatives have said the ruling is shameful, and they say that because they say it risks opening the floodgates to thousands of other Palestinians claiming asylum here due to Labour's pitiful adherence to flawed human rights laws. Are you concerned that this test case, this case itself, could open those floodgates to thousands of others?
18: No, I don't think so. And the reason is that this is a decision of the upper tribunal, not the Court of Appeal. Therefore, it isn't a leading case. It isn't a test case. It is a case involving these particular people. I'm confident that the Home Secretary will appeal to the Court of Appeal. I would expect the Court of Appeal to rule along the same lines as it did last November and to overturn this decision of the upper tribunal. What I'm saying is I think that the upper tribunal judge got it wrong, but it's obviously up to the Court of Appeal to decide whether to overturn this decision and whether to block the arrival of this family of 18.
11: So you still feel, Joshua, that there is room for this to be overturned and the 18 family members may not make it to Britain?
18: That's what I feel. That's what I would expect. And that's what happened in the case involving the other Palestinian family we were talking about. I mean, if you look at what the Court of Appeal said last year, it was very, very clear. It said that there was no family life in this particular circumstance. It said that family life for the purposes of Article 8 of the Human Rights Convention is normally limited to the core family, and there'll be no family life between parents and adult children. And that the upper tribunal in the previous case was wrong to pay so little regard to the immigration control policies of the Home Secretary and the UK government, which was expressing what was necessary in the interests of economic well-being of the UK. So I'm sure that the UK Foreign Secretary will appeal against this, and she may well win.
11: Joshua Rosenberg, when you make the case there with clarity, by citing the law, it seems a no-brainer. This shouldn't have gone ahead. And yet it did. And is that the point? Do we have a judiciary that makes rulings not based on the evidence, but on their feelings?
18: There's nothing in the judgment published this week to suggest that, but what the judgment does show is that the upper tribunal judge simply accepted the views of the first tier tribunal judge, the lower judge, and said that this is the upper tribunal judge speaking. I'm satisfied the judge's conclusions as to whether family life existed between the applicants, that's the people in Gaza, and the sponsor, that's the mother and her family in the UK, demonstrates that the lower judge applied the correct test about additional elements of dependency, and that the other judge gave adequate reasons. So I think the problem is that the upper judge is simply saying, well, I can't see anything wrong with what the first judge said, whereas what you would have expected is that the upper tribunal judge, being aware of this decision of the Court of Appeal, which came after the case was first dealt with in the lower tribunal, the Court of Appeal judgment would have influenced the judge who gave the judgment published this week to reach a different decision in the light of that judgment. But what the upper tribunal judge said was, no, that wasn't necessary. The lower case was consistent with the law.
11: Okay, I'm hoping all of that translates to common sense will prevail and these 18 people shall not pass go. Joshua Rosenberg, thank you very much for joining us on the show. Always a pleasure to have your esteemed and expertise company. Thank you, Joshua. Now, the Home Secretary Siobhan and Mahmood challenged the decision to let the family come to the UK, but she lost the case earlier this week. Now, we have contacted the Home Office and they have so far have declined to comment. Now, coming up next, we'll talk about a magnificent end to the story, to end to the day, one you can raise a glass to. We'll talk about the care home residents, aged in their 80s, who have won a national award for producing their own award-winning gin. Now, meanwhile, if you're searching some holiday sun, then here is a forecast from your top European destinations.
19: Dinner under the stars tonight?
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22: The heat across parts of Europe has been a big talking point through recent weeks. Currently, there's hot air across France, but that's edging southwards through the next few days. There are some showery bursts of rain, perhaps some rumbles of thunder across Greece tomorrow. It's hot across Italy, lots of sunshine here, outbreaks of rain for parts of France, and like I said, that heat pushing its way southwards into Spain. Here, there will be the odd shower around, but generally, it's looking fine and sunny, and for many, that's how it's going to be into next week.
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9: Welcome back. It is 5:49. You're with me, Martin Daubney, here on GB News. Now, we're trying to get our guests about this gin story, but in the meantime, let's go back to the breaking news story at the top of this hour. You might need a gin in your hand when you hear this one. Sir Sadiq Khan, the Mayor of London, has been nominated, we hear, for a peerage on Sir Keir Starmer's final gong list on his way out. That's right. That will mean Lord Sadiq Khan. Arise, Sir Sadiq, will now be Arise, Lord Khan. Now, the Labour Party claim that Sadiq Khan has transformed London, has made it a magical place to live, has cleaned up its air, has made it a country, a capital city, the envy of the world. I think a great many people watching this show might have a very different set of opinions. But moving on to this beautiful story, who says care homes can't be full of high spirits and surprises? Well, residents of two care homes have proved you're never too old to try something new after they made their own gin. They created their own bespoke gin. Not only did they enjoy the process, but their recipe has now won them one of the biggest prizes in the spirits world. It's a magnificent story, and joining me are the co-founders of Skywave Gin Distillery Company, Rachel Hicks and Andrew Parsons. You look magnificent there. You look like you're dressed for a night out. What a great story. What a heartwarming story. Pensioners in a care home in their 80s crafting their own gin, and by golly, it's won an award.
2: It truly has, and it was such an amazing experience to work with them. And we have to apologise. We are currently at a celebrations, not in the distillery. We don't dress like this when we create our award-winning bespoke gins. But it was so lovely to work with these beautiful residents and to create this beautiful gin. And who knew that it was going to go on and win this incredible global award? But then, as the home of the world's best gin, we did think that perhaps we had a winner on our hands at the time.
9: And a couple of the residents there, Bob, Bell and Anne Bentley, they've been drinking gin since the 1950s. They're now in their 80s, in their late 80s, and they made this recipe. And the great thing about it is not only has it won an award, but it's brought them together. It's a magnificent story, Andrew.
3: Yes, absolutely. They have a thing called Golden Hour. So every Thursday in the care homes, they all get together and enjoy a tipple, often gin and tonic. And the idea was that why not have their own gin? So they came to us, having seen all the awards we've won, you know, around the world, they came to us and said, can you create our own gin? And that's what we did. We got them in, we worked with them, we worked really hard with them to work out what they wanted the flavour of their gin to be. And we created a gin for them. And now the Golden Hour is the name of the gin, and they drink it hopefully most evenings at 6 p.m.
9: Well, Rachel and Andrew, it's magnificent. It's making me very thirsty. Where can we get our paws on a bottle of this stuff?
3: So go to skywavegin.com, skywavegin.com. 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
9: Do the pensioners get any of the profits?
2: Oh, they get all of it.
9: Yes.
2: Not us. We don't get the money. They do.
9: Very, very good indeed. Thank you so much for joining us. You look resplendent there. You look having a fantastic time. Rachel Hicks and Andrew Parsons, they are the co-founders of Skywave Gin Distillery Company. Thanks for joining us. Very, very happy evening to you. And well done to the residents of the care home there for their Golden Hour gin. Thank you very much. Other gins, of course, are available. Now, if you like a glass of something strong, well, you come to the right place. It's 6 p.m. Jude's & Co. is up next. She's always the toast of the town. Let's speak now with the queen of primetime debate. Michelle Jubri, what's on your menu, apart from gin?
4: Martin Daubney, I am jealous of those residents. I would love my own spirit. Can you imagine that? You've now got me thinking, though, about what on earth I would name a spirit after me. I'll leave that to the audience. Anyway, coming up tonight, you won't believe this, ladies and gents, there is now an urgent manhunt underway as we speak. A very, very dangerous man has managed to escape from custody. What on earth is this country becoming? I say that all the time, but every day it seems to get even more bizarre. We'll have the very latest update from Charlie Peters on that manhunt, and of course a whole lot more. So get yourself a tea or a glass of something stronger, and I'll see you in just a sec.
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15: 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It is another beautiful summer's day across the UK today. Dry and sunny, very warm, if not hot, in many places. There is a fresh breeze in the east, and that's going to bring progressively cooler conditions from the North Sea over the next few days. It's also bringing some patchy cloud, mostly through the afternoon, restricted to coastal parts of northern and eastern Scotland, eastern England. But overnight, that tends to creep back inland. Always a chance of a shower towards the far southwest as well. Otherwise, clear spells overnight, and under those clear skies, temperatures will fall a little bit further compared with recent nights. Big variability in the temperatures actually overnight, some places staying at 16 Celsius, some sheltered parts of northern England and Scotland dipping into the mid-single figures. So actually a very fresh start to Friday for those locations, but another largely fine start. Now we're going to see a bit more cloud across northern and eastern Scotland on Friday morning, thick enough to give a few light showers in places, best of the sunshine towards the west and southwest. Northern Ireland faring well for some sunshine, but a bit more cloud into the north of Northern Ireland compared with Thursday morning. Eastern England, a lot of low cloud first thing, but the Midlands, Wales, the south of England, best of the sunshine here, and it's going to soon warm up through the morning once again. Now we've got this breeze from the north and the east continuing across the north and east of the UK into the afternoon. That's going to keep things cool. The cloud largely retreats back to coastal coastal parts after giving a few light showers. Plenty of sunshine developing elsewhere. Mid to high 20s generally, could squeeze a 30 Celsius in central southern England. Otherwise, it's mostly warm, if not very warm. Chance of a shower developing in one or two spots towards the south and southwest. Otherwise, it stays dry, and this long dry spells, I should say, continues through the weekend and early next week. Plenty more sunshine to come. Mid to high 20s expected.
5: Today, clouds overhead, total zen within. 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
8: 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The M3 westbound between junctions 3 and 4 in Camberley has a lane closure. The M25 entry slip at junction 31 in Thurrock is closed. The A5 northbound is closed after the A43 near Towcester due to a collision. The A428 after the A1 in St Neots is also closed. In Scotland, the M90 northbound at junction 1 in Scotstoun has two lanes restricted, causing queues. Across Wales, the A470 northbound from Coryton to Upperboat is congested. And on the trains, East Midlands railway services are affected by hot weather delays. For more travel news, go to gbnews.com.
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10: 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Entrance must be 18 or over. Lines close at 4 p.m. on the 21st of August. 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
12: Hello there, it's 6 o'clock. I'm Michelle Dewberry and this is Jubes & Co. Coming up tonight, we'll start the programme with some breaking news as we speak. There is an urgent manhunt underway after a dangerous prisoner has managed to escape. Brilliant. And despite a court ruling, it's been ruled that even despite being against the public interest, a Gazan refugee has successfully applied to bring 18 family members, including things like parents, adult siblings and all of their children to Britain. I can tell you, the details of this case have ignited a huge debate. I'll tell you something else that ignites huge debates. The use of military sites when it comes to illegal migrants. Now, get this, a group of activists have said that they are indeed not suitable, these camps, but that's because they are apparently inhumane. What do you say to that? Also, I've got some great news for you to start the programme with as well. I can't wait to share this one with you. Thank you.
4: keeping me company for that and a whole lot more. My panel, the former editor of The Sun, Kelvin McKenzie, and new face to the programme, former Labour councillor and solicitor, Simon Greaves. But before we get stuck in, let's cross and give you your 6 o'clock news headlines.
0: Good evening, it's 1 minute past six. I'm Katie Bowen in the GB newsroom. Sir Sadiq Khan has been made a peer in a list of 26 new members of the House of Lords issued by Downing Street. The Labour London Mayor will take his seat in the Lords along with the former Cabinet Secretary Sir Chris Wormald and Sir Brian Leveson, a retired senior judge, among others. A government source said Sadiq has been a brilliant mayor who has transformed London for the better, so this is thoroughly deserved. He's cut violent crime to record lows, cleaned up the capital's air, delivered the Elizabeth Line and got London building council homes again. Elsewhere, Downing Street has backed calls for FIFA to investigate Argentina's players after they held up a banner supporting their country's claim to the Falkland Islands. It came after England's World Cup dream ended in a heartbreaking 2-1 semi-final defeat to Argentina last night. The Prime Minister's spokesman has also said today that the World Cup might not be ours, but the Falkland Islands definitely are. Leader of the Conservative Party, Kemi Badenoch, gave her reaction to the match and the ongoing political row.
7: Well, we know that political messaging and slogans are banned by FIFA, so they absolutely should investigate. It was a very silly banner. The fact is, the Falkland Islands are British, and Conservatives will never stop defending the Falklands. We did it before, we'll do it again. Unlike Labour, who gave away British territory in the Chagos Islands, we will never do that. That match was, it was a great game watching our players, but very painful to watch. Winning a football match, say to Argentina, does not mean you can have the Falklands, so hands off.
0: In other news, Sir Keir Starmer has rejected claims Ukraine is draining European security, insisting Kyiv has helped protect the continent. The outgoing Prime Minister met Volodymyr Zelensky in Kyiv just hours after Russian strikes killed two, insisting Kyiv has helped protect the continent. The outgoing Prime Minister met Volodymyr Zelensky in Kyiv just hours after Russian strikes killed two people.

0: down parts of its own systems. The court heard the pair reached the highest level of access in the system and could have caused catastrophic damage. The Home Secretary says she is taking urgent action to hold MI5 to account after a report found false evidence was given to courts. The investigation found serious failings by individual MI5 officers and criticised the security service as an organisation. It's centred on a case involving a violent extremist informant where courts were misled about how MI5 had handled key information. MI5's Director General has apologised for the incorrect evidence, saying the agency fell well short of what the public expects and deserves. And experts are now recommending that all teenagers should be offered a free vaccine against meningitis B at roughly 15 years old, a change to previous advice. The announcement comes following the UK's largest and fastest growing outbreak that happened in Kent earlier this year. As a precaution, a one-off vaccination campaign is already being launched around the UK this summer for young people heading off to university for the first time. Those are your latest GB News headlines. Now it's back to Michelle.
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2: Thank you very much for that. Hello, good evening to each and every single one of you. My name is Michelle Dubry. This is Jubes & Co. keeping you company until 7 o'clock tonight. Alongside me, keeping me company, the former editor of The Sun, Kelvin McKenzie. And alongside him, new face to the programme. We like those. Former Labour councillor and solicitor, Simon Greaves. I've just been asking you, actually, and you're in the space of criminal defence.
3: Yes.
2: How interesting. Although I've got to tell you, that cab rank rule, as I was just saying to Simon, means that you'd have to defend some absolute awful people, I imagine, but there you go. That is the nature of the job, I suspect. Anyway, you know the drill. It's not just us, it's also about you guys at home. Join the conversation in all the usual ways. You know what you're doing by now. You can email me, you can go to the website and get in touch with me on your say, or of course, you can reach me on social media. There's a lot of heavy stuff we need to get into tonight. In just a second, I'll be taking you for a live update about an urgent manhunt that is currently underway as we speak. But before I get into all of that, I will, if you will indulge me, just take a quick second just to celebrate something that I think is very positive indeed. There's so much doom and gloom around that I do think when things go well, it is worth just reflecting and pausing on for a second. I will just play you a clip, actually, of a lady that many of you will know. Take a watch.
4: Today is a very, very, very special day. The other day, I had a really important phone call with James Murray and Sharon Hodgson, and they let me know that SMA is going to be rolled out across the whole of England, SMA screening.
2: Nelson, of course, many of you will know that she has had twins, two little girls that were very tragically diagnosed as one of the most severe cases that you can have of SMA. Jessie and the fellow SMA community have campaigned tirelessly to try and add, whenever you have a newborn baby, you get what's called a heel prick test. It basically screens for all kinds of different disorders, challenges, you name it. So those families have been campaigning tirelessly to try and get that heel prick test to include SMA. Well, you just had the good news today that now babies across England, it is indeed going to be rolled out that those children will now be tested for that disease. It's an awful disease. The impact it has on families, the children involved as well, is absolutely horrendous. And of course, if we can do anything to try and ease that suffering, we absolutely should have been doing it. So congratulations, not just to Jessie, but to every single family, to everyone that signed all those petitions, because I'm telling you, ladies and gents, this will absolutely save the lives of children. For that, for once, I say it's good news. It's always nice to start the programme with good news, and I say congratulations to everyone who's campaigned, and I start my show very happy as a result of that. Moving on, though, I've got to tell you, as we speak, there is a major manhunt underway. Breaking news tonight. This relates to a very violent man indeed. Without further ado, then, let me cross live to Charlie Peters. He has all the details. Charlie Peters, what on earth is going on?
3: Michelle, he's called Marwan Jamar. He's 20 years old. At least that's what we

0: been told, and I can tell you that he is a Sudanese national. He is said to have absconded from custody yesterday when he was being transported from a secure hospital facility to North Manchester General for medical treatment. It's not clear what treatment he was receiving at that secure facility or what he was being treated for at North Manchester General, but he absconded while being transported yesterday. Greater Manchester Police has launched a manhunt and has issued an appeal this afternoon. Now, I can tell you that Jamar was sentenced for an assault on two women at Bromley Magistrates Court. That's obviously in South London last year, following what we understand was an investigation by the Metropolitan Police. And I can tell you that Jamar is a Sudanese national who has not been granted indefinite leave to remain. At this stage, it's unclear what his broader immigration status is or indeed how he got to the United Kingdom. We have contacted the Home Office for an update on that information and we are awaiting a response from them. I can also tell you exclusively, Michelle, that Jamar was being kept in Belmarsh Prison in South London while also being treated at that secure hospital unit in the Greater Manchester area in North Manchester. So being kept between two secure locations while serving his sentence, split between prison and hospital for treatment. Now, we're playing some footage on your screens now of Jamar, but for those listening on the radio, Marwan Jamar is being described as a black male of skinny build with short dark hair and is approximately 5 foot and 10 inches in height. Now, Michelle, I can also tell you from this appeal that Greater Manchester Police has released that Jamar is believed to have links to Bury, Prestwich in Greater Manchester and also the Crumpsall area. He's also believed to have links to Leeds, which is, of course, in West Yorkshire, and also London. Of course, one of the main links to London we know about is at Belmarsh Prison, is where he should be. The force has described him as a risk to others and himself and said, if you see him, do not approach him and call 999 immediately. They've said that anyone with information regarding the whereabouts of Jamar is asked to contact police on 101 or via Crime Stoppers. I've also got a statement I can bring you from the Detective Chief Inspector Abigail Cronin, who's also from Greater Manchester Police, saying that they are urging anybody to come forward who may have information about Marwan's whereabouts. She says that she recognises that this may have heightened concern within the community. She says, however, I want to assure you that we have officers working around the clock to find Marwan Jamar and return him to hospital as soon as possible. Obviously, Michelle, this is an extremely concerning bit of information, some breaking news we can bring you this evening, because this Sudanese prisoner was said to have attacked two women when he was jailed at Bromley Magistrates Court last year, and also brings into a lot of wider concern about the security of our justice system. We had, of course, Hadushka Batu, the sex offender who was jailed following that appalling incident at the Epping Bell Hotel, released accidentally from prison in Essex. But this appears to be something quite different, him absconding while being transported. There's no suggestion that anyone else is involved in his escape. And as I said before, what I can tell you exclusively tonight is that he is a Sudanese national who does not have indefinite leave to remain. We've contacted the Home Office for more information on his immigration status. And I can also tell you that he was having his sentence split between Belmarsh Prison, one of the most secure prisons in the country, and a secure unit hospital in North Manchester. That is how he was in custody until he absconded and escaped yesterday.
1: Help me understand, if it's such a risk and all the rest of it then, why has it taken 24 hours for the police to ask us to keep our eye out for him?
0: Well, Greater Manchester Police issuing this appeal this afternoon. I suspect that there's been potentially a delay in information getting to them, but they have issued this public appeal now. I can't be sure on the timings of when he absconded either yesterday, Michelle. That information just not being shared with us. But we do have that CCTV footage of him appearing to show him in daytime walking around in a blue t-shirt and dark bottoms and white trainers. So the information only coming to us this afternoon, Michelle, about 2:45 or so, about him absconding from custody yesterday. And that's where there has been this appeal issued. But the really shocking information that we're able to bring you exclusively at GB News is that his sentence was being split between a prison in London and that facility in Greater Manchester. And also that he is a Sudanese national who does not have indefinite leave to remain. He does not have settled status here in Britain. We don't know if he was in Britain on a visa. We don't know if he arrived in the United Kingdom via small boat. We have contacted the Home Office for more information on how he got to the United Kingdom and are expecting an answer soon.
1: Thank you very much for bringing us that breaking news there. And a reminder once again, if you think you see this individual, do not approach him. The police say he is indeed very dangerous. And instead, they're asking that you dial 999. Now, Simon, you work in the field of criminal justice, etc. I mean, where do we even begin with this? How rare is it that this kind of happens?
2: Well, this certainly looks pretty rare to me, to be honest, because this gentleman certainly can't be treated at Belmarsh, what we can ascertain, but he's escaped lawful custody. And I've got no doubt the police will be doing everything they can to return him to custody as soon as possible. Now, question is what happens from there, to be honest, because in reality, I think this gentleman will be liable for further charges for the fact that he's escaped, and then return back to custody. Now, he doesn't have indefinite leave. That's important. And I've got no doubt that actually status needs to be reviewed further, and deportation needs to be coming along pretty damn sharp, because this gentleman should not remain in the UK any longer than needed.
1: You apply to them, me calling him a gentleman, and that's not the word I would use for a guy that's apparently has battered multiple women. But how common is this then? So if someone's in Belmarsh, isn't that one of the most secure prison units that we have?
2: Yes, it is.
1: So then how typical is that? If someone's in a secure prison, I'm assuming there's a reason why that category of prison applies to you, how frequently do you know, and I'm putting you on the spot here, but how frequently would someone from a maximum security prison type environment, as I imagine Belmarsh to be split then between there and a hospital treatment or a medical treatment centre or whatever it is?
2: And, well, this is why I say that there's issues regarding this gentleman's treatment, because clearly he can't be treated at the prison. And I use the word term gentleman diplomatically, I have to say. But certainly they can't deal with him at the prison, hence hospitals necessary. But I see this as a huge lapse, not a common occurrence, and I've got no doubt that he to be an urgent review as to what on earth's gone on.
1: Yeah, and I just don't understand. If someone's gone missing yesterday, irrespective of what hour of yesterday, you can see by the pictures, because that picture is apparently from when he actually escaped. And by the way, it looks to me like he's just kind of meandering along. They don't even look like a vague, even
3: right,
1: sense
3: thing
1: of
3: I
1: urgency.
3: I can't understand is why on earth we bother to jail him at all? Why didn't we kick him straight out? After all, he was only dealt with at a magistrate's court level. Now, I'm not saying that the attack on those women weren't significant. I don't know. I don't even know what the length of his sentence was, actually. But why we have to keep pieces of filth like that in the country and get involved in either being treated at a hospital, why are we bothering to treat him? Why don't we just send him back to Sudan and
1: let
3: them treat
1: him? Oh, you know why? Human rights laws, that's why.
3: Well, yes, but they can be kicked. They can be kicked out, but what often happens is that it happens at the end of their sentence. I would have thought with the magistrate court hearing, why don't we just let them go straight away after that.
2: Well, what I also see is that you do a crime, you get sentenced, you do your time, and I increasingly see the Home Office accelerating deportation as sentences are underway. Yeah. And in fact, there's a visit by the Home Office saying, sunshine, voluntary deportation, off you go. Very often people agree to that, and they're out the system and off to the country they came from.
3: Well, yes, look, but the thing I don't understand is that this is a magistrate's court hearing, right? So I take it that despite the dramatic manner in which the story was told, that this may not have been as serious, well, certainly not serious
1: enough to go to a ground court. But he's been described as a high risk, dangerous individual. That's what they're saying,
3: but he wasn't charged on that basis, was he?
2: Well, it was serious enough for him to be sent down and end up in Belmarsh.
3: Yeah.
2: The magistrates rightly sent him to prison.
3: Yeah.
2: The question is how fast he's deported next.
3: Yeah, correct. And he should have been kicked out straight away, in my view.
1: You see, I would like to see a system where the victim of the crime decides, right, this is a foreign national, would you like him to be jailed in prison and then deported, or would you like him to be immediately deported? Because if it was me and someone did whatever to me, I wouldn't want British taxpayers having to pay for his treatment or whatever it is, containment or whatever in a prison. I wouldn't want a single solitary penny of British taxpayer money going on to them. I just want them out the door straight away.
2: And I think there'd be quite a lot of victims that actually want the people sent to prison and serve the time for the crime that's committed to them.
1: I think it should go to the victim. The victim should get the choice. Do you want him straight out, or do you want a sentence and then him to be out? And then the victim, I would like to see a scenario where it's victim-led and the victim gets to decide what you want.
2: You never know. It could end up in that space.
1: Oh, well, there you go. Maybe that's something for me to campaign on the next time I've got some spare time. Anyway, look, there's loads of stuff that we need to talk about. You know what I think? I think we live in an absolute clown world, ladies and gents, and the case that I'm going to discuss with you after the break, that will do nothing to dissuade your opinion of that. And I'm also going to take you over to Crowborough. Who's in Crowborough? None other than Patrick Christie's. He's got some really interesting stuff to share with us. I'll see you in a minute.
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6: 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Video footage circulating on social media appears to show Bellingham reacting angrily after an apparent exchange with Barco before appearing to hit him with his right hand. Although none of the match officials took action at the time, the confrontation could still be reviewed by FIFA retrospectively. Should the governing body decide to investigate, possible outcomes could range from no further action to a fine or suspension under its disciplinary regulations. That's the latest sport. For more, go to gbnews.com.
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1: Oh. Hello, everybody. Welcome back to Jubes and Kerr. There is so much that we need to discuss together tonight. So thank you for your company. Kelvin McKenzie, Michelle Dubry, Simon Greaves with you. We've just been talking about SMA. Lots of people very, very pleased that situation with SMA testing has now or will very soon be rolled out. Caroline says, why was that prisoner not cuffed and tagged? Jimmy says, if someone is an extremely dangerous man and, quote, a danger to the public, why are they even taken to a public hospital? And Mike says, why was that prisoner not handcuffed at all times to another prisoner? That's a good point, actually, Mike. I thought you had to be, if you was in a hospital unit, I thought you had to be handcuffed at all times.
2: Well, without doubt, it went into the building with cuffs on. What's happened during the course of treatment might be another issue.
1: Interesting stuff, ladies and gents. If you missed the top of that, there's an urgent manhunt underway. Look, another story that we need to touch on tonight really has divided opinion, I can tell you that. We all know the horrendous situation in Gaza. I'm sure none of us would wish the suffering and all the stuff that's happening in Gaza on anybody. But get this, a Gazan lady who came to the UK and has now been, you know, she's been processed and all the rest of it, has now applied for 18 family members to come from Gaza and join her. It was originally declined, ruled out, but now under an appeal, the 18 family members have now been granted the right to come to Britain. Now, just to be clear, you've got a mum, you've got a dad, you've got siblings, their husbands, wives, their children. And I mean, it goes on. And when you look at the details of this, ladies and gents, it was described in the case as being against the public interest. It was acknowledged that these people don't speak English, that they will highly likely need to rely on public funds, etc., etc. So therefore, it wasn't in the public interest. But that the mental health and the right to a family unit basically overruled that.
3: Yes, I mean, it's a preposterous judgment, which I hope to God is repealed for a number of reasons. First of all, having, I don't know, Christmas is bad enough for the family to get together. God knows why anybody would want 18 and their family around them anyway. But putting that aside, the reality is that they will get social housing. The appellant in this case, she said that her home was so small she could only have her parents in anyway. So the other 16 are going to have social housing. A lot of them were children, so they will be going to schools and will need health, the NHS flat out already. Those houses which these people are going to be taking are social housing, which I presume will go to local people and in local constituencies. The other aspect is this. There are 2.4 million people live in Gaza, right, under difficult circumstances, caused, by the way, by attacking Israel in the first place, right? Is this now going to be open season for those 2.4 million people to come here? And with them being Palestinians, and with them being the fact that already we have a new prime minister coming in, having already said that the relationship with Gaza under Starmer was not correct and there were things that were wrong, are we now going to get a signalling from the Labour Party who actually say, 80 to 85% of all Muslims vote Labour anyway, actually, come on down, let's have some more. This is a shocking case, very upsetting for everybody. I'm hoping on appeal that the judges actually rescind this terrible idea.
2: Well, it is a shocking decision, and I've got no doubt the Home Secretary and the Home Office will be doing everything they can to get this appeal successfully.
3: Well, she tried anyway.
2: It's got to end up at the Court of Appeal. We know that it's going to end up in that territory. Yeah. So nothing's going to be happening until that's decided. But the fact that this it puts the ECHR under increased strain in terms of its credibility in the eyes of the public, and the truth is that the ECHR needs reforming. The Home Secretary's not being shy about that. There's been decisions made that this is the direction of travel. There was an agreement internationally earlier on in the year. But getting that agreed will take a lot of time because that's not a sustainable position. We all know that. That can't be allowed to happen.
1: So where's the sense of urgency then from Labour? And I mean, I want to be clear, because on a human level, if you sit there and you say, should any child, for example, be subject to potential bombs dropping on their head, irrespective of whose fault it is and what the origins are, all the rest of it, irrespective of any of that, on a human level, there should be no child that is living with that kind of fear, with the bombs and all the rest of it. So on a human level, my heart absolutely goes out to anyone that has to live under those circumstances, and it is repeated, unfortunately, in different places across the world. But I guess this comes down to where the line is to be drawn for the responsibility of Britain. We have dire public finances. We have social housing lists as long as people's arms. We have British taxpayers that have been on those lists for goodness knows how long. Many families in this country are at absolute breaking point. And when we get to a point now where we're not even talking about direct dependents, we're talking about adult siblings, their spouses, their children, adult parents. You're now talking broader and broader and broader. And this is not the first case of this, by the way. This is just the most recent. And I wonder, where is the sense of urgency from Labour to fix this?
2: Well, I think in terms of the decision and the case that we're talking about, the focus really has to be on the Court of Appeal process and nailing the position very clearly at that level. But getting that international agreement in terms of family and the interpretation that's allowed in these courts, in this country, is pretty different to what it is in other countries.
1: I know. So, we're a lot weaker.
2: We are the ones that have to rein it in terms of the flexibilities that are being allowed.
1: No, I know what we've got to do. I'm asking you, where's the urgency from the Labour Party to do it then?
2: Well, what I'm saying to you is that the focus to at this point is that Court of Appeal decision.
1: Surely a government can do more than one thing at once.
2: Yes, absolutely.
1: But that's what I'm asking you. Because ECHR, especially this Article 8 or whatever it is, the right to a human life, this has been abused time and time and time and time again at the expense of the British public. So what I'm saying is, for me, and I might be missing something, maybe it's so urgent and it's just completely gone over my head, but I don't feel that there is an urgency from this government to fix this issue.
2: But there have been announcements by the Home Secretary about changes to the immigration system that she wants to see introduced.
1: Yeah.
2: Those have got to go through Parliament in terms of those decision-making process to ratchet things down.
1: So are you happy with the level of urgency that our government is applying to this?
2: Well, I would say that the government is working with the levers that it's got in order to make the changes that it feels is needed.
3: The point I don't buy really with Simon is that we don't have to wait to find out what our political masters think. They could have come out straight after this case and said X, Y, and Z, beyond just saying we're going to appeal. They're going to say this is wholly wrong. We are going to change the law. We're going to do this. We're going to do that. But actually, nobody has said a word. And this is where I feel that the government, by the way, the Tory government, exactly the same. Not even a political point. No. The governments never say what the public want. This is the most shocking case I've ever heard in my life. There are parents coming in. There are brothers coming in with their wives and their families. There are sisters. There are two sisters coming in with about eight children. One of them is married. One of them's coming alone with their children. You know, this is a massive thing. 18 is massive. Imagine you're living in Gaza right now. This thing gets replayed on the equivalence of GB News out in Gaza, and suddenly they say, hello, can we do this? Can we go and have a free house, free food, free money, and be welcomed with open arms by at least one side of the political battle, i.e. Labour? Oh, we must try this. We're going to get loads of this. And with them being Palestinians, you can see that there will be a huge chunk of the left who will say this is the way forward.
1: So just to be clear again on who it is that's coming in. So it's a Gazan mother of three, and now it's been granted for her parents, mum and dad, a brother, his wife and their four children, a sister and her four children, and another sister, her husband and three children. And I do just remind you again, these people don't speak English. They likely won't be able to support themselves and will need recourse to public funds. And the judge said this essentially is not in the public interest, it's not in the interest of the British state or population, but that the consequences for the sponsor, so the lady, if this was denied, would be unjustifiably harsh, which meant that the public interest was outweighed. This is the bit that I really struggle with. So the mental health, if you would like, the suffering of one individual who has come to this country outweighs the interests of the whole nation, every taxpayer, and the state. I mean, there'll be some people that don't think we need to leave the ECHR. I'd be really interested for them to explain exactly, when you listen to that, why on earth not. Coming up after the break, I need to take you to Crowborough. Patrick Christie's is waiting for us there. He's got some very interesting stuff to share.
9: Ready to soak up that holiday sunshine?
15: Won't we need some cover?
9: No worries. All sorted.
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17: The heat across parts of Europe has been a big talking point through recent weeks. Currently, there's hot air across France, but that's edging southwards through the next few days. There are some showery bursts of rain, perhaps some rumbles of thunder across Greece tomorrow. It's hot across Italy, lots of sunshine here, outbreaks of rain for parts of France, and like I said, that heat pushing its way southwards into Spain. Here, there will be the odd shower around, but generally, it's looking fine and sunny, and for many, that's how it's going to be into next week.
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18: Hello and welcome along to the latest update from the Met Office for GB News. It's going to stay dry for most of us during the next 24 hours and longer. Some cloud in the north and east, slowly turning cooler. The reason for that is high pressure that continues to dominate the weather. Well, it drifts slightly more towards the northwest. Around that high, we've got cooler, less humid air drifting in. And we've also got low cloud drifting in. So eastern Scotland, northern Scotland, parts of Northern Ireland, eastern England, certainly prone to cloud overnight. That cloud thick enough to give a few spots of rain over the Pennines across eastern Scotland as well. But clear skies towards the southwest. Wherever you are, it's going to stay relatively warm in the south, 16 Celsius, but towards the north with that cooler air in place. Could get down to the mid-single figures, a fresh start to the day on Friday. Plenty of sunshine for Wales, the Midlands, the south of England. This low cloud across the north and east of England, as well as southern Scotland, tending to lift and break through the morning, but it could give a few light showers. Say, for example, East Lothian, the borders region of Scotland, northern Scotland also, Caithness, Sutherland, seeing a few light showers. There's plenty of sunshine for central and western Scotland, Northern Ireland as well, seeing the cloud lift and break, retreat back to the beaches through the day. So a brightening up process for many, and with high pressure close by, it's effectively another largely dry and bright day. But there will be a fresh breeze blowing into the north and the east of the UK, limiting temperatures to the mid to high teens, whilst elsewhere we've got the sunshine and lighter winds, mid to high 20s are more likely. Saturday starts off in a similar way, a lot of cloud in the north and the east. In fact, that cloud tends to advance south and west through the morning, so I think Saturday generally a cloudier day, a few showers once again, but most places staying dry, and with that high pressure nearby, through the rest of the weekend and into next week, it's going to stay dry, it's going to stay warm.
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21: 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There is a collision on the M25 anti-clockwise at Junction 8 in Reigate, causing slow traffic. The M27 eastbound between Junctions 9 and 10 in Whiteley has a lane closure. The M4 westbound at Junction 4B in Heathrow also has lane closures ahead. The A5 northbound is closed after the A43 in Towcester due to a collision. In Scotland, the M80 northbound slip-off at Junction 7 in Hags has one lane restricted, causing queues. Across Wales, the A40 at Penblwyn is closed. And on the trains, hot weather is affecting East Midlands railway services. For more travel news, go to gbnews.com.
1: Hello, everybody. Welcome back. Jubes & Co. Michelle Dewberry, Kelvin McKenzie, Simon Greaves, Tool 7. Eileen says, Michelle, I feel like this country is being treated as though we are one big refugee camp and we were never consulted about it, says Eileen. Anna says, why is no one focusing on the fact that the more Gazans you bring in, the more Jewish people in this country are potentially at risk? That's what's on Anna's mind. Get in touch and tell me what's on your mind. Strap yourselves in, though, because I want to teleport you straight over to Crowborough. We all know what's going on in Crowborough. We know that there's a big debate raging about whether or not military sites, former military sites, are suitable for containing these illegal refugees. Patrick Christie's, he's in Crowborough as we speak. Patrick Christie's, bring us up to speed. What is going on? And where even are you, by the way?
0: Thank you very much. Yes, no, thank you. Yes, we are currently in the Memorial Hall. Where are we doing my show? Live from 9 to 11pm, where hopefully there's a few more people here than just me at the moment. But it's been an absolutely fascinating day, and it ties into what a lot of your viewers were just saying there about Britain becoming kind of one big refugee centre. There is the former cadet barracks here that is now home to around 550 young men who have made the journey illegally into Britain. And it's one of several sites that are now going to be popping up across the UK, many in very small British towns and villages. And just to give you a bit of context about this area, it's the home of Winnie the Pooh. It's where the author of Sherlock Holmes used to live. We've had Margaret Thatcher staying at houses here, Winston Churchill staying at houses. This is very, very, very much England, okay? And what we've seen is, with this centre here, residents very concerned because these illegal migrant men are allowed to just roam freely. I've spent the day speaking to people who do citizen patrols. I've spent the day speaking to people whose property prices have depreciated by about 40%, which is absolutely staggering. I've spent the day speaking to women as well who no longer go out and walk their dogs in certain places because of groups of these men that are just hanging around. We've heard of antisocial behaviour, etc., etc. But I want to play you a little clip now of an Afghan gentleman that we caught up with earlier on today. It's a fascinating interview, this. You're going to see the whole one on my show, 9 to 11pm. But here's some of what he had to say about his journey to Crowborough. Wow. Okay, how did you get here?
15: I came by the sea. Yeah, by the small boats.
0: Okay. Yeah. And so what happened when you arrived in Britain then? Did you go to a different place and then you came here?
15: Yes, when we reached the river of the England, the England police comes and get us, and we went to London in a hotel, and we was about 1 or 2 weeks in that place, and it's a few weeks that we are in this camp.
0: He's been in Britain 2 weeks. He's now staying in this particular migrant camp, and he's been told, Michelle, that within 3 months they will have a house of multiple occupancy available for him. He's an MMA fighter, a professional MMA fighter, and he's hoping that he can ply his trade here. And apparently that is one of the reasons why he didn't want to settle in France, Germany, Turkey, or any of the other countries he passed through on his way here. We did, yeah, quite a staggering interview with him and loads of other people as well. So please do tune in 9 to 11pm while we do my show live here in front of a live studio audience.
1: Patrick, let me just ask you, right, because one of the things that's in the press at the moment today, 40 so-called human rights organisations, because people debate about using these camps all the time, but these groups, the 40 of them, they have now called for these camps to be closed immediately. They say they are inhumane, they are prison-like. They're saying that the people within them essentially don't get, they've got complex and specific needs, they say, and they say that they're medical side of things is not always set up for this complexity. I mean, your thoughts, given that you're on the ground?
0: Okay, so we stood outside the camp for quite a while, and you can see them sunbathing. There's a barbecue out the back, and they were in there smoking cigarettes. We saw some that were hanging around outside a Lidl, drinking alcohol. Many of them have been just loitering around the local golf course, which is directly opposite. And of the private taxis and minibuses that are available to ferry them into the local area of Crawley 3 times a day, there were many of them coming in and out, as well as NHS vehicles and food trucks. So If it is a prison, Michelle, and if those conditions are inhumane, then I'll tell you what, if I ever get locked up, please put me in there.
1: Interesting stuff. Patrick Christie, I look forward to watching your programme tonight. I've got to say, Wealdon District Council spokesperson said the following. Wealdon District Council understands that the situation at Crowborough Army Camp has caused concern and uncertainty for many residents. However, the council does not accept that it's failed to engage with residents. Since the Home Office announced plans to use the camp, they say the council has remained actively involved, seeking further information and clarity on behalf of residents and ensuring local views and concerns are represented. I'll come back to what the Home Office had to say in just a second. But I think this is so disgraceful, so insulting to people, so worrying to people. You read the case that we had just yesterday in Brighton, where you had three men who had got off these not-so-small boats and within weeks, in the case of two of them anyway, grabbed this woman, took her off and raped her in the most degrading, disgusting way. When you then get told, guys, you know, you read these stories and you come across these chaps and all the rest of it, they're now going to be at the end of your road. I think it is appalling. I think it's a dereliction of duty and responsibility, not just from the Labour Party, but from the previous Tory government. And I think it is so unacceptable what's going on. And everyone watching this programme, or not everyone, but many of them, will just want these boats to be stopped in the channel. End of, stop bringing them in.
2: I understand that. But the truth is that as a country, we have to have a process to process the applications.
1: Not if you don't let them in, you don't.
2: Well, I understand that. Well, we could have a separate argument about whether we, you know, stop boats in the middle of the channel and whether that will work or not. But the truth is that we have people in the UK at the moment who have made applications that need to be processed. Now then, as a country, we've been looking at military sites for this kind of processing for many, many years now.
1: Yeah.
2: So we've had a process where we had military bases previously that was looked at. Then there was a big announcement that hotels was a great idea. Turns out, no, it wasn't. Then there's a question of dispersal. That isn't considered a good idea either. But the truth is that they need to be processed.
1: What now, about the Outer Hebrides? Well, what about all these random islands offshore and all the rest of it? What about on there?
2: And I think a lot of people would agree with that. But the truth is...
1: Home Secretary, maybe.
2: Well, maybe. But the truth is that they need to be processed. You need a central way of processing the claims, deal with them promptly and make decisions. And I think that, unfortunately, these kind of facilities are going to be part of the equation.
1: Well, anyway, I was about to say something and I'd probably get in trouble. Carry on, Kelvin.
3: Well, that was a good report there by Patrick. The idea that is driving house prices down by 40% will send alarms across the country, frankly, above all else. And also, I didn't like Wealdon Council's statement in which they said that they were doing their best and that they were carrying messages, the residents' messages back. Anybody can carry the messages back, right? We're carrying the messages forward. But the reality of it is nothing is being done. And this is the frustration, and not only that frustration, the frustration that we're just about to see tax rises go up under Burnham. And actually, my money will be going to fund those 18 and people like it.
1: I think it's absolutely, I think it is so appalling. I can't even express it. Well, I cannot express myself, actually. But it involves some choice phrases that I'm not allowed to use on TV. Home Office spokesperson said the following. The safety of local communities is central to our immigration reforms, which is why asylum seekers are routinely screened against policing, criminality and immigration databases before they are permitted to move into sites. We're closing every asylum hotel and moving asylum seekers into basic accommodation, including ex-military sites. Five former ex-military sites are being explored to house asylum seekers. Okay, you'll have very strong opinions on that. Coming up, breaking news, ladies and gents. FIFA say it is assessing Argentina players. Did you see this banner? You must have seen this banner. I'm trying to get a picture up in a second. There you go. That's the banner. So these are the Argentina players after their win last night. They waved a banner that said basically the Falklands are Argentinian. This, of course, was after they won that match. A spokesman says, quote, as is standard procedure, FIFA's independent disciplinary committee is currently assessing the match reports and considering the relevant circumstances before deciding on a potential further step based on the FIFA disciplinary code. You know what? I want to explore that, actually. Let's explore that with the panel and you at home after the break. Why not?
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1: Hello, everybody. Welcome back. Michelle Dewberry, Kelvin McKenzie and Simon Greaves alongside me till 7. I started my programme with that breaking news that there is an urgent manhunt underway for a man that's been described as a very dangerous prisoner. Well, we just had an update on that story because there was lots of question marks about what on earth was going on. This prisoner was being transported essentially to hospital, and it's from there that he has escaped. Well, Charlie Peters has just updated us saying that actually, this prisoner had been serving an indefinite sentence in a secure hospital facility after previously being convicted of 2 robberies, which saw 2 women and police officers receive serious injuries. So there you go, because there were question marks about the background of this stuff. Well, now we have the background. Any thoughts on that?
2: Well, there was clearly very serious offences in the background here for this person, I will say.
1: Yeah, and, good. I'm glad you're not calling him a gent anymore.
2: Well, that's quite right. And so very serious sentence that was imposed. And as a result of that, this person definitely not going to be released. But the question when he's deported, I would say, is very much an issue that the Home Office need to answer.
1: But I just can't get my head right. You've got an indefinite sentence. Why are we paying for this? Well, get out.
2: Well, again,
1: go and take your medical issues, go and take your desire to rob people left, right and centre, and go and do it in Saddam.
2: absolutely agree.
1: Awful.
2: Matter for the Home Office, though.
1: Absolutely. Oh, I mean, I'm laughing, Kelvin, right? I'm not laughing because I think it's funny. I'm laughing because I've just got to the point that this nation is getting so ridiculous now, so insulting, just so offensive, some of the stuff that goes on. Very quick response from you, and then I want to move on to that FIFA stuff.
3: Yes, well, I'm in favour of kicking him out straight away and stopping anybody else from Sudan coming in. We should have a 7 or 10 year moratorium on all people coming from other countries into our nation. We've done our bit.
1: Look, before I bid you farewell, we just also had that breaking news, didn't we, about FIFA. It's now looking into whether or not those Argentinian players have broken any rules. I'll just show you that banner again that they were holding. I've literally got the last few seconds. Kelvin McKenzie, your thoughts?
3: Well, it was a clever stunt, and it's the only thing I agree with number 10 about, right? They might have the World Cup. We've still got the Falklands, and they're never going to get them back.
1: Well, they haven't quite yet got the World Cup. We'll have to see what happens in the final. Go on.
2: Clever stunt, get them fined.
1: Did you watch that match, though? I couldn't believe how dirty it was.
3: Yeah,
1: especially that first half.
3: Yeah. Hey, look, we were ranked number 4 in the world. When we get beaten by France on Saturday, we will be 4th in the world. So I'm not sure why everybody's getting so upset at the idea that we did poorly. We did in line with our form, and for that I am grateful, because there've been a lot of times when we haven't done.
1: Dave has said he thinks it's an absolute disgrace. Look at all the warnings that went out to all of the English flags, etc., etc. He absolutely wants to see them punished. That's all I've got time for. Thanks, panel. Have a great night, everyone. Night.
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18: 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It's going to stay dry for most of us during the next 24 hours and longer. Some cloud in the north and east, slowly turning cooler. The reason for that is high pressure that continues to dominate the weather. Well, it drifts slightly more towards the northwest. Around that high, we've got cooler, less humid air drifting in. And we've also got low cloud drifting in. So eastern Scotland, northern Scotland, parts of Northern Ireland, eastern England, certainly prone to cloud overnight. That cloud thick enough to give a few spots of rain over the Pennines across eastern Scotland as well. But clear skies towards the southwest. Wherever you are, it's going to stay relatively warm in the south, 16 Celsius, but towards the north with that cooler air in place, could get down to the mid-single figures. A fresh start to the day on Friday. Plenty of sunshine for Wales, the Midlands, the south of England. This low cloud across the north and east of England, as well as southern Scotland, tending to lift and break through the morning, but it could give a few light showers. Say, for example, East Lothian, the borders region of Scotland, northern Scotland also, Caithness, Sutherland, seeing a few light showers. There's plenty of sunshine for central and western Scotland, Northern Ireland as well, seeing the cloud lift and break, retreat back to the beaches through the day. So a brightening up process for many, and with high pressure close by, it's effectively another largely dry and bright day. But there will be a fresh breeze blowing into the north and the east of the UK, limiting temperatures to the mid to high teens, whilst elsewhere we've got the sunshine and lighter winds, mid to high 20s are more likely. Saturday starts off in a similar way, a lot of cloud in the north and the east. In fact, that cloud tends to advance south and west through the morning, so I think Saturday generally a cloudier day, a few showers once again, but most places staying dry and with that high pressure nearby. Through the rest of the weekend and into next week, it's going to stay dry, it's going to stay warm.
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21: Good evening, this is the latest AI travel news from gbnews.com. The A3M northbound between junctions 4 and 3 has a collision. The A5 northbound is closed after the A43 near Towcester due to a collision. The A14 westbound between junctions 23 and 22 is affected by a collision. The A428 is closed after the A1 near St Neots. At Heathrow, there is congestion on the M4 eastbound at junction 4 on the slip road. In Scotland, the A1 southbound at Bournemouth Junction is restricted following a road traffic incident. Across Wales, the A40 at Penblwyn is closed. And on the trains, East Midlands Railway services are affected by hot weather. For more travel news, go to gbnews.com.
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9: 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UK only. Entrance must be 18 or over. Lines close at 4pm on the 21st of August. 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
11: Hello and welcome to GB News Tonight with me, Christopher Hope. Coming up on tonight's show. Breaking news, FIFA, the World Cup governing body, is now assessing the activity of those Argentine players who brandished a flag shamefully claiming that the Falklands belong to Argentina after last night's match. But my next guest, the former Margaret Thatcher advisor Niall Gardner, has said we should revoke the visas of Premier League Argentine players who claimed the Falklands belong to them. Meanwhile,
12: imagine good growth in every postcode and hope in every heart.
11: As rumours begin to swirl about Andy Burnham's cabinet picks, I'll be joined by one of his top allies, Lord Glassman, Maurice Glassman, to reveal what the team of people running the country might look like. And
12: goodbye.
11: As Sir Keir Starmer visits Ukraine in a farewell trip, we'll be debating whether this is just a self-aggrandising visit to help him land a cushy job once he's gone. And finally,
13: we're not visitors. We are belongers and we be here to stay.
11: As the Chagossian government fights the Chagossian islanders' right to stay in a settlement in a court of appeal, we'll be going live to the island to speak to their self-styled First Minister, Misty Mandarin. That's all to come, but first, here's the news with the delightful Katie Bowen.
14: Christopher, thank you and good evening. The headlines at 1 minute past seven. FIFA is reportedly assessing Argentina players who held up a banner supporting their country's claim to the Falkland Islands last night. A spokesman said this evening, as is standard procedure, FIFA's independent disciplinary committee is currently assessing the match reports and considering the relevant circumstances before deciding on potential further steps based on the FIFA disciplinary code. Earlier, Downing Street backed calls for FIFA to investigate following the incident at the conclusion of last night's semi-final clash with England. The Prime Minister's spokesman also said today that the World Cup might not be ours, but the Falkland Islands definitely are. Leader of the Conservative Party, Kemi Badenoch, gave her reaction to the match and the ongoing political row.
5: Well, we know that political messaging and slogans are banned by FIFA, so they absolutely should investigate. It was a very silly banner. The fact is, the Falkland Islands are British, and Conservatives will never stop defending the Falklands. We did it before, we'll do it again. Unlike Labour, who gave away British territory in the Chagos Islands, we will never do that. That match was, it was a great game watching our players, but very painful to watch. Winning a football match, say to Argentina, does not mean you can have the Falklands, so hands off.
14: In other news, Sir Sadiq Khan has been made a peer in a list of 26 new members of the House of Lords issued by Downing Street. The Labour London Mayor will take his seat in the Lords, along with former Cabinet Secretary Sir Chris Wormald and Sir Brian Leveson, a retired senior judge, among others. A government source said that Sadiq has been a brilliant mayor who's transformed London for the better, so this is thoroughly deserved. He's cut violent crime to record lows, cleaned up the capital's air, delivered the Elizabeth Line, and got London building council homes again.

0: and energy drinks will be banned from being sold to those under 16 from April next year. The ban will apply to beverages containing more than 150 milligrams of caffeine per litre, but will not include tea and coffee. It covers sales in shops, vending machines and online. Retailers will be responsible for ensuring the drinks are not sold to under 16s, and businesses that fail to do so face fines of up to £2,500. Those are your latest GB News headlines. Now it's back to Christopher.
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2: Welcome back to GB News Tonight with me, Christopher Hope. Now, without having to relive the pain, and it was pain, and remains a lingering pain for me, frankly, of England's last-minute defeat last night in the semi-final against Argentina in the World Cup, here's a reminder of the extraordinary moment after the game when the Argentinian players began waving a banner that read, in Spanish, "The Falklands are Argentine." Have a look. Talk about not winning gracefully. There you have it in Technicolor. Well, in some breaking news tonight, FIFA is now officially assessing the Argentina players who took part in this display. And this, of course, comes after number 10 demanded there should be an investigation by the governing body. However, my next guest, the Washington insider Niall Gardner, has gone viral on social media after this post. It says, "Every Argentine player in the English Premier League who took part in this ugly anti-British display should be stripped of their UK work visa. There should be zero tolerance for this." Now, that's gathered over 5 million views, and the suggestion has caused quite a stir. But this comes as the Argentinian government accused the UK warship HMS Medway of an illegal incursion just after the match. Right, I'm joined now by that man himself, the director of the Margaret Thatcher Centre for Freedom at the Heritage Foundation, Niall Gardner, in the studio here in Westminster, as well as my panel, the former chairman of the Parliamentary Labour Party, Lord Cryer, John Cryer, and the former Attorney General, Sir Michael Ellis. To you first then, Niall Gardner, how many players are you thinking about who could be lose their right to play in the UK after that?
3: So there are 6 members of the Argentina World Cup squad who play in the Premier League, including for some very big clubs such as Liverpool, Chelsea, Aston Villa, Tottenham Hotspur. And so there should be some very real consequences, I think, for those Argentina players who participated in this anti-British political stunt last night in Atlanta. Of course, there are many more Argentine players as well playing in the English leagues, but we're talking here really specifically about those Argentina players, you know, who held up this anti-British, anti-Falklands banner in clear violation, of course, of all FIFA rules. But this was a nefarious political display, and the Falkland Islands are British territory, and Argentine policy basically is one of ethnic cleansing to remove British inhabitants from the Falkland Islands, and that's the Argentine policy. Completely unacceptable, it's barbaric, and we fought a war with Argentina in 1982 to ensure that the Falkland Islanders could live in peace, in sovereignty, in freedom, and this insulting display yesterday by the Argentina team, including players who actually make a living here in the United Kingdom, it's an absolute disgrace.
2: Of course, not all the Argentinian players held at the banner. Some may not be able to read it. It was brought on the pitch by one of the players. And there was, of course, a referendum of the Falkland Islanders in 2013. I think 99% of them want to stay British.
3: Correct.
2: That's now being questioned by the Argentine government. Is it right, though, maybe we're getting too hot-headed? It's hot outside. We're bruised after that defeat. The way they behaved after the defeat was outrageous. But perhaps we should take a step back. I thought Kevin Badenoch was trying to say, it's just a football game. Let's all calm down.
3: Well, I think that Argentina's treating this as much bigger than a football match. They were very ungracious in their victory yesterday. And throughout the week, of course, senior Argentine politicians have been launching, you know, verbal attacks on the Falklands and talking about Argentina taking back the Falkland Islands. This includes the vice president, actually, of Argentina, and also the foreign minister. And I had an exchange on X, actually, with the Argentine foreign minister.

0: Westminster on this issue. And so this is a big issue, of course, politically for Argentina. So this is not some isolated incident here. And I do think it's unacceptable that you have very high-profile Argentine players who make a living here in Great Britain, who are actively insulting the British people with what they have done. It's outrageous. It's unacceptable. There should be clear consequences. And frankly, they should have their visas removed and they should play somewhere else.
1: What do you make of the government's response to this? Number 10 saying today the World Cup might be ours, but might not be ours, but the Falkland Islands are. And that was a kind of a subtle way of saying it. I mean, Donald Trump, who you're familiar with in Washington, would say something different, you'd imagine.
0: Yeah, I mean, it was a good statement coming from number 10. It could have been stronger, frankly.
1: Maybe it should be stronger.
0: Yeah, I think that it should be stronger. And also, the British government should reiterate that, you know, the UK will defend militarily the Falkland Islands from any kind of threat from Argentina. This, of course, requires a real military build-up, rearmament. Actually, this is a very serious threat from Argentina here. They're not joking around, the Argentines. They're actively building up their military capacity while the UK has been reducing it over the course of the last few years. So we really need to see the British, you know, the United Kingdom fully rearming to face all of the threats that it faces.
1: But from your standpoint, you think Argentina will try and invade the Falklands?
0: Eventually, yes.
1: When? How soon?
0: They could try it even the next few years, potentially. We need to be ready, and we need to be prepared to send any Argentine ship that goes into British waters to the bottom of the Atlantic Ocean, where it belongs, actually.
1: Now, I've got to stay with us. To you on my panel on that now, so Mike Curtis, what do you make of this? I mean, politics and sport often don't mix.
2: Well, they're not supposed to.
1: And they are mixing now.
2: They're not supposed to. Look, this isn't sour grapes. Argentina have to be taught a lesson here. For one thing, Argentina didn't even exist as a country when the British discovered the Falkland Islands, by the way, which that was in 1690. Argentina's constitution was only 1853. We declared sovereignty over the Falkland Islands in 1833, 20 years before even Argentina existed.
1: Okay.
2: So let's make that absolutely clear. So that sign that they were displaying is just technically, legally, and historically wrong.
1: Okay.
2: So that's point number one. Point number two is there are FIFA rules for a reason. You know, we had an Egyptian coach, I believe, or some Egyptian football team member who displayed the Palestinian flag during the FIFA Cup. There are reasons why FIFA have these rules. It's because it engenders disputes between countries, it creates hostility, it favours aggression. They behaved badly, they behaved against the FIFA rules. I'm not surprised FIFA are now assessing their conduct.
1: What should happen
2: next?
1: They
2: should be fined, they should be sanctioned, and because of Argentine politicians have involved themselves in this, the British Foreign Office should summon the Argentine ambassador in London and give him a reprimand about his own politicians who are misconducting themselves over this matter. They've behaved badly. Okay. It's not acceptable. They need to be taught a lesson.
1: So the ambassador, says the former Conservative Attorney General, Lord Cryer. What do you make? I mean, I want to reflect on one fact. In the 1966 World Cup final, that was 20 years after the end of the Second World War. I don't remember any of this from the Germans. I don't remember them. Don't remember them having read about it, not being alive then, but talking about the war then. I mean, it was in everyone's memory, but it's not used to try any kind of insult.
3: I've got to say, Chris, I was two in 1966, so my memory's a little bit vague. But on this, we should bear in mind what happened just before the Falklands War. You had a very, very deeply unpopular fascistic government, out-and-out fascistic government, who decided to invade the Falklands actually to satisfy their voters. Not their voters, they didn't have the vote. The population back home to try and build up their popularity. That clearly failed. Now, there were some people who opposed sending the task force at the time, in many cases for perfectly honourable reasons. But once that confrontation was over with, once all those servicemen, British servicemen, had died in the Falklands, then I don't think people have any option other than to say, we took the islands back from a fascist junta, and we're going to keep them, which is what we did. You know, we ploughed quite a lot of money into the Falkland Islands. In the meantime, this actually is potentially quite a serious flashpoint. I mean, it could be up there with the Bodyline Tour of 1932, when relations between Australia and Britain became very fractured, and Australia nearly broke off relations with Britain. It could be right up there. What you would have expected to have happened with a normal government would be that the Argentinian government would have disowned the action of their players. They haven't done that. If anything, they're ratcheting up the tension. I think Niall has a point. Mm. I think that if things carry on the way they are going, with senior ministers cranking up the tension, wouldn't surprise me if in the next few years they mount some sort of military
2: They see incursion. The weakness. John's right. They see the weakness over the Chagos Islands and all of these other
1: not
2: issues.
1: Not defending sovereignty.
2: Not defending British sovereignty yep. around the world. They also see the controversies around the lack of investment yep. in British armed forces, and they're taking advantage of that weakness. We have to send a very okay. strong message back. It's more than about football.
1: Michael and John, stay there. Finally, Niall Gardner, will Donald Trump defend us if we have to and help us with the Falklands?
0: 100%. He's the most pro-British president
1: okay.
0: In modern US history, and yep. I think he's 100% with us.
1: Michael Gardner, great to see you in the studio and over in Washington. Thank you for joining us.
0: My pleasure.
1: Stay with us too, Michael Ellis and John Cryer. Okay, coming up in just one moment.
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1: As rumours begin to swirl about Andy Burnham's cabinet picks, I'll be joined by one of his top allies, Lord Glassman, Maurice Glassman, to reveal what the team of people running the country might look like. Stay with us.
5: I've been in Westminster for a long time, but I know that though power may be here, its effect on people's lives is across the whole of the country. We may be where rules are made, but it's where they're implemented that matters. Join me, Jacob Rees-Mogg, for forthright and frank discussion on where Britain has come from, where it's going, and where it will end up. That's State of the Nation, Monday to Thursday, 8 to 9 o'clock. Vox Populi, Vox Dei.
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8: 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Video footage circulating on social media appears to show Bellingham reacting angrily after an apparent exchange with Barco before appearing to hit him with his right hand. Although none of the match officials took action at the time, the confrontation could still be reviewed by FIFA retrospectively. Should the governing body decide to investigate, possible outcomes could range from no further action to a fine or suspension under its disciplinary regulations. That's the latest sport. For more, go to gbnews.com.
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1: Welcome back to GB News Tonight with me, Christopher Hope. Now, Andy Burnham has caused a bit of a stir in his appearance on Gary Lineker's Goal Hanger podcast.
12: The ongoing genocide, I think, in Gaza and what's happening in Lebanon as well. What's your thoughts on How are you going to cope with that, and how are you going to deal with that situation?
13: Well, I did address Gaza directly last week, and I recognise that Labour got it wrong.
1: Yes, not only did our future Prime Minister not seemingly object to Gary Lineker's use of the word genocide, we also indicated support for wealth taxes. Well, all this emerges as a new report suggests that Ed Miliband has fallen out of favour to be selected as Andy Burnham's Chancellor, with Shabana Mahmood now being seen as the front-runner. I'm joined now by the founder of Blue Labour, Lord Glassman, Maurice Glassman, as well as my panel, the former chair of the Parliamentary Labour Party, Lord Cryer, John Cryer, and the former Attorney General, Sir Michael Ellis. Maurice Glassman, to you first. If England were going to win the World Cup on Sunday night, it would have been a huge boost for Andy Burnham's government taking over on Monday. And as it is, well, that's not going to happen now, is it? Third place won't do. So he's lost that surge of goodwill when he came in. But politically, he's now on the back foot slightly.
14: Politically, what happened last night was a complete catastrophe for Labour. I mean, this would have given him... Can everybody imagine Andy Burnham walking into number 10, wearing a number 10 England shirt?
1: But was that the plan?
14: And he's, by the way, a really good footballer. Andy Burnham is a genuinely classy...
1: So what's the plan for him to wear an England shirt with number 10 on the back?
14: Well, that would be obvious. And then Oasis do a big gig in Trafalgar Square, and then he's got 3 to 6 months of national elation. Also, he'd become Prime Minister the day after. It would have been beautiful. And I do want to say that I'm completely gutted about the performance last night. I thought we were weak. We retreated. There was no courage. There was no leadership.
1: It lacked courage, didn't it?
14: Yeah, it was very much a Keir Starmer performance.
1: But Andy Burnham is someone who shows some courage. I mean, fighting Makerfield in that Brexit-heavy seat, giving up quite a plum job in Greater Manchester, that showed a degree of courage.
14: Completely.
1: And when he comes in, he'll show that courage in office. I mean, will Shabana Mahmood, for example, you know well, do you think she'll be a good... Will she be chancellor? Will she be a good one?
14: Well, Shabana Mahmood would actually be very good at any job she did. She's one of those. She's, as far as I'm concerned, the most competent, most coherent senior cabinet minister by far. I'm slightly sad if all this turns out to be true that she's moving from the Home Office, because she's only halfway through a very big reform of the Home Office, and I think she's shown genuine courage in pursuing the policies that she has. But it is a courageous move to make her chancellor, because she's not going to be told what to do. I mean, it's... Do you remember John Blair Brown? You know, that Labour's always had historically very difficult relations between Prime Minister and Chancellor. Shabana's not one of those politicians who will just follow the line. She will then say what's going on.
1: She's someone who delivers things which might be against where the left stand in the party on immigration. I mean, the definite Leave to Remain reforms, she was going to stick with those, wasn't she, if she stayed in the Home Office? But they might be watered down now with a new Home Secretary in there.
14: Well, that is the cause of my concern. I completely support her in the programme she's laid out for the next 2 years as well. I mean, it's an awkward situation. I've always been a critic of the Treasury itself. You know, I think it's been a block on industrial strategy. I think it's...
1: And it fueled the Boris wave, by all accounts.
14: Completely.
1: It wanted that for economic growth, didn't it?
14: Delivery economy, we've got, you know, bringing in low-paid immigrants to deliver food to a country that's forgotten how to cook. You know, that's... If he does make her chancellor, she's going to be severe, and she's going to...
1: But she may take the fight on the benefit. The most important thing is to cut government spending, maybe on in-work benefits.
14: Well, the most important thing...
1: If he can do that, that'll be a win for Burnham.
14: Yeah, the most important thing, Chopper, is actual state reform, is that we've got a huge state that is very inefficient in what it does, and there needs to be a thorough restructuring of the state itself.
1: Yeah, he takes over as leader tomorrow, PM on Monday. You've been talking to people around him. How is he? Is he nervous? He said on social media, things are getting real. I mean, is he ready for this? Because he's barely tested in the House of Commons.
14: Well, he wasn't, you know, a senior minister before. He's been there. This is not like Keir Starmer or Tony Blair, who'd never held office. He's held office, and he's also with David. I remember him with David Miliband and James Parnell as very, you know, the young Blairite princes. So he knows what the job involves. I'm not concerned about that.
1: Okay. With me, my panel, of course, is Lord Cryer, John Cryer, the former chairman of the Parliamentary Labour Party, and the former Attorney General, Sir Michael Ellis. To you then, John Cryer, lots of people thinking about their jobs, aren't they? I mean, right now, in the tea rooms, is that the chat?
3: Yeah, of course. I mean, it's inevitably going to be the case. There was a time years ago, going back a long while, when Labour in opposition used to elect the shadow cabinet, which was probably a better system than we've got now in opposition. But in government, it's the same for any party. The patronage is entirely in the hands of the Prime Minister, so everybody's been a bit nervous. But that's understandable.
1: Mm. Well, Michael Ellis, I mean, the Tories wrote the book on this kind of tea room behaviour. I mean, you've been around for long enough to see it all happen.
15: Well, I'm very young, actually, Chris, but the reality is, forgive me if I don't drink the Kool-Aid on Andy Burnham. I think he's going to be more of the same following on from Keir Starmer. I think he's going to be indecisive, and I'll tell you why. We can already tell. Point one, he is avoiding press scrutiny. He hasn't given any proper mainline interviews. He's been avoiding everything since the Makerfield by-election. When he is giving interviews, they're on Reddit and they're with mates like Gary Lineker. Why is he? The only thing he said on policy is the other point, is stuff about Israel and bashing Israel and all the rest of it, at a time when, by the way, the Jewish community in this country feel completely under threat. He said nothing about any policy issues, but the one policy stuff he talked about a few days ago was about how Starmer didn't go far enough on Gaza, and now he gives an interview with Gary Lineker. So these choices that he's making right early on are, frankly, going to be a picture for what you can expect going forward. I'm not impressed.
1: Maurice Glassman, not impressed. I mean, he's not doing a lot of communication, is he, for a man who's meant to be good at communicating?
14: No, he doesn't. He doesn't do very much at all. At the moment, Michael, I'm not drinking any Kool-Aid, by the way, about this. He's actually engaged with preparing to take office on Monday. He's preparing to appoint the cabinet, and then there's no avoiding media scrutiny once it comes to Monday. So
1: it will come.
14: It's certainly going to come.
15: Not for several weeks.
1: I've got to interrupt you there. I've got some breaking news, actually, coming to my ear now about Andy Burnham's plans for government. Let's look at a clip he's put on social media.
16: Yeah, all that. I don't know why. I just have a feeling that it softens the teabag a bit and makes it stronger. Might be wrong. I know that will offend a lot of people, but there'll be no legislation to ban that.
1: Words fail me. How do you make tea by putting milk on a tea bag and then water? This is insane. John Cryer, Lord Cryer, earlier I made you have a cup of tea. I didn't tell you, but I made it the Burnham way, which is you add milk to tea bag and then water. Mm. Was it disgusting?
3: No, it was fine. I liked it. Thanks, Chris. But it's not how I would make it.
1: No.
3: I would pour the boiling water in and then the milk and then set the tea
1: bag out. I mean, this kind of thing would have been discovered in the crucible of hustings with the leader, wouldn't it, Michael? I mean...
15: Oh, Chopper, look, I think being Prime Minister is going to be a little bit harder than wearing a T-shirt and deciding how to make tea. He's going to actually have a job to do pretty quickly. He's got a job to do now.
1: Yep.
15: And the reality is he's avoiding Prime Minister's questions now right the way through until September.
1: Just fine to Maurice Glassman. 43 days he'll be Prime Minister before he actually has to face MPs in Parliament. Is that a good or a bad thing?
14: Well, I'm actually a bit grateful for it because it gives him some space to shape this. On the tea issue, if it's from a pot, a teapot, I put the milk in first, but not on a tea bag.
1: Well, having had tea with you earlier this week, I can confirm you make a good
14: always
1: week.
14: Better from
1: you pour a good cup of tea. Maurice Glassman, great to see you. Thank you for joining us, of course. And my panel, John Cryer and Sir Michael Ellis. Coming up in just a moment.
17: Goodbye.
1: As Sir Keir Starmer visits Ukraine in a farewell trip, we'll be debating whether this is just another self-aggrandising visit to help him land a cushy job once he's gone.
18: Hello and welcome along to the latest update from the Met Office for GB News. It's going to stay dry for most of us during the next 24 hours and longer. Some cloud in the north and east, slowly turning cooler. The reason for that is high pressure that continues to dominate the weather. Well, it drifts slightly more towards the northwest. Around that high, we've got cooler, less humid air drifting in. And we've also got low cloud drifting in. So eastern Scotland, northern Scotland, parts of Northern Ireland, eastern England, certainly prone to cloud overnight. That cloud thick enough to give a few spots of rain over the Pennines across eastern Scotland as well. But clear skies towards the southwest. Wherever you are, it's going to stay relatively warm in the south, 16 Celsius, but towards the north with that cooler air in place. Could get down to the mid-single figures. A fresh start to the day on Friday. Plenty of sunshine for Wales, the Midlands, the south of England. This low cloud across the north and east of England, as well as southern Scotland, tending to lift and break through the morning, but it could give a few light showers. Say, for example, East Lothian, the borders region of Scotland, northern Scotland also, Caithness, Sutherland, seeing a few light showers. There's plenty of sunshine for central and western Scotland, Northern Ireland as well, seeing the cloud lift and break, retreat back to the beaches through the day. So a brightening up process for many, and with high pressure close by, it's effectively another largely dry and bright day. But there will be a fresh breeze blowing into the north and the east of the UK, limiting temperatures to the mid to high teens, whilst elsewhere we've got the sunshine and lighter winds, mid to high 20s are more likely. Saturday starts off in a similar way, a lot of cloud in the north and the east. In fact, that cloud tends to advance south and west through the morning. So I think Saturday, generally a cloudier day, a few showers once again, but most places staying dry and with that high pressure nearby. Through the rest of the weekend and into next week, it's going to stay dry, it's going to stay warm.
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1: Welcome back to GB News Tonight with me, Christopher Hope. Now, we are just a matter of days away from the end of Sir Keir Starmer's premiership. He stands down as leader of the party tomorrow on Monday's replaced by Andy Burnham. Who was the PM on Wednesday?
20: Goodbye.
1: So goodbye to MPs, but hello to Volodymyr Zelensky today in Ukraine as Sir Keir Starmer continued his farewell tour of European allies. This time he received an Order of Freedom Medal from Volodymyr Zelensky, and just 2 days ago on Tuesday, he became the first British Prime Minister to receive France's Legion d'Honneur from Emmanuel Macron. But critics have argued this is effectively a taxpayer-funded job interview for Sir Keir Starmer as he seeks to charm international elites in hope maybe of securing employment in a cushy new role after life in Number 10. But do they have a point? One man you might know is a political consultant and a former Labour candidate, Kevin Craig, as well as what caused my panel in the studio, the former chair of the Parliamentary Labour Party, Lord Cryer, John Cryer, and a former Attorney General for the Tory Party, Sir Michael Ellis. To you first then, Kevin Craig, you've been in and out this week and the past few weeks with Sir Keir Starmer. How are you finding him? I think he's relaxed quite a lot. He's giving interviews now where you see more of the Keir Starmer I've been seeing behind the scenes, and maybe he's a better person for it.
21: Well, I think the irony of all of this is that the comms operation coming out of Number 10 in the last 4 weeks, the social media, the insights to him as a person, has never been better. And all of that is regrettably late.
1: Is that your advice? Or
21: that's
1: how,
21: not my
1: how
21: advice.
1: Are they doing
21: the team has just taken off the brakes, you know, and football short form videos around the World Cup. Funny lines today about how he wants basically Spain.
1: Both teams do well,
21: especially Spain. Yeah, which is lovely. He's been very relaxed at events in Downing Street. He's had some very moving events where he's brought in people, some of the campaigns that he's, the laws that he's changed on knife crime, on domestic violence.
1: Hillsborough,
21: of course, which I think will go down as a real legacy point. And he's been relaxed. And I think I will take issue with the very cynical words you read out at the top there about a cushy farewell tour. We are remarkably well regarded on the international stage right now, and one of the challenges for Andy Burnham is going to be to maintain that. People think a lot of Keir Starmer. I do think that he will end up doing something on the international stage. It's something that was being talked a lot about informally this past week.
1: And I think
21: nothing specific, but I've picked up that is something where he would find purpose and meaning after the House of Commons. So it wouldn't surprise me. And we've seen the best of him, I think. And if it had come out a bit earlier, but you know, maybe he wouldn't have been in the position that he found himself in. It was quite ironic there. I mean, John's seen this before, but the brass neck of many good friends in the PLP to give him a big clap out after doing him in was a sight for sore eyes.
1: It should be
21: ashamed of themselves.
1: Okay, let me ask myself, John Cryer, you used to be in charge of the PLP, which is the Party Labour Party.
3: When he said
1: goodbye, as you saw on screen, they all stood up and applauded, having just, you know, metaphorically stuck the knife in.
15: They were looking for somewhere to stab him.
3: both the big parties are very, very good at that. You remember Mrs. Thatcher just after they stabbed her in the back. But I want to say something about Keir, because he's had a pretty rough time, and I think he deserves a lot more credit than he's getting. I think in the long term, when people look back, I think he will get credit for what he's done.
1: On what then? What are the achievements?
3: Particularly, he took on anti-Semitism in the Labour Party, turfed all these people out, who've now gone and joined the Greens, by the way, or they were forced out. Many of them resigned before they could be kicked out. He got us back on the road to winning an election. When Keir became leader of the Labour Party, most people said it'll either take us 10 years to become party government again, or we will never do it.
21: Well said.
3: And this is all
1: forgotten,
3: yeah.
21: Absolutely.
3: And today,
1: Kevin Craig, and that's part, I think, of the anger that I've experienced around frustration, maybe, from people around him. They think they saved the party, but is unelectable after Jeremy Corbyn's second loss. Where is Andy Burnham? Up in Manchester.
21: Yeah, I mean, look, everyone's going to unite around Andy now as the new PM, but I think he's been very harshly treated. There were some big mistakes. You know, some people were, by his own operation, treated ruthlessly, and he didn't have enough time to pay attention to the PLP. John knows, and Michael knows as an ex-MP, how important that is. But I think history will look very kindly on him. I think he's a credit to the country, and he saved the Labour Party.
1: Michael Ellis,
15: look, I wish
1: to our country.
15: I wish him well. You know, we shouldn't forget for a moment that this is a very difficult job. The job of Prime Minister of this country has always been difficult, but it's now more difficult than ever.
1: Is it impossible? The seven PMs in 10 years?
15: It's pretty difficult. It's challenging. It's very difficult for the family. It's very difficult, both from a point of view of the demands on the office, social media and the like. So I thought that what happened with Kemi and Keir at Prime Minister's Questions was
21: lovely.
15: It's actually really moving.
1: But wasn't it sick making best friends suddenly? I mean, Vault viewers going, hang on, you're meant to be not like each other. Now you're being best pals in the dispatch box.
15: You don't have to be personal. What happens is that you're against each other's policies, and you have to be robust in that setting. But you don't have to be aggressive.
1: So you don't mean it then? I mean, I think
15: they seriously mean it. But in the same way that you can be civilized about it, you can be human about it, and you can sympathize. Look, Keir lost his brother during his premiership. His family were under tremendous stress. They were subjected to attacks and so on and so forth. It's a very difficult job. I happen to think he didn't do the job well, but that's
0: coming from my political angle, Kevin and John would no doubt disagree. He didn't do the job well, and his party recognised he didn't do the job well. And Kemi made it very difficult for him because she forced a number of U-turns. That's her job. His job was to run the country. I don't think he did it well, but I wish him very well.
1: John Crow, biggest mistake by Keir Starmer, surely appointing Peter Mandelson. That was what undid him.
3: Oh, yeah, undoubtedly. And he was... I think he probably did it genuinely thinking it's going to be a bit of a risk, but there are potential
1: because of Donald Trump being that'd be so difficult to understand.
3: At that time, knowing what he knew, and I've always found I chaired the Labour Party for 10 years, and Keir was either shadow Brexit secretary, which was a tough job, by the way, or he was leader of the opposition. I don't believe he's acted dishonourably. I think that he was probably misled, and he was put in a position where he thought genuinely this is worth doing. Bit of a gamble, but it's worth doing. Absolutely. And it ended up in a catastrophe.
1: Kevin Kay, why is he so disliked? Well, I've always found it very strange. He's different to the person I've met behind the scenes. He's a friendly, kind, thoughtful. When my dad died, he took me aside and talked about that with me. Yeah. He didn't have to do that.
2: Yeah.
1: Why do voters, people not like him? That was decided by a lot of Labour MPs about why he had to be got rid of.
2: Yeah, I think a lot of it is the communications operation that was in place for large parts of the 2 years. We are in an age, you can see the way that Andy's doing it, you know. I mean, you've just led. I mean, I wanted to bang my head against the table seeing that you've led with Burnham Milk puts milk in his tea in the wrong order or something before coming on. And, you know, that's directly from his social media operation that's run by a former colleague of mine. And Keir's team did not serve him well in how they conveyed what he's about as a human being and also the underlying purpose of the Labour government and the things that have already started to turn around. Economy, NHS, more police officers, standing in the world, a chance for your kids to have a better life than yours if that's what you want for them. And we just didn't convey that often enough.
0: But there's more to it than making tea and wearing T-shirts.
1: Oh, of course. It's communication.
0: It is communication, of course, and Kevin's right about that. But it's also competence. People do expect political nous. I think one of Keir's big problems was he really didn't have political antennae.
1: Yep.
0: He couldn't see a political problem as it approached him. He missed the size of an elephant. He missed these issues.
1: I would say he was a judge's lawyer, not a jury lawyer. He wasn't good at convincing people.
0: He'll probably go and sit on the international court now.
1: Okay. John Cryer, it's Mike Allen, stay with us. Kevin Craig, great to see you in the studio again. Thank you there. And let's see how it plays out for Keir Starmer in coming years. Okay, come up in just one moment.
22: Not visitors. We are belongers and we be here to stay.
1: As the government goes into a legal battle with the Chagossian Islanders' right to stay on their historic homeland, we'll be going live to the islands to speak to their self-styled First Minister, Ms. Lee Mandarin.
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26: The heat across parts of Europe has been a big talking point through recent weeks. Currently, there's hot air across France, but that's edging southwards through the next few days. There are some showery bursts of rain, perhaps some rumbles of thunder across Greece tomorrow. It's hot across Italy, lots of sunshine here, outbreaks of rain for parts of France, and like I said, that heat pushing its way southwards into Spain. Here, there will be the odd shower around, but generally, it's looking fine and sunny, and for many, that's how it's going to be into next week.
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1: Welcome back to GB News Tonight. Now, it's been 150 days since four Chagossians launched a daring voyage across the Indian Ocean, landing on the remote atoll of Ile de Coix, vowing to establish a permanent settlement in their ancestral home. Well, back in March, in a true modern-day David and Goliath battle, the UK government suffered a major setback when the Supreme Court ruled in favour of those Chagossians you're seeing on screen being in their homeland, finding that they had the right to remain on their ancestral island. But the fight isn't over, because today the government was back in the Court of Appeal seeking to overturn that landmark ruling. And with the future of the Chagossian people and their right to remain on their ancestral homeland hanging in the balance, we wanted to bring you a day in the life of the self-styled First Minister of the Chagos Islands, Misli Mandarin.
8: Hi, this is Misli Mandarin, an update in Ile de Coix. So this is where half of us sleep, and this is where I sleep with two, which is Andy and Basco. So here is our power station. So we got EcoFlow generator, which works with the sun, and we do top-ups with a petrol generator as well when it's cloudy. Here is our water-making device. So as you see, there's no water inside because it's not been raining for at least 2 weeks. And over there, you can see, is our fridge. If you got extra fishes, we just put an in there. This is where we cook and where we socialize as well. Part of our daily routine as well, we clear the beach, we cook, we fish. And the help, GoFundMe, is very important to us. So please help.
1: It looks beautiful, doesn't it? Now, joining me to discuss this from the Chagos Islands is the self-styled First Minister of those islands, Misli Mandarin. Misli, great to see you. You're inside in a maybe a tent-like structure you built on the islands there. It seems to me extraordinary that a Labour government is fighting the right of four Chagossians whose ancestors were kicked off those islands by a Labour government, I should say. They're fighting your right to remain.
8: Hello, Chris. Thank you for having me, and hello to all your viewers of GB News. This is 2026, and it's really appalling to see
22: your taxpayer money and your viewers as well, tax money being used against British overseas territory citizen to remove them from their homeland. And for me, it's really, really disgusting what this Labour government is doing right now. Paying top lawyers to represent government to remove British Chagossian from our island, from British territory.
1: It does seem crazy, and it's not fully explained why it's happening. We're looking at images there of the base, the Diego Garcia base, which is why the Chagossians were removed by the government back in the late 60s, early 70s. You're a long way away where you are, aren't you, from the Diego Garcia base. So if you were to settle more widely, and I've read the manifesto for settlement you've produced, were that to happen, you wouldn't want to interfere or need to interfere with the base, would you?
22: Of course. Where we are, we're about 130 miles away from the military base. And this is not our intention to interfere with national security. And you see the hypocrisy of, I just heard ministers from British Overseas, Stephen Doughty, saying, he's saying to the Falkland Islands, he's behind them, he supports self-determination. What about the Chagossians? What about us? Are we humans? And you got lawyers like Keir Starmer and lawyers like David Lammy never take in account our rights, our self-determination. So I wonder, are we human? Are Chagossian human for this Labour government? But we're going to fight to the end.
1: Yeah, you will fight to the end. I know you will, Mr. Mandarin. How long are you going to stay there? And I'm told you may have caught some sea life recently and you cooked it. Maybe an octopus or some squid?
22: So, basically, we're not going anywhere. This is my home, my dad's place of birth, and I'm willing to have more Chagossian to be born on the island. We are not going anywhere. So we caught some octopus the other day. We're catching fish and we're living the life. And yesterday, the government argument saying that to resettle the Chagossian on British territory as British citizen is about costs. But if you see the deal, spending $35 billion, giving away your tax money to Mauritius, a third country allied to China, there's no logic, is it? Spend that money toward British citizens, toward Chagossian, who are willing to keep the territory as British.
1: Ms. Mandarin, thank you for joining us today, and I'm sure you will stay campaigning for this, that we can see the passion. Our viewers have seen the passion from you. The right to live there surely is someone which Brits should support. Anyway, thank you for joining us. I'm joined now by my panel in the studio, the former chairman of the Parliamentary Labour Party, Lord Cryer, John Cryer, and the former Conservative Attorney General, Sir Michael Ellis. To you first, John Cryer, what is the answer? Why is the left not getting behind the right of the Chagossian people to settle in their ancestral land? Why is it a battle fought by the right-wing politicians in this country?
3: You mean generally the left, the Labour Party?
1: Well, I just don't know why the left... It seems to be an obvious thing. They should have the right to go back.
3: There are some Labour MPs and have been who support
1: Chagossians. Generally, yeah.
3: But as far as the... I have no idea why we're fighting this case. I mean, it just seems ludicrous to me. And it's a fairly recent story, so that's not really been explained from the government. On the particular deal, I think this goes back to the fact that Keir Starmer is a decent, honourable man, saw this international court judgment and thought, well, we better abide by it. It's not binding, but we better abide by it. But out there, people are saying, so we're handing this over to Mauritius and then we're paying them, not the other way around. People can't get I can't get my head around it. More generally, by the way,
1: yes,
3: on British overseas territories, I think that we've treated them pretty badly over a very long period of time.
1: Yes, and that must change. Mike Dallas.
0: I hope they win this case, Chris. Look, the Chagossians deserve to win this case. They won it in the court below. Now it's being tested in the Court of Appeal. This is politically inexplicable. I mean, for the life of me, I cannot understand why Keir Starmer has wanted this legacy to try and give away, and not only give away for the privilege of giving away valuable and nationally security important territory and $35 billion along with it. It's inexplicable.
1: It's still a mystery to me. We're hoping to ask Lord Hermer about this at some point in the channel. We'll try and get an interview when we can get it. To you now, Jacob Rees-Mogg. Before we talk about your show, earlier I revealed some breaking news about Andy Burnham's plan for government. Let's look at this video.
9: Yeah, all that. I don't know why. I just have a feeling that it softens the teabag a bit and makes it stronger. Might be wrong. I know that will offend a lot of people, but there'll be no legislation to ban that.
1: Future Prime Minister Andy Burnham, he makes tea by putting milk on a teabag and then adds water. Your view on this, Jacob Rees-Mogg?
10: I do not think this is the approved way of making tea. I think the approved way of making it is with fresh tea leaves in a pot with a strainer, poured in, ideally poured for you, and then milk added later, sugar to taste.
1: What's your show tonight?
10: What are we going to be talking about tonight? The black market fallacy, because we've got cigarettes being smuggled and betting going offshore because government is legislating too much, is regulating things out of existence.
1: I'm sure you'll deal with the issue in Australia where it's been difficult and lessons to be learned. Thank you for joining us today. John Cryer, Mike Ellis, Jacob Rees-Mogg. Enjoy the show.
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12: Hello and welcome along to the latest update from the Met Office for GB News. It's going to stay dry for most of us during the next 24 hours and longer. Some cloud in the north and east, slowly turning cooler. The reason for that is high pressure that continues to dominate the weather. Well, it drifts slightly more towards the northwest. Around that high, we've got cooler, less humid air drifting in. And we've also got low cloud drifting in. So eastern Scotland, northern Scotland, parts of Northern Ireland, eastern England, certainly prone to cloud overnight. That cloud thick enough to give a few spots of rain over the Pennines across eastern Scotland as well. But clear skies towards the southwest. Wherever you are, it's going to stay relatively warm in the south, 16 Celsius, but towards the north with that cooler air in place, could get down to the mid-single figures. A fresh start to the day on Friday. Plenty of sunshine for Wales, the Midlands, the south of England. This low cloud across the north and east of England as well as southern Scotland, tending to lift and break through the morning, but it could give a few light showers. Say, for example, East Lothian, the borders region of Scotland, northern Scotland also, Caithness, Sutherland, seeing a few light showers. There's plenty of sunshine for central and western Scotland, Northern Ireland as well, seeing the cloud lift and break, retreat back to the beaches through the day. So a brightening up process for many, and with high pressure close by, it's effectively another largely dry and bright day. But there will be a fresh breeze blowing into the north and the east of the UK, limiting temperatures to the mid to high teens, whilst elsewhere we've got the sunshine and lighter winds, mid to high 20s are more likely. Saturday starts off in a similar way. A lot of cloud in the north and the east. In fact, that cloud tends to advance south and west through the morning. So I think Saturday, generally a cloudier day. A few showers once again, but most places staying dry. And with that high pressure nearby, through the rest of the weekend and into next week, it's going to stay dry. It's going to stay warm.
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2: 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UK only. Entrance must be 18 or over. Lines close at 4 p.m. on the 21st of August. 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
0: Hello, good evening. It's me, Jacob Rees-Mogg, on Stage of the Nation tonight. The black market fallacy shows itself again as the black market share of online gambling is set to double by next year, while the sale of illegal tobacco soars as the state clamps down on cigarettes. When will the establishment realise that governments by consent and unduly onerous rules break that consent? Also tonight...
20: Any government that has high taxation is giving itself more powers and the people less.
0: Is Andy Burnham going to be the taxation prime minister? Keir Starmer's imminent successor refuses to rule out tax rises to fund his devolution plans, while researchers find that the tax bill, if we try to rejoin the EU, could reach £35 billion. Where is he going to find the money? Plus... Somerset beating Yorkshire was not as much consolation as I'd expected against England's World Cup dreams, which were dashed. But in a display of shockingly unsportsmanlike behaviour, the Argentinians emerged on the pitch with a sign claiming the Falkland Islands were theirs. Meanwhile, Buenos Aires, their countrymen burned our nation's flag. I'll be joined by the former England goalkeeper, Peter Shilton, to react to last night's events. And...
21: to be here. It's a special relationship between our two countries. Sometimes we get the reasons why it's special completely wrong, but I don't think anybody here is getting it wrong.
0: I addressed the first CPAC in Great Britain today and spoke to the chairman, Mike Schlapp, about why it really matters and we need to develop right-wing conservative ideas. State of the Nation starts now.

0: I'll also be joined by my most phlogistically prognosticating panel, the Conservative peer, Lord Kemsall, and the journalist and broadcaster, Kai Wilshaw. As always, let me know what you think, melmoggetjnews.com. But first, it's your favourite time of the day. It's the News Bulletin with our charismatic Katie Bowen.
1: Jacob, thank you and good evening. The headlines at 2 minutes past eight. FIFA is reportedly assessing Argentina players who held up a banner supporting their country's claim to the Falkland Islands last night. A spokesman for the organisation said this evening, as is standard procedure, FIFA's independent disciplinary committee is currently assessing the match reports and considering the relevant circumstances before deciding on potential further steps based on the FIFA disciplinary code. Earlier, Downing Street backed calls for FIFA to investigate following the incident at the conclusion of last night's semi-final clash with England. The Prime Minister's spokesman also said today that the World Cup might not be ours, but the Falkland Islands definitely are. Leader of the Conservative Party, Kemi Badenoch, gave her reaction to the match and the ongoing political row.
2: Well, we know that political messaging and slogans are banned by FIFA, so they absolutely should investigate. It was a very silly banner. The fact is, the Falkland Islands are British, and Conservatives will never stop defending the Falklands. We did it before, we'll do it again. Unlike Labour, who gave away British territory in the Chagos Islands, we will never do that. That match was, it was a great game watching our players, but very painful to watch. Winning a football match, say to Argentina, does not mean you can have the Falklands. So hands off.
1: Some breaking news tonight. The US is currently conducting a new wave of strikes against Iran. US Central Command said a short while ago that the objective was to further degrade Iranian military capabilities. It's the fifth consecutive night of American strikes. Iranian State TV is reporting that the southern region of the country, Bandar Abbas, has been hit by American projectiles. More on that breaking story as we get it. Elsewhere, a major manhunt is underway after a violent prisoner escaped custody while being transported to hospital. Marwan Juma, who is said to be 20 years old, was being transported from a secure hospital facility to North Manchester General for medical treatment when he absconded from custody. He had been serving and imported from a secure hospital facility to North Manchester General for medical treatment when he absconded from custody. He had been

0: former Cabinet Secretary Sir Chris Warmold and retired senior judge Sir Brian Leveson, among others. A government source said Sadiq has been a brilliant mayor who has transformed London for the better, so this is thoroughly deserved. He's cut violent crime to record lows, cleaned up the capital's air, delivered the Elizabeth Line, and got London building council homes again. Those are your latest GB News headlines. Now it's back to Jacob.
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2: Welcome back to State of the Nation. Do you remember the film Some Like It Hot, when in the heyday of Al Capone, gangsters were running illegal alcohol bars dressed up as crematoriums? No, not crematoriums, as funeral parlours, so that people could go in and have a cup of coffee. Now, why do I talk about this? Because anyone with any sense who knows anything about anything recognizes that if you try and make something that was legal less legal, you find that crime moves in. And this is exactly what's been happening with cigarettes and indeed with gambling. So the consumption, the purchase of cigarettes illegally has gone up from about 12% of the market to 23% of the market in the 3 years from 2023 to now. And this is partly because prices have gone up so much. If prices go up too much, the margin for the gangsters gets bigger, and therefore, of course, they will sell it illegally, not to mention the friend who brings back a packet or two extra when he goes on his travels. And the same is now happening with gambling. Gambling is moving offshore. It's predicted that the amount of illegal offshore gambling will double because the regulations have got too tight. And this is the folly of government. The thing all politicians ought always to remember is that government is always by consent, and that if you push the laws too far and make them too onerous, people will not follow them, they will break them. But as soon as that starts happening, you bring basically innocent people in to the criminal world, and you remove protections. So illegal cigarettes may have sawdust in them. They've been found in some countries to have arsenic in them. Likewise, with illegal gambling, people lose protections. They may find they pay their stake, but they don't get their winnings. There is a level of regulation that's actually helpful to people. Over-regulation, unduly onerous regulation, makes things more dangerous and is counterproductive. One wonders whether politicians will ever learn. As always, let me know what you think, mailmog@gbnews.com. But now I'm delighted to be joined by the CEO of the Betting and Gaming Council, Grainy Hurst. Thank you so much for coming in.
3: Pleasure, Jacob.
2: Now, you're obviously there to lobby for the betting companies. Why do you think it should remain onshore, and why do you think it shouldn't be more heavily regulated?
3: Yeah, I mean, I couldn't have put it better myself, as in your introduction. I think the UK, Britain, has one of the safest, most entertaining, most regulated betting and gaming sectors in the world, really. Almost half of the UK adult population likes to have a flutter each and every month, whether that's on the horses, on the football, although maybe we won't talk about the World Cup, on bingo in casinos. But frustratingly, and you know, pretty terrifyingly, what we're seeing, as you said in the intro, is that a lot of customers are flocking to the black market. We've seen a huge increase in taxes recently. We've seen a huge increase in regulation. And what that means is that the regulated offer is becoming less attractive, less competitive. People aren't suddenly deciding to just stop betting. They will try to get that bet on somewhere else. They can't do that in the regulated sector. And so where do they go? Where do they look? It's the criminal, unsafe, illegal gambling market who pay no tax, no protections, don't support jobs in the UK.
2: Gambling does need some regulation, doesn't it? I'm normally in favour of free markets, but I found as a constituency MP that people who got gambling addictions really ruined their lives, and they need, and their families need, some protection. Where do you strike the right balance?
3: Yeah, of course. So the Betting and Gaming Council has always been clear that we take player protection incredibly seriously. You're right. You know, for the small minority of people that do experience harm, it can be catastrophic for them and their families. That's one of the reasons that the regulated sector has been investing really heavily in player protection. We've funded £170 million over the last few years into research, education, education and protection.

0: of gambling related harm. We have a number of deposit limits, time limits, self-exclusion, which you can access in the regulated space. You don't get any of that in the illegal market. So you're completely right. It's about balanced regulation. We're fully supportive of player protection in order to keep players playing safely. In the illegal market, you get no protections, you get absolutely no interaction, no interventions. There are no restrictions on how much you can spend, on how much you can stake. You can use all sorts of currencies, which you can't in the regulated sector. And that's, you know, could be increasing harm for those customers who may be at risk and vulnerable.
1: And I was in favour of the higher regulation of the fixed odd betting terminals because it seemed to me that was particularly addictive. The industry wasn't keen on that because obviously it's got to make money. I suppose the question is, how far do you go in protecting people from themselves?
0: So it has to be balanced and it has to be proportionate. I mean, what we're seeing at the moment in the illegal market is that they are actively targeting young children. There has been an independent journalist who signed up to several illegal sites using the name Little Bo Peep, age 6, and was freely able to access gamble. We saw the same journalist trying to sign up as the FBI's most wanted terrorist, equally able to access these sites and gamble online freely. We have the protections in place in the regulated space. Anybody who's under 18 obviously can't access our products. We do verification checks to make sure that people are who they're saying are and they're not on particular lists. We need to make sure that people who want to have a flutter can do it in the regulated space where there are protections, not being pushed into the illegal market, which unfortunately, as you said, is doubling in size and scale.
1: Thank you. Let me turn to my panel and on to the cigarette question. This country's done extraordinarily well in reducing the amount of smoking. It's gone down consistently year after year. But Kai, is there a point at which regulation becomes counterproductive, and have we actually passed that point?
2: Well, it's a fair point, but I think it's a bit of a false flag because the report shows that illicit sales of cigarettes have increased since 2023, and they attribute most of that to the cost of living. As you said, we've had action on tobacco for since 2007, the indoor smoking ban, which has proved very effective, saved millions of lives. You know, the rate of smoking has gone down from 25% to about 10%. So, you know, bans can work is the other side of the equation that we're not addressing here. You know, look at things like the plastic bag carrier charge, right? We were taking 2.6 billion bags out of circulation. Now, major supermarkets have about 133 million.
1: Why was that possibly an advantage? Plastic bags are marvellous, convenient things and good for people. That was the maddest green policy ever.
2: Well, I don't know about your streets, Jacob, but I don't like my streets being littered with people's plastic bags. I think you'll find that many places in Britain work. Don't you agree that in some circumstances they do work?
1: Well, I'm going to ask Ross about that because I was opposed to the banning of indoor smoking. Mm. But actually, it's been quite good. And I can't believe that I used happily as a non-smoker to sit in restaurants and bars with other people's smoke seeping into my suit. So bans can work. Kai has a point.
3: Indoor smoking doesn't offend me personally, and there'll be a range of views on whether it does or it doesn't. And I understand the policies that have been made by successive governments. The fact for me that is shocking is that a third of combustible cigarettes sold in the United Kingdom now are illegal counterfeit cigarettes. Those cigarettes have a wide variety of problems with them, not just the fact that they may contain harmful substances, as you said, Jacob, they're packed with sawdust or non-approved substances that may contain dangerous chemicals, but also the fact that this trade exists completely outside the tax base. Mm. So the Treasury is being hurt every day by the fact that we're tolerating illegal cigarette sales on our high streets. And it is contributing, in my view, to the general sense of the degradation of the high streets.
1: It also creates a supply for people who are underage to buy it, because that becomes a small part of an illegal business, whereas the legal suppliers are much less likely to sell to people underage. I think about 80%, 75 to 80% of cigarettes sold to 17-year-olds and 16-year-olds are sold by people who oughtn't to be selling cigarettes at all.
3: Mm. Yes, and the key driver there is, of course, the fact that they can sell illegal cigarettes more cheaply and the price is lower because they're not included properly in the tax base that regulated legal manufacturers and distributors comply with. And the thing that really worries me is that illegal cigarettes have now become so endemic in the UK that they are powering gangs, organised crime organisations, who commit much more serious crimes than supplying illegal cigarettes.
1: And this has been kind of a terrible problem in Australia, where they've actually had gang fights over illegal cigarettes, that once it reaches a certain tipping point, you do encourage illegality.
2: Yes, and as Ross says, these are sort of polycrime units, aren't they, that engage in sexual trafficking and human trafficking, gun trafficking, all sorts of stuff are hidden under this sort of guise.
1: Well, that's why I mentioned Al Capone, because actually the Prohibition era allowed organised crime in the US to become incredibly strong. It was their biggest cash cow.
2: Yeah. But it's interesting you mentioned, I think the government is taking action on, for instance, things like these illegal vape shops that everybody's seen, that they pop up. And these are exactly the kind of outfits that, number one, avoid those taxes and are outside of the tax base, but also get away with selling vapes and illegal tobacco.
1: But before we run out of time, let me be very radical and suggest we cut the tobacco tax, because the poorest people in the country are the most likely to smoke. It's the biggest part of their income. If they can actually afford to smoke legally, that would be a good thing. It would reduce crime.
3: I also hear from tobacco manufacturers and others who are involved that actually they would be quite willing from the private sector to fund better enforcement, because the legal manufacturers are most damaged in terms of their business outcomes from the fact that there is this enormous and rampant illegal trade. So there is a massive problem on the high street across Britain with trading standards not being enforced because councils have given up on enforcing it, and we need to do something about that.
1: All right. Well, thank you very much. I think the Surgeon General and His Majesty's health experts tell you that smoking is bad for your health. Andy Byrne refuses to rule out tax rises to fund his devolution plans, while researchers find that the tax bill, if we try to rejoin the EU, could reach £35 billion. Where is this money going to be found? Thank you very much. Thanks so much.
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9: Jude Bellingham could be handed a punishment by FIFA after appearing to slap Argentina midfielder Valentin Barco following England's agonising World Cup semi-final exit. Video footage circulating on social media appears to show Bellingham reacting angrily after an apparent exchange with Barco before appearing to hit him with his right hand. Although none of the match officials took action at the time, the confrontation could still be reviewed by FIFA retrospectively. Should the governing body decide to investigate, possible outcomes could range from no further action to a fine or suspension under its disciplinary regulations. That's the latest sport. For more, go to gbnews.com.
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1: Will Andy Burnham become known as Andy Taxation Burnham as he becomes Britain's taxation Prime Minister? Sir Keir Starmer's soon-to-be successor has refused to rule out future tax rises, saying the government may have to ask for a little more to fund his priorities, despite Labour's previous promise not to increase income tax, VAT or national insurance. Meanwhile, new research claims that if Britain were to rejoin the European Union, which Andy Burnham has previously said he would like to do, and then changed his mind, taxpayers could face a bill of up to £35 billion or £700 million a week, double the figure on the famous charabang. With the tax bill already at a record high, where is Andy Burnham going to find the money? My panel is still with me, Lord Kemsall and Kai Wilshaw. Ross, this is lunatic to think you can raise tax anymore. We're already above the level that taxation stops rising.
3: Yes, totally. And I'm afraid there is no reasonable tax that Andy Burnham can actually raise that will deliver revenue to the Exchequer in the way that he needs it. So I know that he's looking very strongly, if you examine his record, on the idea of a land value tax, for instance, mm-hmm. which is something he's advocated for many years. A land value tax is a different way of taxing property altogether in this country than that which we're used to. And it means replacing stamp duty, and some people would like it to replace council tax. Getting HMRC to implement that is going to be an administrative project that will take many, many years, not to mention the fact that the developed economies where you have a land value tax already, Taiwan is one, Estonia is another, they raise a barely registrable percentage of their gross tax revenues from that kind of tax. What it would actually do, that tax, for example, would just be to reduce the value of everybody's properties overnight, which I think would be an electoral bombshell and would probably take out Andy Burnham. So the more extreme end of his tax policy is not really doable. What he faces in November is a squeezed budget and a very narrow fiscal envelope. I think he would be well advised to maintain a fiscally neutral budget rather than do some of the things that he said he's going to do. But at the Guido Fawkes website the other day, we totted up his unfunded spending commitments to around £250 billion. So this is an incoming Prime Minister who has said he would like to participate in the biggest council house building programme since the Second World War. He wants to nationalise wholesale a whole variety of utilities, including water, which alone would cost £100 billion. These are not reactive proposals for the fiscal position that the UK is in, when we have gilts, you know, running, touching 5%, which is global financial crisis levels, and we're spending £300 million a day now servicing our own debt interest. So whether it's tax or borrowing, I just don't think Burnham has the fiscal room to manoeuvre for his proposals.
1: Kai, it's ridiculous to start promising to spend lots more money. It's just not there. Mm. And a land value tax could lead to a banking crisis, because you would knock the value of property. Mortgages is a mainstay of banking business. They would be negative equity, and the banks would be at risk.
2: Well, he's got no good options, you're right. Not just a land value tax, but equally, lots of the taxes that are remaining available to him, if he does indeed stick to the manifesto promises that he said he'll stick to, they're a tiny part of the pie. And in that context, I think I would be horrified if he didn't consider raising taxes, because you have to consider all options. And so, I understand why at the minute he's not wanting to commit to too much too soon. We'll find out more in the fullness of time. But I do think that Andy Burnham is willing to look at the facts and take a decision afterwards, not be factional, and actually can achieve things that Keir Starmer hasn't been able to achieve.
1: All right, but isn't he in the process of repeating Keir Starmer's foundational error, which was to allow Rachel Reeves to spend 3 months warning people that there was going to be a punishment budget, which had terrible effects on confidence in the economy? People made preparations for things that then didn't happen. decision-making was delayed. It got Labour off to an appalling start. And we're getting the same mood music. Every type of tax, capital gains tax, land value tax, will he stick to his promises? All of that is up in the air at the moment.
2: But we don't know who exactly that's coming from, do we? Lots of unnamed, unsourced leaks taking place from various allies of Andy Burnham. And that's why I've said, similar to cabinet picks, let's not let the horse bolt here. Let's judge him on his record and what he says in the next few weeks.
1: But you're doing, dare I say, what people like me had to do when we were in government.
2: Yeah.
1: We're saying we don't know where those rumours come from. We can't comment on leaks. All of that.
2: Fine.
1: It's all utter nonsense because we both know perfectly well that the Times, the Telegraph, the Guardian, Daily Mail, Sun do not print these sorts of rumours unless they are properly sourced. They're not coming from the Downing Street cat. They're coming from people who could be in a position to decide it.
2: Yeah, wishful thinking, if you like. So
1: but it's very damaging.
2: I agree it's very damaging. And I think that this is why it underlines the importance, and he's set this out a little bit, the importance of managing the party. Keir Starmer and, dare I say, Morgan McSweeney failed to do that. They had a command and control fear operation run out of number 10. Andy Burnham set out in a letter to all MPs his intentions to do differently, and so you'd hope that this kind of stuff starts to draw to a close, but I think things have reached a feverish pitch because people want jobs.
1: You probably wrote those Dear Colleague letters. Do they ever serve any useful purpose or get any backbencher to change his mind on anything?
3: No, not really. And I think when it comes down to it, the public are tired of this Westminster insidery charade. The reality is that they know that there is a massively squeezed fiscal position at the moment in the UK. The UK essentially is running the risk of not being able to borrow any more money on the international financial markets. That's the reality of where we are. And Kai says, you know, these are unnamed briefings. Well, turn away from the political press and look at what the OECD or the IMF are saying, both international organisations who look at the UK and essentially say that the tax burden is too high. And that is a reality that has come to pass under the Labour government in a particularly pernicious way, with taxes, for example, on the employers who employ young people. We now have more than 1 million young people in this country who are not in education, employment or training, for example, because of national insurance contributions that have been jacked up by the government. If Andy Burnham comes into Downing Street and is under the illusion that he can materially raise any tax whatsoever, whether it's on business or in personal taxation, I think he's going to come up against reality very, very fast. And it's not impossible to me that we will end up having protests on the scale of the poll tax riots in this country if Andy Burnham decides to go down the path of a land value tax, for example, or even a wealth tax, which he would argue targets a very small number of people.
1: Yeah.
3: But his team are kicking around the idea that this is a tax that's going to tax people who have more than £1 million in wealth. But in this country, you have many, many pensioners who live in homes that are worth that much, or they have £1 million in their pension pot, maybe between a couple or across a family. He's playing with fire here. And what he should do instead is come out and revise his spending commitments, because there is no basis on which anybody in this country can tolerate the idea of a three-year project of nationalising the water industry at the cost of £100 billion to the Exchequer before you've bailed out all the creditors and the shareholders involved in it. This is absurd economics. And I think it just reveals that Andy Burnham, you know, he may be the king of the north, but he has very, very little experience when it comes to fiscal policy on the national level.
1: He's good at running buses. There used to be a television programme about that, I seem to remember. And my viewers all know that the government, the country, never pays more than 38% of GDP in tax for any extended period, regardless of tax rates. And therefore, they won't get any money, even if they put the rates up. Next, we're going to be talking about the World Cup, as England's dreams are dashed once again by the Argentinians, who emerged onto the pitch with a sign claiming the Falkland Islands are theirs. I'll be joined by the very distinguished former England goalkeeper, Peter Shilton, shortly.
14: Dinner under the stars tonight?
15: That reminds me of our travel insurance.
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17: The heat across parts of Europe has been a big talking point through recent weeks. Currently, there's hot air across France, but that's edging southwards through the next few days. There are some showery bursts of rain, perhaps some rumbles of thunder across Greece tomorrow. It's hot across Italy, lots of sunshine here, outbreaks of rain for parts of France, and like I said, that heat pushing its way southwards into Spain. Here, there will be the odd shower around, but generally, it's looking fine and sunny, and for many, that's how it's going to be into next week.
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18: Hello and welcome along to the latest update from the Met Office for GB News. It's going to stay dry for most of us during the next 24 hours and longer. Some cloud in the north and east, slowly turning cooler. The reason for that is high pressure that continues to dominate the weather. Well, it drifts slightly more towards the northwest. Around that high, we've got cooler, less humid air drifting in. And we've also got low cloud drifting in. So eastern Scotland, northern Scotland, parts of Northern Ireland, eastern England, certainly prone to cloud overnight. That cloud thick enough to give a few spots of rain over the Pennines across eastern Scotland as well. But clear skies towards the southwest. Wherever you are, it's going to stay relatively warm in the south, 16 Celsius, but towards the north with that cooler air in place. Could get down to the mid-single figures. A fresh start to the day on Friday. Plenty of sunshine for Wales, the Midlands, the south of England. This low cloud across the north and east of England, as well as southern Scotland, tending to lift and break through the morning, but it could give a few light showers. Say, for example, East Lothian, the borders region of Scotland, northern Scotland also, Caithness, Sutherland, seeing a few light showers. There's plenty of sunshine for central and western Scotland, Northern Ireland as well, seeing the cloud lift and break, retreat back to the beaches through the day. So a brightening up process for many, and with high pressure close by, it's effectively another largely dry and bright day. But there will be a fresh breeze blowing into the north and the east of the UK, limiting temperatures to the mid to high teens, whilst elsewhere we've got the sunshine and lighter winds, mid to high 20s are more likely. Saturday starts off in a similar way, a lot of cloud in the north and the east. In fact, that cloud tends to advance south and west through the morning, so I think Saturday generally a cloudier day, a few showers once again, but most places staying dry and with that high pressure nearby. Through the rest of the weekend and into next week, it's going to stay dry, it's going to stay warm.
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3: Last night saw a defeat for England, leaving fans bereft as we were knocked out of the World Cup by Argentina. But the drama didn't end there. In the minutes after the final whistle, with the whole world watching, the Argentine players showed themselves to be rather graceless victors. Trying to rub salt into the wound of our defeat, the opposition players held up a flag, which read in translation, "The Falklands are Argentinian." As some wags have noticed, it's similar to the flag waved at Port Stanley in 1982, but with some additional text. That is to say, it's white. They danced and jeered in front of the cameras, including those who play in the English Premier League. Downing Street has since hit back, and a complaint has been lodged. Fortunately, the Falklands are ours. Led by the wonderful Lady Thatcher, we won the war against Argentina's fascist dictator's aggression in 1982, when we lost 255 British warriors who were killed in the process. Well, I'm joined now by the extremely distinguished former England goalkeeper, Peter Shilton. Peter, thank you very much for joining me. First of all, can I ask you your expert opinion on the tactics during the game? Do you think with different tactics, England could have won?
4: That's a difficult one, Jacob. I think it was a very dull first half, both sides, a lot of stoppages, which I think were due to Argentina. They wanted to stop our rhythm getting going. And then we got the first goal. But from that moment, Argentina stepped it up and we just seemed to sit back. The manager made a few substitutions. I think two were probably forced on him with Rice and James, who had had problems before the game. But he did take the goal scorer Gordon off. And we paid the price. I mean, they got on top and hit the post twice as well. So overall, probably deserved the victory. But, you know, we sat back and went, I think we should have probably kicked on and got a second goal.
3: And you, of course, were involved 40 years ago in the most famous cheating instance in Argentina's footballing life, really. Do you think the Argentinians are not good opponents and that there is something cultural about the Argentinian football team?
4: Well, you're quite right. The hand of God has lived on. And it's hard to take when you've got cheated against and you were just let down by the officials. And I'd kind of just 2 or 3 weeks ago, I put my beef to bed with the hand of God because I had a light-hearted promotion for Lynx. And, I'd been treated well by Argentinian people and the ex-Argentinian players when I did a documentary. So, I put it to bed, but extremely, really disappointed in the attitude of the Argentinian players, you know, in the dressing room after a game and last night. But I thought it was also diabolical that one of their government officials stirred it all up before the match. And there's no need for it, Jacob. You know, the politics in sport, any sport, there's no need for it.
3: Well, I've heard you say that you think that politics should be kept separate from sport, and I think many of my viewers would agree with you. So do you think that FIFA should take any action against the Argentine team for this banner that was held up by a number of the Argentinian players after the match?
4: Yeah, I think they should do. I mean, you know, it's in their rules, I believe, that, you know, you shouldn't bring politics onto the pitch. I mean, you know, they were obviously exuberant. They were, you know, getting carried away with, you know, with the victory, and probably a couple of players have seen the flag and thought, oh, this will be a bit of fun. But no, it wasn't fun. It was in very bad taste. And FIFA have got to do something about it, because, you know, who's to say, you know, it won't happen in the final, or, you know, it won't happen on another occasion, a political statement made on the pitch. So they've got to do something about it.
3: But FIFA's not a very impressive organisation, is it? That it seems to give in to political pressure from Donald Trump, make up the rules as it goes along. It doesn't seem to have, dare I say, the independence of mind, the impartiality that you expect of rule makers and organisers.
4: Well, you know, it was in America this year, and also obviously Mexico and Canada, but mainly in America. You know, maybe there was a bit of influence over with Donald Trump, I don't know. But no, I think, you know, FIFA have got to, in this occasion anyway, I've got to come down quite hard, I think, on Argentina. But, you know, in the past, you say they sometimes don't take as tough an approach as they should. But, I'm not privy to why that is, actually.
3: No. Well, thank you for joining me. One final thing to say is you remain still the most capped England player in history, and therefore, in my view, the most distinguished English footballer in history, and Harry Kane is going to have to wait a little bit longer to catch up with you. And I'm afraid I think this is a thoroughly good thing, though you're probably too modest to agree with me.
4: Well, you know, I think he will break the record, but you know, I don't mind Harry Kane doing it. I think he's been a really good professional and plays in the hardest position, a striker, although goalkeeper's a very close second, I think. But I'll probably still be the most capped goalkeeper anyway, so that's a consolation.
3: Well, I don't know a great deal about cricket, about football, but I think that goalkeeper is the hardest position, akin to the wicketkeeper in cricket. Anyway, thank you so much for joining me. It's such a pleasure to talk to you. Now over to my panel. Kai, do we get too wound up about the Falklands? Doesn't Labour normally want to hand over overseas territories, and shouldn't they be delighted that this banner is being put up? Giving away Che Goss, anything goes.
1: No. I think Labour also sees this as an outrageous provocation. And I think my personal view, so FIFA's, we already know they're a deeply corrupt and untrustworthy organisation. I found last night, as a first-time watcher of the England match, as a Welshman, I haven't watched many of them, but everybody in the crowd had this expectation of rule-breaking that overshadowed the entire match. It can't be that way, that they think they want the star player in the final, and so they're going to play around, and some of the things that they've done with Trump, the way they've massaged his overinflated ego as well, just it contributes to a sinister cloud over what should be a beautiful game of football.
3: Ross, I'm very pro chainsaw swinging Mele. I think he's a great president of Argentina. Do we treat Argentina in a way that in the 1970s we joked about the Germans, and has this all got a little bit out of hand?
5: I think it depends on the context in which you view it. So the one thing that I'm very keen to avoid, especially amongst younger people in Britain, is the perception that the Falklands War was somehow a jingoistic expedition that the UK didn't really have the right to fight. That's completely wrong, because the banner that was held up by the Argentine players last night actually is the flag of a brutal fascist dictatorship, a Peronist dictatorship that disappeared tens of thousands of its own citizens and created a society in Argentina where there weren't any basic freedoms at all. There was no free media, there was no freedom of assembly, and so on. So if you would like to make the point about the comparative political regimes, I think that's one to make. In addition, you know, Argentina has never had a valid claim to the Falkland Islands, which have been under continuous British sovereignty. And I can't help...
3: They never had any other sovereignty, really, did they?
5: Correct. And I can't help, I'm afraid, but read across to the Che Goss situation that I've been working working on. And I think the British Overseas Territories as a collective whole are a very important part of the UK's global footprint. And I'm worried deeply by what has happened under the past Starmer government with respect to Chagos, because as soon as you start to weaken the argument on British Overseas Territories, it can affect all of the others. And on the matter of the football, it was great to hear from Peter Shilton, one of the all-time greats. I have to say, my reaction to the match, I'm afraid, was that Thomas Tuchel shouldn't be in a job today, because he decided to park five defenders for 30 minutes against, you know, Argentina.
3: Right, so we've sacked the English cricket coach, the English cricket captain's gone, and now the football coach has to go pouring courage les outres, as the French say.
5: Tuchel out.
3: But I want to come back to Chagos, because I do wonder whether Ross hasn't got a point, that because of the willingness to hand something away, which there was no need to do, it's made it look as if the Falklands is up for grabs, and the dreadful deal that's been made with the EU over Gibraltar, similarly, undermining the independence of Gibraltar.
6: I'd agree. I think it makes us out to be mugs a little bit. I think in Britain, rightly, for a long time, we have been set in this old world where the international order as it was, and the sort of the rules that we and everybody else seemed to follow for a while, are breaking apart. And what Millet embodies for me is this tradition led by Trump of using political tactics, deeply political tactics, in the geopolitical arena, using tariffs in order to achieve domestic political aid, using football as a way of sending a message geopolitically. We are not playing that game at the minute, and I worry that things like Chagos show that we're just so anchored in this old way of doing things that doesn't exist.
3: We've become very weak.
5: I have to say that there's nothing about Chagos that represents the old way of doing things, because Chagos, actually, the Diego Garcia military base, which is a joint US-UK military facility, is on the absolute leading edge of the UK and US's military capability around the world. It's one of the most advanced technological listening stations in the world. It's one of the only places that the US can refuel and park its nuclear bombers and so on.
3: Right.
5: So
3: well, I'm afraid we're going to have to stop, but thank you very much, and particularly thank you very much to Mr. Shilton. Now, earlier on, I attended the first CPAC Great Britain, and I made a speech, you'll be glad to know. I spoke to the chairman later, Mike Schlapp, about why it's important, its relationship with America, and why I think conservatism needs to be full of beans, optimism, and have lots of ideas. It's coming up in a moment.
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3: Earlier on, I attended the first CPAC Great Britain today. I made a speech about how we can take back control by legislating and using the virtues of our great constitution. And after that, I spoke to the chairman, Mike Schlapp, about why CPAC matters, why ideas matter, why it's important to have intellectual heft behind conservative thinking. Here's what he had to say.
17: I'm delighted to be at the first CPAC conference with the chairman. So what is CPAC trying to achieve?
18: We want to win. We have these CPAC events all over the world, and the goal is to make a real political difference. Now, it's not just a campaign for us. It's about the ideas, right, that imbue the campaign. So we're having a conversation about the ideas that matter. Hopefully the audience is being educated. By the way, we learn a lot from the audience as well. The best part for me is I learn so much when I do these, and I have a perspective when I go back home to America that I'm able to share and explain to the people there.
17: And in America, the first CPAC was founded by Ronald Reagan. It's had tremendous influence in the development of right-wing thinking in the United States.
18: Yeah, so it's interesting. It wasn't started by Reagan, but for Reagan. So the conservatives at the time said, hey, we got this great upstart, famous former actor, politician from California. What if we set up a national system for him to become the president? It was audacious, but it worked.
17: Well, I find this really interesting because as a democratically elected politician, it has long puzzled me that democratic politicians wanted to give the same answer regardless of party on the green issues and on immigration when their constituents were angry about both issues. What got politicians into this mindset where they thought they didn't need to take any notice of the public?
18: So it's worse than that. In America, anyway, the left-wing politicians and the right-wing politicians were giving the same kind of blah answers on immigration and energy, and I would say even a majority of the Democrats were uncomfortable with the high energy prices and the fact that people were coming into their country and taking their jobs and such, and they were paying for their dinners and their families when they were having trouble covering their own expenses. So it's even worse than that. I think, you know, Reagan talked about at CPAC, a very famous speech, we should be known for our bold colors, not our pale pastels. And that was his call to the Republican Party to stop doing what you're saying. Stop just this mau-mauing of this kind of bland language. Tell us what you think. And then the Republican Party moved away from that. Yes, we'd be conservative, but we're nice, friendly conservatives who you'd want to have over for dinner or have a beer with, one of the famous American political expressions. Trump has gotten back to this Reagan idea. They're not the same kind of people at all, different time, but the idea is, hey, I'm going to tell you what I think. You know, Trump has made a lot of enemies in Europe. That not everybody likes what he's doing in Iran. Not everybody likes the way he talks. They don't like the fact that he's put a shock absorber or whatever, or cattle prod to NATO on defense spending. But I would say generally in America, maybe take Iran out of that, in America, they like the fact that he loves his country. And by the way, no American would be offended for any Frenchman or Brit or Italian for being equally pugnacious about what's in their interest. I think we'd say, of course, that's how they feel.
17: Well, certainly my view. Fortunately, I think a lot of British interests and American interests coincide, but not always, and we always have to put our own nation first.
18: Mm-hmm. That's exactly right. Why would we expect you to do anything else? And by the way, there's all this fake diplomacy about all this agreement. And that's very dangerous, actually. You know, people say, oh, that's good, that's cordiality, but it can lead to massive, colossal mistakes. If a people in a country doesn't understand how opposed, for instance, America might be to something, the Green New Deal or net zero is an example of this. I think a lot of American presidents just signed on to things, communiques, international agreements. And what we should have said was eventually it's inevitable that the American people are going to say, no way, we have fossil fuels, we're going to use them. If you don't want us to use them, go pound sand.
17: You get quite a lot of criticism from the left for being climate deniers, for being against the international order, for destabilizing security within the world. How does CPAC respond to that?
18: I'd like to show them my passport. I don't think anybody travels more than me and talks to more people in other countries than me. I'm also very proudly pro-American. I'm very critical of my own country when we're wrong. We elect a lot of stupid people and with stupid policies, and we lead the world on dumb ideas with the Squad and Kamala Harris. And, you know, I can't really defend any of that. But by and large, we're strangely global for a group that is completely committed to destroying globalism.
17: Thank you very much, and thank you for allowing me to address your first British conference.
18: Well, it's an honor to be here. It's a special relationship between our two countries. Sometimes we get the reasons why it's special completely wrong, but I don't think anybody here is getting it wrong.
17: Thank you very much. Well, that was my interview with the chairman of CPAC, and that's all from me for this week. I'm about to hand over to the one and only Patrick Christies, who is in Crowborough, where you may remember it's where a lot of illegal immigrants are being put against the wishes of the villagers. Patrick, what have you got for us this evening?
14: Well, hello and welcome to Crowborough. Hello, everybody. Thank you very, very much. Look, I'm really looking forward to doing tonight's show live here from Crowborough. The migrant crisis is out of control and nowhere more so than here, where an army barracks is now being used to house at least 500 illegal male migrants. We've been speaking to concerned locals and indeed some of those illegal migrants as well. All of that and more, 9 to 11pm.
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20: Hello and welcome along to the latest update from the Met Office for GB News. It's going to stay dry for most of us during the next 24 hours and longer. Some cloud in the north and east, slowly turning cooler. The reason for that is high pressure that continues to dominate the weather. Well, it drifts slightly more towards the northwest. Around that high, we've got cooler, less humid air drifting in. And we've also got low cloud drifting in. So eastern Scotland, northern Scotland, parts of Northern Ireland, eastern England, certainly prone to cloud overnight. That cloud thick enough to give a few spots of rain over the Pennines across eastern Scotland as well. But clear skies towards the southwest. Wherever you are, it's going to stay relatively warm in the south, 16 Celsius, but towards the north, with that cooler air in place, could get down to the mid-single figures. A fresh start to the day on Friday. Plenty of sunshine for Wales, the Midlands, the south of England. This low cloud across the north and east of England, as well as southern Scotland, tending to lift and break through the morning, but it could give a few light showers. Say, for example, East Lothian, the borders region of Scotland, northern Scotland also, Caithness, Sutherland, seeing a few light showers. There's plenty of sunshine for central and western Scotland, Northern Ireland as well, seeing the cloud lift and break, retreat back to the beaches through the day. So a brightening up process for many, and with high pressure close by, it's effectively another largely dry and bright day. But there will be a fresh breeze blowing into the north and the east of the UK, limiting temperatures to the mid to high teens, whilst elsewhere we've got the sunshine and lighter winds, mid to high 20s are more likely. Saturday starts off in a similar way. A lot of cloud in the north and the east. In fact, that cloud tends to advance south and west through the morning. So I think Saturday, generally a cloudier day. A few showers once again, but most places staying dry. And with that high pressure nearby, through the rest of the weekend and into next week, it's going to stay dry. It's going to stay warm.
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25: 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Entrance must be 18 or over. Lines close at 4 p.m. on the 21st of August. 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
35: That's what makes us the fearless champion of Britain. It's 9 p.m. I'm Patrick Christie's. Hello and welcome to Crowborough. Thank you very much to everybody who has made the effort to be here today. On tonight's show.
45: Who's Street?
46: Our Street!
45: Who's Street?
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46: Our Street!
35: 500 illegal migrant men have been plonked right in the middle of a quintessentially English town. Ow, okay, how did you get here?
47: I came by the sea. Yeah, by the small boats.
35: They've been allowed to roam free and understandably locals are very worried for their own safety.
48: Hello.
0: Patriot.
35: So they have set up patrols to try to keep everyone safe.
1: Now, when I say stuck here, some here are retiring and they need to realise the value of their property to retire. They can't now sell their homes, so that means they can't retire, so they have to continue work.
35: And in some cases, about 40% has been wiped off the value of people's properties. But it's important that we all realise where our taxpayers' money is really going.
2: You'll see there is all of these individual accommodation hubs. This used to be accommodation for cadets.
35: One thing that I'm really keen to get across tonight is that we speak to locals who have been forced to change their way of life.
3: There's been warnings gone out to women to say don't walk alone. It's just gutting. It's just gutting because instead of it being a place where I've relaxed and unwound, it's a place where I just don't feel safe, including at my own house.
35: And this isn't just a local issue. What's happening here has already happened in other areas and is going to happen in plenty more. And that is the key point here this evening.
4: Yeah, back in the studio, it's me, Nana Aquia, and I'll be joined by Tory peer Lord Bailey and former Labour adviser Matthew Larzer.
35: So remember, when I say get ready, Britain, he's... Yes, OK, so what's happening here will happen elsewhere. And after years of being lied to, it's vitally important that locals here finally get their say. So get ready, Britain. Here we go.

evening, it's 2 minutes past nine. I'm Katie Bowen in the GB newsroom. FIFA is reportedly assessing Argentina players who held up a banner supporting their country's claim to the Falkland Islands last night. A spokesman for the organisation said this evening, as is standard procedure, FIFA's independent disciplinary committee is currently assessing the match reports and considering the relevant circumstances before deciding on potential further steps based on the FIFA disciplinary code. Earlier, Downing Street backed calls for FIFA to investigate following the incident at the conclusion of last night's semi-final clash with England. The Prime Minister's spokesman also said today that the World Cup might not be ours, but the Falkland Islands definitely are. Breaking news tonight, the US is currently conducting a new wave of strikes against Iran. US Central Command said a short while ago that the objective was to further degrade Iranian military capabilities. It's the fifth consecutive night of American strikes. Iranian state TV is reporting that the southern region of the country, Bandar Abbas, has been hit by American projectiles. Elsewhere, Keir Starmer has rejected claims Ukraine is draining European security, insisting that Kyiv has helped protect the continent. The outgoing Prime Minister met Volodymyr Zelensky in Kyiv just hours after Russian strikes killed two people and injured six others, including a teenager. Keir Starmer said Britain's support for Ukraine will not waver and that Andy Burnham's arrival in Number 10 would not change the UK's backing. Mr Burnham will formally become Labour leader at a special party conference in central London tomorrow. A major manhunt is underway after a violent prisoner escaped custody while being transported to hospital. Marwan Juma, who is said to be 20 years old, was being transported from a secure hospital facility to North Manchester General for medical treatment when he absconded from custody. He had been serving an indefinite sentence in a secure hospital facility after previously being convicted of two robberies which saw two women and police officers receive serious injuries. Greater Manchester Police are asking members of the public to call 911. Being convicted of two robberies which saw two women and police officers receive serious injuries. Greater Manchester Police are asking members of the public to call

0: Delivered the Elizabeth Line and Gotland and building council homes again. 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
2: Yes, well, good evening, everybody. Hello and welcome to Crowborough. Thank you very much for everybody who has turned up here tonight. It's fantastic to see so many wonderful people under one roof. I've been planning this show for a very long time, so it's great to actually do it. Let me just explain to you exactly why we are here. So, Crowborough has been the scene of a lot of protests. Why? Well, because a former army cadet barracks, the biggest in the southwest of England, is now being used to hold several hundred illegal migrant men. Now, it's a fascinating case study, this, not least because it's going to happen in several other towns and villages as well. Some of them even smaller than here. Places like Linton-on-Ouse, with a population of just a couple of hundred. The locals weren't consulted. They weren't told it was happening. They simply didn't get a say. Now, we've been spending the day talking to people at this particular camp. I'm going to show you inside the camp. We also had a conversation with a man who says he's from Afghanistan. Fascinating to hear his roots to Crowborough, how recently arrived here, and also how soon he has been told he's going to get a house. So that'll be an interesting watch, won't it? But it's going to happen in those other areas. And as well, it's not just the people who are here. Today, for example, the news broke that a court has allowed a Gazan refugee to bring 18 family members with her to Britain. So it might simply be these men in this barracks at this moment in time, but let's be honest with you, they're probably going to be allowed to bring several other people with them. Property prices have sadly fallen, but the big issue is safety. And earlier on today, I caught up with a couple of people from a group called Crowborough Aware, who've basically taken matters into their own hands to fill the gap that the police can no longer fill and do their best to keep people safe. Here's what happened.
3: The town want us here. We're here to provide that level of safety and visual presence. We're effectively replacing what the police should be doing. The police should be getting out of their cars and doing the patrols. That's why we're here now. That's why we're doing this, for the women, the children, and the safety of our town. So that is why Crowborough Aware is here.
2: Yeah, and James, I'll just bring you in here. So you've got your body cams on there. Is the whole thing that you will be able to record any kind of antisocial behaviour that goes on? Because I say this, we've just had reports in the last couple of minutes that some of the people from this camp have been seen in a nearby Lidl, which is just a couple of minutes away, in the car park there, just drinking in the car park. So is that the kind of thing that you would normally go and document?
4: We wouldn't necessarily document it. We're here for the protection of our community. So we wouldn't, you know, we're not out to cause any alarm or distress to any of them. We will monitor them from a distance, but we've had so many reports of antisocial behaviour from them. Urinating in the street, defecating in the street. They've got no regard whatsoever for, they'll just chuck rubbish all over the place. There was a few from the home office, there was a few from
5: The processing centre,
4: possibly, that were picking up litter here the other day, which I was pleased to see, because there's normally so much of it that it's just crazy.
2: Okay, well, just let's just continue on down the road, because I want to know what kind of times of day that you guys are normally out. How does it normally work? Are you in constant communication with each other? Do locals get in touch with you and say, look, this is going on here now, we want you to just come and try and take a look at it?
3: So it's three times a day, morning, afternoon and evening. We walk the main areas during school times, school intake, when they leave school. And generally we cover the main areas of town where we believe they're going to go. Now, generally speaking, as time's gone past, we know generally where they go. It's mainly the supermarkets, they get provisions, they get alcohol. But I think it's fair to say they're not all problematic. I think it's fair that we should say that. Some of them certainly are. Some of them have issues.
2: Just on that, there does appear to be some members of the camp here. Hello, how are you?
6: Hello.
2: You okay? So, would you normally go over and say hello in this situation?
6: Yeah, I'll say hello. Yeah.
7: How are you?
6: Nice to meet you.
7: Hello.
6: Is it okay?
7: Who do you work here?

0: So, do you enjoy living here or not? You enjoy it? Okay, all right, thank you, cheers, take care. So look, obviously, coincidentally, we've obviously bumped into some of them here now. Again, I will say I saw pictures earlier on of the individuals that were at that little hanging around there earlier on, and I think it is safe to say it is them. We recognise them from the pictures. So what did you make of that interaction there then? What were they saying to you? I couldn't really make it out.
1: I think, well, one said he was from Ethiopia, one was from Eritrea. I think the problem with these chaps here, they can't speak English, where some of them do. The Iranians that I've interacted with speak good English, the Egyptians, but unfortunately these guys don't. So it's difficult to interact and see what their feelings are about the camp. They do refer to this camp as the prison. So I think, you know,
0: an open prison.
1: Well, that's how they refer to it, you know. So the thing is, but it's not acting like a prison, i.e. they're not being held in the camp and they're not being prevented from moving into the town. So generally speaking, what's happening is 2-3 times a day they are bussed from here into a neighbouring town called Crawley. Now, if you know anything about Crawley, the demographic is very much mixed, as they're more able to move around freely in Crawley because of that. It's a lot bigger town. This is a town of 22,000 people. Unfortunately, they will stand out, and people are very concerned about that.
0: And one of the aspects of concern is, and we're going there a little bit later on, but there's a golf course just over there, I think, isn't it? And one of the aspects of concern has been hanging around, I think, is it at the 13th tee? Is that right? Where there's a particular bench. Well, do you mind just explaining some of the issues that have taken place there?
2: Mainly just antisocial behaviour, drinking lots of alcohol. Crowborough Golf Course, just walk it, it's beautiful. They're sat on the 13th tee because it's the 13th is closest to the closest to the camp. And the other night, there must have been 7 or 8 there, every single one of them drinking. They'll just leave the bowls, leave the cans and walk back into the camp.
0: Yeah, well, there we go. That is an example of some of the initial low-level antisocial behaviour that we were seeing, and that action group in action, as it were. I'm joined here by a couple of local residents. We've got Marmaduke and Gaz. Thank you very, very much for joining us this evening. What I wanted to ask you guys, if that's all right, is why you felt the need and why you feel the need to actually go out and protest.
3: Because this government have thrown us to the wolves. No one's going to come and save us. No one's coming to help us. We are having to fight back in a David and Goliath battle against this government because they've treated us appallingly. We've never been consulted. We're still not being consulted. And we feel that the Home Office's intent is nefarious and their tactics are duplicitous and downright dishonest. And I'm putting that diplomatically. But we never imagined we would ever be in this situation. We're now nearly 9 months in. We've become an incredibly strong, tight community. On a journey none of us ever imagined we'd start, none of us wanted to start. But we're not backing down, and we have to, you know, look, when the people of the country are having to fight their own government, something is clearly not working. Something is clearly very wrong.
0: And Gaz, same question to you, really. Why did you feel the need to go out and protest? Because, as you well know, you know, when people go out and protest and they wave the flag and all that, you know, you get called all sorts of names, don't you? Far right, fascist, yep. All of that stuff. So it is actually a very, you know, big thing for someone to want to do, to go out and say, look, this is how I feel about this, I'm going to take to the street. So why did you feel so strongly about
4: it? Well, I'll tell you now that I'm a Crowborough resident, born and bred, brought up my kids, grandkids are here, etc. And it was when the news broke at the first meeting that everyone was just turning around looking for an option to actually have a voice. And this was the best option, to give everyone their own voice to stand up and say how they felt, which was scared at the time. And they're still scared now. So all the while, the community still wants us to continue. We will do. We will not give up the fight.
1: Yep.
0: Yeah, and I mean, are there more protests planned?
3: Every week.
0: Yeah.
3: We're nearly at 9 months, Patrick.
0: Yeah.
3: Every week you should come.
0: Yeah,
3: it's fun.
0: Maybe I will. Yeah, no, exactly. It was a fascinating thing to see today, just to see the kind of strength of the local community really here. And you know, I suppose fundamentally it is just a bit of a shame that it's come to this.
4: Well, it is, but you've got to remember, it's not just about safety. You've got to remember the amount of money being spent in there. While there's people in this town, there's elderly which are struggling, there's people with their families, they can't put food on the table, and they're seeing all this money just being thrown into a camp for what is nothing more than illegal migrants. There's no getting over the fact they're not asylum seekers, they haven't been processed to that point. They are legal migrants. So why should the ordinary, honest man and woman who are actually trying to make life better for themselves and their families suffer when they see all this money just being thrown into one pit?
0: Yeah, absolutely. Well, look, thank you very much, chaps. It's great to talk to you. We're going to be speaking to a load more people who are here tonight. I'm also going to be zoning in a bit more on the women's safety issue and the way that people are changing their lives in this area and the protective measures that they feel now that they absolutely have to take. And of course, we will be playing you that interview that we did, quite a long interview with an Afghan illegal migrant as well. His story is fascinating. But Nana, it's back to you at the moment in the studio.
5: Thank you, Patrick. Wow. Duplicitous and dishonest. Well, I'm joined in the studio, not you, Tory peer, Lord Bailey. And also ex-Labour advisor, Matthew Laza. More you, actually, Matthew.
6: Oh.
5: No, I'm joking. No, but that's what the gentleman said. He felt that the government were duplicitous and dishonest.
6: Yeah, I mean, I think it's obviously very, very hard for the residents who have this camp in their town. Clearly, it is having an impact on their lives. And I think the key thing is that we need to reduce the need for anybody to be accommodated by reducing the number of people who are arriving on small boats and having a system that actually processes anybody who claims asylum a great deal quicker than they are, than they have now. I don't think the government's made enough progress on that. They brought forward a proposal to try and speed up the appeal system. Some people object to that because it would involve fewer judges and sort of slightly lower trained people doing it, but at least it would speed it up. But that's a big debate that's happening. But I think, first of all, I think it's better to be in a camp than be in hotels. I think ideally there wouldn't be anybody staying anywhere because you'd have a system that was absolutely streamlined. So I think that's the starting point, is that it's better than people being in hotels. But clearly, you know, there is an impact. And I hope the government is talking to local people about how they can ameliorate the impact on their lives.
5: Mm, but how would you feel then if you imagine yourself as a resident in Crowborough and finding out that these migrants who have come are able to roam freely? Nobody knows right now who they are, why they've fled, if they have fled. I mean, they've fled France. And nobody knows what their criminal history might be.
6: Yeah, I mean, none of us know the criminal history of anybody who lives, you know, in our neighbourhood.
5: No. That's very different. These people have been brought from another country. They've come here. They have come here through illegal means, even though...
6: Well, they weren't all of them, because we don't know if they've all come off
5: the
6: boats.
5: Okay, but that is, they've come here in a manner that would suggest that's breaking the law, for starters. So,
6: well, it's not illegal to claim asylum.
5: I think it's not illegal to claim asylum.
6: I think it's important that we...
5: The way they've come is illegal.
6: We have to have a system that allows people to claim asylum, because there are, of course, genuine asylum seekers who it is quite right that we give a sanctuary to. That is a great British tradition. That is at the core of our democratic values. Now, clearly, the system is not and has not been working properly. I think it is right that we stop the use of hotels as quickly as possible. I want a system where people are not hanging around in camps forever and ever. The system needs to speed up.
5: Well, I'd like to see them not able to come out of the camp. I'd like to see it as a self-contained thing that they work in and maybe help to clean and cook and all the things that they would do in their own home. And then if they pass their asylum, then they come out. But Lord Bailey, all of this kind of happened under the watch of the Tories, really, all this open border behaviour.
7: Undoubtedly, and what happened is the whole political ferment, as I've told you before, has failed. And I wouldn't sit here as a Tory card-carrying and try to get in a defence of that. What I would say, though, is that I don't think it was just the Tories that failed. I think it's all of Parliament who failed. And if you take it back to the locals for a second, let's be clear, the government have been truthful. When they came to power, they were very clear that they were going to spread this all over the country, which they are doing now. And I said at the time, what they are doing is making sure that in these places there won't be any Labour MPs. If you're a Labour MP anywhere near this community, you will be in panic mode. That's the first thing. Secondly, if you go to this community, what was interesting about the interview that Patrick did, that the two young men who were patrolling their community were very careful to say, not everybody's problematic. Mm-hmm. And I think that's important to say. Not everybody who's an asylum seeker is somehow a violent criminal. But unfortunately, there's been enough incidences to make people worry. And anybody who denies that and accuses people of being racist because they're worried about that is why these communities are so agitated. Look at places like, I think it's Cameron, RAF Cameron up in Scotland. Mm. That community fought tooth and nail not to have it, and the government relented. That's the first piece. The second piece is this. Moving people out of hotels, like it or not, it's the right thing to do. Yeah. It was costing an arm and a leg. The question that needs to be asked is this any cheaper? I don't know that to be the case, or I do know overall we're spending even more on migration, and that's especially when you calculate how much we're giving the French, etc. But ultimately, they need to look now about their disturbances it's causing to communities and placate those communities, which I don't think is possible.
5: I don't think it's possible either. Well, look, in November 2025, Sussex Police confirmed that officers had increased patrols after the migrant camp opened. Sussex Police Chief Constable Joe Shiner said neighbourhood officers were providing wider community reassurance, adding, "We're increasing our reassurance patrols. There's just more visibility in the town centre." All right, let's go back to Patrick in Crowsborough. What's coming up?
8: Yes, exactly. We are going to be talking about, if everything's so safe, why do they need all of these additional patrols? We're going to be zoning in specifically on the issue of women's safety. I'm going to take you inside the Crowborough migrant camp and speak to a woman who has taken the government to court. All that and more next.
9: Westminster's full of talk, but out here, it's the real world.
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16: 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Although none of the match officials took action at the time, the confrontation could still be reviewed by FIFA retrospectively. Should the governing body decide to investigate, possible outcomes could range from no further action to a fine or suspension under its disciplinary regulations. That's the latest sport. 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
8: Okay, hello and welcome back to the reality is now for locals after that army barracks was turned into essentially an illegal migrant dumping ground in this area. And we're focusing this section specifically on the issue of women's safety. Some people sneer about this, don't they? And they say, oh, well, the crime figures haven't really gone up massively. Well, do people stop and think that that's probably because people change their way of life, don't they, to try to cope with the actual issue? Men and mothers and fathers are now picking their daughters up from schools more, not allowing them to walk out to the shops a bit more, not letting them go to Brighton Beach, for example, which is not a million miles away from here. People paying £5,000, I spoke to one guy earlier today, just to have more security at his home. Those patrols that we've already seen. People not bothering to report maybe things like low-level drug use, etc., etc. So the other factor of why crime might not necessarily have risen hugely in the stats around here is because what they're doing is they're busing these illegal migrants into a different town called Crawley, and I will be very interested to see the crime stats there. Anyway, on the notion of people changing their lives to cope with this, I spoke to a very brave lady earlier. Now, she wanted to remain anonymous for obvious reasons. She didn't want to end up getting any kind of backlash for what she was saying, and unfortunately that's the state in Britain at the moment, isn't it? Here is what she had to say about how this has affected her life.
12: So this is a very remote area, isn't it? It's an incredibly beautiful area. And for you, this was very much your kind of happy place, wasn't it, really? And that's changed. You just want to explain why that is?
13: Yeah, I mean, I purchased a house in this area 15 years ago. And mostly because of this beautiful, stunning forest. I've had a dog for 15 years. I've still got a dog. And it's a place where I've walked and chilled out and just relaxed and unwound. Now, unfortunately, that feeling has completely shifted. So just behind us here, there's been pictures posted on one of the Crowborough Facebook groups showing groups of men hanging around drinking alcohol, and on the golf course and lots of different places around the area. So there's been warnings gone out to women to say don't walk alone. It's just gutting. It's just gutting because instead of it being a place where I've relaxed and wound, it's a place where I just don't feel safe, including at my own house, which is in the middle of the forest. And I live alone, so therefore the anxiety... I've never even locked my door many a time because I felt so safe. And now the migrants have been seen, and I believe they get brought to the forest.
12: So they actually get brought here?
13: I don't know that for sure, but they're certainly seen here. So whether they walk from the camp or whether they get brought here, I couldn't confirm that or deny it. But they've certainly been seen in various places on the forest, and there's lots of women on the local Facebook groups talking about how scared they felt when they've seen them.
12: It's interesting because a lot of people on the left seem to say, oh, you know, you've got nothing to worry about. Oh, this is all being overblown, or you're being a bit overcautious, or well, how would you respond to those people, do you think?
13: Well, my daughters regularly went to Brighton Beach when they were young, and I believe three men were sentenced for a brutal rape of a young woman only yesterday. Mm. So things that are actually happening are real, sadly. And of course, not all of these are bad guys. And this is what's... And I'm a very empathic woman, but can I take a chance of being on my own when groups of these guys are being seen, when we don't know really who they are? As I say, they may be good men, but we have no idea. I have no idea, and I don't think I can take that risk.
12: So you are now not really coming here to walk your dog and not coming on your own?
13: No, I wouldn't come on my own. Even with my dog, I don't think I'd come on my own. Mm. Which is so desperately sad. I mean, look how beautiful it is.
12: Yeah, it is really. I mean, that's one of the things that's really, really struck me about this whole area is just how absolutely amazing a place it is, and, you know, all these impacts it's having on people's lives. And, you know, I just feel so, so desperately sad. And, you know, a lot of people are saying, oh, well, you know, nothing terrible's happened here. But then I'm also struck by the lengths that some people are going to make sure that nothing bad happens, whether it's community patrols, whether it's you literally just not walking here, just in case. So potentially that's one of the reasons why nothing bad's happening, is because people are changing their lives in order to adapt to it.
13: I read something on a post which advised women to carry legal protection which of course amounts to an alarm. Now, as a woman, I could go in the middle of that area and scream my head off and no one would hear. They wouldn't hear an alarm either. And then the only other legal protection I can carry apparently is an identity spray. Or well, how's that going to stop me from being potentially attacked? So, yeah, it's just desperately sad.
0: So just to round it off, really, I really appreciate you talking to us. Would you be happy if the camp was secure and they weren't allowed to leave it? Or do you just want it gone?
13: Ideally, I want them gone. But, of course, if they weren't allowed to leave it or if they were supervised somehow.
0: Yeah.
13: But obviously that would cost even more money than is already being spent.
0: Okay. Well, thank you very much. I really do appreciate you taking the time to talk to us and everything.
8: Yeah, look, thank you very much to that wonderful lady there who spoke so honestly and openly. I'm joined here by Jeff Royal. And Jeff, just on this issue of women's safety around the area, you were mentioning about your daughter and some of the issues there. Do you want to explain that to us, please?
2: Sure. So I moved back to Crowborough end of last year when nobody knew where Crowborough was. That sort of changed at the end of October.
8: Famous, yeah.
2: Well, yeah, well famous. And on a personal level, my daughter lives by the golf course. She's got a fairly high-powered job, and at the end of the day, she likes to go home and go for a run across the golf course. Well, of course, she can't do that anymore, and particularly around the 13th green. And I guess my message to the Home Office and to this government is how dare you put my daughter at risk? You know, what right have you got to make my daughter and other women in this town change their normal way of life? It's just disgraceful.
8: And people seem to agree with that, I think, in this room. And just on that, just for the context, the 13th tee or green in the golf course is opposite where this particular camp is, isn't it? And there have been a lot of reports, and I've seen pictures of it as well, of people hanging around there.
2: Yeah, so it's become a bit of a magnet for some reason for some of these migrants to congregate. They seem to have the money to buy quite a lot of alcohol and then leave the rubbish behind. And, you know, it doesn't take a great leap of imagination that if you've got 6 to 8 guys of a certain age stoked with alcohol and a pretty girl walks past, it's not a good look.
8: It's an unnecessary risk, you know, that certainly that type of risk just was not there before, was it?
2: No.
8: So there you go. All right, thank you very, very much, sir. And, wish you and, of course, your daughter all the very best. We're going to go back to Nana in the studio now with her panel. Nana, I'll throw it over to you.
5: All right. Well, listen, I'm joined in the studio by Tory peer Lord Bailey and ex-Labour advisor Matthew Larza. Thanks for that. Now, listening to what Jeff was saying there, he's concerned about women's safety. Matthew, do you think, to be honest, that it is really irresponsible of the government to create a situation that would potentially put many women at risk? And that's not to say that all people who come here illegally via the dinghies are bad people. But frankly, we don't know what kind of people they are. So why do you think it's irresponsible? They're able to roam loose whenever.
6: Yeah, I mean, in terms of the point of people being locked up, I mean, it is legally they can't be. Now, whether the law needs to change or not, I think is a bigger question. But, I mean, the government certainly hasn't changed the law so they're not locked up. They've never been
5: locked
6: up.
5: Other countries do it,
6: absolutely.
5: For example, Greece. So why are we taking heed of that law, but they're not? Aren't we using the ECHR?
6: Yeah, that's a very good question. Other countries in Europe that are in the ECHR certainly have much firmer regimes, as it were, and either lock people up or have much more controlled regimes. I mean, clearly people in a small community like Crowborough are worried when people move in. I think it's essential that the Home Office looks at the mix of people that it puts in places, because although the vast majority are women men of asylum seekers, there are female asylum seekers. I think in Scotland they got a mix, they changed the mix or something so that people felt more comfortable in the right places, because as we heard there, we heard from Jeff, people are, you know, young men everywhere who've got nothing to do. They don't get very much. They get a few quid spending money, spending it just to pass the time, because of course they're very bored. They're not allowed to work, and they're waiting ages for their cases to be processed.
5: They shouldn't be allowed to work. We don't know who they are. You can't just give somebody.
6: I'm not saying necessarily should be allowed to work, but they're just sort of hanging around doing nothing.
5: This is a proposal that is coming down the line at the moment, Sean.
7: Boredom and alcohol have never been a good mix, and if you have a place that is so small, this large amount of people makes a difference. And there's a difference between the perception of crime and crime. But the perception is what drives behaviour change. You hear people talk about they won't go running on the course anymore. They have to collect their children rather than let them walk home. Those things will have a permanent effect on that community. And I want to stress to any politician, please don't call people racist just because they have a different opinion of how it's affecting them in their world. It's very, very important. If you're in London, for instance, this is a town of 10 million people. We are much more comfortable with adding huge numbers of people because we simply wouldn't notice. In that environment, it's very impactful. But I think the bigger thing to say is to look at what are the pull factors. One of the most interesting things that Patrick just said, he spoke to an asylum seeker and he talked about how quickly he would get a house. In Europe recently, they voted to change their laws, and ironically, they're basically adopting what the Tories were suggesting when Rishi was our prime minister. And what that's done is significantly reduce the pull factors in Europe, and now those people will be aiming here. Even if their intention was to go to Europe, now they'll come here because our pull factor still is very high. We need to do something about it.
5: Well, do you think, Matt?
6: I agree with Sean. I've always, in the sense that I think that processing people offshore, which is what the EU is trying to move to, means that you process asylum seekers before they do the hop through safe European countries and end up here. So, but I mean, it's not uncontroversial.
5: If you do that, what if they then do the hop through? Can you then say, no, you didn't use...
6: Well, I mean, what would happen is that you do it on a EU plus the UK basis. We'd take a quota, but so would every other country, which is actually what's happening within the EU at the moment. And therefore, if other people tried to come... They should be refused entry.
5: Well, we know that it depends whether the receiving country is prepared to receive them. But look, here's a statement. Even I'll get there. A Wealden District Council spokesperson said that Wealden District Council understands that the situation at Crowborough Army Camp has caused concern and uncertainty for many residents. However, the council does not accept that it has failed to engage with residents. Since the Home Office announced plans to use the camp, the council has remained actively involved, seeking further information and clarity on behalf of residents and ensuring local views and concerns are represented. The council has repeatedly pressed the Home Office to improve its direct communication with local residents through a range of channels. Well, we'll be going back to Patrick in Crowborough very shortly. Do not go anywhere.
1: Be nice to escape the grey.
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23: The heat across parts of Europe has been a big talking point through recent weeks. Currently, there's hot air across France, but that's edging southwards through the next few days. There are some showery bursts of rain, perhaps some rumbles of thunder across Greece tomorrow. It's hot across Italy, lots of sunshine here, outbreaks of rain for parts of France, and like I said, that heat pushing its way southwards into Spain. Here, there will be the odd shower around, but generally, it's looking fine and sunny, and for many, that's how it's going to be into next week.
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24: Hello and welcome along to the latest update from the Met Office for GB News. It's going to stay dry for most of us during the next 24 hours and longer. Some cloud in the north and east, slowly turning cooler. The reason for that is high pressure that continues to dominate the weather. Well, it drifts slightly more towards the northwest. Around that high, we've got cooler, less humid air drifting in. And we've also got low cloud drifting in. So eastern Scotland, northern Scotland, parts of Northern Ireland, eastern England, certainly prone to cloud overnight. That cloud thick enough to give a few spots of rain over the Pennines across eastern Scotland as well. But clear skies towards the southwest. Wherever you are, it's going to stay relatively warm in the south, 16 Celsius, but towards the north with that cooler air in place. Could get down to the mid-single figures, a fresh start to the day on Friday. Plenty of sunshine for Wales, the Midlands, the south of England. This low cloud across the north and east of England, as well as southern Scotland, tending to lift and break through the morning, but it could give a few light showers. Say, for example, East Lothian, the borders region of Scotland, northern Scotland also, Caithness, Sutherland, seeing a few light showers. There's plenty of sunshine for central and western Scotland, Northern Ireland as well, seeing the cloud lift and break, retreat back to the beaches through the day. So a brightening up process for many, and with high pressure close by, it's effectively another largely dry and bright day. But there will be a fresh breeze blowing into the north and the east of the UK, limiting temperatures to the mid to high teens, whilst elsewhere we've got the sunshine and lighter winds, mid to high 20s are more likely. Saturday starts off in a similar way, a lot of cloud in the north and the east. In fact, that cloud tends to advance south and west through the morning, so I think Saturday generally a cloudier day, a few showers once again, but most places staying dry and with that high pressure nearby. Through the rest of the weekend and into next week, it's going to stay dry, it's going to stay warm.
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8: Thank you very much for everyone who's packed themselves into an incredibly hot room here this evening, but we are surviving. Look, I'm going to get stuck straight into this one, okay? So one of the big unintended consequences of asylum seeker hotels and indeed entire military barracks full of illegal immigrants is property prices. Some of them have fallen by about 40%. Some of them, frankly, you just can't sell. And we spoke to one individual today whose property, a lovely property, by the way, backs straight on to this particular migrant camp. And what has happened to him as a result of government policy is absolutely scandalous. Take a look at this.
9: What you're looking at right now is the Crowborough migrant camp. But if we just zoom back towards me slightly, you'll notice that there is, of course, a fence in front of it, and we are not on Ministry of Defence land. No, we are in a gentleman's back garden. And we're going to be having a little chat now to Dave. Dave, this is your land, this is your property, isn't it? And you are right there now, backing on to this migrant camp. How do you feel about that? What impact has this had on your life?
10: I think it would be fair to say this is almost like a monster that's been plonked right in the middle of our community. Some of us live right on the periphery of the camp, including myself. You've got to now be concerned all the time, you know, locally they're urinating, they're defecating, they're facing our gardens. I'm not saying they're all like this, but we're having these kind of issues. And it's not just those cultural issues that are coming into play here. The values of our homes are being absolutely decimated. We're battling with the council tax to say, look, our values of our houses have reduced. What are you going to do with our council tax? They're not interested. So in terms of living here, it's gone from a pristine environment on the edge of a outstanding forest to now having to be concerned about what's coming down our garden.
9: And this is a big point. You chose to live here, didn't you? You chose to live in a place to, after you'd retired as well, in an area of outstanding natural beauty, all of that, and the situation has sadly changed. Do you mind me asking, roughly, how much do you think your property might have depreciated by? And I know that there are issues when it comes to people who are actively trying to sell at the moment.
10: Yeah. I think from a point of view of local estate agents, they have suggested those quite near the camp between 30 and 40%. That's even if they could sell anyway. Most people are not going to want to buy any of these houses. So we are potentially here till 2030. You're probably going to have to allow 2 to 3 years after that for this to all die down and the reputation to return to the town. So we are stuck here for a considerable time. Now, when I say stuck here, some here are retiring and they need to realise the value of their property to retire. They can't now sell their homes, so that means they can't retire, so they have to continue working. thing. So these are real life stories about real people and how the decision of this Home Secretary has impacted us so profoundly.
9: We hear a lot about the human rights of the people inside this camp here. Okay. What about the human rights of people in the local area? Have you had to bolster security? I mean, we're, for obvious reasons, we're not panning around and showing, you know, you've got a lovely house, you've got a nice big garden, but it's not secure, and you, presumably you must feel a bit uneasy at night time.
10: I've invested around about 5,000 in security to bolster my boundaries, as have a lot of my neighbours that live right on the camp. So we have, you know, late night triggers. We have people being dropped off at our gates that are triggering our security. So it's a constant sort of triggering of systems with the drop-offs, the movements, and it's only escalating. So we're still not at capacity in this camp. We're at around about 4:30. It will hold 5:40. So this is only going to get worse.
9: Just to you know, give you a bit of context here, when Dave was saying that the value of some of the properties may have dropped by as much as 40%, there's a little bit of variety on this road, probably starting from somewhere in the region of about 1.5 million, moving all the way up to somewhere in the region of about 3 million. So that really gives you a scale. Imagine knocking 40% off the value of that. And look, thank you very much, Dave. I will just finish by saying this. Just imagine how you would feel, seriously. This is your house, you've bought it, you want to spend your retirement here. Plonk. Potentially 600 unknown men changing roughly every 80 days moves in at the back of your property. I don't think you'd be too happy about it, would you?
5: Well, what a shocker. He described it as a monster plonked right in the middle of the community. Poor man, right? I'm joined in the studio by Tory peer Lord Bailey and ex-Labour advisor Matthew Larza. Sean, yeah, this is not great, is it? Because of the value of the property, you could find yourself in negative equity and you can't sell the property.
7: I think when you talk about property, someone is set home and think, what, they've got a 1.5 million house, they can afford it. Probably not actually, because it'd be a big part of their pension. And they'll be relying on that house to keep them until they age. They'll think, right, I'll downsize, because their house is worth so much. If 40% of that's gone, you now could be looking at staying at work, as the man said in the video you ran there. I think people need to step back before they make judgments. And if you're the local council, you've probably tried tooth and nail to negotiate, but know that there's nothing you can do about it because of the government's policies around this. And I want to go back to the idea of pull factors until we do two important things. Matthew talked about a system to analyse people quickly. He's correct. That needs to happen. But what we need to do is develop a stomach, an appetite to send people back. Now, as much as you can blame this on the Tories, we tried to send people back. We tried to reduce the pull factor. The Labour government has simply have not done that. And I haven't sensed anything from them that says, if a person doesn't suit our criteria, we're going to send them back. They'd have talked about incentivising people. And to be clear, I have some sympathy for that, because you do have to say to people, please leave. And if you cannot get people to leave voluntarily, that'd be much easier. But we shouldn't give that too much money. That should be given money in the idea that it'll reduce our overall costs. But the political class are now going to have to say, look, We've taken in a lot of people. Many of those people can't stay. They're going to have to develop an appetite to ask for people to leave, or these problems will never be solved.
5: Well, I don't know. I mean, we can't even send a paedophile kind of rapist who's finished his sentence back to his home, Pakistan. So I'm not holding out much hope for that. Matthew Larza.
6: Well, the government has put a lot of emphasis on returns. They say that record numbers of people who have failed asylum seekers, as well as others who've overstayed visas, etc., are being sent back. I think that's really important. And that they put pressure on countries. Shabana Mahmood's put a lot of emphasis on putting pressure on countries that are reluctant to take people, to, you know, to say if you want to have visas for your business people or your students to come to Britain, then you have to take back failed asylum seekers, and they need to carry on with that, because Sean's absolutely right. People who have not qualified for asylum shouldn't be here, and they need to be sent back.
5: All right, well, stay with us. We'll be back with Patrick in just a few minutes.
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9: Like you might remember the Bell Hotel in Epping, locals have decided to take the government to court to try to stop their local army base being used as a migrant barracks instead. I'm joined here now by Kim Bailey, who's the director of a group called Cobra Shield. Kim, you are fighting the government on this. How's that going? Why did you decide to do it?
35: Well, we decided to do it because this obviously was leaked in the media in October, and the first thing that this community did was lean on its district council. They basically said they were not interested, they were not going to help us, they were not going to support us with any legal action. So this whole community came together, and over the course of the 9 months, they've raised enough money to pay for this judicial review. So on Tuesday next week, two-day hearing, we're going up to London, we're going to hold Shabana to account for what she's doing here. There's been no risk assessments, as you've heard from Jeff and from Marmaduke. This is a massive risk. They are concentrating huge numbers of undocumented men into towns that don't have the infrastructure to support it. The local police is not suitable for housing or, you know, policing this number of people. The nearest major police station is like 40 minutes away. That is not going to provide enough security and police for here. At the moment, they say that the crime rates are down, but that's because there is a massive presence of police here. We know as soon as that judicial review is over that that police force is going to be, that resource is going to be pulled from here.
9: And just very quickly, people won't remember you because you stood up at a community meeting and put the co-deputy leader of the Green Party in her place after she said that they were doctors, engineers and surgeons.
35: Was that she was very touched by how many doctors, surgeons and engineers were actually in the camp or going to go into the camp. So my question was, well, why on earth would a doctor and a surgeon throw their medical registrations overboard and come over on a dinghy when they can get visas straight away with no problems? You know, we have a shortage of doctors. They do not need to come over, and they don't come over on a dinghy. And that's an absolutely ridiculous notion. And if she's the deputy leader of a party that thinks that, she's absolutely deluded, and it just doesn't make sense. Oh. She shouldn't be a leader of any party or district council.
9: All right. Well, look, watch this space when it's...
0: protesting here against the government. Remember when the government said that the rights of asylum seekers trump the rights of locals? Will they do it again here? Back to you, Nana.
5: All right, well, joining me now to discuss this is the founder of the Sanctuary Foundation, Krish Kandia. Krish, you heard what the lady said. What are your thoughts?
1: Hi, Nana. Lovely to see you again. Look, I think there's a lot of common ground here. Most of the asylum seekers I've ever met don't want to be living in a former barracks. They have been sent there by central government, and local residents don't want them there, and the asylum seekers don't want to be there. They want the opportunity to have their asylum claim heard quickly and come to a fair and fast decision. And when that decision comes, they want to play their part in society. They want to work. They want to pay tax. They want to contribute. So look, we're all agreed this is not a good solution, either for local people or for asylum seekers. We need better housing solutions, and these mass sites are no good for anybody.
5: But shouldn't they be contained in the mass site? That way, at least the locals will be protected.
1: Well, either you believe mass sites are a good idea and therefore you've got to put them somewhere, and we haven't yet found a local community that wants to host a mass site like this, or you've got to come up with alternative accommodation. I visited some fantastic projects in Germany where you help a group of asylum seekers and people who need low-cost housing, local people. You build new facilities and you build a new community. Everybody wins, and you only get to live there if you want to live with a neighbour for an asylum seeker.
5: On. Yeah, that's great. I mean, you know, I think it's just a shocker, really, because the locals don't get the privilege of that. Most of us have to work pretty hard to even get close to some of the standard of accommodation that is given to some of those asylum seekers. Krish Kandia, thank you very much. Really good to talk to you. We'll stay with us because Patrick Christie's is live in Crowborough. I'm here in the studio with Sean and Matt. We'll be talking more about the situation there.
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12: 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UK only. Entrance must be 18 or over. Lines close at 4 p.m. on the 21st of August. This is a network giveaway. Entries will be pooled. Please check the closing time if listening or watching on demand.
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0: It's 10pm, I'm Patrick Christie's, and welcome to Crowborough. Thank you very much for coming, everybody, on tonight's show. Two streets, our streets. 500 illegal migrant men have been dumped in a quintessentially English town.
9: Wow, OK, how did you get here?
11: I came by the small boats.
0: As you were seeing there, we're going to be taking an interview with an Afghan illegal migrant who also happens to be an MMA fighter, by the way. They're allowed to roam free, and that, of course, has left locals fearing for their own safety. Locals have decided to fight back here. They've set up patrols to try to keep themselves safe.
14: Now, when I say stuck here, some here are retiring and they need to realise the value of their property to retire. They can't now sell their homes, so that means they can't retire, so they have to continue working.
0: The knock-on effects of what's going on here are absolutely massive. It's not just safety, it's things like property prices and hits to the local economy. But I am going to take you inside that migrant camp so that you can see what your taxpayers' money is really paying for.
9: What you'll see there is all of these individual accommodation hubs. This used to be accommodation for cadets.
0: And of course, an issue that I feel really strongly about, and I feel incredibly offended about, by the way, is that locals have had to change their way of life.
15: There's been warnings gone out to women to say, don't walk alone. It's just gutting. It's just gutting, because instead of it being a place where I've relaxed and unwound, it's a place where I just don't feel safe, including at my own house.
0: Yes, and of course, it's not just happening here in Crowborough, it's happening in other locations across the UK, even some smaller towns and villages with populations of just 100 or 200 people. So tonight we shine a light on an absolutely insane policy.
5: And in the studio, joining me, Tory peer Lord Bailey and former Labour adviser Matthew Laza.
0: So, after years of being lied to, ignored and shunned, finally, the people of Crowborough tonight have a proper voice. So get ready, Britain. Here we go.

0: Good evening, it's 3 minutes past 10. I'm Katie Bowen in the GB newsroom. FIFA is reportedly assessing Argentina players who held up a banner supporting their country's claim to the Falkland Islands last night. A spokesman for the organisation said this evening, as is standard procedure, FIFA's independent disciplinary committee is currently assessing the match reports and considering the relevant circumstances before deciding on potential further steps based on the FIFA disciplinary code. Earlier, Downing Street backed calls for FIFA to investigate following the incident at the conclusion of last night's semi-final clash with England. The Prime Minister's spokesman also said today that the World Cup might not be ours, but the Falkland Islands definitely are. Some breaking news tonight. The US is currently conducting a new wave of strikes against Iran. US Central Command said a short while ago that the objective was to further degrade Iranian military capabilities. It's the fifth consecutive night of American strikes. Iranian State TV is reporting that the southern region of the country, Bandar Abbas, has been hit by American projectiles. Elsewhere, a major manhunt is underway after a violent prisoner escaped custody while being transported to hospital. Marwan Juma, who is a Sudanese national said to be 20 years old, was being transported from a secure hospital facility to North Manchester General for medical treatment when he absconded from custody. He had been serving an indefinite sentence in a secure hospital facility after previously being convicted of two robberies which saw two women and police officers receive serious injuries. GB News can disclose that Juma does not have indefinite leave to remain and that he has been serving part of his sentence in Belmarsh Prison. Greater Manchester Police are asking members of the public to call 999 immediately if they believe to have seen him. And a 24-year-old woman has died and a man has been arrested following a hit-and-run crash in North Belfast. Raven Adams, originally from the Tipperary area, died after she and a man were struck by a car in the early hours of this morning. The driver of the car fled from the scene, police said, but was later arrested. Police say the man remains in police custody at this time as inquiries continue into the circumstances of what happened. Those are your latest GB News headlines. Now it's back to Patrick.
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0: how he got into Britain. I want you to know the route that he took to get here, the way he's been treated since he's arrived here, and what they've promised him if he manages to behave himself for a couple of months at this Crowborough military barracks. Here he is.
1: Thank you for agreeing to talk to us. So what was your name, sir?
2: My name is Jalal Ahmad.
1: And where are you from, Jalal?
2: I'm from Afghanistan.
1: Yeah. How long ago did you arrive in Britain?
2: It's about 15 or 16 days.
1: Wow. Okay. How did you get here?
2: I came by the sea. Yeah, by the small boats.
1: Okay. Yeah. And so what happened when you arrived in Britain then? Did you go to a different place and then you came here?
2: Yes, when we reached the river of the England, the England police comes and get us, and we went to London in a hotel, and we was about 1 or 2 weeks in that place, and it's a few weeks that we are in this camp.
1: And how do you find it here? Do you like it?
2: Yeah, of course, I like it very much. They are helping us. They provide everything that we need.
1: And what do you think of the area?
2: The area is also a very good area, but unfortunately, some of small people, they try to, my English is not very well.
1: Okay, it's okay.
2: And some small people don't like us.
1: Okay.
2: Yeah. And at all, the people are really good people. We appreciate them. We appreciate the government of UK. Mm. And we are really happy that now we are here.
1: Okay, and can I just ask you, thank you for talking to us. So why is it that you wanted to come to Britain? Because did you come through other countries as well? France, Germany maybe? And you wanted to come to Great Britain. Why?
2: Because the first time that I take my decision to go to other countries. My first decision was UK, and I come through Iran and Turkey and the other Europe countries. It was in the way. And I walked that countries, and at the end I reached here.
1: So why did you not want to stay in some of those countries?
2: Because the UK government, it's a good government, and the language is really good. It's English. English is an international language, and also I'm a professional MMA fighter, and it's in this country. I have lots of chances to improve myself and improve my abilities.
1: Wow, a professional MMA fighter?
2: Yes, of course.
1: Oh my gosh, wow, that's incredible. So you're going to fight in the UFC one day?
2: Inshallah, I will try my best.
1: Yeah, absolutely. Okay, and just lastly, when you were in, say, France, you were in France, was it not as good as Britain? Was there anything different about France to Britain, the way they treat you?
2: I was in France about 3 or 4 days, not very much. Yeah, I truly came to here.
1: And do you mind me asking, how did you get from Afghanistan to Britain, the whole route? How did you do it?
2: The most of which we went by walking from Afghanistan to Iran and Iran to Turkey, and then Turkey I talked with someone, and he provides the facilities for me to come to France, and from Turkey to France I come from Turkey. So I come through to France, and from France, I take a small bus and come to here.
1: Okay. Wow, gosh. And what's the plan then? So how long do you think you'll be staying in this camp? Because are they going to move you maybe into a house, or do you know?
2: Yeah, they said for us, we will be in this camp for 3 months, and after 3 months, they will give us a share house.
1: A share house. And you don't know where that might be?
2: No, we don't know.
1: Do you have a place in mind you would like to live?
2: It's no problem for me. Everywhere, every city, it's no problem for me.
1: And do you know a lot of people who have made the same journey as you? Some friends maybe from Afghanistan or family?
2: Yes, lots of family. Lots of my friends and family are here. And also in this camp there are lots of Afghans and also people from other countries that they come by this way.
1: Do you all get on? Because sometimes the different countries aren't friends.
2: Sorry?
1: Do you all get on with each other inside the camp? People from different countries, people from Iran or Afghanistan or Eritrea or different countries, do you all friends or not really?
2: Some of them are my friends, and with some of them we get friends in here. Mm. Yeah, we talk with each other, we and like this. Yeah,
1: absolutely.

0: Okay, well, look, thank you so much for taking the time. What would your message be to people who don't like you, really? Because there will be people who say, look, you came to Britain illegally, small boat. What would you say to people who say that you shouldn't be here?
1: It's like some of people come here and do good things. They study, they do trainings, they do good works. These are good people. And some of people that they are not good people. Mm. And it's like the whole world is like a jungle. Some of people are good, some of people are bad. And we cannot judge everyone. Mm. We must judge everyone personally. Mm. But it's personal, like not at all.
0: And sorry, very lastly, why did you want to leave Afghanistan? Why?
1: Because in Afghanistan, the situation is really bad. Unfortunately, in Afghanistan, it's war, suicide attacks. In Afghanistan, girls can't study. Girls can't go to outside. In Afghanistan, a girl can go outside by a man. Every girls are like in jail in their home. They can't study, they can't go to work. And also, life good in Afghanistan. It's lots of problems.
0: Well, I want to say thank you very much for talking to us.
1: Thank
0: you. And just to be clear as well, you're perfectly happy for the interview, for your face and everything. Yeah.
1: Yeah, it's okay. Thank you very much.
0: Take care. Yeah, well, look, I would actually like to thank that particular individual for stopping and talking to us. It was very, very often that they don't. And I think most people watching this now will think he came across like a pretty nice guy. He speaks the language pretty well. Serious questions, of course, about whether or not that means he should still be here and what he's necessarily going to contribute to society, etc. I'm joined now by Gareth and Alexander. Thank you very much, chaps. You can clap if you want to clap. Yeah. There you go. Gareth, I'll start with you because I know that you're very keen to talk about the vetting of these people and also dispel this myth that when we keep saying that there's going to be potentially 600 of these men here, it is actually a lot more than that, isn't it?
2: Yeah, it is. The public, we were told that these men arriving were going to be properly vetted and screened. As Kim said, you know, they're chucking their documents overboard, so how they're doing that is beyond me. But we had a reality check a week or so ago when we found out that there was an alleged rapist which was arrested in Crowborough for an alleged crime in Europe. We don't know how long this person's been here. He's been freely walking around. The people in the camp are allowed to be absent from the camp for 7 days before a red flag is raised. So that means they can literally leave and then come back on day seven, and no one knows where they are. So I think it raises a very reasonable question for all of the UK to ask what is a vetting process, how do they, how do they work out where they've come from, what their previous history is like. Mm. It begs the question, how much information is shared between the authorities in the UK and those of the safe countries they are coming through? Yeah. I just think it's a very reasonable question to ask.
0: Yeah, look, a few things stood out to me for that interview, which is that he was basically told that if he can stick it out in Crowborough for a maximum of 3 months, he is guaranteed to have a room in an HMO. Absolutely guaranteed to have a room in an HMO. When you see in the next section, I'm going to show you actually inside that migrant barracks as well, and you think, you know, we've got homeless veterans, we've got, you know, plenty of people in this country. It is amazing who we can find the housing for. But Alex, I'll bring you in here now because the government's very keen to tell us that they are stopping the boats by about 40% down or something like that. But it's not enough for you as far as you're concerned.
3: Yeah, that's right. I mean, look, everyone in this room, hardworking people, the Home Office, the government have been trying to pull the wool over over all of our eyes. I think, look, there is a fundamental issue here around the calibration of illegal immigration and how it is explained. There is subjectivity around it. And what we have seen through this whole process in the last 9 months is that they are trying to manipulate that narrative and ultimately pull the wool over a good community's eyes. I think when they do that, it's disingenuous and ultimately it's just wrong.
0: Mm. Okay, all right. Well, look, thank you very, very much, both of you, for your views there. I'm going to throw it back in just a second. I just want to say as well, it's important not to lose sight in this, that this was, of course, a cadet base, the largest cadet base in the southeast of England. And in the next section, I'm going to be speaking to an amazing young man who is a cadet, who has actually suffered as a result of this as well. So I'm going to be fascinated to hear what he has to say. But yes, Nana, I'll throw it back over to you to see what you and your panel made of that interview with that Afghan man.
4: All right, thank you, Patrick. So we heard that. So joining me in the studio, Sean Bailey, Lord Sean Bailey, and also Matthew Laza. Now, you heard from a man who's travelled through numerous safe countries. He's an MMA fighter. He talked about, in Afghanistan, those suicide attacks. He said girls can't study, they can't go outside, they can't work. I didn't want to say to him that he's not a girl.
5: Yes.
4: So it doesn't really affect him, to be honest. But to me, listening to him, he seems like a very nice, nice man. But he doesn't really seem to me somebody who's fleeing some real persecution there.
5: I think we've got a real problem, which is that the system was designed for a very different world. The asylum system was designed after the Second World War to reflect the horrors of that conflict and what hadn't happened in the 30s when people hadn't been able to escape the Nazis. The problem you've got now is that gentleman seemed to me to come from a country which is deeply troubled. Nobody would dispute for a second with him that Afghanistan is a deeply troubled place and that we would want to... but the difference is, it's not that he is personally, but from the sound of it, from what he said, that he is himself being persecuted or that he himself is subject to, particularly, it's not like he's a political refugee.
4: No.
5: He's not, you know, he's not been protesting against the Taliban from what he said, etc. He just wants to leave a country, but it's a pretty horrible place to live.
4: So he can
5: that
4: do his
5: problem
4: MMA
5: with that
4: fighting.
5: Is that could apply to the whole population of Afghanistan, if you, because there's no particular reason beyond it's not a very attractive place. And the system, no system in the world could cope with that. And I think that everybody on the left has to realise that if we have a system which says, if you come from a not very nice place, even though you yourself are not facing a particular problem in that not very nice place, then what you do is you ruin the system for those people, say people in Afghanistan.
4: Like the girls.
5: Like the women and girls.
4: Like the women.
5: Exactly. So, or people who are being politically persecuted in other places. So it sort of ruins the whole system, and that's my worry.
4: Well, what the gentleman said is, he said this, some of them are disingenuous, and it's like they're pulling the wool over their eyes. I mean...
6: It goes deeper than that, because what we've done now, we've set up a system that is easy to game. I sit in the Lords and hear people talk about as if everybody who comes across is completely honest. That's clearly not true. As if everybody comes across is seeking asylum. They are not. They're economic migrants. And if you're sat at home now as firmly on the left and you think everybody who votes Reform or is centre-right is racist, it's because you won't accept that our system is being gamed. You can go on TikTok and learn how to game a system. How come so many people don't have any documents at all? That is a system being gamed. And until you accept that, you cannot answer these problems. We are working on a system that was set up to deal as the world was in 1950. Mm. It's 2026. Things had advanced completely. And what was very interesting about that man, I would have wanted to ask him, who told you those things? Who told you you'll be housed? Because the other part, which must not be ignored, this is a massive business. And what happens is, if you're in Afghanistan having a tough time and someone tells you go to England, they'll house you, what a great thing.
4: Wow.
6: But the problem is, you'll have a very large group of men who've been lied to, who will be in our shores, who will be angry. Who controls the output of that?
4: Mm. Well, look, I'm going to put the same thing to you, actually, the same disingenuous and pulling the wool over people's eyes, because this guy, although he seems very sweet, he doesn't, like I said, it feels like a lot of them are disingenuous.
5: Well, I mean, yeah, I mean, I think in a sense he's let the cat out of the bag by his openness and his honesty, because Patrick asked him, you know, why didn't you fancy any of the countries you stopped off en route? And the answers were the language, or I want my MMA is bigger in Britain than it is in France. I mean, neither of them were. I wouldn't feel safe, or it wouldn't be a democratic country or with democratic values to be in. They were rather different answers, and therefore, you know, in that honesty, I think is exposed to a really big problem. And I think Sean is right. People on the left need to realise that this is a system that involves people going to traffickers, being pushed across the English Channel by traffickers. We've seen tragedies of people, such regular tragedies of people drowning in the Channel. What we really need to see is a system which says once you've arrived in a safe country, you claim asylum there, and you know, that's why I believe that a pan-European solution is the only way.
4: All right. Well, look, loads still to come. Stay with us. We'll be discussing so much more. Let's read you the statement. A Home Office spokesperson said the safety of local communities is central to our immigration reforms, which is why asylum seekers are routinely screened against policing, criminality and immigration databases before they are permitted to move into sites. We are closing every asylum hotel and moving asylum seekers into basic accommodation, including ex-military sites. 5 former military sites are being explored to house asylum seekers. We have already seen results. The population of asylum seekers in hotels has fallen by 35% in the last year and by 63% from the peak under the previous government. Overall, asylum costs have already fallen by £1 billion since this government was elected. Right, well, that's what they're saying. We'll be going back to Patrick in just a few minutes. Do not go anywhere.
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12: Jude Bellingham could be handed a punishment by FIFA after appearing to slap Argentina midfielder Valentin Barco following England's agonising World Cup semi-final exit. Video footage circulating on social media appears to show Bellingham reacting angrily after an apparent exchange with Barco before appearing to hit him with his right hand. Although none of the match officials took action at the time, the confrontation could still be reviewed by FIFA retrospectively. Should the governing body decide to investigate, possible outcomes could range from no further action to a fine or suspension under its disciplinary regulations. That's the latest sport. For more, go to gbnews.com.
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17: Much
0: welcome back to Crowbrow. I've had an absolute blast, I must say, talking to so many different wonderful people today. It's been really great. But one of the things that I was desperate to actually show you is inside this migrant barracks. Worth remembering how much money it's cost to refurbish this. They were able to find the money here, weren't they, to boot a load of cadets out and import a load of people who broke into Britain, basically. So we're going to show you exactly what some of these people get up to every day. And then off the back of this clip, we are going to talk to a wonderful young lad. He is a cadet himself, and he has been directly impacted by this policy. Here it is. Well, all of the land around the Crowborough migrant barracks is privately owned, which would normally limit access to being able to have a look at the actual base itself. However, we have met the individual who owns this land, and he's very kindly given us access to it. He says that his life and the life of his wife have been made incredibly miserable by what's going on inside this particular camp. And if you look around in here, you get an interesting insight into what daily life is like for some of these men here. You've got them sitting around. Some of them we've observed smoking away. You've got some washing lining up there. And what you'll see there is all of these individual accommodation huts. This used to be accommodation for cadets, for military cadets, for people, young people, who expressed an interest in potentially joining the armed forces to train them, whether it was to go into the armed forces proper or to go into the reserves. And now, of course, as you can see, it has been taken over by a variety of different people from all over the world. And that appears to just be their life, really, sitting around in there waiting the roughly 3 months they say it takes before they are moved on into a house of multiple occupancy. And I'm very pleased to be joined now by Barry, whose land this actually is. Thank you very much for giving us permission to be on your land. Would you mind just telling us, really, you know, how this has affected you and your family?
9: Well, this track and all the land around it is just been a very quiet area. Locals walk around here, but they've just moved in potentially 3,000 on a rotation. That's what we worked it out. Blokes in their army camp, and the wife now won't walk down here. She can't walk down here, and we've got a few horses in fields down there, and there's all sorts of stories going on about that. So we're quite worried about it, and it's only really just got going.
0: I mean, do you have any sympathy for any of the people here, or how do you feel about their presence in your area?
9: I don't have any sympathy with them, no, I don't, but if I was one of them, I would probably do the same thing, because they're here for the ride. I mean, that's all they're here for. I mean, if you know all this stuff about, you know, fleeing war-torn countries, where's their women and children? You know, they just seem to be here for the ride. They go up to the local Lidl's and buy loads of booze and come back smashed. So yeah, I haven't got any sympathy, because where does it all end? I mean, you know, do we have the old world here? It's, you know, where does it end?
0: And as we just maybe just take another little look through here, Barry, you know, this is going to be one now of several of these camps around the country. We've already got Wethersfield. Now we're going to have places in Linstone and News, Bicester, a couple of other locations as well. I mean, what would your message be to people who are exactly like you, frankly, who will own land alongside these sites in those areas?
9: Well, all you can do is what Crowborough's done, which seems to work to a point, is, you know, get up and make yourself felt. Because up to this point, they've been sending them off to Crawley. There's not really that many around in Crowborough. I think that's probably because of the marches and that, but Crowborough's not right wing. They're just concerned residents, basically. They've, you know, worked all their lives to buy some nice property around here, and they've just seen it all obliterated. You know, prices have halved, and you know, we've got a house now we're trying to sell, and we've only had two people look at it, a three bedroom house that's, you know, would have gone a year ago like a hot cake, but it's just not moving because of all this nonsense that's going on.
0: And just finally on this, when this was actually an army barracks, a cadet barracks, what was that like? Because some people might be like, oh, you know, that must have been really noisy, or that must have been quite disruptive.
9: It was noisy, but it was sort of summer camp noise, which was, it was nice. You could, you know, we could hear them enjoying themselves. It wasn't intimidating or anything. And my son even used to come to the cadets here. I used to work in there back in the 70s, and it's always been pretty quiet, but there's always been activity going on there. It's always been in use. So there's always been activity going on there, and it's never been a problem.
6: Are they talking about potentially reintroducing some cadets here, but in a different area?
9: They did say that they was going to put them up the top there and fence them apart, but I think the local parents that said, no, they're not sending their cadets here.
6: That was genuinely an idea that was being floated, yeah, was to basically segregate a migrant camp and young army cadets.
9: They spoke about it, so, you know, pass. So
6: a hard no, I think.
9: Yeah, a hard no.
6: Yeah, fair enough. I mean, okay, look, and if we just take one last look in here at some of the accommodation that we've got here, I am always reminded when I look at these things of the number of homeless military veterans that we actually have in the country, and when we are told that there's nowhere to house them, and you think, well, there is, isn't there? It's places like this. We're joined by James. James is a cadet, so thank you very much for, you know, being willing to take that first step on the road to service for our country, James. Firstly, why do you want to be a cadet?
17: I joined cadets off the back of a football injury, but cadets on a whole has actually broadened a social network for me and created more friendships and bonds while giving me opportunities that you wouldn't get in daily life. And actually, in the local community, I've heard complaints that there's not enough youth groups, and the camp and what's going on in the camp is actually potentially going to shut down these youth groups and the potential for activities and friendships to be formed, rather than having kids just wandering around the town doing nothing and being antisocial. And what that means to me and to the cadet group that I'm with is we've moved on to, well, in October we heard the rumours and we had the meetings about the camp and what was happening, and then in December, out of nowhere, the MOD didn't even bother to do a risk assessment. They just boosted us off the camp. That meant for the last 2 weeks of the year that we were running out of Uckfield, a cadet group in Uckfield. We were taking part alongside them in what could be said as inadequate facilities. After that, we got moved into a local secondary school, which, while it does have the facilities for us to use it and the sort of adequate facilities, our staff have gone from having a fixed office to having to work out the back of their cars, because the computer network at the school requires you to have a school logon. And to have a school logon, you've got to be one of the students or staff at the school. And this has meant for our staff that admin issues are starting to form. It's meant that we've only gained one cadet in this entire 9-month period, where we'd normally gain two or three. We're actually at risk of losing more because of transport issues, because of other issues. I mean, we've got one person whose parents won't even let them walk to the school, and they're less than 5 minutes away from school.
0: And it's because of this?
17: Yeah. And that just says to me how worried the community is about safety in general. And actually, from what I've seen in the community of these people that are on the camp, and from what I've heard, there are a lot of wrongdoers on that camp, not following the rules that have been given to them on that camp. There are a few violent ones as well that have been sent outside Lidl, in town, and actually pushed a member of the public towards a road because he was filming them and didn't feel safe. That's not something I can stand for.
0: It's a bit of a contrast, isn't it, from a load of, you know, young, incredibly, you know, articulate and well-mannered and clearly well-brought-up young men like yourself, James, and then sadly what we're seeing a lot of that. I would just like to say a big thank you to James, I think, for everything. Thank you very much. Well done. I'll throw it back to you in the studio.
4: Good to hear from James, very eloquent young man. Right, I'm joined in the studio by Tory peer Lord Bailey and ex-Labour advisor Matthew Laza. Lord Bailey, we are seeing our cadets being shifted about. So instead of having a place that they can work and potentially, you never know, our cadets could end up joining the army, an army that we need to start filling with people because we have a very small army and no one's joining. Instead, we're replacing them with migrants who have come, usually illegally, to this country live but mooch around the town.
6: Look, one of my greatest pleasures in the world is that I'm an honorary colonel for Royal Regiment of Fusiliers and I'm the cadet representative there. Look, this is broader than just the cadets. I'm biased. I think the loss of any cadet unit is devastating because what cadets offers to young people in this country is an opportunity to be mentored by some of the most committed professional people on the planet. So we should always facilitate and grow cadets. But the deeper thing is this. This use of military bases is putting our military under pressure, because what we have a certain amount of bases in the country and we're beginning to lose them. Now, some of them are going out of service anyway, but this is putting extra pressure on. And I mistakenly earlier on said that the base in Scotland, Cameron, was an RAF base. I believe it's an army barracks, actually. But the point is this, our army estate, our defence estate is under extreme pressure, and this is a big one that's adding to it. And one big issue I want to talk about, Matthew talked about a Europe-wide response. Matthew's correct about it. That's a very useful thing to do. But actually, I'd go beyond Europe. I've always said Keir Starmer failed because you talked about smashing the gangs. You can only smash the gangs if you have a relationship with the countries that they originate from. But the other piece as well, the young man that Patrick interviewed, he talked about coming through Turkey. I bet you the Turkish government would do a better job if they were paid of stopping illegal migrants than the French are doing here, yeah. And that would have an impact.
4: Okay, possibly. Let's come back to these cadets, though, because, to me, I'm okay with the military barracks. I'm just not okay with them roaming around. But I mean, what are your thoughts?
5: Well, I think Sean's absolutely right. We have to make sure that no active military personnel are moved out to make way for asylum seekers. Obviously, if we are now going to expand our armed forces, we may have to bring some previously unused facilities back into play. But I think we need to make sure these are only disused facilities that are used. I mean, I think Sean's absolutely right. I think we need to. Look at the countries across the world where people come through, like Turkey, like Tunisia. The EU's tried to set up a processing centres in Tunisia so that people never actually enter Europe at all. And if those who are found to have genuine asylum cases and not just, fancy coming to do a bit of MMA, are found... Sorry, I'm still in shock by that chap. He's very nice, but I am still in shock.
6: He has a trade.
4: But the problem is the pull factor. So even if you do what you're saying and we work with other countries, they're begging us, the European countries are begging us to change things so that we don't make it so easy to draw people towards us.
5: I think we do need to look at the pull factors. One thing that actually the government is going to benefit from is the number of people coming to Europe is actually falling because of what the European action has done, which needs a little bit of, not an immediate, but a bit of a reduction in the flow.
4: All right, well listen, a Wealden District Council spokesperson said, Wealden District Council understands that the situation at Crowborough Army Camp has caused concern and uncertainty for many residents. However, the council does not accept that it has failed to engage with residents. Since the Home Office announced plans to use the camp, the council have remained actively involved, seeking further information and clarity on behalf of residents and ensuring that local views and concerns are represented. Well, stay with us because we'll be going back to Patrick in Crowborough in just a few moments. Do not go anywhere.
18: I forecast a perfect holiday in the sun.
19: Weather looking good then?
18: For sure. And no worries about our travel insurance.
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21: The heat across parts of Europe has been a big talking point through recent weeks. Currently, there's hot air across France, but that's edging southwards through the next few days. There are some showery bursts of rain, perhaps some rumbles of thunder across Greece tomorrow. It's hot across Italy, lots of sunshine here, outbreaks of rain for parts of France, and like I said, that heat pushing its way southwards into Spain. Here, there will be the odd shower around, but generally, it's looking fine and sunny, and for many, that's how it's going to be into next week.
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1: Hello and welcome along to the latest update from the Met Office for GB News. It's going to stay dry for most of us during the next 24 hours and longer. Some cloud in the north and east, slowly turning cooler. The reason for that is high pressure that continues to dominate the weather. Well, it drifts slightly more towards the northwest. Around that high, we've got cooler, less humid air drifting in. And we've also got low cloud drifting in. So eastern Scotland, northern Scotland, parts of Northern Ireland, eastern England, certainly prone to cloud overnight. That cloud thick enough to give a few spots of rain over the Pennines across eastern Scotland as well. But clear skies towards the southwest. Wherever you are, it's going to stay relatively warm in the south, 16 Celsius, but towards the north with that cooler air in place. Could get down to the mid-single figures, a fresh start to the day on Friday. Plenty of sunshine for Wales, the Midlands, the south of England. This low cloud across the north and east of England, as well as southern Scotland, tending to lift and break through the morning, but it could give a few light showers. Say, for example, East Lothian, the borders region of Scotland, northern Scotland also, Caithness, Sutherland, seeing a few light showers. There's plenty of sunshine for central and western Scotland, Northern Ireland as well, seeing the cloud lift and break, retreat back to the beaches through the day. So a brightening up process for many, and with high pressure close by, it's effectively another largely dry and bright day. But there will be a fresh breeze blowing into the north and the east of the UK, limiting temperatures to the mid to high teens, whilst elsewhere we've got the sunshine and lighter winds, mid to high 20s are more likely. Saturday starts off in a similar way, a lot of cloud in the north and the east. In fact, that cloud tends to advance south and west through the morning. So I think Saturday, generally a cloudier day, a few showers once again, but most places staying dry. And with that high pressure nearby, through the rest of the weekend and into next week, it's going to stay dry, it's going to stay warm.
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0: For being here. Now, look, it's not just about Crowborough, of course. This is the big point. You know, there are going to be these other sites that were announced in the last week or so. Linton-on-Ouse, a town with a population of something like 280 people. There were original plans to put 1,200 asylum seekers there. There's also a town near Bicester, which got even fewer people as well. Again, they were planning on putting hundreds of people there. I'm just going to remind you, though, of a clip of the Green Party co-deputy leader, Rachel Millard, who had this to say about all of the people who were in these camps. Here she is.
23: The stories from the Home Office staff of the asylum seekers in other sites, they're talking about surgeons and doctors and lawyers, people who come from Eritrea or Afghanistan.
0: Yeah, you go. Doctors, engineers and all of that from Eritrea. So there we go. Right, I'm going to throw here now quickly to Steve. Now, Steve, you are linking up, people here are linking up with people in these other towns or villages that I mentioned there, aren't you, to try to create a community of people and give them advice to get their sites blocked. Is that
24: absolutely
0: right?
24: I mean, Bicester, Barnum and Linton, they've in the same position we were 9 months ago. You know, questions not being answered by the Home Office, what do we do? So I decided, to reach out to them and say, look, Crowborough's done this. It can be fought. You can say no and you can stand up. So we've reached out to them, said, look, Crowborough's been really successful with the patrols, with the process, with the shield. Learn from us, learn from our mistakes. And they've been really welcoming. So two of them are coming down on Monday. So,
0: oh, really?
24: Yeah, coming down to us, see Crowborough. So that'd be a good day.
0: Well, that is fascinating. I mean, there is a weird thing about this that in a way it does bring some people together, doesn't it? I mean, I'm sure you all wish it wasn't happening, but like there is a slight consequence of it that it does bring people together from from not just from your own community, but from other villages as well. Ben, I'm going to bring you in here now, because one of the things that stands out to me is that, like, you know, I used to sit in local town planning meetings when I was a local reporter, and you're banging your head off a desk after you're in your fourth hour of listening to why Dorothy can't have double glazing, right? Yeah. But they find it incredibly easy to change the use of an entire military barracks to accommodate hundreds, in some cases more than a thousand young men. But you yourself have had a planning permission issue, I understand.
2: Yeah, we have. Myself and my wife, we were meant to be moving. The house sale fell through a few days before exchange. Look, we got over that. The bit that hurt was meant to be buying my grandparents' home. My grandfather was the third highest scoring pilot of the Battle of Britain, so he fought for this country. And, you know, it was his dream for us to keep the home and the family. That's been sold off. So the cherry on the cake is that we're stuck where we are. That's fine. We just have to, you know, put up with it. Lots of people in that position. So we put in planning for a simple wooden fence around the perimeter of our property.
0: Just for security.
2: Just for security. I've got a young family, you know, and we've got a hedge and it's see-through, it's in places, you know, and we're quite close to the camp, and it's the pathway, our garden backs onto the pathway from the camp up to the town. So we can see migrants walking up all times of the day. You can hear them, you can see them through the hedge. Just want to put a fence in. And we've been refused planning because it's not in keeping with the area. Well, that camp's not in keeping with the area.
0: No. Yeah, I mean, it's absolutely bonkers, isn't it, all of this. Look, Charles, thank you very, very much. I really appreciate you taking the time to talk to us and everything that you're doing. Nana, I'm going to go back to you there, see what you and your wonderful panel make of what you just heard there.
4: All right, thanks, Patrick. Well, joining me, Tory peer Lord Bailey, and ex-Labour advisor Matthew Larzer. Matthew Larzer, what are your thoughts on what you heard?
5: Yeah, I mean, I think overall, I can understand how difficult it is for a community like Crowborough. This is an incredibly intractable problem. Clearly, nobody wants something like this stuck in their neighbourhood. But on the other hand, we've heard from up and down the country that we want the hotels closed. So I think using former military bases means we are able to close more and more of the hotels. So the government's saying they're going to get rid of them all. Let's hope that we need fewer places overall, because we see a step change in A, how quickly people are processed, and B, crucially, overall, fewer people coming, fewer people being put into the hands of people traffickers. And I hope with the new government that they'll work with Europe to find a solution which
4: is
5: few people
4: ever
5: getting
4: here.
5: With the new government. Well, as
4: the
5: same government is a new leader. But I mean, it would be a very refreshed government.
4: In 24 hours.
5: Well, I think there'll be more than... I mean, I think he's going to change quite a lot of the ministers as well.
4: All right, Sean Bailey.
6: It'd be interesting to see what Burnham does about the situation we're in. Let's hope he's a clean broom. But just to build on Matthew's theme, there's two ends to this. There is definitely we want to stop the boats, but we now need to do the people who are already here. And I go back to my theme, unless we develop an appetite to send people home, then nothing will change. And with, again, the government moving people from hotels to barracks is only tenable if it actually costs less. Let's see where that cost is going. If it's being driven down, they at least have a leg to stand on that it's being driven down. Let's see where we are.
4: Well that gentleman said that he's going to be there for 3 months and moving on to an HMO. All right, coming up, we'll be going back live to Patrick Christie's in just a few moments' time. Do not go anywhere.
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4: Welcome back to Patrick Christie's Tonight. I'm Nana Urquhart. I'm joined in the studio by Tory peer Lord Bailey and ex-Labour advisor Matthew Larza. Patrick Christie's is in Crowborough Live. Now, I've got to ask you, Matthew Larza, having seen what you've seen, should this government hang its head in shame because of the situation we're in? And please do not blame the previous government.
5: OK, I won't blame the previous government. Absolutely. OK, I promise I won't do that. No, I don't think the government should hang its head in shame. Clearly, there is an awful lot more to do. I think it's making the right moves on it. Shabana Mahmood's got a plan to limit the number of people who will be staying who were came through legal route, but clearly the situation is not where it needs to be. But I think there is slow progress there. The hotels are closing. People said no to hotels. Why don't people go into army camps? Clearly that's difficult for communities. We need to have as few as possible. But I think the government is moving in the right direction.
4: All right, Sean Bailey, your final closing thoughts on this?
6: I think all of Europe has failed, and we've taken too long to respond to the issue in a large sense. We seem to be incapable of looking at our human rights laws without having them used against us. Now, Europe has seemed to have taken a step ahead of Britain in dealing with it because of the new rules they've voted in, which very ironically were the same sort of rules that Rishi and the Tories are trying to bring at the time. We as a nation, in fact, I feel there's a naivety across the political class. It'd be easy for me to blame this government. I think it's broader than that. It's a naivety across the whole political class about dealing with immigration in a modern sense. And until we pick that up, we're going to be in a very poor situation. Things like housing, things like justice are under massive, massive pressure. And many in politics will not admit that immigration is a part of that.
4: Well, it seems that nobody really wants to deal with the situation properly and come up with solutions that will actually stop it. So, for example, the pull factor, there's very little mention of that anymore, Matthew.
5: Well, I mean, I think we need to reduce the pull factor. We can't do anything about the fact that we speak English, which is effectively the world's language, and people have more, you know, people who are arriving from around the world often speak English and they don't speak French or German or Dutch. So that's one thing we can do. But we need to make sure we have things the government talked about doing ID cards, which is one of the reasons the French say people come over here, because people aren't checked all the time. But there was a big outcry about it. So sometimes people say stop the pull factors. They wish the end, but they don't wish the means.
4: Well, I just don't understand why nobody will touch on the point of detaining these people properly when they arrive. Other countries have managed to do it. That would be a huge huge put off to many people, and also it'll keep residents safe. You know, from not that all migrants are awful, but you know,
6: there's two things. Our history would suggest that we shouldn't detain people. I'm not enthusiastic about that. But what I would do is offshore processing, so you wouldn't need to detain
5: 100%.
6: People in the first place. I think that the other thing to talk about is, of course, this is a business and we need to interrupt the business. If you want to make a change, follow the money and interrupt that. That's a very important point that needs to be done. And I would employ the help of the broadest set of international help. That's why I would go to the countries where people are coming from and say to them, you do something about it to maintain a friendship with Britain, or that fails.
4: All right. Well, thank you very much, Lord Sean Bailey. Thank you very much, Tory Peer, and also Labour advisor Matthew Lazar. Let's get straight back to Patrick.
0: Thank you very, very much, everybody. It's been absolutely wonderful to meet so many of you today. Thank you for welcoming me into Crowborough. It is an absolutely beautiful place. Of course, it was the home of the largest cadet base in the southeast, but it's much more than that as well. It's a fabulously quintessentially English place. Arthur Conan Doyle, Sherlock Holmes fame, he lived here. Winnie the Pooh is from here as well. Winston Churchill used to come and stay here. I saw the house that Margaret Thatcher occasionally used to come and stay in as well. It is an amazing, amazing, amazing part of the world, and it is definitely worth fighting for. And I hope that people all around the country have an opportunity to look at what they've seen in Crowborough and seen the spirit here and wonder whether or not they might have it in them in their own areas as well to put up the same kind of resistance for things that they might not agree with. But there is, of course, a chant that I believe is famous here in Crowborough, and we're going to finish the show with the people that we started with, Gaz and Marmaduke. What is this chant? I think everyone knows. Crowborough
1: says! Crowborough says!
0: Well, there you go. The message is definitely loud and very loud and clear here from the people of Crowborough. Thanks again to everybody who's been watching and listening. This is going to be a monthly roadshow that we do here at GB News. We've been to Merthyr Tydfil in Wales. We've been to Durham as well. We've been here to Crowborough. If you want us to come to your place and your area and give you the kind of representation that you feel is lacking elsewhere, then all you've got to do is get in touch with us and we will turn up and try to show your community in the best possible light. I know that Nana's going to be carrying on for you for the next hour with all of tomorrow's newspaper front pages, and there's a huge amount of news flying around as well. I just checked my phone earlier and I found a report on Politics UK that apparently Wes Streeting was seen crying in a lift near Andy Burnham's office, so goodness only knows. Goodness only knows what's going on there. Thank you very much, everybody. Thank you.
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17: 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UK only. Entrance must be 18 or over. Lines close at 4 p.m. on the 21st of August. 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Entries will be pooled. 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
19: Goodbye.
4: I don't know whether they're happy or sad. In one of his last interviews, Sir Keir Starmer says that Andy Burnham can win another election. The outgoing Prime Minister says that he'll fully support the man who'll walk into number 10 on Monday. But Andy Burnham will first have to overcome a left-wing revolt over the reported appointment of Shabana Mahmood as Chancellor instead of Ed Miliband. And will he do anything about the foreign aid fast? The Daily Mail splashes with a report that ministers have signed a £153 million deal for Pakistan, despite refusing to take back a grooming gang boss. Another of Sir Keir Starmer's parting gifts is to make Sir Sadiq Khan a lord for apparently his good work as Mayor of London. And FIFA are investigating Argentina after their players waved a Falklands or Argentina's banner on the pitch minutes after defeating England in the World Cup. Right, well, joining me this evening, former Labour adviser Matthew Larza, GB News contributor and comedian Archie Manners, and the Adam Smith Institute's Joanna Marchong. But first, let's get your latest news with Katie Bowen.
20: Nana, thank you and good evening. The headlines at 1 minute past 11. Breaking news this evening, US Marines boarded a vessel in the Gulf of Oman earlier today for verification purposes. That's according to US authorities. American military added that the US has also redirected three commercial vessels trying to run its blockade of Iranian ports and disabled another to ensure compliance with the blockade. That's as the US is currently conducting a new wave of strikes against Iran for the sixth consecutive night. Forces said that the objective was to further degrade Iranian military capabilities. More on that breaking story as we get it. Elsewhere, FIFA is reportedly assessing Argentina players who held up a banner supporting their country's claim to the Falkland Islands last night. A spokesman for the organisation said this evening, as is standard procedure, FIFA's independent disciplinary committee is currently assessing the match reports and considering the relevant circumstances before deciding on potential further steps based on the FIFA disciplinary code. Earlier, Downing Street backed calls for FIFA to investigate following the incident at the conclusion of last night's semi-final clash with England. The Prime Minister's spokesman also said today that the World Cup might not be ours, but the Falkland Islands definitely are. In other news, a major manhunt is underway after a violent prisoner escaped custody while being transported to hospital. Marwan Juma, who is a Sudanese national said to be 20 years old, was being transported from a secure hospital facility to North Manchester General for medical treatment when he absconded from custody. He had been serving an indefinite sentence in a secure hospital facility after previously being convicted of two robberies, which saw two women and police officers receive serious injuries. GB News can disclose that Juma does not have indefinite leave to remain and that he has been serving part of his sentence in Belmarsh Prison. Greater Manchester Police are asking members of the public to call 999 immediately if they believe to have seen him. A 24-year-old woman has died and a man has been arrested following a hit-and-run crash in North Belfast. Raven Adams, originally from the Tipperary area, died after she and a man were struck by a car in the early hours of this morning. The driver of the car fled from the scene, police said, but was later arrested. Police say the man remains in police custody at this time as inquiries continue. And Sir Sadiq Khan has been made a peer in a list of 26 new members of the House of Lords issued by Downing Street. The Labour London Mayor will take his seat in the Lords along with former Cabinet Secretary Sir Chris Wormald and retired senior judge Sir Brian Leveson, among others. A government source said Sadiq has been a brilliant mayor who's transformed London for the better, so this is thoroughly deserved. The announcement comes as Andy Burnham will formally become Labour leader at a special party conference in central London tomorrow. Those are your latest GB News headlines. Now it's back to Nana.
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4: Good evening. Welcome to Patrick Christie's Tonight Late Edition with me, Nana Akwia. All right, let's take a look at the front pages. The Independent leads with World Cup isn't ours, but Falklands are, says a defiant number 10. The Metro, it's getting very messy. Very good, very good. The Daily Express, it's a childish, petulant insult to the UK. The Guardian, Trump's Board of Peace drops ambitious plan to rebuild Gaza. Didn't he want it to be some sort of strip? That's what it's going to be.
10: Trump's Board of Peace. I thought it was going
4: to
10: just be the first.
4: That's not even... Oh, very good. I like that. Very good.
11: They're all night.
4: Andy Burnham, Prime Minister in 72 hours. Ooh, we like that, don't we? Hope in every heart. The Times, Burnham set for left-wing revolt over Mahmood. What Mahmood is doing, I think, a good job, better than any of the others.
11: And that's why she's going to be absolutely damned, because people on this channel are saying she's good.
4: Well, that's probably, yeah, unfortunately. Sorry, Shabana. The Mirror, final insult. The Daily Telegraph, IMF issues spending warning to Burnham. The Sun, only 693 days until Euros. The Daily Mail, IMF issues spending warning to Burnham. The Sun, only 693 days until Euros. The Daily Mail,

0: his victims that he would be sent back after he'd served that sentence. But however, Pakistan are refusing to do that. Archie Manners, I'll start with you, my panel. Archie, what do you think about
1: it? Love it as a comedian to talk here about a rapist. It's such rich, fertile ground. The man is clearly a citizen of both Pakistan and the United Kingdom, so this is not the same as other cases where, by not having them here, we would end up leaving them stateless, which is, I think, wrong. I mean, clearly, it's absurd that we are going to give them £153 million and they're not going to take our criminals back. I mean, that's obscene. And I'm sure we've probably given them other foreign aid money as well, in different ways. I can't see how anybody can think this is OK, and yet, what can we do? I mean, is the solution to, you know, chain him to a policeman and get him on the plane and drag him there, check him into the hold? I mean, if they won't have him, what else is the government meant to do? This is a tricky one, but it's obviously outrageous.
0: Joanna Marchand.
2: Yeah, I mean, without rehashing this story, because I remember it was massive, when it happened before. This is what I was saying before, where this was a massive organised crime gang. He was doing these unspeakable things with a group of other people. He was convicted. He ripped up his Pakistani citizenship. Then he realised where his British passport was getting scrapped as well, and his citizenship was scrapped here. He realised there was a loophole in the system. It's a legislative issue. Also, with Pakistan, if we had just been forthright with their government and said, no, putting our foot down, we are not keeping this person, you have to take them. Also, there were other members of this gang. It was multiple people involved. They have been rejected from Pakistan as well. So this is not a one and done scenario. This is not a singular attempt. Pakistan has refused to take other people back as well. So we have a real problem on our hands. What we have to do is stop assuming soft power is our way forward in our political strategy.
1: It's important to note the £153 million aid. It is not tied to the return of these aid.
2: So I suppose
1: the question, therefore, is on the Labour government, and we have a wonderfully moustached representative on this. Why are we still paying them £153 million if they won't take him back? When I asked earlier, what can ministers do? It seems to me not pay that
2: can
1: money.
2: Can I just say before you, aid is soft power, right? That's why we give it. We give about £100 million to £300 million a year in aid. And that has real soft power effects. So we're helping other people abroad, and that gives us our power. But when it comes at the detriment to ourselves...
1: Well, it hasn't worked because the power isn't working. We haven't got what we want.
2: That's more of the question.
3: Absolutely. Look, I mean, the government has been very clear. It will use all the levers it has, clearly, to get him back to Pakistan.
1: Apart from not paying the £150 million.
3: Hang on one second. One of them is obviously aid. It isn't quite true to say this is the check. This is the plan. So this is the proposal. This is what Pakistan would get if this was a normal year. I would say because of Shabir Ahmed, this isn't a normal year, and therefore the money shouldn't actually be sent.
1: Why does the headline not say foreign aid cancelled over Rochdale grooming gang boss? Why is that not the headline?
3: This is the leverage, and it has to be held over them. This isn't a check. This is saying this is what we would give to Pakistan. These are the projects we think are worth British money being put into. But the government now needs to say really clearly it won't fund those projects unless they take him.
0: Can I just read it to you? They signed off £153 million. So that means that they said, yeah, we're okaying it. Now, if you were saying we're going to use that as a bargaining chip, you wouldn't sign it off. You're saying we're not going to sign this off until you agree to this. You wouldn't sign it off.
3: Well, the Mail says it's signed off. By signed off, it means that it is in the plan, i.e., well, this is the money we get.
0: It's
3: still a bargaining chip because we haven't written the check.
0: No.
1: It's slipperier than a water slide, as an answer, my dear friend.
3: It's absolutely not.
2: Can I just say also, the Pakistan economy is worth £370 billion. It's not a country in need of money. We are giving it to them solely for political power. This is why the UK government does this. And when it's not working, in a case as extreme as this, where it's organised crime, an organised gang of men that have come over have also been able to be smart enough to utilise a legal loophole to stay here and claim and be in, by the way, a house that we are paying for, round the clock security that we are paying for, being put in a
1: it's like being a reform MP.
2: Place. I mean, when is enough enough? And when are we going to realise that old tactics aren't working?
0: Well, you said the size of the Pakistan economy, you know, and we are giving a poxy £153 million, which means a lot to us. Probably doesn't mean a lot to them. They will probably say, stuff your foreign aid. We don't really need it anyway, because they don't, do they? They are a growing, emerging economy, unlike ours.
1: This goes back to your excellent point. Your excellent point is this £153 million is soft power, but that is only justified if when we need to use that soft power, it works. And that, I think, is, I mean, my point is now null and void. I sound rather stupid compared to your

0: intelligent point, so which is true.
1: So what about Shabana Mahmood then, Matt? Because she's talking tough. She talked tough about we'll use whatever levers, and you know, but then there's a lever, and already, well, they're not using the lever at all.
2: Well, there's a lever. We have to make sure that they do use it. I think it's not absolutely clear yet that it won't be used. It's one of the bargaining chips, like visas for people from Pakistan, business people, students, people coming to visit family members here. That one needs to be put on the table as leverage, because we need to say that it has to go back. We need to be absolutely firm. So it's a test for the government, because this is money that we would give to Pakistan, because these are projects. Although Pakistan is obviously, the economy is not small. It's not a rich country. There's clear that there's substantial poverty. But this aid program would be to address that, and for things like empowering women and girls, which is the number one priority within the international aid budget. So therefore, if this money is going to go, it needs to be tied to taking him back.
0: So to be clear, if this headline and the article is true, which is we are still going to give them this money, and they are not going to accept
2: it,
0: would you, if that was absolutely deal done, the money received, you condemn the Labour government for that bit?
2: I would criticise the Labour government. I say it was the wrong thing to do. Yeah, no, they should be doing that, yeah.
0: Well, let's write that down, Nana. We can revisit it in a few weeks.
1: You're recorded anyway, so you can't get out saying
2: absolutely.
1: That you didn't do that.
3: Clip it.
1: But I would have thought that would have been some sort of soft power, and I don't really understand why they're not using it or not dangling it out like a carrot, instead of saying that it's all part of a three-year deal that has already been signed off. Can we move to the Daily Telegraph? Now, the front cover of the Daily Telegraph talks about IMF and issues spending warning to Andy Burnham. Of course, Andy Burnham will be signed in very shortly, and he is not talking about cutting spending at all. He's not mentioned it, really. What he said he will do is he's talked about other things. He hasn't talked about immigration, really, apart from HMA Britain, which he didn't really clarify. But there was no real mention of reducing spending on welfare. And basically, the IMF is warning that Britain cannot afford a fresh spending binge because there is a 50-50 chance, apparently, if reports are to be true, that we may have to go cap in hand to them. Joanna?
3: Burnham is in a politically unstable place. He is trying to appease all parties, all people. We've seen today that he's rejected media. He's also tried to delay the inevitable, which is coming into Parliament and setting out rules before recess. Also, the major thing is he is relying entirely, in my opinion, on his personality, where because it's more of a, he's such a difference from Starmer in terms of what he's bringing to the table visually and in an entertainment purpose, he's leaning more on that. That's why you see the big emphasis on Manchesterism and all his kind of like northern policies. Also, his major thing that he put out was that he's going to go on this kind of like UK tour, bringing back all the heritage Labour spots back into fold. And that's the thing to worry about. You are so worried about appealing to audiences rather than getting into government, fixing the economy. Bond markets have had an awful 2 years. We've had inflation skyrocketing. We've had it up and down, growth not necessarily stable. And we want someone, businesses are suffering, vacancies are down, like all of this kind of stuff. We want someone to fix it.
1: How could you? We've got hope in every heart.
2: Oh, I've got hope in my heart.
3: I mean, there's got to be more than hope, right? You've got to realise why hope has been lost.
2: Tomorrow, so hope in every heart was the closing of his last speech, which is the only one he's the big one he's given so far. Tomorrow is the kind of, it's not quite a conference because it's already a done deal, but the sort of, it's to reveal him as the leader of the Labour Party.
0: He's been signed in without any real democratic process. Unmissable viewing, no doubt.
2: Absolutely.
0: I'm sure
2: it'll be live on GB News. But the key thing is that his speech that he's going to give tomorrow has been trailed, and he's concentrating not on vibes, but he says he wants to get the big things right. So it's about gripping government and tackling those big problems.
3: I don't understand.
0: Can I defend him a tiny bit? Also, for those viewers that are wondering why we're flinching and laughing, we've been joined by a fifth guest in the form of a fly. Just so you know, that's why it's a very large fly, and we're all worried we're going to get stung. I agree, he has to lay some stuff out and he has to say what he's going to do. I absolutely accept that, and I'm sure he hasn't got his head around where the economy is going, which is down the pan as far as I can tell in the autumn and the winter. But was he really going to stand up in the House of Commons and do that already on Starmer's last day? Let's give him a chance.
2: Yes.
0: I think if we're reasonable people, and don't worry, for those of you on the right, I think it'll be messed up very quickly. I'm not concerned about that. I think what else could he have done already, and when?
3: He should be extremely worried that he has not set out any plans for the economy. The main things he's talked about is all theoretical, aspiration.
0: But that's called the vision, isn't it? I mean, I'm not here to defend Burnham, but I think if we meet again next week or the week after and we have no further detail, then that point would be a lot more salient.
3: I just want to see someone speaking sense. I think he's trying to appease every single party. That's why you had loads of Toryisms in his speech when he was standing there in Manchester. I think that's why he appealed to the left. He's worried about backbenchers. That's something that Labour's had to worry about for a long time now. And also, can we really trust him? He's had no scrutiny, and he's been opposed to scrutiny.
0: He's had no scrutiny because no one knows what he's going to do, but he's had scrutiny as a politician in the sense that he's been a cabinet minister, a health secretary, a mayor of a major...
3: And what were his successes?
0: I mean, I'd be surprised if we suddenly discovered he'd been involved in some rent boy scandal. I mean, like, you know, he's had some scrutiny, right? Mr. Larson, an update over to our correspondent.
2: Yeah, I think I'm very surprised. Look, I think he has had a lot of scrutiny. I think it was a Tory stunt to say that there should be an extra PMQs on Monday. Parliament has a timetable, but you're right. He can't give every interview to Gary Lineker or do a forum on Reddit.
3: That's what he seems to be more interested about when he can pick the questions.
2: Until tomorrow, he's not the leader of the Labour Party. Till Monday, he's not the Prime Minister.
0: And he's giving Starmer a dignified exit.
2: He's giving him a dignified exit, and I think you'll see him give a big interview before the summer to a sort of serious political journalist. And I think you will see the normal level of scrutiny will kick in now.
0: But while we're on the Telegraph, a victory for pheasant shoots is also on the front page, and that is obviously excellent news for everybody, and we should cover that.
1: Well, I'm looking forward to that. Really,
0: thank you. Now, come and shoot pheasants with me, you'll love it.
1: Okay, great. Yeah, great. Coming up.
2: Goodbye.
1: Goodbye, farewell, love it to sing goodbye. Yes, in one of his last interviews to Keir Starmer, says that Andy Burnham can win another election. Well, he should perhaps call one then, shouldn't he? The outgoing Prime Minister says that he will fully support the man who will walk into number 10 on Monday. This is Patrick Christie's Tonight Late Edition.
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9: Jude Bellingham could be handed a punishment by FIFA after appearing to slap Argentina midfielder Valentin Barco following England's agonising World Cup semi-final exit. Video footage circulating on social media appears to show Bellingham reacting angrily after an apparent exchange with Barco before appearing to hit him with his right hand. Although none of the match officials took action at the time, the confrontation could still be reviewed by FIFA retrospectively. Should the governing body decide to investigate, possible outcomes could range from no further action to a fine or suspension under its disciplinary regulations. That's the latest sport. For more, go to gbnews.com.
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5: Welcome back to Patrick Christie's Tonight Late Edition with me, Nana Akwaya. Now, Sir Keir Starmer has said that Andy Burnham can win another general election. Speaking to the Daily Mirror, he said, there is now, I think, a sound footing, a sound foundation, and the party can go on and win a second term, which is what I always thought we could do. We've built the platform to go on and win in 2029. We hand over the country and the party in good shape after 6.5 years from a state where the party, as I say, it was a question of whether it would exist. Starmer, he was also awarded the Order of Freedom honour by the Ukrainians, which is the highest award for a foreign person in Ukraine. Do you know, I think they gave him it as a sort of consolation prize to make him feel better because he's been booted out by his own party because they're the only ones that could get rid of him. Right, so what do you think, what do you make of that, Keir Starmer, his legacy? Lovely interview with The Mirror, and he's saying...
3: Well, it's the natural place, the Labour paper, it's the natural place to do it. I think his legacy will be Ukraine. I think it will be his first commitment.
5: That was Boris Johnson's. How can he...
3: Well, he's carried it on, and absolutely, and we've actually increased support, and I think... that his legacy will be what he's done internationally, and actually committing the Labour Party to spending more on defence. It's still maybe not done as much as some people want, but it's a big move for the Labour Party to cut international aid and spend it on bullets and bombs.
5: Do you think his big legacy will changing his mind?
3: Archie did the jokes. That was good. That was good, Nana. I mean, clearly his premiership has been disappointing, but I think he says that his proudest achievement is getting rid of the two children benefit cap. I think there are lots of things that is. I think things like changing the planning rules so that we can actually get building will show dividends in years 3, 4, and 5. He's not going to be around to show that. So hopefully some of that change.
6: I think it's worse than that.
5: Shame.
6: I think the history books just weren't right about it. I think it was just a Fugazi, like that Wolf of Wall Street scene. Fugazi.
3: It's a bit harsh.
7: Actually very harsh.
3: She had 49 days.
6: Yeah, but she has a legacy because of a lettuce. He doesn't even have a vegetable to back him
5: we
6: up.
5: We did actually have a cabbage in the studio, and somebody did say that perhaps we should have picked a lettuce, but that would have gone quickly. I think the cabbage is still somewhere.
6: No. I mean, he wouldn't have outlived the Brussels sprouts. I suppose arguably his legacy is that he did do well on the anti-Semitism issue in the Labour Party.
7: Starmer took a very long time thinking about what his legacy was. I think it's a shame that he hasn't really had time. He obviously, when he won with a landslide.
6: A huge majority. It's 140-something.
7: Labour had not done it in years, if not ever. Look, that is going to be his legacy. The fact that he was able to unite for a short period of time.
6: And then destroy.
7: But his mandate in government and his leadership in government has not been what we were promised.
5: Maybe,
7: and I think that will also be written.
5: Maybe his legacy will be his standing on the world stage and the amount of flights that he's taken.
6: All these different 49 foreign trips.
7: He got on with Trump at the end of the day.
6: He has more holidays than Matthew Lazar.
5: I think
6: Ukraine was his 49.
5: Was it 49?
6: But maybe he'll pop off to Croatia for one day tomorrow.
3: But he was going to go to the World Cup final if we made it.
6: I think is also his fault. I personally think we lost the semi-finals because he was in charge.
3: His biggest legacy is that England would have won a higher percentage of his matches in his premiership than any other premiership, as Richard Tice rather elegantly
6: said. And didn't Richard do well? But what a tragic, sad little man. I feel very sorry for him. Mr. Starmer, Sir Keir, no one's going to... When I am 50... I'm 33 now. When I'm 50 and I'm asked, can you name the Prime Minister? When I'm your age. The mad period when we had like 95 Prime Ministers in 2 minutes.
3: You just thought it was
6: Starmer will be forgotten. He's not going to...
7: You would, yeah.
6: When I was a kid, we had a ruler with all the kings and queens on it listed. I reckon that the same thing for Prime Ministers, but Starmer feature. He'll just be like, no one can remember.
3: I think it's a little harsh. He's going to be more of Jim Callaghan.
6: What's the best thing he's done?
3: Chairman Tatley.
5: Oh, you're gone.
3: What's the best thing he's done?
6: I mean, he hasn't made your boss chancellor, so that's why you're still here, not preparing for government.
3: Support Ukraine.
6: Great.
5: Can you think of something original?
3: Breakfast clubs. You just get a laugh.
6: He's done breakfast clubs. He's cooked some eggs and bacon.
7: They were doing that ages ago.
6: My clever colleague here.
5: Can you think of one thing, though? Just one thing.
6: No, of course
5: not. That he originated, not something he's jumped on the back of.
7: What was he passionate about?
6: What did he love? What do people go, Starmerism? God, goodness me. Blair, education, Cameron, the environment. Starmer.
3: The reason he's not going to be Prime Minister post-Monday is because of that, because he wasn't able to articulate a vision, and actually individually good things he wasn't able to put together that dreaded political word narrative.
5: Can I just come back to that? Just one thing that he has set up himself and it has grown and been successful. Just one thing.
3: Well, he would say that his biggest achievement was the two children. He was getting rid of the two children.
5: No, but that was already muted in some
3: way. But it was muted. I'm not sure there's ever an original idea in politics.
5: There are loads of original ideas.
7: And also, I'm
3: going to be honest with you. I don't think. Look, if you take something like the Open University, which Howard Wilson founded,
5: nothing is there.
3: I don't think you have an equivalent. That's why he's not Prime Minister.
7: How about being in charge of the highest youth unemployment we've seen ever?
3: Ooh. It's not ever. It's since the pandemic. You're too young. Is it your lifetime?
6: Youth employment was higher when we had workhouses.
7: Graduates on benefits.
6: It was higher in the 1880s when we had workhouses.
7: Graduates on benefits ever. How about that?
5: How about the highest 18 to 24-year-olds claiming...
7: Universal credit.
6: He's had the best hair of any Prime Minister for a long time.
5: Yes.
6: That is his legacy. He's got phenomenal hair.
7: Phenomenal.
6: In fact, there's an Instagram account dedicated to it.
3: Is
6: there? Sadly, it's now closed down. It's a fantastic account. It's called Keir Starmer's Hair, and it rates photographs of his hair. And he has phenomenal hair.
5: He did talk about fixing the foundations, but I think he's fixed himself into the foundations as the worst Prime Minister this country has ever had the misfortune to endure. All right, I'll tell you what I really think. All right, let's have a look at the mirror, because we're still on the mirror. Let's talk about the football final result. Now, Thomas Tuchel is getting a bit...
6: That's the manager, right?
5: Yes, that's the manager.
3: Watching last night, aren't you?
6: No.
5: Because you knew what was going to happen. I knew that moment would come.
7: You're shooting pheasants.
5: A lot of people said that Thomas made the wrong decision trying to sort of defend rather than a tactic at another
6: time. Are you really going to ask us all about football tactics? I don't want to speak for you, but I can speak for Matthew and myself. Brilliant. Let's pretend we're on match. So you have no interest either.
7: I watched the football.
6: I thought it was a disgrace.
5: We're kind of supposedly moving seamlessly into this.
6: It was a total disgrace the way Tuchel made that decision to go 4-4-1.
5: So at the end, though, then I think somebody from the audience then brought a banner. Las Malvinas son Argentinas. The Malvinas belong to our Argentinas. Is that a shocker? Should there be some sort of punishment for this?
3: They'll get fined $20,000 by FIFA. The government will pay it, and they'll have done their job. I mean, I think they were told to do that, weren't they, by them high up in the... Them's is high up in the Argentinian government.
6: The serious point, of course, is that at the last World Cup, our team were told they were not allowed to wear a poppy because it was too political.
3: Yeah.
7: And there's rules and regulations. You're not supposed to do anything political in these things. Obviously, they do it, and that's why there's fines. I don't know... Obviously, in the UK, we're highly politicised. We are extremely on the... We have a situation where we're trying to back ourselves up at every single time. We're on the defensive. So when we have something like this that happens all over the place for different countries, etc., it's not unique to having insults thrown at us. We are guessing, I think, maybe overly... upset.
3: I think they're winding us up deliberately, and
7: but
3: we're rising.
7: That's football. That's football culture.
3: Absolutely, because there's zero chance that Argentina
7: is it worth our time? Is it worth
6: effort?
7: We have to be upset. Well, yes, but that's football.
5: That's football.
6: Or Argentinians.
5: That's football. But you know what? They have done other punishments where other players haven't been allowed to play, so they could take players off the pitch. But I don't think Donald Trump would want that, because I don't think he would want Spain to win.
6: Can I give Starmer a tiny bit of credit today?
5: Go on.
6: He was asked about this, and his spokesman said it was bad that they did this, blah, blah, blah. And he said the Prime Minister wishes both the finalists the best of luck, especially Spain. Which I thought was very funny and a great line and kind of said it all.
5: Because he wants
7: to win. Speaks to his
3: European roots. Are you fishing for a peerage today?
5: Right.
6: I missed the boat. He's handing them out like candy.
5: Be quiet, please. Because coming up, Harry Kane has broken his silence on the loss. I'll be bringing you all of that next. This is Patrick Christie's Tonight, a late edition.
8: We'll be right back. Hello and welcome along to the latest update from the Met Office for GB News. It's going to stay dry for most of us during the next 24 hours and longer. Some cloud in the north and east, slowly turning cooler. The reason for that is high pressure that continues to dominate the weather. Well, it drifts slightly more towards the northwest. Around that high, we've got cooler, less humid air drifting in. And we've also got low cloud drifting in. So eastern Scotland, northern Scotland, parts of Northern Ireland, eastern England, certainly prone to cloud overnight. That cloud thick enough to give a few spots of rain over the Pennines across eastern Scotland as well. But clear skies towards the southwest. Wherever you are, it's going to stay relatively warm in the south, 16 Celsius, but towards the north with that cooler air in place. Could get down to the mid-single figures. A fresh start to the day on Friday. Plenty of sunshine for Wales, the Midlands, the south of England. This low cloud across the north and east of England, as well as southern Scotland, tending to lift and break through the morning, but it could give a few light showers. Say, for example, East Lothian, the borders region of Scotland, northern Scotland also, Caithness, Sutherland, seeing a few light showers. Plenty of sunshine for central and western Scotland, Northern Ireland as well, seeing the cloud lift and break, retreat back to the beaches through the day. So a brightening up process for many, and with high pressure close by, it's effectively another largely dry and bright day. But there will be a fresh breeze blowing into the north and the east of the UK, limiting temperatures to the mid to high teens, whilst elsewhere we've got the sunshine and lighter winds, mid to high 20s are more likely. Saturday starts off in a similar way. A lot of cloud in the north and the east. In fact, that cloud tends to advance south and west through the morning. So I think Saturday, generally a cloudier day. A few showers once again, but most places staying dry. And with that high pressure nearby, through the rest of the weekend and into next week, it's going to stay dry. It's going to stay warm.
9: Plan your next adventure from the comfort of your sofa. 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
5: Welcome back to Patrick Christie's Tonight, Late Edition with me, Nana Aquia. Now, let's talk England, because the Three Lions skipper, Harry Kane, has addressed our semi-final loss in a new Instagram post. This is what he said. No words are big enough right now to overcome this empty feeling in the stomach. We are close. We were close. Really close to another final, but it wasn't enough. We've given everything over the last 7 weeks, and to fall short is hard to take. I know the expectations are high, and rightly so. We've been knocking on the door for 8 years now, but again, I'm missing that final piece of the jigsaw. That's where we have to go away, process it, and find a way to get better. I'm so proud of the boys and what we've shown throughout this tournament. Some tough games and some tough environments that we have overcome. He goes on to say,
3: "It's very long, isn't it?"
6: Something with Judy Dench.
7: Are they allowed those on comments?
5: I thought there was a lot of characters.
3: There's a lot of characters.
5: He must have paid for it.
6: It's Instagram.
5: It must be. Oh, it's Instagram. Karen. He goes on to say that after being knocked down, they must pick themselves back up and go again before thanking every single fan who believed in them. He closes with, "As always, win or lose, we learn and go again." Oh, Harry, it's beautiful. Come on, give him a round of
3: applause. Poetry.
5: Nobody really wants to.
6: Can I say, it's whichever one of his PRs won't write that. Congratulations, the PR firm.
3: From the heart. that came from the...
6: came from the heart of somebody called Tallulah, who's 28.
7: I hope that person has paid
6: works
7: well.
6: Works in Farringdon and lives in Clapham.
5: No, listen, what do you think? I mean, people do take their football very
3: seriously. That's all
5: seriously.
3: Our social circle.
5: No, come on, people, let's not be unfair to Harry. People take their football very, very seriously.
3: I mean, viscerally, don't they? I mean, people... I mean, obviously, I wanted England to win, but I'm not a massive football person. But those in my office who are, it was like a bereavement.
6: It was extraordinary. I found it a very good way of identifying morons. The people in the office today who were like, oh, my heart is still aching. Like, it was a game. Like, I mean, it's a bit disappointing.
3: Those who made it into the office,
6: I was
3: of
6: like,
3: course.
6: Extraordinary. Wow, okay, so you actually get physically and psychologically affected by this.
3: Yeah, yeah.
6: You must be deficient IQ-wise.
5: Your blood pressure went up when you watched it.
7: Well, yeah, but
5: he said earlier his blood pressure went up.
6: I was drinking whiskey at the time. But I it is just a game. I mean, I do find it... Okay, my flip side to this is, as I was... watching it or half watching it. I live in a flat, tiny little flat, and my windows are open because it's very hot. You could hear the cheers from the pub, which on any other night I would, of course, call the council and complained about. But on last night I was okay with. And when England scored, the people were hooting their horns. It was a unifying way of doing things. But then I had to go to Waitrose to get supper, and none of the staff were available to ID me because they were all watching.
7: Was it a ready meal?
6: I was a bit disappointed. Yeah, Charlie Bigham. Available for brand deals. Is it that big a deal? I mean, really? Can we not just all relax?
3: We're not in Liverpool,
7: no,
3: really.
7: Wait.
6: But like, it's the one of these newspapers. We've got a new prime minister in 2 days.
5: Oh, come on!
6: The headline of our best-selling tabloid is: we've got how many days it is till the next one? Horror show.
7: No, look. football is something that unites the nation. Football is something that unites cross gender, cross class, like cross. Ugh. Everyone follows it, right? And when it comes to specific occasions like the Euros, like the World Cup, everyone gets involved. I think for as few times as it happens in a lifetime, we can all get behind it. I think it's completely sad, and Harry Kane putting that message out is for all the fans that we have gotten in every... I'm not a football fan, right? But I do know in all the Euros, all the World Cup finals, we always get so close and then we miss it. You get all the way through. We watch all the useless matches.
5: They were never going to win.
7: No, but this is the problem. We get so close and then we lose at the last minute.
6: There's real things happening in the world.
7: You have to apologise. We always get our hopes up. Yeah. Blood pressures are rising.
6: Oh, no, just the whole thing is just such nonsense.
7: The match before Argentina, even the manager was saying, we won, but we didn't play that well. Like, we got a lot of work.
6: No, and Jude Bellingham got angry with him. Don't worry, I'm on top of the news.
7: And then they come into Argentina and they still play awfully. They're all over the place. Triangular formation, off. That's all the strategic...
5: To be honest, watching the first half was like watching a scrum. I mean, they were just like grabbing one in. It's like, this is football. It's not wrestling.
6: It's the worst thing public schools invented, just football. I'm ashamed.
7: What is it? Football's game is a thugs game played by thugs.
5: Look at this, because the new SNP MP, Laura Bird, posted this picture on X, cross-party cooperation. Look at her. She's actually cheering because...
7: It unites.
5: Because Argentina won.
7: Oh.
5: Yeah.
7: Well, never mind.
6: She actually...
7: I take that, my comment.
5: Yeah, that's what it was.
6: Because that's actionable, if not. She's really genuinely celebrating Argentina.
5: She's celebrating because Argentina won, because she didn't want England to win. SNP, Scotland.
6: Okay, now I care about football. How awful.
5: You should have been. She's, I don't know. I think, anyway, they're quite serious with that.
6: Good news is, rugby, a real sport, on Sunday, we are playing Argentina. And on that next week, I shall give you all my analysis and thoughts because we will beat them then.
7: Invite me.
3: Can I say, you mean the rugby union, not the real game, rugby league?
6: It's not a real game. That's played by people with moustaches.
3: From the north.
5: Right, shall we look...
6: Coming up.
5: Shall we look to another story? Or
3: yes,
5: we go
3: of course.
5: To break?
6: You're in charge. You're in charge.
5: No, I can't hear anything. Nobody's saying anything to me. Okay, let's talk about...
3: We'll keep talking if you want.
5: We'll just keep going until somebody tells me.
6: They'll turn you off.
5: Oh, come on. Well, let's talk about this one then. Handed peerage in Starmer's honour list. So they got rid of all the hereditary peers, and now they're handing out peerages to people who are more likely to sort of be on their side, and that's the Labour Party. So they've now given Sadiq Khan...
6: Sir Sadiq Khan, please,
5: a peerage.
6: Sorry.
5: Do you think he...
6: Did you get it?
5: Almost.
7: Nope, it's not.
5: I could have had it, though, because he was there. Sorry, it's a fly, if you're wondering what I'm talking about. I could have had. So do you think that he deserved...
6: I can't think of anybody more deserving than Sadiq Khan for a peerage. Absolutely well-deserved. And, in fact, if there was an honour higher than that, I'd give it to him, too. We've got to keep giving the man honours, apparently.
7: Is there a gun behind your head, or what?
6: I'm being sarcastic. What a joke. My great-grandfather...
3: I mean, he has won three elections in the with the biggest personal mandate in the country.
6: Well, that's just because it's a very large electorate. I mean, that's like Camp Benface saying he's had 180,000 votes.
3: You don't have to win. I mean, Cam Benface stood against him and lost.
6: I mean, ultimately, I think the whole House of Lords is a joke. My great-grandfather was a hereditary peer. It'll shock nobody, and I'm not going to sell myself to the audience here. He spoke once in his life to stop a ring road being built through his own estate. So the hereditary peers are indefensible.
3: Would you have got it? Are you the direct line?
6: A bad family accident, and I've thought about it. A bus of about 15 to 16 people over a cliff. Like, yes. But I think ultimately this just proves, does it not, that hereditary peers are not good. Appointed peers are not good. The House of Lords desperately needs reform. The fact that
3: Andy's committed to it.
6: But the good news is, Boris there, if Sadiq Khan is going to the House of Lords, it probably means he can't run for leadership and be Prime Minister. So we should all be grateful for that, because the last Prime Minister of the Marquess of Salisbury was a very, very long time ago from the House of Lords. And since then, we've only had David Cameron as Foreign Secretary. So it does kind of, in my mind, wipe him out from Labour leadership.
7: Sadiq Khan has never expressed, correct me if I'm wrong, but he's never expressed strong inclination for wanting anything more than being mayor. He's always been content.
6: But none of them do, don't they? I mean,
7: no, but you.
3: Well, mayors are in fashion. I mean, there is no vacancy because we're going to have a new leader tomorrow, and he's going to lead us to and our party to several great victories.
6: What job have you been offered?
3: Sadly, not the Lords.
5: Well, Sadiq says that his main priority, his main focus, will be ensuring that Londoners get the same sort of what does that say? The same shot in reaching their potential as he did.
3: I mean, I think one of the reasons is it does signal. This isn't Starmer's resignation honours list, because this is the normal political honours list, so there's some Tories on it.
6: Kemi's done three, including David Ross. And, yeah, absolutely.
3: Yeah, yeah.
6: So there's going to be another batch of resignation.
3: Yeah.
6: Oh, good.
3: Potentially.
6: Joanna's face is in her hands at this point.
3: Sorry?
6: Joanna's head is in her hands.
7: Well, House of Lords... No, but the House of Lords, as you said, needs major reforms. There used to be 92 life and hereditary peers.
3: Of whom were related to Archie, only some of them.
7: It's from the PM's advice that the king swears them in, all of that kind of stuff, and then they have nothing to prove. I think when you have politicians who are dropping like flies around us, giving peerages and appointments to people that just because, oh well, you stuck by me when I was doing awful policies and when I was sworn out, you weren't that mean to me. When we have this kind of high turnover of PMs, then we need to really think about, should they really get
6: Reform
7: a whole
6: UK,
7: long list?
6: Reform UK is 5 MPs, 6 MPs, 7 MPs, 4.1 million votes, not given any. That is even more undemocratic.
7: Sadiq Khan was in charge of the ULEZ expansion, the housing targets that were completely missed, TfL finances, they've gone bankrupt, and it's going up. The fares
6: was knighted last year.
7: And crime, I mean, apprehensions, I'm not talking about hospitalisations, but apprehensions of people wanting to commit crimes is up in London. I mean,
6: so what's his reward for?
7: Exactly.
6: And let's not forget, 300 quid a day, tax free. All you have to do is get the eye of the doorkeeper. I spoke to one member of the House of Lords 2 weeks ago over lunch who told me that his very best tube door to tube door, so that's getting out the tube at Westminster, catching the eye of the doorkeeper and getting back in the tube, 8.5 minutes. 300 quid tax free.
3: You don't have to pop into the chamber.
6: You have to get him a chamber, catch the door. He can do it in 8.5 minutes and get that as tax free allowance. The system is a joke.
7: This is it.
6: I made a member of the House of Lords, at which point, what a brilliant.
5: You could change that. You can make it so they have to at least do a longer. You can easily see what they have. I like the idea of having an unelected chamber, because I've looked at our current elected chamber and I'm not that impressed.
3: Baroness Aquir.
6: Lady Aquir.
5: Baroness, thank you.
6: Can I say one of the great injustices, of course? Are you married?
5: No,
6: but if you were and you were made a baroness, your husband would get nothing.
3: Yes.
6: Whereas if a man is made a lord, his wife becomes a lady. And that is deeply misogynistic and unfair.
5: I think he's okay.
6: And in the same way, you feminists should care about this. In the same way that if a gay man who's married gets a title, the husband doesn't get anything either. It's very unfair. If you're knighted, your wife becomes a lady. If you're made a dame, you're not.
5: It's
6: a huge injustice, and I want to do something about it.
5: Well, I'd like to be Baroness Aquir, I can tell you that.
6: Campaign starts now.
5: Absolutely love that. All right, stay with us, because coming up, an ally of Andy Burnham has backed a wealth tax after rumours that he'd introduce one. Really? That is next.
11: I forecast a perfect holiday in the sun.
12: Weather looking good then?
11: For sure. And no worries about our travel insurance.
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2: The heat across parts of Europe has been a big talking point through recent weeks. Currently, there's hot air across France, but that's edging southwards through the next few days. There are some showery bursts of rain, perhaps some rumbles of thunder across Greece tomorrow. It's hot across Italy. Of sunshine here, outbreaks of rain for parts of France, and like I said, that heat pushing its way southwards into Spain. Here there will be the odd shower around, but generally it's looking fine and sunny, and for many, that's how it's going to be into next week.
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5: Welcome back to Patrick Christie's Tonight Late Edition. Right, let's talk about this one. The Mayor of London, Steve Rotherham, an Andy Burnham ally, says that a wealth tax won't put off the super rich. It comes after the incoming Prime Minister told Gary Lineker, that he would ask for a little more from taxpayers. So let's talk about that. What do you think?
6: Well, we've got a member of the super rich here, Matthew Larza, so we can go straight to source.
5: He's not a member of the
3: super rich. I'm certainly not a member of the super rich. Aren't you nice to have this, Josh, despite the fact his family own half of the East Midlands?
6: Can I ask another question? Why is Andy Burnham saying this to Gary Lineker?
5: I don't know.
6: Like, well, why is he not saying it to Nick Robinson or Laura Koonsberg or you?
3: Because it's true. Like, you.
5: I think he's on a podcast or
3: it's
5: something
3: on a podcast,
5: because he's
3: yeah.
5: doing all the stuff. He did Reddit, that famous website there where political leaders go and explain what they're going to do.
6: Brilliant.
5: Where they can select which questions they answer.
7: To get rid of audiences.
3: Media. People like me write memos that you should go and do these sorts of outlets.
6: But yeah,
3: and
6: not in, do in addition to, you know, the Today programme.
3: Germany instead of. Nobody has a right to an interview, as I still like to tell me.
5: Well, if you're elected as a public servant, then you should be interviewed
3: He'll
5: on
3: do a range of
5: number one news channel.
3: I'm sure he will. I mean, Keir's been on the channel. I'm sure we will
5: eventually,
3: see.
5: Yes,
3: we will see Andy.
5: Anyway, so I'll start with you, Matthew Lazar, since it's your lot that are talking about this wealth tax. This person is saying that it won't put off the super rich. I would disagree with that.
3: There's lots of evidence that, I personally think that we need to be very careful about a wealth tax. There's lots of evidence. Dan Needle, who I was in Labour students with, is now like Britain's number one tax expert, and I think he's widely respected for it. He says that it won't work, and if it did work, Dan would probably, you know, would say so. So I think you need to be very careful. I don't think we'll be seeing a wealth tax. I don't think we'll be seeing taxes going up much overall. There may be some tinkering. He could cut some taxes and
5: put
3: others up.
5: He was talking about increasing business rates for big warehouses.
3: And reducing them for the high street. So things like that you may see.
5: What do you make of that?
7: I think the wealth taxes, we use this blanket term for wealth tax, and it actually involves a range of taxes. True. It's inheritance tax, it's the general tax on businesses, it's the general stealth taxes put on income and everything else. So I think when we talk about it, we have to talk about it seriously, because even if Labour are saying, and you're saying, oh, there won't be a serious wealth tax, well, there are in many different ways. The top 1% pay 30% of all general income tax receipts. So they make up a large proportion of our
3: economy. But they do have the most money.
7: No, but we're talking about the top 1%. Why? And the fundamental philosophy of it is completely wrong. The psychology of it is completely wrong as well. Why aren't we focused on raising everyone up to that level instead of bringing everyone down? Why can't we make businesses booming? A lot of that top 1% started off as the least 5%. So why can't we raise people up, make them entrepreneurs, make them makers? Why aren't we actually encouraging them to be better?
5: Because why has got a long tail, as my mother would say to me, because I always asked her why about everything.
6: Why has got a long tail?
5: That would then shut me up, because I'd go, So thank you very much to my brilliant panel.
6: Thank you.
5: Thank you very much. It's been a pleasure as ever. Joanna Marchand, Matthew Lazar, and Archie Manners.
6: Thank you.
5: And thank you to you at home for your company. Well, that's it from me. Up next is The Late Show Live, hosted by the one and only Will Kingston.
0: Thank you, Nana. Well, buckle up, ladies and gentlemen, because Donald Trump will be making an address to the nation whilst we air The Late Show Live this evening. The topic: elections, election rigging, and just possibly that 2020 rigged election, in Donald Trump's words. This could reshape American democracy, or it may just be a distraction from the Iran conflict, which shows no signs of ending. We'll be discussing that. Sadiq Khan and much, much more, all coming your way on The Late Show Live.
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4: Hello and welcome along to the latest update from the Met Office for GB News. It's going to stay dry for most of us during the next 24 hours and longer. Some cloud in the north and east, slowly turning cooler. The reason for that is high pressure that continues to dominate the weather. Well, it drifts slightly more towards the northwest. Around that high, we've got cooler, less humid air drifting in. And we've also got low cloud drifting in. So eastern Scotland, northern Scotland, parts of Northern Ireland, eastern England, certainly prone to cloud overnight. That cloud thick enough to give a few spots of rain over the Pennines across eastern Scotland as well. But clear skies towards the southwest. Wherever you are, it's going to stay relatively warm in the south, 16 Celsius, but towards the north, with that cooler air in place, could get down to the mid-single figures. A fresh start to the day on Friday. Plenty of sunshine for Wales, the Midlands, the south of England. This low cloud across the north and east of England, as well as southern Scotland, tending to lift and break through the morning, but it could give a few light showers. Say, for example, East Lothian, the borders region of Scotland, northern Scotland also, Caithness, Sutherland, seeing a few light showers. There's plenty of sunshine for central and western Scotland, Northern Ireland as well, seeing the cloud lift and break, retreat back to the beaches through the day. So a brightening up process for many, and with high pressure close by, it's effectively another largely dry and bright day. But there will be a fresh breeze blowing into the north and the east of the UK, limiting temperatures to the mid to high teens, whilst elsewhere we've got the sunshine and lighter winds, mid to high 20s are more likely. Saturday starts off in a similar way. A lot of cloud in the north and the east. In fact, that cloud tends to advance south and west through the morning. So I think Saturday, generally a cloudier day. A few showers once again, but most places staying dry. And with that high pressure nearby, through the rest of the weekend and into next week, it's going to stay dry. It's going to stay warm.
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23: 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Entrance must be 18 or over. Lines close at 4 p.m. on the 21st of August. 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
31: 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We came to celebrate.
32: It's our job to be the eyes and ears of the viewers.
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35: Well, I'm here, right in the epicentre of the protest.
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0: Live from London, England, this is GB News with the stories shaping Britain and America. Tonight, President Trump will make a major address about the 2020 election. This was White House Press Secretary Carolyn Leavitt earlier.
37: Will shock you if you have an honest eye listening to the president tonight, and everything he is saying will be backed by facts and by evidence.
0: Closer to home, a migrant manhunt continues. Police are urgently looking for a violent Sudanese prisoner who has escaped custody. and can't believe it. The world's worst mayor, Sadiq Khan, has just been handed a peerage and a seat in the House of Lords. Could he be about to appear in a Burnham government?
2: He's a terrible mayor, and look at the crime you have in London.
0: The new war on terror. The White House unveils a plan to pursue far-left extremists with the same ferocity as jihadist groups. The spokesman from the US State Department will join me to discuss these comments.
3: So many people in positions of power have repeatedly dismissed acts of violence and even terrorism as legitimate forms of political expression so long as they served a left-wing cause.
0: Elsewhere tonight, this.
4: Anything about a Yankee, that's all phony.
5: Little Johnny Jones, the jockey from the USA.
4: We'll ride the pony, Yankee Doodle, English Derby Day.
0: Yankee Doodle, don't. You can blame my producer for that one. A Scottish tribunal has ruled that calling an American colleague a Yank amounted to racial harassment. Well, is it? The hand of politics. Argentina's players marked their World Cup semi-final victory with a provocative Falklands banner. Tonight, GB News will reveal the letter that the Falklands government has sent to FIFA in response. I'm Will Kingston, and this is The Late Show Live.

0: Welcome to The Late Show Live, ladies and gentlemen, with me, Will Kingston. Joining me in the London studio is my panel of political commentator, Matthew Stadlin, and former Conservative Minister, Michelle Donnellan, and across the pond in Washington, D.C., political commentator, Stephen Kent, and Republican strategist, T.J. McCormick. Thank you, one and all. Let's begin with some major breaking news, major and disturbing breaking news. Manhunt after a violent prisoner escaped custody while being transported to hospital. GB News' national reporter Charlie Peters has this report exclusively for The Late Show Live.
1: Well, this is the moment that a high-risk violent offender left North Manchester Hospital around 7 p.m. on the 14th of July, having been transferred there for medical treatment. He had left that hospital having absconded from custody, having been transferred from a secure unit. Now, Marwan Jamar had been serving an indefinite sentence in a secure hospital facility after he was convicted of two robberies, which saw two women and police officers receive serious injuries. GB News can reveal that this Sudanese national was split between Belmarsh Prison in South London and that secure unit in Manchester. Greater Manchester Police 2 days later has told GB News that they have deployed specialist resources, including the Force Critical Wanted Unit, as they work urgently to locate Jamar and remain, they say, in close contact with partner agencies as part of the search. Now, this officer has also said that they fully understand that this is concerning news. She said, "I want the public to know that we are working round the clock to find him." Marwan Jamar, 2 days after he absconded from lawful custody, is now the subject of a manhunt by Greater Manchester Police. He was meant to be in the custody of that secure mental unit and officers from Belmarsh Prison in South London. But right now, he is on the run.
0: Let's get the thoughts of my panel on this incredibly disturbing story. Matthew, I'll start with you. This development or this story, in conjunction with the fact that what we are hearing is reports of prison overcrowding and reports where this is not the first time we've heard a story like this, where there has been a prison escape. What do you think this says about the prison system in the United Kingdom today?
2: Well, it's very difficult to draw wider conclusions. We know the prison system is in a mess. Now, of course, the responsibility of the Labour government, but very much a legacy of the Conservative governments that went before. However, this is obviously extremely alarming in itself, because no one wants a dangerous criminal on the loose, and that's embarrassing and concerning footage for the authorities, ultimately for the government, to see someone who's clearly deemed very dangerous and should be in secure custody simply walking out of a hospital.
0: Michelle, Matthew is right in saying that one incident does not necessarily reflect a broader trend, but I would suggest, given that we've also heard that the prison system is overcrowded, that there is going to be an early release scheme that is put into effect to go along with several other early release batches that we've seen over the last 2 years, what do you make of Matthew's comment there that really this is a legacy of the past Conservative government?
3: I think they're two totally separate issues, because what we've seen there on that footage is an individual who should have had armed officers outside making sure that he didn't leave, and he just literally walked out of the hospital just as you or I would have.
0: But I don't think they are separate issues, because if you have an overcrowded prison system, you have resources which are at breaking point, and I would suggest that those resources could potentially have been used to stop this particular person if it was better resourced.
3: Yeah, but we're talking about somebody that's walked out of a hospital, not out of the prison. So that individual has been able, in broad daylight, as the footage shows, just to walk out. Mm. And that, therefore, indicates that there is a serious protocol breakdown. Mm. And there needs to be an investigation as to how that happened and where the person was that was meant to have been preventing that. Had they gone to the toilet? Had they gone to get a donut? You know, these big questions need to be asked and answered. And we've seen from this, I take on board that this has been a problem long in the making in terms of the capacity issues in our prisons. However, under this government, we have seen so many errors when it has come to releasing the wrong prisoner. And sometimes very dangerous ones have been released. And the scheme to come to releasing the wrong prisoner. And sometimes very dangerous ones have been released. And the scheme

0: It wasn't under my boot, but I believe there were several delays caused by COVID, etc., that meant that that capacity wasn't built adequately at the right time. However, I think it's a bit ridiculous now, over 2 years in, to keep harping back to what the Conservatives did. This government needs to own some of the responsibility. They are in power. They were elected on their own manifesto. They have their own ministers in charge of the Department for Justice. It's on them now, not on the Conservatives.
1: Michelle, I'd follow up here, because many people would be looking at this footage and they would think, well, this problem could have been avoided in the first instance if this man was deported back to Sudan immediately upon facing that particular charge. I have mixed feelings about this, in that I think that someone who has violently committed robbery, for example, let alone even more serious charges of, say, sexual assault or murder, deserve to face justice. At the same time, when you have an overcrowded prison system and now you have a very dangerous man on the run, this could have been solved with deportation in the first instance. Would you have supported that?
0: I would do, and throughout, I've always argued that we needed to get further on immigration, and the fact that these individuals are attracted to come here in the first place is continuing to be a problem that both the government I was part of and this subsequent government have failed to grip. So this will just be one of many cases where we see our shores attract criminals as well as those seeking economic refuge, trying to claim that they are genuine refugees.
1: Stephen, your response to this story?
2: Yeah, I'm puzzled it took 5 minutes for the word deportation to come up in this story. It is bizarre to me that we think that police officers in the prisons and in the hospitals, where this person was, I suppose, undergoing some kind of care as well as some sort of mental patient, that they can keep tabs on every single person. Things happen. Balls are dropped. It is hard to do the job of law enforcement and detention, and things will fall through the cracks. The question is not whether bad things will happen and people will slip through your fingers. The question is, are they your people or are they people who didn't belong there in the first place? I don't know much about this guy besides that the ticker said he's Sudanese, which means he belongs in Sudan. He is their problem, not yours. That is the bottom line here. You have beds for your British citizens who need help. You have prison cells for your British citizens who need detention. But the last I checked, the House of Lords said you have about 12% of your prisons filled by foreign nationals, compared to the U.S.'s 8% of foreign nationals in our prisons. You only have so much space. If you don't want to let these people go, maybe you should build more prisons.
1: Well, I agree with that point. TJ, though, on my earlier point, there were two women who were seriously injured in the robbery that this particular migrant committed. What do you say to them when he would be potentially deported back to Sudan and then would just, I imagine, be free to roam the Sudanese community without getting the justice for those two women? How do you balance that part of the deportation equation?
2: The justice for the two women is getting him out of the country. He wasn't supposed to be there. I mean, this is the same situation as in Georgia with the Laken Riley, who was raped and murdered by Jose Ibarra, who made it to New York, was incarcerated, then he was released and ended up in Georgia, where he committed felonies and took a life. The only thing that you can do to start correcting this is send the person back to where they belong, let the Sudanese government deal with him the way that they will. Let his community deal with him the way they will. But he's not part of your community. Make him go away. It's that simple.
3: Yeah, and tighten your borders to begin with. You know, I mean, again, it's a problem that just doesn't seem to want to go away. I mean, certainly, yes, it seems that in the UK numbers are starting to drop a little bit. Don't know if that's attributable to hot weather. I don't know if that's attributable to a short-lived trend. Or if perhaps it's the government is clamping down. I don't know if there's any gangs that have been smashed, but you know, you do have to go to the root cause. And yes, you make a great point there that prosecutors absolutely have to establish a relationship of trust with the victims of crimes that, you know, for which they're prosecuting. But at some point, you do have to sort of level things and clear out the people, the foreign nationals who should not be there in the first place, and tighten up the borders and keep them from coming in the first place. Maybe take a page, God forbid, from Donald Trump's book. That's one of his few things, one of the few things that everybody seems

0: to agree on has been a success writ large for Trump.
1: I don't know whether this man, by the way, is a genuine asylum seeker. I know nothing about his background. It's perfectly possible that he was legitimately part of our community and then therefore very much our responsibility. What I would say is you're talking about the figures and progress being made by the Labour government just then. As of, I think, last Friday, small boat arrivals on small boats were down, I think, 41% compared to the same
0: 41%.
1: Time last year. That is a significant reduction. I'm not saying it's enough. It's this government's policy to stop the small boats, as it was the last government's policy. But we do have all sorts of responsibilities under our laws and international law. It's not remotely as simple as you chaps are trying to make out.
2: Michelle, it sounds like Shabana Mahmood, who, again, I don't think is going nearly far enough when it comes to legal or illegal immigration, but at the same time, she's doing some good things, and I think she's going further than other members of her party would go.
3: Yeah,
2: it sounds like she will be moved out of the Home Office, potentially now to the Chancellorship. How do you think that could change how illegal and legal migration issues are dealt with by the Labour Party?
3: I think it could have a dramatic impact because, as we saw, a lot of her policies went down like a lead balloon with the Labour Party MPs and some of the membership. Therefore, it really depends on who that individual is that potentially replaces her and whether they're going to continue with her work. And we've seen Burnham boxed into a bit of a corner on this because his seat is one that really has a great deal of sentiment and anger and disappointment, like most of the country, that we have failed to deliver on this promise around immigration and controlling our borders. And therefore, we saw during that by-election him come out and say things that typically in the past had been alien to his positioning. He had been much more pro-refugee and pro-immigration in tone than he had changed to be. So he's boxed in somewhat, so there is a limit to how far he can move now, but it will depend on who that personnel is in terms of how much they push this, how much force they give it, and the types of policies that they continue with.
2: Well, Matthew, just finally and very quickly, we actually don't know still, as much as I think we should, when it comes to both personnel and policy for a future Burnham government. Mm-hmm. We have seen now pretty, I would say, light interviews with, you know, the Rest is Politics host, Gary Lineker. We saw, I think, a stunt-like performance today in Wales where he was taking, I think, highly vetted questions from the public. Are you concerned we don't know enough about what a Burnham government would bring from both a policy and personnel perspective?
1: Yeah, I am concerned. I mean, we wait until Monday to find out who Andy Burnham's cabinet is, but I think the lack of scrutiny that has been allowed is really quite extraordinary. Someone's coming in as a chap who was a mayor of a city, a mayor of Manchester. He wasn't an MP until 2 or 3 weeks ago. He wasn't on the Labour Party's ticket at the last general election, and suddenly he's going to be Prime Minister. And so far he's given a speech where he hasn't allowed questions at the end of it. He's given an interview to Gary Lineker. I'm allowed to talk about sport on GB News. He's allowed to talk about politics, but it's not exactly an Andrew Neil-like interrogation.
2: And it's not going to be. Interestingly enough, he actually promised about 15 years ago that if he ever was to become Labour leader, this would be his first interview. Yeah.
1: And indeed, as well, he's not going to be scrutinised, at least not in the Commons, for the next 6 weeks or so, because the Commons is not sitting. Now, there will be parliamentary select committees that have the power to sit over the recess, but that's hardly the sort of scrutiny that I think the public might expect. So I think there are issues, and most of us have been left as bystanders in this whole charade.
2: I agree. Okay, ladies and gentlemen, we will talk more about the Burnham government or impending Burnham government soon, but still ahead on The Late Show Live.
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2: 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But first tonight.
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2: 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But there's more to this story than you might know. I'll reveal all next. 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
27: This is against FIFA's rules. FIFA in the past have fined Britain for wearing poppies on their shirts.
28: Welcome back to The Late Show live on the People's Channel, GB News. Tonight, we will reveal the letter that the Falklands government sent to FIFA after Argentina's football team unveiled a banner claiming the islands as Argentinian territory. You don't want to miss that. But first tonight, Sir Sadiq Khan has been made a peer by Sir Keir Starmer in one of his last acts as Prime Minister. The Mayor of London has been elevated to the House of Lords, potentially opening the door to a spot in Andy Burnham's future cabinet, although GB News understands he is not seeking a ministerial role. But I put it to you, Sir Sadiq, what happened to this?
29: That exchange between Sean Bailey and myself is proof, if it was ever needed, that we should abolish the House of Lords.
28: And to the Prime Minister, do you remember this Guardian article from 2023? There's the headline, "I won't hand out resignation honours if I become PM." Oh, and there's more. This is what the President told GB News just a few weeks ago.
30: I don't want to cause any problems, but your Mayor of London is grossly incompetent, a bad person, and a horrible representative for your country. You know that. That's why you're smiling and laughing, and it's true.
31: Mr. President,
30: you know that. The Mayor of London is a horror show.
28: Well, I'm now joined by a man who I think may agree with the President, at least on that score, former Labour MP Stephen Pound. Stephen, great to see you. The obvious question first, does Sir Sadiq Khan deserve this?
32: I really don't see why. I mean, normally, if somebody goes to the House of Lords, there's a couple of reasons for it.
0: One is, as you've rightly put your finger on it, the possibility of him coming into government, into cabinet position, but obviously he said he's not going to do that. The other thing is to make damn sure he doesn't stand for Mayor of London next time around, because although he's done quite a few terms already, there's a suspicion that he's going to try to go for it again. Now, put him in the House of Lords means it would have to be very, very difficult for a Labour candidate to stand for mayor of this city when he's actually in the House of Lords. The other one is, it's what we used to call it in the whips office, we used to call it like a dog biscuit, when somebody has actually been told in effect, look, frankly, you're not going to get what you want, therefore we're going to give you this as a little prize to go away with. I think Sadiq Khan, I think the problem I have with him is, and he's done a lot of good, I mean, there's no question on things like air quality control, bringing the Elizabeth line, bits and pieces. He's done good work. However, I think he's taken the personality too far. What really actually gets my goat, and I'm a Democrat, I'm a Labour person, I'll be Labour till I die, unfortunately. But if you actually look on the tube stations, if you look around London now, you'll actually see his picture, his name. Now, even Boris Johnson, who was no shrinking violet, he's not the most modest of human beings, never ever referred to himself. It was always in the posters, it was always the Mayor of London. Sadiq has now actually got, Sadiq Khan, we've had 8 years together, he's done the breakfast clubs, and I think he's taken the personality of the mayoralty a little bit too far. And I think that in some cases, maybe there's an issue here where he's actually gone too far. As for the business about the House of Lords, well, dear, oh dear, do as I say, not as I do.
1: Well, this is the thing, right, Stephen? Like, surely this is so emblematic of why the political class is so despised, in that they are seen to have certain principles which are flexible up until the point of actually becoming a benefit for them, in which case they just get junked. I imagine he had the view that the House of Lords should be abolished right up until the moment he got a call from Sir Keir Starmer.
0: Well, you could well be right. I mean, when I got offered the House of Lords the first time, I thought they were joking. I said, I'll only go if I can be Lord Elvis. And they said, you're not taking this seriously. But if you actually have a look at the honours list, he's given a group of nominations to the Liberal Democrats, and these are sort of worthies from Pedestal and Barnsley, and the sort of civic dignitaries. There's no real grabbing name there. He's also given some to the Conservatives, and a couple of people like Chris Wellmore from COVID fame. He's coming as a crossbencher. I think the only politician on Keir's front is Kitty Usher, who was, I was in the House with her. She was the MP for Burnley, back in 1997, 2001. And oddly enough, an extremely good trombone player and also, a rather distinguished civic city minister. What most of Keir Starmer's people, if you actually have a look at the list, there's two or three people, two in fact, from the Death Penalty Project. There's people like Barbara Mills from who's actually a very senior lawyer. A lot of them are people from the sort of human rights world. It's almost like this is, goodbye, and I'm gathering my friends around you. Here's your goodbye present. It's an interesting one because the resignation honours list is something that most MPs and most PMs clutch very close to their chest. Liz Truss was the Prime Minister for half an hour, and she absolutely insisted on having a full panoply of resignation honours. I think with this lot, it could have been a lot worse. There's no real political hacks in there, apart from, Sadiq Khan. And to be honest, mate, he's got a knighthood. Does he actually want to join the army as well? What's he going to do? He's actually a lawyer in himself. He's got a future ahead of himself. I think that what the signal this sends out is, firstly, as you, I have to say, rightly put your finger on, there's a smell of hypocrisy about it. But the second thing is, what does this say for the future of Sadiq Khan?
1: Well, I would also suggest, what does this say about the future of the House of Lords? Stephen, thank you very much for your time.
0: No argument, mate.
1: Michelle, I'll go to you first on this, and let's go to that question, because I was looking at some stats, and it showed that despite Keir Starmer only having been Prime Minister for 2 years, he has appointed 17.5% of the sitting House of Lords. That's an extraordinary statistic. Most of those are, friends, fellow human rights aficionados, Labour affiliates. Again, I think the House of Lords was a once noble institution, and I think it once served a purpose. When you see appointments like this today, surely it has to bring into question whether or not this actually now can be reformed, or whether it does need to be abolished.
2: So I do think that we need a secondary chamber to scrutinise legislation, and I think the reason why it's never really been reformed is nobody really can come up with the perfect solution to replace it, so they put it in the too hard box, and that seems to happen continually. I think it is quite ironic because, of course, in their manifesto they did have reform in the House of Lords, but as you say, he stacked and packed it full of his cronies to try and get their numbers up and to stop losing votes in the House of Lords, despite that being a so far futile exercise. And then yet again he's found a way around things, because he made that promise that he wasn't going to do a resignation honours list, and this strictly isn't one, because it is normally that would come out after the Prime Minister has exited and you've got the next person in, but he's found the way around it by utilising the existing system and by putting even more names into that, from what I can see, and that's why you're seeing so many names today.
1: Matthew, is this just a gift from a mate on his way out the door, or do you think there are political motivations behind this appointment that we are perhaps not cognizant of?
3: Can't get into Keir Starmer's head on that one, but I think there are various points to make very quickly. One is, this is clearly embarrassing for the Prime Minister, because we've seen that he was against the idea of resignation honours, and these appear to me effectively to be just that. And actually, hypocrisy slash U-turns, there were some of the things that got Starmer's government into trouble pretty quickly. If you remember the expenses stuff, Labour came into power, I think, seeking to be seen as whiter than white, and that fell apart quite quickly. So I think were he to be carrying on as Prime Minister, that this is the sort of thing that he would really need to sharpen up his act on. I think the second thing to say is that Sadiq Khan has not been a bad mayor. If you look at really important stuff like homicides, they're the lowest last year for 11 years. That really matters, because it means fewer people are being murdered in London, my city. And there are other things such as clean air, which he's been championing and trying to drive through, which makes a huge difference if it succeeds to me and my family. I've got two young children who get pushed around in pushchairs at the level of the exhaust pipe and so forth. So I don't buy any of the sort of toxic hatred of Sadiq Khan. I personally voted for him three times. By no means the perfect mayor, and there are issues anecdotally I've experienced with crime in London. There's a lot that still needs to be done. The third and final thing I'll quickly say is that Donald Trump, listening to the President of the United States, the most powerful person in the world, singling out repeatedly for criticism the mayor of my city, I think is pretty disgraceful. It's not his place to do it. I'm not an elected politician. I don't have such responsibilities. In return, I'd say Trump is an awful president, and America is riddled with violent crime.
1: Right. Well, I want to get your thoughts, Stephen. Do you think it is appropriate that Trump has given his thoughts on Sadiq Khan as often as he has?
4: I mean, your commentator who just said it's inappropriate for him to do that then just made a judgment about someone else's president. So everybody's entitled in the world of politics to comment on other people in government and fellow travelers. This is politics. And I try generally not to step into areas where I don't have a great deal of expertise. House of Lords politics is not one of them. I think the only thing that I will add to this conversation is that a politician's promise is the only product in the world where the warranty expires before you leave the store. If Keir Starmer promised that he wasn't going to do this, who cares? This is about power and securing positions for your allies and cementing what you want for a legacy and who you want to be in positions of power. That's all this is about. That's what politics is.
5: Yeah. I don't blame him. I don't blame him for doing it. He might as well torch the place on the way out. He just got shafted by his party. He just got replaced on a wink and a nod and a nudge for a little bit of chicanery up north, where a guy stepped aside and a few thousand voters just determined for tens of millions who the next prime minister is. And so they run him out of town. They give him a disingenuous standing ovation yesterday after PMQs. And so, you know what? Screw it. Yeah, you know what? I'm going to name a few people. In fact, I'm going to name a couple of people to the Lords that are actually going to be little newsmakers themselves. In addition to Sadiq, I got one. I mean, one of them's a minister that he kind of forced out, right? That fellow Wormald. Yeah, and another guy, one of the appointees, or the woman appointee, wasn't she part of the expenses scandal? So, you know, he's lighting up the board, and I don't blame him. He just got run out of town, so why not?
1: Yeah, that's certainly one opinion. A government spokesperson has said Sadiq has been a brilliant mayor who has transformed London for the better, so this is a thoroughly deserved. He has cut violent crime to record lows, cleaned up the capital's air, delivered the Elizabeth Line, and got London building council homes again. All right, then. Let's take a quick look at some of the other main news in America. More than 800 wildfires are burning across Canada, with air quality alerts now extending south into multiple American states. Canadian Prime Minister Mark Carney gave this update earlier.
6: Thousands of Canadians' lives have been upended or being upended by the wildfires across this country, flooding in Manitoba again. And on behalf of all Canadians, everyone in this room, all Canadians across this country, I want to thank the courageous firefighters, the first responders, the Indigenous and local leaders who are working tirelessly to keep our people safe.
1: Elsewhere, a White House teleprompter operator is being investigated over allegedly using inside information to place bets and make nearly $100,000. And finally, Kamala Harris has called for an investigation into America's ICE agents following the deaths of three people in the space of a week. Still ahead on The Late Show Live, it's the speech that has been promised to shake America. Donald Trump is set to reveal bombshell information on the 2020 election later tonight. We'll be going to that live. But first tonight...
7: So many people in positions of power have repeatedly dismissed acts of violence and even terrorism as legitimate forms of political expression so long as they served a left-wing cause.
1: The White House is pushing to pursue far-left extremists with the same ferocity as jihadist groups. A spokesperson from the US State Department joins me live on that next. 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
28: Welcome back to The Late Show Live. Marco Rubio has hosted delegations from more than 60 countries this week to address what the State Department is calling a resurgence of far-left political violence globally.
7: Here in my country, so many people in positions of power have repeatedly dismissed acts of violence and even terrorism as legitimate forms of political expression so long as they served a left-wing cause. It is why during those so-called George Floyd riots in the summer of 2020, as criminals and extremists burned and looted their way through America's great cities and nearly brought the country to its knees, city governments all across the country simply refused to prosecute the people conducting these acts of violence and terror. It is the reason for the now infamous image, maybe you all recall this, of a news anchor from a very prominent agency, a news anchor, standing in a neighborhood, consumed in flames. Meanwhile, the cry on the bottom read that the protests were mostly peaceful.
28: Rubio also called for an international response to the issue at the summit, marking an expansion of President Trump's focus on left-wing political violence. Well, joining me live from our Washington studio is State Department spokesman Tommy Pigott. Tommy, thank you for your time. Rubio referred to this as historically a blind spot when it comes to the assessment of terrorism. Why has left-wing extremism traditionally been that blind spot?
23: Well, the secretary making that case very convincingly. He made a case how too many in the mainstream media and elsewhere were trying to excuse this violence based off of its motivation, trying to ascribe to it some virtuous motivation that excused the disaster that those groups were wreaking on society. No more. Not only did his speech outline the case for how this leftist violence is increasing, he also outlined the case against the ideology that motivates this terrorism, the ideology of destruction, the ideology of communism that has failed so many people. And when you're talking about the facts of the matter here, as we're seeing in the United States, for example, that anti-government plots and attacks, far-left terrorists account for the majority of those. In Europe, we're seeing far-left terrorist groups on par with jihadi terrorist groups in terms of attacks and plots. This is a pressing issue, and it's also transnational, which is why we had to bring countries together in order to address it.
28: Well, on the transnational element here, do you think that when it comes to the United Kingdom, far-left violence is on the rise?
23: Well, unfortunately, far-left violence and terrorism is something that both the United Kingdom and the United States both know. That's part of why addressing it is so important. I mean, there are so many examples here of really terrible violence that is happening. One thing that the secretary actually spoke to when it came to Berlin, for example, is we saw the far-left terrorist attack on Berlin that led to a power outage there, which was the longest power outage since World War II. That is the scale of the violence that we are talking about. So we have actually taken steps to designate groups already from the State Department's perspective, the secretary already indicating that more designations can be expected. And I think another part of this that, again, is so important is that those that are critiques of this policy will claim that it has something to do with politics when nothing could be further from the truth. We've met with practitioners from around the world, intelligence analysts, counterterrorism analysts, law enforcement, who have seen this threat with their own eyes, and that is what is leading this, practitioner-based, seeing the violence with our own eyes, and now we're going to have policy to address it. And this ministerial is bringing together the practitioners with the policymakers to do just that.
28: I'm aware that it was 66 countries that took part in this summit. Was the UK one of them?
23: The UK was one of them, and you really had countries from across the political spectrum here in terms of left governments, right governments. I think that's a testament to actually the scale of the threat that we face. We are no longer ignoring this threat. This was ignored by previous administrations. We're addressing this threat. We brought the 66 countries together to address it. And the reason why that's necessary is there are examples that we've seen of these groups where they fundraise in one country, they recruit in another country, they plan in a third country, and then they attack in a fourth country. We need to be transnational in addressing this. That's why this is so important, to make sure that we are responding to this threat with the urgency that it deserves in order to defeat this threat and protect our citizens.
1: Some people would point to January 6th, they'd point to far-right groups or neo-Nazi groups to say, well, you know what, there isn't a problem with far-left violence, it's just political violence across the spectrum. Why has the far-left been isolated here?
23: We have a robust counterterrorism strategy from the United States' perspective, and this has been a blind spot when it comes to far-left terrorism. I already ran through the stats for you. The fact that when you're looking at anti-government plots and attacks in the United States, the far-left accounts for more than any ideology in terms of those attacks in 2025. The fact that we see far-left terrorism on par with jihadist terrorism in terms of attacks and plots in Europe. This is something we have to address, but then also to re-stress. This is not ideology and then down. This is based off of the actions that these groups are taking. That is what is driving this. We are talking about terrorist actions we are seeing with our own eyes. Kidnappings, targeting of political officials. We're seeing beatings in the streets. We're seeing attacks on critical infrastructure. This must be addressed. We are addressing it. But certainly, we are addressing counterterrorism across the board to protect our citizens.
1: Tommy, what are the root, you know, you've said that this is a threat that continues to rise. What are the root causes behind why it is rising? What do you think is driving this?
23: Well, part of what the secretary outlined is, first, we haven't had the response that has been necessary to defeat this threat. The fact that we haven't had before this administration the type of transnational response needed to address it, and that's part of what this ministerial is addressing. The second part is what the secretary was describing in terms of the ideology that is motivating so much of this. The fact that you have groups that clothe their mission in the words of liberation or equality, but are actually anything but that. In fact, our ideologies of destruction, our ideologies of terror that seek to destroy instead of create. So the secretary calling out that ideology very forcefully, but also making clear this is about actions and addressing that blind spot that has existed that has kept us from addressing this as robustly as necessary until now.
1: Jihadist ideology is also an ideology of destruction. Would you place far-left terrorism on par with the threat of jihadist terrorism?
23: Well, as I was just discussing, we're seeing in Europe attacks and plots from far-left terror groups are on par in terms of number with jihadist threats. The secretary talking about how, of course, we take those threats incredibly seriously. And he also pointed to the fact that when we came together as a transnational body in terms of other countries working together, we were able to reduce this threat that we saw. It, of course, remains a very real threat. And we continue to have working conferences, conferences internationally, groups together to address this threat. We're continuing to do that. We're able to do these things across the board, but that doesn't mean we have to accept a blind spot. In fact, we should not accept that blind spot. We should build that strategy and also make sure that we're building on the counterterrorism strategies that work to address this pressing issue.
1: Is this a distraction from the Iran conflict, which now shows no signs of ending?
23: Well, first of all, when it comes to Iran, the president has already made the world safer because of what he has done. The actions that he has taken to prevent the Iranian regime from obtaining a nuclear weapon, including Operation Midnight Hammer, including Operation Epic Fury, which saw the decimation of the conventional weapons capability of the Iranian regime. The president has taken action already that has made the world safer, and he's been very clear on his objectives from the beginning. When it comes to Iranian proxies, that is something that we're continuing to address, the Iranian
1: terrorist
23: proxies.
1: Tommy, this isn't my question. Is this summit a distraction from the conflict, which is increasingly unpopular in the U.S.?
23: I mean, distraction, I wouldn't even go there because it's not a distraction at all. I mean, we're seeing the president talk about Iran routinely. This is a threat that we're seeing very real. We shouldn't ignore a terrorist threat that's leading to the longest blackout in Berlin since World War II, that's leading to beatings in the streets, that is leading to deaths across the world, that is leading to the creation of an assassination culture that we are seeing in the United States and elsewhere. That is something that cannot be ignored, must be addressed. But to the point I just was making, of course we continue to address the Iranian Iranian terrorist proxies as well. That was the point I'm making. The United States of America, with our partners, is able to take these actions and will continue doing just that.
1: Tommy Pigott, thank you very much for your time. Still ahead on The Late Show Live.
0: It will shock you if you have an honest eye listening to the president tonight, and everything he is saying will be backed by facts and by evidence.
1: We are inching ever closer to President Trump's major address to the nation. You'll see it right here live on GB News. But also on the show tonight.
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1: 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A Scottish tribunal has ruled that calling an American colleague a Yank amounted to racial harassment. Well, is it? This is The Late Show Live on the People's Channel, GB News.

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16: Welcome back to The Late Show Live. I'm Will Kingston. Still ahead, GB News will reveal the letter that the Falklands government have sent to FIFA after Argentina's football team unveiled a banner claiming the islands as Argentinian territory. You don't want to miss it. But first, let's delve into some of the main stories on the front of tomorrow's papers, starting with the front of The Times, which is reporting that Andy Burnham is set to face a left-wing revolt over his reported pick for Chancellor Shabana Mahmood. Let's go to my London panel. Michelle, I'll start with you. I actually thought that the left of the Labour Party would be happy with this result because it moves Shabana Mahmood out of the Home Office, where she's been incredibly unpopular implementing illegal and legal migration reform, but it doesn't sound like that's the case.
17: That's one perspective. I suppose they're worried about what she might be doing in relation to the economic agenda, because a lot of them have pinned all of their hope on Andy Burnham tagging to the left, and that is where the pressure is for him to go and to distinguish themselves, they believe, away from some of the other political parties and really go back to their base. So I'm not surprised by this, but I am surprised that their troubles have already begun so quickly. And that period of unification and jubilation seems to already be evaporating, and we're going back to a divided and problematic party. But I think one of the issues that Burnham has, which we spoke about a little bit before, is that he's managed to keep his powder so dry throughout this period. There's been no real campaign. He's not developed a platform or a vision that he's had to put forward to scrutinise, to be scrutinised by the members or even the parliamentary Labour Party. And therefore, he's all things to all men. You know, they've all tagged their own hopes onto him and hope that he will do that.
16: Well, coincidentally, this is the concern that many in the Labor Party apparently have a Mahmood in, that they say that she does not have an economic vision for the country. Now, Matthew, I will concede that at least by the standards of this Labor government, she is one of the more, if not the most competent minister in actually getting her agenda done. At the same time, she doesn't have an economics degree. She doesn't have any economics, finance or commercial experience. And this isn't like the sports portfolio or the culture portfolio where you can pick it up on the job. You need to understand the fundamentals of economics to do it.
13: You would think so. And at the same time, you don't have to have had an economics degree to be Chancellor of the Exchequer. You don't have to have been an economics expert. I mean, just talk to Jeremy Hunt, who I actually thought was a competent Chancellor of the Exchequer, although I was certainly not a fan of those Tory governments. I've been on stage with him a few times recently, and he was a delegator, and he listened to those around him, unlike, I would suggest, Liz Truss, and we all know how her premiership ended. So you don't have to be an economics expert. You have to be very clever for a start. Look, I really want Andy Burnham to succeed as Prime Minister. I was not a fan of the coup. And I think there is a real issue with a lack of scrutiny. A positive is that there hasn't been tumult and that the handover of power has been relatively smooth, which is important for stability. On the issue of Mahmood as Chancellor, I think there are two very important things.
16: Give me one quickly.
13: Or I'll give you one. There are two ways of looking at it. One is that she could be more to the right, but at the same time, Andy Burnham has not ruled out a wealth tax.
16: Let's cover this off in the next hour because we will get to, and there is a lot more coming up in the next hour, ladies and gentlemen, including this.
18: We're always going to be there, at least we were. I don't know about anymore, to be honest with you. I have to be honest.
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20: Morning, welcome to your latest weather update from the Met Office here on GB News. The next few days will bring more dry and sunny weather for the vast majority. It's going to turn a little cooler through the weekend, only the small chance of seeing a shower here and there. Quite a grey start again over eastern England, parts of northern and eastern Scotland, one or two light showers in here as well. But for many, it's a sunny start to the day. We'll see a bit of cloud bubbling up, and there is the possibility of seeing one or two more showers, northwest England, perhaps later on into Wales and across the Midlands. But most places will stay dry. Not as warm as recent days, but we could still get up to 30 Celsius somewhere across the southwest. Cooler on these North Sea coasts, particularly if it does stay a little misty. The northerly breeze will continue to bring down a few shower clouds at times. The possibility again of one or two showers, but I wouldn't get too excited if you're after rain. The showers are going to be very hit and miss and probably won't produce much rain at all. Most places are just going to stay dry and fine. Not as warm as recent evenings, but still sunny spells across much of Scotland and Northern Ireland. The far north of Scotland keeping quite a bit of cloud into this evening, and cooler conditions here, and the cooler weather will trickle south across all of the country as we head into the weekend. We'll continue to see some cloud coming in overnight across eastern counties of England, and still a bit of drizzly rain across northern Scotland, but again most places will be dry. Quite a comfortable night actually, may stay up at 15 or 16 in the south, but for many, certainly in rural spots, will be down into single figures to start Saturday. We also start Saturday with quite a bit of sunshine, but overall a cloudier day, and the cloud bubbling up and pushing into northern England, later Wales and the Midlands could produce one or two showers, but again most places won't see them, many places staying dry. Sunny skies continuing across southern parts of England and western Scotland. Still pretty warm in the south, but just not quite as warm as it has been. Goodbye.
19: Today, clouds overhead, total zen within. 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
16: Live from London, England, this is GB News with the stories shaping Britain and America. Tonight, President Trump will make a major address about the 2020 election. This was White House Press Secretary Karoline Leavitt earlier.
39: Will shock you if you have an honest eye listening to the president tonight, and everything he is saying will be backed by facts and by evidence.
16: Well, I can't believe it. See what I did there? The world's worst mayor, Sadiq Khan, has just been handed a peerage and a seat in the House of Lords. Could he be about to appear in a Burnham government?
40: He's a terrible mayor, and look at the crime you have in London.
16: There's a new war on terror. The White House unveils plans to pursue far-left extremists with the same ferocity as jihadist groups. US State Department spokesman Tommy Pigott joined The Late Show Live earlier.
41: The far left accounts for more than any ideology in terms of those attacks in 2025. The fact that we see far left terrorism on par with jihadist terrorism in terms of attacks and plots in Europe, this is something we have to address. But then also to re-stress, this is not ideology and then down. This is based off of the actions that these groups are taking.
16: No more special treatment. Washington says shared values will no longer paper over disputes with Britain. So, what happened to this?
42: Americans have had no closer friends than the British.
16: Elsewhere tonight, how about this?
43: Anything about a Yankee, that's all phony.
44: Little Johnny Jones, the jockey from the USA.
43: We'll ride the pony Yankee Doodle English Derby Day.
16: Yeah, perhaps not my cup of tea. A Scottish tribunal has ruled that calling an American colleague a Yank amounted to racial harassment. Is it? The hand of politics. Argentina's players marked their World Cup semi-final victory with a provocative Falklands banner. Tonight, GB News will reveal the letter that the Falklands government sent to FIFA. I'm Will Kingston, and this is The Late Show Live.

Welcome back to The Late Show Live, ladies and gentlemen, for a second hour. Joining me once again in London is political commentator Matthew Stadlin and former Conservative Minister Michelle Donnellan, and in Washington, political commentator Stephen Kent and Republican